0: Superman!
1: Look, up in the sky!
2: It's a bird.
3: It's a plane.
0: It's Superman! Yes, it's Superman, strange visitor from the planet Krypton, who came to Earth with powers and abilities far beyond those of mortal men. Superman, who can leap tall buildings at a single bound, race a speeding bullet to its target, bend steel in his bare hands, and who, disguised as Clark Kent, mild-mannered reporter for a great metropolitan newspaper, fights a never-ending battle for truth and justice. But before we join Superman, listen.
4: And now to our story. As you remember, a strange series of mysterious accidents have been plaguing the Bar O Dude Ranch, not the least of which was an attempt made on the lives of Clark Kent and Lois Lane. Someone is evidently trying to gain possession of the Bar O by frightening the owner, Steve Graham, into selling. Kent suspects there is something of great value in an abandoned gold mine on the Bar O property. And as our story continues today, he has driven into town to analyze a sample of ore taken from the mine. Meanwhile, Jimmy Olsen and Alfredo, the South American gaucho employed at the Dude Ranch, are riding toward a deserted cabin some distance from the Bar O. Alfredo is insisting that they stop at the cabin. Listen.
5: Come, Jimmy. We go to the cabin.
6: Oh, no, Alfredo. I better get back to the ranch. Mr. Kent and Miss Lane will be worried about me.
5: Nobody will worry when they know you are with Alfredo. Besides, you are hungry, no?
6: Yes, but I...
5: Then it is settled. We stop at the cabin and I fix for us food fit for gaucho.
6: Okay, Alfredo. You win.
5: That is good. Here we are. We tie up the horses to this tree.
6: Okay.
5: So, now. Come, I unlock the door. Come in, Jimmy. How you like this cabin, eh?
6: Oh, gee, it's swell. But I don't see any stove. Where are you going to do the cooking?
5: You think I cannot cook without stove, eh? The fireplace, that is all I need.
6: Oh,
5: I show you. But first, I must light a lamp. It gets dark. That is better, no?
6: Wait. Did you hear that, Alfredo?
5: What? I hear nothing.
6: I thought I heard footsteps.
5: Well, maybe my horse. Blanco does not like to be tied up.
6: Oh, I thought...
7: You won't like it much either, Alfredo.
5: Huh? Shorty, what is this? What are you doing here?
6: Alfredo, he's got a gun.
7: Yeah, and it's loaded, too. None of that, Alfredo. Get your hands up. You too, kid.
5: Shorty, you go loco. Why you hold us up?
7: Never mind why. Just keep your hands up. And turn around, both of you.
6: What are you going to do?
7: You'll find out soon enough. Walk over to the bed, Gaucho.
5: I do not take orders from you.
7: You'll take orders, all right. This six gun's a mighty good convincer.
6: You can't get away with this. Mr. Kendall...
7: Button your lip, kid. Come over here, Alfredo. Now, lie down on the bed. Face down. Now, and keep them hands behind you.
5: One day I will get my fingers around your throat, Shorty.
7: Save your breath, tough guy. Come here, kid. Here, take this rope and tie his wrist tight.
6: I won't, George. You can't
7: be... Be smart, kid, and do like I tell you. Go on.
5: Do like you say, Jimmy. I don't mind.
6: No. You go to jail for this.
7: Shut up, Squirt. Now, pull that knot tight. That's it. Take a couple of loops around his ankles. Go on. Okay. Now, tie both ends to the bed. Now... I guess that'll hold you, Gaucho.
5: I swear I'd get you for this someday, Shorty.
7: Shut up. Now it's your turn, kid. Sit down in that chair.
6: What for?
7: Don't ask foolish questions. Sit down. That's better. Now hold your hands behind you. Behind you, I said. That's it. Now we'll fasten you down to the seat. Like that.
6: No.
7: Tie your legs together. Yeah. Yeah. They're all set. I'll leave you now, and maybe in a couple of days, somebody will come around and let you loose.
6: A couple of days? Are you gonna...
5: Charlie, I give you one more chance. Let us go now, and I will forget all about this. I will not hurt you.
7: You won't hurt me. That's a hot one. I gotta hand it to you, Alfredo. You got a real sense of humor. Well, so long. I'll be seeing you. Ain't nobody gonna find them for a while. Come on, Rex. Get up.

0: Hello, Lord.
1: Clark. Oh, Clark, I'm so glad you're back. Jimmy and Alfredo haven't returned yet.
2: They haven't?
1: No.
2: That's funny. Has that ranch hand returned, the one Blaine sent out to look for Jimmy?
1: You mean Shorty?
2: Yeah.
1: No, he hasn't come back either. Oh, if anything happens to Jimmy, I'll never forgive myself.
2: Take it easy, Lois.
1: I never should have left him alone.
2: Wait a minute. There's somebody riding in now. Maybe it... Yes, it is. That's Shorty.
1: He's alone, Clark. I'm worried.
2: Hey, Shorty, did you find him?
3: Fine.
2: Did you find Jimmy and Alfredo?
3: No. Picked up their trail all right, but then I lost it.
2: Which way were they headed?
3: Down towards the creek.
1: We've got to do something. Organize a searching party.
2: We better get started at once.
3: Pretty tough searching around here at night, mister. You'd best wait till morning.
1: Until morning? Good
2: That's
1: heavens.
2: Ridiculous. We're going out tonight. Let's get hold of Graham and Blaine and have them round up some of the men.
3: Well, whenever you're ready, you'll find me in the bunkhouse. But I think you're making a mistake. Get him, Rick.
1: Clark, what do we do?
2: Come on. Let's find Blaine or Graham.
4: Mr. Kent. Mr.
1: Kent. There's Mr. Graham now.
2: Where well, he's been all day.
4: Oh, Mr. Kent, I've been looking for you.
2: We were just going to look for you.
1: Mr. Graham, you've got to help us.
4: Oh, what's the matter, Miss Lane?
1: Jimmy's disappeared.
4: Disappeared? Well, what do you mean?
2: Early this afternoon, he went riding with Alfredo, and they haven't come back yet.
4: Alfredo won't let anything happen to him. They'll be along soon.
2: Well, I'm not so sure.
4: Why do you say that, Mr. Kent?
1: Mr. Graham, we suspect Alfredo of being responsible for all the accidents that have happened.
2: Yes, and we have reason to believe Alfredo tried to kill us this morning.
4: You mean that cave-in at the mine?
1: Yes.
2: How do you know about it?
4: Blaine just told me. I warned you about those beams. Sooner or later, they were bound to go.
2: This beam didn't just go. Someone caused that cave-in by pulling it down with a rope. And we found rope marks on the pommel of Alfredo's saddle. Just the sort of marks that would have been made if he'd used his horse to do the pulling.
4: Are you certain of that?
2: Why, of course we are.
1: Yes, and when Mr. Kent started to question the gaucho, he became angry and rode away. He even threatened us.
4: All right, then. We'll get some of the boys, ride down, and see if we can pick up the trail where Shorty lost it.
1: I'd feel better if we did.
4: No, very well. Let's go over to the ranch house for some flashlights. I'll send somebody out to round up the boys.
1: You think we'll be able to pick up the trail in the dark, Mr. Graham?
4: I doubt it, Miss Lane. But we'll fan out, cover as much ground as possible. We'll do everything we can. Watch this top step, Miss Lane. It's a little shaky. A loose board.
1: Thanks. Oh, look, there's an envelope stuck in the door.
4: So there is. Hey, wait, I'll open the door. There it fell. I'll get it. Well, it's addressed to you, Kent.
2: To me? Oh, thanks. That's funny.
1: What is it, Clark?
2: I don't know.
1: Well, open it. Hurry up.
2: Well, now we know what happened.
1: What did it say?
2: Listen to this. Clark Kent. I got the kid. Get away from the bar O and he'll be all right. After 2 days, if you keep out of things that ain't your business, I'll let the kid go. It's not time.
1: Someone's keeping Jimmy prisoner. It must be the gaucho.
4: No, that note doesn't sound like Alfredo.
2: Wait a minute. It says stay away for 2 days.
4: Well, what does that mean?
2: 2 days, don't you remember? Yesterday, the sheriff said we'd have to clean up the case in 3 days, or he'd close the road to this ranch to avoid further accidents caused by the ghost car.
1: You're right, Clark. That means whoever's holding Jimmy is responsible for the ghost car accident. What are we going to do?
4: There's just one thing to do, Miss Lane. You and Mr. Kent must leave the bar O.
1: Mr. Graham's right, Clark. We can't risk endangering Jimmy's life.
2: Sorry, but I can't agree with you. If I follow the instructions in this note, I'll be doing just what some criminal wants me to do. And I'm not going to play his game.
1: For goodness sake, let's not waste time talking. Let's do something.
2: Graham, you go over and round up a posse. Miss Lane and I will get the flashlights.
4: Whatever you say, Kent. You'll find them right back at the clerk's desk. I'll drive over to the bunkhouse in my car. It'll be faster.
2: Good.
4: I'll meet you back here in 10 minutes.
2: All right. Step on it, will you?
5: While Clark Kent is organizing a searching party, Jimmy and Alfredo are helplessly trussed up in the deserted cabin where Shorty left them. As we join them, Alfredo is struggling valiantly to free himself from the ropes that bind him to the bed.
6: Well, Jimmy, you do a good job when you tie me to this bed.
7: Gosh, I'm sorry, Alfredo. I couldn't help it.
6: I know, Jimmy, I know. There. She sleep a little.
7: Oh, that's swell. But even if you get off the bed, what good will that do? Hands and feet will still be tied.
6: You will see what I do then. Now, a little twist and I am free at least from the bed. Now watch, Jimmy. I wiggle off to the floor. There.
7: Good work.
6: Now I get up on this table.
7: What are you going to do on the table, Alfredo?
6: With this lamp, I can burn the ropes off my hands.
7: Oh, that's a swell idea. Say, maybe we'll get out of here after all.
6: What is this maybe? Of course we get out of here. But I must take the chimney from the lamp.
7: Oh, be careful, Alfredo. You're pushing the lamp near the edge of the table.
6: Lambe keeps sleeping.
7: Look out. Look out, you'll dump it over.
6: Oh, it falls.
7: Look. Look, the floor's on fire. Get away, Alfredo. You'll be burned.
6: I must stomp it out.
7: You can't do it, Alfredo. Get away from there. You'll be burned to death.
6: Your light is too hot.
7: Alfredo, we're trapped. Help! Help!
5: Fed by kerosene from the overturned lamp, the roaring blaze eats its way across the dry wooden floor of the cabin, coming closer and closer to Jimmy and Alfredo. Caught in the fire trap, there seems to be no escape. What will happen? Don't miss the concluding episode of this exciting mystery if you want to know who was responsible for the ghost car. Tune in and follow the exciting story with Superman.
0: Don't forget, tune in again for the next thrilling episode with Superman.
1: Look, up in the sky.
8: It's a bird. It's a plane.
0: It's Superman. Superman is a copyrighted feature appearing in Action Comics magazine. Presenting the transcription feature, Superman.
1: Look, up in the sky.
8: It's a bird.
9: It's a plane.
0: It's Superman. Yes, it's Superman, strange visitor from the planet Krypton, who came to Earth with powers and abilities far beyond those of mortal men. Superman, who can leap tall buildings at a single bound, race a speeding bullet to its target, bend steel in his bare hands, and who, disguised as Clark Kent, mild-mannered reporter for a great metropolitan newspaper, fights a never-ending battle for truth and justice. But before we join Superman, listen.
5: And now to our story. In an effort to clear up the mystery of the ghost car, a phantom automobile responsible for a number of accidents on the road to the Bar O' Dude Ranch, Clark Kent and Lois Lane have been tracking down every possible clue. It is Kent's belief that someone is trying to frighten Steve Graham, owner of the ranch, into selling, hoping to gain possession of the property. But why? Is there anything of value on the ranch? Is it something in the abandoned gold mines? Kent isn't quite sure, but has taken the precaution of sending a sample of the ore for analysis. In the meantime, young Jimmy Olsen and Alfredo, a gaucho employed on the Dude Ranch, are bound hand and foot in a deserted cabin in the hills. Attempting to burn through the rope tied around his wrists, Alfredo has backed up to a kerosene lamp on a table. And suddenly, the lamp crashes to the floor. Oil-fed flames leap high as Jimmy and Alfredo, helpless, look on in terror. And meanwhile, back at the ranch, Kent and Lois are waiting for a searching party to be organized.
1: Clark, what's keeping Mr. Graham? We'll never pick up Jimmy's trail unless we get started. Why can't you and I go on alone?
10: We don't know this country, Lois. Say, what's that red glow in the sky?
1: Where?
10: Beyond that hill, see?
1: Oh, yes, I see. It's probably the moon coming up.
10: I don't

0: telltale orange glow on the horizon, wheels above it in strange flight.
1: It's a cabin on fire. Wait. Here's someone crying for help. Yes. Someone's trapped in that cabin. Down. Down. There. Not much time left. Burning like tinder. Door's locked. Have to crash through. What? Great Scott. Jimmy and Alfredo. Unconscious on the floor. Another few seconds, it would have been too late. I've got them. Now to carry them through that wall of flame.
2: Here goes.
1: There we are. I don't think either of them have been burned. Smoke got them more than anything else.
3: Oh, Jimmy.
1: Alfredo's coming
3: Jimmy.
1: Through. I better assume my role of Clark Kent.
3: I bought a rope boy, Jimmy. I get us out.
4: Take it easy, Alfredo.
3: Senor Kent, where do you come from? Where is Jimmy? The fire.
4: Well, Jimmy's all right, Alfredo. Smoke knocked him out, that's all, but he's coming around. Jimmy, it's Mr. Kent.
5: What happened? What?
4: I saw the fire, Jimmy. I broke in and pulled you both out.
5: Mr. Kent? Gosh, I thought we were gone.
4: Well, you had a narrow escape. Who tied you up, Jimmy?
5: Shorty. One of the ranch hands.
4: Shorty? Why, of all the... We've got to get back to the ranch before he gets away. Think you're ready to ride, you two?
5: Oh, sure, Mr. Kent. I feel fine now.
4: How about you, Alfredo?
3: I ride fast like the wind.
4: All right, come on then. Good thing you tied up your horses or they wouldn't be here now. Jimmy, you'll have to share the saddle with me.
5: Okay.
4: All right, up you go. All set, Alfredo?
3: Si, senor.
4: All right. Hope Shorty's still at the ranch.
3: Wherever he goes, senor, I chase him until I catch him.
4: Yes, Mr. Graham, it was Shorty who locked Jimmy and the gaucho in the burning cabin.
6: Well, no wonder he cleared out so fast. Ah, but don't worry, the state police will get him.
4: Well, then, I guess our job here is finished, and we can get on back to Metropolis.
6: Mr. Kent, I'll never be able to thank you for what you've done.
4: Oh, not at all. Glad to be of service. And now, if we hurry, we can just make the last train out. May I borrow a car to drive to town, Mr. Graham? One of your men could pick it up in the morning.
7: Oh, let me drive you down, Kent.
4: Oh, thanks, Blaine, but I don't want to trouble you. I can manage.
6: Well, if you insist, my car's right here. You're welcome to use it.
4: Thanks. All right, come on, Lois and Jimmy.
5: Okay.
4: In you go. There we are. That's it. Goodbye, everybody.
8: Goodbye.
6: Many thanks, Mr. Kent.
8: Goodbye, Mr. Graham.
6: Come back and pay us a visit soon, all of you.
4: All right, thanks. Bye.

0: we certainly cleared that up fast, didn't we?
1: Did we, Lois?
0: No, you can't say that I didn't help.
1: Oh, of course you did, Lois. But we haven't quite solved the mystery yet.
0: What do you mean?
1: I mean that Shorty was only a tool, an accomplice of the man behind the ghost car. Who that man is, the brains, we still don't know.
0: Well, if the mystery of the Borrow isn't solved, why did you tell everyone at the ranch that it was?
2: Yeah, and why are we going back to town then, Mr. Kent?
1: We're setting a trap.
0: A trap? What kind of a trap?
1: As soon as we get into town, I'm going to phone the ranch. Tell them I've just met a wealthy man from the city who's on his way up to the Bar O. Let's call him, well, Orville Winston. He wants to buy the ranch. I'll say I'm turning over Graham's car to Winston so he can drive up himself.
0: And what's behind all this flim-flam?
1: Very simple. Everyone at the ranch will hear about this new buyer, this Mr. Winston. And the man, the real man behind the accidents, will hear about it too. Naturally, he still wants to get the Bar O for himself. And when he hears the prospective buyer is on the way up, he'll try to frighten him away.
0: But how?
1: He'll arrange for our mythical Mr. Winston to meet the ghost car on his way up to the Bar O.
0: Mr. Winston, who doesn't exist, will meet a car that doesn't exist. Are you joking, Clark?
1: No, not at all. I will be Mr. Winston, the would-be buyer of the Bar O, and I'll be driving Graham's car back to the ranch. Then, when I see the ghost car heading at me, instead of turning off, I'll keep right on riding, straight at it.
0: Don't be a fool, Clark.
2: It's awfully dangerous, Mr. Kent.
1: No, don't you worry. After all, we all know there can't be ghost cars. If this doesn't work, nothing will.

0: number, please?
1: The Barrow Dude Ranch. I think the number 625.
0: One moment, please.
2: Barrow Ranch.
1: Oh, hello. This is Clark Kent.
2: Oh, yes, Mr. Kent. This is Blaine speaking.
1: Oh, hello, Blaine.
2: Didn't run into any trouble, did you?
1: Oh, no. I'm calling from the station. There's a man down here who wants to get to the ranch. His name is Orville Winston.
2: Oh, are you a guest?
1: No, I don't think so. He said something about wanting to buy the ranch from Mr. Graham.
2: Oh, I see.
1: I thought it might be a good idea to let him bring Mr. Graham's car back. What do you think?
2: Sounds all right to me. Does he drive?
1: Yes, and it'll save you a trip in the morning.
2: Oh, sounds like a good idea. I'll tell Mr. Graham.
1: Well, thanks very much, Blaine. Goodbye.
2: Bye, Mr. Kent.
3: Well?
1: Lois, you and Jimmy wait here. I've no time to lose.
3: Clark, where are you going?
4: I know. He's going out to meet the
3: girl. Oh, no, Clark. Clark!

0: now to meet up with a ghost car as Superman. The tunnel's up ahead a short distance around that curve. The Phantom automobile is going to put in an appearance tonight. I'll meet it head on in just a moment. Yes, there it is. Headlights gleaming. All right, ghost car, get ready for a crash. Someone's running across the top of the tunnel. You're not getting away this time, mister. Up.
1: Hey, who are you? Get out of here.
0: Oh, yes? There. I guess that'll take care of... Blaine. Well, so you're the man behind the ghost car, eh? Well, now to pick up Lois and Jimmy and haul this crook back to the ranch.
2: But I don't understand, Mr.
0: It was all very simple, Mr. Graham. Blaine here lowered a mirror in front of the entrance to the tunnel. Naturally, when a car came along, its own headlights were reflected in the mirror, forcing the drivers off the road for fear of crashing. All Blaine had to do was raise the mirror and carry it into the woods.
2: Is that true, Blaine?
0: I'm not talking.
3: He doesn't have to. The sheriff will find the remains of the mirror on the road.
2: Why did you do it, Blaine? Why?
0: I told you I'm not talking. Obviously, he wanted the ranch, Mr. Graham.
2: Yeah, but why? It has no particular value.
0: I wonder. In fact, I sent a sample of ore from your abandoned gold mine to a mineralogist in the city. I have a feeling that mine isn't as worthless as you seem to think.
2: Oh, that reminds me, Kent. The telegraph office phoned a message for you a few minutes after you left. I wrote it down on this slip of paper.
0: Oh, thanks. Well, I thought so. This message supplies Mr. Blaine's motive. Listen. Sample submitted, rich in bauxite.
4: Bauxite? What's that?
5: I know. It's the stuff they used to make aluminum.
0: That's right, Jimmy. Mr. Graham, that abandoned mine is worth a fortune. You know how the government needs aluminum today. It's more precious than gold.
2: You mean that old mine is going to help build planes? Fighting planes?
0: That's exactly what I mean.
2: Kent, I don't know how to thank you. I'm too old to give active service to my country. But you presented me with an opportunity to really lend a hand.
0: Oh, don't thank me. Just get to work and put that mine in operation as fast as you can. While our ghost friend Blaine is thinking it over in prison, you can be joining in the fight for democracy.
6: And so another baffling mystery is solved through the cleverness of Clark Kent and the prowess of Superman. But unknown to either Kent, Lois, or Jimmy, all is not well back in Metropolis. At this very moment, Editor Perry White is frantically putting through a long-distance call, summoning Kent back. What has happened? Tune in and follow the new and thrilling story with Superman.
7: Don't forget, tune in again for the next thrilling episode with Superman.
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7: It's Superman. 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
9: 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Tonight's title was The Ghost Car. 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This is your hostess, Zoe, saying thanks for listening. Until then, have a good one.

0: Good evening. This is your hostess, Zoe. Welcome to Audio Theater for Monday, October 12, 2026. 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Tonight's titles are as follows. The Deathly White Man, and Absolute Zero. 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
1: Marshall. Many of the tales I bring you could be called gothic. This has become an umbrella word to cover so many things. The true gothic was a story about horror beyond belief, ghouls and gargoyles, the unexplained and the unexplainable, creatures from a world beyond comprehension. But my favorite gothic tales are the ones which only seem to borrow from that world. Stories in which the explanation lies in this mundane one we occupy. Gothic mysteries, perhaps they should be called. This is one of them.
2: So, the drawbridge still works, Jason.
3: As you see, Master Ted. Hey! Look, dear boy.
4: I wonder what it'll be like.
2: Marooned on an island once the bridge is taken away. Jason, if you knew Miss Barclay was coming, why wasn't the bridge left in place?
3: It's never left in place except when it's used.
2: For what? To keep the public out? Or shut the family in?
1: Mystery drama, The Deathly White Man, was written especially for the Mystery Theater by Ian Martin and stars Betsy Palmer.

0: Roosevelts are one of the oldest families in the United States. Linda Barclay, on the other hand, although she can trace her lineage as far back as most of us care to, is a product of the Middle West. Her father's job brought him east to the accident that killed him and crippled his wife, making her totally dependent on Linda for the rest of her life. When her mother finally died, Linda found herself alone and without money. That's why she answered the mysterious advertisement, which has led her to the terrifying meeting with the Roosevelts and the curse of their history.
1: Well, you're younger than I might have expected, Miss Barclay.
2: That's something I'm scarcely able to do anything about, Mr. Roosevelt.
1: And I'm not quite sure this would be the right job for you. My wife is, well, after her fall, she's more than ever an invalid.
2: But that's what I'm used to. That's what my mother was. Ever since I was 15, the carriage overturned on the bend in the road, and my father was killed, and my mother pinned under the wheel. She never walked again. I had to lift her, carry her. I'm very strong, and I've studied nursing, even if I don't have a degree.
1: Oh, yes, my dear girl, you remember all that was in the letter when you replied to my advertisement.
2: You don't believe me?
1: Well, of course I do, but what is concerning me at the moment is not so much how good you would be for my wife, but...
2: But what?
1: Yes, how good this job would be for you. Or bad.
2: I don't quite understand, Mr. Roosevelt.
1: Well, for many reasons we live, that it is, my family lives quite a bit outside the city on an island, very isolated. My wife had a difficult time when our son was born, and in recent years her mental health has been... Well, she retrogresses year by year.
2: Oh.
1: She can be very difficult at times, especially now since her injury. It's so much more difficult for her now that she can't... Now that her mobility is impaired because of what happened, she mustn't... No. I'm afraid you'd have to be a kind of jailer, too, and make sure that she keeps to her own quarters and... Very well, then. Let's see how it works out, How soon can you leave?
2: As soon as I can pack. By tonight.
1: No. I shall drive up by carriage tonight myself. I need a little time to prepare my wife and the household for your arrival. You can take the train up tomorrow to Cos Cob. My housekeeper's son, Jason, will meet you at the train. His name is Jason Greaves.
2: Is it a large menage?
1: No, just Mrs. Greaves, my wife, Jason, a cleaning woman and a maid or so, and myself, of course, when I'm there. Business holds me a good deal to the city. Now, do you need money? No. Better than that. Here are some traveling expenses.
2: $50? Well, that's far more than enough.
1: We can straighten things out once you get to Broomwagon.
2: Where?
1: Oh, I'm sorry. That's the old Dutch manor that we live in. Built over three centuries ago.
2: Oh. How did Mrs. Roosevelt injure herself?
1: Why, she fell down a flight of stairs. We don't know why. There were quite severe head injuries, and she's now confined to a wheelchair.
2: Was it the way he said it? Was it just my imagination? Or was it some extension of a secret knowledge that he didn't want to reveal to me? For just a fleeting second, I had the feeling of rat feet scampering through dark, dank cellars. And so it was, on the following day, I found myself on the wheezing, puffing, somehow very self-important New Haven train on the way to Cos Cob.
3: I beg your pardon, is this seat taken?
2: Oh, no, it isn't.
3: The coach isn't very crowded. You consider me a masher?
2: Well, after all...
3: You don't know the New Haven. How quickly the coaches fill up. In no time, we shall be at 125th, and then in quick succession, St. Mary's Park, Tremont Avenue, Brookner Boulevard, Pelham Parkway, and 100 others I might name. And each station, pouring onto the train, the flotsam and jetsam who are fleeing the city.
2: And your endeavor, since the car is practically empty at the moment, except for us, is to protect me from this possible flotsam and jetsam.
3: Not at all. I just happen to think you're the most attractive woman I ever remember seeing, and I'll happily make up any excuse to sit with you.
2: I really can't think of one that's good enough.
3: No, come on. How far are you going?
2: Not nearly so far as you might like. Coscop.
3: Well, now there's a coincidence. The same stop as myself. I'm on my way up to, actually, it's a highly penitential journey. I'm on the way up to see my mother. If you know Kos Kob, you should know or have heard of my mother. Her name is Mrs. Carter Rensselaer.
2: I looked at the handsome young man standing beside me, his gloves and his fedora held casually, but so stylishly. His hair a light brown and wavy. His eyes a deep, almost steel blue. And as I looked, a wave of anticipation, pleasure, excitement, or perhaps something even stronger welled up in me, constricting my throat.
3: Did you hear me?
2: Yes, of course.
3: I get the impression you did recognize my mother's name.
2: Oh, indeed, I did.
3: Then do I pass muster, and may I sit down?
2: I'm sorry. Please do sit, Mr. Rensselaer.
3: At last. What a relief.
2: I didn't mean to keep you standing so long.
3: My dear young lady, it's no relief to be off my feet. I was swept from the moment I saw you. The relief is that you did not deny me your company.
2: I could scarcely do that to my employer's son.
3: What?
2: I've been engaged by your father to be nurse to your mother at Broomwagon. My name is Linda Barclay. Didn't your father tell you about me?
3: My father and I, Miss Barclay, are not on speaking terms. You said nurse? Tell me, is my mother worse? What does she need a nurse for?
2: Well, I understand she had a fall.
3: Mother? That's strange. A fall. How? Who was with her?
2: I really don't know the details. I believe Mrs. Greaves or her son Jason found her.
3: Mrs. Greaves? Is she back? What happened to Bunty?
2: Bunty?
3: Bunty, yes, Bunty. She was our housekeeper all the years I was growing up. She was almost more of the... Mrs. Bunter, her name was. She was a darling. Did she die?
2: I don't know.
3: I hope not. And my mother, how badly hurt is she from the fall?
2: I can't answer. I believe she had an injury to her head and is in a wheelchair.
3: Oh, no. A moment or so ago, after I met you, I wanted this pokey old train to take all the time in the world or even break down. Now I can't wait for it to get the Broomwagon. I have a ghastly feeling old ghosts are abroad again. If you'll excuse me, I think I shall repair to the bar car.
2: As abruptly as he had appeared, he was gone. I remained looking after him for a long while, the passing countryside forgotten as my mind was filled with speculation. Jason Greaves was taller than my employer's son and heavy and dark and powerful looking. But his teeth had been startlingly white against his swarthy complexion as he greeted me with a smile that faded as quickly as it had come when he saw Mr. Rensselaer Jr. Now, riding in a carriage from the station, I was painfully conscious of powerful undercurrents of feeling between these two men. It was obvious that they disliked each other, but it seemed to be more from instinct than from acquaintance.
4: Oh, it's all. Oh, there we are. And here we are.
3: That's Broomwagon over there on the island, perched high on the rocks.
2: But it's a real island. Open water all around. Oh, what happened to the bridge? Must we go by boat?
3: Well, Jason, must we, or is it out of service again?
4: No, Mr. Rensselaer. I keep it in service or out of service as is indicated. Excuse me a minute.
2: Where has he gone?
3: Oh, you'll see, to the bridge house over there. One at each end of the bridge can be operated from either side.
2: I don't see any bridge.
3: You see what looks like a dock? Over on the island side.
2: Yes.
3: Now watch it. It's hinged in the middle and operated partly by hydraulics, partly by the set of the tide, and part by counterweights. See? Yeah, it opens just like a huge arm. And when it's straight, it reaches from shore to shore. Some people, like my father, who belongs back in the Middle Ages, have their precious privacy at all costs. Look at that nonsense. It's ingenious, isn't it?
2: It's incredible.
3: Like the man who spawned it. And the rest of our private brood, whom you are about to meet, Unless you want to fly now, well, you still have the chance, Miss Barclay.
2: I don't know what you mean.
3: Well, I'm not sure I do myself. It's just a feeling I have about my dear ancestral birthplace. So, the damn thing still works, Jason.
4: As you can see, Master Ted, as long as you know how to handle it. Hey! Up there, boys!
3: Don't look so scared, Linda.
2: I'm not scared.
3: Jason, where the devil, if you knew Miss Barclay was coming, even if you didn't know about me, didn't you leave the bridge in place?
4: Mr. Renzo's orders. It's never left in place, except when it's to be used.
3: By whom?
4: By whoever is authorized.
3: But the question really is, old Beetlebrow, what is its real purpose? To keep the public out or to shut the family in?
2: I slid a sideways look at this handsome young man beside me whose moods changed like a chameleon. And inside, I felt a cold and icy shudder. I wanted to cry out, take me back. But we were already over the bridge and on our way up the steep driveway that wound its way up to that great dark house. In the gathering dark, it loomed like some huge monster. And I had a feeling of terror lurking in and around it, and an unnamed thing that cried out in the night. It was too late to turn back.
0: Dear me. Now, mark you, the ladies in these old Gothic mysteries did have a penchant for, or a habit of, overstatement. But in Linda's case, well, I shall leave you to judge that for yourselves with Act Two.

0: One element is never missing from all true Gothic tales. The house. That gloom-shrouded mansion in whatever special guise it appears. Broomwagon. High on a rocky island, barely separated from the Connecticut coastland, which some ancient Roosevelt ancestor built. Massive stone and mortar, it is intimidating before one enters it, and even more so after one is inside.
1: The first night, I didn't meet my patient. Mrs. Greaves, the housekeeper, served us all dinner, and we retired early. My room was on the second floor, right next to Mrs. Roosevelt's bedroom. Mrs. Greaves had told me, but quite a way beyond it as you went down the hall. I had stopped for just a moment in curiosity outside my room to the patient's door, and then quickly, ashamed of myself, moved to my own room and had just entered when I heard the sound of a door closing and a key in the lock. I looked out, and Mr. Ted Roosevelt was in the hall.
2: I'm sorry, Linda. Did I disturb you?
1: No, I, just the sound of the door attracted my attention.
2: I was with, my mother.
1: How is she?
2: Asleep. You look a little strange.
1: It's nothing, just that... nothing.
2: Oh, come on, you can't fob me off like that. What is it?
1: Oh, silly, I thought you came from that door on the other side of the hall.
2: That... No, scarcely. That goes to the third floor in the turret rooms. Part of the house that's been shut off for years. Nobody uses that door.
1: I'm sorry. It was just an impression.
2: Linda, trust me. Believe me, I may be the only one you can in this house.
1: I remember waking up that first night at Broomwagon. Somewhere, far away as from another world, and yet I knew it was in the house. There was this terrible, agonizing animal sound. Alone in that strange, dark room with the massive oak chests and the high, ornate wardrobes pressing in from the walls, I could feel the panic, bitter as bile in the back of my throat. But either it was a nightmare, or I was worn out from excitement and the long journey, for suddenly it was morning, and the sun was streaming in.
3: Oh, mercy, child, you startled me. You're up early, surely.
1: But I couldn't sleep.
3: Why?
1: Oh, the excitement in a new place, I suppose. You know, new surroundings.
3: Oh, is that all?
1: What more should it be?
3: You didn't hear anything?
1: What sort of thing?
3: Oh, anything out of the ordinary.
1: Well, I was half asleep in the middle of the night, and I heard I don't know how to describe it, even if I really did hear it.
3: Oh, it's probably a bad dream. This musty old house produces a lot of sounds. Perhaps it was the madam.
1: No, it sounded farther away than that.
3: Oh, you can't rightly tell. It's echoey, like a tomb here. You never know what you're hearing or where it's coming from. Well, I have coffee on and bacon frying. Will you have eggs?
1: Just some juice and coffee and toast is enough for me.
3: Stomach a little queasy, huh?
1: Yes.
3: Well, I'm not surprised. Look, this is no place for a girl like you. Pick up your skirts and run while you have the chance.
2: While she has the chance for what, Mrs. Greaves?
3: I didn't know you were there, Master Ted.
2: I'm sure you didn't, because... Weren't you advising Miss Barclay to get out of here before she's even found out what the job is all about?
3: Oh, not exactly. Oh, but you've seen your mother. It's a very difficult job for a young girl, and
2: whatever you want, Mrs. Greaves, I want her to stay. And my father's engaged her. You and your son are the ones I'm surprised to see back here.
3: Well, it's where I belong.
2: I'll know better about that soon. Come on. Let's have breakfast. While you're getting it, I'll take Linda up to Mother.
3: Shall I... bring up Mrs. Roosevelt's tray?
2: No, Linda can come and get it when she feels like eating. If, you wouldn't mind, Linda.
1: Oh, of course not. It's why I'm here, to serve her.
2: The only good reason I can think of why you should be. Come on. Let's go meet the lady.
1: I
4: don't know what I expected, but certainly not what I saw. A bright, pert little woman with eyes as bright and darting and alive as a bird, who may have been in a wheelchair, but didn't look confined to it at all. At least, that was my first impression. But it didn't take long to change it. It was all a mask. This was a woman broken by life, terrified of something total and nameless, locked in a silent cage where no birds could sing, not even herself.
5: Mother, it's Ted again.
4: She's trying to say something, Ted. What?
5: I don't know. I wish to God I did. Mother, I want you to meet Miss Linda Barclay. Yes, she's come to take care of you.
4: How do you do, Mrs. Renserfeld? I hope I can be of help. Is there anything I can get you? That's right. Yes. Yes, to help you. As far as our conversation went, just that one possible word, and it terrified me because I wasn't sure of its meaning. Did she mean just that she was glad to have someone give her physical aid, or was it a cry of despair? Or was it my imagination being too lively? At any rate, Ted, didn't seem to share my apprehensions as he walked me downstairs so that I could fetch the tray for Mrs. Rensfeld's breakfast.
5: This damn flagstone staircase, dangerous as hell. I don't know why my father would never let these steps be carpeted.
4: Is this where your mother fell?
5: I don't know. It's all a bit vague. A lot of things vague around here.
4: Your mother, did you get the impression that she's scared of something?
5: Well, wouldn't you be in her condition? Just take care of her. Stay with her at all times, and I'll take care of you.
4: Are you going to be staying?
5: At least until my esteemed male parent gets back here where he belongs. Excuse me.
3: Oh, is the madam ready for breakfast?
5: Linda can get it for her and her own and take them up. I want to talk to you for a moment.
4: I'll prepare the breakfast.
5: Mrs. Greaves, what happened to Bunty?
3: Why, she was a very old woman after all, Master Renserfeld. She just died.
5: How?
3: In her sleep. We found her dead in her bed.
5: We? Who is we?
3: Well, actually, it was Jason.
5: Jason? How could he find her? What was Jason doing here?
3: Well, your father had been nice enough to hire my son for general work, you see, and he was living in. Well, one morning, Bunty wasn't upright and spry as usual, so he went up to her room, as I know the story, for of course I wasn't here, and there she was. Laid out, sweet and restful, but quite dead.
5: I wish I'd known. It's quite a shock to me to learn it this late.
3: Oh, but I thought you did. Jason said you were up here the very night she died in Cascade.
5: Oh, I was, but the damn bridge was sewed up tight. I couldn't seem to attract anyone's attention. So I had to go back to New York.
3: Oh, well, didn't your father tell you?
5: My father and I haven't talked since... Perhaps you're right. I suppose family skeletons are best left in the closet. Except...
3: Except what?
5: They ought to be kept in the family and not involve any more people than already have to live with them.
4: I couldn't help overhearing most of the conversation, and especially that last. For while I kept myself busy at the stove, my eyes glued to making toast and eggs and so forth, I was only too aware that Ted's eyes, at least, were looking towards me. What is it they're all afraid of, I kept thinking to myself. Not only then, but through the rest of the day and the days that followed. Until a special night. Not so much later, when I woke up in my own bed hearing...
6: Nice.
4: Reaction. Above me, in a dream or in waking, had loomed a face from the churchyard or the grave. Parchment white,
1: drained of blood. Was it vision or reality?
7: You all right?
1: Yes, I'm sorry.
3: Well, what happened?
1: I don't know how to say it. There was a someone or something here. A pale white as a ghost and not quite human.
3: And a bad dream.
7: What else?
1: I'm sorry. You must be right. It's just... where's Ted? I mean Mr. Renfeld.
7: Ted? I don't know. Right at this moment, I guess it's something we'd all like to know.
0: So, there we have it. The basic of the Gothic premise. What has this sweet, innocent young girl got herself entangled in? What web of mystery and death? And how can she handle it? Or at least extricate herself before it's too late. I shall return shortly with Act 3.
8: Hey, guys, if you're 18 or older, you can be a leader in scouting. I mean it. Scouting today's a lot more than you think.

0: As in all good Gothic mysteries, it is question time now. How did Mrs. Bunter, the former housekeeper, really die? Is Ted Roosevelt as charming and desirable a man to love as Linda would like to believe? Or does he pose a threat to her? Where is Mr. Roosevelt? And what is the specter that haunts Linda, either in reality or in her dreams?
1: The following days were the strangest of my life. There seemed to be a conspiracy of silence about Broomwagon. Poor Mrs. Roosevelt was held helpless, unable to speak, though often watching her eyes, I was sure she wanted to. For days now, she had been confined to her bed. Ted had disappeared mysteriously. And I even had the idea that Jason and his mother didn't know whether he was on the island or if he wasn't, how he had gotten to the mainland. I had no further visits from the white man or dreams, and I went about my daily tasks in a sort of stupor. Till at last I couldn't stand it, and I followed Jason down into the cellar one day.
2: Who is it?
1: It's me, Jason. Linda.
2: Oh. What are you doing down here?
1: Nothing. I just wanted to talk to you.
2: Did you have to follow me to the cellar?
1: No, but I haven't had a chance to see you alone, and I was curious.
2: Curious about what?
1: I'm only human. Curious about all of this strange old place.
2: Well, why pick the cellar?
1: I didn't. You did. And I'm just as curious about all the upper floors.
2: Oh, why?
1: Just normal interest. Doesn't anyone ever go up there? Why are they all closed off?
2: Saves on the heat bill.
1: All right. Is that why the door is locked?
2: How do you know it is?
1: I tried it.
2: Why?
1: Well, the first night that I was here, I thought I...
2: Yes?
1: But I thought I saw Ted, I mean Mr. Roosevelt Jr., coming from that door.
2: Well, did you now? And why would he be going up there?
1: Well, maybe to visit someone. Jason, is there someone else up there or living in the house, someone that I haven't met?
2: I don't know what you mean.
1: I don't understand. I'm really quite level-headed normally, but this man, the man with the parchment face and the snow-white hair, the one who sometimes wanders at night...
2: You're not sounding very level-headed now.
1: No, I guess not. Why, I am sort of scared.
2: Well, then, Linda, want to take my advice. Get out. Get out while the getting's good.
1: That's what your mother said.
2: My mother isn't always so smart, but if she warned you off, then she was.
1: But what do I have to be afraid of?
2: I'll let you answer that question for yourself, since you were the one who brought it up.
1: I just can't walk out without seeing... Where is Mr. Roosevelt Sr.? Doesn't he ever come here?
2: He'll be here at the end of the week, but if I were you, I wouldn't wait for him.
1: Why not? I have to be paid.
3: Jason! Jason, is Miss Barkley down there with you?
2: Yes, Mom, what is it?
3: It's Mrs. Roosevelt. She's having some kind of a fit or something. I think she needs her nurse.
1: As I hurried up the stairs with Mrs. Greaves, I sensed that her summons was not as urgent as it seemed to be. So I took the opportunity to ask a few questions I hadn't had a chance to.
3: Just that I'm so worried about the poor little thing.
1: Mrs. Greaves, Ted, Master Roosevelt, when I first met him, said that he was surprised that you were back. You worked here before?
3: Oh, dear me, yes. I started out as the upstairs maid when we had a whole proper staff here with a butler.
1: But you left.
3: Well, I had my first... I mean, you know, Jason to bring up. And when his father left us, I had to be home with him.
1: You started to say you're first. Do you have another child?
3: Oh, well, no. I had one born who was dead to me. Oh, but here we are. You'd better have a look at them, madam.
1: I went in to Mrs. Roosevelt with so many questions I would have liked to have asked unanswered. I found her in physically acceptable shape, but nervous, and she seemed to want to be alone with me. Everything under control, Mrs. Greaves. I'll stay with her now.
3: You know, she is a bit much for a little slip of a girl like you. I can handle her if you want to go.
1: Everyone seems in such a hurry to get rid of me.
3: Oh, I didn't say so.
1: You intimated it. And both Jason and Ted have said so flatly. Why am I not wanted?
3: Well, maybe we... Maybe they were thinking of you and your well-being.
1: Why, am I in some danger? You don't answer. Is it the ghost or whoever he is? The one that lives upstairs?
3: What do you know about upstairs?
1: Nothing yet.
3: Well, then leave it. Forget it. And if you won't go, then mind your own business.
1: You're like Alice in Wonderland, curiouser and curiouser. Oh, Miss Rensselaer, did you want something?
3: Oh, where my son?
1: Oh, I don't know where he is. I'm sorry.
3: Not
1: after what, dear? I'm sorry, I don't understand.
3: Oh, you

0: sigh as she sank back on the bed. I took her pulse, checked her blood pressure, her heart. All normal. She was just quietly and simply asleep. But in checking her pulse, a large old-fashioned key fell from her hand. I waited till that night to use it where I suspected it would fit. Just as I thought, it opened that mysterious door that led to the upper floors. I searched through the cobweb-strewn rooms and at length up one last small flight of stairs to the turret room. The door was open. The room was empty. But the signs that someone had lived there for a long, long time were everywhere. I suddenly had a searing vision of that poor white thing that had come to me in the night.
1: Looking for someone, Linda?
0: Oh, Jason, what are you doing here?
1: Now, that's really my question, isn't it? But you don't have to answer, I will. Looking for Ted Rensselaer, weren't you?
0: Ted? No. No, why is he back?
1: Oh, he never went away.
0: I don't understand.
1: You weren't supposed to. But you had to keep sticking your nose into everything, didn't you?
0: I knew it wasn't a dream. There was a man, that strange, deathly white man, wasn't there?
1: That's right. The real Ted Rensselaer. Last of the Rensselaer line.
0: What about the Ted Rensselaer that I met on the train?
1: Oh, you mean my half-brother.
0: I don't know what I mean. I'm so confused.
1: All right, then, Linda, let me put you straight. 27 years ago, my mother was a maid in this house. I was only a few years old and boarded out. My mother couldn't take care of me herself. She had to work to support me because my father had died. Mrs. Rensselaer was carrying her first child, and my mother was carrying a child at the same time. It's the mad fancy of some random god that Mrs. Rensselaer went full term to bear a monster. While my mother had her child early, and he was perfectly healthy.
0: You mean that strange white man is actually the real Ted Rensselaer?
1: That's right. And the child my mother bore became the Ted Rensselaer you find so irresistible.
0: But how?
1: Oh, my dear, given most of the money in the world and proper isolation, anything can be accomplished. My half-brother simply replaced the idiot. For a price, of course.
0: And the other child?
1: Should have been strangled at birth. But Mrs. Rensselaer wouldn't hear of it, so he was hidden away.
0: Hidden away? To molder into dust in this prison here? Oh, the poor man. No wonder he's as pale as a ghost. But what's happened to him? What have you done with him?
1: Just moved him to the cellar, nearer the scene of action. Besides, he'd grown much too crafty about escaping from upstairs.
0: Well, now, what do you mean, the scene of action?
1: It's all coming to a head, my dear. It's too bad you had to get involved. I told you to get out. However, it doesn't matter now. It'll all be over by tomorrow night.
0: What will all be over?
1: Come along with me. I'm taking you to the cellar to join some friends.
0: No, I don't want to go to the cellar.
1: I could lug you there bodily, but why make the effort? Alive, I'd have to fight you, and dead, your only weight. Oh, yes, and there is a Santa Claus who brought me this for Christmas. It's a gun. Oh, now, don't make me use it, please.
0: Obediently, I descended all the stairs from the turret room to the cellar and then deeper to the sub-cellar. There was a big cave there with a harbor that looked out to the sea, and a large motor cruiser was moored at a deep water dock deep in the cave, almost directly under the house. There were some men in the cockpit and one heavily bearded one who slung himself ashore with an easy cat movement and came to us.
1: We've got too much riding on this to take any chances. Take the girl and put her with the others.
0: The man with the beard took me to a door, opened the bar, and shoved me in. It was sort of a marine storage room, windowless, with no way out except the door. And I was not alone. With me was that deathly white man and Ted, the man I knew as Ted Rensselaer.
2: Good Lord, Linda, they've got you too. Why?
0: Why you? And...
2: Poor, gentle thing. He doesn't understand what's happening.
0: What is happening, Ted?
2: Oh, I don't know where to begin. Jason's been blackmailing my father. Well, the man I always thought was my father till I uncovered the family secret.
0: And when you found it out, he made you a prisoner?
2: The world's prize sucker. I came home to verify some suspicions I've had for years and was careless enough to let my mother, my real mother, Mrs. Greaves, put some knockout drops in something I drank before I went to bed. I woke up here with my, brother in misfortune?
3: What shall be done?
0: The poor thing. How could anyone hurt him?
2: How could anyone hurt him more? But Linda, he has less to worry about than you and I. We've got to get out of this.
0: What do we have to worry about?
2: My father.
0: What?
2: The man who wants to think of me as his son. Can you imagine this nonsense? This rage for immortality. This crazy passion to have a line carried on as if we were an ancient line of kings. Carter Renzeville, above anything else, must have an heir to satisfy him. And it can't be this poor creature.
3: What the hell?
0: Now you will. But you are his heir. How can Jason hope
2: Don't
0: to...
2: Don't you see it, Linda? Carter Renzeville is a very rich man. He's on his way here with a ransom to free me as of this moment.
0: But that doesn't work. I mean, even if he pays it, the whole idea of kidnapping, extortion, whatever you want to call it, is that the criminal has to be anonymous. Now, if everyone knows it's Jason...
2: Then, everyone who's a witness against him, including the old man, can't be around to testify.
0: Well, that means all of us. How?
2: That's how I got caught and put away. See, he has this whole place mined. He can blow Broomwagon sky high with one touch on the button. And he has his ship standing by to escape on.
0: Well, how do we stop him?
2: How do we stop Jason? Now, that's the question.
1: All right, everyone.
3: You took me from my room in the sky. I go back now.
1: All right, knucklehead. Just stay where you are.
3: Everyone go home.
1: Back off.
3: Go home to rest.
1: Get back. Will you? Now, this is a gun.
3: I won't go home.
4: No. No, don't. He has a gun.
1: Go away from me, will you? You idiot. You broke that.
3: Pain. That pain. You did that.
1: Oh, my wrist. You...
3: No.
1: Stop me. Get your hands off my throat. You...
5: No. Stay back, Linda. I'll get the gun.
2: Linda, are you all right?
0: But he's still choking him. Get his fingers off Jason's throat.
2: I can't. They're locked tight.
0: Well, it won't make any difference. His pulse is gone. I guess that poor white man didn't know his own strength.
2: He strangled him?
0: Partly. But first, I think he broke his neck.
6: Can't tell you how sorry I am to have exposed you to all this, Miss Barclay. When I hired you, I had no idea.
0: Please, Mr. Renzeville, don't worry about me.
6: Thanks to my adopted son and you, good luck. I have few worries anymore. Jason is dead, his gang dispersed, and my poor, unfortunate son is better off dead. For the first time in 27 years, my wife can know a little peace. Now, my dear, what can I do for you who seems to have been a lucky charm in return?
2: Well, let me ask that question, Dad. And I wanted to ask it the first day on the train. Will you marry me?
7: The way a good gothic mystery should end. The right people are alive, the ghosts laid to rest, and the heroine ends up by marrying the hero. Old-fashioned? Perhaps. But aren't we all looking back a little these days in the hope that the ones ahead will be a little more like the days gone by,

0: Perhaps the guilt and the long agony of knowing she had concealed her real son brought freedom to Mrs. Renzevelt. The mental anguish relieved, more and more she found that she could walk and move. She and Mr. Renzevelt Sr. travel a good deal now. The younger Renzevelts have returned to New York and live as happy cliff dwellers. For them, a house is definitely not a home. Our cast included Betsy Palmer, Russell Horton, Bryna Rayburn, and Ian Martin. The entire production was under the direction of Hyman Brown.
1: This is E.G. Marshall inviting you to return to our Mystery Theater for another adventure in the macabre. Until next time...

0: Come in. Welcome. I'm E.G. 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It's the time of Halloween, when evil spirits abound. Ghouls and ghosts, pariahs and phenomena, witches and warlocks, vampires, werewolves, poltergeists, emanations, phantasmagoria, and crawling things too awful to imagine. All the outcasts from the natural world, not only the supernatural and the dead, but the half-dead. The haunting army of the lost between two worlds.
1: Look! By the sepulcher!
2: Hey, you! Get away from there! What do you want?
1: No! No, Digger, leave him. He's running away.
2: Oh, but Miss Linda, he was trying to break in.
1: I can't believe it. Why would anyone want to break into my mother's tomb?
2: I don't know. I don't guess. Now that he's gone, we are going to find out. I had a notion you might have recognized him.
1: Why would I recognize a complete stranger?
0: Our mystery drama, Absolute Zero, was written especially for the Mystery Theater by Ian Martin and stars Jada Rowland.
3: 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I'll be back shortly with Act One.
0: If we are to believe St. Peter that God is no respecter of persons, then it is one thing the Almighty has in common with death. No money, no power, no wisdom or guile can circumvent those dread wings once they fold about you. Or can you escape the shadow of finality? Long before the dawn of this 20th century, men had wondered and tried and failed. But with the turn of the century and the giant leaps forward in medical knowledge, did it become a possibility? Or was it still only an illusion?
4: Come away, Miles.
5: In a moment, George.
4: Of course you must weep for Emily, but not sorrow. She's gone home, you know.
5: What?
4: To her eternal rest. Oh, my dear old friend. How can I comfort a man who's just lost the wife he adored?
5: I need no comfort.
4: In this case, I believe my kind of doctorate to be more capable of prescription than yours.
5: Oh, Reverend Dr. Armbruster, I cannot agree with your diagnosis. I have lost my wife, not myself. And the last thing I need in this world or the next is divine guidance.
1: I'd have been hard put to describe my emotional state. Grief. Terrible, drenching, stifling grief. The death of my mother. Even though it had been expected. Guilt. That I hadn't been with her during the last agonizing months. That I had been coward enough to accept my stepfather's offer to run away to school in Europe. And pity for him. Because Dr. Miles Hendon had been the loving husband my mother always deserved. And a good father to me ever since my own papa had died. And perhaps to my shame, frustration. Because I was going to be too late for my own mother's funeral.
6: Excuse me, miss. Are you all right? Can I get you a glass of water?
1: You cannot. Why?
6: Oh, you looked a little pale, as if you were faint.
1: Are you a doctor?
6: No, miss. Donald and St. Caton, attorney at law, and at your service.
1: Did you think...

0: ease your troubles.
1: I think you could best satisfy both by leaving me alone. I could see him hesitate for a moment at my blunt answer. And in that instant, I had the irrational urge to take back my dismissal. But in the moment of decision, I had waited too late. And with a deep bow, he withdrew. And then suddenly the train ride was over. And I was seated next to him in the coach from Hyannis to Orleans. The other four men in the coach seemed to know each other well, and in the intimacy of their conversation, we were locked out and perforce thrown together.
0: You all right, Miss Linda?
1: Miss Linda?
0: Miss Hendon.
1: My name actually is Russell. I didn't mean to be abrupt on the train. It's just that...
0: Oh, it's all right. I quite understand.
1: I'm sure you mean well.
0: I hope I did. You want to talk about your mother?
1: What does that mean?
0: Well, you seem so terribly upset. I thought perhaps talking about it might help.
1: What is there to talk about? She had a cancer of the blood. There's a new medical name for it, I don't know.
0: Leukemia?
1: I honestly don't know the name, but it's a... Well, in modern terms, they call it progressive and terminal. How could it have been so quick?
0: Well, so many cancers become wild and untamed, it's hard to anticipate how fatal they can become overnight. And yet...
1: And yet what?
0: Nothing. Let's just say that I'm an interested bystander and that I'll be staying at the Orleans 1776 house. If you should need any help, you can always reach me there.
2: Linda, my dear. How nice to see you again.
1: Oh, Reverend Armbruster. Where is Miles? Dr. Hendon?
2: Your father sends his deep regrets, but...
1: But what?
2: Well, quite frankly, my dear, ever since your mother's demise, he's become, what should I say, he's gone into a kind of seclusion.
1: He is expecting me back.
2: Oh, yes, yes. After all, he sent for you. Digger Wells is here with a trap, but the horse threw a shoe. He'll be along any minute.
1: I am too late for my mother's funeral.
2: I'm afraid so, my dear. For the funeral.
1: But not for what else?
2: Well, I would hope there might be a sort of memorial service.
1: Why?
2: Well, I... Well, it was a somewhat, how should I say, hasty affair. Not altogether satisfying from... Well, in a religious sense, shall we say. No, don't let me put it that way. In a ritual fashion is perhaps more precise.
1: But Mama is buried.
2: Oh, yes, yes. I saw her casket into the grave.
1: And my stepfather was there.
2: Beside me.
1: Where is he now?
2: Holed up on Slate Island.
1: He's expecting me out there?
2: If you want to go...
1: After coming all the way back from Europe, I haven't much choice.
2: I don't know. It's no place for a young girl under the best of circumstances. That menacing pile of rock. And with your mother gone, the house is a sad and lonely place. I've tried to persuade Miles to leave it and come back to the house in Boston. Money should be no problem.
1: Then what is?
2: Ghosts of the past. I suppose that's why Miles has chased himself back to the miserable island. Because there he does have something to grasp at. A picture of Emily by the sea. A feeling of her footsteps in the house and the linens of the bedroom. Preoccupation with the dead is a sterile emotion. And he has so much to offer the living, a brilliant doctor. And I don't think it's a healthy place for a young girl to be.
1: He needs me, Reverend Armbruster. And she was my mother.
2: I don't know why.

0: away, but I have this uneasy feeling that you should have more company on your trip.
1: You're a perfect old darling, but I don't want you to worry. I won't pretend it will be a very happy trip. But what on earth would I have to fear? I was to think a great deal over that exact choice of words during the days to come. But of course, I didn't know or even suspect that then. My head was much too full with memories of my mother anyway.
2: We're most all the ways to home about now.
1: I know.
2: Master should have met you.
1: Why didn't he?
2: Doctor's mighty busy ever since he... don't see much of him.
1: Busy doing what?
2: I don't rightly know. Turned the turret room and the rest of the top floor into a laboratory after he... Oh, I don't mean to keep bringing it up, Miss Linda.
1: It's all right, Digger. It isn't something any of us can dodge. Where did they... Where is Mama buried?
2: Why, in that fancy marble house your grandfather built in the eastern churchyard.
1: Could we stop there just a moment before we go over to the island?
2: Well, if you want to.
1: I think I would.
2: Ain't nothing to see. She's closed up tight in the coffin.
1: I don't want to see anything. Just feel. I had a cold, shivery feeling. To think of going into that dim, echoey mausoleum my grandfather Russell had built for the family. But I also knew I loved my mother. And I had this overpowering desire to be near where she lay. And just to whisper, Mama, I'm sorry. I didn't want you to die. And I should have had the courage to see you all the way. I was almost ready to say to Digger, forget it. I'll come some other time in the full light of day. Then I reproached myself. Now, what did I expect to see? A ghostly shape? My mother snaking up in some strange ectoplasmic form from the sealed coffin?
2: I'll come with you, miss, and bring one of the carriage lamps.
1: No, I'll be all right. Still just twilight.
2: Yeah, pretty dark. Right spooky here in the graveyard.
1: Oh, I have nothing to be...
2: What is it, miss?
1: Look! There, by the sepulchre.
2: Hey, you! Get away from there! What do you want?
1: No, Digger, no, leave him. He's running away.
2: Yeah, but he was trying to break in.
1: I can't believe it. Why would Don... I mean, why would anyone want to break into my mother's tomb?
2: What? I don't know. I don't guess. Now he's gone, we are going to find out. Listen, I got the notion you seem to recognize him, Miss Linda. Eh?
1: Why would I recognize a complete stranger? Come, let's go see if any damage has been done.
3: As they approach the dark tomb, Linda knows that she's not being honest with Digger, and certainly not with herself. There's no doubt that it is Don Caton, the young man who introduced himself on the train. Why has Linda's first impulse been to protect him? Has she been right to trust her heart rather than her head? I shall return shortly to pursue that question in Act 2.

0: You are Linda Russell Hendon, back from school in Paris, hastening in a race back to Cape Cod, a race against death, which has claimed your mother. At this moment, of all times in your life, you have met the young man who might be the one you have dreamed of. But it's the wrong time. And worse than that, there is something mysterious about this Don Caton and his seeming familiarity with your family. Who is he? What brings him to the Cape? And most troubling of all, what brought him to the tomb where your mother lies buried?
1: Who was it, Miss Linda?
2: I tell you, Digger, I don't know. I only caught a glimpse of him.
1: Appeared to me you thought you knew him.
2: I thought for a moment I did. But in this half-light, never mind that now. The important thing is not who it was, but what he wanted. Let's go.
1: Couldn't get much. Tomb sealed up so tight you couldn't get inside without a load of dynamite. Or a key. Of course, I have a key. Only reason I brought you here. Wouldn't let no one else in but you, Miss Linda. But, there's nothing to see.
2: I told you I don't expect to see anything. Just a feel. Oh, but that was before. Let's get the door open.
1: Give me a moment. There. Now, there she goes. Yep. You take the lantern, give you a bit of light, and I'll stay by the door.
2: What have you got there? A pistol.
1: Ooh, with a prowler around, right smart thing to have handy.
2: Oh, but I'm sure he... Well, perhaps you're right. But if he comes back, don't shoot till we talk to him first.
1: Oh, why would I, Missy? Sheer matter of self-defense. And yours.
2: Thank you, Digger. My mother's coffin was rich mahogany, ornamented in heavy brass, which shone no less brightly than the other sarcophagi and the ledges within the mausoleum, but only had a newer, more recent patina. It was sealed tightly. In the guttering light of the lantern, I could see it was undisturbed. The final proof? The gossamer web of some spider who had already fabricated his own seal to protect my mother's rest. I thanked him silently in my heart and wondered vaguely for a moment what Don Caton, if indeed it was he I had seen, wanted in this place of private sorrow. Beneath my breath, I asked my mother to forgive me for coming home too late. And then I asked Digger to take me home.
1: Bad weather making up. Real nor'easter.
2: Why does Father insist on living here now, Digger?
1: I reckon you have to ask him that, Miss Hendon. Oh, Birdie, you see her waiting for you on the dock?
2: Where's Papa?
1: I don't likely know.
2: But he is here on the island.
1: Oh, sure. Only, he keeps himself... to yourself, as fella says.
2: What's that?
1: Oh, them's geese. Better watch dogs and hounds, the master says. It used to use them back in ancient times, he says. Won't no stranger set foot on the island here without they give us warning.
2: Warning against what, Digger?
1: Well, it's, well, just warning. Person wants his privacy. Now, there. Maybe that's what they were trying to tell us. Coming down of a sudden like the 40 days and nights. Why don't you go below, Miss Linda, till I make fast at the dock?
3: Oh, and sakes, child, let's get you out of that rain and a fine welcome home.
2: I've got to say, Bertie, I don't exactly feel like the prodigal son. Where's Papa?
3: Oh, upstairs, I reckon.
2: Is he expecting me home?
3: Oh, why, sure.
2: But he's not here, not anywhere to meet me. What's wrong with him, Bertie? Is he ill?
3: Now, Lamb, let's get settled first. Here, I'll take your wet things.
2: Oh, Nana, where were we?
3: Oh, your father. No, love, he's hale and hearty enough. outside.
2: But inside?
3: Well, he took the missus going awful hard, even though everyone knew it had to be sooner or later.
2: But wasn't he looking forward to having me home?
3: Oh, well, I don't know how to give that a straight answer. Sometimes I think, I don't know as I just blame him in a way. I think he was scared to look on you again.
2: Why? Why on earth?
3: Well, because your mother has gone to the beyond. There's you, full of health. And anyone looked at the two of you in the bright heat and noonday sunlight, a person would be hard put to know you apart.
2: And that's why Papa isn't here to meet
3: me. Oh, no. Not that alone. Ever since we laid her in the grave, he's took to the turret room and shut off the whole top floor.
2: And he just hides away up there?
3: Oh, Lord knows what he does, but it sure isn't much sleeping.
4: My dear sir, in deference to your credentials, I have submitted to this interview and swallowed my impatience at the implications of it. I accept you as a young man eager to do a good job in your chosen profession, Mr. Caton. But I don't like your implication that I am trying to cover up something.
5: But, Dr. Ferguson, you did sign the death certificate for Mrs. Miles Hendon.
4: Yes, yes, I did.
5: And Dr. Hendon is a close friend of yours.
4: That is beside the point. I signed the death certificate because I was called in to examine a woman who had been my patient for over 3 months. She was suffering from a cancer of the blood, which was gradually vitiating it to useless water. I will admit that neither I nor my esteemed colleague, Dr. Miles Hendon, her husband, had anticipated the speed and deterioration of the blood in that last week.
5: But you both concur that once this terminal stage set in, death was inevitable.
4: It is the common pattern of the symptomatology.
5: Mm-hmm. And on the last day, the day you signed the death certificate,
4: I examined a woman who had no pulse, who had ceased to aspirate, who reacted to no reflex tests, and who, on thorough auscultation, had not the slightest sign of a heartbeat. I was examining, if you will, a corpse. Naturally, I pronounced her dead.
5: And there was no possibility of any mistake.
4: Sir, by any criterion we have to judge by, no possibility whatsoever. Oh, Linda, my dearest daughter. Forgive me for welcoming you so tardily.
2: Oh, it's all right. I don't mind. I just don't understand.
4: Please, Linda, let me mourn your mother in my own way. I offer no excuses. I only beg you to allow me to control the conduct of my temporary bereavement.
2: Temporary?
4: Well, death is a bridge between the known and the unknown. Why do we accept without cavil that the traffic must be only one way?
2: What are you talking about?
4: Well, certainly not a subject for your homecoming.
2: Not exactly the term I'd have picked for this return.
4: Oh, why? Surely this is your home.
2: With Mother gone?
4: What it was and still is hers, too, I hope.
2: Only because she was so ill and wanted to hide from the world. But she never loved this grim old island.
4: Oh, she'll find cause to before I'm done.
2: Miles, Father, I know how much you are hurt. The last thing Mama would have asked of you was to become a martyr. To bury yourself here.
4: You don't understand what you're talking about, child.
2: Better than you, maybe. It was nothing Mother would have wanted, except for her illness, and nothing she would have wanted from or expected of you. Or me. I tell you frankly, I won't stay here.
4: No, but you must.
2: I did come back to try to give you support. I did intend to stay with you a while till the wound had healed. I was ashamed of myself for ever allowing Mother and you to talk me into leaving when her time was so short.
4: Linda, she didn't expect. The doctors, no one expected that it might be so sudden.
2: No excuse. I should have been here to help her. Stainer.
4: Well, then promise me you'll stay and do the same for me.
2: No. Mother had a reason for running away from life. It was being taken from her. You don't. Staying here is a sickness, and I won't baby you. If you won't fight it, I won't stand by you.
6: Oh, if you only knew. Why, Linda, I've just begun to fight, and I'm going to win.
2: Win what?
6: When I'm ready to tell you, I'll show you. And then you'll thank me for it for the rest of your days. You and my beloved Emily, your mother, you'll stay and you'll see. You'll stay because you must stay.
2: Well, perhaps tonight.
6: That's all I ask, my darling. All I need.
7: Must we have that music, Mr. Downer?
8: My apologies, Mr. Caton. Reggae from Jamaica. Such a strong beat, so full of life. I find it such a welcome contrast for the necessary preoccupation of an undertaker with death.
7: Mm-hmm. I just want to make certain. Now, there was no question of Mrs. Hendon's death.
8: Heavens, no. I mean, we drained the blood.
7: Beg pardon?
8: To prepare for embalming. She was all ready for perfusion.
7: And that is...
8: A preservatory chemical recirculated to guard against... Well, any deterioration during the viewing.
7: But there was no viewing.
8: There was not. Such a pity. A lovely woman. Lovely woman.
7: Mm-hmm. Why?
8: It was the wish of the husband of the deceased.
7: But you did place her in the coffin. That was your responsibility.
8: Well, now, I don't know if I like your tone. But since you pressure me, not exactly. Oh?
9: What are you suggesting, Mr. Caton? It is unconscionable. I will be no part of it.
7: I don't see how you can avoid it, Reverend Armbruster. You were the officiating minister at the burial.
9: But I mean it. It's preposterous.
7: You've seen my credentials, Reverend Armbruster. You've double-checked on me. And where a large enough sum of money is involved, nothing is preposterous. Or even impossible.
9: But what about the police?
7: Oh, I haven't enough evidence. Even if I had, it would take time to get an authorization from the courts. In the meantime, I am concerned that another life is at stake. I'm asking you, sir, can you and will you open Mrs. Hendon's coffin?
9: What do you expect to find?
7: Nothing, Reverend Armbruster. Neither her body nor her soul. I expect to find that coffin empty.
10: The Reverend George Armbruster gazes at this intense, determined, and completely sure young man. And of all the questions buzzing in his startled mind, surely, as with us, the main question must be, why? Why would he expect to find the coffin empty? I shall return shortly with Act 3. For the moment, the storm, a typical sou'wester, has passed over the Cape, although the rain is still coming down in a steady drizzle. Approaching the mausoleum by total dark, with the damp cedars dripping and the elms and maples rustling in ghost voices to each other, the building looms even more eerily than earlier in the day. And while the Reverend George Armbruster hesitates, thinking about changing his agreement to this strange young man's request on Snake Island, Linda also is regretting her agreement with her stepfather.
11: Who's there?
2: It's me, Digger.
11: Oh, Miss Linda. What are you doing out in this storm? Come in the barn, quickly.
2: Oh, thanks. Oh, it's cozy in here. Oh, I love the smell of horses.
11: Oh, it seems like you've got a friend who returns the favor.
2: But not those geese.
11: Well, they quiet down once they know you. But they're hell on wheels with strangers. Let me close the door.
2: I don't want to stay on the island tonight, Digger. I want you to run me over to the mainland.
11: Oh, in this weather?
2: In any weather. I don't want to stay here.
11: Mm-hmm. You told your father...
2: He doesn't want me to go.
11: Oh, then I'm afraid I couldn't take you.
2: Tigger, I don't know why it is, but I'm scared.
11: Huh? You're not afraid of ghosts, are you?
2: Not my mother's. The last person she would harm is me. And she's not here anyway. She lies in the family tomb at Easton. Brave words, because I was afraid of what all of us are most afraid of, the unknown. Ever since I'd come back to the Cape, I had sensed it, known that something was desperately wrong. I had to fight this unimagined terror rising in my throat, and the feeling that something evil was about to engulf me.
9: No, no, no, no, don't force it.
7: Just this one last nail, and...
9: Well?
7: See for yourself.
9: Oh, dear Lord. You were right.
7: Empty.
9: What does it mean?
7: I'm not quite sure, Reverend Armbruster.
9: But you're the detective. You're the only one who's suspected.
7: No, I'm not a detective, just an insurance adjuster. Anytime a policy is written for $1 million and death occurs within an unexpectedly short period, the company has to investigate.
9: Dr. Hendon insured his wife for that amount?
7: Yes.
9: When?
7: Oh, just about 1 year ago.
9: Oh, at that time she was in perfect health.
7: Was she?
9: Well, I... Yes, it seems so to me.
7: Mm-hmm. Perhaps a doctor could have known better. I want to know why Mrs. Hendon's remains aren't buried in their own casket.
9: What difference does it make? She's dead.
7: Are you sure?
9: Of course. I saw her so.
7: I ought to bow out, but I'm a stubborn guy. I met her daughter. And I'm just perverse enough to have this big bump of... I don't know what you want to call it. Extrasensory perception, maybe, that she's in danger.
9: Of what?
7: It's nutty. I can't justify it in any way, but I have this insane notion that Mrs. Hendon is somehow still alive, and that it's her daughter, Linda, who is in danger of ending up dead.
12: It's Birdie, dear.
13: Oh, come in.
12: I just brought you up one of my old toddies to help put you to sleep.
13: I don't feel much like sleeping. Where's my stepfather?
12: Oh, still locked up above there in his chemistry laboratory or whatever it is.
13: Does he know I want to see him?
12: Oh, Digger must have told him.
13: I don't want to stay here tonight, Birdie. I want to get off this island.
12: Oh, now, darling, it's a terrible night out. No time to make the crossing. Where would you go?
13: I just have this terrible feeling I shouldn't stay here tonight.
12: Look, what you need is a good night's rest. At your age, that makes a world of difference. Now, come on, drink the old drink I used to brew for you. Chocolate and my secret ingredient. All those years you were growing up, it always made you sleep like a top.
13: All right, Birdie. No sense in trying to run tonight. I'll wait for tomorrow.
12: Want me to help you into bed?
13: I think maybe I'm a little too old to tuck in anymore, Birdie. But I promise to drink my drink.
12: Oh, well, good night then, dear. And sweet dreams.
13: Sweet dreams. In hindsight, that was the most cynical statement since the serpent said to Eve in the Bible that she and Adam should eat the apple because then they would be as gods. But I can't blame Birdie or even Digger, because I truly believe they did not know my drink was drugged. I might, as it happened, have slept through all that dreadful night and what was to happen to me if it hadn't been for the geese and their warning cries.
14: What's that?
11: The geese, sir.
14: Now, what's disturbing them?
11: I don't know.
14: A stranger on the island?
11: Not in this weather.
14: Well, something disturbs them.
11: Well, it's a night for all of us to be disturbed, sir.
14: All right, you can ease your conscience.
6: You may leave us now.
1: I don't know as I ought.
6: I suggest you do as you're told.
1: I serve the Russell family, not you, Dr. Hendon, who only married into it. And it's Miss Linda I offer my services to. Yes. And protection when I speculate what you have in mind. You can't fly in the face of the Almighty, Dr. Hendon. You...
6: Why, you fool. You can't stop me. No one can. Till I bring Emily back to life again.
2: It was like a dream. Faces and figures elongated, out of focus. The sound of words, far away and echoey, not quite clear. But what was happening? Too bizarre and ghastly to be anything but a nightmare. I saw Miles pick up Digger's limp body and literally toss it into a corner. Miles?
6: Yes. What is it, Linda?
2: Oh, I feel so weak. Everything so far away.
6: Now, that's as it should be. It's the sedative I put in the drink Bertie brought you.
2: Bertie drugged me.
6: No. She had no idea what it contained. The anesthetic was mine. I'm sorry all this commotion has brought you out of it.
2: An anesthetic? What for? Well, what are you doing? What's happening?
6: It hasn't happened yet. But it's just about to. The miracle of the 20th century.
2: What? What are you planning to do?
6: I am about to reverse the whole human process. I'm about to bring the dead back to life.
2: He moved away from me. I tried to sit up, but I found that I was bound by heavy straps to a medical table on which I was lying. I was conscious now of some sort of a machine throbbing in a steady rhythm. Turning my head in the direction of the sound. Out of the corner of my eye, I could see that Miles had gone in that direction and was pulling aside a heavy drape on traveling rings. As he pulled it aside in one impatient movement, I saw... Oh, God, help me. In a kind of blinding flash, resting on a huge base, what looked like an enormous fish tank. The frame was heavily leaded, and the glass panels narrow and heavily frosted. Through the tiny particles of ice and snow that churned and swirled about beyond the glass, inside the tank, in that one blinding flash, I could see a figure lying. My mother! What's Mother doing in that thing? She's dead.
6: Oh, no, not dead. Merely in suspended animation. The diseased blood has been taken away, her body purified. The flesh and organs and all the intricate convolution of brain and web of nerves and artery preserved by being frozen with liquid hydrogen at almost absolute zero. The body, waiting only for new blood to feed the heart and lungs and all the rest. Fresh. Wholesome blood from you.
2: From me?
6: You will feel nothing, my dear, I promise you. And have no fears. It will be only temporary.
2: But why me?
6: The blood must be harmonious, consanguineous, so that the organs do not reject it.
2: No.
6: My dear, you will only be taking your mother's place for a little while. And when the time is right, I shall bring you back to life,
2: no.
6: too.
2: No! Oh, you're mad. You can't.
6: I can do anything I want, and no one can stop me now. Come and struggle.
2: No. Oh, no, no. Take that needle away. I can't.
1: Let her go, Dr. Hendon.
6: Digger, you should have stayed decently at rest. Very well, the first needle will be for you.
1: I warn you. Don't come near me. I have a pistol.
6: You wouldn't dare use that on me, old man. You're so weak you can't even aim it. Give it to me.
1: I warn you. Stay back.
6: You wouldn't harm me, Digger. I'm your master.
2: No. Digger has always served the Russell family, not you.
1: I know where my loyalties lie.
11: With you, Miss Linda.
6: Why, damn you! Good Lord, you hit the compression chamber! My man!
13: I never thought I'd be so glad to see a man I'd seen only three times in my life. It was Don Caton who unstrapped me and carried me down and outside the house, and just in time. For suddenly the flame from one of the lamps must have ignited the hydrogen in the laboratory. And with one terrible roar, the house on Snake Island was gone forever. Did everyone get out?
9: Everyone except Miles and...
13: If you mean my mother, she was dead already.
9: Of course. And Miles was quite mad. If it hadn't been for this young man here, we would all have been innocently involved in a terrible and tragically unjustified death.
13: Mine.
5: Well, not while I was around. Once I found you, I wasn't going to let you go.
13: But I don't understand how.
5: Well, I'm an insurance adjuster, Linda. A year ago, your stepfather took out an enormous policy on your mother. Our doctors didn't realize she had an incurable disease. It's not very common. But apparently, Dr. Hendon did.
9: He spent every cent of his own and your mother's trying to find a cure for her. But in the back of the mind, he must always have had this incredible scheme. And knowing how much money he would need to even attempt what he dreamed, the insurance was taken out.
5: My company, were alerted by some strange things about your mother's funeral. And with the help of the Reverend here, I found that her coffin was empty.
13: So that's what you were doing last night at the mausoleum.
5: Mm-hmm.
13: Insurance business.
5: I'd like to write a policy with you.
13: Oh, no thanks. I have no intention of dying.
5: I have even less notion to allow you to. The policy I had in mind was between you and me. For life.
10: Linda and Don Caton were married by the Reverend George Ombuster 2 months later. The bride was given away by Digger Wells. Dr. Ferguson retired from practice, convinced both in his heart and by the state medical board that he had gotten too old to practice. As for Mr. Downer, faced with false statements and the prospect of jail, he gave up undertaking very suddenly, and the police are still trying to overtake him. I'll be back shortly. You know, in the period of this story, cryobiology and cryogenics, the study of living matter's reaction to intensely low and freezing temperatures, was a gleam only in the science fiction writer's fertile mind. Today, they are recognized and viable sciences. And there exist across the country many deceased who have elected, instead of burial, to be frozen and preserved until someday human science might be able to reverse divine will. I choose no side, but only comment that once again it reminds us that truth can be stranger than fiction. Our cast included Jada Rowland, Russell Horton, Ian Martin, Bryna Rayburn, and Court Benson. The entire production was under the direction of Hyman Brown. 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Marshall inviting you to return to our Mystery Theater for another adventure in the macabre. Until next time, pleasant

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Tonight's titles were The Deathly White Man and Absolute Zero. This set of shows aired on the evenings of October 27th, and 28th, 1976. Tune in next Monday evening, same time, same place, for another set of thrilling and awesome mystery shows, here on Audio Theater. This is your hostess, Zoe, saying thanks for listening. Until then, have a good one.

0: Good evening. This is your host, Will. Welcome to Audio Theater for Thursday, October 8, 2026. 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Tonight's titles are as follows: A Study in Wax, The Island, Pressure, and El Guitarrero. 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Now, sit back and relax, as Escape brings you tonight's feature. 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

0: Good evening, this is Tom. Welcome to Audio Theater for Tuesday, October 13th, 2026. This evening, on Audio Theater, I present a detective quad play from the old-time radio series, Broadway Is My Beat. This evening's shows are entitled, The Gordon Merrick Murder Case, The John Mooney Murder Case, The John Elgin Murder Case, and The Lois Conrad Murder Case. These shows aired on the evenings of March 15th and 22nd, and April 5th and 12th, 1952, respectively. Detective Danny Clover begins solving these cases on Broadway, the gaudiest, the most violent, the lonesomest mile in the world, momentarily. Enjoy this evening's presentation.
1: Broadway's My Beat, from Times Square to Columbus Circle, the gaudiest, the most violent, the lonesomest mile in the world.
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0: When Broadway leaps into the nighttime, the sound is a thing compounded of trumpet and machine and hiss and a gaudy laugh. They melt together, and the noise you get is shock. When the month is March and the rains of spring fall softly into the riot, shock scatters and huddles tightly behind this facade and that, in that doorway, behind that window. The street is hurry up and get out of the weather. The street is stragglers, is bleeding neon. So make a phone call. Find a friend. It's lonely in the rain. There were ceiling-to-floor windows where I was to enjoy the view, high above the city and look out over it, blurred now by the spinning raindrops, the penthouse apartment, and violent death on the 40th floor with its own private entrance, and Detective Mugovan kneeling over it.
1: It's a way to die, Danny, with a .32 slug, I'd say. Shot in the back. Of course, it's frowned on by 100% sports.
0: Who is he, Mugovan?
1: His name's Gordon Merrick. You know, Angel Merrick. I hope he makes Angel worthy.
0: Merrick, huh? The show backer with a golden touch. Isn't that what the columnists call him?
1: Yeah. They'll think of a better one after tonight.
0: Well, let's have it, Mugovan. What happened?
1: Well, pretty definite when he was shot. A hotel like this times everything. Calls, requests for room service, you know. Merrick called down for champagne at 11:30 and the table service.
0: For two?
1: Would you drink champagne alone on a rainy night in a place like this? Sure, for two. Waiter brought everything a half hour later at midnight. No answer. Walked in, saw Merrick lying there.
0: Any callers of the desk you have?
1: Uh-uh. Anybody could get on the public elevator to the 35th floor, get off, take the private elevator to here. No way of checking.
0: That painting underneath him looks like he grabbed it when he fell.
1: I don't blame him. All I got that resembles that picture I had to cut out of a magazine and paste in my locker. With Merrick, it's a life-sized oil painting. Comes the time I back a show starring that woman.
0: Carol Royce. Beautiful girl, Mugovan. I saw her a couple of weeks ago coming out of the theater where her show was playing.
1: Well, I would have found some excuse to stop her and talk to her. You know, your car's parked in the wrong zone or something. Well, work to do, huh, Danny?
0: And through the window, the pattern of the city far below, sodden now with rain and mist. The sunken city, its roar muted, its brilliance dimmed and sallowed in the haze of night rain. Then the quick, phosphorescent gleam of neon. And only neon has the power of flight through this darkness. All other lights are slowed. Their shimmer flows on the currents of wind. And here and there, a trap gathered into a blob, shapeless, blurred. And a man on the pavements below pauses an instant, touches a flame to his cigarette, hurries away, because this death in this place has somehow whispered into the fall of rain. And at headquarters, the opening of a file on the death of Gordon Merrick. The image of the woman's portrait to whom he spoke is dying gives you the first entry. A name, Carol Royce. An address, Sutton Place on the East River. Go there. The woman who finally opens her door to you is wrapped in night lace and goes well with March Torrance.
2: I was trying to sleep. It's quite late, you know. For me, it's late.
0: I'm from the police, Miss Royce. May I come in?
2: It's late, I told you. I'm trying to sleep. I have a matinee tomorrow.
0: It's about Gordon Merrick.
2: What have I to do with... What about Gordon?
0: He's dead. He was murdered.
2: Please come in. I asked you something.
0: Yes?
2: What have I to do with Gordon Merrick? Alive or dead?
0: We found him holding a portrait of you. When he was shot in the back, he must have reached out and...
2: In the back? Poor boy. In the back. It must have hurt. You think so?
0: Think what?
2: Think that it hurt. Tell me. I want to know.
0: I'll send you the autopsy report.
2: Do that. Please do that.
0: That's all it means to you, is dying like that?
2: Well, Gordon called me at the theater tonight. Asked me to a champagne supper for two. A cold bird and candlelight. To talk about things. I was bored talking to him about things, so I didn't go. I came home. Tried to sleep. Oh, my portrait in his arms. Poor boy.
0: Talk to him about what things, Miss Royce?
2: The cane. Him over there in the silver picture frame. I met him when I toured the USO. Last war. The man stood out from that olive drab crowd on the hill. I went after him tooth and claw. I got him.
0: And Merrick wanted you back, wanted you away from this Vic Kane.
2: He never made it. But he died trying. That you can say for Gordon Merrick. He never stopped trying.
0: Dick Kane, did he know about you and Merrick?
2: Jealous. Jealous is my Dick. So bitterly. So without reason. I adore the man you hear. A night filled with rain. And no Vic. You hear?
0: Where does he live?
2: A rooming house on 3rd. 756 3rd Avenue. But he won't be there when you go to him. I've been calling him ever since I got home. Hello? Oh, yes. Yes. Is it? Yes.
0: Vic Kane?
2: No. Our eager boy stage manager calling a rehearsal for tomorrow's matinee. You, Vic, between the two of you, you've murdered sleep. Anything else you want, Bev?
0: And leave there on the drive now downtown through the streets of wavering shapes and rain that slants towards you with the sound of the windshield wiper that somehow becomes intimate and lolling. And the spotlight on the car searches out a house number, finds it. Be told Vic Kane is not at home. But why don't you wait, sir? That chair over there in the hall, sir, is for waiters. So wait. The hall is a place of built-in draft and a picture of a tiger at bay and a rug becoming one with a wooden floor. Wait. And in an hour... Is your name Vic Kane?
1: Who are you?
0: Police. Danny Clover.
1: Waiting for me?
0: That's right.
1: Could have waited in my room, mister. In here, it's always open. A stinking room by the side of the road. What do you want, cop?
0: Information about the death of Gordon Merrick.
1: He dead? On a rainy night? Very theatrical. Very.
0: He was shot in the back, Vic. You got a gun?
1: Yeah, I got one.
0: 32?
1: You want a pat-pat on top of your head and admiring, don't you? You just tell your boss I said you're real good. 32 it is.
0: Get it.
1: Sure.

0: Hey, what is this?
1: Can't find it, Vic?
0: What do you think I'm doing, cop, going through a ritual before I reach under the mattress and say, well, here it was all the time? The gun is gone.
2: Somebody just walked into your room by the side of the road, which you leave open because you're friendly, and the somebody took it. Is that right?
0: That's right.
2: Where were you tonight, Vic?
0: Shooting snooker. I can point out the table, the cue stick. You want me to?
2: Between 11 and 12 midnight?
0: Had me a walk along Broadway, past Carroll's Theater to look at the posters. Then had me a long walk in the park.
2: In the rain? Let's see your shoe, Vic. Come on, hold it up. Let's see. It's a muddy park tonight, Vic. Your shoes are awfully clean. What did you do, walk on your hands?
0: Now look.
2: You're under arrest, Vic. Suspicion of murder. And deliver him to homicide, to the death handlers, for further questioning, further probing. The coffee scalded too many times. The pack of cigarettes tossed in a gleaming arc from one shadow to another. The quiet night talk. And Kane stays with his story. He's booked, locked up on suspicion of the murder of Gordon Merrick. And in a room reserved for it, gather up the shreds and rags of sleep. Try to arrange them on the steel cot. Not quite make it, because too quick there's a gentle clutching at your shoulder.
3: Danny, sorry I have to bother you, but there's a man waiting for you in your office. A couple of hours now. I tried to let you sleep as long as...
2: Walk away from sleep to where the man waits. The bulk of a man, his hand like a clump of cold iron in yours, and his voice soft, surprisingly soft.
4: I wish I didn't need to disturb you, Mr. Clover. You boys work hard, need all the dreams you can steal. I know.
2: Anything I can do for you?
4: If you care to, you can. It's a matter that rests entirely with you, my position being rather ambiguous in this thing. Which makes me a pleader, Mr. Clover, a special pleader.
2: For what?
4: I'm a private investigator, Jackie Scar. I've been retained this morning by a Miss Carol Royce to investigate the murder of Gordon Merrick, which you were handling, I understand. You see now what an ambiguous position she's put.
2: You could have told her you didn't want it. You could have told her the police were handling it.
4: You've seen her, Mr. Clover. You talked with her at the moment when she expected another caller. You'll understand my receptiveness. That and the large fee.
2: She's paying you to find Vic Kane innocent of Merrick's murder?
4: An observation not too astute, considering how deeply she loves this Kane man. No offense, Mr. Clover. Honestly, no offense.
2: If you took the job, you must believe that you can do that. Prove Kane's innocence. Otherwise, you'd
4: be... Taking all that she offers under false pretenses? Not true, Mr. Clover. I shall work very hard and with integrity. If I prove nothing, I get nothing. Only expenses.
2: It's a thing we've grown to admire here, Mr. Scott, integrity.
4: Then you'll admire me. And since I must begin the process somewhere, your permission to speak with the Kane man in his cell? That is, if it's...
2: Danny Clover here.
5: Buckman, Danny, get down to the morgue. Got a thing for you. Real interesting thing.
2: Right away. You want to talk to Kane. That's your special plea, Mr. Scott?
4: Exactly. So I, too, can earn my keep.
2: Tell him at the desk I said you could have an hour. Go ahead, prove his innocence, Garn. I'll admire you when it happens.

0: Over here, Danny.
1: Why don't you take a look at somebody?
2: Okay, what have you got?
1: This woman. Been here in the morgue since 5 this morning.

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2: This is Burt Lancaster. 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
3: The squall of rain lashes once more at Broadway. For the time of its passing, the desolation is complete. Only the gutters run with movement. Only the pavement reflects the shrieking of spectaculars, the insinuations of neon, the whisperings into nothing. The shrill promises offered on rain-tossed wind. And finally, the storm begins its dying. And from underground, a girl darts, her slicker glistening, her hair streaming under the shelter of a newspaper torn from a trash bin. And after her, another, and then another. The street is no longer desolation. Something else now. Something that happens after rain. And from a window, consider it. Follow the trickle of a raindrop with your finger. Consider that in this passing storm, a woman had lain dead in an alley. Then turn away from it and come face to face with Sergeant Taglia.
4: Rain is indeed a moody thing, eh, Danny?
3: Oh, well, hello, Gino.
4: I tossed a similar comment to Mrs. Tartaglia during the night. I knocked on her shoulder, woke her up, and said, Mrs. T, rain is a moody thing. It taps on windows, calls up memories of Tothood.
3: You woke her to tell her that?
4: Once she woke me about snow. We have an understanding about things like that, Danny.
3: I'm glad for you both.
4: I shall tell Mrs. T you didn't mind I woke her up. Thank you, Danny.
3: And me, Gino. What do you have to tell me?
4: And then the woman found dead of the same gun which did murder one Gordon Merrick.
3: What about her, Gino?
4: A woman, Sophie Henry by name. A frequent caller at the precinct pokey. A frequent instigator of balls, friendly riots, etc., etc. A record up to here, Danny.
3: Anything in it about a connection between her and Gordon Merrick?
4: None, Danny. Was gone over by the department with tooth and comb. No connection.
3: Anything else?
4: Her address, if you need it. Besides the pokey, a flea bag in the Bowery. I scrawled the name here, Danny. Take if you need. You're welcome. That boy we're holding for Merrick's murder, Danny. Vic Kane. What about him? Do we release?
3: Not yet, Gino. There's still an answer I've got to find. Why Sophie Henry was killed with his gun. So because the new murder is closer to you in time than the old one, pursue the reasons for violence done upon a woman named Sophie Henry, late of the Bowery. Late of police blotters, late of the living. The ride downtown to the tip of the island. The streets are clean now after the rain. The chalk on the wall faded. The gutters running deep and turbulent for the five-year-old sailors of matchsticks. The address you're looking for is spliced between a grocery store and a bar. And note briefly that the cat in the bar window is the fatter.
5: Yeppo.
3: Good morning. I'm from the police. Name's Danny.
5: You come right in here, boy. This way, right in, sonny boy. Oh, my, what a day, what a day, what a day. Meet your brother.
3: Hello, Mr. Skarn.
6: Good morning to you, Mr. Clover.
5: Your brother? He's a cop, too. Ain't had two cops in here at the same time since the time Miss Flybusher threw a fit.
6: I hope I'm not intruding into your jurisdiction, Mr. Clover.
3: You got your job to do.
5: And nobody threw a fit today. Well, what do you sonnies want?
6: I'm sure we're both looking for the same thing, Mrs. Pope.
5: Oh.
3: Please, watch the elbow, Mrs. Pope.
5: This sonny just told me about Sophie. She's dead, he tells me. So what do you want with me?
3: I want you to help the police find out who...
5: Who killed my soap, sonny?

0: did that to her, huh? Who beat and threw her in an alley to die like that? Who would do that to my little Sophie, huh?
1: She was doing that when you knocked on the door, Mr. Clover. Now you're all caught out.
2: You found out anything, all this, that we ought to know?
1: Believe me, I'd be the first one to let you know.
2: How come you're here?
1: Well, you must know. For an identical reason that you are. The papers had it. My client's gun killed this woman, Sophie Henry.
0: Hey.
2: Yes, Mrs. Poe?
0: How about me?
2: What about you?
0: Ain't you got questions to ask me?
2: Well, promise you won't go hysterical again when I mention Miss Henry's name.
0: Scout's honor.
2: Just answer this question. When was the last time you saw Miss Henry?
0: Well, when the hall phone woke me up last night, and the gentleman said, get Sophie to the telephone. And so I did.
1: What gentleman asked you that? Did he give his name?
0: No, he didn't give his name. I called Soap to the phone.
2: What time was this, Miss Polk?
0: What time? About midnight last night. After the call, she got dressed like always and she went out, so I closed my door and went back to sleep. Ah, poor Soap. You know, she was like a little girl. Nothing you couldn't ask her to do, and she would do it right away. She was
2: Let's
0: always...
2: Let's get out of here, Scarn.
1: Just one thing, Mr. Clover. Looks good for my client, doesn't it? How can you possibly figure Vic Kane's a killer?

0: Thanks, Gordon. I'll call you when I want you. Hello, Vic.
1: Welcome.
0: Carol Royce been in to see you, Vic?
1: She was here.
0: Oh?
1: She wept and pressed her lips against the wire mesh and carried on. Everything but the saw and the fruitcake.
0: I can't figure you at all, Vic.
1: Yeah. Police psychologist had a go at me a little while ago. Ran screaming down the hall.
0: I can't figure you, Vic. Because a woman like Carol Royce is in love with you. A beautiful woman, talented, famous.
1: The way I hold a cue stick, little finger crooked, just so.
0: You love Carol?
1: It eats you what I got for Carol.
0: That's not what I asked you.
1: Listen.
0: You love her?
1: What you want with me? Love her? Yeah.
0: That gives you motive, Vic.
1: To kill for her? We've been over that. I said no to you.
0: I know. You went walking in the park at the time of Merrick's death.
1: Hey, I forgot to tell you something about that.
0: What?
1: I scraped the mud off my shoes so I wouldn't get the landlord's rug all muddy and dirty. He's got trouble enough with tenants who drop cigarette butts.
0: All right, let's assume you've scraped your shoes and you're all neat and natty. Did you happen to walk past Merrick's apartment house and just happen to get on the elevator and just happen to get off at the penthouse?
1: I've never been in a penthouse in my life, which includes Merrick.
0: One more question, Vic. Did they let you see the morning papers?
1: I saw them. Puts you up a tree, doesn't it, cop?
0: Kind of.
1: What kind of jury's going to convict me, cop? Merrick dead with my gun, I go to jail. Hours later, I'm still in jail, and somebody else is found shot to death in an alley. Also shot with my gun. My gun was stolen, like I said it was. That guy that Carol hired for me, that Jackie Scarn, he's going to find out what this is all about.
2: Danny?
0: What do you want, Gino?
2: Some technical, Danny. Here.
0: Take a look. You'll be interested in this, too, Vic. These copies of your prints.
1: What about them?
0: They match perfectly with prints taken off the phone at Mr. Gordon Merrick's penthouse apartment.
1: Okay.
0: Okay, what?
1: So I was at his apartment.
0: That's right.
1: I forgot to tell you. I made a free phone call from there, but I didn't kill Merrick because I didn't have a gun. My gun was stolen. That I can prove. My gun killed Merrick, and it also killed a dame while I was in your jail. So what are you going to prove, cop?
0: And leave him. Spend the rest of the afternoon wondering about Vic's question. What was I going to prove? And know this. Vic would never be brought to trial unless I could prove something. His statement that his gun had been stolen would hold. But make an assumption and work from there. Assumption? Vic had murdered Gordon Merrick. Reason for assumption, Vic had lied twice. The mud that wasn't on his shoes, his prints that were on a telephone. Further reason for assumption, he had motive for killing Merrick. Motive, the love of Carol Royce. What needed to be known now was how the murder gun was found in the Bowery beside a dead woman. So have dinner and think about it. Read a newspaper, catch up on back detail. And it's 11:30, a late time, but still a question time. So go now to the apartment of Carol Royce.
3: It's getting habitual. I open the door and it's you.
0: Mind if I come in?
3: A well-turned question. Yes, I mind.
0: Mind if I ask why?
3: Because I'm dressed like this. My third act costume happens to be this negligee, and I rush right home.
0: We've got to talk, Miss Royce. If you want to change, I'll wait.
3: Well, a packed house saw me like this tonight. Come on in for some standing room.
0: Thank you.
3: In here. And don't stand too long. It gets me nervous. Say your say and get out.
0: I understand you saw Vic this morning, Miss Roy.
3: Yes, I did. To see him with bars in front of him. I wanted to measure my self-control.
0: You think he'll be getting out?
3: I don't know much about the law. But I doubt whether they'll even arraign him. It's what my friends tell me. It's what I read in the papers. Vic's coming home to me. We'll have a party. We'll drink wine for my slipper. We'll pass it around the room, and only the two of us will drink it. It'll be a happy...
0: Mr. Scarn, come on in. Miss Royce has been waiting for you.
4: Of course.
0: I guess I was wrong all the time.
4: Don't let it distress you, Mr. Clover. People are wrong about things, right about things all the time. It happens.
0: But this time I was too wrong. I thought Vic and Miss Royce... Now it turns out you have the key to Miss Royce's apartment.
3: hired help. I'm a courteous employer, and I expect loyalty from my domestics.
4: Domestics? I suppose you could say so. And I'm sure your visit's about over, Mr. Clover.
0: It's about right. Miss Rice?
3: Man talk now, Mr. Clover. The three of us.
0: You really love Vic, don't you?
3: I told you how it's going to be when he gets home. When's he going to come home, Scarn?
4: That's up to Mr. Clover, my dear. But it shouldn't be too long.
0: He'll be held where he is for trial, and the trial is going to be for murder.
3: Scarn, does he know what he's talking about?
4: No.
3: When's Dick coming back to?
4: Soon.
0: You can believe that if you want, Miss Royce, but that's not the way it is. Vic Kane killed Merrick out of jealousy over you.
3: Scarn!
4: Gently. Gently, my dear. I told you.
0: Did you tell her Vic's prints were found in Merrick's apartment?
4: Oh?
3: Scarn!
4: Gently.
3: My pain! You! You said it would be all right.
4: The situation doesn't warrant so much drama, my dear. It's really a very simple situation.
0: Let's start from there. Vic killed Gordon Merrick out of jealousy over you, Miss Rice. He used Merrick's phone, called you, told you what he'd done.
3: Listen to him. Listen to him, Scarn.
0: So Miss Rice got in touch with you, Scarn, and you set up a thing.
4: I'm sure Miss Rice is quite bored with all this now, Miss...
0: Are you, Miss Rice?
3: You set up a thing, Scarn. Picked up Vic's gun where he left it in his room, then killed...
4: Shut up!
3: Gently. Gently, my dear.
0: That's right, then killed. Scarn got hold of a woman named Sophie Henry, murdered her with Vic's gun.
3: You did!
4: Look, Clover.
0: That way, Vic would never be brought to trial. Lack of sufficient evidence. His story about his stolen gun couldn't be disproved.
4: Clover, all I get out of this is expenses, like I told you. I don't help in any way. I get practically nothing. But you helped. You did a lot. You got a reward coming, if you want.
0: Let's go, Scarn.
4: That's Carol Royce, Clover. No? Then we'll have to do it another way.
5: Old way!
4: What do you want?

0: Here's my gun, Mr. Clover. Did I kill him? Is he dead?
1: He's dead.
0: Good. Take me away. I feel clean again.

Broadway's almost empty now, except for those who never quit. Those who wear peepholes for eyes, the dreamwalkers, the people who want to laugh. The search behind doorways, in alleys, through shuttered windows. They never go home. Because they can't. It's Broadway, the gaudiest, the most violent, the lonesomest mile in the world. 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

Broadway's My Beat stars Larry Thor as Detective Danny Clover, with Charles Calvert as Tartaglia and Jack Crucian as Mugovan. The program was produced and directed by Elliot Lewis, with musical score composed and conducted by Alexander Courage. In tonight's story, Rita Johnson was heard as Carol Royce, Herb Butterfield as Jackie Scarn, Martha Wentworth as Mrs. Polk, and Paul Richards as Vic Kane. Tomorrow night, Joseph Cotten stars in Playhouse on Broadway. 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

0: Springtime begins to search through Broadway, and its gentle winds feel out the places to set up shop. The push carts of the flower vendors where the promises are wrapped in tight buds of faint color. A child's ribboned silken hair sighed across the winter-pinched face. A woman's shoulders, too soon eager to shed the raiment of winter's night. In the spring songs choked out of loudspeakers, in the inviting sidelong glance, in the barefoot padding through sun-warmed corridors, here is spring for Broadway. Innocent, nostalgic as the music of the organ grinder to which monkeys dance, to which Broadway sighs, remembers, tries again. And at the edge of the March evening, against the shimmering of dusk, the anger of a man, the near hysteria, the economy-sized fury at innocence maligned.
1: It's an outrage. A shame, a filthy shame. The way you police have nothing better to do than drag off a man off the street and push him and beat him and people standing around and snickering.
0: No one beat you, Mr. Gray.
1: Oh, it's the same thing. You might as well have. What am I doing here? What am I doing in a messy room with a detective? And a girl with a sketch pad. Me, a man with two kids. An overworked wife nags at me when I'm late for supper or late for anything. Everything I ever got, I sweat for. You hear me?
0: Take it easy, Mr. Gray.
1: Yeah, miss. I'm in a seed store. See, I'm buying things for my lawn, my rose bushes and seeds, you know, vigoro and a rake. And I walk out and a man grabs me. He makes me drop things in the street and he brings me here. Why? Tell me what crime I've committed. Tell me.
0: You passed a bill in a bank early this afternoon, Mr. Grace. $1,000 bill. Where'd you get it?
1: I got it. The bank said it was good, didn't they? Then why do you have to stick your nose in? I got it.
0: For a man who sweats for everything he gets, how much sweat for that $1,000, Mr. Grace? A bill the bank recognized from serial numbers as one from a 5-year-old payroll robbery where a pay messenger was murdered. How much sweat for it, Mr. Gray?
1: I don't know what you're talking about. I bought it. I bought it from a man on 45th and Broadway. He said I could have it for $250. I laughed in his face.
0: But you bought it, and so cheap.
1: Well, I laughed in his face at first, but when he said he'd go to the bank with me and prove to me it was good.
0: This man, was he Les Cheney?
1: I don't know who he was. I never saw him before.
0: Maybe I can freshen it for you, Mr. Grace. Cheney was a man we believed responsible for the robbery and murder. We couldn't prove it, though. We never found the money. But he was sent up for possession of narcotics. He's out now. Les Cheney sell you that bill?
1: I don't know. Maybe it was him. I told you I never saw the man before. Oh, $1,000 for almost nothing. Wouldn't you have bought it? Let's pretend we're friends. You would have bought it, huh?
0: Miss Holland, here's an artist, Mr. Grace. She'll sketch a drawing while you describe the man who sold you the bill. Go ahead, Mr. Grace.
1: Well, I thought she was doing a drawing of me. I thought
0: describe
1: that she...
0: him.
1: Well, I'll describe him. Well, he had kind of a thin, smirky face, a pinched nose, kind of washed-out eyes. It was blue, I think. They bulged out a little bit. And hey, you getting that, miss?
0: Don't worry about her, Mr. Grace. She'll get it. You just go on.
1: Yeah, well, his hat was kind of slouched down over his forehead.
0: Any distinguishing marks, like a scar or anything?
1: No, there was no scar. I noticed he needed a shave, but then I guess they all do that type. Kind of a loose mouth, something like a bird dog. Yeah, that's it. The sad eyes and the kind of sniffing around. Yeah, but that's all I remember. Now, what else do you want?
0: Not to go on, Miss Holland? Good. Call your wife, Mr. Grace. Tell her you'll be real late. We're holding you on suspicion.
1: You do that? You do that after the way I cooperated? Oh, you suck me in and then you... Well, you can't! You can't!
0: And watch the protest die in his throat, the shoulders slump, his face fall apart and reassemble into shock. Myron Grace, citizen, family man, provider of wife and children and a lawn and rose bushes, the suddenly a new identification, a name on a police blotter, be held for further questioning in connection with the murder. So turn him over to the sergeant and the artist and leave. Routine now, another reading of the records which concerned the 5-year-old crime. Records still on the active file, and the name which dominates them is the name of Les Cheney. More records. Les Cheney had been released a month ago from prison, having served 5 years of a 7-year sentence. Les Cheney, out on parole. So legwork now. Get the completed sketch and find an address and call on Les Cheney.
2: Yes?
0: Mr. Chanian?
2: Who are you?
0: Danny Clover. I'm from the police.
2: Let him alone, will you? Les is out now. He's behaving. He's trying to get him a job, so let him alone.
0: Mind if I come in?
2: I'm not going to say no to a cop. Come in if you want. Drop dead on the sill if you want. I see you made it. You want to go back?
0: Where's Les Chanian?
2: I told you. My husband's out. Job hunting. That's right. Sniff around the place, pull down the wall bed, look in the closet. You're a cop, work at it.
0: What makes you so bitter, Mrs. Chanian?
2: Guys like you, cops like you, tore 5 years out of my husband's life. I got a thing about being married. I like to take care of my husband. I hum when I scramble an egg, and no less is going to eat it. And I'm a woman who likes when the day is over and I got a husband near me. I missed it for 5 years.
0: Your husband was in possession of narcotics when he was picked up.
2: You're lying through your teeth. Guys like you, cops like you, planted that stuff on Les. It ate you how you couldn't pin a murder on him, so you fixed him good. Listen to me.
0: I want you to look at something, Mrs. Chase.
2: Listen to me, whatever your name is. I want you to hear it. I've been practicing it for 5 years worth of nights. Hands behind the head. The position of the lonely people. This is what I want to say to you. Die. Run, don't walk, and tell your friends to do likewise.
0: You all through?
2: Tell them all, you hear?
0: Take a look at this picture, Mrs. Jenny. It's a sketch of a man who passed $1,000 bill. Have you ever seen this man?
2: I never saw him, and to save you a trip back, Les never saw him.
0: Tell Les the police were around, Mrs. Cheney. They'll be back.
2: The cops on the beat, too, whatever your name is. Don't forget to tell them, too. Get out.

0: It's just what your mom hopes she'll send her from the big city, soldier. Little filler with nice poetry on her, soldier. M is for the always for the P is for the H. Get lost, soldier. This man's ahead of you.
1: That's right, son. You better take off. I'm a policeman. Benny and I have a little business to take care of. Hi, Benny.
0: Sit down, Danny. Proud of me, huh? A legitimate line of trade, selling sentimental pillars for homesick soldiers. I'm doing my part, Danny.
1: How you been, Benny?
0: Dandy as anything.
1: Gonna help me out?
0: Gee, I wish I could, Benny. But I swore off being a stool pigeon, Danny. I went home to my mom just last week and told her how nice I'm doing with pillars and told her that I'm not going to...
1: Yeah, yeah. Look at this sketch, Benny. Did you ever see this man before?
0: I haven't got my glasses, Danny.
1: Hold it up close.
0: Huh?
1: Did you ever see him?
0: Never, sir. Help me. Don't look like that, Danny. I don't lie to you.
1: Man's been passing hot money.
0: Counterfeit, huh?
1: Uh-uh. From a messenger holdup and shooting. Murder.
0: This guy?
1: Did you ever see him?
0: I just told you, Danny. I just said to you, you know,
2: closing
0: I don't tell
2: time,
0: you...
2: Closing time, gents.
0: How come closing time? 9 o'clock's never closing time.
2: Tonight it is. I'm sick of no customers.
0: I'm a customer.
2: Yeah? So pay your check and leave. I'm going home. Come on, come on, come on, don't stall. The only reason I saved you in the first place was your flash to 20. You owe $4.60 I brought to the gyms.
1: Yeah. Where'd you get a $20 bill, Benny?
0: Oh, Danny. Danny, look.
1: Mm-hmm.
0: It's 9 o'clock, ain't it? Today at 9 o'clock, Benny Fane has turned over a new leaf. Clear my conscience and leave the old Benny Fane behind. Start.
1: Where'd you get it?
0: I'm glad for the opportunity to tell you, Danny. I heard about a guy who was selling hot dough. The old Benny Fane got his address and bought a $20 bill for Finn. The old Benny Fane thought it was a counterfeit, not murder dough.
1: Where'd you buy the $20 bill, Benny?
0: Well, that's just around 114th Street, 607 First Floor, all the way back. Well, good night to all.

0: If you're looking for Sylvia, mister, she's not here. And I've searched everywhere. Under the bed, under the liquor bottle.
1: Who are you?
0: Just a lonely redhead looking for an old girlfriend I lost somewhere in a bar one dim day long ago and far away. All of a sudden, lonely me remembered Sylvia. Remembered she told me she lived here.
1: Let's go inside, huh?
0: I tell you, the girl's not here. I guess you can come on in. Sylvia won't mind. Well, you're in. Do something. Say the kind word.
1: I'm from the police. Who are you?
0: Joan Carson. We'll make a faithful and obedient servant have references. Say the kind word.
1: No Sylvia lives here, Miss Carson. This room belongs to a man who's selling hot money. You heard about it and came to buy from him. You greedy for easy money, Miss Carson?
0: It's a proverb for the redheads. Money comes easy, goes easy. Who needs to walk the length of a grimy hall for it? Wait in an empty room for it.
1: No one was here. Who let you in?
0: A graceful movement of my soft, dainty hand. I knocked. No answer. I tried the knob. It turned. Sylvia wasn't here. I thought to wait.
1: How long you been waiting?
0: A half minute, a whole minute maybe before you knocked. Ask the teenage boys on the front stoop. They all noticed my entry. Commented, too, in their kind of fashion.
1: You don't know anything about the man who lives here.
0: Turn around and look, mister. Look. Could that be him, that walking death in the doorway? Could that be him?
1: He fell before I could get to him. Fell in the limp, loose sway of men who were already dead. His hands were wet with the flow of his blood where he'd held the bullet wound. His mouth shaped a word. Then it, too, was gone. The death wound, the silence. This was what was left of a man whose picture I carried. Who sold blood money to rose fanciers, to pillow salesmen. Who had died for it. Been murdered for it.

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Every day of the year, the Red Cross is helping humanity somewhere. Servicemen rely on it. 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Communities everywhere know its day-by-day services. All these countless ministries are financed by your contributions. Won't you answer the call to make this year's contribution larger than ever?

0: When the trade winds blow in from the Hudson and springtime comes to Broadway, it's a season of rare enchantment. March is on its way out, and a few more X's on the calendar, and it's April. It's the time, kid, for weather talk, for baseball scores from sunny Florida. And bite your lip against the knowledge that Joe DiMaggio won't be out there in center field anymore. But it's the good time. The man at the orange juice stand whistles while he puts the yearly coat of shellac on the coconut. The fellow next to you, the coffee counter, gives you half his newspaper. And the blonde you met last night calls you at the office and tells you not to be angry. So have a smile, kid. It's that time of the year. But it wasn't smile time where I was. It's a sodden room to be found at the end of all the sodden corridors in the world. The sand-colored walls enclosing the death of a man. And standing beside him, a girl. And beside him, another man, Detective Mugovan.
1: Name's John Mooney, Danny. Now, here's his wallet.
0: Let me have it. I'll take a look around, Mugovan.
1: All right.
0: All right, young lady, you said your name is Joan Carson, and you came here looking for a long-lost friend.
2: Look, mister, this don't make any difference. A man comes home to die, and I happen to be here where he lives. I came here looking for a friend.
0: What friend?
2: What difference does it make? What friend?
0: What friend?
2: Sylvia. Don't even remember her last name. You know how you forget sometime. You pass by and you say, I think Sylvia used to live here. Why don't I go in and find out how she is? Do you know?
0: Sure, a friend of yours used to live here.
2: No, I'm not sure. Street looks something like this and the house.
3: Ask her if she's sure Sylvia lived in New York, Dan.
0: Don't worry about it, Muggerman. Just keep...
3: Hey, Danny. Come here. Let's take a look.
1: How much was taken in that robbery, Danny?
0: $50,000.
1: Want me to count this and see how much is missing?
0: No. Miss Carson, come here a minute. Take a look at the money Detective Muggerman found in this drawer. Close to $50,000. You can go now, Miss Carson. Muggerman?
1: Uh-huh.
0: Follow her. Then walk away from it. Walk the tired night streets of early spring. Here and there a window open to it, the soiled curtain floating in the darkness, swaying to the dance. The night disc jockey calls in the unlighted room. Brush shoulders with a straggler who's angered because for an instant you made him lose his hurried way to nowhere. Then smiles his forgiveness because there, at the end of the corner where the street lamp dims, he sees it. He'll find it again. And then the quiet street where your room is, where if you're lucky, sleep waits to welcome you. Only first you must rid yourself of the image of a murdered man who sold money engraved with death, of a girl with red hair who walked now or slept or laughed, and the shadow that mocked her was not her own. And sleep is diluted with these things. And finally, sleep runs out. And at headquarters the next day, make a phone call to Les Cheney for routine questioning. He told by his wife that he'd gone out to an interview for a job. Tell her that when he came back to stay home, you might be stopping by later on. Then it's noon. Your lunch hour is short because... Danny Clover speaking.
4: Buckman, Danny, get down here. The Charles Hotel, West 12th.
0: You got some?
4: Yeah. A dead redhead. A dead Joan Carson. Real dead.

0: Let me through here. Let me through, please. I'm from the police. Let...
1: Hey, Danny.
2: Medical examiner's taking
0: What
2: care
0: happened,
2: of...
0: Muggerman? I thought I told you to follow her. I thought I
1: Why could... do you think I'm here, Danny?
0: Tell me what happened.
1: I followed the girl home. That's where she went when she left that flea bag last night. She went to her apartment.
0: Straight to her apartment?
1: If she hadn't gone straight to her apartment, this wouldn't be the story I'm telling you, would it?
0: Go on.

0: straight to her apartment. At 2 in the morning, I got Florio to relieve me. I went home, straight home. At 9 this morning, just as the girl was leaving her apartment, I relieved Florio. She went out to breakfast shop, made no phone calls, and came back here about an hour ago for lunch. As she came down here to the ladies' lounge, I waited outside the door. About 10 minutes later, there was a scream. The attendant found the girl at a dressing table with a knife in her back. That's it. People coming in and going out, you know.
1: Okay.
0: It's just this, Danny. This key. I found it in her bag.
1: Hmm?
0: 607. That's John Mooney's room, isn't it, Danny?
1: Yeah. Let me have it. See you around, Detective Muggle.

0: I hope I have chosen the correct moment, Danny.
1: What? What are you talking about, Gino?
0: The moment of please disturb or the moment of please do not disturb. I took a flyer and chose the former. I hope I have not overstepped the bounds of a 12-year-old sergeantcy.
1: This is your better day, Gino?
0: The lot of a sergeant, Danny, all propaganda to the contrary notwithstanding, the lot of said sergeant after 12 years of faithful and obedient service is not a merry one. 12 years is a long way to go to the delicatessen for sandwiches for the boys. 12 years of sticking the nose in the dusty files and...
1: records. You'll get your promotion, Gino.
0: Ha! Promotion. Ha! Ha! This same stale crumb I off-tossed to the patient strained to the breaking point, Mrs. Tartaglia. It is her comment I just quoted. Ha! Promotion. Ha! Ha!
1: It'll go through one of these days, Gino.
0: I promise not to flip the lid while waiting. To work, huh, Danny?
1: If you wish.
0: My burden. My refuge. I... Annette Les Cheney once suspected thief and murder in that payroll robbery of some years former. He has still not come home. He is still at large, violating his parole, no doubt.
1: You think he's mixed up in this, Gino?
0: It matters to anyone what a 12-year-old sergeant thinks. Let's proceed, shall we?
1: Whatever you want, Gino.
0: And then John Mooney, deceased by murder, that he was a pickpocket whose name was inscribed as such in our archives practically from the moment of the laying of the cornerstone.
1: The key to his room was in Joan Carson's purse where Muggum found it.
0: What?
1: Oh, just tell me what you got on Joan Carson.
0: I was coming to her, Danny.
1: Sorry.
0: It's one of the wounds that leave no apparent scars. How you higher-ups never expect...
1: I said I was sorry, Gino.
0: Accepted. And then Joan Carson, alleged murderer of Mooney, a girl also with a record of possession of narcotics.
1: What?
0: In the month of October, the year 1943, picked up in her apartment, together with one Les Cheney by the narcotics boys. Sentence. Served the year on the island.
1: With Les Cheney, the same child?
0: The very same. I am dismissed, Lieutenant.
1: Gino.
0: I hope I have been of some service. Good day, Lieutenant. And good hunting. Danny, I didn't mean... Not you. It's the other...
1: You did good, Gino. Real good. Mrs. Tartaglia will be proud of you. Go home. Tell her.

0: Oh, you're Danny Clover, aren't you?
1: That's right. Les Cheney?
0: Uh-huh. I've been waiting for you almost all day. Come on.
1: Thanks.
0: Here he is, Ruthie.
2: I told Les to wait for you, so get it over with quick.
0: Ruth doesn't mean it.
2: Les, your parole papers say you have to be polite to cops. Show me where it says about the hat in the hands and the bowing.
0: Ruthie.
2: I waited 5 years for a man to come back. Look what came back. What's the matter with you, Les? You know who he is? One of the brave boys who planted an envelope of narcotics on you.
0: Ruthie, they didn't do that. I told you they didn't do it. I violated a law and I was caught.
2: You had to memorize that speech, Les? You always had a poor memory. What made it stick, brass knuckles?
0: Don't mind her, Mr. Clover. What can I do for you?
1: Did you read the papers? Did you see how we finally found that money that was stolen in that holdup you were involved in 5 years ago?
0: I can't go along with you on that, Mr. Clover. I was never involved in a holdup.
1: My error. The one we picked you up for.
0: The one you couldn't make stick. Sure, I admit it. My car was used as a getaway car, but it had been stolen from me.
2: And you couldn't prove otherwise, so you planted the narcotics on him. Why are you talking to him, Les?
0: Because I have to, Ruthie. Don't I, Mr. Clover?
1: That's right. Let's get back to that money, Les.
0: I don't understand why we have to get back to anything.
1: Humor me, huh?
0: Guess I have to do that, too, don't I?
1: We found it in a man's room. The man's name was John Mooney, and he had a record as being a pickpocket.
0: Well, Ruthie and I were discussing that a while ago.
2: Les read it to me out of the paper, and I clucked.
1: I was wondering how he got that money, Les.
0: I wouldn't know.
1: I'll tell you how I figure he got the money. He was a pickpocket, so he picked somebody's pocket.
0: All that dough? He had a good day.
1: Not really. He got killed for it.
2: So he didn't have a good day. Go argue with a cop.
1: We know who killed John Mooney. I said we...
0: All right. All right. Who?
1: Girl named Joan Carson. She killed him someplace near his hotel, took his key, went to his room to look for the money. I found her there.
0: Clover, Ruthie's missed me for 5 years, and I only been out a month. It's like we were married all over again. Let me spend my evenings with Ruthie.
1: This will only take a little while. The thing that bothered us less was who Joan Carson was and how she knew where to find the money.
2: You know who she was?
1: You tell me, Mrs. Cheney.
2: You tell him, Les. Tell him.
0: Sure. I once knew her, Mr. Clover. Long time ago. I knew a lot of addicts a long time ago.
1: It still bothers us, Les, how she knew where the money was. We couldn't find it for 5 years.
0: How do I know what she knew?
1: You're in jail for 5 years. We never saw a dollar of that $50,000 that was stolen. You get out, it starts circulating.
2: You still want to pin it on him, huh?
1: Let me tell both of you how it all ties together. You did commit that robbery and murder, Les. Somewhere the money was hidden. You get out, get the money, take it someplace to get rid of it at a discount. A wise boy like you gets his pocket picked. Then the money starts showing.
0: I don't think you're going to prove it this time either, Clover.
1: That's what held me up so long, Les. A bright boy like you gets his pocket picked. I couldn't believe it, but I had to come back to it.
0: Like I said, you still need proof.
1: Maybe you're right. We've still got another problem. Problem, how are we going to get your wife to admit she killed Joan Carson? How are we going to do that, Les?
0: You kidding?
2: Get him out of here, Les.
0: Wait a minute. Clover, how do you figure Ruthie killed you?
1: How'd you figure it, Les? You figure?
0: Ruthie?
1: You need help, Les?
0: Yeah. Yeah, help me.
1: Your wife kept that $50,000 for you while you were in jail, didn't she? Hid it someplace.
0: Take it from there, see what happens.
2: You crazy, Les?
0: Shut up. Well, Clover, take it from there.
1: You got out, you gave your wife that money, then you lost it. What did you tell your wife when you lost it?
0: I told her I lost it.
2: Lost it. Lost it to that redhead.
0: You killed her, didn't you? Didn't you?
2: Listen to me, Les.
0: Nah, you listen to me. It's what I told you. That money was stolen. The pickpocket recognized me and called me and tried to sell it back to me. I didn't have any money to buy it.
2: And you sent that redhead for it. Why didn't you send me? Because I'm not beautiful anymore after waiting for you? Because I don't dip my head in henna? Because I don't own a slip that's not frayed? Look what she did to you. She crossed you, killed, and was going to keep that money for herself.
0: No, she wasn't. She was going to come back to me.
2: Oh, no. Oh, no, Les. Not her. Not Miss Joan Carson. I took care of that.
0: Killed her?
2: Killed her, Les. Followed her and killed her. For you. For the past 5 years. For the years you were going to make up to me. for the years I lie there with my hands behind my head. Just to me, Les. To no one else. Mr. Culver.
1: Yes?
2: Take us away together.

twilight lies against Broadway like gray, speckled gauze, ripples off into another world. The street of the hurry-up steps, the fast questions, dances, the seekers after the special smile. And you walk it because once Broadway touched you, you can't rub it off. It's Broadway, the gaudiest, the most violent, the lonesomest mile in the world. Broadway, my beat.

Broadway's My Beat stars Larry Thor as Detective Danny Clover, with Charles Calvert as Tartaglia and Jack Crucian as Mugovan. The program was produced and directed by Elliot Lewis. Musical score was composed by Alexander Courage and conducted by Marlon Skiles. In tonight's story, Charlotte Lawrence was heard as Ruth and Anthony Barrett as Les. Featured in the cast were Georgia Ellis, Howard McNear, and Leo Cleary.

man. Yes, Silk's your old man and most everyone else in his generation, an Amos and Andy fan. 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
0: The time comes to Broadway when the April day summons its warmth, its winds, its plumed sprays of sunlight, departs the avenue littered with its promises, and the defeated and the unfulfilled swarm back into the subway entrances and wait on the stifling platforms, in the dim, sallow light reflected from walls of stained tile, wait for the going home, wait for the death of a day to happen in some other place, the hall bedroom, the front stoop, some other place where shock will be gentler. And suddenly, through the steel corridor, a hot, dry wind races in the depths of earth, and on it the fury of hurtling steel, and they surge forward to meet it. Soon they will be home. And in your office at headquarters, the April twilight drifts in. Somehow its touch startles the man you've been talking to.
2: Hey, it's evening. It's evening already. What do you know? How long have I been spilling my heart out to you, Mr. Clover?
0: An hour, maybe more.
2: Time flies. A guy tries to clean up his conscience, ease the soul, and it takes longer than he thinks. I ain't keeping you from anything, Mr. Clover.
0: No? You've got all the time you need, Mr. Greenhouse. Go on.
2: Oh, not much more to tell, except what I told. I see a murder take place. I report it. Common decency, I figure.
0: What you call a murder took place over a week ago. How come it took you so long to give in to the call of decency?
2: You got a point there, Mr. Clover.
0: Well, tell me.
2: See if I can explain it to you.
0: Try hard.
2: With all my might. I was a bookie once, like I told you.
0: You told me.
2: Look, let me recap it, huh? So maybe it'll make sense to you it takes me a week plus to confess I saw a man push another man off a roof.
0: You were a bookie. Take it from there.
2: Yeah, a bookie. Until you boys came up with a thing to throttle initiative, dull the pioneer impulse of it. So I pit my brain against society. Try to come up with a respectable dodge. To earn my nut waffles and juice. But my mind has been in such a tight rut with 12 years of making books, all I can come up with is burglary.
0: And that's when you saw it happen, while you were robbing an apartment in the East 30s.
2: You got a woman says I robbed? Uh-uh, I didn't. I tell you, this murder made such an impact on my conscience, I didn't rob, and I never will.
0: According to our books, what you saw was a suicide. The suicide of a man named John Elgin.
2: How books can be mistaken. Ask me, I know.
0: You could identify the man if we found him, the man you say pushed Elgin off the roof, the man you say is a murderer?
2: Identify him? I would draw my eyes into slits. Pretend I was in the emotional turmoil of over a week ago, witnessing the event from a fire escape across the airway. And I would try to identify him. You find him, and I sure would try. But I make no promises.
0: Yeah. I ask your pardon, Mr. Greenhelm.
2: Well, it's okay. But for what?
0: I didn't let you finish telling me why it took you this long to come to us with what you saw.
2: Forget it, kid. It was like this. I had some washing to do. My conscience, my past, the foolish notion I could be a successful burglar, which I am obviously not equipped, too emotional. This washing took me such a time. I now give it to you to hang out to dry.
0: All right, you can go for now.
2: Forever I can go, Mr. Clover. I can forget I saw a murder with my own eyes. Well, thanks for everything. You've been a dream.
0: And watch him as he moves to the door. Stops.
2: I'm glad I came here. What a load off the old chest.
0: And leaves. The complete man. The happy citizen. Then turn your swivel chair around a window. Briefly watch the city leap into the night. And hear the sounds of it as quick and new and fleeting as spring wind on the strings of a harp. Walk away from it, because the quality of this night is laced through with death talk, and so for a policeman, this night is work time. So the intercom, the order, the requisition, and the squad car is waiting downstairs. The drive to the East 30s, and the address trapped in the cone of the car spotlight. And four flights up and walk back, and the bell is to the right of the wreath.
3: Yes?
0: Good evening. My name's Danny Clover. I'm from the police.
3: Another one? I thought whatever business I had with you people about my husband was over, done with.
0: There's a few more questions, Miss Elgin. May I come in?
3: Yes. In here, please. Now, what are your questions?
0: Are you convinced your husband killed himself?
3: Yes.
0: I see.
3: Well?
0: Has it occurred to you that someone might have pushed your husband off the roof?
3: No.
0: Suppose I told you someone had seen your husband murdered.
3: Well?
0: Well, that's what I'm telling you. Someone saw it happen.
3: Who?
0: Did your husband make a habit of spending much time up on the roof?
3: Who saw my husband murdered?
0: Well, that doesn't matter right now. What matters is that it's going to start all over again, Mrs. Elgin. A whole new investigation.
3: I see. All right. My husband and I didn't get along. There was some talk of divorce. Never materialized. My husband was a moody man. He used to take walks. He used to walk down the hall, up the steps, onto the roof, and stare, and smoke, and pace. One night he jumped. Now.
0: Now what?
3: Now take each one of the statements I just made and investigate them. Who saw my husband murdered?
0: I told you.
3: Yes, you did. Very well, lie to me. If this is a method, do it. No one saw my husband murdered. Of course not. My husband's dead. My husband killed himself. I hope he rests in peace. Now get out of here.

0: Don't move, Danny.
1: Huh?
0: I make this request of you. Just don't move. Stay where you are. And from this sculpted pose, congratulate me.
2: Something good has happened to you, Gino?
0: The best. The natal day of my youngest Amelia is riding Fini across yon spring sky.
2: Huh?
0: It was a beautiful day for the birthday of my youngest, Danny.
2: You should have told me before, Gino. I forgot.
0: You would have presented her with a present. What's a present when you can do what you can do?
2: What can I do, Gino?
0: At your leisure, call up my Amelia on the telephone. Wish her the many happy returns. For a girl who has just become a woman of 11 years, Danny, a call from such a grown-up fella wishing her a wish, what more can such a woman ask?
2: I'll do it, Gino. First free minute I get.
0: How well I remember the night she came to us. How almost she was born under the sign of the Flying Red Horse.
2: What?
0: The sign of the Flying Red Horse, Danny. Well, I had to stop at the gas station to refuel the borrowed machine in which Mrs. Tartaglia and I were making our scheduled journey to the hospital.
2: Oh, yeah.
0: This, of course, explains my Amelia's interest in such posies as Pegasuses and other beasties that fly with four legs.
2: Of course.
0: Well, Danny, now that we have disposed of the frills and flipperies, to work, huh?
2: Well, whatever you say, Gino.
0: And then to deceased John Elgin, whom we have called suicide, and with which verdict others differ.
2: Well, what about him, Gino?
0: This about him, according to our files. He was once picked up in a raid on an after-hours joint 3 months ago. With him was a woman, name of... let me adjust the specs to see. Name of Gladys Haywood of 1217 West 73 Street. The only memento the deceased John Elgin left to us, Danny.
2: Give me that name and address, Gino.
0: Right here.
2: Thanks. Now, get Detective Muggum and have him meet me with a squad car. Oh, and Gino...
0: Yeah, Danny?
2: It'll be too late to call your Amelia, so you give her my kiss. Good night, Gino. Leave headquarters again. The ride with Detective Muggum now up Riverside Drive, and this time of night is one with the river. Black. And the lights, flung downward from places far away, shimmer briefly and are gone. And the swift ebbing figures walking hand in hand by the water. And the lonely ones who stare at the moon's curved reflection. And the huddled ones who look for nothing at all. The river at 10 o'clock on a spring night. Take a turn on the 70s. Park the car and a house to find again. And a hall to walk. And a door found.
3: Hello.
2: Gladys Haywood?
3: I'm Gladys.
2: My name's Danny Clover. I'm...
3: Police?
2: That's right. You mind if I come in?
3: Oh, I don't... Come in. You're going to stay long enough to sit? Sit. If you don't like it, I'll turn it off.
2: Oh, that's all right. We can talk.
3: No. Now what?
2: I'm trying to find out some background about John Elgin. Your name came up.
3: On account of that raid.
2: That's right. Was that the only night you were with Mr. Elgin?
3: I had about a year with him, mister. You want to try to believe something, I'll tell you something. I almost married him.
2: He had a wife.
3: I know. I met her. I had a chat with her and tea with her. Handshake. Looks into each other's eyes, woman to woman. Very civilized and up to the minute afternoon. I rang her bell and told her I was in love with her husband and wanted to marry him.
2: What was her reaction?
3: Smiles. She was all for it. She didn't like Mr. Elgin. She told me that when bent from the waist to pour the tea and looked up at me and smiled. About a month ago, this tremendous thing happened.
2: Mrs. Elgin was going to divorce her husband and you were going to marry him, is that right?
3: The plans I have.
2: What's happened?
3: Pick up that book beside you, mister. War and Peace, it's called. I can't understand what it's about. The music I was listening to, I don't know what it's about either. Mr. Elgin gave me those things. And other things. First he said he loved me, and then he was going to educate me. From something simple, everything got complicated. His divorce. I don't know.
2: So you broke it up?
3: Yeah. Yeah, I did. I couldn't be a wife to Mr. Elgin, but... See, there I go again, calling him Mr. Elgin. I never could get around to call him by his first name. I sent him back to his wife and told him to stay there, and he thought that was the best idea. You see, a girl like me wants... What do I want?
2: Can you tell me why anybody...

0: he is. On his back on the floor.
1: And what's your name, mister?
0: Ray Ford. This is my liquor store.
1: All right. Tell me what happened, Mr. Ford.
0: Well, a couple of minutes ago, that guy on the floor there walked in, asked for a bottle of booze. So I gave it to him. And he broke the bottle on the counter, shoved it at me, and said, give him money. Hey, I better get to a hospital or something. My hand's bleeding like a stuck pig.
2: How'd your hand get cut like that?
0: A little tussle we had. I grabbed the bottle from him. He kept coming. So I took my gun from under the counter and let him have it.
1: You know who the man is you shot?
0: Yeah, how do I know?
2: I know. His name's Greenhow.
1: Got his wallet, Danny?
2: I didn't have to. He was in my office a few hours ago to report a murder. He also told me how fast time fled. He told me he wanted to have a clean conscience.
1: Is he dead?
2: Yeah. Dead.
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5: When April comes to New York, Broadway slows down its pace to let spring come in. The walk is a kind of dream walk. Languorous, rhythm to a pulse of cadence neon, to sun-worn blues yawned out a loudspeaker. And when nighttime comes, the street is filled with the sudden traceries of color that dart and ebb and dart again, and the swift laughter that spills out of doorways, perfume, warm and intimate and fleeting. So follow the crowd on Broadway. Lend your heart to it. Maybe this night will never get away from you. But it does. It always does. In the corner of night where I was, there was no quality to the color. Where white walls touched one another, the pyramids of shadow in between. The emergency hospital and Dr. Sinsky and a man whose hand had been cut.
0: Think it'll leave a scar, Doc?
1: Over a period of time, it'll go away. Perhaps a slight itching now and then. You are a lucky man, Mr. Ford. No ligaments were injured. Now, hold still for just another minute.
2: Where do you live, Mr. Ford?
0: 1212 West End Avenue. Watch that bandage, Doc. He was a little tight, watch it.
2: Watch it.
1: My prerogative as a physician, Mr. Ford, to calculate of a bandage whether or not it gives you some pain. Please don't jerk your hand away again.
2: You have a license for this gun you killed Greenhow with?
0: Are you kidding?
2: No, I'm not kidding.
1: Now bend your arm at the elbow, Mr. Ford.
0: Sure, I got a license for it. My store was held up 5 times, Clover. After number 5, I got me a license. I got tired of donating to the Hoodlum Society of NYC.
1: Let's slip this around. Please, Mr. Ford, a little cooperation. This is just a slip.
0: Yeah.
1: Thank you.
2: Did you ever hear of a man named John Elgin, Mr. Ford?
0: Elgin?
2: That's right, John Elgin.
0: Can't say as I am. Finished now, Doc?
1: Yeah, all right. In a few days, go to your family physician. Let him look at that hand. He'll dress it and take out the stitches when it's healing. Get off the table now.
0: Yes. Yeah. Look at this, will you? Arms dolled up like I was in an accident or something.
2: A killing, Mr. Ford.
0: Oh, what would you do if your store was knocked over 5 times? Guess the high stern had...

0: In your register?
1: Yeah, I killed him. What'd you give me a license for a gun for if you didn't think I might have to use it?
0: Sure, okay, Mr. Ford. You can go now. I'll get in touch with you when I need you. That's right, that way out, Mr. Ford. And the spring night is in full possession now. Its odors drift the corridors, seep into the room, blend with the acrid scent of pain present, pain past. The night wind of spring riffles a discarded ribbon of gauze stained with scarlet, floats it, traps it against your ankle. So leave this edge of night. Walk a street that leads into the blind alley of sleep. Walk, think, remember. The man who came to you, told you he'd seen a murder committed, and in a few hours the man was dead. And another man, Ray Ford, liquor dealer, who was weary of robbery, so got a license to kill. The licensed violence to kill a man who said a murder was committed, had seen the cascade of death from a rooftop. The death of John Elgin that we had called suicide. Then the end of walking this spring night, and open the windows of a room. Sleep. The next morning at headquarters, pick it up again. Consider again why a bookie named Larry Greenhow had brought you, a week late, the eyewitness account of John Elgin's death. Consider again the manner of the bookie's dying.
2: If you've got a minute, I got something for you, Danny.
0: The interruption. In motion, Detective Margovan in. Watch him kick a chair to the man he brought with him.
2: Sit down. Make yourself at home.
3: Oh, thank you. Thank you, Detective Margovan. I am tired. It's nice to meet up with a considerate man.
0: What do you got, Margovan? Why'd you...
2: The polite fellow there, Danny. I want him to make your acquaintance. It's Al Tedrow, Lieutenant Clover, Al.
3: Indeed, a pleasure and a privilege, Lieutenant.
0: Why did Detective Margovan bring you to me, Mr. Tedrow?
3: I honestly don't know. I've been minding my own affairs, leading the good life.
2: Al here was leading the good life in the show up this morning, Danny. The boys picked him up around 3 last night. How many times you been picked up like that, Al?
3: Oh, I don't like to brag, but I should say I've been rousted in round numbers, Lieutenant. No complaints. Baker's dozen. And the boys are usually proper with me.
2: Al's a beggar, Danny. Real pro, educated, polite. Sells his private brand of heartbreak for dimes and small change.
0: What's that got to do with me, Mother?
2: When the boys picked Al up last night, he had the best part of $2,000 on him. Tell the Lieutenant where you got it, Al.
3: Oh, with pleasure. Let's see. Yesterday? Yes. Yesterday I was summoned by Larry Greenhow to his favorite phone booth that he calls home. There to receive the payoff on a debt he owed me. A gambling debt I thought he had welched on. 2,000. Lovely number.
0: Larry Greenhow. The man who was shot down.
2: Same bookie. Same man who told you he couldn't find a respectable job to keep him in coffee and cake. Same man pays off $2,000. Now dead. Gotta be something.
0: Danny Clover speaking.
4: Dr. Sinsky, Danny, got something down here I want you to look at.
0: Where are you?
4: The morgue. Right away, Danny?
0: Right away.

0: Here I am, Danny, over here.
1: The reason why I called you and asked you to come down here to the morgue...
2: You said you had something interesting to show me, Dr. Sinsky.
1: I said interesting, Danny, because to you, a policeman, that is a proper word. As far as I'm concerned, to me, it is merely a function
2: of
1: the...
2: Come on, Doctor. What did you ask me to come down here for?
1: I'll show you. Larry Greenough, Danny.
2: Did you do an autopsy on him already?
1: Merely a superficial examination. Now, here. Look.
2: A welt on the front of his thigh. What about it?
1: Post-mortem lividity, Danny.
2: What?
1: A very simple thing. A person who, after he is dead, lies in one position for an hour or two, develops such a welt, as you call it. Seepage of blood to the lowest part of the body. Physics, Danny.
2: You mean Greenhow was lying on his face after he was killed?
1: Yeah, probably with one leg drawn up under him. I took the liberty, Danny, to call down for the photographs taken at the liquor store where Greenhow was found. Here. Mm-hmm. Now, did I use the right word?
2: Lying on his back. Yeah, you did, Doctor. It's interesting, all right.
1: Thank you.
2: Where's the nearest phone down here, Doctor?
1: Yeah, through that door.
2: Thanks, Dr. Sinsky. Thanks a lot.

0: All right, Miss Elgin.
1: All right, what?
0: This is why I called you. This is why I picked you up. This is where we're going. You can sit right there in the car, Mrs. Elgin, and I'll get back in and we'll drive downtown and I'll book you for murder. Thanks.
1: What are we going here for?
0: Mrs. Elgin.
1: I asked you a question. What are we going here for?
0: You'll see. Come on. I want you to do something for me.
1: What?
0: Go in that vestibule and knock on the door. I'll wait here on the stoop.
1: No.
0: All right, let's go back downtown.
1: What do you want of me?
0: I told you.
1: I didn't kill anybody.
0: All right, you didn't kill anybody. Go in there and knock on the door.
1: No one's home.
0: Knock again. Again.
2: Well, Margaret.
1: I didn't want to do it. He made me. He made me, Ray. I didn't want to do it.
2: What? What's that? What are you talking about?
0: Inside, Ray, inside, both of you. Thanks, Mrs. Elgin. All I needed was that the two of you knew each other.
1: Ray, I didn't want to do it. He said he was going to charge me with murder.
2: Well, baby,
1: he was going to charge me with murder, Ray.
2: What's it all about, Cole?
0: How's your hand, Ray?
2: I get twitches.
0: You'll get over it. Tell me again how you cut your hand, Ray.
2: Like I said, with a bottle. What's this all about, Marty?
1: I don't know, honey. I guess all we can do is listen to Mr. Quilter.
2: You know what for? What do I have to listen to him for?
1: He thinks John was murdered, Ray. I don't know how he got that idea. I swear I don't know how you got that idea, Ray.
2: How'd you get it, Clover?
0: You killed a man named Greenhow in your store last night. He told me Margaret's husband was murdered.
2: Yeah, he told you Margaret's husband was murdered. So? Who else is he going to tell?
0: No one. You took care of that.
2: What would you do if your store was knocked over five times? Kiss the heister?
0: Hand him your register? Yeah, yeah. Greenhow wasn't killed in your store, Ray. Where'd you kill him? Here?
2: You going nutsy? Sure, I killed him in my store. Blood all over him, wasn't there, where I shot him?
0: Your blood. You cut your hand on purpose after you shot him. Look, Ray, there are a couple of things I can do. Have tests run on your blood type and Greenhow's, or have technicians tear this house apart looking for signs of blood. I figure this is where you killed him.
1: You, Ray, you're in a lot of trouble.
2: Shut up.
1: I didn't say very much. I just
2: said... Shut up!
0: You killed Greenhow because he saw you push Mr. Elgin off the roof. Because he was blackmailing you.
2: You told him that, Margaret?
1: He told me to shut up, and I'm good.
2: You told him that, Margaret?
0: He didn't need to, Ray. I learned that Greenhow paid off an old debt, a big debt. So I'd ask myself the question, where'd he get the money? And why did he get the money? Why? Because he saw one man kill another.
2: What did I kill John Elgin for? What motive did I have? You gotta have a reason. You gotta have a motive.
0: You had a motive, Margaret.
1: I still look good to you, Ray, honey.
0: You almost had Margaret when her husband fell in love with another woman. But he got over it. Went back to Margaret.
1: It was very touching. Gave me a speech about there wasn't going to be a divorce, ever. He said, let's start all over again. You remember, Ray. I tried to explain that to you. You're so hot-tempered.
2: Margaret, for the
1: love... So hot-tempered.
2: Margaret.
0: Oh, it's over now, Ray. A little ex-book. You knew you were a murderer and blackmailed you. Then you got tired of paying him. So he came to me, labeled it murder, and went away.
2: And Greenhow wasn't lying. He didn't tell you I killed Elgin.
0: That's right. Greenhow didn't identify you. He just came to the police to frighten you. He just reported a murder. When he came back here to tell you what he'd done, you killed him.
2: Margaret, help me.
1: Can I talk now, Ray?
2: Come on, help me.
1: He never said your name. Why didn't you pay him?
2: He would have said it.
1: Not if you'd have paid him.
2: He would have said it.
1: Look how hot-tempered he is. Knows everything. Him. Burns our life away.

There's a special moon over Broadway tonight. It dips low and mixes with the laughter, the clack of heels, and the light flung downward from the spectaculars. And people look at it, point at it, wink at it, and run into whatever shadow they've planned for the night. It's Broadway, the gaudiest, the most violent, the lonesomest mile in the world. Broadway, my beat.

Broadway's My Beat stars Larry Thor as Detective Danny Clover, with Charles Calvert as Tartaglia and Jack Crucian as Mugovan. The program was produced and directed by Elliot Lewis, with musical score composed and conducted by Alexander Courage. In tonight's story, Louise Lewis was heard as Margaret Elgin and Bill Boucher as Ray Ford. Featured in the cast were Charlotte Lawrence, Billy Hallop, and Steve Roberts.

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Bill Anders speaking. And remember, Robert Trout reports the news of the world every Sunday on the CBS Radio Network.

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0: In the time of April, Broadway walks a street dappled with sunlight. The time of the breeze sighing in from the river, touching your cheek and making a smile. It's a time to wake up to and keep on dreaming. Of far places and silver bells and the slow curve of ocean. The month of being young again and search again. The thing to do is to give up to it. Except about the job. The rent to pay, buy the beer, leave the tip, meet the installment. It's April, but you've got to make a living. Maybe next year, kid. And through the Venetian blinds, the morning sunlight patterned itself on the floor across the rattan furniture. In the place where I was, four stories up, recreation room, Globe Secretarial School, where the girl's sprawled body was, and the two bewildered people.
2: You can ask me all the questions you want. All I can tell you is this girl's name, Lois Conrad.
0: And she's a student here at your school, Mrs. Hewitt?
2: Yes. I registered her myself about 3 months ago.
3: Perhaps I can tell you a little something, Mr. Clover.
0: All right, Mr. Hewitt, what?
3: Miss Conrad is a student in my typing class. Her first class this morning at 9:30. She didn't show up.
0: Who reported this girl stabbed, Mr. Hewitt?
3: Miss Lindsay did. She's my best pupil.
2: That's one of the finest we've ever had here at Globe.
0: Tell me how Miss Lindsay found her.
3: Well, I suppose she finished the typing test early, came up here to the rec room to relax, then she came running down to the office.
2: She came running to me, Mr. Clover. It was I who called the police.
0: That was a little before 10:30 this morning, wasn't it? About a half hour ago.
2: Yes, that's right. I told you that 3 times now. I can show you where I've got the time I called jotted down on my desk calendar.
0: You act as registrar here?
2: Dean. I also teach shorthand and bookkeeping.
0: Just your husband and yourself run this school?
2: Would you like to see our license?
3: Please, Sylvia.
2: Isn't it bad enough what the news of this poor girl's death's going to do to us, but he has
3: Sylvia,
2: to come...
3: Sylvia, he has his job.
2: Yes, Carl. All right, Carl. It just seems to me that this poor girl lying
0: here... One more thing. Anyone could come up to this recreation room, couldn't he? I mean, an outsider, he could just walk in here, isn't that so?
3: Oh, yes. Yes, we always have open house to the public. Anyone can walk in here anytime and observe our method.
2: That poor girl lying there. She should be covered.
0: And the woman moves quickly through the sunless hall, darts into a room, comes back, covers with a shawl the intrusion of death. But for an instant, lets her hand tremble on the texture of the girl's face. Youth, stilled, beauty already drained away. Then the trembling moves from her hand, seizes her body, and her husband calls
3: Sylvia,
0: her name.
3: Stop it!
0: The command stills the flurry of shock in her. Then follow them to their office, consider the card taken from a wooden file cabinet. Note the name of the nearest relative, the dead girl's father, their address, and leave. Leave the place where the new one is death. And on a side street in the West 30s, be told by the dwellers of the stoop that Mr. Conrad was upstairs, third floor, cleaning, mopping, dusting, making a show of earning his keep. If you got a complaint, mister, it'll fall on cold ears. Walk the stairs of a brownstone whose fire escape doors are open to the gusts of spring. Walk them and find the man whose child lies dead.
4: You want to move over a little, mister? I want to vacuum the rug there where you're in the way.
0: Sure.
4: There, it's done. Brought up the nap a little, too, huh? What there is of it?
0: I'm from the police, Danny Clover.
4: Wait till I shut off the Hoover, huh? Yeah. Something I can do for you, mister? Room, apartment?
0: No.
4: You from the management? You come to check up on me? Look, mister, how much can you squeeze out of a super? I do the best I know how.
0: I guess you didn't hear me. I said I was from the police. It's about your daughter.
4: Lois? What right have you got to come snooping around here about Lois? She's a good girl. My Lois is the best. I'll smash anybody who... What about Lois?
0: No one called you? No one told you?
4: Tell me what? Tell me what about my kid? Tell me!
0: She's dead. She was found murdered this morning at her school.
4: I got the whole hallway still to do, mister. Then upstairs. You won't mind, huh?
0: Tell me something about her, Mr. Conrad. Something that'll give us a lead.
5: She came home late last night, went to her room. I almost got out of bed to go say goodnight to her, but I was tired, worn out with... Just worn out.
0: She was out late, alone?
5: Alone, Lois? Why alone when she could have anyone she wanted? She was out with Frankie. Frankie Wilson, her steady, works the boat stand in Central Park. I bet that's where they were, sitting by the lake or boating. It was a real nice night last night for things like that.
0: You see her this morning? Talk to her?
5: No. This job, I get up real early, set the alarm for Lois so she won't be late for school. It's never going to be late anymore, is it?
0: I'm sorry, Mr. Conrad.

0: and leave, and the ride now to Central Park, and the roadside rich with blossoms of spring, babies in perambulators, delicate grass and buds, the chattering of birds and nursemaids. The benches are warmed by the afternoon sun, and a girl and a boy sit together in a place speckled by branch shadows. Park near the boating lake and walk the little way you have to go. The boat shed gleams with new paint. The smell of it mixes well with the scent of growing things. Your name, Frankie Wilson?
1: Yeah, I'm Frankie.
0: My name's Danny Clover, police. You know a girl named...
1: Lois? Lois Conrad, sure. Only no more, she's dead.
2: Oh, come on. Just because I know something, a few million people in New York also know, don't mean I killed her. I send the kid out for chocolate and a newspaper for my lunch. That's how I know.
0: Her father told me you used to see quite a lot of Lois.
2: Yeah, that's right. You want me to tell you about her?
0: Uh-huh.
2: She was a cinch to wind up dead. You want me to tell you why? She'd pick a man like she picked me. Lean her face up close and smile. Woman's smile. You know. A few minutes later, the smile turns into a laugh. Ha-ha type laugh, right in your face.
0: When was the last time you saw her, Frankie?
2: Last night. I rode her around the lake. Very romantic, it says. Drifty and dreamy. Then we got out on the boat and sat down on a bench. That one. We sat down and she smiled that way. Real close. And then she looked at her watch and she says, "Golly day, Frankie, what do you know? It's midnight already. I got to go."
0: You take her home?
2: Nope. Last night was not my privilege. She got up, patted my cheek, told me I was a nice boy, and left.
0: She says she was going home?
2: Didn't say. Only the sudden hurry she was in, I doubt it. Her father don't keep tabs on her. Well, unless you're going to arrest me, I'll be right here.

0: It's Gino, Danny. May I come in?
1: Yes, come in, Gino.
0: Kill me, Danny. Ridicule me.
1: What?
0: Today my mood is faint. This morning Mrs. Tartaglia kissed me goodbye in a frolicky way, pierced my lapel with a blushing blossom.
1: I'm happy for you, Gino.
0: Which is why I wish to rid myself of the chores of the day as quickly as possible, so I can get home, maybe a little earlier, and take Mrs. Tartaglia for our annual evening spring walk along the river, leaving the children to their devices at home.
1: I'm with you in everything you say, Gino.
0: I'm glad you see my side of it, Danny. Therefore, to the affairs of the day, post haste. Detective Muggerman interrogated that Miss Lindsay, who found the murdered girl, Lois Conrad, at great length in the interrogation room.
1: Did she come up with anything new?
0: Nothing. Only that she corrected Detective Muggerman's proper usage of the English language. The good detective's rebuttal to this, I would have liked to have seen. Other students and faculty also interrogated. Nothing new also.
1: Anything else?
0: Anything else is this transcript of the shorthand notes found in the notebook of the school locker of the deceased Lois Conrad, which I have edited and transcribed in the longhand herewith.
1: Her shorthand exercises?
0: F and Equus. But among them, this pithy quotation. Quote, he can't keep from looking at me. He's dying to be with me. Ha ha. Anytime I want. Close quote.
1: Let's see that.
0: Here, Danny. You know, never in my personal years in business college, Danny, did I have such shorthand exercises to pot...
1: Danny Clover speaking.
2: This is Mrs. Hewitt of the Globe Secretarial School. Will you come here, please? My office is right away. I have something to tell you.
1: Well, can't you tell me over the phone, Mrs. Hewitt?
2: I could, but it doesn't seem quite the proper way to name Lois's murderer. I can expect you right away, Mr. Clover.

0: That's exactly why I asked you to come down here to my office, Mr. Clover, while I'm alone, while my husband's teaching. I want a name for you, Lois Conrad's murderer.
1: Just one thing before you tell me, Mrs. Hewitt. Are you just accusing somebody, or do you know for sure?
0: I know for sure.
1: All right, who killed Lois Conrad?
0: I did.
1: What?
0: You'd better arrest me. I killed Lois Conrad. I stabbed her to death.

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1: When the sun comes to Broadway, the street is wide enough for everybody. Blondes in convertibles, Pekingese in taxis, and sailors against lampposts. It's the place to come to for one reason or another. To be a tourist, to make a pitch, buy a bargain, get cheated, insulted, or have your picture taken. When nighttime comes, walk beneath the special moon that hangs high over Broadway. Run with it. Get lost in the shadows of a cloud that scuds across its face. And the night ends with a memory. Depending upon what you paid for it, what you wanted, and what you got. And it's a room of a million memories where I was. Police interrogation room where Detective Mugovan was. And a woman who had confessed to a murder.
2: You've been very kind, both of you.
3: Thank you.
1: Tell us about Lois Conrad.
2: I didn't like her. I stabbed her.
3: Lots of people don't like people, Mrs. Hewitt, but they don't go around stabbing. You must have had some particular reason.
2: I didn't like her.
1: You hated her?
2: If you want to quibble. Could I have a drink, please?
1: Mugman.
3: Sure.
2: No, I don't want water. I want a drink.
1: Sorry, Mrs. Hewitt. Mrs. Hewitt, do you drink a lot?
2: What do you mean?
3: Well, you're a drunkard. That's what Mr. Clover means.
2: Whatever gave you an idea like that? Because I want a drink? Because I'm nervous?
3: I apologize, Mrs. Hewitt.
2: I'm not a drunkard.
1: We've only gotten one fact out of you, Mrs. Hewitt. You killed Lois Conrad because you didn't like her.
3: She was a pretty girl. A lot of pretty girls at your school. I talked to quite a few of them. I asked them about you, too.
2: They liked me, didn't they?
3: Some did, some didn't. Some had no opinion. A lot of them said you were a jealous woman.
2: Yes, that's right. I am.
1: Jealous of Lois Conrad?
2: Yes.
1: That's why you killed her?
2: Yes. I walked past the recreation room, and there she was lying down. I went in and stabbed her.
3: Where'd you get the knife?
2: Why, it was right there on the table.
1: Penknife on the table. That's equipment in your recreation room?
2: I bought it a few days ago at one of the dime stores. I must have left it on the table.
3: Which dime store?
2: Well, I don't remember.
3: You just picked it up and stabbed her with it, is that right?
2: Yes, yes.
1: Then what did you do?
2: I went back down to my office and waited for someone to discover the body.
1: I see.
4: See you a minute out here, Danny?
1: Sure. What's up, Jim? A
4: few things, Danny. Number one, no prints raised on that penknife. And number two, the elevator boy at the Hewitt apartment discloses that on the night preceding the murder, Mr. Hewitt, at 1 o'clock in the morning, did walk his dog, a cute cocker, for an hour. Which, the elevator boy remarked, was a strange custom, since the cocker was usually walked between the hours of 6 and 7. And that is my report for now.
1: Thanks, Gino. Lock her up, Mugovan. I'll call her husband. She can see him tomorrow.
3: This way, Mrs. Hewitt.

0: The residence of Mr. Carl Hewitt?
1: Yes.
0: This is Danny Clover, Mr. Hewitt. Your wife has just confessed to the murder of Lois Conrad.
1: What?
0: Your wife just confessed to the murder of Lois.
1: Yes. When can I see her?
0: Tomorrow. I'll call you. Then walk over, turn out the ceiling light, and for a while stand in darkness. Because you're tired. Because the day had begun in violence, had drifted you across a city on death's wind. Had ended here, in this room, where the 150-watt bulb had been bright on a woman's hatred, a woman's confession to murder. And leave it. Leave the darkness. In the morning, go back to a tenement in the West 30s. Find the man you wanted in a basement room whose shades are drawn against the street edge of a sunlit day.
2: Why do you come back, Mr. Clover? What have we got to talk about, Esther?
0: Your daughter, Mr. Conrad. What time did you say Lois got home?
2: What have we got to talk about, you and me?
0: You said you heard her come in. You wanted to say goodnight to her, but you were too tired. What time was that?
2: Doesn't matter what time she got home, late, early, with the milkman, with the kids playing stickball in the street in the evening. That's your business.
0: Her boyfriend, Frankie, told me you never made it yours.
2: Frankie said that?
0: He told me another thing. He said he didn't think Lois was going home when she left him that night.
2: He's a liar. Good old Frankie is a liar, a yard wide and all string.
0: Maybe he wasn't lying. Maybe Lois didn't get home.
2: You're in the way here, Mr. Honest. I'd like to get some shut-eye, if you don't mind. I've been trying to sleep, and I... He wasn't lying. Not Frankie.
0: Tell me, Mom.
2: You got to understand something. You come here and hit me with my kid is dead. I don't feel the need to tell you Lois don't come home nights. You fellas get impressions when you hear things like that. Didn't want you to have that for Lois. A good kid, my girl.
0: Did she do that often, Mr. Conrad? There were other times she stayed out all night?
2: There you go, giving in to the impression.
0: Just answer me.
2: Yeah, she did it often because I let her, because she stayed with her girlfriend. I know because I called once late at night and Peg said my kid was sound asleep on the couch in the living room. I checked, I tell you.
0: Peg?
2: Peg Lindsay. Goes to school with Lois. Real nice girl. Decent. Stays in her own house nights.
0: Peg Lindsay was the girl who found your daughter.
2: Did she? Well, what do you know about that?
0: So leave and out to the squad car. Call headquarters on the intercom and leave word that Detective Margaret is to meet you at noon in front of the Globe Secretarial School. Then walk now to a corner fruit juice stand. Refreshment and a glance at the morning paper. News from spring training camps and spring maneuvers. Conference tables and tennis courts and horses, dark and those left at the post. Back to the squad car and to West 49th Street. And Detective Margaret is waiting.
3: Miss Lindsay. Sure, I can point her out. I talked to her before.
0: Wait a few minutes until the young ladies enrolled at the school run down the steps and down the street for their lunch.
3: That one, Danny. Glasses and a poodle haircut.
0: Thanks. Wait here, my love. Miss Lindsay?
4: Oh.
0: My name's Danny Clover. I'm from the police. May I buy your lunch?
4: Of course you may not. What do you want?
0: Maybe to arrest you, Miss Lindsay. I've made up my mind.
4: Please.
0: Please what?
4: So many of my classmates, they're looking. They know I never talk to men. Strangers. What do you want? You can't arrest me. You know you can't.
0: I can, because I've got an idea you've got more to say than you said to Detective Mugabut. Miss Lindsay, you fall under the heading of coincidence.
4: Hurry up, please. What do you want?
0: You were the girl who found Lois Conrad dead. You're also the girl Lois used to spend a lot of time with. Her father told me Lois used to spend nights at your house.
4: She did not. Sometimes she'd come over and I'd do her homework for her. And I used to ask her to stay because she looked so tired. She never would.
0: She told her father she stayed at your house. Now you tell me she didn't. So you lied to her father. Where did she stay?
4: She was crazy. There was a hotel down the street from my house. She used to leave me. She left me alone and... stay there. Now, please go. Everybody's staring.

0: Night clerk's got to sleep, Mr. Clover. I don't care if you're police or not.
1: Now, look, Mr. Drake, you...
0: You had no right downstairs to desk to send you up here and wake me up. That's trouble the whole staff here at the region. They got no consideration. Down home...
1: It's only going to take a minute, Mr. Drake. Just a couple of questions.
0: I'm going to fall right over where I stand. I'm so sleepy.
1: Girl named Lois Conrad registered here the night before last, didn't she?
0: Lois Conrad. Yeah, sure. Yeah, she's been here lots of times. Tall girl. Blonde, carried books, no bag. Room 212. I'm going to fall right over.
1: What time did she register?
0: I think it was a little 4-1. She's a strange one.
1: Oh?
0: Very strange. Very.
1: Like how, Mr. Drake?
0: Well, she registered and she placed a call from the desk phone. The number she was calling didn't answer for a long time, but she told me to keep trying, which I did.
1: And you were successful, Mr. Drake?
0: Well, yes, I was. The number answered. I heard Miss Conrad tell her party where she was. Then she hung up. Then she left a call for 8:30 next morning, said that nobody was to be permitted to disturb her till then.
1: Did anyone disturb her?
0: About 1:30, a man come in with a little cocker dog. My, he was cute. He asked for Miss Conrad, but as per her instructions, I sent him away. And now, sir, will you please say pleasant dreams to me and let me go back to sleep?

0: Mrs. Hewitt in there in the visitor's room, Gino?
1: Yeah, Danny, she is.
0: Did you call her husband and tell him to get down here?
1: Well, he should be here any minute now.
0: When he comes, tell the guard to let him in.
1: Okay.
0: Hello, Mrs. Hewitt. How do you feel?
2: Oh, I was expecting Carl. I want to talk to my husband.
0: He'll be here.
2: Did you tell him I'd confessed to killing Lois?
0: Yes, I did.

0: What did he say?
1: He sounded shocked.
0: Yes. Yes, he would.
1: Mrs. Hewitt, I've been checking on the background of Lois Conrad. I can understand your dislike of her.
0: You don't blame me for killing her, do you?
1: I didn't say that. I've found what kind of girl she was, and I can understand why another woman would dislike her.
0: That's right. The world's better off without her. She was... Carl. Carl, you came to me.
2: You know what happened, Sylvia. When I got the call, when the police phoned and said you'd killed that girl, I stood there. I was shocked, dazed. And then, well, it wasn't until this morning I opened my eyes and I was lying there on the floor.
1: That's right, Mrs. Hewitt. Your husband didn't cry out or scream. He was very brave about it.
2: Can't we be alone, Mr. Glover?
1: Right not. These aren't regular visiting hours, and there's no regular guard.
0: Carl, Carl.
2: It'll be all right, Sylvia. I'm going to take care of you. I'm going to do everything I can to make it easier for you.
0: You don't understand, Carla. I confess that I killed that girl. I confess.
2: I know that the police told me. I'll do everything I can.
0: What? What are you going to do?
2: I'll get a lawyer and do all the things a husband is supposed to do.
0: You don't understand at all, do you? I confess.
2: I know, dear.
1: She hasn't signed a confession yet, Mr. Hewitt, but that's just a formality. In a case like this, your wife will throw herself on the mercy of the court. What the sentence will be is at the discretion of the court.
0: And I can be sentenced for 10 years, or 20, or the rest of my life, or the electric chair.
2: Poor Sylvia. Poor Sylvia.
0: But Carl!
2: Mr. Clover, I don't feel it's good to be here with her. I guess I'd better go now.
0: You'd let it happen to me, Carl. You'd let me go to the electric chair?
2: If you killed...
1: Your wife didn't kill that girl, Mr. Hewitt.
0: Did you hear what he said, Carl? Did you hear him?
2: What are you doing to me? What are you two doing?
0: I confess because I loved you, Carl. Because I wanted to show you I loved you. Show you what a wife is to a man. Not some skinny girl in your class. A wife, Carl. Someone who loves. You know what love is? What I did for you.
1: You know what your wife is saying, Mr. Hewitt?
2: Yes, I do. She's rescinding her confession.
0: You don't love me. You haven't loved me for 20 years. 20 years I had to fight for you against those young snips in your class. I confessed to a murder I didn't do. For you. For you!
2: She's crazy, Mr. Colbert.
1: She's not, Mr. Hewitt. I doubted all along she committed that murder. Her prints weren't on that knife. Her answers were vague. Like I said, I had doubts, so I spent the day getting proof.
2: Proof of what? What she said?
1: That's right, what she said. You killed Lois Conrad. She called you from a hotel. You left your house with a dog. But later, you showed up at the hotel. Lois wouldn't see you. How long had that been going on, Mr. Hewitt?
2: You don't know what that girl was.
0: But you knew. You found out. And still you kept trying. And still she kept laughing
2: at
0: you.
2: What did you want me to do? Did you want me to confess that I killed her?
0: Yes, yes! But it's too late now. This policeman knows you're a murderer. Don't you see, Carl? Don't you see what I wanted? Your love. Your protest against my going to prison for something you'd done. You should have come running and said, no, no, my wife didn't kill. I did. Just that, Carl. Now you'll rot in jail. And no one will grieve. Not me.

It's the gathering place of all the sleepless nights, this Broadway, and all the unwept tears. The place to come to, erase what's happened, start all over, make a memory. The street is littered with odds and ends. Set them together in any design you want. 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It's Broadway. 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My beat.

Broadway's My Beat stars Larry Thor as Detective Danny Clover, with Charles Calvert as Tartaglia and Jack Crucian as Mugovan. The program was produced and directed by Elliot Lewis, with musical score composed and conducted by Alexander Courage. In tonight's story, Paula Winslow was heard as Sylvia, Ted Osborne as Carl, and Lou Merrill as Mr. Conrad. Featured in the cast were Truda Marson and Shep Mencken. 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

0: This evening I present a double play from the old-time radio series, the CBS RMT. Tonight's titles are as follows. The Deathly White Man, and Absolute Zero. This set of shows aired on the evenings of October 27th, and 28th, 1976. Now, sit back and relax, as the CBS RMT brings you tonight's feature. 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
1: I'm E.G. Marshall. Many of the tales I bring you could be called gothic. This has become an umbrella word to cover so many things. The true gothic was a story about horror beyond belief, ghouls and gargoyles, the unexplained and the unexplainable, creatures from a world beyond comprehension. But my favorite gothic tales are the ones which only seem to borrow from that world. Stories in which the explanation lies in this mundane one we occupy. Gothic mysteries, perhaps they should be called. This is one of them.
2: So, the drawbridge still works, Jason.
3: As you see, Master Ted. Hey! Look, the boys.
4: I wonder what it'll be like.
2: Marooned on an island once the bridge is taken away. Jason, if you knew Miss Barclay was coming, why wasn't the bridge left in place?
3: It's never left in place except when it's used.
2: For what? To keep the public out? Or shut the family in?
1: Mystery drama, The Deathly White Man, was written especially for the Mystery Theater by Ian Martin and stars Betsy Palmer.

0: Roosevelts are one of the oldest families in the United States. Linda Barclay, on the other hand, although she can trace her lineage as far back as most of us care to, is a product of the Middle West. Her father's job brought him east to the accident that killed him and crippled his wife, making her totally dependent on Linda for the rest of her life. When her mother finally died, Linda found herself alone and without money. That's why she answered the mysterious advertisement, which has led her to the terrifying meeting with the Roosevelts and the curse of their history.
1: Well, you're younger than I might have expected, Miss Barclay.
2: That's something I'm scarcely able to do anything about, Mr. Roosevelt.
1: And I'm not quite sure this would be the right job for you. My wife is, well, after her fall, she's more than ever an invalid.
2: But that's what I'm used to. That's what my mother was. Ever since I was 15, the carriage overturned on the bend in the road, and my father was killed, and my mother pinned under the wheel. She never walked again. I had to lift her, carry her. I'm very strong, and I've studied nursing, even if I don't have a degree.
1: Oh, yes, my dear girl. You remember all that was in the letter when you replied to my advertisement.
2: You don't believe me?
1: Of course I do, but what is concerning me at the moment is not so much how good you would be for my wife, but...
2: But what?
1: Yes, how good this job would be for you. Or bad.
2: I don't quite understand, Mr. Roosevelt.
1: Well, for many reasons we live, that it is, my family lives quite a bit outside the city on an island, very isolated. My wife had a difficult time when our son was born, and in recent years her mental health has been... Well, she retrogresses year by year.
2: Oh.
1: She can be very difficult at times, especially now since her injury. It's so much more difficult for her now that she can't... Now that her mobility is impaired because of what happened, she mustn't... No. I'm afraid you'd have to be a kind of jailer, too, and make sure that she keeps to her own quarters and... Very well, then. Let's see how it works out. Hmm? How soon can you leave?
2: As soon as I can pack. By tonight.
1: No. I shall drive up by carriage tonight myself. I need a little time to prepare my wife and the household for your arrival. You can take the train up tomorrow to Cos Cob. My housekeeper's son, Jason, will meet you at the train. His name is Jason Greaves.
2: Is it a large menage?
1: No, just Mrs. Greaves, my wife, Jason, a cleaning woman and a maid or so, and...
2: And
1: myself, of course, when I'm there. Business holds me a good deal to the city. Now, do you need money? No. Better than that. Here are some traveling expenses.
2: $50? Well, that's far more than enough.
1: We can straighten things out once you get to Boomwagon.
2: Where?
1: Oh, I'm sorry. That's the old Dutch manor that we live in. Built over three centuries ago.
2: Oh. How did Mrs. Roosevelt injure herself?
1: Why, she fell down a flight of stairs. We don't know why. There were quite severe head injuries, and she's now confined to a wheelchair.
2: Was it the way he said it? Was it just my imagination? Or was it some extension of a secret knowledge that he didn't want to reveal to me? For just a fleeting second, I had the feeling of rat feet scampering through dark and dank cellars. And so it was, on the following day, I found myself on the wheezing, puffing, somehow very self-important New Haven train on the way to Cos Cob.
3: I beg your pardon, is this seat taken?
2: Oh, no, it isn't. But
3: the coach isn't very crowded. You consider me a masher?
2: Well, after all...
3: Don't know the New Haven. How quickly the coaches fill up. In no time, we shall be at 125th, and then in quick succession, St. Mary's Park, Tremont Avenue, Brookner Boulevard, Pelham Parkway, and 100 others I might name. And each station, pouring onto the train, the flotsam and jetsam who are fleeing the city.
2: And your endeavor, since the car is practically empty at the moment, except for us, is to protect me from this possible flotsam and jetsam.
3: Not at all. I just happen to think you're the most attractive woman I ever remember seeing, and I'll happily make up any excuse to sit with you.
2: I really can't think of one that's good enough.
3: No. Come on. How far are you going?
2: Not nearly so far as you might like. Coscott.
3: Well, now there's a coincidence. The same stop as myself. I'm on my way up to, actually, it's a highly penitential journey. I'm on the way up to see my mother. If you know Cos Cobb, you should know or have heard of my mother. Her name is Mrs. Carter Rensselaer.
2: I looked at the handsome young man standing beside me, his gloves and his fedora held casually, so stylishly, his hair a light brown and wavy, his eyes a deep, almost steel blue. And as I looked, a wave of anticipation, pleasure, excitement, or perhaps something even stronger welled up in me, constricting my throat.
3: Did you hear me?
2: Yes, of course.
3: I get the impression you did recognize my mother's name.
2: Oh, indeed, I did.
3: Then do I pass muster, and may I sit down?
2: I'm sorry. Please do sit, Mr. Rensselaer.
3: At last. What a relief.
2: I didn't mean to keep you standing so long.
3: My dear young lady, it's no relief to be off my feet. I was swept from the moment I saw you. The relief is that you did not deny me your company.
2: I could scarcely do that to my employer's son.
3: What?
2: I've been engaged by your father to be nurse to your mother at Broomwagon. My name is Linda Barclay. Didn't your father tell you about me?
3: My father and I, Miss Barclay, are not on speaking terms. You said nurse? Tell me, is my mother worse? What does she need a nurse for?
2: Well, I understand she had a fall.
3: Mother? That's strange. A fall. How? Who was with her?
2: I really don't know the details. I believe Mrs. Greaves or her son Jason found her.
3: Mrs. Greaves? Is she back? What happened to Bunty?
2: Bunty?
3: Bunty, yes, Bunty. She was our housekeeper all the years I was growing up. She was almost more of a... Mrs. Bunter, her name was. She was a darling. Did she die?
2: I don't know.
3: I hope not. And my mother, how badly hurt is she from the fall?
2: I can't ask.

0: filled with speculation. Jason Greaves was taller than my employer's son and heavy and dark and powerful looking, but his teeth had been startlingly white against his swarthy complexion as he greeted me with a smile that faded as quickly as it had come when he saw Mr. Roosevelt Jr. Now, riding in a carriage from the station, I was painfully conscious of powerful undercurrents of feeling between these two men. It was obvious that they disliked each other, but it seemed to be more from instinct than from acquaintance.
1: Oh, right, oh. Oh, there we are. And here we are.
2: That's Broomwagon over there on the island, perched high on the rocks.
0: But it's a real island. Open water all around. What happened to the bridge? Must we go by boat?
2: Well, Jason, must we, or is it out of service again?
1: No, Mr. Roosevelt. I keep it in service or out of service as is indicated. Excuse me a minute.
0: Where is he gone?
2: Oh, you'll see, to the bridge house over there. One at each end of the bridge can be operated from either side.
0: I don't see any bridge.
2: You see what looks like a dock? Over on the island side.
0: Yes.
2: Now watch it. It's hinged in the middle and operated partly by hydraulics, partly by the set of the tide, and part by counterweights. See? Yeah, it opens just like a huge arm. And when it's straight, it reaches from shore to shore. Some people, like my father, who belongs back in the Middle Ages, have their precious privacy at all costs. Look at that nonsense. It's ingenious, isn't it?
0: It's incredible.
2: Like the man who spawned it. And the rest of our private brood, whom you are about to meet. Unless you want to fly now, while you still have the chance, Miss Barclay.
0: I don't know what you mean.
2: Well, I'm not sure I do myself. It's just a feeling I have about my dear ancestral birthplace. So, the damn thing still works, Jason.
1: As you can see, Master Ted. As long as you know how to handle it. Hey! Up there, boys!
2: Don't look so scared,
0: Linda. I'm not scared.
2: Jason, where the devil, if you knew Miss Barclay was coming, even if you didn't know about me, didn't you leave the bridge in place?
1: Mr. Roosevelt's orders. It's never left in place, except when it's to be used.
2: By whom?
1: By whoever is authorized.
2: But the question really is, old Beetlebrow, what is its real purpose? To keep the public out or to shut the family in?
0: I slid a sideways look at this handsome young man beside me whose mood changed like a chameleon. And inside I felt a cold and icy shudder. I wanted to cry out, take me back. But we were already over the bridge and on our way up the steep driveway that wound its way up to that great dark house. In the gathering dark, it loomed like some huge monster, and I had a feeling of terror lurking in and around it, and unnamed things that cried out in the night.

0: and see. But it was too late to turn back.
1: Dear me. Now, mark you, the ladies in these old Gothic mysteries did have a penchant for, or a habit of, overstatement. But in Linda's case, well, I shall leave you to judge that for yourselves with Act Two.

0: one element is never missing from all true Gothic tales. The house. That gloom-shrouded mansion in whatever special guise it appears. Broomwagon. High on a rocky island, barely separated from the Connecticut coastland, which some ancient Roosevelt ancestor built. Massive stone and mortar, it is intimidating before one enters it, and even more so after one is inside.
1: The first night, I didn't meet my patient. Mrs. Greaves, the housekeeper, served us all dinner, and we retired early. My room was on the second floor, right next to Mrs. Roosevelt's bedroom. Mrs. Greaves had told me, but

0: quite a way beyond it as you went down the hall. I had stopped for just a moment in curiosity outside my room to the patient's door, and then quickly, ashamed of myself, moved to my own room and had just entered when I heard the sound of a door closing and a key in the lock. I looked out, and Mr. Ted Rensselaer was in the hall.
1: Oh, I'm sorry, Linda. Did I disturb you?
0: No, I, just the sound of the door attracted my attention.
1: I was with, my mother.
0: How is she?
1: Asleep. You look a little strange.
0: It's nothing, just that... nothing.
1: Oh, come on, you can't fob me off like that. What is it?
0: Oh, silly, I thought you came from that door on the other side of the hall.
1: That? No, scarcely. That goes to the third floor in the turret rooms. Part of the house that's been shut off for years. Nobody uses that door.
0: I'm sorry. It was just an impression.
1: Linda, trust me. Believe me, I may be the only one you can in this house.
0: Waking up that first night at Broomwaken, somewhere far away as from another world, and yet I knew it was in the house. There was this terrible, agonizing animal sound. Alone in that strange, dark room with the massive oak chests and the high, ornate wardrobes pressing in from the walls, I could feel the panic, bitter as bile, in the back of my throat. But either it was a nightmare, or I was worn out from excitement and the long journey, for suddenly, it was morning, and the sun was streaming in.
2: Oh, mercy, child, you startled me. You're up early, surely.
0: But I couldn't sleep.
2: Why?
0: Oh, the excitement in a new place, I suppose. You know, new surroundings.
2: Oh, is that all?
0: What more should it be?
2: You didn't hear anything?
0: What sort of thing?
2: Oh, anything out of the ordinary.
0: Well, I was half asleep in the middle of the night, and I heard I don't know how to describe it, even if I really did hear it.
2: Oh, it was probably a bad dream. This musty old house produces a lot of sounds. Perhaps it was the madam.
0: No, it sounded farther away than that.
2: Oh, you can't rightly tell. It's echoey, like a tomb. You never know what you're hearing or where it's coming from. Well, I have coffee on and bacon frying. Will you have eggs?
0: Just some juice and coffee and toast is enough for me.
2: Stomach a little queasy, huh?
0: Yes.
2: Well, I'm not surprised. Look, this is no place for a girl like you. Pick up your skirts and run while you have the chance.
1: While she has the chance for what, Mrs. Graves?
2: I didn't know you were there, Master Ted. I'm
1: sure you didn't, because... weren't you advising Miss Barclay to get out of here before she's even found out what the job is all about?
2: Oh, not exactly. Oh, but you've seen your mother. It's a very difficult job for a young girl, and I...
1: Whatever you want, Mrs. Greaves, I want her to stay. And my father's engaged her. You and your son are the ones I'm surprised to see back here.
2: Well, it's where I belong.
1: I'll know better about that soon. Come on. Let's have breakfast. While you're getting it, I'll take Linda up to Mother.
2: Shall I... bring up Mrs. Rensselaer's tray?
1: No, Linda can come and get it when she feels like eating. If, you wouldn't mind, Linda.
0: Oh, of course not. It's why I'm here, to serve her.
1: The only good reason I can think of why you should be. Come on. Let's go meet the lady.
0: I don't know what I expected, but certainly not what I saw. A bright, pert little woman with eyes as bright and darting and alive as a bird, who may have been in a wheelchair, but didn't look confined to it at all. At least, that was my first impression. But it didn't take long to change it. It was all a mask. This was a woman broken by life, terrified of something total and nameless, locked in a silent cage where no birds could sing, not even herself.
1: Mother, it's Ted again.
0: She's trying to say something, Ted. What?
1: I don't know. I wish to God I did. Mother, I want you to meet Miss Linda Barclay.
2: Oh.
1: Yes, she's come to take care of you.
0: How do you do, Mrs. Renserfeld? I hope I can be of help. Is there anything I can get you? That's right, yes, to help you. That's as far as our conversation went. Just that one possible word, and it terrified me because I wasn't sure of its meaning. Did she mean just that she was glad to have someone give her physical aid, or was it a cry of despair? Or was it my imagination being too lively? At any rate, Ted, didn't seem to share my apprehensions as he walked me downstairs so that I could fetch the tray for Mrs. Rensselaer's breakfast.
1: This damn flagstone staircase, dangerous as hell. I don't know why my father would never let these steps be carpeted.
0: Is this where your mother fell?
1: I don't know. It's all a bit vague. A lot of things vague around here.
0: Your mother, she... Well, did you get the impression that she's scared of something?
1: Well, wouldn't you be in her condition? Just take care of her. Stay with her at all times, and I'll take care of you.
0: Are you going to be staying?
1: At least until my esteemed male parent gets back here where he belongs. Excuse me?
2: Oh, is the madam ready for breakfast?
1: Linda can get it for her and her own and take them up. I want to talk to you for a moment.
0: I'll prepare the breakfast.
1: Mrs. Greaves, what happened to Bunty?
2: Why, she was a very old woman after all, Master Renserfeld. She just died.
1: How?
2: In her sleep. We found her dead in her bed.
1: We? Who is we?
2: Well, actually, it was Jason.
1: Jason? How could he find her? What was Jason doing here?
2: Well, your father had been nice enough to hire my son for general work, you see, and he was living in. Well, one morning, Bunty wasn't up bright and spry as usual, so he went up to her room, as I know the story, for of course I wasn't here, and there she was, laid out, sweet and restful, but quite dead.
1: I wish I'd known. It was quite a shock to me to learn it this late.
2: Oh, but I thought you did. Jason said you were up here the very night she died, and... Cascade.
1: Oh, I was, but the damn bridge was sewed up tight. I couldn't seem to attract anyone's attention. So I had to go back to New York.
2: Oh, well, didn't your father tell you?
1: My father and I haven't talked since... Perhaps you're right. I suppose family skeletons are best left in the closet. Except...
2: Except what?
1: They ought to be kept in the family and not involve any more people than already have to live with them.
0: I couldn't help overhearing most of the conversation, and especially that last. For while I kept myself busy at the stove, my eyes glued to making toast and eggs and so forth, I was only too aware that Ted's eyes, at least, were looking towards me. What is it they're all afraid of? I kept thinking to myself. Not only then, but through the rest of the day and the days that followed, until a special night. Not so much later, when I woke up in my own bed hearing...
3: Yes,
0: what?
3: What is it? I saw you walking in the night.
0: Was a primitive reaction. Above me, in a dream or in waking, had loomed a face from the churchyard or the grave. Parchment white, drained of blood. Was it vision or reality?
4: Are you all right?
0: Yes, I'm sorry.
2: Well, what happened?
0: I don't know how to say it. There was a someone or something here. Pale white as a ghost and not quite human.
2: Oh, that's a bad dream.
4: What else?
0: I'm sorry. You must be right. It's just... where's Ted? I mean Mr. Renserfeld.
4: Ted? I don't know. Right at this moment, I guess it's something we'd all like to know.
5: Thank you. basic of the Gothic premise. What has this sweet, innocent young girl got herself entangled in? What web of mystery and death? And how can she handle it, or at least extricate herself before it's too late? I shall return shortly with Act 3.
6: Hey, guys, if you're 18 or older, you can be a leader in scouting. I mean it. Scouting today's a lot more than you think.

0: As in all good Gothic mysteries, it is question time now. How did Mrs. Bunter, the former housekeeper, really die? Is Ted Roosevelt as charming and desirable a man to love as Linda would like to believe? Or does he pose a threat to her? Where is Mr. Roosevelt? And what is the specter that haunts Linda, either in reality or in her dreams?
1: The following days were the strangest of my life. There seemed to be a conspiracy of silence about Broomwagon. Poor Mrs. Roosevelt was held helpless, unable to speak, though often watching her eyes, I was sure she wanted to. For days now, she had been confined to her bed. Ted had disappeared mysteriously. And I even had the idea that Jason and his mother didn't know whether he was on the island or if he wasn't, how he had gotten to the mainland. I had no further visits from the white man or dreams, and I went about my daily tasks in a sort of stupor. Till at last I couldn't stand it, and I followed Jason down into the cellar one day.
2: Who is it?
1: It's me, Jason. Linda.
2: Oh. Well, what are you doing down here?
1: Nothing. I just wanted to talk to you.
2: Did you have to follow me to the cellar?
1: No, but I haven't had a chance to see you alone, and I was curious.
2: Curious about what?
1: I'm only human. Curious about all of this strange old place.
2: Well, why pick the cellar?
1: I didn't. You did. And I'm just as curious about all the upper floors.
2: Oh, why?
1: Just normal interest. Doesn't anyone ever go up there? Why are they all closed off?
2: Saves on the heat bill.
1: All right. Is that why the door is locked?
2: How do you know it is?
1: I tried it.
2: Why?
1: Well, the first night that I was here, I thought I...
2: Yes?
1: But I thought I saw Ted, Mr. Roosevelt Jr., coming from that door.
2: Well, did you now? And why would he be going up there?
1: Well, maybe to visit someone. Jason, is there someone else up there or living in the house, someone that I haven't met?
2: I don't know what you mean.
1: I don't understand. I'm really quite level-headed normally, but this man, the man with the parchment face and the snow-white hair, the one who sometimes wanders at night...
2: You're not sounding very level-headed now.
1: No, I guess not. Oh, I am sort of scared.
2: Well, then, Linda, want to take my advice. Get out. Get out while the getting's good.
1: That's what your mother said.
2: My mother isn't always so smart, but if she warned you off, then she was.
1: But what do I have to be afraid of?
2: I'll let you answer that question for yourself, since you were the one who brought it up.
1: I just can't walk out without seeing... Where is Mr. Roosevelt Sr.? Doesn't he ever come here?
2: He'll be here at the end of the week, but if I were you, I wouldn't wait for him.
1: Why not? I have to be paid.
3: Jason! Jason, is Miss Barclay down there with you?
2: Yes, Mom, what is it?
3: It's Mrs. Roosevelt. She's having some kind of a fit or something. I think she needs her nurse.
1: As I hurried up the stairs with Mrs. Greaves, I sensed that her summons was not as urgent as it seemed to be. So I took the opportunity to ask a few questions I hadn't had a chance to.
3: Just that I'm so worried about the poor little thing.
1: Mrs. Greaves, Ted, Master Roosevelt, when I first met him, said that he was surprised that you were back. You worked here before?
3: Oh, dear me, yes. I started out as the upstairs maid when we had a whole proper staff here with a butler.
1: But you left.
3: Well, I had my first... I mean, you know, Jason to bring up. And when his father left us, I had to be home with him.
1: You started to say your first. Do you have another child?
3: Oh, well, no. I had one born who was dead to me. Oh, but here we are. You'd better have a look at them, madam.
1: I went into Mrs. Roosevelt with so many questions I would have liked to have asked unanswered. I found her in physically acceptable shape, but nervous, and she seemed to want to be alone with me. Everything under control, Mrs. Greaves. I'll stay with her now.
3: You know, she is a bit much for a little slip of a girl like you. I can handle her if you want to go.
1: Everyone seems in such a hurry to get rid of me.
3: Oh, I didn't say so.
1: You intimated it. And both Jason and Ted have said so flatly. Why am I not wanted?
3: Well, maybe we... Maybe they were thinking of you and your well-being.
1: Why, am I in some danger? You don't answer. Is it the ghost or whoever he is? The one that lives upstairs?
3: What do you know about upstairs?
1: Nothing yet.
3: Well, then leave it. Forget it. And if you won't go, then mind your own business.
1: You're like Alice in Wonderland, curiouser and curiouser. Oh, Miss Rensselaer, did you want something?
3: Where is my son?
1: Oh, I don't know where he is. I'm sorry.
3: No.
1: Not after what, dear? I'm sorry, I don't understand.
3: Oh, you

0: sigh, she sank back on the bed. I took her pulse, checked her blood pressure, her heart. All normal. She was just quietly and simply asleep. But in checking her pulse, a large old-fashioned key fell from her hand. I waited till that night to use it where I suspected it would fit. Just as I thought, it opened that mysterious door that led to the upper floors. I searched through the cobweb-strewn rooms and at length up one last small flight of stairs to the turret room. The door was open. The room was empty. But the signs that someone had lived there for a long, long time were everywhere. I suddenly had a searing vision of that poor white thing that had come to me in the night.
1: Looking for someone, Linda?
0: Oh, Jason, what are you doing here?
1: Now, that's really my question, isn't it? But you don't have to answer, I will. Looking for Ted Rensselaer, weren't you?
0: Ted? No. No, why is he back?
1: Oh, he never went away.
0: I don't understand.
1: You weren't supposed to. But you had to keep sticking your nose into everything, didn't you?
0: I knew it wasn't a dream. There was a man, that strange, deathly white man, wasn't there?
1: That's right. The real Ted Rensselaer. Last of the Rensselaer line.
0: What about the Ted Rensselaer that I met on the train?
1: Oh, you mean my half-brother.
0: I don't know what I mean. I'm so confused.
1: All right, then, Linda, let me put you straight. 27 years ago, my mother was a maid in this house. I was only a few years old and boarded out. My mother couldn't take care of me herself. She had to work to support me because my father had died. Mrs. Rensselaer was carrying her first child, and my mother was carrying a child at the same time. It's the mad fancy of some random god that Mrs. Rensselaer went full term to bear a monster. While my mother had her child early, and he was perfectly healthy.
0: You mean that strange white man is actually the real Ted Rensselaer?
1: That's right. And the child my mother bore became the Ted Rensselaer you find so irresistible.
0: But how?
1: Oh, my dear, given most of the money in the world and proper isolation, anything can be accomplished. My half-brother simply replaced the idiot. For a price, of course.
0: And the other child?
1: Should have been strangled at birth. But Mrs. Rensselaer wouldn't hear of it, so he was hidden away.
0: Hidden away? To molder into dust in this prison here? Oh, the poor man. No wonder he's as pale as a ghost. But what's happened to him? What have you done with him?
1: Just moved him to the cellar, nearer the scene of action. Besides, he'd grown much too crafty about escaping from upstairs.
0: Now, what do you mean, the scene of action?
1: It's all coming to a head, my dear. It's too bad you had to get involved. I told you to get out. However, it doesn't matter now. It'll all be over by tomorrow night.
0: What will all be over?
1: Come along with me. I'm taking you to the cellar to join some friends.
0: No, I don't want to go to the cellar.
1: I could lug you there bodily, but why make the effort? Alive, I'd have to fight you, and dead, your only weight. Oh, yes, Linda. There is a Santa Claus who brought me this for Christmas. It's a gun. Oh, now, don't make me use it, please.
0: Obediently, I descended all the stairs from the turret room to the cellar and then deeper to the sub-cellar. There was a big cave there with a harbor that looked out to the sea, and a large motor cruiser was moored at a deep water dock deep in the cave, almost directly under the house. There were some men in the cockpit and one heavily bearded one who slung himself ashore with an easy cat movement and came to us.
1: We've got too much riding on this to take any chances. Take the girl and put her with the others.
0: The man with the beard took me to a door, opened the bar, and shoved me in. It was sort of a marine storage room, windowless, with no way out except the door. And I was not alone. With me was that deathly white man and Ted, the man I knew as Ted Rensselaer.
2: Good Lord, Linda, they've got you too. Why?
0: Why you? And...
2: Poor, gentle thing. He doesn't understand what's happening.
0: What is happening, Ted?
2: Oh, I don't know where to begin. Jason's been blackmailing my father. Well, the man I always thought was my father till I uncovered the family secret.
0: And when you found it out, he made you a prisoner?
2: The world's prize sucker. I came home to verify some suspicions I've had for years and was careless enough to let my mother, my real mother, Mrs. Greaves, put some knockout drops in something I drank before I went to bed. I woke up here with my, what is he? Brother in misfortune?
3: What shall be done?
0: The poor thing. How could anyone hurt him?
2: How could anyone hurt him more? But Linda, he has less to worry about than you and I. We've got to get out of this.
0: What do we have to worry about?
2: My father.
0: What?
2: The man who wants to think of me as his son. Can you imagine this nonsense? This rage for immortality. This crazy passion to have a line carried on as if we were an ancient line of kings. Carter Rensselaer, above anything else, must have an heir to satisfy him. And it can't be this poor creature.
3: Why don't go home?
0: Shh, now you will. But you are his heir. How can Jason hope
2: don't to... Don't you see it, Linda? Carter Rensselaer is a very rich man. He's on his way here with a ransom to free me as of this moment.
0: But that doesn't work. I mean, even if he pays it, the whole idea of kidnapping, extortion, whatever you want to call it, is that the criminal has to be anonymous. Now, if everyone knows it's Jason...
2: Then, everyone who's a witness against him, including the old man, can't be around to testify.
0: Well, that means all of us. How?
2: That's how I got caught and put away. See, he has this whole place mined. He can blow Broomwagon sky high with one touch on the button. And he has his ship standing by to escape on.
0: Well, how do we stop him?
3: Go on.
2: How do we stop Jason? Now, that's the question.
1: All right, everyone.
3: You took me from my room in the sky. I go back now.
1: All right, knucklehead, just stay where you are.
3: I want to go home.
1: Back off.
3: I
1: want
3: to go home to rest.
1: Get back, will you? Now, this is a gun.
3: I want to go home.
0: No. No, don't. He has a gun.
1: Away from me, will you? You idiot. He broke that.
3: Bang. That bang did that.
1: Oh, my wrist.
3: No.
1: Stop me. Get your hand off my throat. You. No.
2: Stay back, Linda. I'll get the gun. Linda, are you all right?
0: Yes, but he's still choking him. Get his fingers off Jason's throat.
2: I can't. They're locked tight.
0: Well, it won't make any difference. His pulse is gone. I guess that poor white man didn't know his own strength.
2: He strangled him?
0: Partly. But first, I think he broke his neck.
4: I can't tell you how sorry I am to have exposed you to all this, Miss Barclay. When I hired you, I had no idea...
0: Please, Mr. Rensselaer, don't worry about me.
4: Thanks to my adopted son and you, good luck. I have few worries anymore. Jason is dead, his gang dispersed, and my poor, unfortunate son is better off dead. For the first time in 27 years, my wife can know a little peace. Now, my dear, what can I do for you who seems to have been a lucky charm in return?
2: Well, let me ask that question, Derek. And I wanted to ask it the first day on the train. Will you marry me?
5: The way a good gothic mystery should end. The right people are alive, the ghosts laid to rest, and the heroine ends up by marrying the hero. Old-fashioned? Perhaps. But aren't we all looking back a little these days in the hope that the ones ahead will be a little more like the days gone by. Perhaps the guilt and the long agony of knowing she had concealed her real son brought freedom to Mrs. Renzevelt. The mental anguish relieved, more and more she found that she could walk and move. She and Mr. Renzevelt Sr. travel a good deal now. The younger Renzevelts have returned to New York and live as happy cliff dwellers. For them, a house is definitely not a home. Our cast included Betsy Palmer, Russell Horton, Bryna Rayburn, and Ian Martin. The entire production was under the direction of Hyman Brown. This is E.G. Marshall inviting you to return to our Mystery Theater for another adventure in the macabre. Until next time, pleasant

0: Come in. Welcome. I'm E.G. Marshall. It's the time of Halloween, when evil spirits abound. Ghouls and ghosts, pariahs and phenomena, witches and warlocks, vampires, werewolves, poltergeists, emanations, phantasmagoria, and crawling things too awful to imagine. All the outcasts from the natural world. Not only the supernatural and the dead, but the half-dead. The haunting army of the lost between two worlds.
1: Look! By the sepulcher!
2: Hey, you! Get away from there! What do you want?
1: No! No, Tigger, leave him. He's running away.
2: Oh, but Miss Linda, he was trying to break in.
1: I can't believe it. Why would anyone want to break into my mother's tomb?
2: I don't know. I don't guess. Now that he's gone, we are going to find out. I had a notion you might have recognized him.
1: Why would I recognize a complete stranger?
0: Our mystery drama, Absolute Zero, was written especially for the Mystery Theater by Ian Martin and stars Jada Roland.
3: 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I'll be back shortly with Act One.
0: If we are to believe St. Peter that God is no respecter of persons, then it is one thing the Almighty has in common with death. No money, no power, no wisdom or guile can circumvent those dread wings once they fold about you. Or can you escape the shadow of finality? Long before the dawn of this 20th century, men had wondered and tried and failed. But with the turn of the century and the giant leaps forward in medical knowledge, did it become a possibility? Or was it still only an illusion?
4: Come away, Miles.
5: In a moment, George.
4: Of course you must weep for Emily, but not sorrow. She's gone home, you know.
5: What?
4: To her eternal rest. Oh, my dear old friend. How can I comfort a man who's just lost the wife he adored?
5: I need no comfort.
4: In this case, I believe my kind of doctorate to be more capable of prescription than yours.
5: Oh, Reverend Dr. Armbruster, I cannot agree with your diagnosis. I have lost my wife, not myself. And the last thing I need in this world or the next is divine guidance.
1: I'd have been hard put to describe my emotional state. Grief. Terrible, drenching, stifling grief. The death of my mother. Even though it had been expected. Guilt. That I hadn't been with her during the last agonizing months. That I had been coward enough to accept my stepfather's offer to run away to school in Europe. And pity for him. Because Dr. Miles Hendon had been the loving husband my mother always deserved. And a good father to me ever since my own papa had died. And perhaps to my shame, frustration. Because I was going to be too late for my own mother's funeral.
6: Excuse me, miss. Are you all right? Can I get you a glass of water?
1: You cannot. Why?
6: Oh, you looked a little pale, as if you were faint.
1: Are you a doctor?
6: No, miss. Donald Anson Caton, attorney at law, and at your service.
1: Did you think I looked as if I needed a lawyer?
6: No, I thought you looked as if you needed a friend.
1: I'd rather be left alone.
6: Well, I can do that on the train. I must apologize that we will be at much closer quarters on the coach.
1: What coach?
6: The coach from Hyannis to Orleans.
1: You're going to Orleans?
6: As far as the coach does. You're going to Wellfleet.
1: How do you know?
6: Oh, come, Miss Hendon. You are from a well-known family, particularly in the Cape Cod area. But forgive me, I had no wish to intrude on your privacy, only a desire to help if I could ease your troubles.
1: I think you could best satisfy both by leaving me alone. I could see him hesitate for a moment at my blunt answer. And in that instant, I had the irrational urge to take back my dismissal. But in the moment of decision, I had waited too late. And with a deep bow, he withdrew. And then suddenly the train ride was over. And I was seated next to him in the coach from Hyannis to Orleans. The other four men in the coach seemed to know each other well, and in the intimacy of their conversation, we were locked out and perforce thrown together.
6: You all right, Miss Linden?
1: Miss Linden?
6: Miss Hendon.
1: My name actually is Russell. I didn't mean to be abrupt on the train. It's just that...
6: Oh, it's all right. I quite understand.
1: I'm sure you mean well.
6: I hope I did. You want to talk about your mother?
1: What does that mean?
6: Well, you seem so terribly upset. I thought perhaps talking about it might help.
1: What is there to talk about? She had a cancer of the blood. There's a new medical name for it, I don't know.
6: Leukemia?
1: I honestly don't know the name, but it's a... Well, in modern terms, they call it progressive and terminal. How could it have been so quick?
6: Well, so many cancers become wild and untamed, it's hard to anticipate how fatal they can become overnight. And yet...
1: And yet what?
6: Nothing. Let's just say that I'm an interested bystander and that I'll be staying at the Orleans 1776 house. If you should need any help, you can always reach me there.
4: Linda, my dear, how nice to see you again.
1: Oh, Reverend Armbruster, where is Miles? Dr. Hendon?
4: Your father sends his deep regrets, but...
1: But what?
4: Well, quite frankly, my dear, ever since your mother's demise, he's become, what should I say, he's gone into a kind of seclusion.
1: He is expecting me back.
4: Oh, yes, yes. After all, he sent for you. Digger Wells is here with a trap, but the horse threw a shoe. He'll be along any minute.
1: I am too late for my mother's funeral.
4: I'm afraid so, my dear. For the funeral.
1: But not for what else?
4: Well, I would hope there might be a sort of memorial service.
1: Why?
4: Well, I... Well, it was a somewhat... How should I say, hasty affair. Not altogether satisfying from, well, in a religious sense, shall we say. No, don't let me put it that way. In a ritual fashion is perhaps more precise.
1: But Mama is buried.
4: Oh, yes, yes. I saw her casket into the grave.
1: And my stepfather was there.
4: Beside me.
1: Where is he now?
4: Hold up on Slate Island.
1: He's expecting me out there?
4: If you want to go.
1: After coming all the way back from Europe, I haven't much choice.
4: I don't know. It's no place for a young girl under the best of circumstances. That menacing pile of rock. And with your mother gone, the house is a sad and lonely place. I've tried to persuade Miles to leave it and come back to the house in Boston. Money should be no problem.
1: Then what is?
4: Ghosts of the past. I suppose that's why Miles has chased himself back to the miserable island. Because there he does have something to grasp at. A picture of Emily by the sea. A feeling of her footsteps in the house and the linens of the bedroom. Preoccupation with the dead is a sterile emotion. And he has so much to offer the living, a brilliant doctor. And I don't think it's a healthy place for a young girl to be.
1: He needs me, Reverend Armbruster. And she was my mother.
4: I don't know why, but I have this uneasy feeling that you should have more company on your trip.
1: You're a perfect old darling. But I don't want you to worry. I won't pretend it will be a very happy trip. But what on earth would I have to fear? I was to think a great deal over that exact choice of words during the days to come. But of course, I didn't know or even suspect that then. My head was much too full with memories of my mother anyway.
2: We're most all the ways to home about now.
1: I know.
2: Master should have met you.
1: Why didn't he?
2: Doctor's mighty busy ever since he... don't see much of him.
1: Busy doing what?
2: I don't rightly know. Turned the turret room and the rest of the top floor into a laboratory after he... Oh, I don't mean to keep bringing it up, Miss Linda.
1: It's all right, Digger. It isn't something any of us can dodge. Where did they... Where is Mama buried?
2: Why, in that fancy marble house your grandfather built in the eastern churchyard.
1: Could we stop there just a moment before we go over to the island?
2: Well, if you want to.
1: I think I would.
2: Ain't nothing to see. She's closed up tight in the coffin.
1: I don't want to see anything. Just feel. I had a cold, shivery feeling to think of going into that dim, echoey mausoleum my grandfather Russell had built for the family. But I also knew I loved my mother. And I had this overpowering desire to be near where she lay. And just to whisper, Mama, I'm sorry. I didn't want you to die. And I should have had the courage to see you all the way. I was almost ready to say to Digger, forget it. I'll come some other time in the full light of day. Then I reproached myself. What did I expect to see? A ghostly shape? My mother sneaking up in some strange ectoplasmic form from the sealed coffin?
2: I'll come with you, miss, and bring one of the carriage lamps.
1: No, I'll be all right. Still just twilight.
2: Yeah, pretty dark. Right spooky here in the graveyard.
1: Oh, I have nothing to be...
2: What is it, miss?
1: Look! There, by the sepulchre.
2: Hey, you! Get away from there! What do you want?
1: No, Digger, no, leave him. He's running away.
2: Yeah, but he was trying to break in.
1: I can't believe it. Why would Don... I mean, why would anyone want to break into my mother's tomb?
2: What? I don't know. I don't guess. Now he's gone, we're going to find out. Listen. I got the notion you seem to recognize him, Miss Linda. Eh?
1: Why would I recognize a complete stranger? Come, let's go see if any damage has been done.
3: As they approach the dark tomb, Linda knows that she's not being honest with Digger, and certainly not with herself. There's no doubt that it is Don Caton, the young man who introduced himself on the train. Why has Linda's first impulse been to protect him? Has she been right to trust her heart rather than her head? I shall return shortly to pursue that question in Act

0: You are Linda Russell Hendon, back from school in Paris, hastening in a race back to Cape Cod, a race against death, which has claimed your mother. At this moment, of all times in your life, you have met the young man who might be the one you have dreamed of. But it's the wrong time. And worse than that, there is something mysterious about this Don Caton and his seeming familiarity with your family. Who is he? What brings him to the Cape? And most troubling of all, what brought him to the tomb where your mother lies buried?
1: Who was it, Miss Linda?
2: I tell you, Digger, I don't know. I only caught a glimpse of him.
1: Appeared to me you thought you knew him.
2: I thought for a moment I did. But in this half-light, never mind that now. The important thing is not who it was, but what he wanted. Let's go.
1: Couldn't get much. Tomb sealed up so tight you couldn't get inside without a load of dynamite. Or a key. Of course, I have a key. Only reason I brought you here. Wouldn't let no one else in but you, Miss Linda. But, there's nothing to see.
2: I told you I don't expect to see anything. Just to feel. Oh, but that was before. Let's get the door open.
1: Give me a moment. Yeah. There. Now, excuse me. Yep. You take the lantern, give you a bit of light, and I'll stay by the door.
2: What have you got there? A pistol.
1: Ooh, with a prowler around, right smart thing to have handy.
2: Oh, but I'm sure he... Well, perhaps you're right. But if he comes back, don't shoot till we talk to him first.
1: Oh, why would I, Missy? Sheer matter of self-defense. And yours.
2: Thank you, Digger. My mother's coffin was rich mahogany, ornamented in heavy brass, which shone no less brightly than the other sarcophagi and the ledges within the mausoleum, but only had a newer, more recent patina. It was sealed tightly. In the guttering light of the lantern, I could see it was undisturbed. The final proof? The gossamer web of some spider who had already fabricated his own seal to protect my mother's rest. I thanked him silently in my heart and wondered vaguely for a moment what Don Caton, if indeed it was he I had seen, wanted in this place of private sorrow. Beneath my breath, I asked my mother to forgive me for coming home too late. And then I asked Digger to take me home.
1: Bad weather making up. Real nor'easter.
2: Why does Father insist on living here now, Digger?
1: I reckon you have to ask him that, Miss Hendon. Oh, Birdie, you see her waiting for you on the dock?
2: Where's Papa?
1: I don't likely know.
2: But he is here on the island.
1: Oh, sure. Only, he keeps himself... to yourself, as fella says.
2: What's that?
1: Oh, them's geese. Better watch dogs and hounds, the master says. It used to use them back in ancient times, he says. Won't no stranger set foot on the island here without they give us warning.
2: Warning against what, Digger?
1: Well, it's, just warning. Person wants his privacy. Now, there. Maybe that's what they were trying to tell us. Coming down of a sudden like the 40 days and nights. Why don't you go below, Miss Linda, till I make fast at the dock?
3: Oh, and sakes, child, let's get you out of that rain and a fine welcome home.
2: I've got to say, Birdie, I don't exactly feel like the prodigal son. Where's Papa?
3: Oh, upstairs, I reckon.
2: Is he expecting me home?
3: Oh, why, sure.
2: But he's not here, not anywhere to meet me. What's wrong with him, Birdie? Is he ill?
3: Now, Lamb, let's get settled first. Here, I'll take your wet things. Oh, Nana, where were we? Oh, your father. No, love, he's hale and hearty enough. outside.
2: But inside?
3: Well, he took the missus going awful hard, even though everyone knew it had to be sooner or later.
2: But wasn't he looking forward to having me home?
3: Oh, well, I don't know how to give that a straight answer. Sometimes I think, I don't know, as I just blame him in a way. I think he was scared to look on you again.
2: Why? Why on earth?
3: Well, because your mother has gone to the beyond. There's you, full of health. And anyone looked at the two of you in the bright heat and noonday sunlight, a person would be hard put to know you apart.
2: And that's why Papa isn't here to meet me.
3: Oh, no. Not that alone. Ever since we laid her in the grave, he's took to the turret room and shut off the whole top floor.
2: And he just hides away up there?
3: Oh, Lord knows what he does, but it sure isn't much sleeping.
4: My dear sir, in deference to your credentials, I have submitted to this interview and swallowed my impatience at the implications of it. I accept you as a young man eager to do a good job in your chosen profession, Mr. Caton. But I don't like your implication that I am trying to cover up something.
5: But, Dr. Ferguson, you did sign the death certificate for Mrs. Miles Hendon.
4: Yes, yes, I did.
5: And Dr. Hendon is a close friend of yours.
4: That is beside the point. I signed the death certificate because I was called in to examine a woman who had been my patient for over 3 months. She was suffering from a cancer of the blood, which was gradually vitiating it to useless water. I will admit that neither I nor my esteemed colleague, Dr. Miles Hendon, her husband, had anticipated the speed and deterioration of the blood in that last week.
5: But you both concurred that once this terminal stage set in, death was inevitable.
4: It is the common pattern of the symptomatology.
5: Mm-hmm. And on the last day, the day you signed the death certificate,
4: I examined a woman who had no pulse, who had ceased to aspirate, who reacted to no reflex tests, and who, on thorough auscultation, had not the slightest sign of a heartbeat. I was examining, if you will, a corpse. Naturally, I pronounced her dead.
5: And there was no possibility of any mistake.
4: Sir, by any criterion we have to judge by, no possibility whatsoever. Oh, Linda, my dearest daughter. Forgive me for welcoming you so tardily.
2: Oh, it's all right. I don't mind. I just don't understand.
4: Please, Linda, let me mourn your mother in my own way. I offer no excuses. I only beg you to allow me to control the conduct of my temporary bereavement.
2: Temporary?
4: Well, death is a bridge between the known and the unknown. Why do we accept without cavil that the traffic must be only one way?
2: What are you talking about?
4: Well, certainly not a subject for your homecoming.
2: Not exactly the term I'd have picked for this return.
4: Oh, why? Surely this is your home.
2: With Mother gone?
4: Well, it was and still is hers, too, I hope.
2: Only because she was so ill and wanted to hide from the world. But she never loved this grim old island.
4: Oh, she'll find cause to before I'm done.
2: Miles, Father, I know how much you are hurt. The last thing Mama would have asked of you was to become a martyr. To bury yourself here.
4: You don't understand what you're talking about, child.
2: Better than you, maybe. It was nothing Mother would have wanted, except for her illness, and nothing she would have wanted from or expected of you. Or me. I tell you frankly, I won't stay here.
4: No, but you must.
2: I did come back to try to give you support. I did intend to stay with you a while till the wound had healed. I was ashamed of myself for ever allowing Mother and you to talk me into leaving when her time was so short.
4: Linda, she didn't expect. The doctors, no one expected that it might be so sudden.
2: No excuse. I should have been here to help her. Stay, nurse.
4: Well, then promise me you'll stay and do the same for me.
2: No. Mother had a reason for running away from life. It was being taken from her. You don't. Staying here is a sickness, and I won't baby you. If you won't fight it, I won't stand by you.
1: Oh, if you only knew. Why, Linda, I've just begun the fight, and I'm going to win.
2: Win what?
1: When I'm ready to tell you, I'll show you. And then you'll thank me for it for the rest of your days. You and my beloved Emily, your mother, you'll stay and you'll see. You'll stay because you must stay.
2: Well, perhaps tonight.
1: That's all I ask, my darling. All I need.
5: Must we have that music, Mr. Downer?
6: My apologies, Mr. Caton. Reggae from Jamaica. Such a strong beat, so full of life. I find it such a welcome contrast for the necessary preoccupation of an undertaker with death.
5: Mm-hmm. I just want to make certain. Now, there was no question of Mrs. Hendon's death.
6: Heavens, no. I mean, we drained the blood.
5: Beg pardon?
6: To prepare for embalming. She was all ready for perfusion.
5: And that is...
6: A preservatory chemical recirculated to guard against... Well... Any deterioration during the viewing?

0: minister at the burial.
1: But I mean it's preposterous.
0: You've seen my credentials, Reverend Armbruster. You've double-checked on me. And where a large enough sum of money is involved, nothing is preposterous, or even impossible.
1: But what about the police?
0: Oh, I haven't enough evidence. Even if I had, it would take time to get an authorization from the courts. In the meantime, I am concerned that another life is at stake. I'm asking you, sir, can you and will you open Mrs. Hendon's coffin?
1: What do you expect to find?
0: Nothing, Reverend Armbruster. Neither her body nor her soul. I expect to find that coffin empty.
2: The Reverend George Armbruster gazes at this intense, determined, and completely pure young man. And of all the questions buzzing in his startled mind, surely, as with us, the main question must be, why? Why would he expect to find the coffin empty? I shall return shortly with Act 3. For the moment, the storm, a typical sou'wester, has passed over the Cape, although the rain is still coming down in a steady drizzle. Approaching the mausoleum by total dark, with the damp cedars dripping and the elms and maples rustling in ghost voices to each other, the building looms even more eerily than earlier in the day. And while the Reverend George Armbruster hesitates, thinking about changing his agreement to this strange young man's request on Snake Island, Linda also is regretting her agreement with her stepfather.
3: Who's there?
4: It's me, Digger.
3: Oh, Miss Linda. What are you doing out in this storm? Come in the barn, quickly.
4: Oh, thanks. Oh, it's cozy in here. Oh, I love the smell of horses.
3: Oh, seems like you've got a friend who returns the favor.
4: But not those geese.
3: Well, they quiet down once they know you. But they're hell on wheels with strangers. Let me close the door.
4: I don't want to stay on the island tonight, Digger. I want you to run me over to the mainland.
3: Oh, in this weather?
4: In any weather. I don't want to stay here.
3: You told your father?
4: He doesn't want me to go.
3: Oh, then I'm afraid I couldn't take you.
4: Digger, I don't know why it is, but I'm scared.
3: Huh? You're not afraid of ghosts, are you?
4: Not my mother's. The last person she would harm is me. And she's not here anyway. She lies in the family tomb at Eastham. Brave words, because I was afraid of what all of us are most afraid of, the unknown. Ever since I'd come back to the Cape, I had sensed it, known that something was desperately wrong. I had to fight this unimagined terror rising in my throat, and the feeling that something evil was about to engulf me.
1: No, don't force it.
0: Just this one last nail and...
1: Well?
0: See for yourself.
1: Oh, dear Lord. You were right.
0: Empty.
1: What does it mean?
0: I'm not quite sure, Reverend Armbruster.
1: But you're the detective. You're the only one who suspected.
0: No, I'm not a detective, just an insurance adjuster. Anytime a policy is written for $1 million and death occurs within an unexpectedly short period, the company has to investigate.
1: Dr. Hendon insured his wife for that amount?
0: Yes.
1: When?
0: Oh, just about 1 year ago.
1: Oh, at that time she was in perfect health.
0: Was she?
1: Well, I... Yes, it seems so to me.
0: Mm-hmm. Perhaps a doctor could have known better. I want to know why Mrs. Hendon's remains aren't buried in their own casket.
1: What difference?

0: does it make? She's dead.
1: Are you sure?
0: Of course. I saw her so.
1: I ought to bow out, but I'm a stubborn guy. I met her daughter. And I'm just perverse enough to have this big bump of... I don't know what you want to call it. Extrasensory perception, maybe, that she's in danger.
0: Of what?
1: It's nutty. I can't justify it in any way, but I have this insane notion that Mrs. Hendon is somehow still alive and that it's her daughter, Linda, who is in danger of ending up dead.
2: Who is it?
3: It's Birdie, dear.
2: Oh, come in.
3: I just brought you up one of my old toddies to help put you to sleep.
2: I don't feel much like sleeping. Where's my stepfather?
3: Oh, still locked up above there in his chemistry laboratory or whatever it is.
2: Does he know I want to see him?
3: Oh, Digger must have told him.
2: I don't want to stay here tonight, Birdie. I want to get off this island.
3: Oh, now, darling, it's a terrible night out. No time to make the crossing. Where would you go?
2: I just have this terrible feeling I shouldn't stay here tonight.
3: Look, what you need is a good night's rest. At your age, that makes a world of difference. Now, come on. Drink the old drink I used to brew for you. Chocolate and my secret ingredient. All those years you were growing up, it always made you sleep like a top.
2: All right, Birdie. No sense in trying to run tonight. I'll wait for tomorrow.
3: Want me to help you into bed?
2: I think maybe I'm a little too old to tuck in anymore, Birdie. But I promise to drink my drink.
3: Oh, well, good night then, dear. And sweet dreams.
2: Sweet dreams. In hindsight, that was the most cynical statement since the serpent said to Eve in the Bible that she and Adam should eat the apple because then they would be as gods. But I can't blame Birdie or even Digger because I truly believe they did not know my drink was drugged. I might, as it happened, have slept through all that dreadful night and what was to happen to me if it hadn't been for the geese and their warning cries.
4: What's that?
5: The geese, sir.
4: Now, what's disturbing them?
5: I don't know.
4: A stranger on the island?
5: Not in this weather.
4: Well, something disturbed them.
5: Well, it's a night for all of us to be disturbed, sir.
4: All right, you can ease your conscience. You may leave us now.
5: I don't know as I ought.
4: I suggest you do as you're told.
5: I serve the Russell family, not you, Dr. Hendon, who only married into it. And it's Miss Linda I offer my services to. Yes. And protection when I speculate what you have in mind. You can't fly in the face of the Almighty, Dr. Hendon.
4: Why, you fool. You can't stop me. No one can. Till I bring Emily back to life again.
2: It was like a dream. Faces and figures elongated, out of focus. The sound of words, far away, and echoey, and not quite clear. But what was happening? Too bizarre and ghastly to be anything but a nightmare. I saw Miles pick up Digger's limp body and literally toss it into a corner. Miles?
4: Yes? What is it, Linda?
2: Oh, I feel so... so weak. Everything so far away.
4: Oh, now, that's as it should be. It's the sedative I put in the drink Birdie brought you.
2: Birdie drugged me.
4: No. She had no idea what it contained. The anesthetic was mine. I'm sorry all this commotion has brought you out of it.
2: An anesthetic? What for? Well, what are you doing? What's happening?
4: It hasn't happened yet. But it's just about to. The miracle of the 20th century.
2: What are you planning to do?
4: I am about to reverse the whole human process. I'm about to bring the dead back to life.
2: He moved away from me. I tried to sit up. But I found that I was bound by heavy straps to a medical table on which I was lying. I was conscious now of some sort of a machine throbbing in a steady rhythm, turning my head in the direction of the sound. Out of the corner of my eye, I could see that Miles had gone in that direction and was pulling aside a heavy drape on traveling rings. As he pulled it aside in one impatient movement, I saw... Oh, God, help me. In a kind of blinding flash, resting on a huge base, what looked like an enormous fish tank. The frame was heavily leaded, and the glass panels narrow and heavily frosted. Through the tiny particles of ice and snow that churned and swirled about beyond the glass, inside the tank, in that one blinding flash, I could see a figure lying. My mother! What's Mother doing in that thing? She's dead.
4: Oh, no, not dead. Merely in suspended animation. The diseased blood has been taken away, her body purified. The flesh and organs and all the intricate convolution of brain and web of nerves and artery preserved by being frozen with liquid hydrogen at almost absolute zero. The body, waiting only for new blood to feed the heart and lungs and all the rest. Fresh, wholesome blood from you.
2: From me?
4: You will feel nothing, my dear, I promise you. And have no fears. It will be only temporary.
2: But why me?
4: The blood must be harmonious, consanguineous, so that the organs do not reject it.
2: No, no.
4: My dear, you will only be taking your mother's place for a little while. And when the time is right, I shall bring you back to life,
2: no,
4: too.
2: No, no. Oh, you're mad. You can't.
4: I can do anything I want. And no one can stop me now. Come and struggle.
2: No! Oh, no, no, take that needle away. I can't.
5: Let her go, Dr. Hendon.
4: Digger, you should have stayed decently at rest. Very well, the first needle will be for you.
5: I warn you, don't come near me. I have a pistol.
4: You wouldn't dare use that on me, old man. You're so weak you can't even aim it. Give it to me.
5: I warn you, stay back.
4: You wouldn't harm me, Digger. I'm your master.
2: No! Digger has always served the Russell family, not you.
5: I know where my loyalties lie. With you, Miss Linda.
4: Why, damn you! Good Lord, you hit the compression chamber. My man...
2: I never thought I'd be so glad to see a man I'd seen only three times in my life. It was Don Caton who unstrapped me and carried me down and outside the house. And just in time. For suddenly the flame from one of the lamps must have ignited the hydrogen in the laboratory. And with one terrible roar, the house on Snake Island was gone forever. Did everyone get out?
0: Everyone... except Miles and...
2: If you mean my mother. She was dead already.
0: Of course. And Miles... Miles was quite mad. If it hadn't been for this young man here, we would all have been innocently involved in a terrible and tragically unjustified death.
2: Mine.
1: Well, not while I was around. Once I found you, I wasn't going to let you go.
2: But I don't understand how...
1: Well, I'm an insurance adjuster, Linda. A year ago, your stepfather took out an enormous policy on your mother. Our doctors didn't realize she had an incurable disease. It's not very common. But apparently, Dr. Hendon did.
0: He spent every cent of his own and your mother's trying to find a cure for her. But in the back of the mind, he must always have had this incredible scheme... And knowing how much money he would need to even attempt what he dreamed, the insurance was taken out.
1: My company, were alerted by some strange things about your mother's funeral. And with the help of the Reverend here, I found that her coffin was empty.
2: So that's what you were doing last night at the mausoleum.
1: Mm-hmm.
2: Insurance business.
1: I'd like to write a policy with you.
2: Oh, no thanks. I have no intention of dying.
1: I have even less notion to allow you to. The policy I had in mind was between you and me. For life.
6: Linda and Don Caton were married by the Reverend George Ombuster 2 months later. The bride was given away by Digger Wells. Dr. Ferguson retired from practice, convinced both in his heart and by the state medical board that he had gotten too old to practice. As for Mr. Downer, faced with false statements and the prospect of jail, he gave up undertaking very suddenly, and the police are still trying to overtake him. I'll be back shortly. You know, in the period of this story, cryobiology and cryogenics, the study of living matter's reaction to intensely low and freezing temperatures, was a gleam only in the science fiction writer's fertile mind. Today, they are recognized and viable sciences. And there exist across the country many deceased who have elected, instead of burial, to be frozen and preserved until someday human science might be able to reverse divine will. I choose no side, but only comment that once again it reminds us that truth can be stranger than fiction. Our cast included Jada Rowland, Russell Horton, Ian Martin, Bryna Rayburn, and Court Benson. The entire production was under the direction of Hyman Brown. 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Marshall inviting you to return to our Mystery Theater for another adventure in the macabre. Until next time, pleasant

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Tonight's titles were The Deathly White Man and Absolute Zero. This set of shows aired on the evenings of October 27th, and 28th, 1976. Tune in next Monday evening, same time, same place, for another set of thrilling and awesome mystery shows, here on Audio Theater. This is your hostess, Zoe, saying thanks for listening. Until then, have a good one.

0: Good evening. This is Aaron. Welcome to Audio Theater for Wednesday, October 7th, 2026. This evening on Audio Theater, I present a Western quad play from the old-time radio series Gunsmoke. This evening's shows are entitled Horse Steel, Bloody Hands, Skid Row, and Gypsum Hills Feud. These shows aired on the evenings of March 26th and April 2nd, 9th, and 16th, 1955, respectively, and were requested by Aaron from Pennsylvania. United States Marshal Matt Dillon brings law and order to the Old West momentarily. Enjoy this evening's presentation.
1: Gunsmoke, brought to you by L&M Filters. This is it. L&M is best, stands out from all the rest. Around Dodge City and in the territory on West, there's just one way to handle the killers and the spoilers, and that's with a U.S. Marshal and the smell of gun smoke.

0: Gunsmoke, starring William Conrad. Transcribed story of the violence that moved west with young America. And the story of a man who moved with it.
1: I'm that man. Matt Dillon, United States Marshal. The first man they look for and the last they want to meet. It's a chancy job, and it makes a man watchful and a little lonely.

0: Dillon?
1: Yeah, what, Chester?
0: Mr. Dillon, you better come. Emmett Bowers is out there in the street, and he's about to shoot a man down unless somebody stops him.
1: Oh, what's the trouble?
0: Why, this fellow's accusing Bowers of stealing his horse, Mr. Dillon.
1: What?
0: That's what he's doing.
1: Now, that doesn't make sense. Who is the man?
0: I don't know. I never seen him before, but Bowers is getting awful mad at him.
1: Oh, where are they?
0: Right outside at the hitch rail.
1: Yeah. And he must be drunk to call Emmett Bowers a horse thief.
0: No, he don't look drunk to me.
2: I'm through arguing with you, mister. You're wearing a gun. If this is your horse, you can claim it with that.
1: Bowers.
2: What? Oh, Marshal, I'm about to kill this man.
1: But I think we can settle this without a killing. Now, what's the trouble?
2: This idiot's been calling me a horse thief. I won't take that from no man. I'll blast him wide open.
1: Take it easy, Bowers. Now, you say this is your horse, mister?
3: Of course it's mine.
1: And you think Bowers here stole it?
3: What else would he be doing with it?
2: I own over 200 head of horses, you fools. More likely I'd give one away than steal one.
1: Emmett Bowers is one of the biggest ranchers in Kansas, mister.
3: I don't care what he is. That's my horse he's been riding. You see the brand? Bar S. That's my brand, and I can prove it.
1: Yeah, it's a Bar S, all right.
2: What difference does it make? I buy horses with all kinds of brands on them.
1: Where'd you buy this one, Bowers?
2: Fella come by the ranch yesterday with half a dozen horses for sale. I bought all of them.
3: Maybe them others is mine, too.
2: He told me he bought them horses from a man named Pringle up in Wyoming. Now, what's your name, mister?
3: Desha. Charlie Desha.
1: Where are you from, Desha?
3: Well, I had a place down on the Canadian River, Marshal, but well, it went broke.
1: Uh-huh.
3: All I had left was my horses.
1: How many horses?
3: 17. The only one they didn't steal was the one I was riding.
1: Yeah, you're a long way from the Canadian River.
3: I come up here looking for a job. I'm broke, Marshal, plumb broke.
1: Can you prove that the Bar S brand is yours?
3: Well, I got the certificate of registration. It's in my sack over at the stable.
1: All right, why don't you go get it? Then we'll ride out with Bowers and look at those other horses.
3: I'll get it. Right now.
2: I think that man's a liar.
1: Yeah, he might be, Bowers. But if he isn't, you sure got stuck.
2: And I'd hate to be the man that stuck me, Marshal.

0: They're in the little corral there, Marshal. I told the men not to turn them out till I'd had a chance to ride them. I like to get on every horse I buy at least once.
1: Them are my horses. I can tell from here.
2: Are they all branded, Bishop?
1: Ask Bowers. He's seen them.
0: Yeah, it's true. There's a bar S on all of them.
1: Oh, by golly, look at them. I thought I'd never see them again.
2: Yeah, you're awful lucky, Bishop.
0: Sure, he's lucky, but what about me?
2: Well, there's not much you can do, Bowers. What with that brand being registered to Disha?
1: How much did you pay for them?
0: $30 a piece.
1: $30, huh? You sold them cheap. They're worth more than that.
0: I bought them because they were cheap.
2: Tell me something, Bowers. How come you didn't buy the rest of them? According to Disha, there must have been 10 more.
0: I picked out the best six. I didn't want the other.
2: Now, you say the man was alone, Bowers. Did he give you a name?
0: Yeah. Vic Lowry.
2: Vic Lowry. Well, did you ever hear that name, Disha?
1: Vic Lowry? No, huh?
2: What do you look like, Bowers?
0: Tall, thin fella. Black hair, kind of sharp-faced.
2: Uh-huh. Well, does that mean anything to you, Disha?
1: Can't think of anybody in particular.
2: Well, he's gone now. Probably cleared out of the country. He'll sell the rest a long way from here.
0: You ain't going after him, Marshal?
2: Which way would I start riding, Mr. Bowers? It's mighty big land.
0: Well, he's got to be caught.
1: I'm real sorry about it, Bowers, but... Well, you can't blame me for...
0: I ain't blaming you, Dish. It's the idea of a horse thief going unhung. It don't sit with me.
2: He's probably 100 miles from here by now, Bowers.
0: You might never find him, Marshal, but I got 20 riders working for me, and they cover a lot of territory. I'll get the word to everyone.
2: Now, wait a minute, Bowers.
0: You can't stop me, Marshal. You know there ain't a man in the country won't back up hanging a horse thief.
2: That's not hanging, Bowers. That's lynching.
0: I don't care what you call it.
2: I care, and I'll hold you responsible for whatever happens out here.
0: I'll be responsible for it, Marshal.
2: And you'll go to jail for it, Bowers.
0: Them riders of mine carry guns, too.
2: Maybe I ought to lock you up right now.
0: You'd look fine locking up an honest ranch and letting a horse thief wander loose.
2: Disha, go get your horses. We'll help you drive them to Dodge.

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0: I can't find Moss Grimmick nowhere, Mr. Dillon. He left this stable plumb deserted.
1: Where's Bishop?
0: Oh, he's out back. He wanted to put some hay down for his horses. Oh, there. Quit fighting that rope.
2: There's Moss now.
1: Yeah. Hey, Moss.
3: Oh, hello there, Marshal. Chester.
0: How are you, Moss?
3: Yeah. What have you been doing here?
1: We brought some horses in with Charlie Disher.
3: Oh, him. He's been keeping one here. Where did he get the others?
1: They were stolen from him down on the Canadian and sold to Emmett Bowers yesterday.
3: That's so?
1: Yeah. Bowers rode into town on one of them this morning and Disha spotted it.
3: Say, I bet Bowers ain't fit to live with.
1: Well, he's not very happy about it.
3: I was out his way. If I'd known, I'd have stopped by just to burr him a little. Where's that boy left here?
1: Oh, what boy?
3: Well, I've been gone since yesterday morning, Marshal. Went out past Bauer's place to see a friend of mine. That's why I got these horses.
1: Uh-huh.
3: Fella come by selling a bunch, and I picked these two out. Pretty good horses for $30, ain't they, Marshal?
1: I'm looking at the brands, Moss.
3: What about the brands?
1: You're not going to be any more fit to live with than Bowers is, Moss. Those are both Bowers. That's Disha's brand.

0: Why, Kitty. Well, come in, come in.
1: I don't know what's proper. Lady coming into the marshal's office this way.
0: No, the only thing not proper about it is that it doesn't happen often enough. Sit down, Kitty, sit down. That is, if you can find a chair that isn't busted.
1: Thanks, Matt.
0: Yeah. You know, you're the first woman that's been in here since the night I pulled Frogmouth Kate off of that buffalo hunter she was about to cut up.
1: I remember. I've always wondered how you got the nerve to do battle with her.
0: And if I'd had any sense, I'd have let him take care of himself. Well, what's on your mind, Kitty?
1: Well, it's no business of mine, but I've been hearing a lot of talk about this man who's riding around the country selling the horses he stole from Charlie Disha.
0: Ah. Yeah. Word sure gets out fast, doesn't it?
1: Mm-hmm.
0: Only started 2 days ago.
1: And, people are wondering why you haven't gone after him. I've even heard him say it's because you're plain lazy.
0: You know something, Kitty? They're about right. I'm going to let somebody else do the work for me.
1: What do you mean, Matt?
0: Well, I need a little luck, and everybody's going to be real surprised.
1: How?
2: Mr. Dillon, Miss Kitty.
1: Hello, Chester.
2: Guess what, Mr. Dillon? I just run into Moss Grimmick out in the street, and he's headed for the Dodge House for a meeting.
0: For a meeting?
2: A meeting. Him and Bowers and Deesha and Jake Worth. He said they're going to do something about that horse thief.
0: What's Jake Worth got to do with it?
2: He got robbed, too. He bought 6 head of them horses yesterday, and when he come to town today, he heard about Charlie Deesha and everything, and Moss says they're going to get organized.
0: They are, huh? Well, maybe we better join that meeting, Chester.

0: Miss Dillon, Ma says he ain't never saw Jake Worth so mad.
1: Well, you can't blame him much.
0: There they are.
1: Yeah.
2: Oh, now hold it, man.
1: Well, am I interrupting something, gentlemen?
3: What do you want, Marshal?
1: I heard that Jake Worth got stuck with six of those Barres horses.
4: I'll get my money back, Marshal.
1: No? How are you planning on doing that, Jake?
4: We'll handle this, Marshal.
1: Sure, sure. Between you and Barres, you got some 30 cowboys working for you. And Moss Grimmick here and Disha make two more riders, so you're going to fan out over the whole country and try to find this man, huh?
4: Okay. Okay, that's what we're going to do. I don't see nothing wrong with it.
1: I do.
4: Why?
1: Because if you do catch him, you'll put a rope on him and hang him.
3: He deserves it.
1: I don't care what he's done, Bowers. That's lynch law. And I'm here to stop it.
3: How are you going to stop it?
1: Well, I could throw all four of you in jail and hold you there.
0: What kind of an idea?
1: But I don't want to do that. No, it wouldn't help anyway. So I'm going to ask something of you men.
4: Ask what?
1: Give me a few days. Just a few. A week at the most.
4: What are you going to do, Marshal?
1: Nothing.
4: Nothing?
1: That's right.
3: You don't make good sense.
1: Look, Bowers, you've known me for a long time. You and Jake and Moss have.
0: Sure. Of course we have.
1: Well, do you trust me or don't you?
4: Up till now, we have.
1: Now, this isn't over. I'm asking you to give me a chance to let me handle this my own way. All I want is 1 week.
4: Well, I don't know. What do you men think?
0: It's okay with me, as long as I get my money back.
4: Bowers?
0: I ought to know better, but go ahead, Marshal. We'll give you a week. No more.
1: Good. Now, do you agree too, Disha?
0: These fellas know better than I do, Marshal. All I want's the rest of my horse.
1: Now, I'm not making any promises, Disha. It's too long a chance for that.
0: Oh, sure. I understand.
1: All right. Good day, gentlemen. Chester.
5: Yeah, this crazy sound tonight. It may
0: work. Well, you think they mean it, Mr. Dillon?
1: Yeah, they'll hold off for a week, Chester. I know.
0: Yeah, but what if you don't have any luck?
1: Well, then there might be a lynching.
0: What are you going to do?
1: Here, Chester.
0: Hmm?
1: Here's $20.
0: $20?
1: Take it.
0: $20? What for?
1: Look, you and Charlie Disha are going to get real friendly.
0: Well,
1: I want you to keep him out of the way. Get him drunk. Do anything you want with him.
0: But what for?
1: Now, there are only two of Disha's horses left to sell. And when it happens, I got to hear about it before Disha does. So you stay with him. And if you run out of money, let me know. Chester worked hard at spending my money the next couple of days. He even came back twice for more, but it was worth it. On the third day, Moss Grimmick came in and told me that a cowboy named Ed Harper had just come into his stable with the last two of Disha's stolen horses. I sent word to Chester to get Disha sobered up if necessary and bring him along. And then I walked over with Moss to talk to Harper.
0: I give this fellow the bad news as soon as I seen that Barres brand, Marshal. It kind of broke his heart.
1: That's not often a plain cowpuncher can afford a couple of extra horses, Moss.
0: That's him, by the door.
1: Yeah.
0: This here's Marshal Dillon, Harper.
6: Marshal?
1: Hello, Harper.
6: That true about them Barres horses, Marshal?
1: Yeah, I'm afraid so. Who sold them to you?
6: Said his name was Lowry. Hawk-faced fellow.
1: Yeah, that's him. Where was this, Harper?
6: I run into him on the prairie, some 30 miles west of here.
1: Uh-huh. What did you pay for the horses?
6: Only $20 apiece. It's all I had, and he seemed in a hurry to get rid of them. I might have known.
1: Tell me something, Harper. How would you like to get your money back?
6: I worked over 2 months for that money, Marshal.
1: All right. Now, the man they were stolen from will be here directly. Now, I want you to tell him that you paid $90 apiece for them.
6: $90?
1: Tell him that you had a year's wages, that you got drunk. Tell him anything.
6: I don't follow you.
1: Well, just do as I say.
6: Well, I guess somebody must have thought you had brains or they wouldn't have made you a marshal. I'll do it.
0: You come decent, Chester, already, Marshal.
1: Oh, good.
2: What did you want us for, Mr. Dillon?
7: We was having a fine sleep out back at the Longhorn. Needed it, too.
1: Disha, this is Ed Harper.
7: Harper?
6: Hello.
1: Harper brought the last two of your stolen horses in.
7: We did. Say, I got every one of them back now.
1: Yeah?
7: Oh, but I'm sure sorry for you, Harper. What'd you pay for them?
6: $90.
7: Well, that's not bad. I mean, they're worth that.
6: I paid $90 apiece.
7: Apiece? Well, you must be crazy.
6: I got paid off my job, and I'd been drinking.
7: Oh. Oh, well, that's too bad. I'm awful sorry about it.
2: Yeah, but you're rich now, Deesha, what with all them horses. Now you can sell them legal.
7: I gotta sell them, Chester. But not here.
2: No? Why not?
7: Oh, because I heard that up in Dakota Territory, horses cost near twice as much as they do here.
1: That's true, Disha. I've heard that myself.
7: I'm going to drive them up there and sell them. But I'll be back, Chester. I promise I'll be back.

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0: I've got L&M.
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0: We helped Disha gather his horses and herd him to the edge of town. Then we said goodbye and watched him head north. As soon as he was out of sight, we took up his trail and followed him. He didn't ride north for long. Soon he changed his direction and circled west. It was near dark and some 20 miles further on when we came to the top of a small bluff and stopped. At the foot of it was a tiny cabin with a corral at one side, full of horses. We dismounted, went down on foot to within shooting distance of the place.
1: He's got a lamp going in there now, Mr. Dillon.
0: Yeah, well, this is close enough, Chester. We'll just squat down here and wait.
1: What are we waiting for? Why don't we just go on in?
0: There's no reason to bust in there and kill somebody when we don't have to.
1: That's true. Of
0: course, you could say that I'm lazy, letting Disha do my work for me this way.
1: Oh, now you're thinking all that talk back in Dodge. What do they know? Bunch of money grubbers. Mr. Dillon?
0: Sit tight, Chester.
1: Look, he's coming out the door. Why, that ain't Disha. I've got him. He's through.
0: Yeah. Come on.
1: That fellow's dead, Mr. Dillon. He ain't moving none at all.
0: Yeah.
1: Who is he? I've never seen him before.
0: Stand away from the door, Chester. It's Marshal Dillon, Disha. Come on out of there.
2: I can't move.
1: Sounds like he's been hit.
0: Then slide your gun across the floor and let me hear it. Okay, Chester. You hit bad, Disha?
2: I don't care if I killed him.
0: You killed him.
2: Good. He tried to cheat me.
0: You don't believe in cheating, huh?
2: Well, it's different with your partner. He told me that cowboy only give him $20 apiece for them last two horses. You heard him yourself. It was 90.
0: Your partner didn't lie to you, Disha. I told that cowboy to say it was 90.
2: You did?
0: It was as easy a way as any to catch a couple of thieves. What were you going to do? Divide the money your partner got and go someplace else to sell and recover the horses all over again?
2: We sold them twice already. But we ain't going to sell them again. We ain't gonna do nothing. You can't even put us in jail, Marshal. Smart as you are. I'm gonna die now. I feel it coming.

0: guess he was right about jail, Mr. Dillon. Now they're both dead.
1: Yeah. Well, at least we didn't have to kill him.

0: And now our star, William Conrad.
1: Thank you, George. Mild and plenty quick on the draw. That's L&M for you. And the pure white miracle tip on the business end of every L&M filters out everything but the taste of the world's finest tobaccos. All you have to do is pick up a carton of L&M's and you'll see what I mean. L&M stands out from all the rest.

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Harley Bear is Chester, and Georgia Ellis is Kitty.

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This is it. L&M is best, stands out from all the rest. Around Dodge City and in the territory on West, there's just one way to handle the killers and the spoilers, and that's with a U.S. Marshal and the smell of gun smoke.

0: Gunsmoke, starring William Conrad. The transcribed story of the violence that moved west with young America. And the story of a man who moved with it.
1: I'm that man. Matt Dillon, United States Marshal. The first man they look for and the last they want to meet. It's a chancy job, and it makes a man watchful and a little lonely.

0: Oh, hello, Chester.
1: Oh, come on in, Doc.
0: Where's Matt?
1: He ain't here.
0: Say, where have you two been the last couple of days? I haven't seen either one of you.
1: Well, I just got back from Hayes City. Mr. Dillon sent me there to fetch some government papers. And you know what? I took the Santa Fe both ways,
0: Doc. You did? Oh, well, that beats riding. But where's Matt, you say?
1: He left a note, but he didn't say exactly where he was at.
0: Well, you mean he's out of town?
1: That's what the note said. It seems somebody told him where he could find Jack Brand.
0: Jack Brand? Well, what's he doing around here?
1: I don't know. I guess Missouri got too rough for him.
0: Why don't they handle their own outlaws instead of chasing them into Kansas for Matt to catch?
1: And Mr. Dillon says Brand's got three of his gang with him.
0: You mean Matt's gone out alone after four men?
1: Well, if I knew where he was, I'd go help him, Doc.
0: Oh, well, there's nothing you can do about it, Chester.
1: You worried me, though. That last holdup the gang pulled, they say four men got shot down.
0: Well, maybe they've quit. Maybe that's why they came to Kansas.
1: And when did you ever hear of a bunch of outlaws quitting?
0: No, I guess not. I guess I was just talking to myself, Chester.
2: Chester!
0: Oh.
2: Chester!
1: Oh, that's what you're doing, Doc.
0: Where is he?
1: Well, there he is, sitting on that wagon.
0: Oh, yes. Well, who's that with him?
1: Some fella give him a ride, I guess. Hello, Mr. Dillon.
2: Hello, Chester. Doc.
0: Hey, you lose your horse, Matt?
2: We left our horses out at Bauer's Ranch and borrowed this wagon. One of his riders will bring him in tomorrow.
1: Who's this with you, Mr. Dillon?
2: You've seen his picture, Chester.
1: Oh, my goodness. It's Jack Brand.
2: Let's get on, Brandon. You first.
1: For sure. How come you let him drive the wagon, Mr. Dillon?
2: To keep his hands full, Chester. Here, take my shotgun and lock him up.
1: Yes, sir. Where's the others? I thought he had three men with him.
3: Well, tell him, Marshal. Tell him where they are.
2: They're in the wagon, Chester. Under that canvas.
0: Mm-hmm. Well, are they all dead, Matt? All three of them?
2: They're all dead, Doc.
3: Bloodiest marshal I ever saw. It's just a wagon load of meat to him.
2: That's enough, Brandon.
3: It ain't hardly enough. I never seen such killing.
1: What happened, Mr. Dillon?
2: It doesn't matter. They put up a fight and I had to take them.
3: Well, I'll tell him what happened. Your lawman here hid himself in the grass and just waited for us to come out of that cabin. And then he yelled, so naturally we headed for cover. Who wouldn't? He just laid there and he cut loose of the shotgun. Tore up two of the boys that way. Then he stood up and he cut down Hank Smith with a six-shooter.
1: How come you got out of it, Brand?
3: I jumped back in the cabin and I give up. We weren't putting up a fight. He spooked us yelling like that. Make any man jump.
0: Oh, I suppose you're trying to say that you wouldn't have shot.
3: We tried to shoot him. Who wouldn't? Any man's got a right to defend himself.
0: Oh, well, I never heard of resisting arrest called self-defense.
3: I never heard of no marshal shooting down everybody on the landscape.
2: Lock him up, Chester.
1: Get going, Brand.
3: Well, he actually think he was killing hogs, not men.
4: Shut up and keep bloody it.
0: See, how come you brought the bodies back, Matt? Why didn't you just bury him out there?
2: I wanted more witnesses than me to identify him, Doc. Might save trouble when Brand goes to trial.
0: Say, you were mighty lucky taking four outlaws that way, man.
2: Yeah.
0: And you kill three out of... Oh, say, wait till people around here hear about this.
2: Brand's right, Doc. It's a lot of killing. An awful lot.
0: Oh, no, you don't. You don't get to thinking about it too much now, man. It's your job. You did it. So it's over.
2: It's over? Wait till tomorrow or the next day. There'll be somebody else. There's always another man to kill.
0: Oh, no, that's not the way to look at it, man. I've never heard of you shooting anybody you didn't have to.
2: No, I never did. But sometimes that doesn't help much.
0: See, you look tired, man.
2: Well, I haven't slept since I rode out of here 2 days ago.
0: Well, now you get some rest and you'll feel better.
2: Sure.
1: Brand snug in jail, Mr. Dillon. He don't like it much, but I told him not to try kicking his way out, that I'd be sleeping in the office.
2: We'll both be sleeping in the office, Chester. I'm too tired to walk to my room. Take care of this wagon. And what's in it, will you?
0: Mm-hmm.
2: You and Doc can identify those men. We'll write it out on paper in the morning.
1: All right, sir. I'll be coming to bed about midnight, but I'll be real quiet.
2: Nothing could wake me, Chester. Not tonight.

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0: Gosh, Doc, you sure I shouldn't wake him up and tell him?
1: It can wait until morning, Chester. Matt's too tired to do anything about it tonight, anyway.
0: I guess you're right.
1: Yeah, of course I am.
0: Okay.
1: Good night, Chester.
0: Good night, Doc.

0: Don't go from a...
1: No, what? Don't do it. I tell you to leave the gun alone.
0: Mr. Dillon?
1: No. Don't make me kill you. Don't make me kill another man.
0: Mr. Dillon,
1: no, I've spilled enough blood. I don't want to kill you, no.
0: Mr. Dillon, wait.
1: No!
0: It isn't me, Mr. Dillon. It's Chester. There ain't nobody what? Here.
1: What?
0: You was asleep. You've been dreaming.
1: Oh, yeah. Yeah.
0: I'll light the lamp.
1: No, it's all right, Chester.
0: My gracious,

0: have nightmares sometimes when I was a boy, but I don't get them much no more. Here it is, Mr. Dillon. A good stiff drink will do you good.
1: Thanks, Chester.

0: Oh, what time is it?
1: A little past midnight.
0: Jack Brand awake?
1: No, he'd be bellerin' if he was. But, Mr. Dillon, now that you're awake, there's something I ought to tell you.
0: Oh, what?
1: Well, me and Doc was having a drink over at the Alfragans, and a fella come in there and started talking real loud.
0: Talking about what?
1: Well, sir, mostly about how he's going to tree dodge and how he's going to tell you, too.
0: Oh?
1: He says he's a friend of Jack Brand's, and he's heard about how you caught him and all.
0: What's his name?
1: Stanger. Joe Stanger.
0: Yeah, I know him.
1: Well, do you think he'll cause trouble?
0: Probably. And I'm not going to worry about him tonight.
1: Yeah, no, sir, that's what me and Doc figured. He won't try nothing tonight.
0: All the same, keep your gun handy, Chester. Now let's try to get some sleep.

0: Go shut him up, Chester. It's hardly dawn.
1: That's right.
0: I'd like to throw a bucket of water on him.
2: Chester!
0: Oh, shut up, Brand. I'm coming.
3: I'm trying to. Cut out that cussed yelling, Brand. What's the matter with you?
4: Come on over here. Just unlock this cage, Chester.
3: What?
4: I'm holding a gun on you. Can't you see it?
3: Where'd you get that gun?
4: Come on over here, I said.
3: He's ain't over there. They're hanging on the wall down here.
4: Don't take your own sweet time about it. I've been in this chicken coop long enough.
0: Drop it, Brand.
4: What?
0: Oh. You're not hurt. I hit the gun.
3: I got the keys, Mr. Dillon. I'll get his gun out of there.
0: All right, go ahead. Stand back, Brand.
4: You like to bust my hand.
0: You're lucky.
4: Lucky didn't kill me, I suppose, just like you kill everybody.
0: Shut up.
3: I got it, Mr. Dillon. It ain't no good anyway. Not now.
0: Where'd you get that gun, Brand?
4: I made it, Marshal.
3: Don't be smart. Oh.
0: Wait a minute. Joe Stanger brought it to you. He tossed it to you right through those bars on the window.
4: I didn't know Stanger was in town.
0: Didn't you? Chester, get some boards and nail them over the window so nothing can get through it.
3: I'll fix it, Mr. Dillon.
4: Oh, wait a minute. Marshal, that's the only window in here. You can't board it up.
0: You'll get enough air.
4: No, but it'll be dark. I don't like it dark.
0: Don't you? When you get it fixed, we'll go to breakfast, Chester.
3: It won't take long, Mr. Dillon.

0: Well, it's been some time since I've been out on the plaza this early in the morning, Mr. Dillon.
1: Oh, weren't you up gambling all night last Saturday, Chester?
0: Oh, well, that's different.
1: Oh, how?
0: Well, I've been asleep all night. This time, things look different when you had a good night's sleep.
1: Yeah, they sure do.
0: You didn't have no more nightmares last night, did you?
1: No, but I didn't sleep well.
0: You ought to take some time off. Go out buffalo hunting or something.
1: Yeah, maybe I ought to take a lot of time off. Wait a minute, Chester.
0: What?
1: That's Joe Stanger coming there.
0: Say, by golly, it is. What's he doing up so early?
1: Maybe he wants to find out why Jack Brand hasn't shot his way out of jail yet.
0: Well, he won't throw him no more guns. Not the way I got that place boarded up now.
1: Get out of the way, Chester.
0: Yes, sir.

0: back next week.
1: Jack Brandt will still be in jail.
0: I heard you caught him.
1: Good friend of yours, isn't he?
0: Sure. But I ain't part of his gang. I never was.
1: Yeah, I know.
0: Of course, there ain't much gang left now.
1: No.
0: You're a pretty rough man, Marshal.
1: When I have to be.
0: Don't it ever bother you, killing people the way you do?
1: Stanger, I shot a gun out of Jack Brand's hand this morning. You come by the office later and I'll give it back to you.
0: Now, what would I want of a smashed up six shooter?
1: It's yours, isn't it?
0: Well, I'm wearing mine.
1: I ought to throw you in jail, too.
0: What for?
1: To get you out of sight, if nothing else.
0: I wouldn't go to jail, Marshal. Not without a fight, I wouldn't. I ain't afraid of you. You want to try it? Go ahead. Go ahead, draw.
1: No.
0: What's the matter, Marshal? I thought you liked killing men. What's holding you back? You're going to have to fight me sooner or later.
1: Get out of here, Stanger. Go get on your train.
0: Wait till I tell everybody about Matt Dillon. How he's lost his nerve.
1: Get out, I said.
0: Well, I don't want to shoot down a man that won't draw. Not today, anyway. But I'll be back, Marshal. Next week.
2: Why didn't you shoot him, Mr. Dillon? He's nothing but a big bluff.
1: Chester, you go on to breakfast. I'm going back to the office.
2: What? Why, you told me...
1: You heard me!
2: Well, yes, sir. Okay, Mr. Dillon.

0: brought you a can full of coffee, Mr. Dillon.
1: Thanks, Chester.
0: I'm going to put it right here. What you doing, writing a letter?
1: It's a telegram. Here, Chester, take this down to the depot, will you?
0: Sure.
1: I want it to go out right away.
0: U.S. War Department. What are you telegraphing Washington about?
1: That's my resignation, Chester.
0: What?
1: I'm quitting right now.
0: Why, you can't do that.
1: I've done it.
0: Oh, I don't believe it. You're funny.
1: A man can quit a job, Chester. I've quit jobs before.
0: Well, I know, but this is different.
1: What's different about it? The government doesn't own me.
0: But think what'll happen if you ain't marshal here.
1: There are other men can be marshal.
0: Mr. Dillon.
1: What?
0: You ain't doing this because of, well, what Joe Stanger said.
1: That I've lost my nerve? No, he's wrong about that. And he's wrong about my liking to kill men, too.
0: You never killed nobody unless you had to.
1: And now I don't have to. I'm through, Chester. I knew I was through when I didn't draw on Stanger this morning. I've killed my last man.
0: I just don't know what to say, Mr. Dillon.
1: I've hated this job since the day I took it. I never did have a taste for killing, and now they can find somebody who has. And he'll make a better marshal than I ever was.
0: That ain't true.
1: Go send the telegram, Chester. I'll be at Delmonico's having breakfast. And with a good appetite for a change.

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0: After breakfast, I went to my room and got some of the sleep I'd missed the night before. And I slept good. It was as though what was past. And none of it bothered me now. I didn't have to face it happening over and over again. And when I woke up, I felt better than I had in years. I even felt a little cleaner somehow. There wasn't going to be any more blood on my hands. Washington, as usual, was pretty slow answering my telegram. A week later, I still hadn't had an answer. But I didn't care. I'd quit. And that was that. I even began to enjoy myself for a change. Like the day I finally took Kitty fishing.
1: Matt? Hey, Matt, look, I got another one.
0: Well, throw him back, Kitty. We got more than we can carry now.
1: I will not throw him back. Hold still, you.
0: Come on over here in the shade. You've done enough fishing.
1: Okay. Hey, look at him, Matt. Isn't he a beauty?
0: Yeah, he's bigger than any I caught. Why don't you throw him in the sack and then sit down here, huh?
1: Say, you're right. I didn't know we'd caught that many.
0: Yeah. Maybe we'll have a fish fry tonight, huh?
1: Well, we can feed half a Dodge with all those.
0: Well, I doubt it. You ever see Chester go through a mess full of fish?
1: The last time he starved himself a couple of days in advance. Maybe we can kind of sneak up on him tonight.
0: No. He knows we're out here.
1: Maybe you ought to go into the business, Matt.
0: Oh? What business?
1: Fishing. You could do it for a living.
0: Well, I am going to have to find something to do for a living, I guess.
1: Well, it won't hurt you to loaf for a while, Matt.
0: Yeah. I'm enjoying it.
1: You know something, Matt?
0: What?
1: I think this is the first time I've ever seen you that you weren't wearing a gun.
0: It is. And I'm enjoying that, too.
1: Someday maybe nobody will wear guns.
0: Yep, maybe. You know something, I'm sleepy.
1: You're lazy. So lazy, you're probably going to starve to death before you find a new job.
0: I don't care.
1: Matt, look, somebody's coming on horseback.
0: No?
1: Uh-huh.
0: Hey. Well, that's Chester.
1: Oh, he's as lazy as you are. Imagine taking a horse to come this far.
0: Oh, Chester hates walking. And besides, he looks like he's in a hurry.
1: Oh, maybe he couldn't wait for that fish fry.
2: Mr. Dillon? Hello, Miss Kitty.
1: Look in that sack, Chester. We got about 30 catfish already.
2: Well, that's fine, Miss Kitty, but Mr. Dillon, Joe Stanger's in town.
0: Oh? Well, it doesn't matter to me, Chester.
2: But you don't understand.
0: Understand what?
2: What I come to tell you. Stanger's at the Alfraganza. A while ago, he had words with one of the girls there, and she slapped him, and he pulled out his gun, and he killed her.
0: What?
1: Who was the girl, Chester?
2: Kate Hawkins.
1: Oh, no.
2: That's who it was, Miss Kitty. And then the bartender tried to stop him, and Stanger shot him, too. And I hear he's going to die. I grabbed a horse off the hitch rail and come right down to tell you, you've got to stop him, Mr. Dillon.
0: I'm not marshal anymore here, Chester. I quit.
2: No, that don't matter.
0: It does to me.
2: You mean you're going to let Joe Stanger walk around Dodge and shoot everybody that gets in his way, including women?
0: I'm through killing. I told you that.
2: Who's going to stop him, then? You're the only man around here that'll go up against him, and you know it.
0: That may be true. But I'm still not going to do it.
2: Wait, Mr. Dillon. Wait a minute. I've been thinking a lot about all this lately, and there's something you've been overlooking.
0: Oh?
2: Men like Stanger and Bran, they got to be stopped. I'd do it if I could, but I can't. I ain't good enough. Most men ain't. But you are. It's kind of too bad for you that you are, but that's the way it is. And there's nothing you can do about it. Not now. It's too late. It's way too late.

0: Give me your gun, Chester.
1: Yes, sir. Want my holster?
0: I'll carry it in my belt.
2: Kenny, Chester will help you carry the fish back.
3: Sure, Matt. Sure.

0: And now our star, William Conrad.
1: Thank you, George. Mild and plenty quick on the draw. That's L&M for you. 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

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Featured in the cast were John Daner and Lawrence Dobkin. Harley Bear is Chester, Howard McNair is Doc, and Georgia Ellis is Kitty.

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Gunsmoke, brought to you by L&M Filters. This is it. L&M is best, stands out from all the rest. Around Dodge City and in the territory on West, there's just one way to handle the killers and the spoilers, and that's with a U.S. Marshal and the smell of gun smoke.

0: Gunsmoke, starring William Conrad. The transcribed story of the violence that moved west with young America. And the story of a man who moved with it.
1: I'm that man. Matt Dillon, United States Marshal. The first man they look for and the last they want to meet. It's a chancy job, and it makes a man watchful and a little lonely.

0: Well, the train's already in, Mr. Dillon.
1: Ah, good.
0: But I thought we was early.
1: Well, now we won't have to wait so long for the mail to be sorted, Chester.
0: Hey, ain't that Miss Kitty?
1: Oh, where?
0: Over yonder, talking to that big fella.
1: Yeah, that looks like Hank Groat.
0: Oh, now, what would she be doing with a man like him? He ain't fit for a hog pen.
1: You go get the mail, Chester.
0: All right, sir.
2: Talk to me there.
1: Take your hand off her.
2: What? Oh. What are you nosing in for, Marshal?
3: You're lucky he is. I was about to jab this parasol in your eye.
2: That'd be just like one of your kind.
1: Get out of here, Groat. Go on before I kill you.
2: You mean it, don't you? You would kill me. It's a good thing you're wearing a gun, Marshal. And you better go on wearing it, too.
3: I'm sorry I got you into this, Matt.
1: No, you didn't get me into it, Kitty. Besides, I don't think there's a man in Dodge that wouldn't appreciate a chance to put a hole in Hank Groat.
3: Well, the sooner the better. Hey, who's the girl with Chester?
1: What? Well, I don't know. I never saw her before.
3: Oh, pretty little thing, isn't she?
1: Yeah, she sure is.
0: Hello, Miss Kitty.
3: Hello, Chester.
0: This here's Ann Cabot.
3: How do you do, Ann?
4: How do you do, Kitty?
0: And this is the man you're looking for. This is Marshal Dillon.
4: Hello, Marshal.
1: Ah, it's a pleasure, Miss Cabot.
4: Ann, please.
1: All right. Chester says you were looking for me.
4: I think so. As the U.S. Marshal in Dodge, you seem the logical person to help me.
1: Well, I'll be glad to help you if I can.
4: I've come from Connecticut, Marshal.
1: Oh?
4: I'm looking for Jack Schomer.
0: Jack Schomer?
4: You know him?
0: Well, I...
1: Wait a minute, Chester. Yeah, we know him, man.
4: He's here.
1: Well, no, not at the moment. He, had to ride up north somewhere.
4: Oh. But he'll be back.
1: Oh, yeah, I think so. Look, I'll tell you what, Ann. I'll try to get word to him that you're here. I think I can do that.
4: Oh, thank you, Marshal, but... Well, he's not expecting me. Maybe I just better wait. It might upset him otherwise.
1: Well, sure. Why don't you do that? You got a place to stay?
4: No, I haven't.
3: Well, there's an extra room over where I live.
4: Is there?
3: Well, I work at the Long Branch, Anne. It's a saloon on Front Street.
4: Oh.
3: But the rooms aren't too close. Quiet there. Nobody will bother you.
4: Thank you, Kitty.
3: Well, come on, then. We'll find somebody to carry your things over. I think Matt and Chester are going to be busy.
1: Yeah, we are.
0: Goodbye, Miss Cabot.
1: Goodbye, Ann.
4: Goodbye.
3: I'll talk to you later, Matt.
1: Okay.
3: It's not very far. You can walk from one end of this town to the other in about 5 minutes.
0: Oh, my goodness, Mr. Dillon. Jack Schomer.
1: Let's go find him, Chester.
0: That poor girl.
1: We'll take Doc with us. Maybe he can do something.

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1: L&M's got everything.
0: It's the best.
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2: 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It's America's best filter tip cigarette.

0: That is the meanest looking shack I ever saw, Matt. I don't know how even a man like Jack Schomer can live in that.
1: Well, he doesn't care much how he lives, Doc.
2: Well, at least he's got water handy. What with the whole Arkansas River running right past his door?
0: What would Schomer use water for, Chester?
2: Oh, to wash, maybe.
0: Wash him?
1: Yeah, the door's open. Schomer! Hey, Schomer! It's Marshal Dillon.
3: What are you doing here, Marshal?
1: Yeah. All right, let's go inside.
3: Doc, Chester, I better get up.
1: Now, you don't have to get up. Just sit back on the bed.
3: Maybe.
0: How are you feeling, Schomer?
3: I got the shakes, Doc. Bad.
0: Oh, well, we'll fix that.
3: Well, what are you doing here? I don't understand.
1: Don't worry about it, Schomer. We'll explain it to you when your head's clear. Well, what do we do first, Doc?
0: Take this jug of corn outside and smash it.
3: Oh.
0: Here you are, Chester. You can do
3: no,
0: that.
3: No, no, what are you doing?
2: No, never mind. It ain't very
3: you
2: cold,
3: you can't
2: Schomer.
3: Do that. That's my liquor.
0: I'm going to get a pot of coffee going, Matt, while I'm doing that. You and Chester take him down to the river.
3: Down to the river?
0: They're going
3: to
0: throw you in and let you soak a while, Schomer.
3: No, I'll drown.
1: Don't worry, Schomer. We'll put a rope on you. All right, come on. Let's get it done.

0: Mm-hmm. Have some more coffee, Schumer.
1: Oh, I've been drinking coffee all day long, Doc. I must have had a barrel of it.
0: It's whiskey that comes in barrels, Schumer. Drink your coffee.
1: I'm floating.
2: Schumer, you're pretty sober now. So what are you going to do?
1: I can't face her, Marshal. I'd give anything to see her, but I can't do it. I'm no good for her the way I am now.
0: What happened to you, Schumer? What went wrong?
1: The land. The land went wrong, or I went wrong on it, I don't know. Anyway, it beat me, Doc. I was going to start a homestead and then send for Ann, but I couldn't make it. I had to give up. I even quit writing to her about a year ago.
2: You're not the first man this country broke.
1: It's more than that, Marshal. Most men who quit find something else to do, but with me, it's like I lost everything. I couldn't face people anymore. Then that night I got into a fight at the Long Branch. You heard about that.
2: Yeah, I heard.
1: I ran away. Couldn't stand up to it. I guess I'm a coward. Everybody says I am.
2: Every man's been a coward at one time or another, Schumer. But it doesn't have to last.
1: It's lasted with me. How could I face Ann knowing I'm a failure and a coward to bully?
0: Well, you can prove you're not a coward just by going to see her. Try it. Women have a way of understanding these things.
1: Well, I don't know, Doc.
2: All right, Schumer. We'll tell her you're in the horse trading business. That's why you're out of town. But you'll have to tell her the truth if you see her.
1: I'm only half a man.
2: It's up to you. You think on it. But don't take too long.

0: Hey, Kitty. Hey, Kitty.
1: Hello, Matt. Ann and I have been looking the town over, such as it is.
0: Oh, well, what do you think of Dodge, Ann?
2: Well, at least it's not as wild as I expected.
1: I keep telling her the real troublemakers don't even get up till sundown.
0: Don't let her scare you.
1: Oh, don't worry about Ann. She doesn't scare easy.
2: Marshal, you haven't heard anything about Jack, when he'll be back?
0: Well, Jack Schomer's a busy man, Ann. He's up north somewhere, like I said. He trades horses, you know.
2: No, I didn't.
0: He'll probably be back in a day or so.
2: I can wait. I'm used to waiting.
1: It won't be long, Ann.
2: No. Oh, Kitty, look. Hmm? Are those the kind of bonnets you were telling me about in the window over there?
1: Those are the ones. If Mr. Jonas doesn't have them marked up too high.
2: Well, there's some price tags on them. Excuse me.
1: Where is Schomer, Mike?
0: We sobered him up. He's doing some thinking now.
1: Sitting in that shack of his?
0: Yeah.
3: Kitty, They're all $1.50. Is that too high?
1: No, that's fair. We'll go in and try one on you in a minute.
3: Oh, good.
1: I wish Schomer would hurry up, Matt. I hate playing this kind of game with a girl like that.
0: Yeah, I know.
4: Hey, I ain't seen you and Dodd before.
3: No, you haven't.
1: Matt.
4: My name's Hank Root, miss. What's yours?
0: Stay here, Kitty. Uh-huh.
3: I'm not accustomed to meeting men this way, sir.
4: Oh, now don't get like that.
0: Root.
4: I ain't doing nothing, Marshal. I'm only talking to the lady.
0: You leave the ladies alone, Groot. All of them. And if I have any more trouble with you, I'm going to run you out of Dodge for good. Now get moving.
4: You want them all for yourself, huh? Well, it ain't going to be that way. You'll see.
2: Thank you, Marshal.
0: I'm afraid they're not all gentlemen out here, Ann.
1: When are you going to get around to shooting him, Matt?
2: If I'm going to stay out here, I guess I'll have to learn to handle men like that.
1: Well, you won't run into anybody worse than Hank Grota.
0: No, and if he bothers you again, Ann, you let me know right away, huh?
2: I certainly will, Marshal.
0: Okay. Now you two go buy your bonnets, huh?
2: Goodbye, Marshal.
1: Goodbye, Matt.
0: Goodbye.

0: cracked lids, wobbly doggone legs, rusty chimbley otherwise. It's working something wonderful. You know something, Mr. Dillon?
1: Oh, what, Chester?
0: Next year, we're just going to have to find another stove. This one's about wore out.
1: We can't afford a new one, Chester.
0: Well, what about one of them hay burners? They're cheap.
1: It takes two men and a boy to keep a hay-burning stove going, you know.
0: I know, but it... Well, Miss Kitty.
2: Hello, Chester. Matt.
1: What's the matter, Kitty?
2: I can't find Ann.
1: What?
2: We had dinner at Delmonico's tonight, and then I had to go to work. Ann was going back to her room to do some sewing and things, but she isn't there. I don't know where she is.
1: Well, how do you know? Have you been there?
2: I broke a heel off my shoe, and I went over to get a different pair. I stopped by her room, and she's not there. That isn't like her, Matt.
1: Well, you go back to work, Kitty. We'll look for her. Come on, Chester.
2: You better find her.
1: Yeah, we'll find her.
2: Let me know, Matt, will you?
1: Sure, of course I will, Kitty.
0: Where are we going to look, Mr. Dillon?
1: We'll go to the house first, Chester. That's where she was headed.
0: Kitty's awful upset, ain't she?
1: Yeah. Kitty takes a liking to somebody. She's kind of a tiger about him.
0: Yes, sir, that sure is true. I hope nothing's happened to Ann. Maybe she only went for a walk or something.
1: Yeah, maybe.
0: But a woman shouldn't go for a walk at night. Alone, should she?
1: No.
0: She might get lost or something.
1: Yeah.
0: Ought to stay indoors at night, unless she's with somebody.
1: That's right, Justin.
0: It's too dangerous in a place like Dodge. You don't never know what might happen, do you?
1: No.
0: Hold up a minute,
1: Chester.
0: I don't see nothing.
1: On the ground over there, just out of that patch of moonlight.
0: Oh, my goodness. It's Ann Cabot. She's been hurt or something.
1: Yeah. Ann. Hey, Ann. Yeah, she's unconscious, Chester.
0: What happened to her?
1: I don't know. I'm going to carry her up to Doc's. You go tell Kitty, huh?
0: Yes, sir.

0: I've got L&M.
1: I've got L&M.
0: I've got L&M.
1: And L&M's got everything.
0: Best filter. 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
1: Light and mild.
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1: L&M's got everything.
2: It's the best.

0: Anne was still unconscious when I got her up to Doc's. And she stayed that way. He examined her, but he couldn't find anything wrong. There wasn't a scratch on her. Her hair was mussed up some, but we figured that happened when she fell. Kitty and Doc spent the night watching her and waiting. But at noon the next day, Anne was still unconscious. And there didn't seem to be a thing anybody could do about it. Chester and I stayed out of the way and did our waiting downstairs in the office.
1: I've heard tell of people going to sleep and staying that way practically forever, Mr. Dillon. You think that's what she's got?
0: Whoever heard of sleeping sickness around here, Chester?
1: Well, maybe she caught it back east and brought it with her.
0: I don't know about back east.
2: Marshal?
1: Well, what do you know?
0: Well, come on in.
3: It's no use, Marshal.
0: What?
3: I came to tell you I can't do it.
0: Oh?
3: I'm going to go away. Maybe you can tell her I got killed or something. No, I haven't been drinking. Not a drop since you and Doc and Chester came down there.
0: Shomer, there's something.
4: Matt, I wanted to tell you that...
0: Yeah, what is it, Doc?
3: Well, Jack Shomer. Hello, Doc.
4: It's a good thing you're here, Shomer.
3: What?
0: He doesn't know about her yet, Doc.
3: Oh, know what?
0: We found Anne lying unconscious on the street last night, and she's been that way ever since.
4: She came to a few minutes ago, Matt.
0: Oh? She say anything?
4: Yes. It seems Hank Grote stopped her and tried to talk to her. She slapped him, made him so mad he hit her.
3: What?
4: He must have done it with the flat of his hand. But it gave her a concussion. He's a mighty powerful man.
3: Hank Grote hit Anne.
0: I'll go get him, Doc.
1: Well, wait a minute, and I'll go with you, Mr. Dillon. I just want to lock the door out back here.
0: All right.
3: I saw Grote going into the Texas Trail next door.
0: Oh, good.
4: I'm going back to Anne. She's in bad shape.
0: Yeah, Doc.
1: Dillon, can you give me a hand out here?
0: Yeah, I'm coming, Chester.
1: Because the door is warped, Mr. Dillon, you'll have to shove onto it so that I can get it locked.
0: Okay. There it is.
1: I got it.
0: You know, we're going to have to build a new door one of these days.
1: That one sure ain't much. Hey, where'd Shomer go?
0: I don't know.
1: Mr. Dillon, my gun's gone.
0: What?
1: My six gun. It was on the cot here just a minute ago.
0: Are you sure?
1: Of course I'm sure.
0: Shomer must have taken it.
1: Him? What for?
0: To go after Hank Grote with. Come on.
1: Are you serious, Mr. Dillon?
0: Well, it's a cinch Doc didn't take your gun.
1: Oh, no, of course not. But the idea of Shomer going after Hank Grote...
0: He saw him going to the Texas Trail here.
1: And this is the last place I'd look for Shomer.
0: Well, maybe.
1: There he is. Talking to Grote over there at the bar.
5: That gun in your belt don't scare me, Shomer. You're a coward. Everybody knows it.
1: Maybe I've been a coward long enough.
0: Wait a minute, Chester.
5: I'm not carrying a gun. That proves you're a coward, Shomer.
1: I'll get rid of the gun. I'll slide it down the bar. Now will you fight?
5: You were a fool to do that. I'll kill you now. I'll kill you with my bare hands.
1: Come on, I'm not afraid.
0: All right, hold it.
1: Now you stay out of this, Marshal. It's my fight.
0: Not anymore, Shomer. Grote's under arrest. He's my prisoner.
5: What are you talking about?
0: Well, are you coming, Grote?
5: Yeah. I'm coming.
1: My goodness, Mr. Dillon, you ruin your six gun using it that way.
0: Here, take it, Chester. When Grote comes to, bring him to jail, huh? We'll be up to Doc's. I think Schomer's ready to talk to Ann now.

0: Oh. Hello, Matt.
1: Schomer.
2: Where's Ann, Doc?
0: She's in the back room there. I've got to see her.
2: Wait a minute.
3: What?
0: You're too late.
2: Too late?
0: Ann died a couple of minutes ago.
2: No.
0: She asked about you. She wanted to see you. I think she knew something was wrong. We didn't fool her.
4: They should have come here first. Instead of going after Grote.
0: Maybe. Might have helped.
4: I didn't prove anything, did I?
1: What do you mean?
2: I wanted Grote to kill me, Marshal, don't you understand? That way I'd never have to tell Ann the truth about me. It's her I couldn't face.
0: Where are you going, Schomer?
2: Where do you think, Doc? I'm going to get a drink.
0: Well, Matt?
1: We tried, Doc. It just wasn't there.

0: And now our star, William Conrad.
1: Thank you, George. Mild and plenty quick on the draw. That's L&M for you. And the pure white miracle tip on the business end of every L&M filters out everything but the taste of the world's finest tobaccos. All you have to do is pick up a carton of L&M's and you'll see what I mean. L&M stands out from all the rest.
0: 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Sound patterns by Tom Hanley and Ray Kemper. Featured in the cast were Eleanor Tannen, Harry Bartell, and Barney Phillips. Harley Bear is Chester, Howard McNair is Doc, and Georgia Ellis is Kitty. Our thanks to TV Radio Mirror and to you, our listening audience, for selecting Gunsmoke, the favorite mystery adventure program of the year. The results of this audience annual poll appears in the current issue of TV Radio Mirror.

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1: Put a smile in your smoking. 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So smooth, so satisfying. Chesterfield. This is Alan Edwards speaking, and I hope you'll be with us when L&M Filters brings you a new form of dramatic TV journalism, Mr. Citizen. I'm the host, but you are the star. It's your program because it's the true story of you or your neighbor at a time of crisis, emergency, or inspiration.
2: Gunsmoke, brought to you by L&M Filters. This is it. L&M is best, stands out from all the rest. Around Dodge City and in the territory on West, there's just one way to handle the killers and the spoilers, and that's with a U.S. Marshal and the smell of gun smoke.

0: Gunsmoke, starring William Conrad. The transcribed story of the violence that moved west with young America. And the story of a man who moved with it.
1: I'm that man. Matt Dillon, United States Marshal. The first man they look for and the last they want to meet. It's a chancy job, and it makes a man watchful and a little lonely.

0: It happened on the way back to Dodge from a trip to a straggling little settlement to the southeast called Medicine Lodge. That country was a lot different from the flat prairie land around Dodge City. Down there, it was dotted with buttes and hills of gypsum and red shale, and it was cut by narrow, winding canyons. It was kind of pretty, too, and we were in no hurry, so every few hours we stopped and got down into the shade of some little hill and had ourselves a smoke or two.
1: I don't understand it, Mr. Dillon.
0: Understand what, Chester?
1: Well, Ship, if the Santa Fe Railroad had to start a town like Dodge at all, why didn't they do it down here? This country ain't at all boresome.
0: I agree with you, Chester.
1: There's one thing, though. This is better outlaw country. A man can keep out of sight mighty easy among these hills.
0: Oh, that reminds me.
1: What?
0: So can an animal. I saw some antelope tracks headed toward the other side of this hill. I just might sneak up there and have a look.
1: We could sure do with some fresh meat.
0: Yeah.
1: What rifle did you bring, Mr. Dillon?
0: Springfield 45.
1: Well, that'll take care of anything within 1,000 yards.
0: Providing I hit it.
1: If you can't, just give me a yell. I'll come help you. Good hunting.

0: nothing. Not an antelope in sight.
1: Somebody was shooting at me, Chester.
2: What? He hit you?
1: No.
2: Well, can you see him?
1: If I could, I'd have had a bullet in him.
2: You didn't see him at all?
1: Well, I saw the smoke from his rifle.
2: Well, then maybe you hit him.
1: And if I didn't, it came awful close.
2: Can I take a look now?
1: No, you better stay where you are.
2: What was he shooting at you for, Mr. Dillon?
1: Well, I'll ask him when we get close enough, Chester. I know where he was. We'll skirt that hill to our left there and come up on his flank. I don't like getting bushwhacked.

0: Well, that's where he was, Chester, behind that clump of beard grass there.
1: Well, he sure ain't there now.
0: Yeah, I guess I didn't hit him after all.
1: I don't see no sign of blood.
0: No, but we can track him anyway. You ride to one side, and I'll follow his trail.
1: All right, sir.
0: You yell out if you see anything at all, Chester.
1: Yes, sir, I sure will.
0: Now, here's where he had his horse. Wait a minute. No, by heaven, those are mule tracks.
1: Hey, look, beyond them trees there, Mr. Dillon. There's a little stream over there.
0: Yeah. That's big enough to hide his tracks. All he has to do is ride down the middle of it.
1: Well, you can follow along one bank, and I'll take the other. He's got to come out of the water someplace. Well,
0: how are we going to tell if he's headed upstream or down?
1: I never thought of that.
0: Now, here's where he went into the water, Chester. I'll go over and see if he rode straight across.
1: Wait a minute, Mr. Dillon.
0: What?
1: Come on down here.
0: Yeah, what is it?
1: Well, look at them tracks, Mr. Dillon. He come out of the water right here.
0: Now, what was he doing riding downstream 100 yards? All that did was slow him up.
1: Oh, he's crazy. Anybody riding a mule must be crazy.
0: Well, he can't be too far ahead of us, Chester. Let's get him.
1: Yes,

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0: For a half a mile or so, we had no trouble tracking him. But then he started up along the side of a low hill that was mostly shale. And since his mule was unshod, his trail became almost impossible to follow. We lost it over and over again. And I had to get down and move along a foot or two at a time in order to pick it up. But finally, some tracks led down into the soft dirt. And a couple of miles further on, we spotted a little cabin.
1: Huh. Looks like he ain't nothing but a nester, Mr. Dillon.
0: Well, he handles a rifle better than any nester I ever saw.
1: Yes.
0: We better go on foot from here, Chester.
1: Ain't no sign of nobody. He's probably inside, waiting for us.
0: Well, he hasn't shot at us yet. Let's chance it, huh? I'll walk right up there.
1: Okay. There's a corral out back, beyond that wagon, Mr. Dillon.
0: Yeah.
1: There's his mule. Just stuck his head up.
0: And there must be somebody home.
1: I hope they don't come out shooting.

0: How do you do, ma'am?
1: What do you want?
0: We're looking for your husband. Is he home?
1: We don't know who people are out here, mister.
0: My name's Dillon, and it's Chester Proudfoot.
2: How do you do, ma'am?
1: Never heard of you.
0: We're strangers here.
1: This ain't a good place to be, mister. You better keep riding.
0: We gotta talk to your husband first,
3: ma'am. Who are you jawing with, Liza?
1: Well, there's a couple of strangers standing here, Mr. Peavy.
3: We got nothing for strangers.
1: They want to talk to you.
3: Get him away from the door. I'll come outside and talk to him.
1: Mr. Peavy said to get away from the door.
0: All right, ma'am.
1: He's coming out now.
3: You stay here, Liza, and keep Paul out of the way, too.
4: I want to see what's going on.
1: Go back to your room, Pa.
2: You carry that rifle like a Blue Ridge Mountain man, Mr. Dillon?
0: Yeah.
3: My wife says you want to talk to me. What about?
0: Your name's Peavy?
3: Albin Peavy.
0: I'm Matt Dillon, Peavy.
3: It don't mean nothing to me.
0: I'm a lawman, U.S. Marshal.
3: That don't mean nothing to me neither.

0: Tell you, it don't make sense to kill a man you don't even know. I never shot at a man without cause in my life, and that's the truth.
1: Anything else you want to tell me?
0: No. Except to leave me alone.
1: All right. Come on, Chester.
2: Well, Mr. Dillon, you can't let him get
1: Come
2: away.
1: On, I said.
2: Yes, sir. We just going to ride off and let him get by with this, Mr. Dillon?
1: We're going to ride off, Chester, but we'll be back in the morning. We'll be back every day for a week if we have to.

0: Corral's empty, Mr. Dillon. And his wagon's gone, too.
1: Oh, maybe Miss Peavy's inside. Let's tire our horses here, Chester.
2: All right, sir.
1: She might even give us some coffee.
0: Well, these Peavys ain't exactly the most hospitable folks I ever come across.
1: Well, maybe they'll improve when they get used to us.
0: More likely they'll shoot us first.
1: Wait a minute, Chester.
0: What?
1: Over there, coming around that hill.
0: It's Peavy's wagon. But who's that driving them mules?
1: That's a woman. Probably Miss Peavy.
0: Where are you supposed to have been?
1: Out shooting strangers, probably.
0: Well, they'd be better off if they spent their time fixing this place up some. It's going plumb to ruin.
1: Yeah, Peavy's got other things on his mind, Chester.
0: Yeah, he sure has.
1: He acts like a man riding shotgun, doesn't he?
0: Fancy letting his woman do all the work.
3: Whoa, whoa, whoa.
4: Get down, Liza. They'll stand.
1: Morning, Peavy. Ma'am.
4: I thought I told you to leave us alone.
1: You did.
4: Then what are you doing back?
1: Well, I thought you might be a little more friendly than you were yesterday. I guess I was wrong.
4: I ain't got time to be friendly.
1: No?
4: Marshal, I'll tell you straight out so you won't get any wrong ideas. There's a man in that wagon.
1: What?
4: He's dead. Shot dead. And we're going to bury him now.
1: Well, who is he?
4: His name don't matter. But I didn't shoot him. You can go look if you want. He's been dead most a day now.
1: Well, what are you doing with him?
4: I found him laying out there, so as I got the wagon and brought him in, I'm going to bury him.
1: You're going to a lot of trouble, Peavy. Why?
4: I found a man laying dead on the ground. I ain't going to ride off and leave him there.
1: Where did you find him?
4: Out that way, a few miles. What difference it make?
1: None, maybe. You want some help?
4: We don't need no help, Marshal.
1: All right, we'll leave you to your work. Let's get our horses, Chester. We rode off in the opposite direction the Peavys had come, made a circle, and picked up their wagon tracks about a half a mile from the cabin. It was an easy trail to follow, and an hour later, we found the spot where they'd picked up the body. It proved what I'd suspected all along. So we turned around and rode back toward the Peavy cabin. We were about a mile from it when we saw an old man and a woman ahead of us, both armed and both riding mules.
0: Well, they've seen us, Mr. Dillon. They're stopping.
1: Good.
0: They don't look none too friendly neither, do they?
1: Yeah, nobody does around here. Hello?
0: He won't even wave.
1: Hello?
5: Who are you?
1: I'm a U.S. Marshal from Dodge. Name's Dillon.
5: Looking for somebody?
1: Maybe. What's your name?
5: Cade. Jack Cade. This here's my wife, Ellen. It ain't us you're looking for, eh?
1: You live around here, Cade?
5: Few miles.

0: miles from here?
1: Alban Peavy, a friend of yours?
2: Not hardly.
0: Shut up, villain.
1: Now, if you're not friends, what are you doing here, Cade?
0: Man can ride where he pleases.
1: Sure. But when a man and his wife start out carrying rifles and are headed for Alban Peavy's place, it might be different.
0: You keep out of this, Marshal. Us Cades don't need no lawmen.
1: Who is it, Cade? Your son?
2: What's he know about Ben?
0: I told you to shut up, villain. I'll do the talking.
1: Ben, huh? Is that it, Cade? Did Peavy kill your son, Ben?
0: All right, you're so smart, I'll tell you. A man like Peavy don't deserve to live. He killed Ben and he stole him. Run off with his body. Man can't get lower than that.
1: How do you know he killed him?
0: I found Ben last night, that's how.
1: Last night?
0: I couldn't handle him alone, so I went home after Ellen. Then it got dark and we had to wait there till morning.
2: And he's gone by then.
0: I knew it was Alban Peavy stole him and he killed him too. But he's gonna die for it. We're gonna face him straight on and get it over with. Fast. Ellen's as good a shot as I am, Marshal.
1: Look, Cade, if Peavy killed your son, I don't blame you for being mad. But he must have had some reason for killing him.
0: It ain't none of your bother, Marshal. I keep telling you.
1: All right, I'll have to make it, my bother. Don't move, Cade. You're covered. Miss Cade, you hold that rifle down or I'll have to shoot your husband.
2: Pretty sneaky, ain't you?
1: Get a rifle, Chester.
3: Yes. All right, give it to me, Cade.
2: Take it.
1: And I'll take yours, Cade.
4: Go ahead. Got another rifle.
1: Where?
4: At home. And I'll get it, too.
1: You're not going home, Cade.
4: What do you mean?
1: We're going to go see the Peavys first. Like you say, we're going to get this thing over with.

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1: I've got L&M.
0: I've got L&M.
1: And L&M's got everything.
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1: L&M's got everything.

0: The cabin's empty, Chester.
1: Where have they got to?
0: You stay with the Cades. I'm going to take a look around back.
1: I hope Albin Peavy shoots you, Marshal.
0: And I hope he doesn't. Keep an eye on him, Chester.
1: Yes, sir. You stand real easy now, Cade, and quiet, too.

0: Mr. Peavy?
1: What? You fetched my rifle, Liza.
2: No, stay where you are. Now, don't you move either, Peavy.
1: What'd you let him get the drop on us for?
0: I didn't see him.
2: I'm not going to shoot anybody, Peavy.
3: Chester, bring him back here.
1: What are you up to anyways?
2: I want to explain something to you, Peavy, and to Jack Cade and his wife, too.
1: Cade?
2: Yeah, we met him coming over here to kill you.
1: I gotta get my rifle, Mike.
2: They're not armed. We took their rifles.
0: He's right, Mr. Peavy. They ain't armed.
1: I'll kill him with my bare hands.
2: You move, and I'll bend my gun barrel over your head, Peavy.
4: Look at that, Marshal. He's burying him. Peavy's burying my boy.
2: Is that who it is, Peavy? Is it Ben Cade? Well, tell me.
1: Well, what's the difference now? It's Ben Cade.
2: Oh, why didn't you leave him? Why did you bring him here?
1: There's another grave here, Marshal. You can't see it. I fixed it so's nobody can see it.
2: What?
1: 2 months ago, Ben Cade shot my son. Before he died, I promised I'd someday bury Ben nearby, and that's what I'm doing.
4: It's your boy's own fault he got shot. If he hadn't been hounding Ben, it wouldn't have happened.
2: So that's what this feud's all about, huh?
4: It ain't over yet, Marshal. Peavy's gonna die for killing Ben.
2: Now, wait a minute, Cade. Peavy, I want to ask you something.
1: Well?
2: You were after young Cade for killing your son, is that right?
1: That's right.
2: And now he's dead, you're satisfied?
1: That's all I wanted. It don't matter who killed him.
2: And you, Cade. You're after Peavy because he shot your boy.
4: I'll kill him for it if it takes 10 years.
2: Well, you're wasting your time. The feud's over, gentlemen.
4: Huh?
2: I killed Ben Cade.
4: What are you talking about?
2: He tried to shoot me from ambush. He thought I was Peavy stalking him. So I fired back. And I must have hit him. But he didn't die till he got across that stream where you found his body.
5: We tracked him as far as the bank, and then I got smart and picked up a trail that come out down below. I thought it was Ben's. Of course, it was Peavy's.
4: Is that true? Peavy, you didn't shoot him?
1: I never claimed I did. You can't blame the marshal, Kay.
4: No. He had to defend himself. What? I ain't blaming it.
2: I'm sorry it happened, Kay. But now maybe both of you men are ready to agree that there's been enough killing around here. What do you say, Peavy?
1: He's been enough for me. I'm satisfied.
2: What about you, Cade? What do you think?
4: It ought to stop now. We lost our boys. I'm thinking maybe it's right that they should be buried here like that to kind of remind us.
1: Cade?
4: Yeah, Peavy?
1: You leave Ben here, I guess you ought to come by once in a while.
4: Well, I'd want to do that. See my son's grave.
1: I'll take good care of it. Both of them. Marshal?
2: Yeah.
1: Maybe if my woman boils up some coffee, all you people sit down with us.
2: Well, thank you, Peavy. I think everybody would like that.

0: And now our star, William Conrad.
1: Thank you, George. Mild and plenty quick on the draw. That's L&M for you. And the pure white miracle tip on the business end of every L&M filters out everything but the taste of the world's finest tobaccos. All you have to do is pick up a carton of L&M's and you'll see what I mean. 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

0: 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This evening's shows were entitled Horse Deal, Bloody Hands, Skid Row, and Gypsum Hills Feud. 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This is Aaron saying, thanks for listening. Till then, have a great one.
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0: Good evening, this is Tom. Welcome to Audio Theater for Tuesday, September 29th, 2026. This evening, on Audio Theater, I present a detective trifecta from the old-time radio series, The Shadow. This evening's shows are entitled, The Comic Strip Killer, Death in the Easter Bonnet, and Death in the Deep. These shows aired on the evenings of November 23rd, 1947, March 28th, 1948, and March 28th, 1954, respectively. Lamont Cranston, The Shadow, begins uprooting the weed of crime, momentarily. Enjoy this evening's presentation.
1: Today's drama, The Comic Strip Killer. Two weeks ago, at a busy midtown intersection, a well-dressed middle-aged man starts uncertainly across the street against the red light.
2: Hey, Mitchell, look out! You gotta get hit! Oh, he got it! Lucky the driver just grazed him, though. Hey, mister, you all right?
3: No,
2: poor guy must have fainted it. Holy smokes, this guy's dead.
1: A week later, as the usual crowd pour down the steps of the public library at closing hour, an elderly woman starts down, then suddenly plunges forward headlong. And comes to rest in a twisted heap in the bottom step.
4: Too bad. Her heel must have caught in the shorts. She didn't ask you fast. You all right, madam? Madam? She's dead!
1: And just 24 hours ago in the police commissioner's office.
5: And this is the third one, Francis. That body I just showed you in the morgue was the third victim in 3 weeks. Felt in the stands during Saturday's football game. 1, 2, 3 cases. Just like that.
6: Well, accidents do happen, Commissioner. Sometimes 3 in a row.
5: But these were not accidents, Lamont.
4: What?
5: No, Margo. Those people didn't die from being hit by taxis or tripping on the stairs or falling from football stands.
6: No, then how?
5: They were poisoned.
4: Poisoned?
5: When the poison took hold, they collapsed. And it just appeared they were killed accidentally.
6: Are you positive, Commissioner?
5: Of course I'm positive, friend. Just got the medical examiner's report from the third officer. And all three died from the same type of poison.
7: But they all three have been suicides, Commissioner.
5: I hardly think so, Margo. People don't usually take poison and then wander around the street to go shopping.
6: Were there any marks on the bodies? Any indication of how the poison was taken?
5: Well, that's the really baffling part of it. There were no marks at all, none. The medical examiner's going out of his mind along with me.
6: See what you mean. If this killer isn't picked up in a hurry, you'll have a lot of jittery citizens on your hands.
5: You're telling me.
6: All three murders took place in busy public places. It's obvious the killer likes to circulate less than a crowd. We can get lost there.
5: You haven't any theories, have you, Cranston?
6: I might have, but I think it'll sound a little ridiculous right now. Later, maybe. Well, come on, Margo. You and I have a little research to do.
7: This is our day to be mysterious.
5: Play along with him, Margo. Even a Cranston theory is better than none. I'll telephone you just as soon as something new turns up. And let's hope it's not another victim.
6: Good luck, Commissioner.
5: Thanks, Lamont. I can sure use them. See you later, Margo.
4: Goodbye, Commissioner.
7: Well, Lamont?
6: You like morgues, Margo.
7: Oh, they give me the creeps. Why?
6: And how about newspaper morgues?
7: Oh, well, they're just... What would we be going to a newspaper morgue for?
6: We might be going to read up on old comic strips, Margo.
7: Lamont, you're serious.
6: I am.
7: Well, this doesn't have something to do with that theory you said you couldn't tell Commissioner Weston about.
6: Mm-hmm.
7: Now, one day you thought it was too ridiculous to mention to the commissioner.
6: It might not be as ridiculous as you think, Margo. Depends a lot on which comic strip you read. I fill this needle and send the next victim on a one-way trip to Never Never Land.
7: Where's Lamont? What are you mumbling?
6: Huh? Oh, sorry, darling.
7: I've been pouring over those old comic strips for the last 15 minutes. You think it's about time you told me why this sudden interest in the funny papers?
6: Yeah, I've been arranging these comic strips so they fall in sequence for the past month. Here, yeah, look here.
7: Hmm. Jack Prescott's detective story, sir.
6: Yes, yeah, featuring his latest weird character, this time an elusive and deadly gentleman known as Hypo.
7: Listen to this caption. Hypo, new type of killer who's traded the old-fashioned automatic for the modern hypodermic needle.
2: Ooh, horrible.
6: Horrible and fascinating to 2 million readers, to 4 million on Sunday.
7: Looks like an emaciated version of Boris Karloff. Tall, thin, dresses all in gray, so it should be difficult to identify.
6: Sure, darling.
7: Let's see. Eliminates the victims with a hypodermic needle filled with a new, fast-working poison. Always attacks in crowded areas. Come on. You don't think there's some connection between those three mysterious medicines and comic strip characters?
6: I think there might be, Margot. Of course, we still don't know how the killer actually committed the murders, but we do know the victims died of poison and that they were attacked in crowded areas.
7: Yes, that's true.
6: Some crazy killer might have been inspired by this idea, or some homicidal maniac has really taken these comic strips to heart.
7: How awful. This man who draws this character is Jack Prescott. He must be practically a psychopathic person himself.
6: Oh, I understand Prescott's a very mild, home-loving man. He's one of the best light cartoonists in the business.
7: Do you know him, Lamont?
6: Well enough to bluff my way through a social call.
7: Would you think he'd be able to tell you if there's any basis for this theory of yours?
6: He might, Margo. He has a studio over on Park Place. Why don't we go over and see?
7: I'm afraid this Jack Prescott's nothing like this idea of yours very much, darling.
6: He's a reasonable man, Margo. I think he'll admit there might be a connection between his comic strip and these mysterious murders. Here we are.
7: I feel sort of frightened. Isn't that ridiculous?
6: Not at all. After all, you're about to visit the birthplace of some of America's most notorious villains. Cyanide Susie, Wasp Waste, Gimlet Eye.
3: Well?
6: Oh, hello, Harry.
3: Mr. Prescott can't be disturbed. He's very busy right now.
6: I phoned Mr. Prescott today, and he invited me to drop in, Harry.
3: What's the name, please?
6: Lamont Cranston and Margot Lane.
3: Very well. Wait right here.
4: Am I getting ideas or is it a company like Hyper?
6: That's Harry Borden, Prescott's handyman. The story goes he serves as everything from Prescott's butler to chauffeur. He's supposed to have modeled for Hyper.
7: He isn't exactly the kind of person I'd have around for a man Friday.
3: Mr. Prescott will see you. Well, don't stay too long. He's trying to make a deadline. Since...
6: Thank you, Harry. Come in, Margot.
8: Very upsetting, Mr. Cranston, this theory of yours.
6: I know it sounds fantastic, Mr. Prescott.
8: Well, all I can say is that this gives me a new reason for wanting to get out of the Clan comics and switch to something lighter.
7: But Mr. Prescott, you've made such a great success in this field.
8: Oh, thanks, Miss Lane, but I'm beginning to find it a little depressing, dreaming up monsters and ogres. A little exhausting, too.
7: Exhausting?
8: It may sound funny, but it's real work, dreaming up a bigger and better villain every month or so. I spend 12 hours a day, 6 days a week.
6: Comics are a serious business, eh? How did you conceive the character of Hypo, Mr. Prescott?
8: Well, a Dr. Murray Schumacher, he's a biochemist, first gave me the idea, Mr. Cranston. He's an expert on poisons of all kinds.
6: Dr. Murray Schumacher?
8: Yes. He gave me a lot of valuable technical material. Although I didn't tell him at the time, I intended to use it as a strip. I've been doing a little research on my own, too.
6: Oh, I see. Do you know where Dr. Schumacher's living now?
8: Yes, I believe his laboratory is just outside of town on Hillcrest Road, I believe. Yes, he hates publicity, however. He'd be very upset if he became involved in a sensational story like this.
6: I'm afraid personal feelings are going to have to go by the boards in this case, Mr. Prescott. As long as this killer's on the loose, none of us is safe.
8: Yes, of course, of course. I feel terribly that my work might be connected with these murders, Mr. Cranston. If you or the police want any more information, please call us.
6: We will, Mr. Prescott. Thanks very much for your help. Coming, Margo?
7: Oh, yes, of course.
8: And keep in touch with me, won't you, Mr. Cranston? I'll be anxious to know of any developments.
6: We'll be glad to. Bye, Mr. Cranston.
7: Goodbye.
8: So long.
7: Poor man. He's really worried about this thing, Margo.
6: It seems to me.
7: He looks so tired.
3: This way, please.
7: Oh, you scared me.
3: I'll show you to the door.
6: I don't think that'll be necessary, Harry. I can see it right there.
3: I don't know what your business is, Mr. Cranston. But if it has something to do with those murders, I suggest you go to the police.
6: How did you know we were talking about the murders, Harry?
3: I know everything that goes on in this house.
6: I see.
3: Remember what I've said, Mr. Cranston. You can't get any more ideas, don't bring them here. Understand?
6: Yes, sir. I think I understand.

0: Darling, you haven't said a word for 10 minutes.
1: Oh, I'm sorry, Margot. I was just thinking about our talk with Jack Prescott. And also the fact it might be worth checking into Harry Borden's record.
0: Good idea. Where are we going now, Dr. Schumacher?
1: No, Margot, not until I've had a chance to check on an idea that just occurred to me.
0: That sounds very much as if you're going to drop me off at home.
1: I am, darling. I'll call you in the morning after I've done a little scientific research of my own.

0: Hello.
1: Benton, Commissioner Winston. Sorry to wake you up at this hour, Benton.
0: No, you didn't wake me, Commissioner. I was doing some work. Why, what's up?
1: Another murder, just like the other.
0: Huh?
1: Guy collapsed in front of the Globe building, reading the news flash. They rushed him to the hospital.
0: Another victim?
1: Yeah. Only this time it's somebody with a name.
0: What name, Commissioner?
1: The cartoonist.

0: Jack Preston, creator of atomic strip villain Hypo, is the fourth victim to fall as a mysterious killer continues to elude the police. Cranston, Margot, and Commissioner Weston are at the hospital bedside as a doctor examines the semi-delirious Preston.
1: It's all my fault, I tell you, all my fault. I created a monster with my own hands. He's spreading death in the streets.
2: There now, Mr. Prescott.
1: No, please. I'll never draw a hypo with him, never.
2: Try and let Mr. Prescott.
1: No, no,
2: you
1: no,
2: never over here, please.
3: What is
4: it?
2: He's sick.
5: You think it's mostly mental, Doctor?
1: Oh, we should be able to send him home today.
5: Any idea what kind of a drug it is, Doctor?
1: I can't say, Commissioner, but whatever it is, he didn't absorb enough of it to make serious trouble.
5: Probably squirmed away before the killer could inflict a full dose.
1: But how the killer injected the stuff is another question. I can't find a mark on the patient.
5: That's been puzzling us.
1: We'll let you know if we learn anything new, Commissioner.
5: Thank you, Doctor. Well, you'll excuse me. Margaret and I'll walk out with you, Commissioner.
3: Goodbye, Doctor.
2: Goodbye. Who was that hypo character Prescott was babbling about?
5: Jack Prescott's latest comic strip villain. He's supposed to get big money for rubbing out his victims with a hypodermic needle.
3: Lamont thinks the murderer may have gotten the idea from his comic strip character.
2: Cranston, you're not kidding.
5: As you said, Cranston clearly is better than none.
2: These murders did have something to do with his hypo character. How do you explain the fact that there are no marks of a hypodermic needle on any of the victims?
5: It's a part of the theory I'm still working on.
2: I see. Well, this is where I leave you. And if you don't mind, I'll stick to the book on this case. You can keep the funny papers, Cranston.
3: Good night, Commissioner.
2: Come on, Margaret, we've got things to do.
3: What's the matter?
5: I'm going to get over to Dr. Schumacher's place right away.
3: Dr. Schumacher?
5: Yes, Margaret, you're going to pay him a personal visit.
3: Now, just a second, darling. Let me get this straight. I'm to interview Dr. Schumacher as a newspaper reporter. Is that right?
5: That's right. Get him to talk to you, Margot. Find out all you can.
3: Well, suppose he doesn't want to talk to the press.
5: Well, an interview may flatter his ego.
3: And what's that press upset about him? I'm not exactly looking forward to finding myself alone with this Dr. Schumacher.
5: You won't be alone, Margot. The shadow will be there, too.

0: Yes?
1: Dr. Schumacher?
0: Yes?
1: My name is Mary Morrison. I'm a reporter from the Globe. I'm doing a story on the recent series of poison murders, and I thought you might be able to give me some new angles on toxicology.
0: No.
1: But I really wanted an authoritative viewpoint, and Jack Prescott, the cartoonist...
0: Prescott? You've been talking to Jack Prescott?
1: Well, yes. He mentioned you as a source of his material.
0: Come in.
1: Well, I just...
0: Come in. I don't usually give interviews about my work. I can't let this scatterbrained propaganda Prescott gives to the newspapers go unnoticed.
1: You think Mr. Prescott's comic strip constitutes a menace to society, Dr. Schumacher?
0: Prescott is an opportunist who will take a scientific topic and squeeze it for every drop of its commercial value.
1: I see. How did you happen to become a specialist in toxicology, Doctor?
0: Poison can be one of the most interesting as well as beautiful things in the world, my dear.
1: Beautiful, did you say, Dr. Schumacher?
0: Yes. Poison kills the undesirable.
1: What?
0: Yes. Like trees, insects, animals, people. When undesirables are eliminated, remains only beauty.
1: I see. Dr. Schumacher, the real purpose of my interview is...
0: I have a collection of notes entitled Timetable for Death, telling to the fraction of a second how long it takes for certain poisons to take effect. I'll get it for you. And let's see.
1: Shadow.
2: I hear you, Mom.
1: I'm scared. He sounds absolutely mad.
2: Hold on for a few more minutes. There's something I've still got to find out. Don't worry, Margot. The Shadow is watching every move.
0: Now you will see how accurately death can be calculated. I'm fond of that title. Timetable for Death. It's like looking at this schedule of trains. Slow and confessed ones. But all of these tricks are one-way journeys. You see, there is no round trip.
1: You have a laboratory too, I suppose, Doctor?
0: Yes. Would you like to see the latest specimen from my laboratory? Let me see what happened to this creature. Besides the poison, you will have something worth writing about. I'll get it for you.
1: Oh, Dr. Schumacher, please.
0: This cursed head for a month. I'd almost forgotten about it. If I climb those stairs, I'll be wheezing for the rest of the day. Excuse me a minute. I'll get someone who can get it.
2: All right, Margot, get off first.
1: Shadow, I
2: haven't thought. Never mind that now, Margot. Just get out of here. Hurry.
1: But, Lamont, I don't get it. Dr. Schumacher is just about to tell us something important, and suddenly the Shadow decides to call it off. Why?
3: I realize you're talking to Dr. Schumacher is a waste of time. We have a far more important thing to do right away.
1: You get more puzzling by the minute.
3: I'll explain everything later, darling. Right now, we're going to Prescott Studio. There's something I've got to find, and this time, we've got to work fast. Now, this passkey will get you in the front door here. I'm going into another entrance. When you get into Prescott Studio, your job will be to delay intruders, whoever they may be.
1: Oh, don't take too long, Lamont. This decoy business is beginning to wear my nerves.
3: I won't. Good luck, darling.
1: Oh, I'd rather have the place all to myself, all right? What in the world can Lamont have on his mind? Whatever it is, I hope he doesn't take too long finding it. I didn't like this studio before, and I don't like it now.
4: No.
1: Oh, hello, Harry. I'll stay here alone on business.
4: What kind of business?
1: Well, I'm a newspaper reporter. That's it. I thought maybe I could do a story on Mr. Prescott.
4: Perhaps you're not interested in publicity.
1: Oh, Harry, I wish you'd sit down.
4: I'll sit down as soon as you leave. Well, are you going, or do I have to throw you out?
1: Like, I can't leave right now, Harry.
4: No? Why not?
1: I have to wait until the police arrive.
4: Police? What are they coming here for?
1: They're coming here to investigate. After all, an attack was made on Mr. Prescott's life, and the murderer still hasn't been found.
4: And he won't be either.
1: What did you say?
4: I mean, he won't be unless they get a new angle. This hypo theory is ridiculous.
1: Is it? What makes you so sure?
4: I know.
1: How do you know?
4: I just know, that's all.
1: It couldn't be that because you modeled for the character of Hypo, you began to think and act like
4: no.
1: him. And that finally you had to see if you could kill like him and get away with it. You got away with it 3 times, so you tried the supreme test.
4: Crazy.
1: You tried to murder the creator of the very character you were impersonating. You tried to kill Mr. Prescott, didn't you? You tried to
4: kill him. All right. I did try to kill him, and I'm sorry I didn't succeed. But you're not going to be able to tell anybody about it.
1: Now, wait a second, Harry.
4: I told you to get out. Now you're going out where nobody will find you. Very interesting.
1: Mr. Prescott.
4: I didn't hear you come in, sir. You seem to be confused, my boy. You're not talking to Mr. Prescott.
5: You're talking to Hypo.
4: Listen to me, Mr. Prescott.
5: Notice how I move around the room swiftly, noiselessly, like death itself. It might interest you to know that I'm receiving $5,000 in advance to have you, shall we say, erased.
1: Mr. Prescott, please.
5: Oh, the young lady. An unscheduled job. This is going to cost an extra. A double feature is tricky.
4: Sir, put down that instrument. Listen to me for a minute.
5: 1 minute. I always... And one thing I always pride myself on is neatness. No guts, no knives. That's why Hydro was the highest paid killer in the murder racket.
4: Mr. Prescott, look at me. It's me, Hans
5: Bourne. We're going to handle the whole thing efficiently.
1: Mr. Prescott, please.
5: Forgive me, young lady. I'll take the gentleman.
4: No,
5: my pain is very sweet. You hardly can
4: look when I
5: hear it's the poison you.
1: You've killed him.
5: Yes. Now you, young lady.
1: No.
5: Quickly, we. But what happened?
1: Oh.
5: Someone pulled my arm. Who are you?
2: This is the Shadow.
5: Shadow? Another killer as elusive as the Great Hypo.
2: Shadow is no killer, Prescott. I'm here to keep people like you from killing.
5: You never stop me. I'm the greatest of them all. A modern murderer who injects death with a hypodermic needle.
2: It's merely a horrible distortion of your mind, Prescott.
5: I'm not Prescott. I'm Hypo, the Great Killer.
2: You've killed, yes, but you're not a killer. That murdering character is only a creation of your overwrought imagination and exhausted brain.
5: Hypo, the Great Killer.
2: You're an artist whose facile mind has played a terrible trick.
5: Hypo, the Great Killer.
2: And you'll pay for your crime, not by death, but in an institution.
5: Oh, I'm Hypo, the Great Killer.
3: Well, that's the whole story, Commissioner. The peak of mental exhaustion, Prescott's mind snapped, and he reverted to the character of his own creation.
4: Real schizophrenic. Good personality, huh?
1: What about Harry Borden, Commissioner? Is he going to be all right?
3: The doctor said he pulled through okay. Got a load of the same stuff Prescott got. Yes, he did. You see, Harry found out the truth about Prescott. In a loyal effort to shield his boss from suspicion, made what looked like an attempt on Prescott's life.
1: So Harry was the one who attacked Prescott?
3: Yes. Actually, the stuff Harry shot into Prescott must have been a watered-down toxin or a powerful sedative. It's the same stuff that was left in the syringe when Prescott went wild and tried to kill Harry.
1: Oh, I see. I still don't understand how you discovered it was Prescott, Lamont.
3: Well, Dr. Schumacher was out. If Harvey had been a swift, elusive killer with a bad case of asthma.
1: Oh, of course.
3: And I remember that Prescott said he was doing research on his own. So I went looking for a private laboratory.
4: And when you found it, you found the knockout shot?
3: Yes. A good deal more, too. I found the key to the whole case. One of the mysterious murder weapons. Look.
1: That looks like a small flashlight.
3: It's called a hypo spray. It works on the basis of a high-pressure air gun. You hold it against the skin, and it blasts fluid painlessly through the pores. The patient doesn't even feel the injection.
4: Well, that's why the victims didn't know they'd been poisoned. And why there were no needle marks on their bodies.
1: A hypo-spray. Well, it must be something new.
6: It's so new, Margot, that the first real publicity about it's in this week's Life magazine.
4: Well, we're done. Well, Cranston, I guess I'll have to take back what I said about your comic strip theory.
6: That's all right, Winston.
4: Colonel, I hope this doesn't set a new trend in crime production. I have trouble enough getting through all the police stories on the front page without having to comb the comic strips every day.

brute. Crime does not pay. The Shadow knows.

0: know what evil lurks in the hearts of men. The Shadow knows.
1: Once again, your neighborhood blue coal dealer brings you the thrilling adventures of the Shadow, the hard and relentless fight of one man against the forces of evil. 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Friends, there has been no interruption in the mining of blue coal. Every working day, the blue coal mines are producing at full capacity. 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Because of the shortage of other fuels, the demand for hard coal has greatly increased. And for your safety and comfort next winter, we want to make this suggestion. 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The Shadow, who aids the forces of law and order, is in reality Lamont Cranston, wealthy young man about town. Years ago in the Orient, Cranston learned a strange and mysterious secret: the hypnotic power to cloud men's minds so they cannot see him. Cranston's friend and companion, the lovely Margot Lane, is the only person who knows to whom the voice of the invisible Shadow belongs. Today's drama: Death and the Easter Bonnet.

0: isn't the kind of an Easter bonnet I want, but there just isn't anything like it in any of the shops this year. Mont, you're not listening.
1: Huh? Yes, I am, Audrey. You're talking about hats.
0: Well, I don't know how you know that. You're not paying the slightest attention.
1: Pay attention to know that.
0: What'd you say?
1: Nothing.
0: They try to palm off any old thing on you in the stores, but the one I buy must be beige, have a white bird wing, and two red shells.
1: No chop nuts?
0: Can't you see how lovely it would be? Beige with a pair of dark red cherries and a white wing.
1: Well, why don't you buy one?
0: I tried. There are just a few little out-of-the-way shops that I haven't been to yet. And I don't intend to give in until I've exhausted the town.
1: There's nothing of me.
0: What's that?
1: Nothing, though.
0: Well, somewhere in this city, there must be a beige hat with... I get it. Hello?
2: This is Geraldine Granberry Smythe, Margot.
0: Oh, yes, Mrs. Granberry Smythe.
2: Listen, my dear, I hope I'm not too late for the invitation, but I'm having a music gal this afternoon at 4.
0: Well, it's awfully good of you to ask me, Mrs. Granberry Smythe.
2: Now, before you say no, my dear, it's going to be quite an affair. Raoul Rastigi is the guest of honor.
0: Raoul Rastigi?
2: Oh, sure, you've heard him, Margot. A great violinist from Bologna.
0: Where's Bologna?
2: Oh, it's a small country in Middle Europe. So utterly fascinating. And Raoul has taken this entire smart set by storm. You'll never forgive yourself if you miss seeing him. Oh, say you come.
0: Well, I intended to shop for my Easter hat this afternoon.
2: Surely that won't take until 4 o'clock, dear girl.
0: I don't see why not. I've been out of practically all week.
2: Have you tried the Baroness Yolanda shop?
0: The Baroness Yolanda?
2: Oh, yes. It's a charming little place just off Faulkner Square.
0: I've never even heard of it.
2: Well, you're getting up it now. And just drop in and mention Mr. Vestigi's name.
0: You think I'll find what I want?
2: If it exists, my dear, you'll find it at the Baroness Yolanda.
0: This is it, Lamont. The Baroness Yolanda shops at London, New York, and Southampton.
1: I suppose you pay once for each shop.
0: Well, you could hardly expect a woman like Mrs. Granby Smythe to recommend a bargain basement. Yes?
1: The lady would like to buy something.
0: You're the Baroness Yolanda?
3: I am.
0: I'd like a hat. Something special. Freezer.
3: Oh, I will, mademoiselle. This perhaps pastel green with the sprig of the leaves of the valley. Very charming, don't you think?
0: Yes, I do, but it isn't what I want.
3: But perhaps mademoiselle has something definite in mind?
1: I'll say, mademoiselle.
3: If she would describe it to me, perhaps I could design it for her personally.
0: Well, that's a wonderful idea. Look, I want a beige hat.
3: Yes.
0: With a white bird wing.
3: White bird wing.
0: And a pair of deep red cherries. Doesn't that sound divine?
3: Yes. Who sent you here?
0: I was told to mention Mr. Rastigi's name.
3: I see.
0: Shouldn't that you could?
3: Could what, mademoiselle?
0: Design it for me.
3: I do not have to design it, mademoiselle. That hat is here, ready and waiting.
1: What?
3: Here, monsieur. Mademoiselle.
0: Lamont, look. It's almost exactly what I ordered.
3: Naturally, mademoiselle.
0: How much is it?
3: $75.
0: $75?
1: For that kind of money, darling, you could buy a cherry orchard with a dog farm thrown in.
3: I am sorry, monsieur, but that is the price.
1: Come on, Lamont.
0: No, Lamont. But... it's just what I've been looking for.
3: $75?
0: I know it's expensive, but I've been saving up for this all winter. Besides, I always say it pays to buy nice things. You come out ahead in the long run.
3: Mademoiselle will take the hat?
0: Yes.
3: I thought mademoiselle would.
1: You don't think that was a little on the extravagant side, Margot?
0: Just wait till you see how other women stare.
1: That's what you're after. You get better results wearing a picture of Gregory Peck on your hair.
0: You know, darling, you're very bright about most things. But when it comes to women's hats, you suddenly go blank.
1: Sorry. Nothing more to say.
0: I beg your pardon. Okay? I said I beg your pardon, but I couldn't help noticing your hat.
3: You see?
0: It's the most charming thing I've ever looked at. Mind if I ask you where you got it? Not at all. I just bought it at the Baroness Yolanda's, right across the square.
3: I see.
0: I hope you forgive my intruding. Don't mention it. She has some very lovely things. Drop in and look them over.
3: Thanks, I intend to.
1: Take your life savings.
0: Lamont!
3: Yes? I want a hat.
0: Oh, oui. Perhaps you would.
3: I know what I'd like. I'd like a beige hat with two red cherries and a white bird wing.
0: What?
3: I wasn't told I had to repeat it.
0: Who sent you here?
3: Rastigi.
0: Where's the hat?
3: Where is it?
0: I'll tell you where it is. You sold it to that girl who just walked out of here.
3: It's quite ridiculous, Signor Sherry. She asked for it. She knew everything. Even left she his name, man.
0: Who is she?
3: But that I don't know, Sherry.
0: Who's she working for?
3: That I don't know either.
0: Oh, it's really
3: hey, Blaine, I have made mistakes, I'm sure. Obviously, the deal is off, and our friend doesn't have to settle with me.
0: Our friend won't get a chance to settle with you.
3: What do you mean?
0: I mean, you sold us off.
3: Oh, no, Sherry. It was a mistake, just a little silly mistake
0: to prevent further silly mistakes. I'm going to settle with you myself.
3: A gun. No, please, put it away. I am so terribly, terribly afraid of guns, Sherry.
0: Too bad. But this is the last one you ever have to be afraid of. Sherry.
4: Taxi.
5: Yes, we've been trying to get a cab for the last half hour.
4: Not quite, Margaret.
5: Well, the last 10 minutes, then.
4: Cab! Oh, here's one. All right, my lady, hop here.
5: Come on. Might as well tell him to drive on.
4: What do you mean?
5: I've just discovered that I left my gloves in the Baroness Yolanda's shop.
4: Oh. She doesn't seem to be here, Margaret, but she is.
5: Where?
4: The floor at the end of the counter.
5: No. What's the matter with her?
4: Pretty serious complaint.
5: What do you mean?
4: She's dead.
5: But she was alive just a few minutes ago.
4: That was a few minutes ago. I'm going to call the police.
5: There's probably a phone behind those curtains in the back.
4: I'll take a look.
5: What in the world happened here?
4: Speculate about that later. Meanwhile. Margaret.
5: What?
4: Remember that girl in the street who asked you where you got your hat?
5: Yes.
4: Lying on the floor behind these curtains, unconscious.
5: You're all right. You just bring this. That hat. I remember your hat.
4: Just relax. You're safe now. What happened to you?
5: Happened to the Baroness. She's dead. Yes, I remember now.
0: He was telling me his hat when he walked in.
4: He? Who?
0: His name was Gessler. At least that's what they called him. Maxim Gessler.
4: Yes.
0: There was an argument.
5: About what?
0: I don't know. They were speaking foreign language. Then all of a sudden, he pulled a gun and shot.
4: Where did he go?
0: That's all I remember.
4: Did she seem surprised when he walked in?
0: No, I think he must have been an old customer.
4: Good. Margo.
0: Yes?
4: Take that credit ledger off the desk and look for the name Gessler.
5: Just a second.
0: E. Gary. Jenny.
5: Here it is. Gessler. Maxine Gessler.
4: Any address?
5: Yes. 1041 Fairfax Street.
4: Are you strong enough for the trip to Fairfax Street?
5: Yes. No, I thought you were going to call the police.
4: I am. After I've interviewed Mr. Maxine Gessler.

0: at 10:41.
1: And this bleak a piece of architecture you're likely to see.
0: You hold on the cab, Martha.
2: You mean I'm to stay down here?
0: You've been to trouble. It'd be tougher to have you both with me. This young lady has to go along to identify Mr. Maxim Gessler.
1: Right there. Look, on the bell there.
0: Maxim Gessler, apartment 2C. All right, come on, I'll fire this.
1: Have you got a gun?
0: No.
1: But don't you think we should have?
0: A spot like this, the element of surprise is worth more than heavy artillery. Step to one side in case there's any trouble.
3: What trouble? There won't be any trouble if you keep your hands in the air. Yes, just so. And show proper respect for this very admirable firearm, Gessler. Maxim Gessler, your servitor. And in case you have not been properly introduced, the young lady at your side is my very able compatriot, Miss Nadia Sentlow. Get inside.
0: A clap, I take it, Miss Sentlow.
4: I'm sorry I had to leave you out, Mr. Cranston, but you'll forgive me when you see how much we need you in our business.
3: Good work, my dear.
4: I put some fast thinking to get them here.
3: When you phoned, you spoke of a young lady who had the hat.
4: Yes, she's downstairs, Miss Sentlow.
3: I see. Here, take the gun.
4: Thanks.
3: Just keep Mr. Cranston occupied while I fetch the young woman.
5: No.
3: Out of my way.
5: Take your hands off Margolaine.
3: Nadia.
4: Yes?
3: I'm going to have to use violence with Mr. Cranston here. If he tries to defend himself in any way, shoot to kill. Understand?
4: Yes, Maxine.
3: You have made this necessary.
5: Sir!

0: You say Lamont sent you down to get him?
1: Yes, he wants you immediately.
0: But he's all right.
1: Well, never better.
0: And the young woman?
1: Miss St. Law. She's in excellent health, as you will see. Up these stairs, please.
0: What in the world is this all about? I buy an Easter bonnet, and the next thing I know, I'm in the middle of a blood and thunder adventure.
1: You'll find out very soon, Miss Lynn. And when you do, you...
0: Hey, Simone.
2: I'll go stay out of here. Stay out, you understand?
0: Simone, what's the matter?
2: Run before
0: it. Simone!
3: Open the door, Nadia.
0: I had to stop in that case.
3: I understand. I had to pacify Miss Lynn. Getting quite excited.
0: What did you
3: use? Blackjack. I trust I did not damage her lovely Easter bonnet.

return to the shadow in just a minute. Friends, there has been no interruption in the mining of blue coal. We're glad to be able to tell you this because it means you'll be able to fill your bin this spring and be prepared against a possible fuel shortage next winter. Now, here's another important springtime suggestion. You know how the spring weather changes from balmy to freezing in a few hours? Well, that's when you most

0: When Margot came to, she discovered that she and Lamont had been dragged into a back room of Gessler's flat. In motionless silence, they both listened, as in the next room, Gessler and the girl Nadja examined her Easter bonnet.
1: Well, have you found it?
2: Not yet. Oh, wait a minute. There's something thrown in under the bed.
1: Here, give it to me. Now we just rip out the sticker. And there we are.
2: Is that it?
1: Z over pi m squared plus u over 7.
2: Yes, that's it.
1: Yes.
2: Oh, wonderful. Our friends are very pleased, eh, Maxine?
1: Let us hope so.
2: Tell me, our friend, is he going to be late?
1: Let's see. He is his usual punctual self. He will be here within a minute.
2: Did he have our money with him?
1: I'm sure he will. Yes, their fund completed his disposal.
2: Whose fund?
1: The fund of the Royal Bolognian government.
2: Yes.
1: Prompt as always. Mr. Gessler, sir? Won't you come in, sir?
3: Thank you. You are prepared for my coming?
1: Yes, sir.
2: The formula is here.
1: Exactly as we agreed.
3: Excellent. May I have it, please?
1: Before we make delivery, I think it only fitting that we collect our wages. Exactly, and we agree.
3: 5,000.
1: Exactly, we agree. Thank you. And now the formula, if I may?
2: There you are.
1: I am most indebted to you. Now I come to a most unpleasant aspect of our relationship.
2: Unpleasant?
1: Why? I'm on highly criminal business in this country, and one thing is most apparent.
3: What's that?
1: I would be most unlucky if you decided to send me out before I have taken my departure.
2: You should have thought of that before.
1: Oh, I did, Miss Nadja. And I made plans to take care of this contingency.
3: What sort of plans?
1: This sort.
2: Oh, no.
3: Put down that gun.
1: I am sorry, Maxim. Most sorry, Nadja. But I cannot jeopardize the interests of my country.
2: Please, I beg you.
3: Don't. You can trust us. You can trust us. Let's see.
0: Easy, darling.
2: Shot. What's happened out there?
0: We got all too clear a picture. Stand back.
2: Why?
0: I'm going to smash this door.
2: Help!
0: Glenn seems to have taken care of Brooke.
2: He shot her.
0: Did you hear what Gessler called him?
2: Restigi.
4: Yes. Raoul Restigi. That is his name.
0: Yes.
4: He thought I would betray him, and now I shall live up to his expectations. And listen, the formula sewn into the head was stolen from the United States government laboratory.
2: What?
4: It gives complete instructions for the building of the midget cyclotron.
0: Midget cyclotron?
4: The last development in the cheapest and quickest method of producing atomic weapons.
0: Where can we find the speaker? Where is he going?
4: Going. He will find him. 642.
0: Yes, yes. Yes.
2: Too late.
0: Yes.
2: What does that mean?
0: The Restigi is gone.
2: I don't understand.
0: Neither do I. All I know is we've got to stop him.
2: Let's call the police.
0: It's too late. He'll waste no time being on his way now that he's got that formula. Dr. Wolf. Margo.
2: Yes?
0: You heard about Restigi only this morning.
2: Yes. So Mrs. Granbury-Smith.
0: Don't forget your manners, darling.
2: My manners?
0: A nice little girl would call up and apologize to Mrs. Granbury-Smith for missing her afternoon musicale.
5: Yes, Margot, dear girl.
2: I'm afraid I won't be able to get to your musicale this afternoon.
5: Well, that's quite all right, dear. In fact, it's just as well.
2: What do you mean?
5: It's all over. Mr. Restigi had to leave on urgent business.
2: When?
5: Oh, about 20 minutes ago.
2: He left there about 20 minutes.
0: Yes, what else?
2: Mrs. Granbury-Smith, what does Restigi look like?
5: Why?

0: at?
1: Oh, well, I saw someone on the street today, and I just had the idea it might be he.
2: Oh, Gold Linda.
1: Yes.
2: Short black beard.
1: Yes.
2: Tall, carrying a violin case.
1: Yes, yes.
2: Then you saw him, darling.
1: Oh, darling, I suppose you have no idea where he's going.
2: Who said I didn't? I know exactly where he's going.
1: You do?
2: I heard him phone the Central Railway Station from my living room.
1: Yes.
2: He reserved a ticket on the Gold Express for San Francisco.
1: San Francisco?
2: Yes. It leaves at 6:42.
3: What time is the clock, sir?
1: 6:40, Lamont.
3: We've made it.
1: We haven't found the Golden Express yet.
3: There it is, Margot. Track 14, Golden Express.
1: Look, Lamont, it's pulling off.
3: Quick, come on. We'll have to jump for it. Oh, home sweet.
1: Oh, I never thought we'd make it.
3: I'll have to find out Mr. Teague's duty.
1: Oh, let the man by.
3: I'm sorry. Oh, by the way, I beg your pardon.
4: Yes?
3: We're looking for a gentleman you may have seen.
4: Yes?
1: He's tall, wears golden glasses, and a short, dark beard.
4: No, I don't think I've seen him. He speaks with a foreign accent. No. Oh, wait a minute. Yeah, I've seen him. He's up ahead.
3: Guess where?
4: It's car 4. I heard him talking to the conductor.
3: Thanks very much. You stay here, Margo.
1: Well, no.
3: There may be trouble.
1: Well, then, since you asked this gentleman to go along with
3: you. No, thanks, sweetheart. It's a confidential matter.
1: But if there's trouble, you may meet someone.
3: There's trouble, I'll have someone.
1: Who?
3: The sheriff. Come back to you later, my lady.
5: What's up, man?
1: It's a very curious matter.
5: Who's this guy looking for?
1: His name is Rastigi. Raul Rastigi.
5: Raul Rastigi? Well, why don't you say so?
1: What do you mean?
5: The guy in car 4 isn't Raul Rastigi. I've seen pictures of him.
1: And Lamont's off in a wild goose chase.
5: Rastigi's a concert violinist, isn't he?
1: Yes.
5: That's a violinist. He's here on the platform.
1: Where?
5: Yeah, right here, see?
1: Oh.
5: There's a tap on it.
1: What does it say?
5: Well, Mr. R, compartment 3.
1: Mr. R, Rastigi. Where is compartment 3?
5: Miss Carr, you want to go along?
1: Will you go along with me?
5: It's good, I didn't. Right. Here we are. Compartment 3. Hello in there. Nobody home.
1: Try the door.
5: What's that knock? Huh? Can we go in?
1: Yes, quick. Now we've got to work fast. Maybe right here in this room.
5: Sound like somebody in a spy movie.
1: Well, no wonder. What we're looking for is some confidential government papers.
5: Really? How confidential?
1: They're practically invaluable.
5: Don't find any chance of secret formula for a midget cypress, huh?
1: Why, you... How do you know?
5: Because I happen to have it here in my wallet. I thought it wisest to remove the glasses, beard, and accent until I'm safely out of America. I'm a very cautious man.
1: Rastigi.
5: And I'm sure you would have been wiser to have kept your lily white nose out of this situation entirely. But since you have not, being such a cautious individual, I shall have to take rather definite steps.
1: If you pull that trigger, they'll hear you outside.
5: I hardly think they could above the noise of the rails.
1: They could hear if I scream.
5: Perhaps, but it would do you no good. They have bolted the door on the inside. You amuse me, young woman, trying to play the intrigue with a man whose business is intrigue. However, amuse me though you do, I can no longer afford the luxury of your presence.
1: Please don't!
5: What happened? What's going on here? The window suddenly broke. Something cried through the pane. But there's nothing inside. I don't understand.
6: What happened to your accent, Mr. Rastigi?
5: What was that?
1: Shadow.
5: Who's that talking? But I'll see me.
6: I am the shadow. Now take that formula, Rastigi.
5: Don't come near me.
6: Now take that formula.
5: You threat me, I'll pull this trigger and kill this young woman before your eyes.
1: No.
6: I don't think so.
5: I assure you I will.
6: It may interest you to know that a Mr. Cranston discovered there was no man fitting the description he gave you in car 4. He wired ahead to the next stop to have you picked up.
5: What difference does that make? You'll be dead before we reach the next stop.
6: We are at the next stop.
5: What?
6: The train has stopped, Rastigi. If you turn around, you'll see there are 3 American-made police revolvers leveled at you through the broken window.

0: It seems like it all happened 20 years ago, doesn't it, Lamont? It's been less than a week.
1: All I can say is it's a tough way to get an Easter bonnet. No, I'll get it.
0: All right.
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1: I'll take it.
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1: There you are.
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0: For me? 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
1: Oh, let's see.
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0: Oh, that ought to teach you, Lamont Cranston.
1: Teach me what?
0: The hat cost me $75, didn't it?
1: Yes.
0: 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So I'm $425 ahead. You see now, don't you?
1: See what, though?
0: That I was right. It pays to buy nice things, to come out ahead in the long run.

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0: 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Any similarity to persons living or dead is purely coincidental. Again next week, The Shadow will demonstrate that
1: the weed of crime bears bitter fruit. Crime does not pay. The Shadow knows.
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0: A shadow, Lamont Cranston, a man of wealth, a student of science, and a master of other people's minds, devotes his life to righting wrongs, protecting the innocent, and punishing the guilty. Using advanced methods that may ultimately become available to all law enforcement agencies, Cranston is known to the underworld as the Shadow. Never seen, only heard. As haunting to superstitious minds as a ghost. As inevitable as a guilty conscience. The Shadow's true identity is known only to his constant friend and aide, Margot Lane. Today's story, Death from the Beat.
1: Look at the water, Captain. Calm as a mill pond. I tell you, I don't like it.
2: Now, Mr. McLennan, that's not good talk for a first mate. You sound like a superstitious deck swabber. If the elements feel kindly toward us, let them be.
3: I know, Captain. But 5 days with the sea as smooth as a skating rink is a bad omen.
2: Well, Mr. McLennan, perhaps we'll have a good score tomorrow to restore your peace of mind. For myself, I'll take any... What's that?
3: Sounded like the engine room.
2: That was more than a boiler, McLennan. Hello. Hello down there. I don't answer. Hello.
4: Captain, we've been...
2: Hello down there. We've been what?
3: Captain Jones, look there. Look at that white path on the water coming toward us. It's a torpedo.
2: We're not at war.
3: Hold fast, Captain. It's going to hit amidship.
2: Yes, Captain.
3: They're all lifeboats there.
2: Now, but this one, sir.
3: And lower away.
2: All lively, then.
3: We're just getting away in time, sir.
5: Hey, what's that noise out of the water? Dead ahead, sir.
3: It's a submarine.
2: Submarine? Yeah, that's what it is. That blackguard?
5: A man coming out of the submarine's hatch, sir.
3: He's got a machine gun.
6: It's quite the terrorist. Step for the love of heaven.
7: Acme Steamship Agency.
8: I wish to cancel my reservation on the Princess Marie.
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0: Gentlemen of the Maritime Commission, we are confronted with a vital problem. In the past 3 months, there have been exactly 18 ships mysteriously sunk on the high sea. Ships belonging to the United States, Great Britain, Germany, Italy, Japan, in fact, every major power. This series of unexplainable marine disasters has created a panic throughout the nautical world. Passenger reservations are being canceled, freight shipments are being withdrawn, crews are deserting the ships. Gentlemen, something has got to be done.
11: Waiter, some more coffee, Margot?
8: Yes, please, Lamont.
11: 2 more coffees, waiter.
8: Okay. Now, what were you saying, Lamont?
11: Just this. 3 months ago, Margot, the first ship disappeared. A few days later, a second ship was sunk. This time, the bullet-ridden bodies of the crew were found dead, afloat in their lifeboats.
8: Horrible.
11: Each succeeding disaster has been increasingly horrible.
8: And now all shipping is at a standstill.
11: These atrocities could not have been brought about by international jealousies because each of the ships sunk has been owned by a company in a different country.
8: Well, who can be responsible?
11: I'm not sure. But my deduction is... It's the work of a pirate.
8: A pirate? But Lamont, a pirate in the 20th century?
11: Yes, Margot. And one more callous, more bloodthirsty than any buccaneer who ever sailed the Spanish Main.
8: Then why isn't he tracked down?
11: Because not a single person has ever survived these sinkings. Therefore, the pirate has never been seen.
8: He must be seen sometime.
11: Not if he has a submarine.
8: Submarine?
11: Yes, Margot.
8: But how could an individual be in possession of a submarine without it being known?
11: If a man were rich and clever enough, he could have a submarine built in complete secrecy.
8: There must be some way of finding him out.
11: There is. Before such a craft could be constructed, it has to be designed. There are very few expert designers of submarines in the world. In the brain of one of them, this pirate craft must have been conceived.
8: Lamont, a pirate submarine sounds fantastic.
11: Even more fantastic, Margot, is the motive of the pirates. He's preyed on every kind of ship from the superliner to the common tramp. It can't be after booty because examination of the sunken hulls has revealed that nothing has been touched.
8: Why, Lamont?
11: To find an answer to that question is a task for the Shadow.
8: But how would you proceed?
11: I've already made a few secret inquiries at the Navy Department in Washington. They told me of one chap who might be worth investigating, a Mr. Joseph Hart, a brilliant designer of naval craft who was dishonorably discharged from his position.
8: Where can he be found?
11: I have learned that he is living all alone in a small house on an oak road. The Shadow is going to pay a call on Mr. Joseph Hart tonight.
2: Will you pass me that bottle, please, Benton?
12: Certainly.
2: There you are. Joseph, I'm sorry to see you indulging in liquor. It frequently loosens the tongue. Sometimes makes a man say things that he later regrets.
12: What do you mean?
2: Just this. We share a secret, Joseph. A secret which would be most unwise for either of us to divulge.
12: I haven't said anything. I haven't talked.
2: Not yet. My fear is what you might say. Your nerve is deserting you, Joseph. You must pull yourself together.
12: How can I pull myself together when night after night I'm tortured by the vision of a procession of helpless ships sinking down, down to the murky depths, haunted by the faces of floating corpses, tormented by...
2: Shut up.
12: I was a fool. I designed and built that submarine.
2: A service for which you were well paid.
12: Yes, with money soaked in blood. I'm responsible for the havoc and the terror that you're insane.
2: Don't say that, you idiot. I'm no madman, do you hear?
12: Why did you come here tonight, Benton?
2: Because, Joseph, I've been wondering of late why I permit you to live. You're becoming increasingly dangerous to my interests.
12: No, no.
2: Unless you can prove to me that our secrets are safe and that you will aid me in the future.
12: No, I'll never do that.
2: No. In that case, I feel that you ought to be my guest on the next cruise of the Marine.
12: I'd never come back. Is that what you mean?
2: Quite true. But before, shall I say, before you leave us in mid-ocean, you will have an opportunity to see the splendid efficiency with which your creation, the submarine, operates.
12: No. I'd rather you kill me right now and have it over with.
2: And deprive you of witnessing the thrilling spectacle of my accurate marksmanship, to see them leap from the boats in terror like rats? No, no, Joseph, you can't miss seeing that.
12: No. I'd do anything rather than be forced to see that.
2: I thought you would. Maintain that attitude, Joseph. Or it may be necessary for me to request that you pack your yachting clothes. A contingency which we should both deeply regret. Good night.
12: What am I going to do? What am I going to do?
13: I'll tell you what you can do, Joseph Hart.
12: Who's that?
13: There's a way to save you from the evil domination of Barry Vinson.
12: Who are you?
13: I am the voice of one who has come to help you. I am the instrument of your righteous vengeance. I am the Shadow.
12: The Shadow?
13: With my assistance, you can compensate for some of the wrong that you've done.
12: But how?
13: Tell me the secrets that you share with Vincent.
12: Oh, no, no. I can't. I'm afraid.
13: You have no more to fear if you remain silent. The Shadow already knows enough to hang you, Joseph Hart.
12: You haven't got anything on me.
13: I heard every word that passed between you and Vincent in this room.
12: No.
13: Tell me what I want to know and save yourself. Or perhaps, as Vinton so aptly put it, you'd prefer to pack your yachting clothes.
12: Nothing can save me. What I've done is done. I can never escape my conscience.
13: Then your conscience must tell you that it's your duty to do all that you can do to stop Vinton's outrages.
12: Yes, yes, yeah, you're right.
13: Now tell me the secret.
12: Very well. Until a year ago, I knew Vinton only by his reputation as a millionaire sportsman. He was famous as a deep-sea fisherman and a big-game hunter. He came to me first seeking a design for a racing boat. I built it for him, and we became friends.
13: And because of that friendship, you consented to build a submarine.
12: Yes, but not for the purpose that he later used it. He told me that he wanted for a new thrill, oh, believe me.
13: Go on.
12: The submarine was built in Vinton's private shipyard, out of Carey's Point. Knowledge of its construction was carefully guarded from the world. It was not until the day the boat was launched that he told me his true intentions.
13: What were those intentions?
12: Vinton is a lunatic, coldly, murderously mad. He'd always been a killer, but he tired of shooting lions and gaffing marlin. Now his warped brain had turned to what he regarded as a new sport.
13: Sinking of ships and the ruthless slaying of defenseless men. Now I understand. Why did he keep the submarine?
12: I don't know.
13: Are you telling the truth, Joseph Hart?
12: I've told you everything. Why should I lie now? If I knew where that boat was, I'd blow it to pieces. Myself with it. Myself with it. Well, myself. That's the idea. That's how I could fool Barry Benson. Why should I wait to die at his hand? No, no.
13: What are you doing?
12: I'll fool Barry Benson.
13: Here, put down that gun.
12: No more tortured sleepless nights. I see no more screaming headlines. Another boat sunk and another.
13: Don't, Joseph Hart, don't.
12: Barry Benson will never take me on that voyage. I'll fool him, I say, fool him.
13: Poor Joseph Hart. You served us both. Now we shall see whom you have served best. Barry Benson or the Shadow.
0: Ladies and gentlemen, in a moment the Shadow will be back on the air with surprises, suspense, and a thrilling, unexpected climax. But meanwhile, here's something mighty important to bear in mind when you drive a car. Just remember that rainy days make the grass grow greener. They may bring out the best in flowers, but they bring out the worst in roads.
13: Yes, beware. A road that's plenty safe when dry may become a dangerous skid trap when wet, sending your car skidding, spinning, swerving off the road.
0: Motorists, why take this chance when you can now get a sensational new kind of tire that will stop you quicker, safer than you've ever stopped before? The new Goodrich Safety Silvertown with the Lifesaver Tread. 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Furthermore, these unbiased tests showed that the new Goodrich Silvertown with Lifesaver Tread gave more non-skid mileage than any of the other tires tested in its own price range. 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Yes, many tires cost more than the new Goodrich Silvertown, but no tire at any price can give you the unequaled skid protection of the Lifesaver Tread, the exclusive blowout protection of the Golden Ply. Keep danger a stranger. Put a set of these life-saving, long-mileage tires on your car without delay.

0: So, Margot, Hart finished telling me the story, and before I could stop him, he shot himself in the head.
1: Poor man.
0: Perhaps it was better that way.
1: It's a month. Now, how will you find the submarine?
0: Joseph Hart told me that it was built at Benton Shipyard out at Carey Point. That's the logical place to start my search.
1: Is that where you're going now?
0: Yes.
1: Do be careful, Lamont. Remember, that man's a lunatic. He'll stop at nothing.
0: The shadow hasn't anything to fear from Benton.
1: Okay, right.
0: Well, this is as far as we can safely drive without being seen.
1: This is a desolate spot. I don't like it. There's a pipe.
0: Yes, the shipyard. It
1: appears to be surrounded by high walls. Looks like a prison.
0: Perhaps it is a prison for those within its gates. Margot, before we go any further, I'll give you your instructions.
1: Yes, ma'am.
0: I've already been in touch with the United States Coast Guard. You can promise me their full cooperation.
1: Yes.
0: Once I've found the submarine and know Vinton's plans, I shall communicate with you by our private wireless.
1: And then?
0: Then you will relay my message directly to the Coast Guard headquarters in Washington.
1: I understand. Good luck to the Shadow.
0: The Shadow.

0: down easy now.
1: Okay, Phil.
2: Well, that's the last of the torpedoes, Charlie.
1: Yeah. The sub must be going on a long cruise this time. Taking plenty of supplies and ammunition.
2: Yeah. Hey, what's that?
1: It's the wind blowing the door shut. What's the matter with you?
2: Listen, Charlie, when are we going to get out of this joint? You know, we've been cooped up inside this shipyard for 3 months. It's giving me the creeps.
1: Oh, now, take it easy.
2: Got to be back in prison. There wasn't nothing scary about prison, and you knew when your time was up, you got out.
1: Well, maybe we ain't never going to get out of here.
2: Huh? What do you mean?
1: Well, I mean this... Listen, guy's a bug. He ain't even let us read no newspaper since we come here. Stuff about hunting whales with torpedoes, that sounds screwy to you.
2: Listen, if he don't let us out of here soon, I...
3: Are all the torpedoes aboard?
2: Yes, sir. We just sent down the last load.
3: Very well. Take care of these empty crates. Let me make sure it
2: is. Yes, sir. Mr. Vinton?
3: Yes?
2: Well, we was wondering if...
3: We?
2: Yeah, me and Charlie here was just talking about the... how we've been in the shipyard here a long time now and...
1: What Phil is trying to say, Mr. Vinton, is... Well, could we have a couple of days off on the outside?
3: I'm afraid that would be impossible.
2: Oh, but Mr. Vinton, it's been 3 months. I've got a wife and kids.
1: You're being well paid, aren't you?
2: Oh, sure. You're giving us plenty of dough, all right. But we ain't getting no chance to spend it.
3: You will remain here as long as your services are required.
2: What if we don't want to stay here that long? What if we up and leave?
3: Yeah, I wouldn't advise you to attempt that. You remember what happened to your associate, Mr. Hadley, when he tried to, as you say, up and leave? He fell from the wall.
1: You mean... You mean that wasn't no accident? Eh?
3: No. He was shot down.
1: Oh.
3: So, do you still want to quit? I thought so. Good night, gentlemen.
1: Looks like we're in here for a long, long time.
2: Yeah. Maybe you are. But I'm going to figure a way to get out of here, see?
4: Perhaps I can be of some assistance to you.
2: Who said that?
1: I heard it, too.
4: I said, perhaps I can help you if you wish to get out of here.
2: Who's that talking? Where are you?
4: Don't bother to look for me. You can't see me.
2: What is this? One of Vinton's gags or something?
4: No, I am not speaking for Vinton. I speak for myself.
2: Who are you?
4: Men call me the Shadow.
2: The Shadow? How'd you get in here?
4: The Shadow is everywhere.
2: Well, what do you want?
4: I wish to bargain with you.
2: Well, what kind of a bargain?
4: By this time, you must be aware that you are both at the mercy of a madman.
2: He's right, Charlie.
4: You will never leave this place alive unless Barry Vinton is brought to justice.
2: Mm-hmm. What can we do about it?
4: I will promise you your freedom if you will just answer my question.
2: Wait a minute. What do you think, Charlie?
1: Well, we're taking a chance. This may be a trick.
4: It is no trick. You have the Shadow's word.
2: Well, what do you want to know?
4: Where is Vinton's submarine?
1: Right below our feet in a secret underground berth.
4: When does it sail again?
1: Tonight, at midnight.
4: What is its destination?
1: Well, I heard Vinton say something to the mate about Cape Francis.
4: Good. Sailing at midnight, Cape Francis. The Shadow wishes him good hunting. Calling Margot Lane. Calling Margot Lane. Proceed as instructed. Communicate the following information to Coast Guard headquarters. Pirate submarine sails at midnight for waters off Cape Francis. Impress on Coast Guard the importance of the following directions implicitly. It wished to bait the madman who is terrorizing the Atlantic.

0: What is our position, Mr. Bradley?
1: We are 100 miles due east of Cape Francis, sir.
0: Are we in the regular shipping lane?
1: Yes, Mr. Bradley.
0: Have we enough visibility for clear observation?
1: Sun has just risen, sir.
0: Good. I'll take over the periscope now.
1: Very well, sir.
0: A fine day for hunting, Mr. Crouch.
2: Hello, what's this?
3: Have you sighted something, sir?
0: Take a look. See what you make of it.
3: There is smoke. It looks like a steamer.
0: And it. Signal the engine room. Full speed ahead.
3: Yes, sir.
2: Yeah, it is a steamer. I can see a funnel.
1: Full speed ahead.
0: This is the life.
2: There's nothing like it.
0: The sighting of fresh quarry in this periscope. The excitement of the chase. The fine tingling thrill when the torpedo finds its mark. And then the climax. On deck, shooting them down with a machine gun like scurrying rats. Mr. Brouse, stand by the torpedo tubes. We're coming up fast.
1: Yes, sir. Stand by the torpedo tube.
4: Aye, aye, sir.
0: We'll cut across the bow and swing to stop it. That should give us a perfect shot.
1: Very good, sir.
0: Be prepared to rise to the surface quickly. We make a direct hit with the first torpedo.
1: Very good, sir. Stand by the valve and elevator.
4: Aye, aye, sir.
0: We're almost within range. Cut the half speed.
1: Half speed ahead.
4: Torpedo tubes number 1 and 2 are loaded, sir.
1: Torpedo tubes number 1 and 2 are loaded, sir.
0: Look. Look, Brouse. It's a fine, big liner.
1: Let me see, sir. Aye, that's the Orpheus.
2: The Orpheus.
3: I remember now reading of her sailing. She has a full passenger list. Several ambassadors are aboard.
0: Full passenger list, eh? That sounds most promising.
3: Number 1-2, ready to fire.
4: Number 1-2, ready to fire.
2: Now, I'll bring a little more to the surface. A little more. Oh, there.
0: Number 1, fire.
4: Number 1, fire.
2: Yes, it's heading straight for his eyes. No deflection. Should be a perfect hit. Closer. Closer. Going to hit. Now! I failed to explode. With a gun.
0: Number 2-2, ready to fire.
4: Number 2-2, ready to fire.
0: Number 2, fire.
4: Number 2, fire.
0: We won't fail this time.
5: Yes, you will, Mr. Vinson. You've just fired another dud.
0: Who dared say that?
5: I did.
0: Who are you? Come out here where I can see you.
5: You will never see me. I am the Shadow.
2: Shadow, eh? I've heard of you.
3: The torpedo hit, but it failed to explode again.
0: Reload the torpedo tube.
5: That would be a waste of time, Vinson. I've seen to it that all of the torpedoes are dud.
0: You'll regret this, Mr. Shadow. This is the one time that you've matched wits with a mind cleverer than your own. Blow out the ballast tank for a quick rise to the surface.
1: Yes, sir.
0: I'll show you. I'll sink that boat with my deck gun.
5: Vinson, you're a madman.
0: Madman, am I? Very well, I'll show you the full extent of my madness.
1: Deck's awash, sir.
0: Open the conning tower hatch. Deck crew, stand by to man the gun. Aren't you coming up on deck, Shadow, to witness the kill?
5: I am already on deck, Vinson.
0: Devil plague you. How did you get up here? Show yourself.
5: That is unnecessary, but never fear. I'll stay near you.
4: The guns are jammed, sir.
0: Jammed? Why, that impossible.
5: I neglected to tell you, Vinson, that I rendered your guns useless.
0: So you think that you've outwitted me, Shadow. But you're wrong. Single the engine room full speed ahead.
4: Aye, aye, sir.
0: Steer directly for that vessel's side.
5: What are you doing now, Vinson?
0: The prow of this submarine is equipped with a ramming device. With it, we can sink any vessel afloat without injury to us. You didn't foresee that, did you, Shadow? In a few moments, we will rip open the hull of that liner and send it to the bottom as effectively as with any torpedo. So you don't believe me?
5: Oh, yes, I believe you. But that liner is completely deserted. It was set adrift there by the Coast Guard. It is a veritable floating mine with enough explosives aboard to blow you to kingdom come.
0: You're lying.
5: You'll know soon enough. You haven't far to go.
0: Reverse engines!
4: Reverse engines! And when we stop in time, we're getting closer.
0: No. No, no, we're stopping. We're stopping. We're not going to hit. You see, Shadow, I've outwitted you after all.
5: No, Vinson. Maneuvered your submarine alongside the ship just as I planned. All right, up there, here's your men.
4: Put your hands, all of you.
3: Coast Guard,
0: it's a trap. It's a trap.
5: Yes, a trap buries in them. And this ends your reign of piracy and ruthless murder.
2: Very smart, aren't you, Shadow? But not as smart as you think you are.
4: Got him! He's going inside the marine! He's holding the
2: hive! Yes, they all think they're so clever. But no one can outsmart Barry Lyndon. How could a ranger move? I'll maneuver the dive. They'll never get me. I'm master below here. Now check the bows. That's right. I'd love to hear what the Shadow is saying up there now.
5: He's probably saying it's no use trying to maneuver that dive, Barry Vinton.
2: You, how did you get here, Shadow?
5: Why, I merely followed you.
2: Show yourself, Shadow, and I'll shoot you down in your tracks.
5: Here I am over here in this corner. Come ahead and shoot, Mr. Vinton.
2: Well, Shadow... Well?
5: You just missed me.
2: Why, you...
5: Your position is deplorable, Mr. Vinton.
4: Who are you?
5: That does not matter.
2: Why don't you tell them who you are, you glory seeker?
5: I seek no glory. My reward is that ships and men can once more safely sail the seas. The Shadow's work is done.
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1: 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This is Tom Singh. 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

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This is your host, Rod. Welcome to Audio Theater for Thursday, September 24th, 2026. 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Tonight's titles are as follows: Deadline at Dawn, Summer Night, and Deep into Darkness. 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

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A suspense play produced and directed by Anton M. Leder. If you've ever been alone in a strange big city, you know the haunting loneliness of it. And you know how the sight of a familiar face, the sound of a familiar voice, can lift your spirits high. Even a stranger who comes from your hometown becomes a long-lost friend because he brings with him a breath of home, a flood of memories. That was the emotion that drew Bricky Coleman and Quinn Williams together. But their meeting wasn't the joyful, happy kind, for it was the beginning of longing and fear and danger. And now, with the performances of Helen Walker as Bricky Coleman and John Beale as Quinn Williams, and with William Irish's great story, Deadline at Dawn, we again hope to keep you in suspense.

0: Until I met him, men were just pink dance tickets to me. They were just 2.5 cents worth of commission on the dime. Pairs of feet that kept crowding mine all over the map, all over the floor, all over the night. They were blank faces that could steer me any way they wanted until their 5 minutes were up. Because I was a New York taxi dancer until I met him. A girl from a small town, caught and held fast in the big city, with all her dreams forgotten and all her hopes gone, and not caring anymore, not caring at all, until I met him. They always dim the lights for the last dance, just to make the customers feel sentimental about it all. At 1 a.m, I was through again for the day. I put on my coat, go out the side door, walk past the sad sacks who thought they were wolves and loitered on the sidewalk. And then I'd begin the 20 blocks to home. Home was a filthy old brownstone down near the river, with a long, smelly hallway and a room to the back the size of a closet. A room with a battered valise, an old army cot. That was home. But at least it was a place where I could get out of my shoes and make some coffee.
1: You left your door open.
0: So I left my door open. Did you think that was an invitation to walk in?
1: You better close it now.
0: Hey, listen here.
1: Close it. Please.
0: All right. Now, if you're a burglar, you won't find anything. The rats got here first.
1: I am a burglar.
0: Well, then you're not a very smart one. What are you looking for, coffee grounds?
1: I wasn't looking for anything.
0: Well, then why don't you go, please? Find a nice, rich old lady to rob.
1: Look, I need a place to stay for a while. I thought maybe you would let me...
0: What, stay here? Look, I don't hand out favors. You're nothing to me.
1: I know. It's just a hunch I had. The way you were looking at me. I thought I could come here for help.
0: The way I was looking? I've never seen you before in my life.
1: Well, you were looking straight at me. At the dance hall about an hour ago.
0: You mean you were at the Cinderella Ballroom tonight?
1: Don't you remember me?
0: No.
1: Well, that's funny.
0: Not funny at all. You all look the same to me. Namely, horrible.
1: Well, I guess it's my mistake. But I was sure. You seem so... so nice.
0: Did I?
1: Yeah.
0: That's because I was thinking of home. I always do that on the job. Makes the night go faster.
1: I guess I know what you mean.
0: What'd you do? Follow me?
1: No. The man at the door gave me your address. For $1.
0: Oh, he did, did he?
1: Yeah, I wanted to get off the streets. This time of night, the cops are curious. I thought I saw one of them following me, so I beat it down this hall to hide. That's when I found your door open.
0: You picked a good place for hiding. Nobody ever comes here but the landlady. Once a month.
1: Please let me stay a while. Please.
0: What's your name?
1: Quinn Williams.
0: Quinn?
1: Yeah.
0: Never heard that name before.
1: Well, it used to be my mother's before she got married.
0: I see.
1: What do you say?
0: You want some coffee, Quinn?
1: Oh, thanks. Thanks.
0: But get this straight. One cup of coffee and nothing more. No sugar goes with it. You give me one blink too many...
1: Just coffee, I understand. A man can tell by looking at a girl whether she means one thing or another.
0: You'd be surprised how many of them ought to have an optician.
1: I know.
0: Give me a match for the oven.
1: Here you are.
0: I got the oven lit and reached down some cups and saucers. And watched him. Not that I was worried. I wouldn't have closed the door if I hadn't thought I could handle him. It was only that he was so young, and his face was so tight and strained. He'd been beat by the city. Must have been like taking candy away from a baby. He trusted me because I'd smiled at him while I was dancing. And he thought that smile was for him. I wished it was all of a sudden, because he was different. Coffee won't be long.
1: Well, that's all right. I'm in no hurry.
0: You're pretty young for a burglar, aren't you?
1: Well, it doesn't take much training.
0: Where'd you come from? And how'd it happen?
1: Oh, I come from a little town. It's nothing much, but I like it.
0: I'm a hick myself.
1: Yeah? My place is Glen Falls, Iowa. What's yours? What's the matter?
0: Nothing.
1: Oh, I thought I said something wrong.
0: Oh, no, you said something right. It's crazy, a crazy coincidence, but I come from Glen Falls, too.
1: Honest?
0: Honest.
1: That's amazing.
0: I know it is. What street did you live on?
1: Anderson, up near Pine Street, second house down between Pine and Oak.
0: When we're neighbors. What? I live just across the street from you.
1: Well, how is it we never met?
0: I don't know. I came here 5 years ago.
1: Oh, I've been here a year. You must have come to New York before we moved in.
0: Sure. Wait a minute. Have you got a brother with a lot of freckles?
1: Yeah, Johnny. He's just a kid, about 18.
0: My sister's been writing to me about her new boyfriend, a boy named Williams. How perfect he is, except for the freckles, and of course they'll wear off.
1: Well, that's Johnny.
0: Oh, so you're the boy next door.
1: Well, we'd probably have known each other very well if you'd stayed home.
0: I know.
1: I wish you had stayed.
0: I do, too.
1: What's your name?
0: Ruth Coleman. Everybody at home calls me Bricky. They started it because
1: of... hair, huh?
0: That's right. Do you ever feel that you want to go back?
1: Every day.
0: The bus leaves New York every morning at 6. I know, I've inquired. I've got the fare sewed up in my mattress.
1: Why haven't you gone?
0: Because my mother thinks I'm dancing in a Broadway show. Oh. Because I'd be too ashamed. Because it's so hard to go back.
1: Yeah, but you ought to go, Bricky. This morning at 6 o'clock. It's hard. You ought to go back.
0: Hard going back alone. If someone could come with me, would you come home too, Quinn?
1: No, Bricky.
0: You want to escape from the city, don't you? Just like me. You want to go back?
1: Yeah, sure, I do.
0: Well, then come with me. If it's a fare you're worried about, I've got enough for both of us, including a good dinner in Chicago. Anything for the boy next door, Quinn.
1: Thanks, Bricky, but it's too late. The police will be looking for me around 8 o'clock this morning.
0: Oh, yeah. I forgot. How long have you been a burglar?
1: About 3 hours.
0: 3 hours?
1: I did it tonight for the first time. So you see, Bricky, it's a little too late for me to go back. I've missed the bus for 3 hours.
0: Coffee's ready, Quinn.
1: Huh? Good.
0: Cream and sugar?
1: No, thanks. Black.
0: Was it easy?
1: Very easy.
0: Why'd you do it?
1: You'll do anything when you've gone for 4 days without eating.
0: Oh.
1: But it's funny. After I'd done it, I went straight to the best restaurant in town. I looked at the menu and got ready to order everything on it. 2 helpings of everything. But I couldn't eat. So I got up and walked out. That's when I began to think cops were trailing me. I'm not used to being a robber.
0: So you still got it all with you?
1: $2,500 in cash. Divided up into small rolls in all my pockets. You want to see it?
0: No.
1: Neither do I. But it's there. I can feel it. Against my skin, all over my body.
0: Where did you get it, Quinn?
1: Well, I was working for an electrician about 4 months ago. One day I got a call to go to a big house on 71st Street and put a fixture in the bathroom wall. I had to cut a big hole in the wall to do it. While I was doing that, I ran into a wooden box in the wall. I did my work just beside it.
0: And that box?
1: That box was the back of a safe.
0: Oh.
1: Put into the wall of a study in the next room. The front of the safe was good, heavy steel. When they built it, nobody thought it could be broken into from the other side through the bathroom. And nobody ever would have, either, until an electrician ran into it one day by mistake.
0: But All this happened 4 months ago.
1: Yeah. You see, I brought more tools with me than I needed that day, and I left some of them in my bag downstairs on a little table near the front door. And when I got back to the shop, I found a key in the bag. I must have brushed it in while I was putting the tools back after finishing the job. It turned out to be a key to the front door.
0: You didn't return it?
1: I didn't. Oh, I meant to, but right then I forgot all about it. And when I did remember that I had the key, I was out of work and hungry and wanting money badly, so I went back there tonight. I opened that hole again, pulled the back of the safe out. I didn't bother with any of the papers or securities. I just took the cash. The house was empty. The man who lives there, a society fellow by the name of Graves, was probably out on the town, so I just walked out the front door. Seems like 10 years ago. It was only 3 hours.
0: So this Graves man will see the hole in the morning when he goes in to take his shower, and then he'll call the police.
1: It'll be a quick trial and a short one. But the sentence won't be so short.
0: The boy next door. The boy you wave to when you come in or out of your gate. The grinning boy next door, friendly as a puppy.
1: Go back, Bricky. It's where you belong. It's the only kind of life for you.
0: Come with me, Quinn.
1: I told you I can't. They've got a long arm. They'll find me. And I'd rather have them find me here in the city.
0: Have you still got the key? The key you went in with?
1: Yeah. Why?
0: Well, if you can get back in before he comes home, just in and out, long enough to put the money back, they won't come all the way to Iowa for you just for chopping a hole in the wall if nothing's been taken.
1: But Bricky, that probably...
0: Don't you want to go home at 6 o'clock this morning?
1: Yes, Bricky.
0: If he's out on the town, he won't be home yet. At least that's what we'll pray for.
1: We?
0: We'll go together, now. I'll wait outside for you, and then we'll go down to the terminal and buy our tickets and wait for the bus. We'll wait for dawn together, Quinn.
1: You mean you'd do this for me?
0: For the boy next door? Anytime. Anything. There was no time to lose. Graves might be coming home any minute. I ripped the money out of my mattress and we ran out into the cold, empty street. Just as a cab cruised by. We piled into it and told him to take us to 71st Street. And to take us fast.
2: Everybody's always in a hurry. What's your hurry? The night's young yet.
0: Never mind the conversation, Joe. Drive.
2: The customer's always right.
1: I just remembered.
0: What?
1: I can't pay for this cab. Unless I use some of our capital.
2: I don't care what you use, pal. Just so it's money.
0: Don't worry about it. You'll get paid. I'll pay him. We don't want to use any of our capital. Not a single penny. It's all got to go back.
1: Ricky, when we get out of this, when we get back home, I'll thank you then. I'll find a way to thank you.
2: 71st Street. Any special number?
1: No, just let us out here on the corner.
2: That's 90 cents. And I can break a 50 if I have to.
0: Here's 90 cents. And here's a dime.
2: Have fun.

0: Well, here we are.
1: Where's the house?
0: Across the street and up a little. You wait here.
1: All right.
0: Don't come any closer than this. I'll be back in no time. Don't be frightened, Brookie.
1: Don't take any chances, Quinn. If you see any lights, if it looks as if he's gotten back already, don't go all the way in. Just drop the money inside the door.
0: All right, Brookie. Goodbye, then.
1: Goodbye, Quinn. Hurry back. I waited for him there in the chilly night on the dark, empty street. Why? I knew better. New York had taught me one thing, and that was never to be a sucker for a man. But then, this was no man. This was the boy who lived across from me on Anderson Street in Glen Falls, Iowa. The boy who'd come here to do big things, to lick the town. And instead, he'd been licked. Instead, he was hiding in the dark, sneaking along the streets, helpless. The boy next door. Then I suddenly crouched back into a doorway. A patrolman was coming on his tour of duty. He stopped near me, not 10 yards away. But his back was to me, and his hand was opening a call box.
2: Ryerson reporting in, 2:35 a.m. How's the Rummy game going? And another thing, Side. Quiet as church.
1: He finished his call, closed the box, and went on down the street. Then he turned a corner and disappeared. And I breathed again. He'd been right, though. It was quiet as a church. And that was wrong.

0: asked.
1: Go down to the terminal. Get your ticket and climb on that bus and forget we ever met. Go on, Ricky. Beat it. Before they find out.
0: Not without you.
1: But don't you see now it's murder they'll charge me with? They'll find the bathroom fixture tampered with. They'll trace it to the electrician and to me, and they'll naturally think... Oh, don't you see? It's too late, Ricky.
0: It's never too late. Don't you know that? Not until the last second of the last minute of the last hour.
1: What do you mean?
0: We'll go back in there and see if we can figure it out. It's our only hope. We're fighting for our lives, Quinn, for our lives, and we have until 6 o'clock this morning to win our fight.
1: All right. Champ. Come on.
0: And so, very slowly, we went together into the place where death was. The door closed on our backs, and we felt our way down a long and narrow hallway.
1: He's upstairs. I don't want any lights on down here. Just hang on to my sleeve. I'll lead the way.
0: All right. We went forward in a sort of swimming darkness that was almost liquid. It was so dense. I could feel the muscles in his arms shivering. But he was brave, not afraid. He was going into it, not running away from it.
1: There's a step here.
0: The stair creaked under our weight. I wondered if there were anyone else in the house. Anyone still alive. Suppose someone slept through the murder. Might be awakened any moment by us.
1: I'll turn to the right.
0: Okay. We're on the second floor now. I smell the aroma of leather and woodwork. I smell the last lingering trace of a cigar. I smelled powder. A harsh, deadly powder. And then I thought I smelled something sweet. Something very sweet.
1: Here, Ricky.
0: All right. They say you can't smell a recent death, but I could smell a stillness and a presence in it that was more than just emptiness.
1: Get your eyes ready. Here go the lights.
0: The dead man lay in the middle of the study, and his face was all out of focus. The lines that had been laugh lines were creases now. The mouth that had been either strong or weak was just a gap now, a place where the face was open. The eyes that had been either kindly or cruel were just glossy, lifeless insects now. This was the dead man, and we'd come for his secret.
1: This is it, Ricky.
0: Yes, this is it.
1: Now, what do we do?
0: Shouldn't we close it? They seem to be watching.
1: No, don't touch him. I don't know how to, anyway.
0: Oh. He's still in his tuxedo. He couldn't have been home very long.
1: No.
0: Can you tell what it was done with?
1: No, I'll have to unbutton his jacket.
0: All right. Go ahead.
1: There it is. Must have been a gun. Yeah, a bullet. It's round and frazzled. A knife would have made a slit.
0: Then we can be sure no one else was in the house or they would have heard it go off.
1: And the killer must have taken the gun away. There's no sign of one lying around.
0: So he didn't do it himself. It can't be suicide.
1: That's right.
0: Now what?
1: We'd better look in his pockets.
0: Yes.
1: I'll do it. You look the things over as I hand them to you.
0: All right, Quinn.
1: I'll start up here in the breast pocket. That's the highest pocket in anybody's suit. His handkerchief.
0: Look, Quinn. The bullet went through this. The way it folded, it just made one little hole. When you open it up, it makes three separate holes. Like when you cut papers and make them into patterns.
1: The one on the left side is empty. The right-hand pocket, empty too.
0: Try inside the jacket.
1: Yeah.
0: Take out everything, no matter what it is. Cigarette case, silver, Tiffany's. Three cigarettes in it. The wallet. Two fives and a single. Two ticket stubs from tonight's show at the Belasco. C-112 and 114. So we know where he was from 8:30 to 11.
1: Anything else?
0: Business cards. Stafford, Holmes, Inglesby, whoever they are. Oh, and a snapshot. Girl in riding togs.
1: Let's see that. Yeah, it's the same ones in the silver frame over there on the desk. to Stephen with love from

0: Barbara.
1: Then she didn't do it. If she had, she wouldn't be there on his desk anymore. Just the silver frame, maybe, but not her anymore. That's common sense.
0: All right, let's go on. I'd like to lift him a little.
1: Go ahead.
0: Left rear and the trousers. Nothing. Right rear. Spare handkerchief. Left side. Nothing. Right side. Match folder. Some loose change. Latch key. That's it.
1: Not much help.
0: Do we know what we're doing, Bricky?
1: Oh, I don't know. Quinn?
0: What?
1: A man was a cigarette smoker, and we found that case in his pocket. Would he go in for cigars, too?
0: Maybe. Some people smoke both.
1: But would he smoke two cigars, alone, by himself? Look, Quinn, two butts in this tray.
0: Yeah. And the tray is between two chairs facing each other. One cigar in one notch of the tray, the other one around on the other side from me.
1: Two people, Quinn. Two men.
0: And they were having an argument. One of them was worked up about something, you see? This butt is smooth at the mouth end. And look at this one. Chewed to ribbons, chewed to a fringe. That tells it.
1: But which is which? Who was calm and who was steamed up? And who was the other man with Graves? Oh, Quinn.
0: Wait a minute. Here's something.
1: What?
0: Must have fallen out of his pocket. He was probably sitting on it.
1: Fine. Another book of matches.
0: That's just it. Another one. Graves had some on him, so this is the other man.
1: And did he leave his name on it?
0: No, but he was excited. Look how many matches he used up just on that one cigar.
1: The folder could have been half used up before he began.
0: Maybe, but you take this. What does it tell you?
1: It tells me to chew Dawson's gum.
0: Not the cover. Inside.
1: I don't know. What are you driving at?
0: Oh, wait. Here, take my matches. Now tear one off. And strike it.
1: All right.
0: Okay. Blow it out. You see what you did?
1: No.
0: You tore the match from the right-hand side, didn't you?
1: Yeah.
0: That's what everybody does. They start on the outside, on the right, and work their way over to the left. But this folder was worked in reverse. Now do you see? The man sitting in this chair, facing Graves, was left-handed.
1: I see.
0: We're making progress.
1: Are we, Quinn?
0: Well, of course we are. We know this man was rattled about something. That he whittled away 15 matches to one cigar, and then mangled it to ribbons between his teeth. That he was probably on bad terms with Graves, and that he's left-handed.
1: Fine. Only you've missed something.
0: What?
1: The matches belong to a woman.
0: A woman? A woman chopped that cigar to pieces?
1: Smell the folder. What do you guess?
0: Sulfur, the way matches always
1: come. Oh, give that a minute to clear away. That's the stronger of the two. It tops the other. Now.
0: Okay.
1: Perfume, isn't it?
0: Yeah.
1: It's been carried around all day in a handbag. A handbag that stinks of perfume. I noticed it in the dark when we were coming in. There's been a woman in this room tonight.
0: Well, that gives us two of them. A man and a woman. And they weren't here together. There are only two chairs, one for Graves and the other one for each of his visitors.
1: Who was the last to go, the man or the woman?
0: I don't know, but we're started. Look what we've dug up in half an hour.
1: Two unidentified people in the biggest city in the world.
0: Oh, you're right. It's no use.
1: Oh, even so, we can't give up.
0: It's no use. And what's more, I'm yellow, Bricky. Let's give it up.
1: You're not yellow, Quinn. Or I wouldn't be up here in this room with you.
0: I'd better tell you this while I can, Bricky.
1: What?
0: I love you.
1: It's 3 o'clock, Quinn, and we have till 6. 3 hours.
0: Bricky.
1: Save it, Quinn. Save it for the bus. When we're on our way home.
0: All right. But I don't know what to do next, do you?
1: No. I don't.
0: What's that?
2: In tonight's full hour of suspense, Helen Walker and John Beale co-star in Deadline at Dawn by William Irish. Tonight's study in... Suspense. a moment, we will return with Act Two of Suspense. This is CBS, the Columbia Broadcasting System. And now, back to our Hollywood soundstage in Act Two of Deadline at Dawn, co-starring Miss Helen Walker as Bricky Coleman and Mr. John Beale as Quinn Williams, in radio's outstanding theater of thrills.

0: the emotions of a lifetime have been crowded into one night for Ricky Coleman and Quinn Williams. And dawn is a fast-approaching deadline which they must meet. The bus which will take them to home and safety seems remote and unattainable as they stand now over the body of a dead man in the quiet apartment, knowing that they must find his murderer or stand incriminated for the crime themselves. And suddenly, a terrifying sound comes to them.
1: What is it, Bricky? What is it?
2: Sounds like a burglar alarm.
1: The front door bell, Mimi. Wait a minute, there's a box over there, against the wall.
2: Telephone, follow the cord.
1: It's in his desk. In the drawer.
2: What should we do?
1: I'll answer it.
2: Oh, be careful, you'll have the police here. They'll know it's not his voice.
1: I'll talk low. I'll pretend I'm him. Say a prayer, Bricky. Hello?
3: Darling, this is Barbara. I had to speak to you. We've never plotted angry like this before.
1: I know.
3: Maybe if we hadn't gone there, to that parking place, it wouldn't have happened.
1: No.
3: Who was she? The tall redhead in the light green dress?
1: I don't know.
3: You told me that before. Then why'd you slip a note into your hand? I saw her do it, you know.
1: Did you?
3: And then you couldn't wait to see me to my door and get me off your hands. What happened, Steve? Did this woman come by to see you afterward? Is that why you wanted to get rid of me?
1: No, Barbara.
3: Steve, you sound so far away. Is it the telephone? Or is it you?
1: Poor connection.
3: You sound so cagey. As if someone were there now. Can't you talk louder?
1: I'm sorry.
3: What's going on there? This is Stephen, isn't it?
1: She's catching on. I'm sunk.
2: Take your hand away from the mouthpiece and turn it my way.
4: Sugar, come on. I'm getting tired of waiting. How much longer are you going to stand there talking?
3: I'm sorry, Stephen. Forgive me. I didn't know.
2: You can hang up now.
1: I feel like a heel.
2: Well, stop it. We don't have time.
1: The Parroquet. That's a nightclub, isn't it?
2: Yes, on 54th Street. A woman slipped him a note, Quinn. Our woman.
1: Could be.
2: Do you think he tore it up?
1: Well, maybe not. Maybe he wanted to have a good look at it when he got home, alone.
2: Let's look again.
1: So I went through those pockets pretty carefully. I'm sure it's not that.
2: He might have missed something. Quinn, turn him over again.
1: All right. Nothing. Nothing at all. Shall we go through the desk?
2: Wait a minute.
1: What?
2: Run your eyes over him again.
1: I don't see a thing.
2: He's very well dressed. And yet, isn't that a hole in the heel of his sock? There, just showing over the shoe?
1: Well, that's funny.
2: Take his shoe off, Quinn.
1: Okay. The note.
2: Of course. He didn't want Barbara to see it.
1: So he hid it here until he could be alone.
2: And he never was alone.
1: Just a scrawl.
2: Go on.
1: Mr. Graves, I'd like to speak to you in private after you've taken the young lady home. And I don't mean some other time. I mean tonight. I wouldn't want to be disappointed. That's all. It isn't signed.
2: The woman of the matches.
1: Sounds like a shakedown.
2: You mean blackmail?
1: That's right. He'd have to pay attention to a note like this.
2: Then we're going nightclubbing, my boy. We'll visit the Parroquet.
1: It'll be closing by now.
2: She must have been seen there. A tall redhead in a light green dress. We'll check with the people who work there. They'll still be around. Waiters, checkroom girl, washroom attendant. We'll find her.
1: Oh, we will, Bricky.
2: I'll trace her if I have to go over the hairbrushes in the dressing room one by one for stray red hair.
1: Now, let me kill the lights. I'll be right with you.
2: Hey, don't forget the switch. The one over the sink in the bathroom.
1: Oh, I won't.
2: Come on, Quinn. Time's running out.
1: In a minute.
2: Is anything wrong?
1: I don't know. Look what I found.
2: Why, it's a check.
1: Yeah.
2: Paid out to Stephen Graves for $12,000. Signed by Arthur Holmes.
1: And look how it's stamped. Returned. No funds.
2: Where'd you find it?
1: In the dry bottom of the tub.
2: How'd you ever get there?
1: Just one way. When I came here tonight, the first time,
5: I did it.
2: How?
5: Well, don't you see, when I pulled the cash box out and opened it, the check must have slipped right into the tub without my noticing it.
2: Oh.
5: And then this fellow Holmes came, our jittery cigar smoker, maybe to ask Graves not to prosecute on a bad check, to stall for time. Graves went to find the check, and he couldn't, because it was on the other side of the wall, in his bathtub. And Holmes thought he was trying to put something over on him.
2: And you think Holmes shot him, killed him for $12,000?
5: Well, it's been done before.
2: And what about our redhead?
5: Oh, Bricky, it's the man. It's got to be.
2: I think it's the woman. We'll have to split up.
5: No, let's do it together. The way we start.
2: It's too late. We can't follow them one at a time. Our deadline's at dawn, Quinn, and we've got less than 3 hours.
5: For that bus to Glen Falls.
2: The last bus. Remember that. It's the last bus for you. And for me, too.
5: Then we'll be saying goodbye, Bricky?
2: Yes, Quinn. Goodbye. Till dawn. We went down into the empty streets without talking to each other again. And I went one way, and Quinn went the other. In 10 minutes, we were blocks apart. Maybe miles. But it seemed to me that I was still at his side, still with him, as he finally found an all-night drugstore and went back into a booth. I knew he'd dial all the Arthur Holmeses in the book and talk to a lot of angry, sleepy people. And then he'd find the right one. The Arthur Holmes we wanted. What would Quinn do then? What would he say? What would happen?
5: Hello?
6: Yes?
5: Is this Mr. Arthur Holmes?
6: Who is this?
5: Well, Mr. Holmes, you don't know me.
6: Who is this that wants to speak to Mr. Holmes?
5: The name isn't known to you, Mr. Holmes, but...
6: What makes you think this is, Mr. Holmes? And are you aware that it's almost 4 o'clock in the morning? What do you want?
5: I have a check here that belongs to Mr. Holmes. Will you let me talk to him?
6: You're speaking to him.
5: It's made out to Stephen Graves, and I have it right here in my hand.
6: Where did you find it?
5: I found it on the seat of a taxi. It must have slipped out of someone's wallet.
6: Who was with you when you found it?
5: No one, just me, by myself.
6: Whom did you show it to afterwards?
5: No one.
6: Who's with you now?
5: No one, I swear.
6: And you called because you thought I might want it back?
5: Yeah, that's right.
7: I'm sorry, your time is up.
5: Shall I hang up, Mr. Holmes?
6: Put in another nickel. Tell me, what's your name?
5: Quinn Williams.
6: Tell me something about yourself. What do you do? Are you a married man?
5: No, I'm single. I live by myself.
6: Not even a roommate?
5: Nobody. Strictly lone wolf.
6: I'd like to see that check, Quinn. Maybe I can do something for you.
5: Fair enough.
6: There's a little bar called Owens down on 51st. You know it?
5: I know where it is.
6: It'll take me about 15 minutes to get dressed and get down there. Is 15 minutes good for you?
5: That's just fine, Mr. Holmes.
6: I'll see you there.
5: You're a cagey boy, Mr. Holmes. But you swallowed.

0: Yeah?
1: Over here in the booth.
0: Oh. Good evening, Mr. Holmes.
1: Good evening. Sit down, won't you?
0: Yeah, I will.
1: You're right on time.
0: Sure. So are you.
1: There's a drink for you. I had to order ahead so I'd be allowed to stay in here. It's past closing time.
0: Thanks.
1: What's the matter, son?
0: Nothing. It'd just be funny, that's all. Funny and kind of corny if you'd slipped a little something into this.
1: Take mine, then. I haven't put it to my mouth yet.
0: I think I will. Bottoms up.
1: Bottoms up. My car's around the corner. Would you rather talk about it there?
0: Yeah, I would. I think we ought to be alone.
1: That's easy, son. We can't be alone.

0: That's enough driving. Pull up.
1: I just thought we'd coast a bit. We can't sit talking at the curb at this hour. We'll have a cop down on us sticking his nose into the car.
0: What's wrong with that?
1: I don't know. Do you?
0: I was asking you.
1: However, if you want to pull up... The East River. A mighty mysterious place at this time of day.
0: You're pretty close to the edge, aren't you?
1: The wheels are blocked. You're not nervous, are you?
0: No, I'm not.
1: Now, about that check.
0: I didn't find that check in a cab, Mr. Holmes. I found it in Stephen Graves' house, where he's lying right now on the floor, dead.
1: Stephen, dead?
0: And your cigar is still in the room with him, chewed to a pulp. A Corona, like the one you're smoking right now. You should have taken it with you, Mr. Holmes, after you'd killed him.
1: You seem to know a good deal about this.
0: A little. Just enough to know who the killer is.
1: I feel a little sorry for you. I didn't know you were as young as you are over the phone.
0: What have I got to do with it?
1: You're having a lot of trouble with your eyes, aren't you? Lights on the dashboard have got rings around them, haven't they? Like big soap bubbles.
0: What are you talking about?
1: Say, you talk too much. You've talked yourself into the grave. I would have believed you about finding that check in a taxi. You would have gone to sleep in the car, and when you woke up, you wouldn't have the check on you anymore. But you'd have had a $10 bill in your pocket, too. Sugarcoat the experience. Head weighs too much, doesn't it? Too heavy for your neck.
0: My head.
1: You should have stuck to your own drink, son. You were suspicious, but not suspicious enough. You took the wrong glass. Me, I'm a chess player. You know what chess is? It's figuring out your opponent's move before he makes it.
0: That's a funny thing. The way my head's like a solid rock.
1: You're going to sleep here in the car. Then you're going into the river without a mark on you. But I'll take the check before I dump you. It's probably in your shoe. It's about where your type of youngster would think was a clever hiding place for it.
0: Just clear my head and then kick. Kick.
1: Trying to kick out the glass, son? You haven't the strength of a kick left in you. No, it's all over. That's water in front of us. That even black line you see. Right over the hubcap. Can't even move, can you? That's right. Make a lazy pass with your hand like you're brushing away flies. That's about all you're able to do. In a minute, you won't even be able to do that. There go your eyes. Down, down, down.
0: You won't get away with this, mister. Bricky knows. There are two of us. Not just one.
2: And so I walked away from Quinn, and I was alone again. I'd met him only a few hours before, and with him I'd met my past, and my home, and everything I loved and wanted. And now I was alone again. Somewhere in this sleeping city, Quinn was after his man, and I was after my woman. My redhead, my long-stemmed American beauty. The nightclub parakeet was dead. Dead, but not quite cold. Just in the process of giving up the ghost. Every other minute, a solitary figure would come out and walk away. Someone who earned a living inside. This was the 5 o'clock in the afternoon of the nightclub workers, whose clock goes in the opposite direction to that of the rest of the world. And what did I have to go on? a redhead blackmailer, who had quickly scribbled a note to a man. And that kind of woman doesn't ordinarily carry around pencil and paper in her purse. She sends messages with her eyes and her hips. If she wants a pencil, she's got to borrow it from the help. Excuse me.
3: Huh? What's the matter?
2: You work here, don't you?
3: I'm in the check room till something better turns up. Why?
2: Well, I wondered, did my friend in a light green dress, a redhead, did she borrow a pencil from you tonight?
3: It works the other way around, honey. The men take out their pencils and give me names and addresses and telephone numbers. I got a fistful.
2: But didn't a woman...
3: It's no dice, honey. I don't even see any women in my stall.
2: Oh.
4: Another long day. My feet swell up all the time.
0: You want to bring up some salt? Water as hot as you can stand.
2: Excuse me.
0: Well, my name's Jerry. But don't let the name stand in your way.
2: I'm looking for my friend, a redhead in a light green dress. Did she borrow a pencil from you tonight?
0: Not at my end of the bar. How about it, Frank?
4: Sure. Joan Bassett. About midnight. She's always borrowing something and forgetting to give it back. How that girl forgets.
2: Well, that's the way Joanie is. Do you know where I can find her?
4: Well, try the Concord. That was the last address. But she's probably moved by now.
2: Oh, thanks, fellas.
0: Can't I do anything for you?
2: Another time, Jerry.
0: Okay, that's a promise. Another time.
5: What can I do for you?
2: Be friendly, Pops. Say hello.
5: You know.
2: That's better.
5: Hey, what do you want, a room? Are we full up?
2: What room's my girlfriend got? I want her up and tell her something. You know, Joanie.
5: Joan Bassett?
2: Yeah, Joan Bassett. Only we don't have to be so formal.
5: She's in 409, sugar. Hey, wait a minute, I'll try you.
2: I'll skip that. She don't have to put on no airs with me. Who's she kidding? I know she's 2 weeks behind no rent.
5: All right. If you know that well, go on up.

0: What do you want?
1: Hugh, I want to talk to you.
0: Yeah? Well, just stand out there a minute and tell me what about.
1: We got a friend in common, you and I.
0: It's possible. Go on.
1: This friend's name is Stephen Graves.
0: Suppose you come in a minute. I'll hear what's on your mind.
1: Sure. I thought that might do it. Do you have to lock the door?
0: Yeah, I think I do.
1: Whatever you think best.
0: Begin with your name.
1: You can put me down as Carolyn Miller.
0: All right, Carolyn Miller. Now about Stephen Graves. What makes you think I know him?
1: Stop being polite. You know him.
0: Did he mention me to you?
1: No. He wasn't doing any mentioning of anybody. He wasn't doing anything.
0: You've been over to see him lately?
1: Very lately. I just came from there now.
0: How did you find him?
1: I found him dead.
0: I see. That tap in the kitchen is loose again. Excuse me a minute while I tighten it.
1: I'd known we weren't alone the moment I came into that room. And I knew that faucet in the kitchen was a signal for a quick conference. It was my chance. Maybe I had a minute, maybe only 30 seconds. There was only time for one thing, the open handbag on the dresser. Nothing there. Lipstick, powder, usual junk. And then an unpaid hotel bill for $17.89 from this place, the Concord. No good, worthless, and my time was up. Yet something screamed at me to hold on to it, to slip it inside my stocking high up and to get back into my chair.
0: Well, that's done. Now, where were we?
1: With Stephen Graves.
0: Oh, yeah. Did you go up there alone or did you have somebody with you?
1: Alone. I don't take my grandmother with me when I'm visiting.
0: I see. Somebody stop you at the door and tell you how you found out? Cops and people hanging around, lots of excitement?
1: No one knows it. I found him alone. I had a key to the house that he'd given me. I went up, and there he was. Dead.
0: What'd you do? Holler bloody murder and bring everyone down the place?
1: I got out of there fast and quiet. I don't want to be mixed up in it.
0: Smart girl. And all this happened just a little while ago, huh?
1: Yeah.
0: Nobody knows yet but you?
1: Me and you.
0: Did you come here alone?
1: All alone. Everything I do alone. I guess I've hit the jackpot.
0: Yeah, you sure have, baby. You hit it hard. Make it tight, Griff, so she can't make any noise.
2: It's tight. Don't worry about that.
0: Well, Miss Carolyn Miller, you're in trouble now.
2: You tell her.
0: So Stephen Graves is dead, and you tell a little nosy about it, huh? You wanted the details. All right, you can have them. You seem to have known him pretty well. Maybe he told you, did he? Did he tell you about his kid brother who married a tavern hostess back in Boston? Did he tell you what that did to the fine old family name when this girl began asking for money? When she came to New York and began asking Stephen for money? Did he tell you that he paid and paid and finally decided to stop paying? So this girl and her friend had to pay him a little visit tonight to try to persuade him? Did he tell you that? Did he tell you what happened when he couldn't be persuaded? No. No, he didn't tell you that. Because he wasn't talking by then. By then he was dead.
2: That's enough. You want to spend the night at it?
0: All right. Well, what's the play now?
2: Don't you figure we ought to...
0: No, not here in the room. That's begging for it.
2: You don't understand. I don't mean chop-chop, that kind of stuff. I mean, four flights up. That ought to be enough. The three of us get to drinking up here. She goes over to the window to try to open it for a little air, and it jams, so she's got to push it.
0: Oh, there's always a follow-up. It's a little messy.
2: Let me take care
0: of it. Yeah, like you took care of the other. But I told you just to throw a scare into him so he'd come across. Or some scare you threw at him, Grit.
2: Yeah, I scared him right out of his skin, right out of his heart.
0: I don't want you to be so impulsive this time.
2: Well, then let's blow. We'll stuff her in the closet, backs up against a dead wall so she'll never be heard. It'll be days before they get around to busting the door down.
0: Yeah, we'll be far away by then.
2: Yeah, far away.
0: Okay, I can pack in 10 minutes.
2: Les, I'll give you a hand.
0: Hey, wait a minute. I'm missing that hotel bill. It must have fallen somewhere on the floor.
2: Well, don't worry about that. He can make up a new one for you down at the desk.
0: Oh, yeah, sure, that's right.
2: Well, shall we get her out of the way first?
0: Yeah. Hang Carolyn Miller in the closet.
2: See, Daisy.
0: Make her comfortable, Griff.
2: Sure.
0: We want to be extra nice to her because it's a little fresh air in
2: there. Come on, let me be a minute.
0: Griff.
2: Yeah, what's the matter?
0: Put her down.
2: What do you mean?
0: Put her down, quick!
2: Oh,
0: I ought to have my head examined.
2: You mean you slipped on something?
0: Yeah, forgot. We both clean forgot. What was it tipped her off to me? She didn't pull my name and address out of a hat.
2: Yeah.
0: Take that gag off her. You try to scream and I'll dent you.
3: I won't scream.
0: Now talk. How'd you know I knew him? How'd you know where to find me? I'm going to let you have it, and I'm going to keep letting you have it until you answer. You dropped your hotel bill over there. I found it lying in the room with him.
2: Well, you ought to slap you down to the soles of your feet. You left your calling card, that's what you think.
0: No, she's lying. I swear I caught my handbag after I got back.
2: Did you take it out to show him? Answer me, did you?
0: Sure. While you were waiting downstairs, it was part of the build-up to show him how bad I needed money, but I know I put it back again.
2: You think you know.
0: Oh, I'm almost positive.
3: It fell out. It was the $17.89. It had past you stamped on it in purple ink. It even had your room number on it.
2: And what did you do with it? Did you bring it with you?
3: I left it where it was. I was afraid to touch anything.
2: We'll have to go back and get it.
0: All right, we will. We'll take her with us. Looks like it looked like she did it to him. What you want to do in the first place, Griff? I do it over there. Give him a double header to figure out.
2: Maybe.
0: Oh, it's the only way. What about this detour by finishing her off where she started from?
2: All right. Come on, Karen Miller. We're going for a little ride.

0: And so I went back into Stephen Graves' house the second time that night. They pushed me ahead of them in the darkness, whispering to each other not to use any lights yet, just as Quinn and I had done a few hours before. Or was it a few years before? Then we were in the study, and the lights were snapped on, and the dead man was still on the floor. And nobody stepped forward to say, "Fricky, is that you?" No, he wasn't there. Quinn wasn't there, waiting to help me, to save me.
1: Let's do what we have to do and get out fast.
2: No, not yet. Something else first. Well, you. Where is it? Where's that hotel bill? Where did you say you saw it?
0: Over there by him is where I said. What? And you believed me.
2: Then you did. You lied.
0: I lied.
1: Where is it? Where have you got it?
2: That's your little problem.
1: Let me have the gun. I'll do it.
2: Here it is, Griff.
1: Get away from her. Move over. Stand still, Carolyn Miller. I want to come real close. I want them to worry about whether it's suicide.
0: Yes, Griff. I'll stand still.
1: Good girl, Carolyn. Good girl.
0: It didn't hurt. It didn't hurt at all. And I opened my eyes to find out why. Griff stood in the middle of the room, his face contorted, an arm squeezing hard around his neck. And behind his face was another face, a face I knew, Quinn's face, the boy next door, fighting for me, fighting to save me. Then Quinn went down, all lopsided, and Quinn was on top, punching at it again and again, and Joan was racing across the room with an andiron, raising her hand. I never played football as a little girl, but on this night I decided it was time to try.

0: Ricky. Ricky, darling.
1: Quinn.
0: Are you all right?
1: Somebody's ringing church bells in my head.
0: Oh, you knocked yourself out with that flying tackle.
1: Quinn. Quinn, what happened? Are they...
0: Oh. Yeah, they're both asleep, Ricky. As sound as can be.
1: I see you've wrapped them up nicely.
0: Yeah, I had to tear up a few good sheets to do it, but I don't think Mr. Graves would have minded.
1: I've given up, Quinn. I thought I'd beat you back here, and I've given up.
0: Oh, Ricky. I saw them coming in with you outside on the street. I was watching from one of the front windows. And something about the way you were walking between them, sort of stiff, told me they had a gun on you. So I backed up into the bathroom and laid low.
1: They're the ones, Quinn. They did it.
0: I know.
1: And we can go now. It's 5:45. We can catch that bus for home.
0: Well, there's one more thing to be done, Ricky. It'll only take a minute. And then you and I aren't going to have any more to worry about. Is this the police? I want to report a murder.
1: Oh, Quinn.
0: Stephen Graves, in his home on East 71st Street. There are two people tied up in the same room with the body, and they're the killers. You'll find a special delivery letter in the desk from Graves' younger brother, and that'll tell you the reason for the killing. What? Oh, this isn't any rib. I wish it was. Me? Well, just a guy who happened to be passing by.
1: We can take their car. He left his keys in it. Come on, Quinn, hurry.

0: We'll make it. Don't you worry, Bricky.
1: I'm not worried. I know we will. What happened to you tonight? Did you find Holmes?
0: Yeah.
1: And?
0: And he tried to kill me.
1: Quinn!
0: It was your name that saved me, Bricky. I called out your name. I told him you were in on this with me, and he changed his mind in a hurry.
1: Then we saved each other.
0: That's right.
1: What about the check? How did it figure?
0: Well, Holmes was caught short when he wrote that check, and Graves got sore when the bank returned it. They talked it over tonight, and it ended up with Graves giving him another day to raise the money. The reason Holmes was so jittery was that the check seemed to have disappeared. He didn't know what Graves might be pulling. And, of course, Graves wasn't pulling anything with that check lying in the bottom of his bathtub.
1: You told Holmes how it got there?
0: Yeah. And look what I've got.
1: $200. Quinn!
0: No, I didn't steal it. After he decided he wouldn't kill me, Holmes and I got very chummy. He said we'd both made a mistake in the same night. Me breaking into a safe and him with his bad check. He slipped me a pill earlier in the evening, and now he was walking me around to sober me up. That's when he gave me the money. A nest egg for me, he said. I could send it back to him a little at a time later on.
1: We'll send it back, Quinn.
0: We, Bricky?
1: We're in this together, aren't we?
0: Yes, Bricky, we are.
1: Oh, look, Quinn. We made it. We're in time. The bus is still there.
0: Come on, Bricky. Let's go on home.

thank you, Helen Walker and John Beale, for your truly wonderful performances as Bricky and Quinn. And to Lillian Byath, Rye Billsbury, Edith Tackner, Buddy Gray, and Bill Johnstone, thanks for your splendid support. With this performance, Suspense leaves the air for a short vacation period. We will return on Thursday at 9 p.m. Eastern Daylight Saving Time, starting Thursday, July 8th, with an outstanding series of gripping suspense stories featuring the acting of your favorite stars of the screen. Watch for the new suspense series starting Thursday, July 8th. Miss Helen Walker may soon be seen in My Dear Secretary, and Mr. John Beale will soon be seen in Paramount's Abigail Dear Heart. Deadline at Dawn by William Irish was adapted for radio by Irving Ravitch and was produced and directed by Anton M. Leader. Lud Gluskin is our musical director and conductor. Lucian Marowak composes the original scores. 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
1: You're lucky we thought of coming to the firehouse. 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

0: is the line still busy? I just don't see how it could still be.
1: Oh, it isn't the line, Miss McCauley. It's the circuit. I've been simply swamped all afternoon. I haven't been able to get a call through to the police station for over an hour. Yes. And the mayor's office has been busy.
0: Yes, I know. I'm sorry to trouble you, but it's terribly important.
1: Well, if you want to hang on, Miss McCauley, I'll try again in a minute.
0: Oh, all right.
1: It's been this way ever since the news got out about finding poor Lavinia. You heard about it, I suppose.
0: Yes.
1: Oh, just a minute, Miss McCauley. I got another call. Yes, this is the operator. No, I'm sorry. That line is still busy. Yes, I'll call you just as soon as I can give you a connection. Oh, I'm sorry, Miss McCauley, but you see what I mean? Oh, dear.
0: Oh, Miss Welsh, by the way,
1: it was bad enough last week when they found that other poor girl, but this time the whole town is on its ear, and I can't say that I blame them. What with a maniac loose and nobody knowing
0: yes,
1: who it is.
0: Yes, I meant to ask you, Miss Welsh. Are they sure that Lavinia... I mean that it was the same thing as the Webb girl last week?
1: Why, yes. Why, I thought you knew.
0: I just knew she'd been found.
1: Oh, goodness, yes. There was never any doubt about it. Whoever it was, he used a knife just like on the other girl. And then there was that same crazy cross on her forehead, you know, made with orange lipstick. That's why they're calling him, you know, the lipstick killer.
0: Oh, yes. As I thought it must be that. But I wasn't sure. I didn't know.
1: Oh, yes, they're looking all over the state for him by now. But, of course, they don't have much to go on. And the chances are that he's right here in this town anyway. Oh, I'll try to get your call for you now, Miss McCauley.
0: Thank you.
1: Oh. I'm sorry, Miss McCauley. That circuit is still busy.
0: But it can't...
1: Well, why don't I call you back when I get through? It shouldn't be very long.
0: All right. But please try to hurry it. It's really important. Terribly important. While I was waiting for the call, I went to the front door to start locking up. It was coming on evening, a warm summer evening, and ordinarily up and down the street the windows would be open, all but mine, and you'd hear the sound of a piano or a radio drifting out onto the still summer air, and people would be sitting in swings and hammocks on their front porches, enjoying the coolness at the end of the day. But not on this day. Not this evening. I locked my door, too. I went around the big, gloomy old house, checking all the windows, just like the others. Not that I needed to, really. They'd been locked ever since Father died. And he went away. All in that one terrible week nearly 4 years ago. Yes, they'd been locked, and I hadn't left the house more than a half a dozen times, and nobody... Nobody had come here. Why should they? I didn't want to see them, nor they me. I was the town's queer one. But all that was going to be different now. From now on, everything was going to be very, very different. Yes?
1: I've got your party now, Miss McCauley. Go ahead, please.
0: Oh.
1: Hello?
0: Oh, Helen, is that you?
1: Yes, who's this?
0: It's Anna. Anna McCauley.
1: Why, Anna. Why, what a surprise.
0: How have you been, Helen?
1: Oh, just fine. You know, there's nothing ever the matter with me. But how are you, Anna?
0: Oh, I'm well. You know, I've been living rather quietly these last few years.
1: Yes, I know. I mean, I've heard...
0: It's been a long time, hasn't it, Helen?
1: Why, yes. I haven't heard your voice for... Well, how long has it been?
0: Nearly 4 years.
1: Has it?
0: 3 years and 11 months this week, to be exact.
1: Oh, that long, has it? Well, it doesn't seem possible, and we were such good friends.
0: Helen,
1: before.
0: Helen, I hope you don't think. I mean, those last few times you called and I didn't answer.
1: Oh, darling, of course not. I knew how you must be suffering, your father passing on so suddenly that way. And you'd always been so close. I wouldn't have even bothered you at such a time, only that we'd been such good friends, and I thought maybe I could help. And then, of course, I heard later anyway that... Well, that is, I...
0: Yes, I suppose you must have heard some rather strange things about me, Helen.
1: Oh, not strange, dear, no. But we all knew you wanted to be alone in your grief, and we respected that feeling naturally.
0: I know. But sometimes I've been afraid people didn't quite understand, though.
1: Of course they did. Well, darling, now that you're back in the world again, so to speak, you must come over and see me. I'm staying with my mother now, but you know that anyway.
0: Yes. Helen.
1: Yes, dear.
0: Helen, it wasn't just an accident, my calling you this way.
1: Well, I should hope not.
0: I want to ask you a favor, a tremendous favor.
1: Why, of course, darling, anything.
0: I want you to come over here to the house.
1: I should say I would. I'll try to make it Friday or early next week at the latest, just as...
0: No, I don't mean just sometime, Helen. I mean now. Right now. Right this minute.
1: Now?
0: Yes.
1: But, darling, I don't see how I can. I mean, I don't know what Mother's plans are.
0: Helen, you know I wouldn't ask if it wasn't serious.
1: Serious? What do you...
0: Please. Please say you'll come.
1: Well, I'll try.
0: No, don't just try, Helen. Come. You've got to come.
1: Oh, darling, what is this? What can be so serious?
0: Maybe I'm being silly, but I think it's more than serious, Helen. I think it may be a matter of life and death.

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0: And now, Autolite brings back to our Hollywood soundstage Miss Ida Lupino as Anna in Summer Night. A tale well calculated to keep you in suspense.

0: a matter of life and death, I told her. I knew Helen would come to see me after that. It would be strange seeing her again. Not that we'd ever quarreled. She never even suspected, of course. But after that day when he went away with her, I'd simply put her out of my life and never thought of her again. Well, to be strictly truthful, I'd thought of her a great deal. But in a rather different way than I had before when she'd been my best friend. And now she was coming to my house again. After all these years, it should be interesting. Quite like a surprise party for both of us.
1: Anna, darling.
0: Helen, come in.
1: Oh, it's so nice to see you.
0: It's good to see you again, Helen.
1: Why, you haven't changed a bit. You don't look a day older. Now, tell me all about it. I can't stay but a few minutes. Ted Barton drove me over. You remember Ted.
0: Oh, yes.
1: And he's got to be back before 7, but never mind that now. Darling, what is the matter?
0: Helen, I'm frightened.
1: Frightened? Of what?
0: I'm afraid I'm going to be killed.
1: Going to be... killed?
0: Yes, tonight.
1: But, darling...
0: You see, I used to know poor Lavinia. I used to know her quite well. And the other girl, well, I didn't know her, but it happened to her right near here, in the little woods just beyond the track.
1: Anna, please, dear, what on earth makes you think anything like that could happen to you? You're perfectly safe if you don't go out. Lock the door.
0: No, I'm not. I'm all alone here, Helen. And there's been someone prowling at night.
1: A man.
0: Last night he tried to get in.
1: Are you sure?
0: I heard him trying the doors, the windows.
1: Well, did you call the police?
0: No, I was afraid to. Oh, Helen, I didn't know who to turn to but you. Everyone thinks I'm crazy anyway.
1: Oh, Anna, dear, that's ridiculous. Well, we'll call them right
0: no,
1: now.
0: No, it'll be all right after tonight. I know it will. Please, I just want you to stay with me tonight.
1: Stay with you?
0: Please, Helen, just this one night. I can't ask anyone else. I don't have any friends anymore.
1: But, darling, I don't even have any nightclothes.
0: Oh, I'd already thought of that, Helen. I have everything you need for tonight.
1: Well, I don't have anything for the morning. No face cream, not even a...
0: Why worry about that now? Maybe neither of us will even be here by morning.
1: Oh.
0: So she said she'd stay. Went out and told Ted Barton. Ted Barton. It was typical of Helen. Only 2 weeks back from Cleveland, and already she had the county's most eligible bachelor squiring her around in his car. But that was going to be different, too. I fixed a little supper for both of us, and then we tried all the doors and windows. And then there was nothing to do but sit and talk to her until it was time to go to bed.
1: No, no more, thank you.
0: I'm afraid it will keep you awake, Helen.
1: I'm afraid I won't need coffee to keep me awake. Anna, is it true? I mean, what they say about these murders.
0: Is what true?
1: Well, I mean...
0: You've been out in the world, Helen, more than I have lately. You should know more than I.
1: Oh, well, all I meant was... Well, you seem so frightened. I thought you might have heard something, something special.
0: No.
1: Is it true about the lipstick?
0: Why not?
1: Oh, it sounds so crazy. I thought it might be just something the newspapers made up.
0: With a cross on their foreheads. In lipstick. Orange lipstick.
1: Anna, you do know something.
0: Don't be ridiculous, Helen. How could I?
1: But lipstick, Anna. Do you suppose perhaps it isn't a man at all? It's a woman. Oh, I'm sorry, dear. Did I do that?
0: No. Well, come along, Helen. It's time to go to bed.
1: Oh, yes. I suppose we might as well.
0: You don't mind sleeping in the same room with me, do you?
1: Why, of course not, dear. Oh, shouldn't you leave on a light downstairs?
0: No. Didn't do any good last night.
1: Oh. Well, I must say, I don't blame you for being a little frightened, staying here all alone. Rather a gloomy old place, isn't it?
0: Oh, I don't think so. It's always been like this. It's the way Father liked it.
1: What about your mother?
0: I hated my mother.
1: Oh, Anna.
0: Well, it's true. Why not say it?
1: But your own mother.
0: What does that matter? Everyone has to have someone to hate, Helen. Enough to kill them sometimes.
1: Oh, and I don't think that's true. How can you say that everyone...
0: Well, this is our room.
1: Why, it's
0: what?
1: It's charming. It's so different from the rest of the house.
0: Yes. This was to be my bridal room. If I'd ever married.
1: Darling, I didn't know... Well, I didn't know you'd ever thought...
0: That was a long time ago. What's the news of Charles?
1: Charles? Well, there just isn't any. You knew we were separated, didn't you?
0: Yes. What was the trouble, Helen?
1: Oh, I don't know. After the first year, he simply became impossible, that's all. You remember, even as a child, he was sometimes wild.
0: And strange, oh yes. Yes, he and I were always the queer ones.
1: Why, whatever do you mean?
0: Oh, strange, different, a little apart from all of you somehow. Not quite right, I think they say about me now.
1: Oh, Anna, you're imagining that. No one ever said such a thing.
0: No?
1: Of course not.
0: What about Charles?
1: Nothing. He just left, that's all. I haven't even heard from him in 6 months.
0: Are you sure it was all his fault, Helen? Perhaps if he married someone else.
1: Oh, you know there was never anyone else for Charles. That's the funny part of it. Of course, he liked other girls. He liked you.
0: Yes.
1: Well, you're certainly lucky he didn't marry you. I don't know what happened towards the end. It just went from bad to worse. It got so I hated the very sight of him.
0: I told you. Everyone had to have someone to hate.
1: Oh, I didn't really mean
0: that. Are you sure, Helen? Haven't you ever hated anyone?
1: Oh, perhaps as a little girl I thought I did.
0: You hated me, didn't you?
1: Why, darling, I never...
0: There were some times when I hated you, too.
1: Oh, I don't believe it. Children can't really...
0: Can't they? When an ugly little girl like me sees a pretty little girl like you getting everything she wants all through her life.
1: Well, not exactly everything.
0: You could always twist the teachers around your finger. Later it was the same with the boys. And finally, Charles.

0: wasn't very clever. It amused me to watch her trying to think, putting two and two together, and not being able to because she was afraid of her own conclusions, because she was essentially a hypocrite, like everyone else. If she hadn't been, it might have saved her life. It was some time in the middle of the night. I don't know exactly what time, because it didn't matter. But Helen was sleeping as soundly as a silly child when I went over to the side of her bed and began to shake. Helen! Helen, wake up!
1: What is it?
0: Shh, don't make a sound.
1: Anna, what's the matter?
0: He's in the house downstairs.
1: Who?
0: I don't know. Whoever it was last night, he's gotten in somehow.
1: Are you sure?
0: I heard him. I've been listening for the last 10 minutes.
1: Oh, Anna, what are we going to do?
0: We've got to get out of the house before he starts upstairs.
1: But how can we? He'll hear us. We'll be caught.
0: Well, we'll go down the back stairs and out through the kitchen. We can go through the back door, over the tracks to Judge Brown's house. It's not far, but we've got to hurry.
1: Oh, Anna, I'm frightened. What if he hears us?
0: He won't if we're careful and if we hurry. The door between the kitchen and the front of the house is locked.
1: Oh, are you sure he isn't in the
0: kitchen? In the front, I tell you, I heard him. Now get up, Helen. We've got to go right now.
1: All right.
0: Hold my hand.
1: Yes.
0: While I unlock the door, the back stairs are just to the right after we get out in the hall.
1: Oh, Anna.
0: Shh. Come along. Hold on to my hand and try not to make any noise.
1: I won't.
0: Here are the stairs. Just follow me.
1: Yes, all right.
0: Watch out. That's the last step.
1: Yes, I've got it.
0: We're in the kitchen now. Can you see anything?
1: No, it's too dark.
0: I'll stand right there. Right where you are and don't move.
1: Where are you going?
0: There's something I want to get before we leave.
1: Anna, please.
0: Shh.
1: What are you doing?
0: I've got it now. A knife. Here, take my hand again.
1: All right. A knife?
0: This way.
1: Oh, I don't think I can for a minute.
0: Come along, Helen. In a little while, it'll all be over. As we hurried down the path, I kept thinking of her there behind me. So frightened now. I had to keep myself from laughing out loud. It was really funny. She'd always been so confident before. At school and later at the parties we used to go to, she'd been the confident one and I'd been frightened. While she slowly poisoned my life, while she quietly and deliberately stole everything I'd ever wanted, even Charles. But it was different now.
1: That must be the 2 o'clock logo on the other side of town.
0: Yes.
1: Which way now?
0: Straight ahead, through the grove of trees.
1: Anna, isn't here somewhere that they found that girl?
0: Yes. Why?
1: Oh, Anna. I can't go through there.
0: Helen, come along. Don't be silly.
1: Do we have to?
0: Of course we do.
1: Anna, what was that?
0: What?
1: Didn't you hear it?
0: No.
1: I was positive I heard something.
0: Now who's imagining things, Helen?
1: Oh, let's hurry.
0: No. We're going to stop here.
1: Stop? But why?
0: Can't you guess? Even now, Helen.
1: Oh, Anna. Tom.
0: She didn't make a sound. I think she'd fainted even before I struck. She died without ever realizing why I did it. I made the cross on the forehead with the orange lipstick. It seemed such a silly thing as I was doing it. But of course I had to. And then I dragged the body off the path and started home. At the railroad tracks, I turned south a few yards to where they crossed the river and tossed the knife and the lipstick over the bridge. And watched them disappear into the muddy stream below. Not that it was really necessary. No one would ever think of questioning me. They would all, of course, assume that the lipstick killer had struck again. And then suddenly my heart was in my mouth. From the path ahead of me, cutting sharply across the moonlight, was a shadow. The shadow of a man.
2: Can I help you?
0: I
2: didn't mean to frighten you. I just thought you must be in some kind of trouble to be out of... Oh, Anna. Oh, it's Anna McCauley.
0: Charles. Oh, Charles. You did frighten me.
2: What the hell is you insist on running around town at 2 a.m. in your night clothes?
0: Oh, Charles. Charles, is this really too much of a coincidence? Why, I didn't know you were anywhere near Boone Center.
2: Theoretically, I'm not. Just passing through. Business trip. Missed the 2 a.m. local. So I thought I'd kill the time waiting for the milk.

0: frame by looking the old Berg over again. What's your alibi?
1: My what? Oh, well, that's what I meant about a coincidence. I was looking for Helen.
0: For Helen?
1: I don't wonder you're surprised, Charles. But it's really very simple. First, there were these, well, what the newspapers have been calling the lipstick murders. I suppose you've heard about it.
0: I've read something about it.
1: Well, I suppose I was silly, but I got terribly nervous living alone in that big house. I asked Helen to stay with me. And then in the middle of the night, she got frightened and said she couldn't stay another minute and rushed out to Judge Brown's house.
0: How typical of Helen.
1: Yeah, well, then after I thought about it, I got worried about her and went to look for her. But I guess she must have gotten there all right. I didn't find her anywhere.
0: You're not alone in that big house now, are you, Anna?
1: Why, yes, I thought you knew, Charles. My father died.
0: Oh, I'd forgotten.
1: Well, silly to be standing here, isn't it? You've got to wait for a train. Why don't you come back to the house with me? And I'll fix you some coffee or something. Wouldn't that be nice?
0: Yes, that would be nice. That would be very nice.
1: I could hardly believe my good luck. Charles, of all people. It was as though he'd come back to me. Almost as though he'd known. And come back to me just at the right moment. So there we were, making coffee in the kitchen, talking over old times. Oh, dear, where is that opener for the evaporated milk? I never can find it.
0: Oh, here. I'll open it with my knife. Just make a couple of holes in it.
1: Ah, isn't that a rather dangerous weapon to carry around just to make holes in tin cans?
0: Oh, it has other uses.
1: There we are.
0: That tastes good.
1: Charles, I was terribly sorry to hear about you and Helen.
0: Me and Helen?
1: That you'd separated, I mean.
0: Is that what you called it?
1: Well, she said that you'd left her.
0: Helen always had a quaint way of putting things.
1: Didn't you? You don't still love her, do you?
0: Love her? Didn't she tell you where I'd been?
1: Why, no, not exactly.
0: I've been in a home, Anna. A rest home, as they call it. It was Helen who put me there.
1: Put you there?
0: I'm afraid committed is the word. You see, Helen thought I was crazy.
1: Oh, Charles.
0: I only got out a couple of weeks ago. I imagine they're still looking for me.
1: You escaped?
0: I had to.
1: Oh, Charles, how dreadful for you.
0: As a matter of fact, I've been looking for Helen. There was something I wanted to give her.
1: But couldn't you find her?
0: No. I thought I had a couple of times. But it wasn't Helen after all.
1: What was it you wanted to give her, Charles?
0: This.
1: Lipstick.
0: Yes. A frightful color, isn't it? Orange. Are you sure you're not Helen?
1: I heard the doctors talking a little while ago. They say I won't live through the night. But I don't care. Oh, it's been such a glorious day. The happiest since I can remember. People have been calling on me whom I haven't seen for years. They say I saved the town. I must have screamed. I don't remember. So they caught poor Charles. For the first time in my life, I'm a really important person. I wonder when they'll find Helen.

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7: It's always a great pleasure to appear on Suspense. And as a listener, I'm looking forward to some outstanding programs on this new Suspense series with stars like Charles Laughton, Agnes Moorehead, Van Johnson, Madeline Carroll, and Ann Southern. And next week, I'll be tuned in to hear Douglas Fairbanks, Jr. in a gripping suspense story entitled Deep Into Darkness. I know you'll want to hear it, too, on...
0: Suspense.
1: Ida Lupino may soon be seen in Daryl F. Zanuck's 20th Century Fox production, Roadhouse. Tonight's suspense play was written by Robert L. Richards from an original story by Ray Bradbury. The music was composed by Lucian Marwick and conducted by Lud Luskin. The entire production was under the direction of Anton M. Leader. Next Thursday, same time, you will hear Douglas Fairbanks, Jr. in Deep Into Darkness. This is CBS, the Columbia Broadcasting System. In just a moment, Suspense, starring Douglas Fairbanks, Jr.
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11: Story about fear. And I'm an expert on fear. Me, Ken Matthews. That cheap, broken-down hotel room is as good a place as any to start. It was all I could afford. New York, the city of bright lights, and me, stretched out on a squeaky bed, watching a spot change shape on the ceiling. It's a kind of game to keep a man from going crazy. For 7 years, I watched another spot, changed it into a million shapes, got to know it better than I knew myself. That spot on the ceiling of my cell at Joliet Penitentiary. When it was over, when they were finally ready to let me go back into the world, the warden had something to say to me, some advice.
3: Matthews, you're leaving us early because of your good behavior record. Now, if I were you, I'd start fresh on the outside. Stay away from Chicago. Go someplace new where they don't know you.
11: I sort of figured on doing that, Warden.
3: Good. You'll find it easier.
11: I'd find it easier. Huh. I wonder how it is when it's tough. Nobody knew me in New York. Nobody wanted to know me. And as for a job, well, did you ever wash dishes? I washed a million. Now, any dirty jobs nobody wants to do, I did them all. That's how I built up my fortune. $17.50, United States currency. That's how much I was worth this one morning when I saw a sign out in front of a construction job. Men wanted, the sign said. I believed it. I looked up the form.
12: Bill, what's that compressor?
13: Oh, can't leave it moving.
12: Looking for something, bud?
11: Yes. You have a sign out there. Are you hiring men?
12: Could be. What do you do?
11: Oh, just about anything. I can keep books, handle your time. I used to be an accountant.
12: Oh, yeah?
11: But if that's not what you're looking for, well I can swing a shovel, too. I just want a job. Yeah,
12: I like that attitude. Got your discharge certificate with you?
11: Discharge?
12: Yeah, honorable discharge. Always like to give a break to ex-service guys.
11: Oh, well, I wasn't in the service.
12: Yeah. Oh, all right?
11: No, I sat out the war. I was in jail.
12: Oh, tough. Hey, got a little mixed up in your account, huh?
11: No, it was manslaughter. I killed a man. What about the job? I really need it.
12: Look, buddy, I don't want you to think this is my idea, but...
11: But you can't use me.
12: No, I can't. You see...
11: Yes, I see. Start fresh.
12: I got my orders. See, you know how that is. The bosses figure there's a lot of vets looking for jobs. I got to give them the first crack at things. Well, if I was to...
11: It's all right. It isn't your fault. Maybe some other war. Somehow that was the last straw. I started to hate. I hated everything and everyone. And then I thought of my fortune, my $17.50. And suddenly I knew there was something I wanted to buy.
14: What you want to use the gun for, mister?
11: I don't know. I just want to have it.
14: Well, we're supposed to put something down here. I mean, along with your name and everything.
11: Oh, well, put down target practice. That's good enough, isn't it?
14: I guess so. What's the name?
11: Put down Smith.
14: Smith. Oh, it's like that, huh? Look, mister, I don't want to get into any trouble. I run a respectable place of business here.
11: You want to sell the gun, don't you?
14: Well, sure, but...
11: You want the $14, don't you?
14: Okay. So it's Smith. And you're going to do some target practice. Give me the $14 and get lost, huh?
11: Thanks. Thanks a lot. Funny thing, I still don't know why I wanted that gun. I swear I don't. Kill myself, rob a bank or a filling station, I haven't any idea. I suppose I just thought that having it would make me feel better. Only it didn't. It hung in my pocket heavy as lead, cold, dead, just like its owner. I turned into a side street, 52nd, 51st, I wasn't sure. I stopped to light a cigarette, and a car pulled up to the curb. It was a big car with a chauffeur. Black car, smooth and shiny. Then I looked at the man getting out. Just one look, and wheels started spinning around in my head. I got dizzy. The sidewalk twisted and bounced around like I was having a convulsion. But when he spoke, the shock of hearing his voice straightened it all out. Made it cold and clear as hard crystal. Just a few words to that chauffeur.
15: Wait for me, Davis. I won't be long.
11: He turned and walked past me. Right by me into the bank. But he couldn't walk. He couldn't do anything. That was Lee Burke I was staring at. Lee Burke, the man I'd killed 7 years ago.
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0: In those few moments of watching a man walk across the sidewalk into a bank, I lived it all over again. The way it happened when I killed him 7 years ago back in Chicago. There wasn't anything about it I couldn't remember.
1: Oh, Ken, darling.
0: Yeah?
1: Do you love me, Ken?
0: Do I love you? Oh, no, not at all. I just sit in that goofy nightclub night after night because the food's so good.
1: Oh, Ken, you're sweet.
0: Lila, why don't you forget that place? Give it up. Where's it going to get a girl like you dancing in a cheap honky-tonk?
1: You have something better to offer, darling?
0: I've offered it a half a dozen times. Married. I got a good job. It'll get better.
1: Hand me my drink, will you?
0: Sure. Here. What do you say?
1: I've told you, Ken, over and over again. I'm not getting married. Not to you, anyway. You're a sweet guy, sure, and I'm very fond of you, but little Riley isn't burying herself in any house with a bunch of squalling kids. That's for suckers.
0: I don't think you mean that at all.
1: No? Well, you just watch, darling. I'm going to wind up with a diamond so big it'll take a 2-ton truck to deliver it to me. I'm going to have so many mink coats, I'll use them for pajamas.
2: Yeah, that's the way to talk, sis. You tell him.
1: Hello, Lee.
2: You're beginning to sound like you're getting good sense. Now, what are you doing up here with this bookkeeper, anyway?
0: And a good evening to you, too, Lee.
2: Never mind. I thought I said I didn't want you wasting your time with him.
1: He's all right.
2: Out of here, Matthews.
0: Now, wait a minute. If Lila wants me to go...
2: Oh, not satisfied with my suggestions, eh? Well, I've a good mind...
1: Lee, stop it. Put that gun away. Every time you have a few drinks, you start waving that gun around.
0: Really, Lee, you better put it down. Stop acting like a kid.
2: Acting like a kid, huh? I'll show you who's acting like a kid.
0: Give me that gun.
1: Lee!
0: Yeah. Come on, Lee. Give it to me.
2: I'll
0: break your arm.
2: No, let's go, Mike.
0: Lila, it went off. I was only trying to take it away from him.
1: Oh, you killed him. Ken, you killed my brother.
0: I didn't mean it, I tell you. You saw what happened. I was only trying to get the gun.
1: Get out, Ken. The police will find you. Get out of here. Hurry, I tell you. Get out!
0: I got out all right in a hurry. It was pouring that night, and I ran down the street with a ring slapping me in the face. I ran up a back alley into the darkness, and then I stopped. I didn't want to run. Not for the rest of my life. I went to the nearest police station, turned myself in. They took me back to the Burks, and we found Lila sitting in a chair, glassy-eyed, just staring down at her brother, Lee. He was right where I'd left him, sprawled on the floor, face down, and a big red puddle was ruining the rug. Lee Burke was dead. And they gave me 10 years for killing him. Only now he wasn't dead. He couldn't be. I just seen him walk into a bank. a nice car you got.
3: Yeah.
0: Must be an important man to have a car like that, eh?
3: Yeah, he's a big guy.
0: Lots of money, I suppose, eh?
3: Yeah, he's crawling with it. Does that make you happy?
0: His name, it doesn't happen to be Burke, does it?
3: No, Wilson. Keith Wilson. He also happens to be a stockbroker. Anything else you want to know?
0: Keith Wilson.
3: Yeah, now beat it. The boss is coming.
0: The boss? Now, isn't that something?
4: All right, David. I'll go straight to the office now.
3: Yes, sir.
0: In a hurry, Lee?
3: What?
0: What?
3: Oh,
4: there must be some mistake. My name isn't Lee.
0: Oh, pardon. But it was Lee. There wasn't any doubt about it. And he knew me, too. I could see it in his eyes and the way his face went white. I didn't understand it. I couldn't figure out why or how, but Lee Burke was alive. The rest of the fortune went for a taxi ride, but it was worth it to me. And I guess if I hadn't had enough money to follow Lee's car wherever it went, I'd have forced the cab driver with that gun I'd bought. But it wasn't necessary. We went out to Long Island. Way out. And then the car swung into a place with a big half-circle drive. Lee Burke, now Mr. Keith Wilson, was doing very well for himself. And so was Lila. What's the matter, Lila?
1: Ken.
0: Is it like seeing a ghost?
1: Ken. Ken, it's really you.
0: I saw a ghost just now, too, only he was very much alive.
1: So that's what he was so excited about.
0: Lee?
1: Yes, he came in, rushed upstairs, told me to call the airport, get him a plane for Miami.
0: Did you?
1: Not yet.
0: It won't do any good.
1: Ken, what do you want? Why did you come here?
0: I just wanted to be sure, Lila. Absolutely sure.
1: What are you going to do?
0: I'd like to kill him. I ought to kill you both.
1: No, Ken. Don't talk like that. It wasn't me. I didn't plan it.
0: But it was a plan, wasn't it, Lila? Wasn't it?
1: Yes.
0: You want to tell me about it, or do I have to choke it out of him?
1: I'll tell you. What's the difference? You didn't kill Lee. You didn't kill anybody.
0: Huh?
1: It was a frame-up.
0: Then how could I have seen him like that? Lee was on the floor, dead.
1: No, that wasn't Lee. He found the man, Kenneth, a stumble bum and drunk, and the man looked just like him. Close enough for what Lee had figured out. It was the crookedest scheme you ever heard. Without insurance with every company in town, $500,000 with me as beneficiary. He was going to kill this drifter and disappear. Let me collect the money. It was as simple as that, at first.
0: Keep talking.
1: But I told him it wouldn't work, Ken, that they'd never pay off, not that much. Not till they checked fingerprints, teeth, everything, but he had that figure, too. They wouldn't check the thing if the fall guy pleaded guilty to a murder charge.
0: So that's how it was.
1: You were the fall guy. I let you take me home that night, remember?
0: I remember.
1: Lee had his gun loaded with blanks. It was an act, the whole thing. Then when you ran, he finished the job. He had the drunk in the bedroom dressed in his clothes. He brought him into the living room. Killed him right in front of me. That's who you saw when you got back.
0: Good Lord.
1: That's why I hate my brother, why I don't care what happens to him.
0: Thanks, Lila. That's going to make it easier.
5: Lila? Lila, call the airline.
1: No, Lee, not yet.
5: But I told you not to waste any time. You don't know what this means.
0: She knows what it means, Lee. We all do.
5: What do you want? Why'd you follow me here? Hey, look, I think you better get out of here.
0: I'd stay away from that telephone, Lee. I'd stand still if I were you.
1: You'd better do as he says, Lee. He's got a gun.
5: Ken, listen to me. You can't do this. Not now. You don't want any more trouble. Why, if the police found out...
0: Police? If you told them I was going to kill you, it wouldn't make sense, Lee. Because I've already done that. Remember?
5: Oh, look, Ken, look, I can explain the whole thing. It was a mistake.
0: I'm glad you know that now.
5: I've made a lot of money, Ken. I've been very lucky. I'll split with you. You look like you could use some money.
0: Yes, I could.
5: Sure, that's good. Only forget the gun, huh? And stop acting like you want to kill me. You wouldn't gain anything that way. Come on, Lila, fix some drinks or something, huh? We'll talk this over friendly-like. Ken, you know Lila was always crazy about you.
0: I was always crazy about her.
1: Oh, Ken,
0: But let's talk about something else right now, Lee. Let's talk about America. You know, this is a wonderful country, the way the laws are set up to protect a man. Ever hear of double jeopardy, Lee? Brings up a rather interesting fact. That you can't try a man twice for the same crime. 7 years I spent paying for killing you. 7 years at Joliet, and you weren't even dead. That means I've paid for something I haven't done yet. I still have the right, Lee, to kill you. Once more.
5: Oh, now, Ken, stop it. You're talking crazy. There must be something you want.
0: I only want to kill you, Lee, because you deserve to be killed. We both know that, don't we? Only, I don't think I'll kill you now. Not right away.
5: Oh, we'll be reasonable. Is that it, Ken? Be reasonable, I say.
0: I'm going to stay right with you. 24 hours a day, right up to the time you deal. I know exactly when and how I'm going to kill you. And you won't know. You'll never know, Lee, until it happens. You just wait. Just sit. And wait, and wait. I never left the Burke's mansion, never let them leave. I was with Lee from the time he got up until he went to bed. I stayed with him every waking hour, and I never stopped twisting his life like a piece of putty, putting fear in his mind until there didn't seem to be anything else left there at all. Just a trembling, driving fear in everything he did, everything he said.
5: Lila, can't we do something? Get to somebody.
1: Oh, Lee, what can I do?
5: You could have said something to the servants. You had a chance before he sent them away.
1: I didn't. It all happened too fast. Got rid of them as easily as he cut the telephone wire.
5: Well, we gotta do something. Get in touch with somebody. With Madeline, maybe.
1: Oh, yes? What will your blue-blood fiancé think of you now, when you suddenly stop calling 2 days before your wedding, and then don't show up?
5: The wedding? Oh, Lila, don't you see? If anything should happen to the wedding now, I'd be ruined. He can't get away with this. He'll let down sometime. He's got to sleep.
1: So do we.
4: Lila's right, Lee.
5: What? Oh, Ken, you were there by the door. You heard.
0: About your wedding? Yes, Lee. I got back just in time tonight. Can I pour you a Manhattan?
5: No, No, no, I don't want anything.
0: Your funeral...
5: No, don't say that.
0: You're falling apart much faster than I thought, Lee. It wasn't taking long at all. Lee couldn't sit still for a minute. Couldn't take his eyes off me. Of course, little things like this didn't exactly help.
5: Who is it? Ken?
0: Yes, Lee. It's Ken.
5: Got the gun?
0: I have the gun, Lee.
5: Oh. This is the time, huh?
0: No, Lee. No, I don't think so. Here. Drink this.
5: What is it?
0: Milk. Warm milk. It'll put you to sleep.
5: Yeah, for good, you mean?
0: No. Just until morning. You see, I wouldn't think of killing a man on his wedding day.
5: What?
0: Don't tell me you've forgotten your wedding to the blue-blooded Miss DeHaven. You've come a long way, Lee, marrying into the social register.
5: Oh, don't care. Well,
0: come on, drink up. You'll need your strength for the wedding.
5: No, that's all off. I haven't even called her, Ken.
0: Lila has. I made her call. She made some very pretty excuses for you, and the wedding will go on as scheduled.
5: What are you going to do?
0: Nothing, only behave yourself tomorrow. Do as you're told. And you might live through the ceremony.

0: Thou, Keith, take this woman to thy wedded wife, to live together after God's ordinance in the holy state of matrimony. Wilt thou love her, comfort her, honor and keep her in sickness and in health, and forsaking all others, keep thee unto her so long as ye both shall live?
1: Say no. Jen, say no, or I'll kill you right here in front of them all. Say it, Lee.
0: Mr. Wilson, the answer, please.
1: No. No, I can't. I can't.
0: Wilson, please,
1: I can't.
0: The answer.
1: One thing wrong with that little wedding scene. I had fun, sure, but in the excitement, I'm afraid I relaxed a little. I wasn't sure how much it mattered. That depended on Lila. When I was sure Lee was asleep that night, I met her in the living room. Got right to the point.
2: Something on your mind, Ken?
1: Yes. Mousie. Who's Mousie?
2: Ken, you look so tired, so thin.
1: Tell me, Lila. Tell me about Mousie.
2: What do you know about him?
1: Lee's been talking about him in his sleep, talking about Mousie and you, Lila, and me. You'd better tell me all about it.
2: Ken, you're hurting my arm. I don't know anything about Mousie.
1: Maybe he was there at the wedding. Maybe you saw him. Maybe you gave him the message. Did you, Lila?
2: Ken, stop it. You know I promised I wouldn't do anything like that. Don't you trust me?
1: Trust you? Should I, Lila? Do you really think I should?
2: But you know how I feel about you. Surely you don't think... Oh, Ken. Ken, darling.
1: Get away from me.
2: Ken! So that's it. It was all just a gag to keep the little girl in line.
1: How did you expect me to feel after all this happened?
2: That's right. I was naive, wasn't I? Sure. Okay. Well, I won't be naive anymore. You can bet on that.
1: Lila.
2: Good night, Ken, darling.
1: I cooled off, I realized I'd gone too far. She wouldn't be on my side anymore. Unless I could talk to her again and make it all seem like a mistake, a joke, maybe. Yeah, that'd be the thing. But when I went to find her, she wasn't around. I didn't see her again till next morning. Every morning I went out to the gate for the paper, but this time I waited for Lila to get up and come down so I could talk to her before Lee came in, try to fix things. And standing there in the hallway, I fixed things all right. Fixed them good. Lila.
2: Yes?
1: I want you to know that, well, that I'm sorry about last night.
2: It's all right.
1: No, it isn't. No, I didn't mean what I said at all. I guess I built up so much hate that, well, I was upset. I was blind to how you feel about me, how I really feel about you.
2: Ken, you're asking me to be naive again.
1: Yes, I guess I am. I like you that way. I looked for you last night to tell you. You weren't around. Where'd you go?
2: I... Oh, Ken,
1: I... It's all right. I don't care where you went. Anyway, now you know how I really feel.
2: Ken, you don't know what you're saying.
1: Yes, I do, Lila. I've been thinking. That's the way it ought to be. We've been a couple of lost souls, but maybe by forgetting the past, trying to find some peace of mind...
2: Ken!
1: Think about it, will you, Lila? I went out then, out the door and down the driveway. Left her standing there, staring after me. And suddenly, as I was almost to the gate, I heard her coming, running, fast.
2: Ken! No, Ken, come back!
1: And then I saw it, a car that had been parked down the road. It was moving now, gathering speed, coming right past the gate.
2: Ken! Ken, look out!
1: And then she was there. She threw herself right in front of me. I heard the shout. I felt her thrown heavily against me, and then her body went limp in my arms. I held her close for a second, and then I lowered her to the ground.

0: I walk back up the drive, alone. Lee was out in front of the house, sitting on a bench in front of a big tree. He'd heard the shots, I'm sure, but he was just sitting there, probably waiting for Lila to come back and say that Mousie had taken care of me. He turned and looked up as I walked toward him.
1: Lila? Oh, no.
0: His eyes seemed to look right through me somehow. He was that full of fear, I guess. His fingers gripped the tree in back of him, dug deep into the bark. He was waiting for me to kill him. Lila's dead, Lee. Your gunman got her instead of me.
1: Lila? Lila?
0: I'm sorry because there was something I didn't have time to tell her. I never intended to kill you, Lee. I was just showing you how 7 years looked crowded into a few days.
1: 7 years.
0: Ah, that's right. I guess you know now. I guess you know why and what you did. Lee. Lee, this is Ken. I'm talking to you.
1: Ken? Ken? I don't know any Ken.
0: And he didn't. He didn't even know himself. The way his eyes looked, I don't think he ever will again. They weren't Lee Burke's eyes anymore. They belonged to someone else. Funny. The man who tried to be somebody else had finally made it.

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0: And now here again is Mr. Douglas Fairbanks.
6: I've enjoyed this appearance on Suspense very much. And I've noted with great interest as a Suspense fan that Agnes Moorehead will return to the soundstage next week, the scene of her splendid performances of the past. As one of the many who applauded her portrayal in the Suspense classic Sorry, Wrong Number, I'll be listening with anticipation next week for Agnes Moorehead in The Yellow Wallpaper, a powerful study in...
0: Suspense.
4: Douglas Fairbanks may soon be seen in his own production, The O'Flynn. 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The entire production was under the direction of Anton M. Leader. Next Thursday, same time, you will hear Miss Agnes Moorehead in The Yellow Wallpaper.
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8: 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Tonight's titles were Deadline at Dawn, Summer Night, and Deep into Darkness. 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This is your host, Rod, saying thanks for listening. Until then, have a good one. This

0: Good evening. This is your host, Paul. Welcome to Audio Theater for Saturday, October 10, 2026. 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Tonight's title is as follows. A Mystery for Superman Parts 1 through 5. This set of shows aired on the evenings of February 27, March 2, 4, 6, and 9, 1942. Now, sit back and relax, as Adventures of Superman brings you tonight's feature. Enjoy this featured presentation. V.
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3: It's a bird, it's a plane,
1: it's Superman! Yes, it's Superman, strange visitor from the planet Krypton, who came to Earth with powers and abilities far beyond those of mortal men. Superman, who can leap tall buildings at a single bound, race a speeding bullet to its target, bend steel in his bare hands, and who, disguised as Clark Kent, mild-mannered reporter for a great metropolitan newspaper, fights a never-ending battle for truth and justice. But before we join Superman, listen.
4: And now to our story. In response to editor Perry White's urgent telegram, Clark Kent, Lois Lane, and young Jimmy Olsen are speeding back to Metropolis aboard the Tri-State Limited, puzzled as to the reason for White's almost frantic summons. As we join them in a drawing room, the crack streamlined express is thundering through the night.
5: Jimmy, you don't have to finish that box of candy in one sitting.
6: I've only had five pieces.
5: Only five pieces? Now, go on, put the cover on the box. That's all we need now is to take you off the train with a stomachache. Clark?
7: Hmm? Yes, Lois?
5: I don't suppose you've had any bright ideas.
7: Bright ideas?
5: You know what I mean. Have you thought of any reasons for Mr. White wanting us back in such a hurry?
7: Now, look, Lois, it's 10:30 now. We just pulled out of Glenwood. The next stop is Walden Junction and then Metropolis, the end of the line. In exactly 27 minutes, you'll know all the answers.
5: Really? There are times when you can be the most exasperating person. How you can sit there with your nose buried in a newspaper is beyond me. Haven't you any curiosity?
6: Maybe the Daily Planet building burned down.
5: That'll be ridiculous, Jimmy.
6: Well, you can't tell.
5: Look.
7: Yes?
5: Exactly what did Mr. White say in the telegram?
7: Not very much. I told you.
5: You weren't very specific.
7: Well, neither was he.
6: Maybe a German spy set a bomb off.
5: Jimmy, little boys should be seen and not heard.
6: Not little, and a German spy could set off a bomb, couldn't he?
5: Yes, he could. Clark, haven't you any idea what Mr. White wants?
7: Oh, Lois, I wish you'd stop eating your heart out. We'll know exactly what he wants the moment we get in.
5: You think he'll meet us at the station?
7: I'm sure. I don't know.
5: Talking to you is like talking to a brick wall. All right, go on, read your paper. As far as I'm concerned, I don't care.
6: Who's that?
8: Come in. Excuse me, I got a telegram for Mr. Kent.
7: Oh, thank you.
8: You're welcome, sir. You're welcome.
5: Well, why don't you open it?
7: I will. It's not going to fly away.
5: Jimmy, I said no more candy.
6: Oh, just one piece.
5: I said no more.
6: Okay.
7: This is strange.
5: Strange?
7: Yes.
5: What do you mean, Clark?
7: Another telegram from Mr. White.
6: Gosh.
5: What does it say?
7: Listen. We'll meet you and Jimmy at Walden Junction. Tell Lois to proceed to Metropolis and report at office. Signed, Perry White.
5: Well, I don't understand that.
6: Mr. Kent and me are supposed to...
7: And I...
6: Mr. Kent and I are supposed to get off at Walden Junction. That's the next stop. And you're supposed to go on to Metropolis. That's right, isn't it, Mr. Kent?
7: According to the telegram.
5: What's the idea?
7: I don't know, Lois. But orders are orders. Now, everything packed, Jimmy?
6: Yeah, except the candy. I'll carry that.
5: Clark, what's behind all this?
7: You know as much about it as I do. Yeah, that sounds like the station whistle. We'll be pulling in a minute or so. Put your coat on, Jim.
5: Why can't I get off at Walden Junction, too?
7: Well, I can think of one very good reason. Mr. White wants you to get off at Metropolis.
5: There's something very strange about this whole business. Something I don't like. You're tossing it off much too lightly, Clark.
7: No, I'm not. But there's one thing you've got to remember, Lois. A good soldier takes orders.
5: I suppose so.
7: Come on, Jim.
9: See you at the office, Lois.

0: Oh. Oh, boy, oh, boy. How much longer are we going to hang around the station, Mr. Kent? Gee whiz, that cold wind goes right through me.
1: Well, go into the waiting room, Jimmy. It's warm there.
0: No, I'd rather stick with you.
1: Yes, I don't understand this at all. That telegram was clear enough.
0: Oh, are you sure it's had to get off at Walden Junction?
1: Positive. Right, here it is. Now, let's look at it under that light there.
0: Ah. What does it say?
1: We'll meet you and Jimmy at Walden Junction.
0: Well, this is Walden Junction, all right. Where's Mr. White? We've been waiting here for almost... What's the matter, Mr. Kent?
1: Jimmy, we've been tricked.
0: Tricked? What do you mean?
1: This telegram is a fake. It was written on a typewriter. I should have noticed that a long time ago.
0: Golly. But why should anyone send us a fake telegram?
1: There could only be one reason to separate us from Lois.
0: You mean...
1: Now, look, Jimmy, there's no time to waste. You trust me, don't you?
0: Why, sure.
1: Then listen carefully. There's a local train coming through in 15 minutes. Now, here, get some money. You buy a ticket and ride into Metropolis.
0: What?
1: Go right to the office.
0: You mean alone?
1: Yes, I have important work to do, and it must be done fast.
0: Oh, but I...
1: You said you trusted me, Jim.
0: Okay.
1: Good boy. Now, you stay in the waiting room until the train pulls in. If you get to the office before I do, keep mum about all this, understand?
0: Uh-huh.
1: So long.
0: So long.
1: I could kick myself for falling for that fake telegram. Oh, maybe it's not too late. Maybe I can still catch the Limited.
2: As Superman. Oh, Jimmy can't see me now. Just stepped into the waiting room. Up! Up! And away!
3: Streaking through the darkness, Superman follows the steel rails like a bird in flight. Picks up the Tri-State Limited halfway between Walden Junction and Metropolis. Dropping to the darkened observation platform, he enters the train as Clark Kent and hurries to the drawing room in which he left Lois.
1: Ah, this is it. Drawing room C, car 42. Lois! Lois! That's funny. The door's locked.
2: Lois! Lois!
1: I don't understand it.
2: Oh, Porter.
1: Yes, can you unlock this door for me?
4: Yes, I shall. Great in the morning.
1: What's the matter?
4: Didn't you all get off of Walden Junction?
1: Yes, but I got on again. Can you unlock this door?
4: Well, there's a lady in that drawing room.
1: I know there is. The young lady who was with me. You remember, don't you?
4: Yes. Don't you answer?
1: No. Have you a key?
4: Yes, sir. Right here. I've got the key. How you get off
1: Hurry,
4: of Walden
1: please.
4: Junction? Yes, sir. Right here. There, sir. She's open now.
1: Thank you. The room's empty.
4: Well, no, sir. That can't be.
1: I tell you, it's empty.
4: Well, the train's halted, then. It's all... Come down.

0: Yes?
1: Clark Kent is back, Mr. Wyatt.
0: Oh, he is, he? Well, you'll send him in. I'll give him a piece of my mind. What's he think we're running here? A high school yearbook?
2: Tell us, Wyatt.
0: Close the door. Now, Kent, what's the big idea?
3: Just a minute, please. Something serious has happened.
0: I'm glad you realize
3: it. I'm afraid you don't know what I'm talking about, Mr. Wyatt.
0: Oh, no. No, of course not. I'm a dope. An addle-pated fool.
3: But just a minute.
0: I don't understand English.
3: If you can hold your temper in check for a moment, I'd like to discuss something with you.
0: Oh, you would. Well, where were you when I returned from Washington?
3: Now, look.
0: Did it ever occur to you that I might want to discuss something with you once in a while?
3: Take it easy, will you? You knew we were at the Bar Old Ranch with Jimmy. As a matter of fact, we were just leaving when your telegram arrived.
0: My telegram?
3: Yes.
0: Are you crazy?
3: You said you wanted us back at once, that something important had come up.
0: Ah, you're out of your mind. In the first place, I didn't know where you were. In the second place, if I had telegraphed, it would have been to tell you that you're fired.
3: Wait a minute. You mean to say you didn't send me a wire early this evening at 7 o'clock?
0: I did not.
3: Oh, wait a minute. Am I crazy?
0: I wouldn't be a bit surprised. Oh, where's Lois?
3: One thing at a time, Mr. White. You did send a wire to the Bar Old Ranch, didn't you?
0: No, I didn't. Now, listen, Kent.
3: I don't understand this.
0: There are a few things that I don't understand either. Now, where's Lois?
3: I don't know.
0: Wasn't she with you?
3: Yes, but she disappeared off the train.
0: What?
3: Now, wait.
0: Disappeared off the...
3: Please, let's get things straight. It wasn't you who sent the first telegram.
0: How many times do I
3: have
0: to...
3: All right.
0: Kent, if this is your idea of a joke...
3: It's no joke, Mr. White. It's pretty serious. Now, listen to me. Jimmy ran into some trouble at the Bar Old Dude Ranch. Lois and I went up to straighten it out. We were about to return when a wire came through signed by you. It said to come back at once. Something important had come up.
0: I didn't wire you or anyone else.
3: I suppose not, if you say so. Well, anyway, we took the first train out, the Tri-State Limited. Just after we pulled out of Glenwood, the porter gave me a telegram. Again, it was signed with your name, and it said for Jimmy and myself to get off at Walden Junction and for Lois to go on to Metropolis.
0: I never sent that telegram either.
3: I know it. That one was a fake, but I fell for it. Jimmy and I got off. We waited around for 10 minutes before I realized the telegram wasn't authentic. Then I followed the train.
0: How?
3: Why, I hired a car.
0: You mean to say you caught the Limited in a car?
3: Well, you see, it was a fast car. I mean...
0: All right. Go ahead. Now, what happened?
3: Well, I got aboard the train. The door to Lois's drawing room was locked. The porter opened it. But she wasn't there.
0: Probably in the club car.
3: No, she wasn't. We searched the train thoroughly. She wasn't on board.
0: Kent, do you expect me to swallow that? The Limited doesn't stop between Walden Junction and Metropolis. She couldn't have gotten off.
3: Mr. White, I tell you, she wasn't on that train. She's gone. Vanished.
0: Now, look, Kent. Wait a minute. Barry White speaking.
1: Hello, Mr. White.
0: Lois.
1: Is Clark Kent there?
0: Yes, he is. But where under the sun are you?
1: Look, let me speak to Clark, quickly.
0: Yes, but I know not... Oh, all right. Here, Kent. She wants to speak to you.
3: Okay. Lois, what in the name of heaven...
1: I haven't much time, Clark. Listen, don't worry. Everything is all right. I'll call you at 10 o'clock tomorrow morning.
3: But, Lois, you...
1: Goodbye.
3: Wait a minute, look. She hung up.
0: Listen, Kent. What's this all about?
3: That's what I'd like to know, Mr. White.
4: Well, it looks like someone is weaving the web of a baffling mystery around Clark Kent, Lois Lane, and Perry White. How did Lois vanish from the train, and where is she now? And who was responsible for the false telegrams? This is just the beginning, so don't miss a single mystifying episode. Tune in and follow the story with Superman.
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8: Superman is a copyrighted feature appearing in Action Comics magazine. 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
6: Look, up in the sky!
7: It's a bird! It's a plane!
5: It's Superman!
8: Yes, it's Superman, strange visitor from the planet Krypton, who came to Earth with powers and abilities far beyond those of mortal men. Superman, who can leap tall buildings at a single bound, race a speeding bullet to its target, bend steel in his bare hands, and who, disguised as Clark Kent, mild-mannered reporter for a great metropolitan newspaper, fights a never-ending battle for truth and justice. But before we join Superman, listen.
4: And now to our story. Ordered back to Metropolis by an urgent telegram from editor Perry White, Clark Kent, Lois Lane, and young Jimmy Olsen left the Barrow Dude Ranch and caught the Tri-State Limited for the city. En route, Kent received another telegram from Perry White telling him to get off at Walden Junction with Jimmy and instructing Lois to continue on to Metropolis. When no one met them at the Walden Junction station, Kent examined the telegram closely and decided it was a fake. Leaving Jimmy to take the next train, Kent followed the Limited as Superman. Once on board, he resumed his reported disguise, only to find that Lois had vanished, was nowhere on the train. At the Daily Planet office, Kent was faced with more mystery. Editor White denied having sent the first telegram summoning them back. Puzzled, Kent was at a loss to explain what had happened to Lois or who was responsible for the mystery, when the phone rang and Lois' excited voice sounded over the wire. "I haven't time to explain," she said. "Everything's all right. I'll call you tomorrow morning at 10. And with that, she hung up. As our story continues today, both Kent and Perry White have spent a sleepless night worrying. It is 5 minutes to 10, and the two men are seated in White's office awaiting Lois's call.
0: There's something missing in your story, Kent. It just doesn't make sense.
3: Oh, I'm the first one to admit that, Mr. White. But there's nothing missing. I told you everything had happened.
0: Well, how did Lois get off the train, as you seem to think she did, if it didn't stop between Walden Junction and Metropolis?
3: If I could answer that, I wouldn't be sitting here waiting for a phone call.
0: Yeah, it's a lot of nonsense. She was on that train. You just couldn't find her. Probably didn't want you to find her.
3: Well, now, does that make sense?
0: Well, why not? Maybe she ran across a good story and didn't want you to horn in on it.
3: What about the telegram to the Barrow Ranch? She couldn't have sent that. What about the telegram I received on the train?
0: Wouldn't surprise me if she framed all that up to get you out of the way.
3: I doubt it. That must be Lois.
0: Yeah, I'll take it. Hello?
1: Mr. White.
0: Lois, where are you?
1: I can't tell you now.
0: What do you mean?
1: Believe me, I just can't. Is Clark there?
0: Yes.
1: Let me speak to him.
0: You'll finish with me first. Now, look here, young lady.
1: Please, Mr. White, this is important. Put Clark on.
0: All right. Here.
3: That, anyway. That at least gives us a point.
1: We've got to work fast.
3: Now, Lois, wait a minute.
1: Now, listen to me. I've uncovered the biggest story of the century.
3: Where are you?
1: Never mind that now. Listen, I need $20,000 in cash immediately.
3: I know.
1: I said what? That I need $20,000 in cash immediately.
3: Wait a minute. Wait a minute. She says she needs $20,000 immediately.
0: Is she crazy? Let me talk to her.
3: No, wait. Lois, why must you have all that money?
1: Don't ask questions, Clark. Tell Mr. White that he'll get it back, but I've got to have it by noon today. Send Jimmy with it. Tell him to deliver it to, Now, wait a minute. You'd better let Mr. White bring it himself.
3: Now, look, Lois.
1: And stick around the office, because I'll have to phone the story into you when it breaks.
3: Lois, what in heaven's name is
1: tell
3: this?
1: Tell Mr. White to bring the money to 407 South Street. You got that? Now, I'll be waiting there for him. I've got to go now.
3: Lois, wait a minute. I want... Lois. Hang up.
0: What's this about $20,000? Is she out of her mind?
3: She said you're to deliver it to her at 407 South Street before noon.
0: Huh?
3: Yes, and I'm to stay here to get the story when she phones it in.
0: Story? What story?
3: I don't know. The biggest story of the century, she said.
0: No story on earth is worth $20,000.
3: She said you'd get the money back.
0: And I'm to deliver it?
3: Yes, to 407 South Street.
0: Well, I can promise you it won't leave my hands until I'm certain I'll get it back. How does she want it? Cash or check, did she say?
3: Cash.
0: All right. If this doesn't pan out, Miss Lane is going to be out looking for a job. I'm fed up with her shenanigans.
3: Lois wouldn't pull anything like this as a joke.
0: Well, I hope not. I'll have to call Darwin, the cashier, and have him run over to the bank.

0: Clark Kent?
1: Yes, of
0: course.
1: Hello,
0: Darwin. Darwin, I want you to issue a check for $20,000.
1: $20,000?
0: Yes. Make it out to me. I'll endorse it. And then send it down to the bank and get it cashed.
1: You mean you want $20,000 in cash, Mr. White?
0: Yeah. Have it issued in $1,000 bills. And you better hurry. There isn't much time. Well, what are you waiting for?
1: $20,000 in cash. My.
0: I'm in a hurry, Darwin. Get going. Get going.
1: Yes, sir.
0: $20,000. Now, what was that address, Kent?
2: 407 South Street.
0: Hmm. What time is it?
2: Quarter after 10.
0: Mm-hmm. And she said to deliver the money before noon, didn't she?
2: Yes. Maybe I'd better go along with you, Mr. White.
0: What? Don't you think I can be trusted?
2: Oh, it's not bad, but I just love it.
0: I won't need any bodyguard. And anyway, you're supposed to stay here to write the story of the century when Lois phones it in. Story of the century. I'll lay 10 to 1 this is all a lot of nonsense.
2: I don't think so.
0: We'll find out soon enough. I'm going down for a cup of coffee. You hang around. When Darwin comes back with a check, tell him to wait.
2: Okay.
0: If anyone calls, I'll be back in 10 minutes.
2: Right. What in heaven's name would Lois need with $20,000? Oh, sir, there's something wrong somewhere. Now I'm going to check just for fun. Operator, get me information, please, will you? Thank you. If I only knew how and where she got off that train, I might be able to see.
3: This is information.
2: Information. I'd like the telephone number of a house at 407 South Street.
3: What is the name of the market?
2: I'm sorry, I don't have the name, just the address. 407 South Street.
3: One moment.
2: Thank you. Come in. Oh, yes, Mr. Darwin.
1: I have the check for Mr. White to enjoy.
2: Yes, come in and sit down, will you? Mr. White will be up in a moment.
3: I'm sorry, sir. We have no number listed for 407 South Street.
2: Are you sure?
3: Yes, sir.
2: Thank you. Mr. White went down for a cup of coffee, Mr. Darwin. He should be back in a moment.
1: It's quite all right, Mr. Kent.
2: Won't you sit down?
1: Thank you. You'll excuse me if I seem a little nervous.
2: Nervous? Why, what's the trouble?
1: $20,000 in cash is a lot of money, Mr. Kent.
2: Oh, yeah.
1: I have to go to the bank for it myself. I wouldn't dare trust anyone else. $20,000. I've never seen that much money at one time, ever.
2: Oh, here's Mr. White.
1: Oh, yes.
0: You got that check, Darwin?
1: Yes, sir, right here.
0: Good. I'll endorse it. Now, why in tarnation's name that secretary of mine can't learn to keep ink in this desk is beyond me. All is empty.
1: Yeah, I have a fountain pen, Mr. White.
0: Thanks. There you are, Darwin. Now, get the cash back to me as fast as you can.
1: Yes, sir.
0: Oh, wait a minute. Here's your pen.
1: Oh, thank you, sir. I wouldn't want to lose it. I always say a man's pen
0: is perhaps the most... Yes, of course, Darwin, of course. Now, get that check cashed quickly.
1: I'm going to the bank myself, Mr. White.
0: Fine, but don't waste any time.
1: No, sir.
0: Anyone call, Kent?
2: No, but I checked on 407 South Street. No phone.
0: So what? Every house in Metropolis isn't equipped with a telephone. Some of them haven't even got bathtubs. Does that surprise you?
2: You don't seem to be taking this seriously, Mr. White.
0: What do you want me to do? Call out the state militia?
2: Well, hardly, but I do wish you'd let me go along with you. After all, $20,000 is a lot of money to be carrying around with you. Anything might happen.
0: No, don't worry. Nothing's going to happen.
2: All right. You're the boss. I got some work to do in my own office. I'll be waiting for the story.
0: Don't hold your breath.

0: Well, it's 12 noon. I should have heard from Mr. White or Lois by this time. Wonder whether... Oh, maybe that's the call. Hello?
1: Kent?
0: Yes, Mr. White. Well, I wondered what happened to you.
1: Everything's okay. Lois uncovered a whale of a story.
0: Oh, that's swell. I'm ready to take it.
1: We can't give it to you yet.
0: What?
1: Oh. Now, listen.
0: Yes?
1: I'll need another $20,000.
0: Well, what?
1: Yes, and I must have it fast.
0: Well, wait a minute now. How am I...

0: Going to get it. Darwin won't give it to me.
1: Who?
0: Darwin, the cashier.
1: Yes. Well, tell him I said it was okay.
0: That won't be enough. What are you doing with all that money?
1: Never mind. I'll call Darwin directly and tell him to give the money to you. Deliver it to 407 South Street as fast as you can.
0: What's this all about, Mr. White?
1: I can't tell you now, but it's terrific.
0: Well,
1: I'll call Darwin. And don't waste a second getting over here.
0: Yeah, but the...
1: So long.
0: Mr. White, where are you calling from? Mr. White? Hello? Hello, Mr. White?
2: I'm sorry, sir, but your party disconnected.
0: Okay, can you trace the call?
2: We have no way of tracing a call once the party disconnects, sir.
0: Oh. All right, thank you. Something very queer about all this. And I think I know what it is.
3: Well, if Clark Kent does, he's smarter than we are because, frankly, we're puzzled. Why does Perry White need another $20,000? And what is the story that Lois has uncovered? Something is going to break soon, so don't fail to be on hand when it does. Tune in and follow the exciting story with Superman.
4: Don't forget, tune in again for the next thrilling episode with Superman.
5: Look, up in the sky.
6: It's a bird. It's a plane.
4: It's Superman. Superman is a copyrighted feature appearing in Action Comics magazine. Presenting the transcription feature, Superman.
5: Look, up in the sky.
6: It's a bird. It's a plane.
4: It's Superman. Yes, it's Superman, strange visitor from the planet Krypton, who came to Earth with powers and abilities far beyond those of mortal men. Superman, who can leap tall buildings at a single bound, race a speeding bullet to its target, bend steel in his bare hands, and who, disguised as Clark Kent, mild-mannered reporter for a great metropolitan newspaper, fights a never-ending battle for truth and justice. But before we join Superman, listen.
3: And now to our story. When Lois Lane vanished from the train that was bringing Clark Kent, Jimmy Olsen, and the girl reporter back to Metropolis, Kent suspected foul play. But soon after her mysterious disappearance, she called the Daily Planet office, said she had uncovered the story of the century, and asked editor Perry White to deliver $20,000 to 407 South Street immediately. Puzzled, White ordered the check cashed and proceeded to the address carrying 20 $1,000 bills, leaving Clark Kent at the office to take the story when it was phoned in. 2 hours later, a phone call came through from White. Everything was okay, he said, but he needed another $20,000. Kent protested that Mr. Darwin, the Daily Planet cashier, wouldn't accept his authorization for that much money. White said he would call Darwin directly and ordered Kent to bring the money to 407 South Street. As our story continues today, the elderly cashier has just entered Clark Kent's office, obviously disturbed.
7: I don't quite understand it, Mr. Kent. It's very puzzling.
0: What did Mr. White say when he called you?
7: Simply to issue another check for $20,000, cash it at the bank, and turn the money over to you. He was very explicit about it.
0: Well, you don't have to bother, Mr. Darwin.
7: But you mean I'm not to issue the check?
0: That is exactly what
7: I mean. Mr. Kent, I received definite orders from Mr. White.
0: I know. Just ignore them.
7: Oh, but how can I? I've been with the Daily Planet 20 years, Mr. Kent, and I've never disobeyed an order yet.
0: Well, don't you worry. I'll take full responsibility for this. I'm going down to see Mr. White, and I'll tell him I countermanded the order.
7: Oh, you know where he is?
0: Yes, at 407 South Street. Miss Lane is with him.
7: Oh, I see. Hadn't you better take the money with you, Mr. Kent?
0: No, he really doesn't need it.
7: Doesn't need it?
0: No.
7: Strange, over the telephone, Mr. White said it was imperative he have the money immediately.
0: Well, don't you worry about it, Mr. Darwin. I'll explain everything to Mr. White.
7: I don't know, Mr. Kent. Is there any way of reaching Mr. White by phone?
0: No, I'm afraid there isn't. But I'll be seeing him shortly, and I promise you I'll straighten everything out.
7: Yeah, I hope so, Mr. Kent. I wouldn't want Mr. White to think I had deliberately disobeyed him.
0: Well, he won't. Now, I've got to go now.
7: You'll be sure to explain my position to Mr. White.
0: Absolutely.
8: Yeah, that's 407, mister, over there. The house with the room inside.
0: Oh, good. What do I owe you?
8: 65.
0: Okay, hold on a minute. Here, here
8: you are. Yeah, thanks.
0: Now, let's see what we have here. Rooms for rent, day or week. That's a strange place to uncover the story of the century. Well, let's see. No name on the bell. Probably doesn't even ring. Surprise, it does ring. And someone's coming to answer it. A woman. How do you do? I have an appointment here with Mr. White.
9: Oh, yes, come in, please.
0: Thank you.
9: You're Mr. Kent, aren't you?
0: That's right.
9: Won't you step into the parlor? Mr. White should be back any minute now.
0: Oh, you mean he isn't here?
9: No, but he'll be back shortly. He told me to ask you to wait.
0: Oh, I see. Is Miss Lane here?
9: Miss Lane?
0: Yes.
9: Oh, you mean the young lady from the newspaper?
0: That's right.
9: She's with Mr. White. Just have a seat and make yourself comfortable.
0: Thank you.
9: You'll find some magazines on the table. If you'll excuse me, I have a pie in the oven.
0: Oh, that's all right. Go right ahead.
9: I'm sure Mr. White won't be long.
0: Thank you. Yeah, this is getting stranger by the moment. What sort of place this is? Looks like a theatrical rooming house. Those signed pictures of actors and actresses on the wall. Great Scott. There's a telephone. Information told me there was no phone listed for this address. Oh, well, maybe it's disconnected. Oh, it certainly is not. Maybe I'd better answer it.
9: I thought I heard the telephone. Hello?
1: Mrs. Walt? Is Mr. Kent there?
9: Just a moment. It's for you. I think it's Mr. White.
0: Oh, thank you. Hello?
1: Kent? Harry White.
0: Well, where are you?
1: I have to go out for a while. You got the money?
0: Why, no, I...
1: Why not? Where is it?
0: Well, you see, Mr. White, I thought...
1: Now, wait a minute. Look here, Kent. I give an order, I expect it to be carried out.
0: Yes, I know, but...
1: I called Darwin, and I told him...
0: I know, Mr. White. Darwin wanted to give me the money, but I thought
1: now,
0: that
1: Now, wait a minute. I'll do all the thinking. I need that money, and I need it immediately.
0: Well, I just thought
1: I'll get back to the office. Tell Darwin to cash the check and send it over.
0: All right, I'll bring it myself.
1: No, you won't. You stay at the office.
0: But...
1: This is going to break soon.
0: Well, who'll I send it with?
1: Jimmy Olsen.
0: Oh, now, wait a minute, Mr. White. I don't want Jimmy carrying $20,000 in cash.
1: Well, all right. Tell Darwin to bring it over. If I'm not there when he arrives, instruct him to give it to Mrs. Walt.
0: Who?
1: Mrs. Walt, the landlady.
0: Oh.
1: She answered the phone.
0: Yeah, okay.
1: Now, Kent, don't you waste any time.
0: All right, I won't. Oh, Mr. White, is Lois with you?
1: Yes, she is.
0: Oh, well, may I speak with her?
1: No, not now.
0: Yeah, but she...
1: She's busy. Now, get going, Kent. Get going.
0: All right. Well, Mrs. Walsh.
10: Yes?
0: May I see you a moment?
10: Oh, are you leaving, Mr. Kent?
0: Yes, it won't be necessary for me to wait for Mr. White.
10: I see.
0: An elderly gentleman will be delivering a package here within the hour. If Mr. White hasn't returned, will you please accept it?
10: Yes, of course.
0: Thank you very much.
10: I'll open the door.
0: Hello?
10: There.
0: Well, goodbye.
10: Goodbye, Mr. Kent.
0: Oh, good. This taxi is just what I'm looking for.
11: Yes, sir?
0: The Daily Planet building.
11: Right.
0: And you'd better step on it.

0: Oh, come in, Mr. Darwin.
1: Thank you. You wanted to see me, Mr. Kent?
2: Yes, I spoke to Mr. White, and you were quite correct. He wants that money, the second $20,000.
1: Yes, I was quite sure he did. He was very emphatic about it when he spoke to me.
2: Yes, well, you're to issue a check, cash it, and deliver the money to him at 407 South Street as soon as possible.
1: I'm to deliver it?
2: Yes, and in case Mr. White isn't there, leave the package with Mrs. Walsh, the landlady at that address.
1: Of course, Mr. Kent, I'll do anything you say, but I don't particularly like the idea of being responsible for that much currency.
2: We're just following orders, Darwin, you and I.
1: Yes, I suppose you're right. Well, I'll get down to the bank immediately.
2: Yes, you'd better jot down the address, too. 407 South Street.
1: No, I'll remember it.
2: All right.
1: You don't know what Mr. White's doing with all this money, do you, Mr. Kent?
2: I haven't the faintest idea, Darwin. He hasn't let me in on his little secret.
1: Certainly seems like a secret, doesn't it?
2: Hmm.
1: Well, I'll be getting along.
2: All right. Oh, if you see Mr. White, tell him I'll be waiting for his call, will you?
1: All right, sir, I will.
2: Thanks. Clark Kent speaking.
3: Hello, Clark.
2: Lois.
3: Did that money leave yet?
2: Well, Darwin, the cashier, is on his way over with it. Lois, for the love of heaven, what's this all about?
3: I can't tell you now, Clark, but it's a terrific story. You say that Darwin left with the money.
2: Yes. Will you tell me why you need $40,000?
3: You'll find out. Incidentally, Mrs. Walsh said that you were a very handsome young man.
2: Yes, that's another thing. Who's Mrs. Walsh? And what are you and Mr. White doing at a rooming house?
3: Getting the biggest story of the century? I think you're just jealous because you're not in on it.
2: Oh, don't be ridiculous. Lois, are you sure all this is on the level? It looks suspicious to me.
3: Suspicious?
2: Yes.
3: What do you mean?
2: Oh, I don't know. I just don't like the looks of it.
3: Well, you will when we're ready to phone the story in. I've got to go now. Just sit tight, Clark. So long.
2: Oh, Lois, wait. She hung up. Well, orders or no orders, I'm going down to 407 South Street and sit there until either Lois or White shows up. Come in.
4: Hello, Mr. Kent.
2: What? You...
4: I don't blame you for staring at me, but really, I'm not a ghost.
2: Lois!
4: I wanted to speak to you before seeing Mr. White.
2: Now, wait a minute. I just talked to you over the phone just a second ago.
4: You what?
2: I talked to you over the phone.
4: No, not me. I haven't been near a phone for 24 hours.
2: You mean to say you didn't call this morning and ask for $20,000?
4: Are you crazy?
2: Oh, I'm beginning to think so.
4: Yeah.
2: Where have you been all this time?
4: Well, it's a long, strange story.
2: Well, now, wait, before you tell it to me, let's get a few things straightened out. Did you or didn't you call here last night, this morning, and less than a minute ago?
4: I told you, Clark, I haven't been near a phone.
2: Yeah, all right. Weren't you at 407 South Street?
4: Where?
2: 407 South Street, a rooming house.
4: Never heard of the place.
2: Weren't you with Mr. White?
4: Of course not. Hey, Clark, have you lost your mind?
2: Lois, I think I have. I think I'm stark, raving mad.
5: Well, we can't blame Clark Kent very much for thinking he's lost his mind. Strange things are happening in this baffling mystery. Why do Lois and Mr. White want $40,000? What is the answer to this very strange puzzle? Don't miss the next revealing episode. Tune in and follow the baffling story with Superman.
6: Don't forget, tune in again for the next thrilling episode with Superman.
4: Look, up in the sky.
6: It's a bird. It's a plane. It's Superman. Superman is a copyrighted feature appearing in Action Comics magazine. Presenting the transcription feature, Superman.
4: Up in the sky.
6: It's a bird. It's a plane. It's Superman. Yes, it's Superman, strange visitor from the planet Krypton, who came to Earth with powers and abilities far beyond those of mortal men. Superman, who can leap tall buildings at a single bound, race a speeding bullet to its target, bend steel in his bare hands, and who, disguised as Clark Kent, mild-mannered reporter for a great metropolitan newspaper, fights a never-ending battle for truth and justice. But before we join Superman, listen.
5: And now to our story. Superman, in the guise of Clark Kent, is now engaged in trying to solve what is probably the most baffling case of his entire career. Returning to Metropolis in answer to an urgent telegram from editor Perry White of the Daily Planet, Kent, Lois Lane, and Jimmy Olsen received another telegram on the train telling them to get off at the station before Metropolis. Only Lois was to continue on to the city. After getting off the train, Kent realized the telegram was a fake, and as Superman, caught up again with the train to tell Lois about it. But Lois was missing. Later in Metropolis, she called on the telephone and asked Editor White to come to 407 South Street and bring $20,000 with him, saying she had uncovered a wonderful news story. Editor White left for the address carrying the $20,000 with him. Later, he too telephoned Kent and asked to have Darwin, the cashier, deliver another $20,000 to the same place. Kent, however, countermanded the order and went down to the address himself to see what these requests for money were all about. The place turned out to be a theatrical rooming house run by a Mrs. Walsh. Lois and White were not there at the time, and Mrs. Walsh did not know when they would be back. Accordingly, Kent returned to the Daily Planet, where, much to his surprise, he found Lois waiting for him. Listen.
7: Well, where have you been? That's what I want to know. And what's this all about?
8: Clark, I've told you I don't know what you're talking about.
7: Now, look, Lois, let's get a few things straight. We were coming back from the Bar O' Jude Ranch, remember?
8: Well, of course I
7: remember. All right, and we got a telegram on the train telling us to get off at Walden Junction, the station just before Metropolis.
8: Yes.
7: Right?
8: That's right.
7: Jimmy and I were to get off, and you were to come on here.
8: That's right.
7: Now,
8: and...
7: Let me finish. After Jimmy and I got off, I discovered that the telegram was a fake. And I got back on the train.
8: Well, how could you have gotten back on the train? I waved goodbye to you from the window.
7: Oh.
8: The train must have left before you discovered the telegram was a fake.
7: Well, I hired a car, a fast car.
8: Oh, how could you?
7: Well, never mind that. The important thing is, when I got back on the train, you were gone. Now, you had disappeared somewhere between Walden Junction and Metropolis.
8: I had.
7: You had.
8: I wasn't on the train.
7: No.
8: I didn't get off at Metropolis Station.
7: Well, of course you didn't. You couldn't have. Don't you remember what happened to you?
8: Well, as far as I'm concerned, I did come into Metropolis on that train. I did get off at the Metropolis Station, and I did come straight on here to the office.
7: But you couldn't have.
8: Oh, all right, then. I didn't.
7: Then what did you do?
8: I don't know. You tell me. You seem to know what I did better than I do.
7: Now, look here, Lois. This is no time to get sulky. Something strange going on here. Something even I can't understand.
8: Oh, something you can't even understand. Well, you'll just have to try harder, Superman.
7: What did you say?
8: I said you'll just have to try harder, Superman.
7: Lois, do you think that I am Superman?
8: No. But apparently you think so at times.
7: Now, look, Lois, all kidding aside, what's been the meaning of all these telephone calls you and White have been making asking for $20,000, $40,000 in all?
8: Clark, you're out of your mind.
7: I'm beginning to think so.
8: I haven't made any telephone calls asking for $20,000.
7: What?
8: And as far as I know, Mr. White hasn't either.
7: Have you seen him?
8: No, I haven't seen him.
7: Well, this is certainly all beyond me. You're not on a train, yet you swear you were.
8: That's right.
7: You didn't get off the train to Metropolis, but you insist you did. You telephone here several times asking Editor White to bring $20,000 in cash because you need it to cinch a terrific news story. And you say you haven't been near a phone. There's something crazy about all this.
8: There certainly is. You.
7: All right. You win. I'm out of my mind. I don't know what I'm doing.
8: Well, nothing new about that.
7: I'm going out for some air. I've got to clear my head and give myself a chance to think. I'll see you later.
8: Okay.
7: It doesn't make sense, and it's got to. I've got to make it make sense. Oh, that office there is empty. I'll just step in there. Oh, Lois, I was going out for a little air. Well, I will. I think I'll take my little constitutional
9: as Superman. And I might just as well head in the direction of the theatrical boarding house on South Street. Open this window. Up! Up! And away!

0: Wonder why Mrs. Walsh doesn't answer. Oh, here comes someone now.
1: Yes?
0: I'm Clark Kent of the Daily Planet.
1: Yes?
0: Is Mrs. Walsh at home? Who? Mrs. Walsh. The woman who runs this boarding house.
1: Oh, I see. You've got the wrong address, young fellow.
0: So this is 407 South Street, isn't it?
1: Yes, but it isn't a boarding house. It never has been. Well, it's just a private room.
0: Look here, I don't mean to intrude, but there's something rather strange going on, something I'm trying to investigate. May I come in and look around?
1: Well, yes, I suppose so. Come right in.
0: Thank you. What would your name be, sir?
1: Dr. Hendricks. I'm a psychiatrist. Retired, of course, and live here by myself. You sure you feel all right, young man?
0: Yes, I feel all right. Except... Well, except...
1: Yeah? Except for what?
0: Well, this isn't the place at all. And yet it is.
1: Now, that's impossible, young man. The thing is, or it is not.
0: No, not in this case. I know I came to this house before. It was a theatrical boarding house then, run by a Mrs. Walsh. There were theatrical pictures on the walls, photographs and all that. The wallpaper was different. The furniture was different. In fact, everything was different.
1: Hmm. Have you ever suffered from this sort of delusion before?
0: No, just a minute, sir. I'm not suffering from any delusion.
1: Well, of course you'd believe you weren't. It wouldn't be a delusion if you knew you had one.
0: No, I suppose not. And yet...
1: If you don't mind my saying so, I'm afraid you must be suffering from a case of false memory.
0: False?
1: You know, sometimes we see things and believe implicitly that we saw them before. We doctors know that as false memory. You didn't actually see the thing. And
0: I tell you, I was in this very house. Oh, what's the use? I'm sorry to trouble you, Doctor. Good day.
1: Just a moment.
0: Yes?
1: I don't feel I ought to let you go without making some attempt to help you. Come into my office and we'll have a chat.
0: You think I'm crazy, don't you?
1: Oh, certainly not.
0: Oh, yes, you do. I can tell in the way you look at me.
1: None at all. You see, you're imagining things again. Now, you just come into my office and we'll get this whole thing straightened out. When did this strange trouble first come over you?
0: I'm sorry, but I haven't time to discuss it. Thanks again, and goodbye.
1: I assure you, young man, that with a few treatments...
0: Yes, I know.
1: ...get at the feet of your troubles.
0: Am I going crazy? Am I really imagining all this? Dreaming it? I must be. Lois never got off the train, she says. And she didn't telephone. I go to a theatrical boarding house and interview a Mrs. Walsh. And then it develops that neither she nor the boarding house actually exists at all. But what's happened to me? Mine isn't any ordinary brain. I'm not given to delusions and... No. No, by heavens, I'm right. I'm not imagining all this. It did happen. And Lois must know something about it. It's back to the Daily Planet for me as Superman. Up, up, and away!

0: Bill, have you seen Miss Lane?
1: No, Mr. Ken. She went out just a minute or two after you did. Said she'd be back in a little while.
0: Okay, I'll wait in her office.
1: Okay.
0: She's playing some kind of trick on me. If this is a gag... So there you are. Now, look, Lois. I've thought this thing out. And I'm here to get a few matters settled with you.
2: Clark, listen to me.
0: No, you listen to me. Lois, as I say, I've thought the whole thing out. And there's only one conclusion I can come to. You were not on that train. Something did happen to you between Walden Junction and Metropolis. You never did come back to the office. Now, don't deny it, Lois.
2: Deny it? Clark, are you out of your mind?
0: No, I'm not. You're not going to make me believe I am. You were not on that train, Lois. Now, admit it.
2: Of course I admit it. Why do you think I've come here? Why do you think I've been trying to escape from those people for days and...
0: What? You...
2: Of course I wasn't on the train. I was taken off it. Kidnapped.
0: Oh, Lois, for heaven's sake. Now, wait a minute. Wait a minute. What in the world is going on here?
2: That's what I'm trying to tell you. After the train left Walden Junction, I went into my compartment.
0: Yes.
2: There was a man there. Before I could cry out, he put his hand over my mouth, and I smelled chloroform. I don't know how the train was made to stop or how they got me off it. But the next thing I remember, I was locked up in a room that I'd never seen before.
0: You were...
2: Yes. Oh.
0: Lois, what... Well, what made you decide to tell me this? Why didn't you admit all this when you talked to me half an hour ago?
2: Talked to you half an hour ago?
0: Yes, that's right.
2: Clark, what in the world are you saying?
0: Why?
2: Well, I haven't seen you for 2 days.
3: Well, there's a surprise for us. What is the answer to this strange and baffling mystery? What is the answer to the telephone calls? For a thrilling conclusion, for the amazing solution to our story, be sure to hear the very next episode with Superman.
4: Don't forget, tune in again for the next thrilling episode with Superman.
2: Look, up in the sky.
5: It's a bird. It's a plane.
4: It's Superman.
6: Superman is a copyrighted feature appearing in Action Comics magazine. Presenting the transcription feature, Superman.
2: Look, up in the sky.
5: It's a bird.
7: It's a plane.
4: It's Superman.
6: Yes, it's Superman, strange visitor from the planet Krypton, who came to Earth with powers and abilities far beyond those of mortal men. Superman, who can leap tall buildings at a single bound, race a speeding bullet to its target, bend steel in his bare hands, and who, disguised as Clark Kent, mild-mannered reporter for a great metropolitan newspaper, fights a never-ending battle for truth and justice. But before we join Superman, listen.
3: And now to our story. Superman, in the guise of Clark Kent, is now trying to unravel one of the most baffling mysteries he has ever encountered. A mystery which certainly seems to have no solution. Let's join Kent and Lois in their office at the Daily Planet immediately. A strange conversation is taking place. A conversation apparently without rhyme or reason. Listen.
0: Now, wait a minute. You mean to stand there and tell me you haven't seen me in 2 days?
2: Of course I haven't seen you in 2 days.
0: Oh, uh-huh. But you were talking to me right here in this office only half an hour ago.
2: I couldn't have been. Clark, what's the matter with you? Why won't you understand what I'm trying to tell you?
0: Because I can't believe it. It doesn't make sense. More than that, it's the craziest thing I ever ran up against. Half an hour ago, you sat right there in that chair, refusing to admit that something did happen to you on the train. That you did disappear off that train between Walden Junction and Metropolis.
2: I refused to admit it.
0: You certainly did. You also refused to admit that you had made any telephone calls demanding $20,000.
2: But I did make those calls. They forced me to make them. They wanted the money as ransom.
0: Oh, you're admitting it now, all right. But you wouldn't admit it half an hour ago. Now that you're admitting all these things, you turn right around and refuse to confess that you were right here in this office half an hour ago. You're trying to make me believe that I haven't seen you in 2 days.
2: Clark, look, I know that you must believe what you're saying. But it isn't true.
0: I
2: couldn't have been here. I only escaped from that room, that locked room down near the waterfront, just half an hour ago.
0: And one of us is crazy. You were here in this office... Yes, by heaven, I can prove it. Just a minute. Bill!
8: Oh, Bill!
1: Yeah, Mr. Kent?
8: Come in here a minute, please.
1: Sure.
0: Phil, 10 minutes ago, on my way in here, I asked you if Miss Lane was in her office. What did you say?
5: Well, I said, no, she wasn't.
0: And what else did you say?
5: What else?
0: Yes, yes, what else?
5: Well, nothing that I know of.
0: Oh, Bill, think hard.
5: Yeah?
0: Didn't you say she went out just after you did and said she'd be back in a few minutes? Now, didn't you say that?
5: Well, not that I remember.
2: Now,
5: not
2: where is all this getting us? Here I come to you for help, and you do nothing but talk nonsense to me. Clark, do you realize that I have been held for ransom? That right now the people who kidnapped me may be getting away with $20,000 of Mr. White's money.
0: Oh.
2: Wait a minute. Let me talk to Mr. White. He'll understand. He'll do something.
0: White? Do you really mean to tell me you don't know that Mr. White brought the $20,000 to you at the address you gave us on the phone?
2: He actually did bring the money?
0: Of course he did.
2: Well, he couldn't have, Clark. If he had brought it, they'd have released me. Oh, no, no. Maybe they wouldn't have at that. But heavens, Clark, what about Mr. White? They must have captured him, too.
0: I don't know what this is all about, but I guess you're right. And as far as White is concerned, I haven't seen him since he left here with the $20,000. All I know is he called up and wanted $20,000 more.
2: Did you send it?
0: No. Countermanded the order, refused to let Darwin, the cashier, take it to him. Then I went down to the address you had given me. It turned out to be a theatrical boarding house run by a Mrs. Walsh.
2: Yes, that sounds like the place. Go on.
0: Well, she told me you and White were out working on this mysterious scoop of yours, and that she didn't know when you'd be back. Well, I didn't wait. This afternoon, I went down there again to talk to her, and the house is gone.
2: The house is gone?
0: Well, if it is the same house, the inside has changed considerably. Found an old man who claimed to be a doctor, a psychiatrist. The inside of the place is entirely different. The furniture, the pictures, everything, even the wallpaper.
2: Now, look here, Clark. I don't understand all this any more than you do, but as sure as I'm standing here, I do know this. I was kidnapped off that train and held for $20,000 ransom.
0: Yes, I know.
2: Mr. White is being held now.
0: Sure.
2: The address was 407 South Street. I know that definitely, too.
0: So do I.
2: I don't care whether it's a theatrical boarding house or a Siamese temple. That's the house, and we're going down there right now.
0: All right, all right. We might as well start trying to clear this up someplace. Come on, let's go. Oh, excuse me, Bill.
1: Sorry.
0: No, you were still... What are you staring at me that way for?
1: I just got one question I'd like to ask.
0: All right, all right. What is it?
1: Are you crazy or am I?
0: Oh, get out of my way. Come on, Lois.

0: All right. Now, here we are, right across the street from that house. Now, take a good look at it.
1: I have.
0: All right. Now, is it or is it not the house you were kept prisoner in?
1: It is. Well, I'm sure it is.
0: Yeah, sure.
1: Is that the house that you went to for the first time, the theatrical boarding house?
0: Without a doubt.
1: And it's the same house that you went to the second time?
0: It certainly is.
1: Yeah.
0: Now, check on that anyway. That at least gives us a point to come back to when we start getting all mixed up again. All right, come on.
1: Where are you going?
0: Into that house, of course.
1: Wait a minute, Clark.
0: What do you mean?
1: Whoever's in there, they may be killers. Don't you think you'd better call the police?
0: Oh, no. Oh, no. If I left here now, by the time I got back, I'm sure that house wouldn't be there anymore. The street probably wouldn't be here either. And the taxi cab would certainly have turned into a dog sled. Come on.
1: Oh, all right. No one answers.
0: Someone will. Probably won't be my psychiatrist friend. I'm sure it won't be Mrs. Walsh. I'm really very interested in seeing who it'll be this time.
1: There's someone coming now, I think.
0: Yes, now we see. Yeah. No. No, it isn't. I am seeing things.
2: What's the matter with you, Kent?
0: What
2: are you standing there staring at me like that for?
0: Mr. White, I thought...
2: Come in, Kent, come in. You haven't even sense enough to come in out of the cold unless you're told to. Get in here.
0: Yes, certainly. I...
2: Well, what is it you want?
0: What is it?
2: Must be something urgent if you felt you had to come in person.
0: Well, you talk as if there was nothing wrong, as if you were all right.
2: Of course I'm all right.
0: And this room, it doesn't look like the theatrical boarding house.
2: Theatrical boarding house?
0: And it doesn't look like the doctor's office either.
2: Kent, do you feel all right? Are you in your right mind?
0: No, I'm not. I'm really mad. I know it now. Lois here said you were being held a prisoner, that you were...
2: Lois? Where is she?
0: What? Why, she was right behind me. Didn't she follow me into the house?
2: And how could she follow you into the house? She wasn't with you.
0: You mean to say Lois wasn't standing outside with me when you opened the door?
2: Kent, what in the name of heaven are you talking about?
0: What am I...
2: What's happened to you?
0: I don't know. I'm all mixed up and I can't understand it. It isn't like me at all. It's as if I were another person.
2: Something's happened to you. I can see that. You wait right here. I've got just the thing for you.
0: Wait a minute, Chief. Wait a minute. Before you go. Weren't you being held prisoner in this house? Isn't that why you telephoned for the $20,000?
2: What telephone call? What $20,000?
0: What $20,000?
2: Kent?
0: You said you had something that would straighten me out.
2: Yes?
0: Well, get it, will you? Get as quickly as you can. I'm sure I need it now.
2: All right, I'll be right back.
0: Yeah, I wish I could get straight on this. I never had anything like this happen before. Usually I can see right through these things, no matter how baffling they are. But this thing doesn't seem to have any beginning, and I'm starting to wonder whether it's going to have an end. Oh, Chief,
3: still waiting, young man. I thought you left a long time ago.
0: Mrs. Walsh, the boarding house woman.
3: What's that, young man?
0: Where have you come from? What are you doing here?
3: I live here. This is my house. I rent rooms to people.
0: This is the theatrical boarding house?
3: Well, of course it is.
0: Well, what happened to Mr. White?
3: Mr. White?
0: Yeah.
3: We have no Mr. White staying with us.
0: No, Mr. White.
3: We have a Mr. Black.
0: Yeah, of course. Yes, you would. And now, wait a minute. Now, wait. I'm not crazy. I know that.
4: Oh, but you are.
0: You? Dr. Hendricks, where'd you come from?
4: I have a perfect right to be here, young man. I live here.
0: But this is impossible. First one of you disappears, then the other, and now you're both here.
4: Young man, I told you before that you're suffering from an aggravated case of false memory.
0: I know what
4: you mean. Now, you must believe me. Everything is all right.
0: Sure.
4: Everything is sane and normal, except you.
0: But that can't be, Doctor. I'm not just an ordinary person.
4: Of course you're not an ordinary person. You're quite remarkable. But even a man with your remarkable powers, Mr. Kent, has a, shall we say, a crack-up now and then.
0: No. No, listen to me. Listen,
4: Listen to me.
0: No, but, Doctor...
4: You're coming into the next room with me. It's my office. I'm going to have a little chat.
0: Look, will you... No.
4: Come along. I should have insisted on this when you were here before.
0: Doctor!
4: Come along now.
0: All right.
4: Right into this room. In you go.
0: Yes. What in the world? Mr. White. Lois. No. Okay, Dr. Hendricks. You're right.
2: Happy birthday, Kent.
1: Happy birthday.
2: I hope we didn't fool you too badly.
0: Wait, I don't get it. What do you mean, happy birthday?
1: Mr. White, I think Clark's entitled to an explanation.
2: Yes, and I'll give it to her. It's happy birthday for you, Clark, because today you've been with the Daily Planet exactly 2 years. And I felt that we ought to do something to show our appreciation.
0: Well, you certainly did. You almost drove me out of my mind.
2: Yes, I hope we didn't go too far with our little joke, Kent. You know, sometimes these practical jokes do get out of hand, but you have to go through with them. Yeah, it was my idea. You see, ever since you joined the paper, you've been so almighty successful in solving crimes that we decided to give you a mystery you couldn't possibly solve.
0: You certainly succeeded. Gee, I suppose in the 24 hours I was away from this house, you repapered the room and changed the furniture and everything, huh?
2: That's right. A little expensive, but worth it. But now look here. Everything practically explains itself. Right now, we've got a birthday cake to dig into and plenty to eat and drink. And, of course, some of the boys have to hurry back to the office. So come ahead, Kent, and cut the cake. By that time, Jimmy ought to be here with the present we have for you.
0: Present, eh? Mm-hmm. Well, I sort of feel I deserve it after what you all put me through.
2: I got to hand it to you, Kent. You certainly held on to yourself with an iron hand. Superman himself couldn't have controlled his nerves better than you did.
0: No, I really don't believe he could have.
5: And so ends another Superman mystery. Don't forget, tune in again for the next thrilling episode with Superman.
1: Look, up in the sky.
6: It's a bird.
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8: 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This is your host, Paul, saying thanks for listening. Until then, have a good one.

0: Good evening. This is Ron. Welcome to Audio Theater for Sunday, September 27th, 2026. 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This evening's shows are entitled A Visit to Restful Pines, Hospitalization Plan, The Racehorse, and Leroy Strikes It Rich. These shows aired on the evenings of October 14th and 28th, and November 4th and 11th, 1947, respectively. Amos, Andy, the Kingfish, his wife Sapphire, and the gang begin tickling your funny bone momentarily. Enjoy this evening's presentation.
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0: let's look in on the home of Mr. and Mrs. George Stevens, better known as the Kingfish and Sapphire. The time is noon. All morning, Sapphire has been cleaning up the house, and as the clock reaches the noon hour, she is about to go in and perform her most difficult and unpleasant job of the day.
1: George, sit here. Time to get up. I'll tickle him behind the ear with my finger.
2: Oh, flies. Get away, flies.
1: Georgie, dear, open your eyes. I'll run my fingers through his hair.
2: Don't cut it too short. Just use the clippers on the side.
1: George, get up. Well, I'll give him the ice water treatment. Where's that pitcher? How do you like this, George Stevens?
2: Coney Island, the water's fine. Come on in, everybody. Oh, I tell you, Anna, my wife threw me out of the house this morning, and I was sick all night long.
3: Was you very sick?
2: Oh, must have been, because I perspired so much. When I woke up, my nightgown, the whole bed soaking wet. Must have been a cold sweat, too. There were some ice cubes in bed.
3: Well, I'll tell you something, Kingfish. I can't understand women.
2: I wish somebody would explain them to me. Sapphire told me again today my association with you is the cause of everything.
3: Well, Sadie Simpson.
2: Yeah, what you doing here, Sadie?
4: Just on my way home. Been shopping in department stores all day. Is my dog barking.
3: Tell me this, Sadie. Is it true that business is falling off in the stores right now?
4: I don't know. Something's happened. Because them salespeople is getting politer by the minute.
2: Yeah, I noticed the same thing. I asked one of them a question, and you know what? She answered it.
4: Let me sit down here and rest my feet. My puppies is really barking and yelping with it.
2: Yeah. Them feet of yours ain't holding up no junior miss, you know.
4: What you talking about? I want you to know that I stepped on a scale in front of a store today, and the scale read 136.
3: Now, wait a minute. 136.
4: Who said I had both feet on there?
2: Hey, tell me this. What do you really weigh, Sadie?
4: Well, I did get on the scale with both feet, and I dropped a penny in, and a little card come out.
3: Yeah, what'd it say?
4: I looked at it, and it said on the card, ay-ya-ya!
3: Well, Sadie, did you hear the news? The Kingfish and Sapphire is at it again.
4: Kingfish, I just finished talking to your wife, and that's why I stopped by here. When I left her, she was getting ready to write her mama about the way you was acting.
2: Write her mama? That's a fine thing. If my papa could see how Sapphire treats me, he'd turn over in his grave. If he could see how she nags at me, he'd turn over in his grave. If he could hear how she always hollering at me, he'd turn over in his grave.
4: What's the old man bird in, a revolving door?
3: Well, I'll tell you one thing. It must be some way that they can get themselves straightened out.
4: Look here. I got an idea.
2: Uh-huh.
4: There's a radio program on the air that straightens out married couples that have an argument. The man that does it is named John J. McGuire. Why don't you and Sapphire get on the radio and let the man straighten you all out?
2: Oh, that's a great idea, yeah. Say, I'll get Sapphire to go on that program with me.
3: Yeah, that's good. Tell me, Sadie, this program that helps with married life, do the advice straighten out married couples?
4: Oh, sure. I know a couple that's been back five times.

0: And now, ladies and gentlemen, the Court of Marital Troubles continues. We present our next case, Mr. and Mrs. George Stevens.
1: Oh, that's us, Johnny. Come on, Silver.
0: Well, Mrs. Stevens?
1: It's all her fault, Johnny. She always nagging.
0: Just a minute. Let's let Mrs. Stevens speak first.
1: No.
0: Go ahead, Mrs. Stevens. What is your marital problem?
2: Mr. McGuire, my husband is lazy. He's a loafer. He sleeps all the time and he won't get a job. I can't get him to go to work.
1: I'm busy working all the time.
0: Well, maybe your trouble is a financial one. Now, Mr. Stevens, tell me, how much money is left on your weekly paycheck after the government deducts its withholding tax?
1: After the government, when they start doing that?
0: You say you have quite a few arguments?
1: Yeah, she's just like a mama. She argues all the time.
0: Ah, now we're getting to the root of it. How soon after your marriage did your mother-in-law come to live with you?
1: Well, I don't remember exactly, but I'm the only groom in the world that ever carried two women over the threshold. I know that.
2: That's not true, Mr. McGuire.
1: Your Honor, the man that said three on the match is bad luck ought to try three on the honeymoon once. And speaking of honeymoon, I never will forget, the hotel was crowded, so my wife and the mother slept at Niagara Falls and I slept in Toronto.
0: Mr. Stevens, your wife seems to blame you for this unhappiness in your household.
1: That's a prefabrication. That's her fault. That's all her fault.
2: George Stevens, you're nothing but a low-down...
0: No names, please.
1: No names.
0: Mr. Stevens, I personally think that when it comes to being charming, you are decidedly inept.
1: I'm not inept. I just inept as the next guy even epter. That's what I am.
2: And another thing, he associates with a bum called Andy Brown, and he's getting more like Andy every day.
1: I is not. I'll never be the bum that he is.
0: I'm awfully sorry, but our radio time is up now. Mr. and Mrs. Stevens, the sponsor of the Court of Marital Troubles, wishes me to present you with their product, this large-sized bottle of Supreme Aspirin. It's free. Here is a year's supply.
1: Yeah, well, the way my wife nags at me, they'll be gone in a week.
0: Well, thank you, Mr. and Mrs. Stevens. And now, ladies and gentlemen...
1: Yeah, come on, Sapphire, let's get out of here.
2: I'm going to tell you something.
1: If I had a glass of water, I'd take two or three of these Supreme Aspirins right now.
2: George, I done reached the end of my rope.
1: Well, now, wait a minute.
2: I done stood all I can stand. George, this is the end.
1: Oh, honey.
2: I ain't fooling. George, I'm going home. I'm going to pack my things, and I'm going back to Mama. I'm through.
1: Oh, honey. Now, listen, Sapphire.
3: Can't wait.

0: love, the day love started. Who would think that we would soon be parted?
1: I just can't believe it's true, Sapphire dear.

0: tell you, Henry, me and my wife ain't getting along at all.
1: Well, all of us married couples has our little difficulties. Now, my wife has the distinction of possessing a rare combination. She's got a strong will and a stronger left jab.
0: You got a little of it too, huh?
1: Oh, yes. You know, I myself was forced to take out personal household collision insurance.
0: Sure enough.
1: And frankly, we just finished one of our little tete-a-tetes, and I don't feel any too strong.
0: You want an aspirin, Henry? I got 5 left.
1: Well, what seems to be your marital conglomeration, Kingfish?
0: Well, my wife blames me for, blames all of it on my association with Ander.
1: Mm-hmm.
0: So I done promised her that I'm going to break up with Ander. And that's what I'm waiting for now.
1: Well, if you've got to lose a friend, Andy's a good one to lose, as I know of.
0: Oh, I'm going to tell him cold turkey that I don't want to see him no more, don't want to be with him, I don't want to talk to him, just busting up.
1: Well, Andrew Brown.
0: Just a stranger I want to see.
2: Kingfish, I done been to see my lawyer. I'm going to sue you up one side and down the other. I heard that radio program last night. You said I was a bum. And my lawyer say I can sue you on the grounds of information of character.
0: Now, wait a minute, Anna. How can you do a thing like that to a pal? I just tell him, Henry here, of all the people in the world that I love, won't be friends with, it's you. Yeah, we got to be lifelong buddies.
2: So why'd you call me a bum? Oh, my lawyer tells me I can get you for slander. I can get you for libel. I'm taking you to court, Kingfish.
1: Well, now, just a minute. There must be some illegitimate way of settling this out of court. You know, Andy, suing the Kingfish for what he's got doesn't promise very much.
0: Yeah, suing me ain't gonna help you none, old pal. Partner deal, lifelong friends.
2: But I want to clear the good name of Andrew H. Brown.
0: Clear your good name? You better get yourself a bottle of ink remover, go down to the police station and pour it on the records if you won't clear yourself.
2: Calling me a bum. That's fringing on my character. That's personal.
0: I'm calling you a bum. You can't sue me for that. That information's in public domain. Don't tell me what.
2: Oh, no, wait a minute. Now, calling me a bum standing on a corner is one thing. But it's something else when you say it on the radio and I get to be a nationwide bum.
1: Well, now listen, that program that you was on, Kingfish, is only local. The information is only broadcast here in the community where we live.
0: Yeah, that's right, Andy.
2: Oh, well, that's all right then. The only people that hear that is my friends around here, huh?
0: Oh, yeah, ain't nothing nationwide about you. You was a local bum, yeah.
2: Yeah, well, now, that put a different angle on the thing.
0: Yeah.
1: Well, I'm glad to know your difficulties are straightened out. I'll see you later. Goodbye, boys.
0: So long, so long. And ain't no use tell you, buddy, but my wife's liable to leave me.
2: Well, ain't it something that you can do, buddy?
0: Yeah, I wish I could get some help somewhere.
2: Well, hiya, Shorty.
0: Come in, Shorty.
3: Well, look who's... I'm glad to see you. What's cooking? Hiya, boys.
2: Shorty, something is going to happen. The Kingfish's wife is going to leave him.
3: Oh, congratulations, Kingfish.
0: Oh, no, wait a minute, Shorty. She nags at me. She argues with me. She beats me. But I don't want her to leave me.
3: She beats you and you, don't want her, you don't want her to leave? Kingfish, you ought to be psychoalkalized.
2: No, I tell you, Shorty, I was really worried about her leaving him.
3: You know something? I was engaged to a gal once and we were splitting her. And then she sent me a book for me to read so I would understand the woman's side of it.
0: What was the name of the book?
3: Miracles with Mink.
2: Did you give her some fur?
3: Oh, yeah. I sent her a fur scarf.
0: Mink?
3: No.
0: Leopard?
3: No.
0: Bobcat?
3: Close. Alley.
2: Yeah. Well, the Kingfish don't know what to do to keep his wife from leaving him, Shorty.
3: Yeah, well, Kingfish, you ought to send your wife flowers.
0: Flowers? But Shorty, she's still living.
3: Oh, Kingfish... What are you talking about? You got it all wrong. A husband don't have to wait till his wife is dead to send her flowers.
2: He don't, huh?
3: Oh, no. You can send them to her when she's sick in the hospital.
0: Shorty, you has got an idea. I'm going to take her some flowers. Mm-hmm. I'll take a candy, too. I'll take her both of them at the same time. Oh, let's see. How can I get that money now? Where? I'll get that money some way, though.
3: Yeah, after that, you won't have a worry in the world.
0: Well, there is one little thing that worries me, Shorty. Mm-hmm. My pal Andy here is mad with me because I said something about him on the radio.
3: Oh, who listens to the radio? Nobody will hear that. That'll never be heard by a soul.
0: Oh, good. So long, Shorty.
3: So long, Kingsley.
2: So long, Shorty.
3: So long, bum.

0: flowers and candy. It cost me $2.75. Leave, I'll hide them behind the sofa and then get her to come into the parlor, and then I'll surprise her with them. Yeah, I'll put them right back here. Oh, Sapphire, dear.
1: Oh, hello, George. I didn't know you was home.
0: Oh, honey, I got a surprise for you.
1: George, what happened to that $2.06 I had hid in the sugar bowl?
0: George,
1: you got a guilty look on your face, and I know you took it. That money was to buy food for tonight's supper. If you spent it for anything else...
0: No, honey, no. That's just what I spent it for, food for tonight's supper.
1: Oh, well, what is we going to have for supper, George?
0: Chocolate chrysanthemum souffle.

0: come in, Gabby. Where you been?
1: Yeah, I ain't seen you for a couple of days.
2: Oh, hello, Kingfish. Hi, Bum. Been on jury duty, boys. Jury duty. And I've been on quite a jury, too. 11 women, and I was the only man.
1: 11 women, and you was the only man, huh?
2: Yeah, and we was locked up all day.
0: Yeah. How'd you like that jury duty, Gabby?
2: Lovely, lovely.
0: While you and the 11 women was locked up there, how did you decide the kids?
2: Is that what we're supposed to do in there?
0: Yeah.
1: Listen, Gabby, the Kingfish and his wife is fighting again.
2: Oh, I'm sorry to hear that. Sure, I'm sorry to hear that.
0: Gabby, in your law work, you has done had a lot of experience with this kind of stuff. What is the best way for...

0: out, she might love me and never let me out of her sight again. What would you think of that?
1: Love? No, ain't nothing love about that. No.
0: Sapphire, come here a minute. Hurry up, hurry up, hurry up.
2: Dorothy, you sick?
0: I want you to know from now on that I am the master of this house. I am the lion tamer of this cave. And from now on, I want you to... Now, wait a minute, honey. Now, wait a minute. Put that vase down, honey. Don't do that.
2: Ha, ha, ha. Silly boy.
3: Necessity.

0: Come in, Kingfish.
1: Yeah, hi, Kingfish. How did that lion tamer stuff come out with you?
2: Well, let me sit down here, boy. My head is still throbbing from being the master. Mm. Yeah, I'd like to see Clyde Beatty go in my hose one.
1: Yeah.
0: Andy was telling me about this master stuff that you was going to try. Tell me this, Kingfish. What happened when you started that stuff?
2: Well, you cracked me with a veer. Oh, I've been subconscious for the last 6 hours.
1: That'll do it, all right. What's your next move?
2: Well, boys, I've been thinking the thing over, so I went to my wife. I got her in the room, and I come up with my subconscious stuff. I say to her, come here, I want to have a talk with you.
1: Yeah.
2: So we done had a heart-to-heart talk. We sit there on the side of the bed, and she herself is done worked out a plan.
1: Yeah?
0: Well, what is the plan, King?
1: Yeah, what is the plan?
2: She told me to go ahead for a few days, just like I was a single man, and see how I like that.
1: Hmm.
2: She even told me to go ahead, call up some girl, take her out to supper. She say that might learn me to appreciate her.
1: Oh.
0: Well, I have heard of these marital vacations. Might be a good idea in your care. Well, good luck to you. I'm going to get on home, take my wife to a picture show. So long.
1: So long, so long.
2: He's going to take his wife to a picture show. He ain't got no fight in him at all, is he?
1: Nah. Well, tell me this, Kingfish. What is you going to do about this marriage vacation?
2: Oh, I'm going to do exactly what my wife said do. I'm going to call up a girl. She told me to do it.
1: No fooling. Who are you going to call?
2: Yeah, I went down to the basement in my trunk, and I got out my little black book that I used to have.
1: Oh,
2: and
1: yeah.
2: Here it is. Ah, let's look in here. Yeah. Wait a minute here now.
1: Yeah.
2: Oh, here one right here. Ah, Ender, she is something.
1: Mm-hmm.
2: Oh, I remember how she used to smile. One of the prettiest girls in town. Well, here I go, son.
1: Yeah.
2: Oh, boy, this marital vacation is something, isn't it?

0: Yeah, maybe she got a friend. I could use a vacation, too, you know.
1: Oh, this is the best idea stuff I ever had.
2: Hello?
1: Could I, speak to Trixie?
2: Speak to who?
1: Trixie.
2: Trixie. Oh, yes. Hey, Mama.
1: That's all. I gotta hang this thing up here.
0: Yeah, well, what happened, Kingfish? Who answered the phone?
1: Her baby. Yeah, but, well, Andy, as long as I got a marriage vacation, I might as well enjoy it. Yeah, here's another gal in the book here. Look here, under the S's.
0: Yeah?
1: Yeah, Cynthia. Yeah. I'll dial that one, too. Here I go.
0: If her baby answers this one and it's a girl, find out how old she is. Yeah.
3: Hello?
1: Hello, Cynthia.
3: Yes?
1: Cynthia, this is an old friend of yours, George Stevens.
3: George Stevens. George. Not stupid Stevens.
1: Yep, that's me.
3: Well, for goodness sake, yes, Stoop, I remember you with all that bushy hair. Do you still part your hair in the middle?
1: Yeah, but the part is about 4 inches wider now.
3: Well, I still remember the last time I saw you, Stoop. You took me home and we were standing on the porch, and the last thing you said to me was that you were foaming. That was 19 years ago.
1: Well, Cynthia, I've been awfully busy, honey. And the reason I phoned you is because I had something to ask you.
3: Well, what is it, Stu?
1: How about me and you having supper together tonight just the way we used to?
3: The way we used to? I'm sorry, Stu, but I just can't afford it. Goodbye.
0: Yeah. How'd you come out, Kingfish?
1: Oh, she done developed into a tightwad. That's what she is.
0: You going to try some more?
1: Oh, this marriage vacation ain't nothing, Andy. I don't know what I'm going to do.
0: Well, listen, Kingfish, I've been thinking about your trouble, and I talked to a friend of mine. He told me the name of a man, Professor Hotchkiss. He say he really does a great job in straightening out married couples' trouble.
1: Jonah?
0: Yeah, I got his name. Here, just right here on this piece of paper. Say, write to Professor John Hotchkiss. And there's the post office box in Harlem. And I put down there, your marriage trouble solved.
1: Andy, you give me an idea. Thank you, pal.

0: It's awful nice having you for supper tonight, Andy.
1: Well, thank you, Sapphire.
2: Yeah, yeah. Wonderful supper, too, honey.
0: Oh, thank you, sweetheart.
1: Boy, there sure is a lot of happiness in this household.
2: Oh, yeah. It's been this way for 2-3 days, Andy.
1: Yeah, what happened?
2: Well, my bride here has been so sweet, I guess it kind of reflected in me.
0: Well, I learned one thing in the last few days, and that is to be a little tolerant to the one you married to. To just take him the way he is and try to apply the golden rule.
1: How'd you happen to find that out?
0: Well, I'm going to make a little confession and tell you a secret.
2: A secret?
0: A few nights ago, George, I went through the pockets of your trousers, and I found a note saying to write to Professor Hotchkiss to get advice on marriage trouble. I wrote him, and he wrote me the advice. So that little piece of paper I found in your pocket is my secret.
2: Well, I'm going to tell you a secret. I put that note in my pants pocket when I went to bed that night because I knew you'd find it there.
1: I'm going to tell you both a secret.
2: What's that, Andy?
1: I is the one that wrote you that letter. I is Professor Hotchkiss.

Imagine Nicaragua is a beautiful town. You buy a hacienda for a few pesos down. You give it to the lady you are trying to win.

0: 11 a.m. in the Stevens home, and the Kingfish has just finished breakfast. Suggesting it will be another thing, because his wife, Sapphire, is showing him the monthly bill.
1: Well, now, wait a minute, Sapphire, dear. The way to do this is to put all the unpaid bills in one pile right here, then put the paid bills in another pile.
2: I already done that, and we got only one pile.
1: You know, honey, in all of the 22 years of our married life, I ain't never seen so many unpaid bills. Now, look at it. Look at this one right here. What is this? Music, $5 for organist.
2: That's the man that played for our wedding.
1: He's still living, huh?
2: Now, here's something important. This is a bill from the electric company. It says last and final bill.
1: Well, I'm glad to hear that. I thought they was going to keep on sending them things forever.
2: George, we got to think of something to pay these bills. These utilities must be paid.
1: Honey, I just ain't got the money. How about selling our automobile?
2: You ain't going to sell that car or buy on it or nothing else.
1: All right.
2: The only pleasure I got, and I ain't going to give that up.
1: Well, now, don't worry, honey. I'll tell you what I'll do. I'll take care of the utilities. I'll go down and see Henry Van Ford and borrow some money on one of my insurance policies.
2: How much do you think you can raise?
1: Well, I think I can get enough to take care of all the long past due bills.
2: Oh, that'll be a wonderful feeling, George.
1: Yes, and then we can start with a clean slate. To March the 1st. 1942.
3: Yeah. Hello, Kingfish. Come in.
1: Well, hello there, Henry. Come down to see you about some business.
3: Business, eh? Well, you'll have to excuse the look to my office, Kingfish. My secretary stepped out for lunch, and she ain't back yet.
1: Yeah, when did she step out?
3: She stepped out, my word, she's been gone a year.
1: Well, now, look, Henry, me and Sapphire is in bad shape on our monthly bills. Our budget done buckled up on us and everything else. And I was here to try to borrow some money on one of my insurance policies.
3: Yes, well, let me get your policies out the file. I'm looking at these.
1: Why are you looking in the D's?
3: Delinquent.
1: Oh, yeah.
3: Ah, here he is, right here on top. Listed under the very D's.
1: Oh, yeah, very D's.
3: Say, I'm sorry, old chap, but your policies have been borrowed up to the hilt.
1: Well, now, wait a minute, sir. I must have something there. How about my burial policy?
3: No, Kingfish, that burial policy has gone also lapsed up for non-payment of premium. You don't know it, Kingfish, but the only way that you can get buried is to die in an open grave.
1: Yeah, well, now, about that accident policy I got, I've been paying on that for years, and I ain't had but one accident they ever paid off on.
3: Well, that's just the point. They paid you off on one accident already. And this type of policy, you was allowed only two accidents, and the second one must be fatal.
1: Henry, you mean to say that my insurance ain't got no value no more?
3: Well, Kingfish, in common everyday parlance, I'm telling you that you can't get no money on your insurance.
1: That's definitely, huh?
3: Indeed it is. In fact, my friend, if you were to die today, your wife would owe us $46.20.
1: Henry, I just built some money to pay some important bills. The utilities is over at my house now, cutting wires. They're snipping right and left over there, you know it?
3: Well, why don't you go to work selling insurance, Kingfish? Look here, we got a hospital insurance plan that's very easy to sell.
1: Yeah, I know about that plan.
3: And it's very profitable, because we don't have to pay many claims.
1: It's profitable, huh?
3: Yeah.
1: Wait a minute, there's my chance. Why sell this hospital insurance for you? I know what I'm going to do. I'm going to start my own company and keep the money for myself.
4: Hello, Kingfish. Come on in.
1: Well, hello there, Brother Ender. How you feel?
4: Oh, I feel very well.
1: Yeah, glad to hear it. Of course, a thing like that can't last, you know.
4: What you mean?
1: Well, I got some good news for you, Andy. Me and several rich multimillionaires have then started the Stevens Hospitalization Insurance Company. It's a mutual company, too.
4: What do you mean, mutual?
1: Well, if you get sick, you are sorry that you got to go to the hospital. And if you go there, my company got to pay the bills or to feel a mutual, you see what I mean? There we go.
4: What is the deal on the thing?
1: Well, Andy, if you have one of our policies, especially the ironclad one, which is only a dollar extra, and you get sick, you receive free hospital service and medical care.
4: Yeah, but like I told you, Kingfish, I never get sick.
1: Oh, listen, Andy, with all the germs and microbes and bacteria that's flying around in the air, you can't catch something you ain't trying.
4: Wait a minute, Sheriff. Why must I try to get sick?
1: Why? Because with the free medicine we give you, you can't afford to stay well. Yeah, and besides that, our policy also includes operations.
4: Oh, sure enough.
1: Oh, yeah. And you know they cost. They, you know what they cost, don't you?
4: What?
1: Well, a doctor nowadays won't stick a knife in you for less than $50. just look at what it cost Amos in the hospital when he had that kidney stone operation. Them kidney stones is bad, you know.
4: Yeah, well, I don't like being sick.
1: And don't talk like a fool. In addition to everything else you get in the hospital, they got good food there.
4: Yeah, but if I was in the hospital, I don't know if I'm going to want no food.
1: Oh, listen, Andy, if you want to sleep at supper time, a nurse comes in, don't even wake you up. She feeds you while you're sleeping.
4: Wait a minute. How'd she do that?
1: Well, they got a scientific way of doing it. They feed you what they call intravenously. They just stick the hypochondriac needle in your arm. The needle is full of vitamins, calories, Purex, Pyrex, and all that stuff.
4: Well, that sounds all right, but suppose my girl drops over and I want her to stay for supper.
1: Well, in that case, the nurse brings two needles. Or they jab everybody over there.
4: Yeah, I see what you mean.
1: Yeah, the whole setup is great, Andy. Oh, I tell you, this hospitalization plan is the greatest thing since Madame Curie discovered the radio, you know?
4: But listen, I don't think I need a kingfish. I was feeling good, and I ain't going to have no accidents.
1: Andy, does you realize that the statistics show that in this country, one man has an accident every 3 minutes?
4: Well, then sell the thing to that man. He really needs it. Listen, I look better than I ever did.
1: Yeah, you say you look better. That's a fine thing. Say you look better. Certainly you look better on the outside, but on the inside is what counts there.
4: No, Kingfish. I don't want none of your insurance.
1: Okay, Anna. Sometime when one of your friends, though, is laying in a nice, comfortable hospital with a broken leg or a fractured skull, and you are sitting home in that stuffy old room of yours, don't blame me.
4: Listen, Kingfish, there ain't nothing wrong with me. You might find a lot of other people that feels bad and is down in the dumps. But not me, son. I is happy. As I look around me, all I see is...

0: going to do about these bills?
1: They ain't paid yet, huh?
0: Right that they ain't paid. Look at this desk drawer at these bills.
1: Yeah, nothing in there, all right. We got to get a new drawer there, ain't we?
0: And what is this thing in this big envelope here?
1: One of the members of the lodge is a technician for X-ray doctor, and while I was over to his office collecting some duels, he just took a sample X-ray of my stomach. Look at that, hold it up to the light. See that, honey? There it is. There's my belt buckle there with my initials on and everything.
0: What you gonna do with it?
1: Oh, just throw it in the waste basket. It ain't worth. Wait a minute. I got an idea. That shows the inside of you, don't it? Mm-hmm. See you later, honey. Well, I got the X-ray picture in the closet. Now, I'll set the camera right about here facing the closet door. And I'll stand Andy up there against the closet door there. Well, hello there, Brother Andy. What you doing over here?
2: You said to drop over.
1: I did, huh? Oh, well, forget about it. Sit down.
2: Yeah.
1: Andy, getting back to this hospitalization plan, you might look all right on the surface, but have you ever seen yourself on the inside?
2: No, my skin has always been in the way.
1: Yeah. Andy, look, I have got what they call a portable X-ray camera here. How about taking a picture of you in front of me there?
2: Yeah, all right, and then you'll see that ain't nothing wrong with me. Go ahead, take it.
1: All right, I'll tell you what I do here. You stand up against that closet door, Andy, and first of all, take your coat off. Take that off.
2: Wait a minute. Why do you want me to take my coat off?
1: Well, of course, the coat is made out of herringbone cloth, and the bones will show in the X-rays. See what I mean? Better take off your shirt, too, Andy.
2: Yeah, I'll take it off, too.
1: Yeah, ain't you going to take your necktie off for us?
2: Well, the necktie comes right off of the shirt. You see there? It's sewed on the collar.
1: Yeah, you really got some holes in that underwear there, ain't you? That's kind of a lacy design, ain't it?
2: You want me to take that off, too?
1: No, you know, you try to fight your way out of that thing. I will. you never find the right arm holding that thing. I know. Now, I tell you what you do. Lift up that lacy shirt there, and let me get a clean smack at your stomach there with this X-ray picture.
2: Yeah, okay. But tell me this. I can't understand how you're going to take a picture of me on the inside. It's dark in there.
1: Well, just before I snap it, I want you to open your mouth and let a little light in there. I know what I mean.
2: Yeah, well, go ahead. Shoot it.
1: All right. Lean right against the door there now. All ready? Smile.
2: Okay.
1: There we is. That was perfect. Now, Brother Andy, you get dressed while I open the closet door here and goes in the X-ray room and envelops the film.
2: Well, that was all right.
1: Yes, we turned out beautiful. Turned out fine. Here it is. Here
2: all it. Ready?
1: Yeah, when a stomach's in bad shape, they come out pretty fast, all right.
2: How do it look?
1: Well, now, let me hold it up to the light here. Let me see here.
2: Let me look at it, too. Wait a minute.
1: Yeah.
2: Hey, what is this long thing there running straight up and down right in the middle of the back?
1: Let me see there. You been eating any bananas lately? Look like a banana stalk in there to me.
2: Bananas?
1: Oh, wait a minute. Oh, I know what that is. That's your spinal column.
2: Oh, well, it looks like it's broken. Look at the cracks in it there.
1: Yeah, that's a bad spinal column, all right. I advise you to see a columnist right away.
2: Yeah, what else you see in the picture?
1: Well, as I hold it up here, I notice you've got a floating kidney here.
2: I have, huh?
1: Yeah, there it goes swaying again. Look at that, moving around. Hold that thing still. One of us is floating here. Yeah, sorry to see about your liver there, too. Instead of being on the right side, it's on the other side. Andy, you got a left-handed stomach. You know that?
2: Hey, look here. What is that thing right there?
1: That's the upper glottis.
2: Yeah? What's this thing down here?
1: That's the lower glottis. Yeah, oh, there.
2: Hey, look here. Look here, Kingface. Look down here at the bottom of the picture there. Looks like a belt buckle. Look like it got initial on the thing, too. GF.
1: Andy, that ain't no belt buckle. That happens to be part of your anatomy.
2: Yeah? What is that GS on there?
1: Stands for gallstones. You got it?
2: Listen, I didn't know I had gallstones.
1: Yeah, well, it says so right on the belt buckle there.
2: Yeah, well, well, I thought you knowed when you got those things.
1: Well, not always. Tell me this. Do you eat a lot of mashed potatoes?
2: Oh, yeah, I eat a lot of them.
1: Well, that's the reason you don't know about gallstones. The mashed potatoes keep them from rattling, you see, though.
2: Oh, me, I'm a sick man. I feel bad, all right.
1: Well, you better sit down in that chair, Andy. Now, about this hospital insurance, you give me $10 now, and you ain't got no more words. And here's a contract for you to sign.
2: Yeah, but how do I know if I got to go to a hospital that you're going to be able to pay these bills?
1: Well, tell you what I'll do. I've got an automobile. I'll put it up in the contract that you can take my car and sell it if I don't take care of the hospital.
2: Okay, put that stuff about the car in there, and I'll take it. Here's the $10.
1: Yeah, here, you can have the X-ray picture. Get a good frame for it and set it on your dresser. Look good up there.
3: Well, Andy, old pal, how you feel today?
2: Oh, Amos, you was looking at a man that's on his last leg.
3: Yeah, what's the matter? You look all right to me.
2: Yeah, on the outside, but you ought to see me on the inside.
3: Yeah, well, there's something the matter with you on the inside. I don't know.
2: Oh, yeah. For one thing, I got a floating banana stalk inside of me.
3: What is he talking about, Andy?
2: Oh, my spinal column is out of shape. I got to see Walter Winchell or some of them columnists. Oh, everything is wrong.
3: How about your liver?
2: I got that, too, with mashed potatoes.
3: Andy, I don't think there's anything the matter with you. You ain't sick.
2: Well, if you don't believe me, I'll take you home and show you the X-ray picture that Kingfish took of my stomach. I got it framed on my dresser.
3: Yeah, well, I wouldn't believe anything the Kingfish tells you, though, Andy. Listen, if you think you were sick, why don't you get yourself checked up by a regular doctor?
2: Amos, you is as right as two rabbits. That's just what I'm going to do. I'm going to make an appointment with a doctor right now. Well, what do you think, doctor?
4: Well, Mr. Brown, I'd like to make a thorough examination of you myself and give you a few tests. Then I'll let you know if you need an operation.

0: George. We were so in love the day love started. Who would think that we would soon be parted?
1: I just can't believe it's true, Sapphire dear.

0: Well, Kingfish, I see you was really in a mess. You sold Andy this hospitalization policy, put up your automobile, and now he might need operation.
1: Yeah, he gonna hold me to the whole deal.
0: Well, in the smart set, Kingfish, the fashionable thing is to have the operation whether you need it or not.
1: Jonah?
0: Yes, oh yes. Mr. Worthington DeBeister of the 125th Street DeBeister's had his appendix took out twice.
1: Twice, huh?
0: Oh, yes. The first time he was too late for the Sunday Society column.
1: You mean to say that, Henry, the operation is stylish?
0: Oh, yes, indeed. Mr. DeBeister's incision was such a curiosity that he had a cellophane window put in his shirt tail.
1: Well, I guess that was a high-class thing for DeBeister, eh?
0: Very high-class. Even the doctor wore a sterilized tuxedo for the operation.
1: Well, this whole mess was my fault, because if I had sense enough not to scare Andy with that x-ray of mine and tell him about him as his kidney stone, he wouldn't have gone to the doctor in the first place.
0: Well, if he goes to the hospital, it's no telling how long he'll be there.
1: Yeah, well, you know, I got this contract with him. I certainly hope he gets well or something.
0: Well, I'll tell you, Kingfish, my advice to you is to get a good loophole lawyer.
1: Say, that's a good idea. You know a loophole lawyer I can get? Gabby Gibson and going out of town.
0: Well, why not go to see LaGuardia Stonewall? He's known as the eel of the legal profession.
1: I'll get it.

0: LaGuardia.
1: Hi, Steve.
0: I want to see you about a legal matter, and I understand that you was a loophole expert.
1: Yeah, that's my specialty, Buck. It's the last client I had, I tried to get him through a loophole.
0: Did you get him through?
1: Everything but his neck.
0: Well, I hope you ain't too busy to handle this case for me right now.
1: I might be. This afternoon, I got to go down and plead a case again. I've been pleading the same case every day for months and months.
0: Now, what is the nature of the case?
1: I'm trying to get me a telephone.
0: A telephone, huh?
1: Yeah. Must have got one. Excuse me, Buck. Hello? He ain't here. Goodbye. That was my wife.
0: LaGuardia, it looks like I'm going to get in some trouble, and I don't want to go to this here jail in Harlem.
1: Oh, no worries. Skip the jail out there. I think I can get you sent direct to the penitentiary.
0: Look, serious, Miss LaGuardia. Here is a contract that I made with a friend for this hospitalization plan. Now, look at it and see if you can find any loopholes.
1: Okay. Well, let me see. A contract between Brown and Stevens.
0: Yeah,
1: a terrific loophole.
0: Oh, great. You really got a good loophole there, huh?
1: Oh, I'll say. With this loophole, we can make this man Stevens pay a fortune.
0: Wait a minute. I'm Stevens.
1: Oh, then it wouldn't be good, would it?
0: Look here, LaGuardia. Can't you come to no opinion on the thing?
1: Yeah, I got an opinion.
0: What's that?
1: Well, send this man Brown over. I'd rather handle his side of the case.
0: Yeah, but you was handling my side of the case.
1: Wait a minute, Bob. I got an idea. Did you have a license to sell insurance?
0: A license? No.
1: Well, the policy you stole wasn't legal. It won't stand up. You was in trouble for violating the law.
0: No license. I was in trouble. Say, wait a minute. That give me an idea. I think I can handle it from here on.
1: You see, Bud? Just a little thought like that sometimes does the trick. It happened with me just last summer, the same thing.
0: What do you mean?
1: I had a client that wanted to get his trial over and get out of town.
0: How'd he come out?
1: I'm happy to say that after I give him the one thought, the trial was over, and my client went down and caught the night boat for Albany.
0: Albany, huh?
1: Yeah, but he had to get off at Sing Sing.
2: Come in, Kingfish. What's on your mind?
0: Andy, I just come from talking to LaGuardia Stonewall, the famous lawyer, and you was in serious trouble.
2: How was I in trouble?
0: How? For buying insurance from my unlicensed insurance company. Carries a 2-year jail sentence. Yeah, in the eyes of the law, I was running a fraudulent insurance company.
2: Well, wait a minute, sir. I ain't done nothing.
0: Oh, yes, you is. Here I was running a perfectly legitimate fraudulent business till you had to step in and ruin everything.
2: Wait a minute, Sheriff. If I bought insurance from you and you didn't have no license, you was the one that's guilty.
0: Oh, no, I ain't. You see, I plead ignorance.
2: Yeah. Well, why can't I plead ignorance, too?
0: Why? Because the Insurance Association only allows one ignorant party to a deal. First thing you know, you'll be reading that small type on the policy.
2: I sure has gotten myself in a spot here, ain't I?
0: Yeah. You get one good break, though, Andy. Here, take this. I've given you back this $10 you paid me for the premium.
2: Do the law make you do that?
0: No, my conscience is making me do it. You see, by giving you back the $10, it denullifies and avoids the policy, which automatically knocks another 6 months off your jail sentence.
2: Well, I'll tell you something. I certainly appreciate what you was doing for me, Kingfish.
0: Oh, don't mention it, Andy. I just wish that I had a good friend like me. Well, shake hands, Andy. We're all in the clear of each other now.
2: Yeah, we're all in the clear, except I got to go to that doctor and find out about those tests and see if I need an operation.
0: Yeah, well, I hope you don't, because it's going to be very expensive for you, you know. Hey, tell you what I'll do. I'll walk over there with you.
2: Okay. Well, doctor, what is your diagnosis of examination?
3: Mr. Brown, I can give you a clean bill of health. I can find nothing wrong with you.
2: Oh, that's great news, because I was certainly scared.
0: Yeah, and you can't blame Ander for being scared, Doctor.
3: Oh, by the way, that x-ray you brought me was not of your stomach. If you can find the man it belongs to, get him to a doctor immediately. He needs an operation for a kidney stone.

0: Elvis and Andy Show, transcribed, written by Joe Connolly and Bob Mosier, featuring Ernestine Wade, Johnny Lee, Jester Harrison, Eddie Marr, Jeff Alexander's music, yours truly, Harlow Wilcox, and starring radio's all-time favorites, Freeman Gosden and Charles Correll. Amos and Andy!
1: So old Goofy got into town today, huh, Sapphire?
2: George, my brother Leroy is not Goofy.
1: Not Goofy? He nutted in a pecan patch. That personality he got, he's about as warm and friendly as an octopus in a bathtub.
2: George, you always carry on like this when Leroy comes to town. What has you got against him?
1: What has I got against him? That's like asking a fella into death, that was what he got against electricity. Look at this. How is he arriving in the horse van again?
2: Now, George, you know Leroy is a horse trainer. He has to ride with the horses to keep them quiet.
1: Keep them quiet? What's the matter? You afraid they're going to blab about them shots he's been giving them?
2: My brother never fixed a horse race in his life.
1: Oh, no? What about last year down in Florida? He rubbed the horse down with alcohol and then made the mistake of giving the jockey that electric whip. In the home stretch, the jockey hit him with the thing and that horse crossed the finish line flaming like a plum pudding on Christmas Eve.
2: George, that's enough of that. The man Leroy trained the horses for in Florida went broke. Leroy come up here to make some new contacts. Now, I want you to be nice to him at supper tonight.
1: Oh, supper? You're paying a eating call, huh?
2: You be nice to him, you hear?
1: All right. I ain't never seen no human being eat like he do. He buries his face right down in the plate and he never looks up once. The only way I can figure it out, while he's eating, he must breathe through his ears.
2: Would you like another piece of pop roll?
3: Not right now, sister dear. I've had a genteel sufficiency, enough to substantiate my capacity.
2: What's that, Leroy?
1: Roughly speaking, it means the pig has had enough swill.
2: Well, you two men have a nice chat. I'll get the dessert.
3: Fine, fine. Now I'll have another roll, yeah. Well, brother-in-law, dear, I'm broke, so I couldn't bring you no present. I guess while I'm in your midst, I'll just have to spread the sweetness and light.
1: Yeah, well, you can spread that as thick as you want to, but don't spread that butter so thick on that roll, will you? Tell me this, so that fella you work for went broke, huh, Goofy?
3: Yeah, he didn't even have the cash to pay me off.
1: No.
3: He settled our account by giving me one of his horses.
1: Oh, he give you a racehorse, huh?
3: Well, he was a racehorse, but he's a little old, so we've been using him as a lead pony. I'd sell him if I could get $100 or so for him, but it takes a wealthy man to own a racehorse.
1: Yeah, racehorse for sale, wealthy man. I'm just thinking here, my friend Andy Brown just got an insurance check for $400. Leroy, you got all the papers on this, your horse, you talking about, you?
3: Oh, yeah, but Kingfish, this ain't going to be easy to pull off. After all, this horse won't exactly run like the super chief.
1: He really broken down, huh?
3: Well, he's a little windblown, and his legs done thickened up on him a couple of months ago.
1: Well, don't worry about that. I shouldn't have no trouble. After all, and his head done thickened up on him long before that.
4: Kingfish, I come down here to
1: see... Listen, Brother Andy, I ain't got no time to mess with you today. I'm going to be too busy here with the horse auction.
4: What is this, a horse auction?
1: Yeah.
4: You is selling horses?
1: Yes, Andy, the New York Racing Commission just made me official horse auctioneer. I ain't got my official insignia yet, but, it's a beautiful thing. Two cross jockeys rampant on a field of parinuptial machines. Yes, it's signed by the president of the commission, Mr. Alfred Grinnin Vanderbilt. I see.
4: Well, if you're running a horse auction, where's the horses?
1: Andy, don't display your ignorance like that, my boy. You know, you couldn't bring no thoroughbred horses in here from Jamaica on the subway, could you?
4: Well, no, I guess you couldn't. But don't the people that buys the thoroughbreds want to see them?
1: Well, listen, Andy, the people who buys race horses are so familiar with all the horses that you don't have to have the horses at the auction.
4: Hmm. The horses must be pretty familiar with the people, too, because ain't none of them here either.
1: Tell you the truth, I expected a big turnout of millionaires today, but some of them run into a little trouble. Mr. Whitney was taking a bag of money to the bank, straining himself, listening to it up to the teller's window. One of the Vanderbilts was due, but he was down on Wall Street sitting on the curb, and a taxi cab run over his foot. And another millionaire got his head caught in a bank vault, so I don't think he'll make it. Oh, a lot of problems with the rich people, you know.
4: Well, it's too bad that you can't hold the auction today.
1: No, Andy. According to the racing laws, the auction must be held on time. This one's scheduled for 3 o'clock. Let's see. Holy mackerel, it's 3 o'clock now. Well, hot or cold, here goes. Gentlemen, first horse today is a fine chestnut stallion. Bred in England by Lord Chutney, out of Petrel by Barclay Square. One of the finest horses on the turf today. Bidding on this fine steed will start at $300.
4: $300?
1: Sold to Andy Brown. Auction over.
4: Wait a minute. These horse auctions is pretty fast, ain't they?
1: Oh, yeah. The Racing Commission won't let you waste no time. Once a man opens his mouth, he's good as dead. Oh, that's the law, boy.
4: Listen, Kingfish, I don't want no racehorse.
1: Now, wait a minute, Andy. It's the law. You done bought a horse. Ain't no sense in dragging the police in this thing, is it?
4: Yeah, but I tell
1: you... Wait a minute, Sheriff. Now, I'm going to tell you something, Andy. It'll be great for you, boy, owning a racehorse.
4: Well...
1: Oh, yeah, you pitch in the newspaper and everything. Gals will go for you in a big shot, you know. They say you a big shot. They're going for you in a big way, boy.
4: Yeah, that's right. Well... Yeah, it was only $300.
1: Yeah, that's all it is. $300, you boy.
4: But I don't know nothing about him. All I know is he's a scalded chestnut. What is the name of this horse?
1: The name?
4: Yeah.
1: Well, I tell you, Andy, in racing circles, the name ain't important. It's the way he runs.
4: Well, I know that, but what's his name?
1: Well, like I say, Andy, the name ain't important. It's the breeding that counts.
4: Listen, I don't care if he breathes through his nose or his mouth. I want to be sure that I didn't buy no dog. Now, what's his name?
1: Rover.
4: Big Fish, the deal is off.
1: Oh, I saw, Andy. My hands are tied by the Racing Commission. There's an English horse, too. The girl did get Scotland Yard after me, too, you know.
4: Well, I don't want to get you in no trouble.
1: Now, it's a deal. A deal is a deal, Andy. And this here is a deal.
4: Well, okay. Okay, here's the money.
1: Yeah.
4: There he is. $300.
1: Yeah, you'll never regret it, Andy. You done bought yourself a wonderful racehorse. And I tell you what I'll do, son. For another $25 a week, I'll go out to Jamaica racetrack and train the horse for you personal.
4: Oh, that's great, Kingfish. Say, by the way, how old is this horse?
1: How old?
4: Yeah.
1: Well, I guarantee you one thing, Andy. You ain't buying no young squirt. You have got an experienced, mature animal that's been around and knows the ropes. Now, that I can...

0: me this again, Andy, will you, and kind of tell it to me slow. You has done bought what?
1: That's right, Amos. I done bought a racehorse. His name is Rover.
0: Rover? Oh, me.
1: Yeah, and if he win a lot of races, maybe I'll have a lot of money and strain myself like Mr. Whitney.
0: Well, Andy, of all the crazy things I done ever heard of, I think this is about the craziest thing you done ever done. You ain't got the kind of money it takes to keep a racehorse.
1: Oh, what you talking about? He gonna win a lot of races. He's out of Jamaica right now.
0: What do he look like, Andy?
1: Well, I ain't seen him yet. My trainer won't let me.
0: Oh, you got a trainer, huh? Who is the trainer?
1: The Kingfish.
0: Oh, the Kingfish is training him. Now, ain't that just great? Oh, son, you ought to look into this horse thing.
1: Oh, he a genuine racehorse. I got the papers on him and everything. Oh, sure. The Kingfish gonna put him in a race as soon as he's ready. Say, by the way, I got an appointment to talk with my trainer right now.
0: Yeah, well, I hope you know what you're doing, Andy.
1: Oh, boy, this is gonna be great. And if my horse gets real good, I'm gonna take him out to California and have him run at Santa Anemic.
2: Come in, Brother Andy. How's the big horse owner?
1: How is you, trainer, dear?
2: Oh, fine.
1: Say, has you found a race for my horse yet?
2: No, Andy. We getting him in shape, though, boy. Yeah, we're having a little trouble getting him back to back in the starting gate.
1: You is, huh?
2: Yeah, can't seem to find no reverse on him. Yeah, oh, you got yourself a high-geared front runner, though, Andy. Great horse, that is.
1: He doing all right, though.
2: Oh, yeah. Yeah, don't want to bring him along too fast, Andy. Get him overconfident, you know.
1: Yeah.
2: Yeah, glad you're here, though. Got a few bills I'd like to go over with you.
1: Bill, listen, I done already paid you for the horse.
2: Well, he's in training, ain't he? He got to eat.
1: Oh, well, let me see them bills.
2: Yeah, there it is right there. Look at that.
1: Oats, $2. Hay, $2. Clover, $2. Alfalfa, $2. Corn, $2. Kingfish, this horse is going to $2 me to death. Tell me this, ain't there no horse blue plate special for 75 cents or something?
2: Oh, no. Now you got to expect these little things, Andy. You was a big racehorse, Typhoon.
1: Huh?
2: Oh, yeah, all the gals are talking about you, boy. I hear them all over town. Say, Andy Brown got a horse. Oh, they're really crazy about you.
1: Yeah, well, let me look here. This next bill here is for shoes.
2: Yeah, that's right, Andy. The horse needed two shoes, so I bought a pair. Yeah, so there wouldn't be no argument. I brung the receipted bill. There you is right there, $22.50.
1: Where's the receipted bill?
2: Right there, Andy. The one from Florsheim.
1: I see here the horse wears 11 and a half B's.
2: He got big feet, sorry. Yeah, give him a nice grip on the turf there, you see. Yeah, well, he'll be a cinch if he ever runs in the snow. No shoe is way right to a wind, you know.
1: Well, how come you get him tan shoes?
2: Well, he's a chestnut scallion, ain't he? Just wanted to match him up.
1: Wait a minute. I better look over the rest of these bills here.
2: Yeah, well, now let me explain that next one to you, Dan. You see, Brother Andy, old pal, a horse gets lonesome in a stall by itself.
1: You do?
2: And I found out that every horse in the world has got a mascot. So I done bought him a mascot.
1: Yeah, well, I don't want him to get lonesome.
2: And Andy, I finally hit on just the right animal. I got him a chicken. There's Bill right there.
1: $3.50 for a chicken. Yeah, I noticed here the chicken was dressed. Do that help him not to get lonesome?
2: Oh, yeah. Done the trick all right. Yeah.
1: Hey, what's this bill here? Blanket, $47.50. Electricity, $3.75.
2: Electric blanket.
1: Oh.
2: Now, here you is, Andy. The bill's come to a total of $93.50.
1: Yeah, well, all I got on me is this 100.
2: Yeah, well, that's fine, Andy. I'll take that.
1: Yeah, but listen, Kingfish, this is getting into a lot of money. I want to see that horse.
2: Well, now, wait a minute, Andy. You'll see him when he's ready. Just give me a week or 10 days more of this training, and I'll have him in good shape.
1: Yeah, well, yeah, wait a minute. Don't go away here. You give me my change from that 100. You owe me $6.50.
2: Yeah, well, don't worry about it, Andy. I tell you what. I'll just buy the horse, a couple of more chickens.
1: Yeah, well, there's no sense letting the chicken get lonely either.
2: No.

0: Calhoun, has you been able to find out anything about my horse, Rover?
1: Well, Andy, the first thing I done was call the raising commission, and I found out one thing without the shadow of a doubt.
0: Yeah, what's that?
1: He definitely is a horse.
0: Yeah, well, I figured he was. Ain't you found out nothing else?
1: Well, I stopped off at the office of the raising farm and got this book. It's got a record of every horse that done ever run anything. All we got to do is look up your name.
0: Yeah, that's the stuff. Get it open there, Calhoun.
1: Well, now, let's see here. Rebound, renovation, reputation, Rover. Yeah, here we is, Rover. Hmm. Say, look here. 1 year, he won twice and finished in the money 3 times.

0: Calhoun, what can I do?
1: Well, Andy, sometimes his own nags make a comeback. The thing to do is make the kingfish take you to Mecca and look him over.
0: Yeah, that's the stuff. That's just what I'll do.
1: If he's as bad as his record, I'd make the kingfish give me my money back.
0: Yeah, but tell me this. You think there's any chance of this horse being any good at all, Calhoun?
1: Well, I was noticing in the book here. In 1949, he won another race here. But they done disqualified him.
0: Disqualified him?
1: Yeah, they tried to give him a saliva test, but he didn't have no saliva.

0: Well, now listen, Brother Ender. There was no sense in you coming all the way from New York out here to Jamaica. I done told you that I was taking care of your horse.
1: Look, Kingfish, I done found out about this Rover. I wants my money back. He ain't nothing but a broke-down nag.
0: Well, now, Andy, you can't say that. Now, wait till you see the horse. Now, come on, just follow me down here a little bit. Here's a stall right down here. Come on, here. Ah, here we are. Now, just look in there and see that beautiful animal.
1: Where?
0: It's laying right there in the straw.
1: Give me my money back.
0: Now, wait a minute. Now, wait a minute. He's just conserving his strength, Andy. He's getting up now. Yeah. Yeah. Look at him there, Andy. Look at there. Ain't that a proud animal? Mm. Yeah, look at that head. It raises up like a mountain peak. And that neck there sloping gently downward like the rolling hills.
1: Yeah, in the middle of him looks like he had a landslide.
0: Oh, no, Andy. That slight sag in the middle is typical of the breed. Yeah. They is underslung like a Cadillac, cuts down the wind resistance.
1: Hey, holy mackerel, look around his neck. The hair's gone. He's got the mange.
0: No, no, Andy, I'll explain that to you. No, no, no. That's the thorn scratches when they put the wreath of roses around his neck in the winner's circle. Cut the hair off him there.
1: What's them things?

0: He's on his legs there.
1: On his legs? Bandages. All racehorses wears them, you know.
0: Yeah? But ain't that a splint on the front one there?
1: No, Andy. That's just where he bowed a tendon there.
0: All right.
1: Oh, nothing to worry about. He just run a little on the bias, you see. That'll clip back into place any day, that thing will.
0: Kingfish, this is the saddest looking animal I done ever seen. That is an old nag.
1: No, he ain't, Andy.
0: Well, just the same, I want to have a look in his mouth.
1: Now, wait a minute, Andy.
0: Oh, wait a minute, nothing. Wait a minute. Come on, horsey, come here. Open your mouth. Open up. Holy mackerel, look at that, Kingfish. This horse ain't got a tooth in his mouth.
1: I'll explain that to you, Andy. In his last race, the jockey pulled him up too short and stripped him clean. That's what...
0: Listen here. I don't want this no good horse. Now I want my money back.
1: Nothing doing, Andy. Now you bought the horse fair and square.
0: And you keep your big, fat, toothless mouth out of this.
1: Now look, Andy, don't be too hasty here. Now, I've been talking to some of the trainers around here, and they say that maybe in just the right spot, this horse might win.
0: Oh, listen, that horse couldn't win nothing. Kingfish, you is fire. I'm going to get me a real horse trainer to look at him. Then I'm going to take you into court and sue you.
1: Well, now, wait a minute, Shander.
0: No, sir. And another thing, I has done bought and paid for them Florsheim shoes, so get them off of your feet and put them on my horse. Oh.
1: What is this, Calhoun? You say that Andy has done entered that broken-down horse in a race?
2: Yeah, he's running in the 8th race at Jamaica this afternoon.
1: Why, that crazy horse ain't got a chance. What's the matter, Andy? Held his head?
2: Well, Andy got himself a trainer, and the trainer don't think he got a chance, but he'd like to put the horse in the race to see how he does.
1: Ha, ha, ha. Fat chance he got with that old nag. Yeah, the only future ahead of that horse is hamburger.

0: Evening, Fish. Come in.
1: Well, Demos, it sure was nice of you and Ruby to ask me over this afternoon for early supper. Sapphire and her brother went over to their mama's tonight.
0: Well, we glad to have you over, Kingfish.
1: You got some new furniture here, ain't you, Emma?
0: Oh, yeah, we got a new sofa and that combination radio. The rug is new, too. Oh, by the way, Kingfish, I done asked Andy up for supper, too.
1: Uh-oh. I don't think he's speaking to me on account of that racehorse deal.
0: Oh, well, you two is always squabbling. Andy ought to be here, though. He was too excited to go out to the track. He was going to listen to the horse race up here on the radio. Say, I'll tune it in now and be all set when he gets here. Just sit down there on the sofa, Kingfish. I'll tune it in.
1: Yeah, let me sit down here. That Rover ain't got a chance, Amos. He ain't got a chance.
0: Well, here's the station. The race is on.
2: A half mile, it's Kewpie Doll in front by 3 lengths. Rose Petal second, and between horses Au Revoir third. Moving into contention is Dewdrop and Rover.
0: Well, the race is already on, and Rover's fifth. Poor Andy done missed it.
1: Oh, the horse will never last, Amos. Never hold up.
2: Going into the far turn is Kewpie Doll still in front by 2 lengths. Rose Petal by a length. And now Rover is moving up fast on the outside.
1: Holy mackerel, listen to that horse go.
2: Turning for home is Kewpie Doll and Rose Petal. And here comes Rover.
0: Come on, Rover.
2: In the stretch is Kewpie Doll by a head and Rover. Kewpie Doll and Rover is Rover and Kewpie Doll. Rover is driving fast is Rover by half a length, and at the line of finish is Rover getting up and winning it by a length and a half. Yes, ladies and gentlemen, Rover wins the $1,500 pace, Kewpie Doll second, and Au Revoir third.
1: Cut that off, Amos.
2: Rover is owned by Mr. Andrew H.
1: Holy smokes, Amos. And his horse won.
0: Yeah, I'm so excited I'm shaking all over. It's too bad that Andy missed it, too. He don't know it, but he is getting a $1,500 purse there.
1: Yeah.
0: Well, excuse me, Kingfish. I'm going back in the kitchen and tell Ruby about it.
1: Oh, me. How you like that lucky stiff Andy? Andy Brown, I never thought that he would...
3: Hey, is anybody home here?
1: Oh, come in, Brother Andy. Come in, old boy.
3: Oh, it's you. If I'd known you was here, I wouldn't have come.
1: Well, now, don't get so angry, old pal. You didn't listen to no radio on the way over here, nothing, did you, boy?
3: Radio? No. What you getting at?
1: Oh, nothing. I just wondered, you know, Andy, old pal, dear friend, I've been thinking how I gypped you, and, well, it's done made me feel bad, Andy.
3: Well, that's funny. It never affected your health before.
1: Now, look, Andy, I tell you what I'm going to do. I really love you, boy.
3: Uh-huh.
1: Just for old time's sake, I'm going to buy that horse back from you. Now, I got the money right here, and I'll give it to you, and we can haul call the whole thing square.
3: Well, I don't know, Kingfish. I know he ain't going to do nothing in that race today, but, you know, I got a kind of affection for that horse. When he grins at me with them toothless gums. very touching. It kind of brings tears to my eyes.
1: Listen, Andy, I got an extra $150. I'll even throw that in to cover all the expenses that done cost you.
3: Well, $450. Okay, Kingfish. It's a deal.
1: Yeah, shake hands, your boy. Now, here is the $450. Yeah, you is.
3: Yeah.
1: Now, you just give me the horse's papers. That's it.
3: Yep.
1: Yeah, get them out there.
3: Okay. There you is.
1: All right, now, Andy, in other words, the horse is mine, and you never owned it.
3: Well, that suits me fine.
1: Fine. All right, the deal is over. And now, Andy, I'd like to inform you that the race has already been won. My horse, Rover, won a $1,500 purse. I'm really a smart businessman, boy.
3: How did you know that horse won?
1: I just heard it over the radio before you come in.
3: That was no radio, Kingfish. That was a record I had made, and Amos played it just for your benefit.
1: Oh, no, wait a minute!

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1: 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He's about to say it.
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0: Oxo, the soap that contains Soleum, the sunlight ingredient, brings you the Amos and Andy Show, a full half hour of entertainment with all the Amos and Andy characters, plus the Jubilaires and chorus.
1: Sing hallelujah, hallelujah.
0: Alexander and his orchestra.

0: And now Lever Brothers Company, the makers of Rinso, invite you to sit back, relax, and enjoy the story of Amos and Andy. A week ago, the Kingfish's brother-in-law dropped over for dinner and has remained with him ever since. Ordinarily, the Kingfish's attitude would change for having a trick like that played on him, but it hasn't. And now he has the same friendly feeling towards his brother-in-law that he has always had.
1: Sapphire, if you don't get that goofy brother of yours out of here, I'm going to kick him out myself.
2: Oh, quit complaining about Leroy. Why can't he stay here? Why?
1: Course, this is our home. When the preacher said you take this woman to be your lawful wedded wife, he didn't ask me to take your brother-in-law too, did he?
2: Listen, George, Leroy and me has always been specially close to each other. Why, he's part of me.
1: Well, when I take Leroy out the house, I hope your part don't get hurt. That's all I know.
2: George, you shut up.
1: Now, listen, Sapphire, how would you like to come home every day and find a no-good bum laying around the house?
2: Well, what you think I've been doing for 22 years? And I want to tell you, my brother is going to stay here.
1: And I say he's going to get out.
2: Now, wait a minute. I'll tell you what we'll do.
1: What?
2: George, let's write a letter to Lena Dixon, the woman that's running the new column in the daily paper, giving advice on family trouble.
1: Nothing doing. We wrote her a letter when she first started that column last week, and she answered the thing in your favor. She's all for the women's side of the argument.
2: I want you to know that Lena Dixon is unbiased.
1: I don't care what her nationality is. I ain't going to write to the women.
2: You're afraid to write to Lena Dixon because you know she'd tell you you're wrong about my brother.
1: Now listen, Sapphire, forget Lena Dixon and her advice to married couples. I go in down to my office now and take a nap for a couple hours. Then I go on over to the pool hall and shoot some pool this afternoon. When I come home tonight, I don't want to find no bum in the house.
3: Come in, Kingfish.
1: Oh, hello, Henry. That Liz is a no-good brother-in-law of mine to stand at my house, and I can't stand him. Nobody likes him.
3: Yes, I admit, he is quite abdominal.
1: Yeah, them in-laws gets me down.
3: Me too, Kingfish. I had my mother-in-law with us for 7 months, and she is very snobnocious.
1: Yeah. I wish I could get Andy to give up his room so that Leroy could get it.
3: Well, can't you think of some scheme?
1: Well, of course, me with my innocent mind, I ain't much on schemes. But wait a minute, sir. I just got an idea.
3: Yes, what is it?
1: You know, me and Andy went to a moving picture last night called The Kiss of Death.
3: Mm-hmm.
1: They made the whole thing right here in New York in a rooming house.
3: Yes, I heard that.
1: Maybe I could tell Andy that I was in the moving picture business and need his room for a picture.
3: Well, that's an excellent thought, Kingfish. You could even tell him that she's working for one of the Cecil B. DeMille's brothers.
1: Yeah, I got an old megaphone in the closet at the office, and I put on my old army puttees. I think I'll go over to Andy's room now and see what I can do.
4: Come in, Kingfish.
1: Yeah, well, don't bother about getting out of bed, Andy. I just want to look over your room here. Let me put my cap on backwards here. Now, let me look through my megaphone here and kind of size up the place.
4: Well, what are you looking through that megaphone for?
1: Well, just working out a few camera angles here, Andy. Oh, I forgot. You ain't heard about my new job. I was in the moving picture business now, as we say in the high-class circles, the cinnamon.
4: Well, what you doing up here in my room?
1: Well, you remember that picture we see the other night that was made in a rooming house here in New York?
4: Yeah.
1: Well, they was making another one just like it, and I was the location scout in charge of looking up rooms to take the pictures in, you see.
4: No fooling. What is the name of the picture you're working on?
1: Oh, this is going to be one of them big Hollywood epidemics. It's a real extravaganza, all right. They call it The Return of Devil's Island.
4: You mean they want my room for Devil's Island picture?
1: Yeah, I figured we could use it for one of the cells.
4: You think this place could pass for a cell?
1: Oh, provided we clean it up a little bit, yeah, we could.
4: Wait a minute, I don't know if I want my room in the moving picture or not.
1: Oh, it's a big thing for you, Andy, old boy. We'll even give you credit on the screen. You know, it always says gowns by Adrian and makeup by Westmore.
4: Yeah.
1: Yeah, well, on this picture, it'll say Dirty Room by Andrew H. Brown.
4: Hey, you know something? That might not be a bad deal to have him shoot a moving picture right in my room. What happened in here?
1: Well, in the big scene, Andy, a fellow is locked up in here in solitary confinement. He's tired and he's exhausted. He's laying on the bed there fighting off rats with his shoes.
4: Yeah, well, will they bring their own rats or use the ones I got here?
1: Oh, they'll bring their own. They want to use little rats, you see. They just want the little mice.
4: Now. Well, wait a minute, Kingfish. This is beginning to sound a little fishy to me. Is you on the level with this picture stuff? What's the name of the company you working for?
1: The company, you was head of Monogram, ain't you?
4: Yeah.
1: Well, ours is called Initials. Initial Pictures Incorporated.
4: Is it a big company?
1: A big company? They are so big that next week they're investigating Washington. That's what they do.
4: Tell me this, Kingfish. Does your company make any good pictures?
1: Well, last year in the Academy Awards, one of our pictures nearly got an Oscar Hammerstein. Oh, we were going there.
4: Wait a minute, though. I don't believe nothing you're telling me. You know something? This all sounds fishy.
1: Listen, Andy, I'm going to tell you the truth. It sounds fishy to me, too.
4: Yeah,
1: Andy, I is desperate. I'm going to lay my cards right on the table here now and then turn them face up for you.
4: Yeah, do that.
1: I'm trying to get a room for that no-good brother of Sapphire's to stand with us.
4: Well, I figured you wasn't no movie man when I seen you looking through that megaphone. The thing didn't even have no lens in it.
1: Well, I got to do something to find a room for that brother-in-law of mine.
4: Yeah, well, it's tough to find a place.
1: I has walked from one end of New York to the other. And once today, I said to myself,
5: my feet can't stand no more.

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Just wanted to see how a chariot feels. I don't do.

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0: Amos and Andy will be back in just a moment. But now a word from our good friend, Burt Wheeler.
1: Ever since clothes were first invented, women have had to wash them. Years ago, you know, they used to soak them in a brook and bang them with rocks to get them clean. 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
2: How far was the idea of coming down to my office and bothering me?
3: Well, George, I haven't made up my mind. I'm going to write a letter to this newspaper columnist, Lena Dixon, and ask her opinion about whether Leroy ought to stay or not.
2: Well, now, you wait a minute. Don't write to Lena Dixon. Just give me a little more time. I was out all morning trying to find a room for that no-good bum Leroy. He got to get out of our house.
3: Well, he may be a bum, but he ain't as big a bum as you is. And I think he ought to stay.
2: Yeah, well, I think the bum ought to get out.
3: Well, if you feel that way, why don't you put it up to him?
2: All right, I will. What did you think of it, Leroy?
4: Well, you both got your points, but I think I'll stay.
3: Well, that settles it. I'm going shopping. I'll see you back at the house later.
4: So long, sister dear.
2: Leroy, now that we is alone, I want to have a little friendly chat with you. I'm going to talk to you like a Dutch oven.
4: What's on your mind, brother?
2: Leroy, there's a great opportunity in California for you. Remember that great statesman, Horace Greasy, that said, go rest young man.
4: Why would he say a thing like that?
2: Well, he uttered them words when his brother-in-law moved in on him, I think.
4: If I didn't know you better, Kingfish, I think you trying to get rid of me.
2: Come in, Gabby.
5: Hi, Kingfish. Hi there, Kingfish.
2: Let that laughing hyena out here, will you? Get on out there.
5: Go on. I just dropped by to say hello, Kingfish.
2: Yeah, glad you dropped by, Gabby.
5: You look down in the mouth, Kingfish. What's the matter with you?
2: Oh, this thing of living in the house with my brother-in-law has gotten me down.
5: You know, one thing, I had a brother-in-law who lived with me once for 15 years, and I just treated him with kindness. I gave him the best food and let him wear all my clothes. And for the whole 15 years, I gave him $10 a week spending money. $10 a week.
2: I'll bet he'll never forget you for it.
5: No, indeed. I'll say he didn't. He saved up $10,000, bought the apartment house we was living in, and had me evicted.
2: I'm going to get my brother-in-law out of the house, Gabby.
5: Very simple, Kingfish, very simple. Make him think it's dangerous around your house. Scare the man. Go ahead and scare him.
2: Oh.
5: Wait a minute, I got it. Tell him you got a rare tropical disease, and he's allowed to catch it.
2: Yeah, I'll tell him that I got something like that. Come to think of it, Andy ain't met Leroy yet. I'll get Andy to play like he's a doctor and come in at just the right time.
5: Well, I got to be going, Kingfish. I had a busy day down at the Bureau of Vital Statistics. I found out that right now there's one woman for every man in the country. I think that's bad. It's going to put a lot of men out of work. They say in 1950, there's going to be two women for every man. I think that's very bad, too. That's very bad. If this keeps up, someday there's going to be four women for every man. Just think of it. Four women for every man.
2: Well, what did you think of that?
5: Lovely, lovely.
2: Come in, Leroy.
4: Hi, Kingfish. Sapphire says she wouldn't be home in time to cook supper. She said you'd fix it for me.
2: Well, let's sit down here a minute and read the paper. Leroy, does you feel sort of a hot wind blowing through here like you got in the tropics?
4: No, I don't. Matter of fact, I think it's a little chilly.
2: Well, I guess it's just like I thought, then. My old trouble is coming back on me.
4: What's that, Kingfish?
2: Oh, nothing. Just a slight touch of the bubonic plague.
4: Bubonic plague?
2: Yes, you know, it's one of them rare tropical diseases that scares people so much.
4: Kingfish, that sounds serious to me.
2: Yeah, I got it, all right. I has what medical science calls a common carrier. You know how people get them tropical diseases from mosquitoes biting them?
4: Yeah.
2: Well, I is the one that gives it to the mosquitoes. You see, contracted the stuff when I was helping Teddy Roosevelt dig the Panama Canal.
4: Is this thing you got contagious?
2: Yeah, oh, me. What I need is a doctor. I say, what I need is a doctor.
6: Excuse me, I'm a doctor. Anybody around here suffer from rare tropical disease?
2: Oh, doctor, I was glad you just happened to be passing. I was having one of my spells, doctor.
6: Yeah, well, maybe I can help you. I only specialize in tropical diseases.
4: Kingfish, is this a good doctor?
2: Is he a good doctor? Why, he served his internship at that big hospital in Baltimore, Johns Mansville.
6: I spent 2 full weeks there learning medicine.
2: Yeah. He can hit you with a hypodermic needle and make you jump 2 feet, can't you, son?
6: Yeah, I get him every time.
2: Doctor, I tell you what I wish you'd do. I got a spell here. Look in my eyes and see if the symptoms are there. Is my eyes dilated?
6: Yeah, it is, all right.
4: Tell me, is this thing you got contagious, Kingfish?
2: Yes, that's the bad part of it, Doctor. Maybe you better look at his eyes, too, while you're doing it. Look over there.
6: Okay. Yeah, his is annihilated, too.
2: Yeah. Well, I'll tell you what. I know a lot about this disease. Maybe I can help you there, Leroy. I'll tell you what you do. I can tell by your tongue. Stick out your tongue once.
4: Ah.
2: Looks pretty bad, all right, now. Now turn it over, will you?
4: Kingfish, I can't turn it over.
2: Yeah, well, what do you think, Doctor?
6: It sounds like rigor mortis of the tongue to me. Yeah, this is a clear case of the blue bonnet plague.
2: Yeah, got the blue bonnet.
4: Oh, me? This is terrible. I wonder why Sapphire did never caught the disease from you all these years.
2: We're not going to explain that to you, Leroy. Your sister is very lucky. She can't catch it. Sapphire is what is known in medical circles as an antiseptic. She's got mercurochrome in her blood. That's what she got in her.
6: Oh, yeah, the germs jumped on her once, and they jump right back off again. Ain't that right, Doctor?
2: You are the doctor, yeah.
6: Yeah, I guess I was talking to myself.
4: Oh, me. I'm worried about myself, Doctor. What you think I ought to do?
6: Well, I think you ought to get out of this house as quick as you can. That's what I think.
2: Leroy, you ought to go down to the Board of Health and get them to throw some lime on you.
6: Yeah.
4: I'm getting out of here. Goodbye.
2: And to put it there, it worked, boy.
6: Oh, yeah, he really got out of here fast.
2: Oh, that goofy brother-in-law of mine won't stop running till he hits the freight yards.
3: George, it's 10 o'clock and Leroy ain't been here all evening. I wonder where he's at.
2: Well, I don't know, honey, unless he decided to go away somewhere.
3: George, there's something fishy about this, and I think you're at the bottom of it.
2: Oh, no, honey, you know that I wouldn't do nothing to...
3: Look, George, it's Leroy.
2: Yeah, well, what you doing back? Who that gentleman with you there?
5: I'm from the Board of Health, and I'm going to quarantine your brother-in-law and your wife in this house, and you come into the hospital for a few days to be put under observation.
0: Oh. Miracles do happen occasionally, I guess. Maybe the Kingfisher scheme will work out this time. But before we return to Amos and Andy, here is Barrett Wheeler.
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2: Stonewall.
7: Well, come in, Kingfish. Where have you been?
2: I've been in the hospital under observation for 3 days.
7: Oh, they think you're a little balmy in the head, huh?
2: No. This is a long story. I really got a problem, boy.
7: I got a problem, too, you know. I've been working on a big case myself, Kingfish. About 6 months ago, the railroad notified one of my clients that they was going to lay some railroad tracks across his property.
2: They did, huh?
7: Yeah, but I advised my client to ignore the railroad because they couldn't do it. So today I brought a doctor into the case.
8: Oh, why?
7: Well, this morning a freight train hit my client while he was walking to the bathroom.
8: My problem is that my brother-in-law, Leroy, is staying with me, and I can't stand him around the house no more.
7: Yeah, I'd hate to have a brother-in-law in with me and my wife. You know, the best way to get rid of him is to trick him. Tell Leroy that some important business just come up in Georgia and ask him if he is able to fly south immediately.
8: Well, what does that do if he say he is able to fly south?
7: Push him out the window and let him try.
8: Sapphire would never let me do that to a brother.
7: Well, you always got to remember, Kingfish, blood is thicker than water.
8: Yeah, well, what's that got to do with it?
7: I don't know, but in case you ever get a transfusion, don't let them give you no water.
8: My wife wants to get advice from Lena Dixon.
7: I got an idea, Kingfish.
8: What's that?
7: Let Sapphire write Lena Dixon. You take the letter to mail and replace her letter with one from yourself, see? Saying that your brother-in-law, Leroy, is a psychopathic case. Non-compos menace in order to get out.
8: Say, that's a great idea, Stonewall. I'll switch letters on the way. Or you certainly know how to give advice.
7: Oh, yeah. You know, Kingfish, once a woman said to me that her husband was a big bum and neglected her all the time.
8: Yeah, did you advise her?
7: Yeah. I told her that she ought to go out dancing with other men for 3 weeks in a row.
8: Yeah, how'd it turn out?
7: Not so good. See, it gets pretty lonesome sitting around the house by myself every night.
6: Tell me, Kingfish, why has we gone in here to the newspaper office this early in the morning?
8: Well, I told my wife to write the columnist, Lena Dixon. And before I had a chance to switch the letters last night, my wife mailed it. And I won't get in the mail room and switch letters by getting that one back and putting this one I got in my pocket in the place of it before it gets to Lena Dixon, you see.
6: Oh, yeah. I see what you're doing, yeah.
8: Now don't forget how I told you to act. Come on, let's go in the newspaper office here and get back where the mail... Just follow me now.
6: Yeah, I was right behind you.
9: Hey, where you guys think you're going? Only newspapermen are allowed back there. You'll either get in trouble.
8: Mister, we is newspapermen. I am Scoop Stevens, and this is Flash Brown. Say something, Flash.
6: So long. I'll be back in a flash.
8: Hey, wait a minute, Andy. Wait a minute. Come here. Wait a minute.
9: How come I never heard of you birds around here before?
8: Yeah, well, now, I'm going to explain that to you. That's because we is foreign correspondents, like Lowell Thomas.
6: Yeah, and H.B. Kalsamine.
9: Yeah. Oh, so you're foreign correspondents. What are you doing back in America?
8: Well, now, there's a question you asked us there, and that's a good question, yeah. Ain't it, Flash?
6: Yeah, sure is.
8: We just returned from Paris. We spent years over there so we could get a feature story on France.
9: Mm-hmm. Just what did you find out about France?
8: The place is show packed with foreigners, all right. Is that right, Flash?
6: Oui, oui, Signor.
9: Paris. Familiar with Paris, eh?
8: Yeah.
9: Tell me, how is Rudy LePay?
8: Oh, fine. He married now and got 3 children. Yeah.
9: No. Rudy LePay is a street.
8: Oh, the street. Oh, yes. Oh, well, that's still there, yeah.
6: Oh, sure. We know Paris backwards.
8: Yeah, we went up the main street there one day and we see the... Triumph the Arc there.
9: That's Arc de Triomphe.
8: Well, that's what he meant. We know it's Paris backwards, you see.
9: Excuse me, I got to answer the phone.
8: Yeah, go ahead ahead. Come on, Andy, quick. Come on,
6: yeah,
8: follow me.
6: Right with you, right with you.
8: Here's the mail room right here. Now, let's look in these different boxes. Here we are. Here's Lena Dixon's mailbox. We're lucky. She ain't got a mail yet.
6: Yeah, can you find it?
8: Wait a minute. Yeah, here it is right here. Here's the letter. Now, I'll take this letter out, and I'll put my letter in there.
6: Yeah.
8: Oh, boy, this is working great.
6: Yeah, well, come on. Let's get out of here.
8: Yeah, come on, quick. Come on.
9: Hey, where you guys been?
6: Vive la France.
8: Yeah. Kingfish, you mean to say that you tore off the letter that Sapphire done writ to Lena Dixon, and you wrote one yourself, huh? Yeah, that's exactly what I done, Amos, and my friend here, Andy, helped me out in the deal.
6: Yeah, and in the Kingfish's letter, he said that Leroy was a psychopatric, and on top of that, he didn't have no menace in his compass.
8: Well, you know, that's kind of a mean trick, Kingfish. Well, you got to pull them tricks on to get your brother-in-law out the house. I got to put something over on my wife now and then. When is you expecting Lena Dixon to have the answer in the column?
10: Well, this all happened about 2 days ago. Ought to be in the end of day now. Well, I'll get on in the house here now. You boys like to come in?
8: No, thank you. I think me and Andy will just keep going.
6: Yeah, Kingfish. Now you're going to have peace in the house from now on.
10: Well, thank you, Andy. So long, boys. Well, hello there, Sapphire. Hi, Leroy.
3: Hi, Kingfish. Come in, George. Me and Leroy is looking in the paper for Lena Dixon's column to see if she had our answer in.
10: Yeah.
3: Oh, yeah. Yes, she is right here.
10: Oh, that's great. In the paper today, huh? Read me the good news, honey.
4: I hope it's good for me, too.
3: Here, kiss. It say, Dear Mrs. G.S.
10: That's you, Mrs. George Stevens.
3: Say, in answer to your problem about the brother-in-law, in view of his condition, I feel that he should stay at your home so that he can have the care he needs from both you and your husband.
10: What?
3: Well, there you is, George. And you know, we agreed to abide by her decision. Leroy, you are staying.
10: Of all the silly and crazy answers, this Lena Dixon is the worst. Little do you know that I has been working on this thing for 3 days. Goodbye.
4: What you laughing about, sister?
3: Little do he know that I've been working at the newspaper as Lena Dixon for 2 days.

0: Andy, the kingfish sure talks mighty big and mighty loud. But that kind of talk don't always pay off.
1: No, you're right, Amos. Now take Bert Wheeler there. 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
3: 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Till then, have a great one. 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

0: Good evening. This is your hostess, Zoe. Welcome to Audio Theater for Saturday, September 26, 2026. This evening I present an 8-play from the old-time radio series, The Adventures of Superman. Tonight's title is as follows. The Ghost Car. This set of shows aired on the evenings of February 9, 11, 13, 16, 18, 20, 23, and 25, 1942. Now, sit back and relax, as Adventures of Superman brings you tonight's feature. Enjoy this featured presentation.
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2: 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Up in the sky!
3: It's a bird! It's a plane!
1: It's Superman! Yes, it's Superman, strange visitor from the planet Krypton, who came to Earth with powers and abilities far beyond those of mortal men. Superman, who can leap tall buildings at a single bound, race a speeding bullet to its target, bend steel in his bare hands, and who, disguised as Clark Kent, mild-mannered reporter for a great metropolitan newspaper, fights a never-ending battle for truth and justice. But before we join Superman, listen.
4: And now to our story. As you remember, young Jimmy Olsen, copy boy on the Daily Planet, was sent to the Bar O'Dude Ranch to regain his health. Situated high in the hills, the rolling acres of the ranch can be reached only by way of a dirt road that winds tortuously up the mountain. It is on this road that three strange, mysterious accidents have taken place. Accidents that defy explanation. One after the other, on three successive nights, cars have rounded the horseshoe curve leading to a tunnel carved through the solid rock. And on three successive nights, blinding headlights have knifed out of the mouth of the tunnel, and an onrushing automobile forced each of the cars off the road to crash into bordering trees. But each time, when the driver of the wrecked car stumbled to the road, the automobile was gone, vanished as if into thin air. As our story continues today, Jimmy Olsen is calling Clark Kent long distance to report the mystery. Listen.
5: Operator.
6: I'm trying to get your party, sir. One moment, please.
5: Gosh, you'd think I was calling Europe instead of Metropolis. It takes us so long.
6: Here's your party, sir.
5: Hello, Mr. Kent?
7: Hello, Jimmy. How are you?
5: Oh, I'm fine, Mr. Kent. But something terrible has happened up here.
7: What?
5: I said something terrible has happened up here.
7: What is it?
5: A lot of accidents. Automobile accidents.
7: Great Scott, were you hurt?
5: I can't hear you. There's a clicking in the phone.
7: Are you all right? Were you hurt?
5: Oh, no. I wasn't in any of the accidents.
7: Then why are you calling long distance?
5: Because there's a big story behind the accident. I want you to come up here and cover it.
7: What's it all about?
5: Well, there were two smash-ups earlier this week and another one about an hour ago. Something funny's going on.
7: Now, look, Jimmy, you were sent to the Barrow Ranch to rest, not to play detective.
5: I know, but these aren't just ordinary accidents. There's a ghost car.
7: A what?
5: A ghost car. They've been trying to keep it quiet, but I found out about it.
7: Did you say ghost car?
5: Yeah, it disappears after every accident. That's why I want you to... Hello? Hello? Mr. Kent, are you still there? Hello? Operator. Oh, we were cut off. Operator. Hello, operator.
8: Hello, operator.
6: Number, please.
8: Operator, I was talking to the Bar O Ranch at Rocky Point. We were cut off.
6: I will try to connect you. One moment, please.
8: Okay. And hurry it up, will you, please?
9: What's all the excitement, Clark?
8: Oh, hello.
9: You were certainly giving that telephone hook a terrific beating.
8: Jimmy called me from the Dude Ranch. We were cut off.
9: Well, he's all right, isn't he?
8: Well, from what I could gather, he was excited about some strange accidents that have been happening up there. But I couldn't quite understand what he was talking about.
6: Hello?
8: Oh, yes, operator.
6: On your call to Rocky Point, sir,
8: yeah.
6: That line is out of order.
8: But I was speaking with a party just a moment ago.
6: I'm sorry, sir. That line is out of order.
8: All right, thank you. Craziest thing.
9: What's the matter?
8: Since the line's out of order, I don't understand it.
9: What did Jimmy call for?
8: Why, to tell me about a series of automobile accidents. He wanted me to come up and cover the story.
9: What story?
8: Search me. Oh, yes, he mentioned a ghost car. At least that's what it sounded like. Oh, I'm worried about him. Something may have happened. I think I'll take a run up there.
9: Oh, I see. Anything to get away for a few days.
8: Look, Lois, you know I don't need excuses to get away. Now, Jimmy's a pretty level-headed kid. He wouldn't have called me for nothing. If something's happened to him, I want to be there.
9: You don't have to make apologies, Mr. Kent. A couple of days at the Barrow Ranch might be very pleasant.
8: But...
9: matter of fact, I think I'll go with you.
8: Well, no, it doesn't really need both of us, Lois. Actually, maybe nothing at all.
9: Then why waste time?
8: Well, it's just that Jimmy sounded strange over the phone. I don't understand what he meant by a ghost car. I don't like the way that phone went out of order so suddenly.
9: I'll check the trains. I can be ready in an hour.
8: I'll be sensible, Lois. Mr. White wouldn't want both of us away from the office at the same time.
9: Fortunately, Mr. White's in Washington.
8: Yes, but
9: you can't talk me out of it.
8: But I can get there faster alone.
9: How? By sprouting wings? Oh, no, my friend. If Jimmy's uncovered a story up there, I'm going to be in on it. I'll be ready in an hour. You better wire ahead for reservations.
10: Rocky Point.
9: Thank goodness we're here at last. I've never been on such a dirty train.
8: You were the one who insisted on coming. Don't complain to me.
9: I'm not complaining. I just don't like dirty trains.
8: You better go ahead. I'll take the bag.
9: Okay.
8: Watch the steps.
9: I've gotten off trains before, Mr. Kent.
10: Board.
8: So this is Rocky Point, huh? Not much of a town, is it?
9: I can't hear a word you're saying. Now, what did you say?
8: Just that it isn't much of a town.
9: No.
8: Well, now let's see what we can do about getting some transportation to the ranch.
9: Isn't that man wearing a cap the station agent?
8: Yeah, I guess so. Let's go over and talk to him.
9: Right.
8: Excuse me, can you tell me if there's a bus or taxi around?
11: Well, we ain't got no regular taxi, but I got a car and I give folks a lift sometime. Private life.
8: Oh, good. Have you time to drive us now?
11: I reckon so. Just closing up the station.
8: Oh. Where's the car? I'll put the bags in.
11: That's it. Parked right over there.
8: Thank you.
11: Come on.
9: I thought you said you had to close up the station.
11: Well, that's only a manner of speaking, miss. Really, nothing to close. There you are, mister. Stow bags right in the back and hop in.
8: All right. All right, Lois, get in.
9: Okay.
8: That's it. Turn things on, turn over.
11: There we are. Well, mister, where to?
8: The Barrow Ranch.
11: What's that you said?
8: The Barrow Ranch.
9: Well, what's the matter? Did your motor stall?
11: This is as far as we go, mister. Better take your bags out.
8: Say, what is this?
9: You just said you'd drive us.
11: Changed my mind.
8: Well, why?
11: I don't know, as I got to explain, mister. I ain't a driving the Barrow. That's all there is to it.
9: Look, we're in a hurry. We've got to get there tonight.
11: I'm sorry, lady.
8: Come on, Lois. Let's not argue with him. We'll get someone else to take us there.
11: Won't do no good. Ain't no one in this town will drive you there tonight.
9: Clark, what are we going to do?
11: Stop in town overnight. I'll run you up first thing in the morning.
8: Well, what's the difference, morning or night? Don't your headlights work?
11: Sure. They work fine.
9: Maybe he's afraid of ghosts.
11: What's that about ghosts?
9: Nothing. I was only joking.
11: Oh. I thought maybe you heard.
8: Just a second. I heard a story about a ghost car causing accidents. Is that why you won't drive us to the Barrow at night?
9: Oh, Clark, don't be ridiculous.
8: Well,
9: a grown man isn't afraid of a ghost car.
11: Lady, that's what I thought until I saw Luke Ormsby's car piled up against a tree. Luke ain't nobody's fool. Maybe the other two were seeing things, but not Luke. Them headlights come right at him, forced him off the road and into a tree. And there weren't a single tire track where he saw the automobile. That was enough for me.
9: Hey, maybe he's right, Clark. Let's wait until morning.
8: Don't be silly. You can wait if you like, Lois. Matter of fact, that's not a bad idea. You spend the night in town and I'll go ahead. You can join me in the morning.
9: Oh, no, you don't. You're not going to leave me behind. And besides, how would you get up there?
8: Why? I'll walk if necessary.
9: You're being ridiculous. If you can walk, so can I.
8: Now, you're being ridiculous. I told you not to come.
9: But I'm here, and I'm going to stay.
11: No use arguing with a woman, mister.
8: Say, look. How about renting me your car? I'll drive it myself.
11: No, sirree. I don't want it smashed up.
8: All right, then, how about this? How much is your car worth?
11: Let's see. I reckon about $150. Maybe old, but it's in mighty fine shape.
8: All right, here. I'll give you $150 as a deposit. I'll drive the car myself. If it's smashed up, you keep the money. If it isn't, I'll bring the car back and you return my money. How's that?
11: It sounds fair enough. But it'll cost you $5 a day rental. And you pay for gas and oil.
8: Fine. And it's a deal?
11: I reckon so.
8: Good. Here. Here's your money. Now, come on, Lois. Get in front of me.
9: Right.
8: Now, how do we get to the Barrow?
11: You just follow this road straight till you come to a fork.
8: Uh-huh.
11: And then you take the dirt road to the left.
8: Straight ahead, then a left turn at the fork.
11: That's easy. Just a minute, mister.
8: Yes?
11: I warned you against driving up there at night. If you ain't listening to me, that's your business. But there's something I got to tell you.
8: What's that?
11: About half a mile from the ranch, there's a bad turn in the road. Just before you get to a tunnel. Watch that. That's the dangerous part.
8: Thanks, I will. Goodbye.
11: Remember the tunnel.
4: Driving the station agent's old car along the winding road, Kent and Lois go on to the Barrow Ranch. With less than a mile to go, the stillness of the night is broken only by the steady chugging of the ancient motor as it struggles laboriously but steadily up the mountain.
9: I'll be glad when we get there.
8: You're not worried, are you?
9: No, not exactly. But I can't help feeling a bit nervous in talking with that station agent.
8: Well, I can't help reminding you that coming along was your idea.
9: Oh, Kent, if you'll mention that once more, I...
8: Oh, now, wait a minute, Lois. Wait, I'm sorry. Let's change the subject, huh?
9: I hope Jimmy's all right.
8: So do I. Well, we'll know soon.
9: Look, Clark, there's a sharp turn in up ahead.
8: Oh, yeah.
9: The tunnel must be just around the bend. Be careful, please.
8: Don't worry. I'll blow the horn to warn our ghost friends.
9: See, there is a tunnel. Please, look out, Clark! Look out!
8: It's a car coming right at us. I've got to turn off the road. Hang on, Lois. We're going to crash!
4: Swerving sharply to avoid a head-on collision with the onrushing car, Kent and Lois crash into the mountainside. Two more victims of the mysterious ghost car. Was Kent able to save Lois from serious injury? Will he be able to solve the mystery? And meanwhile, what has happened to Jimmy Olsen while Kent and Lois were on their way? Be sure to listen to the next exciting episode of this strange adventure with Superman.
1: Don't forget, tune in again for the next thrilling episode with Superman.
2: Look, up in the sky.
3: It's a bird. It's a plane.
1: It's Superman. Superman is a copyrighted feature appearing in Action Comics magazine. Presenting the transcription feature, Superman.
2: Sky.
3: It's a bird. It's a plane.
1: It's Superman. Yes, it's Superman, strange visitor from the planet Krypton, who came to Earth with powers and abilities far beyond those of mortal men. Superman, who can leap tall buildings at a single bound, race a speeding bullet to its target, bend steel in his bare hands, and who, disguised as Clark Kent, mild-mannered reporter for a great metropolitan newspaper, fights a never-ending battle for truth and justice. But before we join Superman, listen.
4: And now to our story. A series of mysterious accidents have been plaguing automobiles bound for the Barrow Dude Ranch. When Jimmy Olsen, who had been spending several weeks at the ranch, learned that the accidents had been caused by a strange ghost car, he called Clark Kent. Kent could scarcely credit the story, but when their telephone conversation was cut short abruptly, he decided to go to the ranch and investigate. Lois Lane insisted on accompanying Kent, and the two arrived at the mountain village of Rocky Point, only to learn that no one would drive them to the ranch after dark because of the ghost car rumor. Kent finally rented a car from the station agent, and he and Lois have started out for the ranch, with the agent's warning still ringing in their ears. Slowly, the rickety old car winds its way along the dusty road. And then, suddenly...
9: Clark, look out! That car!
8: It's coming right at us! Hang on, Lois! I've got to turn off the road! We're going to crash! Lois. Lois, are you all right?
9: Oh.
8: She's unconscious. I better get her out of the car. She's coming, too. Oh. Easy, Lois.
9: Oh.
8: Easy now. You're all right. It's all over.
9: Oh, Clark, those headlights. What happened?
8: That car came tearing out of the tunnel right at us. And I had to run off the road to avoid a collision. You hurt?
9: No. Oh, I guess I'm all right. Just my head. Oh. 8th.
8: Bumped it against the door. That's probably what knocked you out. Oh, we certainly were lucky. You might have been killed.
9: What about you?
8: Oh, I'm all right. I was braced against the steering wheel.
9: That driver must have been mad to race out of a tunnel that way without even blowing his horn.
8: I'd like to find out who he was and give him a piece of my mind.
9: Didn't he stop?
8: Guess not. I don't see his car.
9: He'll have his license taken away.
8: Let's not worry about that now. We've got to get to the ranch and find out what this is all about.
9: Well, this car won't get us there. Oh, it's a wreck.
8: Yeah, you're right. But we're not far away. And if you can walk, why...
9: Yeah, help me up.
8: Sure, wait a minute. I'll rest for a while. You were pretty badly shaken up.
9: Don't worry about me. What about our luggage?
8: I've got it. All right, come on, let's get back to the road.
9: It's so dark. I don't like it too much. Unless we have a light of some sort.
8: Yes, it would help. Hey, wait a minute. Maybe there's one in the glove compartment of the car. Huh. That's luck. Here's a flashlight.
9: Oh, good.
8: And it works, too.
9: Oh, that's much better.
8: Yeah, let's get going. Here, hold on to my arm.
9: Thanks. Dirt road. My shoes will be ruined.
8: What? Complaining after the lucky escape you had?
9: I just bought these shoes. They're brand new.
8: Look at that.
9: What?
8: Right there on the road, where the flashlight beam is pointed.
9: I don't see anything.
8: Well, that's just it. There should be tire tracks.
9: You mean tracks of the car that nearly crashed into it?
8: Yes. And there aren't any.
9: Oh, that's impossible. A car couldn't possibly drive on a dirt road like this without leaving tracks.
8: Sure, but where are they?
9: The clock, I saw a car. I know it. The headlights nearly blinded me.
8: I know. I saw it, too. And yet, no tracks.
9: Hark. That station agent warned us. He said the tunnel was dangerous. And we had an accident, and there are no tracks. Clark, it was the ghost car.
8: Oh, Lois, get hold of yourself. This is no time to fold up. Even a child doesn't believe in ghosts.
9: What happened to that car? Clark, I don't like this.
8: Come on, let's get to the ranch.
9: The sooner we get there, the better.
8: It can't be more than a few miles. Come on.
12: Trudging up the dusty road, Lois and Kent head for the Bar O Ranch, the electric flash cutting a slim pencil of light ahead of them. Meanwhile, at the ranch house, Jimmy Olsen is arguing with Steve Graham, the owner, and Nelson Blaine, manager of the Bar O.
5: Mr. Graham, you've got to do it.
13: Listen, son, no one's going to drive you into town at this hour of the night.
14: What's the rush, Jimmy? You can make your phone call in the morning. Maybe our line will be fixed by then.
5: I can't wait until morning, Mr. Blaine. I've got to speak to Mr. Kent.
14: Why is it so important that you speak to him?
5: I can't tell anyone but Mr. Kent.
13: Don't bother arguing with him, Blaine. I said no one's going to drive him to town tonight. That's all there is to it.
5: Well, if you won't drive me, then I'll walk. That's what I'll do.
13: No, no, you won't. You're going to stay right here.
5: You can't stop me. I'm going right now.
13: You don't.
5: Let go of me. Let go. You can't keep me here.
14: Mr. Graham, be careful.
5: No.
14: You might hurt him.
13: I don't care.

0: he was restraining the boy.
1: Did he hurt you, Jimmy?
2: No, I'm all right.
1: What's this all about?
2: I wanted to go into town to call Mr. Kent, and he wouldn't let me. Phone's out of order up here.
3: Why did you refuse his request, Graham?
0: Well, I told Jimmy the phone would be working in the morning. No sense taking a long drive at night.
2: He didn't want me to tell you about the ghost car. That's the reason.
0: Ridiculous. There's no such thing as a ghost car.
1: I'm not so sure about that, Mr. Graham.
0: Well, what do you mean?
1: We've met your ghost car.
3: What? Oh, you're just joking. Unfortunately, Miss Lane is not joking. We met the ghost car when we were driving up here.
0: Driving? I didn't hear your car pull in.
1: It was wrecked at the tunnel. By a car that disappeared.
2: That's the way the other accidents happened, Mr. Kent.
0: I'm licked. I just can't fight this any longer. It's hopeless.
3: Fight what, Graham?
0: Started here at the ranch. A man fell off his horse when a stirrup broke.
3: Oh, accidents like that always happen at ranches.
0: You know, that's what I thought. And there was a mysterious slide, and that society girl was injured. 2 days later, the porch steps collapsed, and a young couple was hurt. And came this ghost car. Well, that's too much.
3: When did all this bad luck begin, Graham?
0: About 3 weeks ago. Been driving me frantic. Most of my guests have left, and I'm not getting any new ones.
1: There must be a reason for all these strange things, particularly the ghost car.
0: I don't care anymore, miss. Well, I thought I could keep everything quiet until the mystery was cleared up, but it's no use.
3: You're giving up too easily, Mr. Graham.
0: I'm not a young man anymore, Blaine. I can't take it the way I used to. The ranch is jinxed. I'm going to get rid of it if I have to give it away.
2: Gosh, I'm sorry, Mr. Graham. I didn't know you were in all this trouble. But you don't have to worry now. Mr. Kent's here. He'll straighten everything out.
0: No, son, it's too late. Blaine, I'm going to take that real estate broker's offer. Get in touch with him in the morning and tell him to come up here.
3: Oh, someone offered to buy the ranch?
0: Yes, a local real estate agent's been after me, and I think I'm going to take him up. I'm through with the borrow.
3: Well, it's none of my business if you want to sell your ranch. But I'm still going to find out what's back of that ghost car. After all, I have a personal interest in this. Miss Lane might have been killed.
1: Oh, how about you, Clark? Are you immune to automobile crashes?
3: Why, no, of course not.
1: Whoever is responsible ought to be behind bars.
3: Just give us time, Graham, and we'll put him there.
2: Mr. Kent will find him, Mr. Graham, if anyone can.
0: You people sound so sincere, I almost believe you would go out of your way to help me. But I can't wait. I'm washed up.
3: Don't you think I'd better see about sleeping quarters for Miss Lane and Mr. Kent now?
0: Yes. Mr. Kent can bunk in the boys' cabin, and Miss Lane can have number 7.
3: All right, I'll take care of it right away. We'll have to get started on this the first thing in the morning.
2: Oh, phone's working again.
0: Hello?
4: Hello, Graham. This is Sheriff King.
0: Well, hello, Sheriff. Anything new?
4: Yeah, another accident in the tunnel.
0: I know. The people are here with me.
4: Listen, Graham. I'm closing the road until this is cleared up.
0: Well, you can't do that, Sheriff.
4: I'm sorry, but I've got to. 3 accidents in 2 days are too much. I'm closing the road.
0: Oh, wait a second. The sheriff's going to close the road to traffic, Mr. Kent.
3: Oh, here, let me talk to him. Hello, Sheriff. This is Clark Kent of the Daily Planet.
4: Did you say Clark Kent?
3: Uh-huh.
4: Why? You're the man that worked on that spy case I read about.
3: That's right.
4: Nice job, Mr. Kent. What can I do for you?
3: Don't close that road yet.
4: Why not?
3: Well, we'll never find the ghost car if you do.
4: Why won't we?
3: Well, we've got to catch him in action.
4: Oh, I see what you mean. But there have been too many accidents.
3: Well, just give me a couple of days to work on it. Just keep the road open for a few days. That's all I ask.
4: I don't know. It's taking a big chance.
3: Well, just 3 days, that's all.
4: I shouldn't do this. The same as you, Mr. Kent, I'll rest. Remember, 3 days.
3: Thanks, Sheriff. Thanks a lot.
4: Okay, I'll be up to see you in the morning.
3: All right, goodbye.
4: Bye.
3: You'll keep the road open for 3 days.
1: 3 days?
3: Uh-huh.
1: We have quite a job ahead of us.
3: Yes, and you and Jimmy need some rest. How about bed?
0: Well, I have some accounts to go over, Miss Lane. Do you mind if I don't show you to your cabin? Right next to Jimmy.
2: I know where it is.
1: That's all right, Mr. Graham.
2: Good night, Mr. Graham.
1: Good night.
2: Right along this path. Right over there.
1: Clark,
3: How
1: did that ghost car disappear? And what happened to the tire track?
3: We'll try to find that out tomorrow, Lois. Right now, you need sleep.
1: I guess you're right. I am tired after that long hike.
2: Well, here's your cabin, Miss Lane.
1: Thanks, Jimmy.
2: Good night.
3: Good night, Laura.
1: Good night, Jimmy. Good night,
3: Jim. All right, Jimmy. Let's go to our place now.
2: It's right next door. Here we are. Let me turn on the light.
3: Okay.

0: Isn't it swell?
1: Yeah, perfect. Now, you better hit the hay, Jimmy. We have a day ahead of us.
2: Help! What? Help!
3: What's that?
1: Lois crying for help.
2: Clark!
1: Something's happened.
2: Help!
1: Come on, Jimmy, quick!
4: What new terror has struck the Barrow Ranch? Clark Kent and Jimmy Olsen are rushing to help Lois, whose terrified cries have broken the stillness of the night. Will they be in time? Don't miss the next exciting episode of The Mystery of the Ghost Car. Tune in and follow the story with Superman.
5: Don't forget, tune in again for the next thrilling episode with Superman.
0: Look, up in the sky.
6: It's a bird.
7: It's a plane.
5: It's Superman. Superman is a copyrighted feature appearing in Action Comics magazine. Presenting the transcription feature, Superman.
0: Look, up in the sky.
6: It's a bird.
7: It's a plane.
5: It's Superman. Yes, it's Superman, strange visitor from the planet Krypton, who came to Earth with powers and abilities far beyond those of mortal men. Superman, who can leap tall buildings at a single bound, race a speeding bullet to its target, bend steel in his bare hands, and who, disguised as Clark Kent, mild-mannered reporter for a great metropolitan newspaper, fights a never-ending battle for truth and justice. But before we join Superman, listen.
4: And now to our story. Whatever doubt Clark Kent felt about the existence of a ghost car, said to be the cause of a series of accidents on the road to the Barrow Ranch, was swept aside when he and Lois drove up the dirt road to the ranch. The sudden appearance of an onrushing automobile forced them into a tree, and there was no evidence later of any tire tracks in the dirt. The car had mysteriously disappeared. When Lois and Kent finally reached the ranch, they learned that the owner, Steve Graham, had for 3 weeks been plagued with trouble. Accidents on the ranch as well as on the road. At the end of his rope, Graham has decided to sell the property. The task of fighting the unknown jinx is too much. But Clark Kent is of another mind. He is determined to solve the mystery of the ghost car. But time is limited. The sheriff has granted Kent just 3 days to find a solution. After that, the road will be closed to traffic. As our story continues today, Kent, Lois, and Jimmy Olsen have gone to their cabins to rest up after a trying day.
8: That's our cabin, Jimmy?
0: That's right, Mr. Kent. You're bunking with me.
8: Oh.
0: Here, let me turn on the light.
8: Okay.
0: Oh, isn't it swell?
1: It's perfect. Well, you better hit the hay, Jimmy. We have a tough day ahead of us tomorrow.
2: Help! What? Help!
0: What's that?
1: Lois crying for help. Something's happened. Come on, Jimmy. Lois! Where are you, Lois?
2: Here, Pop, behind the cabin.
1: Stay with me, Jim.
0: Okay.
1: What's the matter?
0: Look there. The barn's on fire.
1: Terrific blaze. Come on.
0: There's Mr. Graham attaching a hose.
1: All right, Lois. Don't you and Jimmy come any closer. I'm going to help Graham.
9: Yes. Kind of glad to hear. Here, give me a hand with this hose.
1: What's the matter? Why isn't there any pressure?
9: I don't know.
1: Now, wait, let me look.
9: My horses are trapped in there. We've got to save them.
1: This horse is trapped.
9: Who could have done that?
1: No time to worry about that now. We've got to save those animals. Mr. Graham, is there a well nearby?
9: Yes, right over there.
1: Get your men to start a bucket brigade immediately.
9: Where are you going?
1: To free those horses.
9: Well, you can't go in there, Kent. It's an inferno.
1: I'll try the back of the barn. The fire isn't so bad around that time.
9: You can't, Kent. You'll be burned to death.
1: Never mind me. Get that bucket brigade going.
10: Superman will have to take care of this. Now, just crash through the side of the barn and back here. Here goes. Ah, that does it. Another minute and I would have been too late. Now to get those horses out of their stalls. Oh, they're frightened. All right, now get going. Get out. Come on there. Outside. Get along. Come on there. That's it. Ah, that's the last of them. I'll have some explaining to do, but I think I can handle it.
9: You hurt.
1: No, I'm all right.
9: How did you get in there to let those horses out?
1: There was a loose board. I tore it off and crawled into the stalls. Where's Miss Lane and Jimmy?
9: Back at the ranch house.
1: Oh.
9: One of my men burned his hand. They're fixing him up.
1: I see the bucket brigade's working all right.
9: Yes, but the barn will be burned to the ground, I'm afraid.
1: Yeah.
9: At least we'll keep the fire from spreading to the other buildings.
1: Say, Mr. Graham, this is beginning to get serious.
9: What do you mean?
1: That fire was no accident.
9: Why do you say that?
1: That hose was deliberately cut not so long ago.
3: Someone set that fire on purpose after cutting the hose so you couldn't put it out. Evidently the same person or persons responsible for the ghost car and the other accidents.
9: Oh, Kent, it's no use. I'm up against something too strong for me to fight. I can't win.
3: You're not fighting alone now, Mr. Graham.
9: I know, but it's still too much. I'm going to take that real estate broker's offer. Let him have the ranch at his price.
3: Is it a good offer?
9: No. He wants to pay less than the ranch originally cost.
3: But why should anyone be so anxious to buy the Barro?
9: I don't know. The Butte Ranch can be a profitable business, but the Barro hasn't been in existence long enough to make much money. Just about made expenses until all this happened.
3: And yet someone is anxious to get control of the Barro. Why? Is there anything valuable on your property?
9: Not that I know of. There's an abandoned mine, but it's not worth anything.
3: What kind of mine?
9: It used to be a fairly productive gold mine, but it was worked out about 20 years ago. Mm-hmm. Most of the tunnels have collapsed.
3: I'd like to take a look at it. Where is it?
9: It's up at the other end of the ranch, beyond the creek, about 4 miles from here.
3: I'll take a ride down there tomorrow. Say, incidentally, does that real estate agent want to purchase the ranch for himself?
9: Oh, no, no. He hasn't enough money. He's representing someone else on this deal.
3: Oh, who?
9: He won't tell me. Just calls up every few days and tries to get me to sell.
3: Mm-hmm.
9: Rather nasty about it lately. Said if I didn't sell, I'd be sorry.
3: Oh. I think I'll go down and have a talk with him first thing in the morning. What's his name?
9: Ed Jenks. I think you can turn in now, Kent. Fire's dying out.
3: Yeah, looks like it.
9: Hey, men, better round up those horses and put them in the corral.
4: The following morning, before Lois and Jimmy awaken, Kent, in a car borrowed from Graham, pulls up before the real estate office of Ed Jenks.
3: Mr. Jenks?
6: Yes?
3: I want to talk about some real estate.
6: Well, real estate?
3: Uh-huh.
6: I don't usually get clients early. Come right in, come right in.
3: Thanks.
6: Now, Mr.
3: Kent, Clark Kent.
6: Oh, Mr. Kent. What you interested in? Ranch land or town property?
3: Why, ranch land, Mr. Jenks. Specifically, the Barro Ranch.
6: What? What's that you say?
3: The Barro, Steve Graham's ranch.
6: Ain't for sale.
3: Well, then, Mr. Jenks, why are you trying to buy it?
6: Me? Buy the Barro? Fiddlesticks.
3: I happen to know that you've made repeated offers to Mr. Graham.
6: That's none of your business.
3: It is my business, Mr. Jenks. You're trying to buy the ranch for someone else. Who is it?
6: That's my affair.
3: Not anymore, it isn't. Now, Mr. Jenks, I don't think you'd be very happy in jail.
6: What are you talking about?
3: Jail, Mr. Jenks, jail. Where you're going, unless you talk.
6: I ain't done nothing.
3: There have been a number of strange accidents around the Barro. Last night there was a fire, a suspicious fire.
6: I don't know what you're talking about.
3: We have evidence, Mr. Jenks. You threatened Steve Graham when he refused to sell the Barro.
6: Who taunted me? If anything wrong happened, it was him. He did it. I'm not to blame for what he did.
3: Who, Mr. Jenks? Who?
6: I don't know.
3: Oh, then why did you say he did it?
6: And he told me he had ways of making Graham sell if he refused to take the offer.
3: You still haven't told me his name.
6: Honest, I don't know his name. I never met him.
3: Well, if you never met him, how do you come to be acting as his agent?
6: I got a registered letter one day with a wad of money inside for my fee. The letter tells me to make this offer for the Barro and not to take no for an answer. Since then, he keeps calling me up on the phone and telling me to keep after Graham.
3: Do you recognize the man's voice?
6: No, it's muffled like. You've got to believe me, you've got to. I don't know him from Adam.
3: The best way you can get me to believe you is to help me find out who this man is.
6: Well, I will, but I... Oh, excuse me. Hello?
7: Hello, Jenks. Yes, you know who this is.
6: Yes, it's about the Barro.
7: Yeah. Listen, Jenks, I want you to...
6: Wait a minute. There's someone at the door.
7: Make it snappy.
6: It's him. Graham wants to buy the Barro.
3: Oh. Wait. I've got an idea. You tell him you think you can close the deal with Graham right away. But you must have some money. And then arrange a meeting place with him.
6: What do you want me to do that for?
3: It's a trap, don't you see? When he shows up, we'll grab him.
6: Well, I get you. Hello?
7: About time you got back. Listen, Jenks, I want you to get busy. If you can...
6: I got great news for you, mister. It looks like Graham ready to sell.
7: Now you're talking. I knew he'd come around the way things have been happening. What are the arrangements?
6: Well, I must have some money. I must have some money right away. Graham wants to see some cash in advance before he'll sign.
7: How can I get the money to you?
6: Well, I could meet you somewhere.
7: No. Stall Graham off. Tell him you'll have the cash in a day or two.
6: It can't be done. He's got to have it now. The deal will fall through if he don't get it today.
7: Oh.
3: Tell him we'll meet him anywhere.
6: I can meet you anywhere, as you say.
7: All right. You know the deserted mine on the Barrow property?
6: Yes.
7: I'll meet you inside the mine shaft in an hour. Be careful. Make sure no one's following you.
6: I'll do that. I'll watch out.
7: Make sure you do. Bye.
6: He fell for it.
3: Oh, that's fine. All right, come on, Jenks. We're driving up to the old mine.
6: Good. We'll catch him.
3: Now, here. Here's my car. Get in. Hey, you all set?
6: Yes, sir.

0: Driving to the abandoned gold mine, Clark Kent and Ed Jenks enter the shaft through a creaking door which hangs from one rusted hinge.
1: It's dark as pitch in here, Mr. Kent.
2: Wait, I've got a flashlight. Yeah, here now.
1: That's better. Well, I guess all we can do now is wait. It's kind of exciting, ain't it?
3: Listen. Someone's coming. Hear that horse approaching?
1: Yes, sir. I guess he's on it, but he said an hour. So it's been 45 minutes. And what happened to the light?
3: I don't want him to see me. If he calls out, don't let him know I'm here.
1: I won't.
3: Shh. It's coming closer.
1: I guess he's cutting off his horse.
3: Quiet. He's right outside the door.
1: Yes. Yes. Here he comes.
0: Well, it looks as if Clark Kent is going to find out who is so anxious to buy the Barro Ranch and why. Who is the man walking into the trap? Is he responsible for the strange accidents, for the fire and the ghost car? Don't miss the next exciting episode. Tune in and follow the story with Superman. Don't forget, tune in again for the next thrilling episode with Superman.
4: Look, up in the sky.
5: It's a bird. It's a plane.
0: It's Superman. Superman is a copyrighted feature appearing in Action Comics magazine. Presenting the transcription feature, Superman.
4: Look, up in the sky.
5: It's a bird. It's a plane.
0: It's Superman. Yes, it's Superman, strange visitor from the planet Krypton, who came to Earth with powers and abilities far beyond those of mortal men. Superman, who can leap tall buildings at a single bound, race a speeding bullet to its target, bend steel in his bare hands, and who, disguised as Clark Kent, mild-mannered reporter for a great metropolitan newspaper, fights a never-ending battle for truth and justice. But before we join Superman, listen. And now to our story. While investigating the strange series of accidents that have been plaguing the Barro Ranch, Clark Kent learned that Ed Jenks, a local real estate agent, has been trying to buy the ranch from Steve Graham, its owner. Visiting Jenks, Kent learned the real estate agent had no idea whom he represented. His only contact with his client was an occasional mysterious phone call. It was during one of these calls, while Kent was present, that a trap was set to catch the unknown purchaser. As our story continues today, Kent and Jenks have a rendezvous at an old abandoned gold mine on Steve Graham's property. They are waiting anxiously for the arrival of the man whom Kent believes is responsible for the ghost car as well as the other unexplained accidents on the Barro Ranch. As we join them, Kent is giving Ed Jenks a few last-minute instructions.
3: Now remember, if he calls out, don't let him know I'm here.
1: Don't worry, I won't.
3: Someone's coming. Quick, put out the light.
1: Okay.
3: It's just outside the door. Get ready. Here he comes.
6: Hello in there.
3: Now, Jenks, get in.
7: Right! Hey, let's go.
8: Get up. Who are you?
7: What thing is for you?
8: Turn on the flashlight. Well, who is he?
6: He'll know as soon as I roll him over.
7: Come on.
6: Look at your face.
7: What? It's Steve Graham.
6: Well, Cap, if you're through mauling me, suppose you explain this.
9: I think the explanation should come from you, Mr. Graham.
6: From me? You seem to forget that I own this mine. It's on my property.
8: And you don't understand, Steve. Mr. Kent and I come
9: just
8: here...
9: Just a minute, Jenks. Well, Graham,
6: I don't know why I should have to explain anything to you. But if you must know, I was out riding, and I saw someone going into the mine. I've given strict orders for everyone to stay out of here. The supporting beams are old, and they may collapse at any time. Oh, I came over to see what was doing.
9: You just happened to be riding this way?
6: Yes. And now suppose you tell me what you're doing here.
9: Oh, I told you yesterday I wanted to look the mine over.
6: Oh, that's right. I forgot.
8: Yes, it looks as if we all kind of made a mistake.
6: Now, wait a second. That still doesn't explain what Ed Jenks...
9: Mr. Jenks came along to show me how to get into the mine. You recall I went down to see him about the prospective purchaser.
6: Well, who is the party? Why does he want the ranch?
8: I ain't never seen him, Steve. I don't know him from Adam. You just talk to him on the phone sometimes.
6: That's strange. But look here, Kent. How can you be sure this man, Ed's client, whoever he is, caused all the accidents?
9: I'm not sure. But he's been awfully anxious to buy the ranch.
6: Well, that's just it. The ranch isn't worth the risks he's taking.
9: How about this mine? Are you sure it's worthless?
6: Positive. It was played out 30 years ago.
8: That's right. I used to work here.
9: The mine did pay once.
6: Sure, but the vein of gold was exhausted. There's nothing left now but scattered streaks of color. The only gold here would cost more to take out than it's worth.
9: Just the same, I want to look it over.
6: I wouldn't stay here if I were you, Kent.
9: Why not?
6: Well, I told you, some of the beams are rotten. The whole shaft may collapse.
9: Oh, it seemed pretty solid. I'll look around for a while.
6: You won't find a thing.
9: Well, maybe not, but it's worth a look.
6: Well, it's up to you. You're risking your life, not mine.
9: I don't think it's that serious.
6: Well, I'm going. You coming, Jenks?
8: No, I think I'll stay with Mr. Kent. It's been a long time since I've been here. I'd kind of like to look the old place over again.
6: Very well. Goodbye.
9: See you later, Graham. Sorry I jumped on you the way I did.
6: There's no harm done. Be careful.
9: We will. All right, Jenks. Let's go.
8: Yeah. Well, it's too bad Mr. Graham come along when he did. He must have scared away the fellow we're waiting for.
9: Yeah, I suppose he did.
8: Well, can't help it now. Hey, Mr. Kent, what you looking for down here?
9: Wish I knew. There's something on this property someone's mighty anxious to get. And this mine looks like the best bet to me.
8: No, this mine ain't worth nothing.
9: Well, I still want to look around. How far does this shaft we're following go?
8: About a mile or so, twists in and out. It used to be some job in the old days, pushing a cart along here.
9: Is that what you did?
8: Yep. I'd take an empty car down to where the men were digging, fill it up, then push it up again. Right past where we're walking now.
9: That's all.
8: You should have been here then, Mr. Kent. Rocky Point was some town. Nothing like it is now.
9: Real mining town, eh? Lots of excitement.
8: Sure was. Yeah, it's all gone now. Well, can't say I got cause to complain, though. I do all right in real estate business.
9: Hey, Jenks. What's this?
8: Huh? Oh, that's nothing. Just a part of the wall caved in. Rainwater seeps through and weakens it. Someday the whole business will come down, I reckon.
9: Now, wait a second, Jenks.
8: You find something?
9: Yes.
8: What?
9: Here, look. Look at this piece of ore.
8: Hey, wait. Get the light on it. Yeah.
9: Well, what do you think?
8: Oh, it ain't gold ore. That much I'll tell you.
9: I wasn't thinking of gold.
8: Well, this stuff's worthless. Might as well chuck it away.
9: No, wait. No, don't do that.
8: I ain't no mineralogist, Mr. Kent, but I know enough to tell you this ain't worth a cent.
9: No, never mind. I want it.
8: Okay, here it is. I can't see what you want it for.
9: Not sure, but I think I've seen ore like this before.
8: Yeah?
9: Yeah, the trouble is, I can't remember just what it is. It's in the back of my mind, but I can't recall.
8: Well, if you ask me, I think you're wasting your time down here.
9: What was it I saw ore like this?
8: Well, it's just like trying to remember a man's name. There it is right on the tip of your tongue. You can't get it off. Yeah, most die trying to remember a name sometimes.
9: Just the way I feel now.
8: It might come back to you.
9: Maybe. Anyway, I'm taking this ore with me.
8: Might it, huh? Bet it don't have no gold in it.
9: Probably not. I'm going to have it analyzed anyway.
8: All right. You know, it's a funny thing. I reckon I changed since I was a kid, but this old mine gives me the creeps now. Any objection to going back?
9: No. Well, we may as well.
8: Yeah, too bad you didn't find nothing.
9: I've got a hunch I have found something.
8: No, you'll see tonight.
9: Shh, wait a minute.
8: What's the matter?
9: I hear something.
8: I don't hear nothing.
9: Yes, I'm sure of it. Let's go further along the tunnel.
8: You're hearing things, Mr. Kent.
9: No, there's something going on up ahead. Come on.
8: Okay, I'll go along with you, but I can't hear nothing.
9: Hurry.
8: Not so fast. I ain't as young as you are.
9: Wait. There. Do you hear it now?
8: Hear what?
9: Sort of tapping noise.
8: Your ears must be better than mine. I can't... Wait. I reckon you're right. Yes, sir, I do hear it.
9: Come on.
8: Yeah, sounds like someone hammering.
9: We'll know in a minute.
8: You must be just around that turn.
10: Who's there?
8: Well, it's a woman.
9: Lois, what in the world are you doing here?
10: Oh, I might have known you'd show up sooner or later.
9: You ought to know better than to come to a place like this alone. It's dangerous.
10: Oh, so you think you're going to leave me back at the ranch while you follow all the leads?
9: Oh, no.
10: Now, listen to me, Clark Kent. I know a good clue when I see it.
9: What are you talking about?
10: First, don't you think it might be gentlemanly to introduce me?
9: Oh, sorry. Mr. Jenks, this is Miss Lane.
10: How do you do?
8: Howdy, ma'am.
9: Hello, Lois, what are you doing here?
10: Well, Jimmy and I were supposed to go riding, but he decided that he wanted to practice his trick roping. So I went alone. I'd heard about this old mine, and it seemed to me to be a good reason why someone might be anxious to get possession of the Barrow Ranch.
9: Say, you rode here? Oh, funny, we didn't see your horse outside.
10: You didn't?
9: No.
10: Well, I left him in front of the door.
8: I reckon you don't know Western horses they use here, miss. You're going to bring the range over their head if you want him to stay put.
10: I didn't know that. You suppose he's lost?
8: Oh, no. He'll get back to the range, all right.
10: That's good.
9: Well, Lois, what did your clue chasing uncover?
10: Plenty. Look. Look at what I just chipped off the side of the tunnel.
9: Say.
10: What do you think of that?
9: Jenks, I thought you said this mine was worked out.
8: Sure it is. What you got there?
10: Gold. That's what he's got there, Mr. Jenks.
8: Here, let me see that. I don't blame you for thinking it's gold.
10: Well, isn't it? Look at those streaks of yellow.
8: That don't mean nothing. This ain't gold. It's iron pyrites. Fool's gold, they call it. Looks like gold to most folks, but it ain't worth nothing.
9: Are you sure?
8: No doubt about it. I've seen plenty of this stuff in my time.
10: Oh, dear.
9: Well, don't be too disappointed, Lois.
10: I was sure I'd found the solution.
9: Don't you worry. We'll find out who's back of all the trouble we've been having.
8: Mr. Kent, don't you think we'd better start back?
9: Yes, I guess so. Come on, Lois.
10: Okay. By the way, what are you two doing here?
9: Oh, we tried to spring a trap. It didn't catch anything.
10: A trap?
9: Yes. Jenks here has been representing the man who's been trying to buy the Bar O. We tried to lure him to the mine, but he didn't show up.
8: Mr. Graham must have scared him away when he came along.
10: That's a shame. If you'd gotten him...
9: Yes, might have solved everything.
10: But still, look. What's happening to my light? Sort of flickering.
9: Battery's probably going dead.
10: I noticed it wasn't giving much light before.
9: Won't last much longer now. Oh, there, you see? Dead.
10: Yeah.
8: Good thing we found you, miss. Nasty business being down here in the dark.
10: I don't even want to think about it. I'll be glad when I'm out of here. How much further do we have to go?
8: Not much. Just around the next bend.
10: What's that noise?
8: Say, I don't like this. Come on, let's hurry.
10: What is it?
8: I don't want to say unless it's so. Hurry.
9: Hold on to my arm, Lois.
8: Get back. What? Get back against the wall.
6: Look. The entrance. Oh, just what I'm afraid of. It's a landslide. It's brought the entrance.
4: Clark!
6: God, Sonny! Clinton broke the flashlight.
4: Clark, where are you?
11: Here I am, Lois.
4: How can we get out of here?
11: Jake, is there another entrance?
6: I never heard of one. Tell her one.
4: So we're trapped. We'll die here. We're buried in lava.
11: Lois, get hold of yourself. This is no time for hysterics. Now, don't worry. We'll get out.
4: We'll suffocate down
11: no,
4: here.
11: No, we won't.
4: There's no air.
6: But he's right, Kent.
11: We'll dig our way out.
4: With our bare hands. Clark! Oh, Clark. There's no use trying to fool me. I know it as well as you do. This mine is our tomb.
12: In pitch blackness, Clark Kent, Lois, and Jenks are sealed beneath the ground. The only exit blocked by tons of rock and earth. Only the great strength of Superman can dig a path through this barrier of fallen stone. But how can Kent rescue his companions without revealing the secret of his double identity? Don't miss the next exciting episode. Tune in and follow the story with Superman.
0: Don't forget, tune in again for the next thrilling episode with Superman.
4: Look, up in the sky.
5: It's a bird. It's a plane.
0: It's Superman. Superman is a copyrighted feature appearing in Action Comics magazine. Presenting the transcription feature, Superman.
4: Sky.
5: It's a bird.
0: It's a plane.
5: It's Superman.
0: Yes, it's Superman, strange visitor from the planet Krypton, who came to Earth with powers and abilities far beyond those of mortal men. Superman, who can leap tall buildings at a single bound, race a speeding bullet to its target, bend steel in his bare hands, and who, disguised as Clark Kent, mild-mannered reporter for a great metropolitan newspaper, fights a never-ending battle for truth and justice. But before we join Superman, listen.
12: And now to our story. certain that the unknown man who has been secretly trying to purchase the Barrow Ranch is responsible for the ghost car accident, Clark Kent and Ed Jenks, the real estate agent, set a trap to catch him. But the attempt to lure the mysterious stranger to an abandoned gold mine failed when Steve Graham, the ranch owner, came in on them unexpectedly. Graham warned them not to stay in the mine, but Kent and Jenks decided to explore the main tunnel. Tracing the source of a strange tapping noise, they found Lois Lane investigating the mine on her own hook. Suddenly, an ominous rumble echoed through the tunnel. Hurrying to the exit, they found that a cave-in had blocked it with tons of rock and debris. With their only flashlight broken, Kent, Lois, and Jenks are imprisoned in the pitch-black depths of the mine with no possible means of escape.
4: We'll suffocate down here.
13: There's no air.
7: She's right, Mr. Kent.
14: Don't worry. We'll get out somehow.
4: How can we? Clark. Oh, Clark, there's no use trying to fool me. This mine is our tomb.
14: Oh, nonsense.
4: I can't stand this darkness.
14: Take it easy, Lois.
7: Mr. Kent, we're in a tough spot. There's no other exit from this tunnel.
14: You sure?
7: Dead certain.
14: Well, then we'll just have to start digging.
4: Well, how? With our bare hands?
7: Say, wait a minute. I just remembered something.
4: What?
7: That tool shed down the tunnel away where it branches off.
4: Yes.
7: There's a chance we might find some old picks or shovels there.
14: Well, can you find your way in the dark?
7: I reckon so. If I keep my left hand on this wall for direction.
14: All right, we'll go with you. Lois, keep behind Jenks. I'll follow you.
4: All right. Suppose we don't find any tools when we get there. What then?
14: Let's not worry about that until we have to. Say, Jenks, isn't that the branch of the tunnel off to the right?
7: Yeah, should be about here.
4: How can you see when it's so dark?
14: I
4: can't see my hand in front of my face.
14: Well, I didn't see it. I felt a draft coming from that direction.
7: Draft?
14: Yes.
7: Yeah, no drafts down here.
14: I'm not so sure, Jenks. You go ahead with Miss Lane. I'm going to explore this other tunnel.
4: Clark, you mustn't. You'll get lost.
14: I'll be all right.
4: Please don't leave us.
14: Don't worry, Lois. Now, you two go ahead.
7: Sure. He'll be safe enough, Miss. Come on.
14: I'll see you in a little while.
9: Now that I'm alone, I don't have to pretend I can't see in the dark.
15: Let's see what Superman can do about getting out of this mine. I'm going back to the cave-in. Now, let me look this over. If I push this big boulder out of the way, we can get out of here easily enough. Well, I'd better work fast before they return. All I have to do is get my shoulder under the corner of the boulder and heave. There. It's moving. Once more. That does it. Plenty of room to get out now. Uh-oh. Here they come.
9: I've got to remember, I'm Clark Kent.
4: Where are you, Clark?
14: Here I am, Lois.
4: Oh, we couldn't... Look, light. There's an opening.
7: Well, I'll be jiggered.
4: We're free. Oh, let's get out of here. Come on, don't stand there gaping. We're free.
14: Told you we'd get out.
4: Oh, it's good to see the sun again and breathe some fresh air. But Clark, how in the world did this boulder move? You didn't do it, did you?
9: Well, it looks harder than it really was.
7: Yeah, shucks, man. That boulder weighs a couple of tons.
9: Yes, I know, but it just happened to be balanced very delicately. Luckily, I was able to roll it out of the way.
4: Oh, I'll say it was lucky. Come on, let's get away from this place.
9: No, wait a second. I want to see if I can find out what caused that cave-in.
7: Steve Graham warned us the timbers are about ready to give. I guess that's what happened.
9: I wonder.
4: What else could it have been?
9: Well, there have been other mysterious accidents around here, you know.
4: Clark, you don't think someone actually caused the cave-in?
9: It's possible.
4: Well, how, Clark?
9: Well, now, let's see. That heavy beam supported the roof of the entrance. If that could have been pulled out of position... Let's take a look at it. Well, see that?
7: What?
9: What do you say to this, Jenks?
4: I don't see what you're referring to.
9: That mark around the beam.
7: I'll be jiggered. Looks like the mark from a rope.
9: Exactly.
4: I wish you two would stop being so mysterious. What are you talking about?
9: This mark is important, Lois. Someone must have looped a rope around the end of the beam and pulled it out of place.
4: Well, maybe Superman could have done it, but nobody else.
9: Any man could have done it if he had a horse.
7: That's right. He'd just wind t'other end of his rope round the pommel of his saddle and get the horse to do the pull-in.
9: Well, let's see about that. There should be some hoof prints around.
4: Here they are.
7: No, miss. Those prints are from a horse that was standing still. They want prints from a horse that was doing some hard pulling.
14: Here, look at this.
7: Sure enough. You see that, miss? Those prints are deep. Dirt's all dug up where the horse strained to get in the road.
9: Yes, and that same strain must have left a pretty clear mark on the pommel of his saddle. Now, if we can find a saddle pommel with fresh rope marks on it, I think we'll be a long way toward solving this case. Let's get back to the ranch.
10: What about my horse?
7: He'll find his way to the bar, old man.
9: Yes, you better come along with us. Here we are. Horse? All right.
7: Well, now, what do you reckon pulled that there beam down, Mr. Kent?
9: I think we'll find out before very long. Well, here we go.
12: Back at the Bar O, Clark Kent, certain he is on the trail of whoever is responsible for creating panic through a series of mysterious accidents, engages Nelson Blaine, the ranch manager, in conversation.
9: When did you last see Mr. Graham, Blaine?
13: Graham?
9: Yes.
13: Oh, about an hour ago. He went off riding.
9: And he hasn't come back?
13: No, not that I know of.
9: Mm. You've known Graham for quite a while, haven't you?
13: Yeah, that's about 5 years.
9: Mm-hmm.
13: What makes you ask, Mr. Kent?
10: Clark, what about the saddle?
9: Oh, just a minute, Lois. Blaine, someone has been causing accidents around here in an attempt to drive people away from the Bar O. Can you think of any reason why Graham would be doing that?
13: Well, I don't quite understand.
10: Mr. Kent is suggesting that Mr. Graham is responsible for the accident. Oh, I'm afraid it doesn't make sense, Clark.
9: I know it doesn't make sense, but there are a few points I'd like cleared up about Graham. First, he kept Jimmy from calling me. And he wasn't too gentle about it, either.
13: Well, he explained that. He just didn't want the story of the ghost car to get out.
9: Yes, that's what he said. And then he was at the deserted mine this morning.
13: Well, what of it?
9: Someone caved in the entrance and imprisoned us.
13: Good heavens, Mr. Kent. How did you get out?
9: Fortunately, I managed to dislodge a boulder.
10: If it weren't for that, we might have been there now, suffocating.
13: Well, surely you don't suspect Mr. Graham.
9: He was there just before it happened.
10: But, Clark, look, what would Mr. Graham have to gain by killing us?
9: Well, if I could figure that out, we'd have a good case against him.
13: I think you're on the wrong track, Mr. Kent.
10: Looks to me as if somebody wants to hurt Graham. Someone with a grudge, perhaps.
9: Hmm. Do you know anyone, Blaine, who might have a grudge against Graham?
13: No, Mr. Kent. As far as I know, he hasn't an enemy in the world. Of course, there's the gaucho. But that's been cleared up.
9: Who's the gaucho?
13: You haven't met Alfredo, have you? Mr. Graham hired him as a sort of special attraction for the guests. He thought a real South American gaucho would be a novelty on a dude ranch.
10: Mr. Graham ever have any trouble with him?
13: Yes, but it wasn't much. You know how hot-tempered those Latins are. Well, Alfredo had a run-in with Graham about a month ago. But it's all been straightened out.
9: A month ago? And the first accident happened about 3 weeks ago.
10: That's right. Where is this gaucho now?
13: Oh, somewhere around the ranch.
9: I want to meet him, Blaine. And soon.
13: Well, certainly, Mr. Kent, but I'd like to caution you. Alfredo's a fine fellow, but he's pretty touchy sometimes.
9: Oh?
13: If I were you, I'd be very careful when you question him.
9: Why?
13: Well, he might lose his temper.
9: I think I can take care of myself.
13: Well, no doubt, but Alfredo's one of the best shots I've ever seen. Well, you see what I mean.
10: Mr. Blaine's right, Clark. You've got to be careful.
9: Don't you worry, Lois. I will be.
13: Hey. Say, that looks like Alfredo now, riding towards us.
9: Oh, good. Introduce us.
13: Okay. But remember what I told you. Hey, Alfredo!
16: Si, senor.
13: Hey, come over here, will you?
16: Si, un momento.
13: Alfredo, I'd like you to meet two of our new guests. Miss Lane, Mr. Kent. This is Alfredo Marqueda, our South American gaucho.
16: How do you do? Senor.
10: How do you do?
16: Senorita, I am charmed to meet one so lovely as you.
10: Oh, thank you. Are all the gauchos so gallant?
16: Even a rough gaucho becomes, as you say, gallant when he has the honor to meet the lovely senorita.
10: Really? This is too much. I'm not used to such flattery.
13: Well, if you see enough of Alfredo, you'll get used to it.
9: That's quite a horse you have, Alfredo. Bring him with you from South America?
16: Si, senor. Blanco was raised in the Pampas. Huh? That is where the best horses in the world come from.
9: Looks as if you've been doing some hard riding.
16: When Alfredo is in the saddle, he rides hard. But Blanco does not mind.
10: He's a beauty. Will it be all right if I pet him? He won't mind, will he?
16: Blanco is a true son of South America, senorita. With the ladies, he is always gentle.
17: Oh, what a beautiful saddle.
9: Tell me, Alfredo, when you were riding, did you pass the old mine?
16: The mine, senor?
9: Yes.
4: Now, just look at this saddle. It's simply magnificent.
9: Yes, very nice.
4: You haven't looked at it.
9: Yes, I did.
4: Come over here. It's worth seeing.
9: In a minute, Lois. I just want to have a few words with Alfredo.
4: You can talk to him later.
16: When the lady insists, a man can only give in, no?
9: Yeah, it looks that way. Excuse me, will you? I'll be back in a minute.
16: Go right ahead, senor.
9: All right, Lois. Now, what's so remarkable about this saddle?
10: I tend to admire it.
9: What?
10: Just look at the workmanship. Look at this, too.
9: Look at what? Yes, it is remarkable.
10: Look at the pommel. Those marks.
9: Pommel. Lois, you're right. Those are rope marks.
10: Same sort of marks we saw on the beam at the mine.
9: And they were made recently, too. Lois, this may be the break we've been waiting for.
12: Well, it looks as though Lois has found the first important clue to the mystery of the Bar O. Fresh rope marks on the pommel of Alfredo's saddle. Is the hot-tempered gaucho responsible for the accidents that have been plaguing the Dude Ranch? And how will he react when Kent accuses him? Don't miss the next revealing episode. Tune in and follow the story with Superman.
0: Don't forget, tune in again for the next thrilling episode with Superman.
4: Look, up in the sky.
5: It's a bird. It's a plane.
0: It's Superman. Superman is a copyrighted feature appearing in Action Comics magazine. Presenting the transcription feature, Superman.
4: Look, up in the sky.
5: It's a bird. It's a plane.
0: It's Superman. Yes, it's Superman, strange visitor from the planet Krypton, who came to Earth with powers and abilities far beyond those of mortal men. Superman, who can leap tall buildings at a single bound, race a speeding bullet to its target, bend steel in his bare hands, and who, disguised as Clark Kent, mild-mannered reporter for a great metropolitan newspaper, fights a never-ending battle for truth and justice. But before we join Superman, listen.
12: And now to our story. After unsuccessfully setting a trap for the unknown man who is trying so desperately to get control of the Bar O Dude Ranch, Clark Kent and Lois Lane were caught inside an abandoned mine by a sudden cave-in. Fortunately, Kent, as Superman, was able to roll aside a boulder and clear the way to safety. Outside, Kent discovered that whoever was responsible for the cave-in had used a horse to pull the beam down. When Clark and Lois returned to the ranch house, Blaine, manager of the Bar O, introduced them to Alfredo, a gaucho employed on the ranch, a hot-headed Latin who has had several arguments with Steve Graham, owner of the Bar O. While Kent conversed with Blaine and the gaucho, Lois carefully examined the fancy saddle on Alfredo's horse. And suddenly, her eyes lit up. Calling Kent over, she pointed to the pommel.
10: Pretend to admire it, Clark. What? Just look at the workmanship. Look at the pommel.
9: Say, you're right. Rope marks.
10: Like those on the beam at the mine.
9: They were made recently, too. Lois, this may be the break we've been waiting for.
5: Finished admiring Alfredo's saddle yet, Kent?
14: Yes. But would you and Alfredo mind stepping over this way for a moment?
5: Sure thing. Come on, Alfredo.
16: So, Senor Kent, you are interested very much in my beautiful saddle.
14: Yes, Alfredo, I am interested. Very interesting.
16: A saddle like that, senor, it takes a very long time to make.
14: Now, it isn't the workmanship of the saddle that interests me, Alfredo, but this.
16: Oh, the way the silver is inlaid into the leather.
14: No, I mean these marks on the pommel.
16: See, it's bad fortune. Even the very best leather, sometimes it gets scratched.
14: Not without good cause, Alfredo. You tied one end of a rope firmly around the pommel of your saddle right here.
16: So?
14: The other end you fastened to a large timber beam.
16: Beam, senor.
14: Then you spurred your horse into a gallop and pulled the beam crashing to the ground.
10: And started the cave-in that sealed us in the abandoned mine.
5: Now, wait a minute, Miss Lane.
16: What is this? Rope, beams, mine. I do not understand.
14: Alfredo, someone just attempted to kill us by imprisoning us in the old mine. That someone...
16: No, this cannot be. You are accusing me. Me, Alfredo.
14: No, I'm not accusing you, Alfredo. But I do think
16: you
14: that...
16: You think, senor, that I have tried this thing? That I tried to kill... Senor, that is very big insult.
5: Take it easy, Alfredo.
16: I am a gaucho, senor. We gauchos are men of honor. I do not like for anyone to speak to me like this. Oh. I do not like it, Senor Kent.
14: I was merely speculating, Alfredo. Maybe you didn't use your rope and horse to pull that beam out. But if you didn't,
9: How do you explain these marks on your saddle?
16: I think you come to Barro to make trouble, senor.
9: You haven't answered my question.
16: I do not have to explain anything to you, senor.
13: Easy, Alfredo, easy. I'm sure Mr. Kent doesn't mean to accuse you of any wrong. He just wants some information.
16: He does not have to make so many questions. Questions, like he's policeman or something. Like if I am thief. I do not know anything about mine and pulling over timber.
10: What are you so afraid of? Why don't you tell us what you tied the other end of the rope to?
9: Yes, Alfredo. What's the answer?
13: Come on, Alfredo. Mr. Kent is trying to help all of us.
16: Very well. I am Gaucho, correct? Si. All right. So I find big steer. Steer is wedged in between two big trees. So, quick. I tie rope around these horns, other end to saddle, pull him out with horse.
13: Well, that seems logical, Kent. Things like that are always happening around the ranch.
9: Possibly. Still, I'd like to see some proof. Tell me, what time did you rescue this
16: man? I am not going to stay here, waste time answering very silly questions. Come, Blanco. We go for a ride.
13: Come back, Alfredo.
9: I'd stay and answer the questions if I were you, Alfredo. An innocent man doesn't run away.
16: Senor Kent, you haven't stopped me. I try very hard not to get angry. Okay, I do nothing now. But I warn you, Senor Kent, next time you will be sorry if you talk this way to me. Adios, Senor. Adios, Senor.
10: Clark, I don't like that fellow. I don't believe his story.
9: Well, you can't tell, Lois. He may be telling the truth. That yarn about the steer does sound plausible.
10: Clark, you heard how he threatened you.
13: Oh, Alfredo's hot-tempered, Miss Lane. I'm sure he didn't mean any harm.
9: Maybe not. But our gaucho friend who doesn't like to answer questions can certainly stand watching.
13: Well, I suppose in a case like this, you can't overlook anyone.
9: Or anything.
18: Mr. Plain, you come over here a minute?
13: Be right over, Shorty. Excuse me a moment, won't you? I've got to get back on the job. I'll see you folks later.
10: All
13: okay.
10: Right,
9: Mr. Lois, we're not getting anywhere on this case.
10: Yeah. If only we had some real clues.
9: No, we have clues, Lois. We're still going around in circles. So far, the clues don't lead anywhere.
10: Oh, now don't tell me the great reporter is getting discouraged.
9: No, I'm more determined than ever to solve this mystery.
10: I'm with you. Suppose we try to get our bearings.
9: What's your idea?
10: Ideas are my idea.
9: I don't get it.
10: Well, I mean, let's sit down and talk it all over. Maybe we can get a bright idea or two.
9: Swell. Suppose we sit over there on the porch, huh?
10: Mm-hmm. Say, by the way, where's Jimmy?
9: I don't know. Around the corral, probably.
10: Maybe Blaine knows. Mr. Blaine?
19: Yes? What is it?
10: Have you seen Jimmy?
19: No, but I'll send one of my men to find out where he is.
10: Okay, thanks a lot.
9: Yeah, here. Sit down on one of these porch chairs.
10: Thanks. Well, Clark, where do we go from here?
9: Well, first let's see what we know so far about the mystery of the Bar O.
10: A peaceful dude ranch is suddenly plagued by a series of strange accidents.
9: Mm-hmm.
10: Strangest of all, those caused by a ghost car.
9: Or what appears to be a ghost car.
10: Well, it sure looked real to me when it forced us off the road.
9: I know.
10: Anyway, the owner of the ranch gets persistent offers from a real estate agent.
9: Mm-hmm.
10: But the agent doesn't know who the would-be buyer of the Barro is. So far, not so good.
9: Yeah. Call our mystery man Mr. Z.
10: Okay. So we deduce that this person, Mr. Z, has some powerful reason for wanting to get hold of the Barro.
9: Very good, Dr. Watson. Proceed.
10: Elementary, my dear Mr. Kent. So we figure that it's the mysterious Mr. Z who has caused all the accidents around here.
9: Go on.
10: Which brings us to the big question. Why? Why is Mr. Z so anxious to buy the ranch from Graham? And why did he try to bury us in that mine?
9: All right, hold on, Lois. You got something there, the old mine. I did not think of this before. Here, look.
10: Oh, I don't see what a few pieces of gray rock have to do with it.
9: I picked them up in the abandoned mine.
10: Well?
9: Suppose this rock contains some valuable substance. That would explain why this man behind the accidents goes to such lengths to try and get the ranch.
10: Oh, Clark, how can a few pieces of rock give you ideas like that? Really, you shouldn't be a reporter. You ought to write fiction.
9: Well, go ahead and joke. I'm going to send the sample off on the first train to Metropolis. I'll have a mineralogist in the city examine it and wire me exactly what it is.
10: Oh, don't be foolish, Clark. You're just wasting valuable time.
9: Now, look, Lois, we've got to find a motive for Mr. Z. If we can discover what he's after, Well, we'll certainly be in a better position to know who he is.
19: Okay.
9: Oh, hello, Blaine. Did you find out about Jimmy?
13: Oh, no need to worry, Kent. One of my men just saw him out on the range riding with Alfredo.
10: No need to worry. When he's riding with that man?
13: Oh, the boy will be all right. Alfredo is a nice chap.
10: Oh, I don't trust him, Mr. Blaine. Clark, you better ride after them and bring Jimmy back.
9: Oh, we can't keep Jimmy tied to an apron string, Lois. I'm not going chasing after him like he was an infant. Nothing to worry about.
10: But, Clark,
9: I think your nerves are still on edge from the mine accident. Suppose you go upstairs and get a little rest.
10: I'd rather wait here until Jimmy returns.
9: A nap will do you good, Lois.
10: Oh, very well, if you insist. But I can't help worrying about the boy.
13: Well, if you're that worried, Miss Lane, I'll have Shorty go out on the range and tell the boy to come on back.
10: Yes, will you please do that?
9: Thanks, Lane. Go ahead, Lois. Lie down for an hour.
10: All right. I'll see you all later.
9: I'll be back from town in an hour.
13: Going into town, Mr. Kent?
9: Yes, I have a little errand to do in the village. I'll drive in, I guess. Say, you won't forget to send your man after Jimmy, will you?
13: I'll take care of it right now. Oh, Shorty.
18: Yeah?
13: Get out on the range and see if you can find Jimmy and the gaucho. Tell him to come back right away.
18: Okay.
9: Thanks, Blaine.
13: See you around.
20: Gosh, Alfredo, let me see you do that with the whip again.
16: You like it, eh, Jimmy? Okay, this time I do even better. You see a little twig on tree over there?
20: Wow, that's over 15 feet away.
16: For me, it's very easy. I just take the whip and...
20: Why, you snapped the twig clear off. Boy, I sure wouldn't like to get you sore at me.
16: You're right. He's not very wise to get Alfredo angry.
20: Say, this has been a lot of fun, Alfredo, but I better start back for the ranch now. It'll be getting dark soon.
16: Oh, no, Jimmy. You'll have plenty of time to ride. Yes, plenty of time.
20: Oh, I'm awful hungry.
16: Oh, I fix that quick. I make you a good supper.
20: Oh, where will you get food?
16: Oh, I think of everything, Jimmy. See, there near hills.
20: Gosh, it's a cabin. I didn't know about that.
16: Oh, it's a very old cabin. No one comes there anymore except me. I keep little food there for when I ride out here.
20: I'd like to see your cabin, Alfredo, but honest, I gotta get back.
16: You have much better time here, Jimmy. Your friends are busy. They will not miss you.
20: Well, I don't know.
16: Come, Jimmy. We go to the cabin. Have fine meal.
20: No, I better get back. Mr. Kent and Miss Lane will be worried about me.
16: Ah, Jimmy. Nobody worry when they know you are with Alfredo. Besides, you are hungry, no?
20: Yes, but Alfredo, I...
16: Then it is settled. We stop at cabin, and I think you find something.
20: Okay, Alfredo. You win, I guess.
16: That is good. Very good. Let's go.
12: Is Alfredo leading Jimmy into a trap? He seems mighty anxious to keep him from returning to the ranch. What is behind the gaucho's sudden desire to have Jimmy visit the cabin? Can it be that Alfredo is the man behind the accident at the Barro, the man responsible for the cave-in at the mine, and for the ghost car? Don't miss the next exciting episode. Tune in and follow the story with Superman.
0: Don't forget, tune in again for the next thrilling episode with Superman.
4: Look! Up in the sky!
9: It's a bird! It's a plane!
0: It's Superman! Superman is a copyrighted feature appearing in Action Comics magazine. Presenting the transcription feature, Superman!
4: Look! Up in the sky!
9: It's a bird! It's a plane!
0: It's Superman! Yes, it's Superman, strange visitor from the planet Krypton, who came to Earth with powers and abilities far beyond those of mortal men. Superman, who can leap tall buildings at a single bound, race a speeding bullet to its target, bend steel in his bare hands, and who, disguised as Clark Kent, mild-mannered reporter for a great metropolitan newspaper, fights a never-ending battle for truth and justice. But before we join Superman, listen.
12: And now to our story. As you remember, a strange series of mysterious accidents have been plaguing the Bar O' Dude Ranch, not the least of which was an attempt made on the lives of Clark Kent and Lois Lane. Someone is evidently trying to gain possession of the Bar O by frightening the owner, Steve Graham, into selling. Kent suspects there is something of great value in an abandoned gold mine on the Bar O property. And as our story continues today, he has driven into town to analyze a sample of ore taken from the mine. Meanwhile, Jimmy Olsen and Alfredo, the South American gaucho employed at the Dude Ranch, are riding toward a deserted cabin some distance from the Bar O. Alfredo is insisting that they stop at the cabin. Listen.
16: Come, Jimmy. We go to the cabin.
20: Oh, no, Alfredo. I'd better get back to the ranch. Mr. Kent and Miss Lane will be worried about me.
16: Nobody will worry when they know you are with Alfredo. Besides, you are hungry now.
20: Yes, but I...
16: Then it is settled. We stop at the cabin and I fix for us food fit for gaucho.
20: Okay, Alfredo. You win.
16: That is good. Here we are. We tie up the horses to this tree.
20: Okay.
16: So, now. Come, I unlock the door. Come in, Jimmy. How you like this cabin, eh?
20: Oh, gee, it's swell. But I don't see any stove. Where are you going to do the cooking?
16: You think I cannot cook without stove, eh? The fireplace, that is all I need.
20: Oh,
16: I show you. But first, I must light a lamp. It gets dark. That is better, no?
20: Wait. Did you hear that, Alfredo?
16: What? I hear nothing.
20: I thought I heard footsteps.
16: Well, maybe my horse. Blanco does not like to be tied up.
20: Oh, I thought...
2: You won't like it much either, Alfredo.
16: Huh? Shorty, what is this? What are you doing here?
20: Alfredo, he's got a gun.
2: Yeah, and it's loaded, too. None of that, Alfredo. Get your hands up. You too, kid.
16: Shorty, you go loco. Why you hold us up?
2: Never mind why. Just keep your hands up. And turn around, both of you.
20: What are you going to do?
2: You'll find out soon enough. Walk over to the bed, Gaucho.
16: I do not take orders from you.
2: You'll take orders, all right. This six gun's a mighty good convincer.
20: You can't get away with this. Mr. Kendall...
2: Button your lip, kid. Come over here, Alfredo. Now, lie down on the bed. Face down. And keep them hands behind you.
16: One day I will get my fingers around your throat, Shorty.
2: Save your breath, tough guy. Come here, kid. Here, take this rope and tie his wrist tight.
20: I won't, George. You can't
2: make... Be smart, kid, and do like I tell you. Go on.
16: Do like you say, Jimmy. I don't mind.
20: Oh, you go to jail for this.
2: Shut up, Squirt. Now, pull that knot tight. That's it. Take a couple of loops around his ankle. Go on. Okay. Now, tie both ends to the bed. Now... I guess that'll hold you, Gaucho.
16: I swear I'd get you for this someday, Shorty.
2: Shut up. Now it's your turn, kid. Sit down in that chair.
20: What for?
2: Don't ask foolish questions. Sit down. That's better. Now hold your hands behind you. Behind you, I said. That's it. Now we'll fasten you down to the seat. Like that.
20: Oh.
2: Tie your legs together. Yeah. Yeah. They're all set. I'll leave you now, and maybe in a couple of days, somebody will come around and let you loose.
20: A couple of days? Are you gonna...
16: Charlie, I give you one more chance. Let us go now.

0: Guido haven't returned yet.
1: You haven't?
0: No.
1: Funny. Has that ranch hand returned, the one Blaine sent out to look for Jimmy?
0: You mean Shorty?
1: Yeah.
0: No, he hasn't come back either. Oh, if anything happens to Jimmy, I'll never forgive myself.
1: Take it easy, Lois.
0: I never should have left him alone.
1: Wait a minute. There's somebody riding in now. Maybe it... Yes, it is. That's Shorty.
0: He's alone, Clark. I'm worried.
1: Hey, Shorty, did you find him?
2: Fine.
1: Did you find Jimmy and Alfredo?
2: No. Picked up their trail all right, but then I lost it.
1: Which way were they headed?
2: Down towards the creek.
0: We've got to do something. Organize a searching party.
1: We better get started at once.
2: Pretty tough searching around here at night, mister. You'd best wait till morning.
0: Until morning? Good
1: That's
0: heavens.
1: Ridiculous. We're going out tonight. Let's get hold of Graham and Blaine and have them round up some of the men.
2: Well, whenever you're ready, you'll find me in the bunkhouse. But I think you're making a mistake. Get him, Vic.
0: Clark, what do we do?
1: Come on. Let's find Blaine or Graham.
3: Mr. Kent.
0: There's Mr. Graham now.
1: Where he's been all day.
3: Oh, Mr. Kent, I've been looking for you.
1: We were just going to look for you.
0: Mr. Graham, you've got to help us.
3: Oh, what's the matter, Miss Lane?
0: Jimmy's disappeared.
3: Disappeared? Well, what do you mean?
1: Early this afternoon, he went riding with Alfredo, and they haven't come back yet.
3: Alfredo won't let anything happen to him. They'll be along soon.
1: Well, I'm not so sure.
3: Why do you say that, Mr. Kent?
0: Mr. Graham, we suspect Alfredo of being responsible for all the accidents that have happened.
1: Yes, and we have reason to believe Alfredo tried to kill us this morning.
3: You mean that cave-in at the mine?
0: Yes.
1: How do you know about it?
3: Blaine just told me. I warned you about those beams. Sooner or later, they were bound to go.
1: This beam didn't just go. Someone caused that cave-in by pulling it down with a rope. And we found rope marks on the pommel of Alfredo's saddle. Just the sort of marks that would have been made if he'd used his horse to do the pulling.
3: Are you certain of that?
1: Why, of course we are.
0: Yes, and when Mr. Kent started to question the gaucho, he became angry and rode away. He even threatened us.
3: All right, then. We'll get some of the boys, ride down, and see if we can pick up the trail where Shorty lost it.
0: I'd feel better if we did.
3: No, very well. Let's go over to the ranch house for some flashlights. I'll send somebody out to round up the boys.
0: You think we'll be able to pick up the trail in the dark, Mr. Graham?
3: I doubt it, Miss Lane. But we'll fan out, cover as much ground as possible. We'll do everything we can. Watch this top step, Miss Lane. It's a little shaky. A loose board.
0: Thanks. Well, look, there's an envelope stuck in the door.
3: So there is. Hey, wait, I'll open the door. There it fell. I'll get it. Well, it's addressed to you, Kent.
1: To me? Oh, thanks. That's funny.
0: What is it, Clark?
1: I don't know.
0: Well, open it. Hurry up.
1: Well, now we know what happened.
0: What did it say?
1: Listen to this. Clark Kent, I got the kid. Get away from the bar O and he'll be all right. After 2 days, if you keep out of things that ain't your business, I'll let the kid go. It's not time.
0: Someone's keeping Jimmy prisoner. It must be the gaucho.
3: Oh, no, that note doesn't sound like Alfredo.
1: Wait a minute. It says stay away for 2 days.
3: Well, what does that mean?
1: 2 days, don't you remember? Yesterday, the sheriff said we'd have to clean up the case in 3 days, or he'd close the road to this ranch to avoid further accidents caused by the ghost car.
0: You're right, Clark. That means whoever's holding Jimmy is responsible for the ghost car accident. What are we going to do?
3: There's just one thing to do, Miss Lane. You and Mr. Kent must leave the bar O.
0: Mr. Graham's right, Clark. We can't risk endangering Jimmy's life.
1: Sorry, but I can't agree with you. If I follow the instructions in this note, I'll be doing just what some criminal wants me to do. And I'm not going to play his game.
0: For goodness sake, let's not waste time talking. Let's do something.
1: Graham, you go over and round up a posse. Miss Lane and I will get the flashlights.
3: Whatever you say, Kent. You'll find them right back at the clerk's desk. I'll drive over to the bunkhouse in my car. It'll be faster.
1: Good.
3: I'll meet you back here in 10 minutes.
1: All right. Step on it, will you?
4: While Clark Kent is organizing a searching party, Jimmy and Alfredo are helplessly trussed up in the deserted cabin where Shorty left them. As we join them, Alfredo is struggling valiantly to free himself from the ropes that bind him to the bed.
5: Jimmy, you do a good job when you tie me to this bed.
6: Gosh, I'm sorry, Alfredo. I couldn't help it.
5: I know, Jimmy, I know. There. She sleep a little.
6: Oh, that's swell. But even if you get off the bed, what good will that do? Hands and feet will still be tied.
5: You will see what I do then. Now, a little twist and I am free at least from the bed. Now watch, Jimmy. I wing aloft to the floor. There.
6: Good work.
5: Now I get up on this table.

0: What are you going to do on the table, Alfredo?
1: With this lamp, I can burn the ropes off my hands.
0: Oh, that's a swell idea. Say, maybe we'll get out of here after all.
1: What is this maybe? Of course we get out of here. But I must take the chimney from the lamp.
0: Oh, be careful, Alfredo. You're pushing the lamp near the edge of the table.
1: Lambe keeps sleeping.
0: Look out. Look out, you'll dump it over.
1: Oh, he falls.
0: Look. Look, the floor's on fire. Get away, Alfredo. You'll be burned.
1: I must stamp it out.
0: You can't do it, Alfredo. Get away from there. You'll be burned to death.
1: Your light is too hot.
0: Alfredo, we're trapped. Help! Help!
2: Fed by kerosene from the overturned lamp, the roaring blaze eats its way across the dry wooden floor of the cabin, coming closer and closer to Jimmy and Alfredo. Caught in the fire trap, there seems to be no escape. What will happen? Don't miss the concluding episode of this exciting mystery if you want to know who was responsible for the ghost car. Tune in and follow the exciting story with Superman.
3: Don't forget, tune in again for the next thrilling episode with Superman.
4: Look, up in the sky.
5: It's a bird. It's a plane.
3: It's Superman.
6: Superman is a copyrighted feature appearing in Action Comics magazine. Presenting the transcription feature, Superman.
4: Look, up in the sky.
5: It's a bird. It's a plane.
3: It's Superman.
6: Yes, it's Superman, strange visitor from the planet Krypton, who came to Earth with powers and abilities far beyond those of mortal men. Superman, who can leap tall buildings at a single bound, race a speeding bullet to its target, bend steel in his bare hands, and who, disguised as Clark Kent, mild-mannered reporter for a great metropolitan newspaper, fights a never-ending battle for truth and justice. But before we join Superman, listen.
2: And now to our story. In an effort to clear up the mystery of the ghost car, a phantom automobile responsible for a number of accidents on the road to the Bar O' Dude Ranch, Clark Kent and Lois Lane have been tracking down every possible clue. It is Kent's belief that someone is trying to frighten Steve Graham, owner of the ranch, into selling, hoping to gain possession of the property. But why? Is there anything of value on the ranch? Is it something in the abandoned gold mines? Kent isn't quite sure, but has taken the precaution of sending a sample of the ore for analysis. In the meantime, young Jimmy Olsen and Alfredo, a gaucho employed on the Dude Ranch, are bound hand and foot in a deserted cabin in the hills. Attempting to burn through the rope tied around his wrists, Alfredo has backed up to a kerosene lamp on a table. And suddenly, the lamp crashes to the floor. Oil-fed flames leap high as Jimmy and Alfredo, helpless, look on in terror. And meanwhile, back at the ranch, Kent and Lois are waiting for a searching party to be organized.
7: Clark, what's keeping Mr. Graham? We'll never pick up Jimmy's trail unless we get started. Why can't you and I go on alone?
8: We don't know this country, Lois. Say, what's that red glow in the sky?
7: Where?
8: Beyond that hill, see?
7: Oh, yes, I see. It's probably the moon coming up.
8: I don't think so. It's flickering.
7: Maybe it's a brush fire. Where on earth is Mr. Graham?
8: I'll be back in a minute, Lois. I've got to get something in the ranch house.
7: Clark, wait a minute.
8: I'll be right back. Yeah. I don't think anyone can see me behind this barn. Good thing it's dark. I have an idea that's a campfire up in the hills, and if it is, it deserves investigation
9: as Superman. Up! Up! And away!
2: Leaping into the darkness, Superman streaks for the telltale orange glow on the horizon, wheels above it in strange flight.
9: It's a cabin on fire. Wait. I hear someone crying for help. Yes. Someone's trapped in that cabin. Down. Down. There. Not much time left. Burning like tinder. Door's locked. Have to crash through. What? Great Scott. Jimmy and Alfredo, unconscious on the floor. Another few seconds, they would have been too late. I've got them. Now to carry them through that wall of flame. Here goes. There we are.
10: I don't think either of them have been burned. Smoke got them more than anything else.
1: Oh, Jimmy.
10: Alfredo's coming,
1: Jimmy.
10: Too. I better assume my role of Clark Kent.
1: I born a rope boy, Jimmy. I get us out.
8: Take it easy, Alfredo.
1: Senor. Senor Kent, where do you come from? Where is Jimmy? The fire.
8: Jimmy's all right, Alfredo. Smoke knocked him out, that's all, but he's coming around. Jimmy. Jimmy, it's Mr. Kent.
0: What happened? What?
8: I saw the fire, Jimmy. I broke in and pulled you both out.
0: Mr. Kent. Gosh, I thought we were gone.
8: Well, you had a narrow escape. Who tied you up, Jimmy?
0: Shorty. One of the ranch hands.
8: Shorty? Why, of all the... We've got to get back to the ranch before he gets away. Think you're ready to ride, you two?
0: Oh, sure, Mr. Kent. I feel fine now.
8: How about you, Alfredo?
1: I ride fast like the wind.
8: All right, come on then. Good thing you tied up your horses or they wouldn't be here now. Jimmy, you'll have to share the saddle with me.
0: Okay.
8: All right, up you go. Yeah. All set, Alfredo?
1: Si, senor.
8: All right. I hope Shorty's still at the ranch.
1: Wherever he goes, senor, I chase him until I catch him.
8: Yes, Mr. Graham, it was Shorty who locked Jimmy and the gaucho in the burning cabin.
11: Well, no wonder he cleared out so fast. Ah, but don't worry, the state police will get him.
8: Well, then, I guess our job here is finished, and we can get on back to Metropolis.
11: Mr. Kent, I'll never be able to thank you for what you've done.
8: Oh, not at all. Glad to be of service. And now, if we hurry, we can just make the last train out. May I borrow a car to drive to town, Mr. Graham? One of your men could pick it up in the morning.
12: Oh, let me drive you down, Kent.
8: Oh, thanks, Blaine, but I don't want to trouble you. I can manage.
11: Well, if you insist, my car's right here. You're welcome to use it.
8: Thanks. All right, come on, Lois and Jimmy.
7: Okay.
8: In you go. There we are. That's it. Bye, everybody.
7: Goodbye.
11: Many thanks, Mr. Kent.
7: Goodbye, Mr. Graham.
11: Come back and pay us a visit soon, all of you.
7: Bye.
8: All right, thanks. Bye.

0: Well, we certainly cleared that up fast, didn't we?
1: Did we, Lois?
0: No, you can't say that I didn't help.
1: Oh, of course you did, Lois. But we haven't quite solved the mystery yet.
0: What do you mean?
1: I mean that Shorty was only a tool, an accomplice of the man behind the ghost car. Who that man is, the brains, we still don't know.
0: Well, if the mystery of the Borough isn't solved, why did you tell everyone at the ranch that it was?
2: Yeah, and why are we going back to town then, Mr. Kent?
1: We're setting a trap.
0: A trap? What kind of a trap?
1: As soon as we get into town, I'm going to phone the ranch. Tell them I've just met a wealthy man from the city who's on his way up to the Bar O. Let's call him, well, Orville Winston. He wants to buy the ranch. I'll say I'm turning over Graham's car to Winston so he can drive up himself.
0: And what's behind all this flim-flam?
1: Very simple. Everyone at the ranch will hear about this new buyer, this Mr. Winston. And the man, the real man behind the accidents, will hear about it, too. Naturally, he still wants to get the Bar O for himself. And when he hears the prospective buyer is on the way up, he'll try to frighten him away.
0: But how?
1: He'll arrange for our mythical Mr. Winston to meet the ghost car on his way up to the Bar O.
0: Mr. Winston, who doesn't exist, will meet a car that doesn't exist. Are you joking, Clark?
1: No, not at all. I will be Mr. Winston, the would-be buyer of the Bar O, and I'll be driving Graham's car back to the ranch. Then, when I see the ghost car heading at me, instead of turning off, I'll keep right on riding, straight at it.
0: Don't be a fool, Clark.
2: It's awfully dangerous, Mr. Kent.
1: No, don't you worry. After all, we all know there can't be ghost cars. If this doesn't work, nothing will. The Bar O Dude Ranch. I think the number 625.
3: One moment, please.
4: Bar O Ranch.
1: Oh, hello. This is Clark Kent.
4: Oh, yes, Mr. Kent. This is Blaine speaking.
1: Oh, hello, Blaine.
4: Didn't run into any trouble, did you?
1: Oh, no. I'm calling from the station. There's a man down here who wants to get to the ranch. His name is Orville Winston.
4: Oh. Are you a guest?
1: No, I don't think so. He said something about wanting to buy the ranch from Mr. Graham.
4: Oh. I see.
1: I thought it might be a good idea to let him bring Mr. Graham's car back. What do you think?
4: Sounds all right to me. Does he drive?
1: Yes, and it'll save you a trip in the morning.
4: Sounds like a good idea. I'll tell Mr. Graham.
1: Well, thanks very much, Blaine. Goodbye.
4: Bye, Mr. Kent.
0: Well?
1: Lois, you and Jimmy wait here. I've no time to lose.
0: Clark, where are you going?
2: I know. He's going out to meet the ghost.
0: Oh, no, Clark. Clark!

0: Now to meet up with a ghost car as Superman. The tunnel's up ahead a short distance around that curve. The Phantom automobile is going to put in an appearance tonight. I'll meet it head on in just a moment. Yes, there it is. Headlights gleaming. All right, ghost car, get ready for a crash. Someone's running across the top of the tunnel. You're not getting away this time, mister. Up.
1: Who are you? Get out of here.
0: Oh, yes? There. I guess that'll take care of... Lane. Well, so you're the man behind the ghost car, eh? Well, now to pick up Lois and Jimmy and haul this crook back to the ranch.
2: But I don't understand, Mr.
0: Well, it was all very simple, Mr. Graham. Blaine here lowered a mirror in front of the entrance to the tunnel. Naturally, when a car came along, its own headlights were reflected in the mirror, forcing the drivers off the road for fear of crashing. All Blaine had to do was raise the mirror and carry it into the woods.
2: Is that true, Blaine?
0: I'm not talking.
3: He doesn't have to. The sheriff will find the remains of the mirror on the road.
2: Why did you do it, Blaine? Why?
0: I told you I'm not talking. Obviously, he wanted the ranch, Mr. Graham.
2: Yeah, but why? It has no particular value.
0: Well, I wonder. In fact, I sent a sample of ore from your abandoned gold mine to a mineralogist in the city. I have a feeling that mine isn't as worthless as you seem to think.
2: Oh, that reminds me, Kent. The telegraph office phoned a message for you a few minutes after you left. I wrote it down on this slip of paper.
0: Oh, thanks. Well, I thought so. This message supplies Mr. Blaine's motive. Listen. Sample submitted, rich in bauxite.
3: Bauxite? What's that?
4: I know. It's the stuff they use to make aluminum.
0: That's right, Jimmy. Mr. Graham, that abandoned mine is worth a fortune. You know how the government needs aluminum today. It's more precious than gold.
2: You mean that old mine is going to help build planes? Fighting planes?
0: That's exactly what I mean.
2: Kent, I don't know how to thank you. I'm too old to give active service to my country. But you presented me with an opportunity to really lend a hand.
0: Oh, don't thank me. Just get to work and put that mine in operation as fast as you can. While our ghost friend Blaine is thinking it over in prison, you can be joining in the fight for democracy.
5: And so another baffling mystery is solved through the cleverness of Clark Kent and the prowess of Superman. But unknown to either Kent, Lois, or Jimmy, all is not well back in Metropolis. At this very moment, editor Perry White is frantically putting through a long-distance call summoning Kent back. What has happened? Tune in and follow the new and thrilling story with Superman.
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9: 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Tonight's title was The Ghost Car. 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This is your hostess, Zoe, saying thanks for listening. Until then, have a good one. This-

0: Good evening, this is Brandon. Welcome to Audio Theater for Thursday, October 1st, 2026. 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This evening's shows are entitled Murder in Haste, Decision, Return Engagement, and What Makes a Murderer. 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Sit back, relax as The Whistler, that man who knows many things, for he walks by night, recounts these strange, thrilling, and surprising tales momentarily. Enjoy this evening's presentation.
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0: I am the Whistler, and I know many things, for I walk by night. 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
1: Yes, friends, it's time for the Signal Oil program, The Whistler. 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And now the Whistler's strange story. Murder in Haste.
0: Albert Taylor was two people. To the Cafe Society crowd in Miami, he was the charming young husband of a silver fortune from Denver. To his wife Helen, aged 45, amply mature, the silver fortune, he was something else again. An unpleasant little boy whose unpleasantness had a tendency to make the large fortune into a smaller one. This made for friction, of course. After 3 years of marriage, Helen was heartily sick of both Alberts. And Albert, too, had reached the saturation point. As a matter of fact, the unpleasant little boy was on the verge of a tantrum.
2: Albert, is that you?
3: Yeah.
2: Albert, I'm awfully upset.
3: Oh, what now?
2: My bracelet, the diamond and emerald one. I put it in the drawer of my vanity last night after the party.
3: Well, what about it?
2: It's gone. I've questioned the servant.
3: Did you call the police?
2: No.
3: Good.
2: What do you mean?
3: I told you I wanted to buy some things, Helen.
2: I see. And what did you do with it?
3: I sold it, of course.
2: You sold it? Well, that's very interesting. It didn't occur to you, of course, to consult me.
3: It occurred to me. I rejected the idea after due deliberation.
2: Why, you
3: idiot! I don't want a scene about it, Helen. I took it, I sold it, period. I'm through consulting you about anything, you understand? There'll be no more sitting up and begging. That's what you want, isn't it? Come one, come all. Watch Albert, the trained terrier. Eats, sleeps, walks, talks, thinks like a human being.
2: That's enough,
3: you
2: Albert.
3: Bet it's enough. I'm sick of it. I'm through with being your favorite charity.
2: You don't know how right you are.
3: What do you think you're doing?
2: I'm going to call the police and tell them you've stolen my bracelet.
3: Give me that phone. Now.
2: I told you what I'm going to do, Albert. Let go of me.
3: You want to watch me jump, don't you? You want to crack the whip and watch me jump?
2: Albert, don't. Please,
3: well,
2: Albert.
3: I'm through with that, Helen. I'm through with you and your whip cracking. All through. Helen? Helen, I'm sorry. Helen.
0: Why don't you do something, Albert? Why don't you go over there to the hearth and pick her up? Or perhaps you're not as dazed as you look standing there in the middle of the room. Maybe even now you know she won't ever get up. Because she struck her temple on the andiron when you hurled her across the room. Yes, Albert. She's lying there so very still because she's dead.

with the prologue of Murder in Haste, the Signal Oil Company is bringing you another strange story by the Whistler. You know, friends, while watching some Christmas shoppers this morning, the thought occurred to me, if people would only choose their gasoline as carefully as they pick out Christmas gifts, a lot more drivers would be using Signal gasoline. And for good reasons. 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That's why we say, to be sure of the tops in gasoline quality, there are just two things to remember. One, in gasoline, it takes extra quality to go farther. And two, Signal is the famous go farther gasoline. And now back to the Whistler.

0: Yes, Albert. There'll be no more ugly squabbles, no more jumping through hoops for Helen, because the last argument was final, wasn't it? So final that your wife Helen lies dead in front of the hearth. A minute later, you've decided on the only course of action possible. You leave her in her bedroom and lock the door. The servants in their separate quarters are used to your arguments and probably have paid no attention. 2 hours and 20 minutes later, you're standing on the observation platform of the Limited Express bound for Jacksonville and points north.
1: Nice night.
2: Huh? Oh, I didn't hear you come out.
1: It's all right. I say it's a nice night.
2: Yeah.
1: Saw you running for the train when we were pulling out. Just made it, didn't you?
2: Yeah, kind of close.
1: Been in Miami long?
2: No. I've been fishing off the Keys. Just a week or so.
1: I see. My name's Ricketts.
2: Oh, glad to know you. I'm a Brown, Richard Brown.
1: Mm-hmm. Going up to New York, Brown?
2: Yeah. Well, I guess I'll be getting inside, Ricketts.
1: Good idea. And a breezy out here. I'll go with you.
0: You knew it the minute he opened his mouth, didn't you, Albert? Ricketts is a plainclothes cop, and there can be only one reason why he's so interested in you. He's right behind you as you walk back through the train to your seat, and you're wondering if he'll sit beside you when you stop there. And then, when you're 10 feet from your seat, it hits you. You realize why he's following you. Your luggage with your initials E.T. on it is in the baggage rack over the seat, and Ricketts is just waiting for you to stop there. You hold your breath and keep on going.
1: Brown?
2: Yeah?
1: Isn't this your seat?
2: Why, no. I have a compartment up ahead.
1: Oh, I see. Well, good night, Brown.
2: Good night.

0: in the bar where you can sit for a minute and think.
1: Yes?
2: Make it a Manhattan dry.
1: Dry Manhattan, yes, sir.
2: Is this your magazine?
3: Hmm? Oh, no. No, go right ahead. You going to New York?
2: Yeah.
3: Oh, it ought to be cold up there this time of the year. A lot of snow and all that, huh?
2: Yeah, I suppose so.
3: Yeah. I'm as excited as a kid. I haven't seen snow for an age. Matter of fact, I haven't set foot in America for 5 years. Oh, it's great to be back. I get a kick out of just talking to an American again.
2: Yeah.
3: I was sitting in my compartment a few minutes ago thinking that I...
2: Got a compartment?
3: Yeah, a couple of cars ahead.
2: My name's Brown, Mr.,
3: Jameson. Leslie Jameson.
2: Jameson?
3: Yeah.
2: Hey, wait a minute. You're not the mystery writer.
3: Oh, I'm afraid I am.
1: Here you are, sir. Dry Manhattan.
2: Oh, thanks. Well, here's to you.
3: What's the matter?
2: Nothing. Say, Jameson, why don't we go to your compartment? Be quieter there. We can have the drinks sent in.
3: Why, of course. Well, that's a good idea.
0: Yes, Albert. The compartment would be quieter, and you'd feel a little more comfortable. Particularly since you noticed your friend, Mr. Rickett, stroll into the bar and sit down. Still hunting for the occupant of your seat, no doubt. Mr. Jameson finds his compartment pleasanter,
3: nice
0: too.
3: It was. A man can't stay forever in Buenos Aires and continue to write for the American public. He's got to keep in touch, don't you think so?
2: Huh? Oh, yes, yes, of course. So, you say you left Buenos Aires?
3: Yeah, I'd planned to anyway, but I made it a little earlier on account of that nasty business with my assistant.
2: Oh, I see.
3: I'll probably go back in a year or so. Say, Brown, did you ever read anything of mine?
2: Well, I can't say I've done much reading in the detective storyline. You have a serial running in one of the magazines right now, don't you?
3: Yeah, Murder in Haste. I don't suppose you've read it, huh?
2: No. I'm sorry. If I'd known I was going to meet the author, I'd have boned up on it.
3: Well, don't apologize, Brown. Hey, how about a nightcap before we turn in, huh?
2: Why, it's early, Jameson. Surely you're not going to give up the ship so soon.
3: Oh, I've got to confess, I'm a little bushed.
2: Tell me more about your agent in New York. You were saying you've never met him personally, huh?
3: Oh, you mean Farrell. He's always a great agent. I've often wondered what he looks like. Sometimes I think he must be a magician with a long beard. The way he pulls royalties out of a hat. He sold my leading character to a radio series.
2: You've never even been to New York?
3: No, never. I'm probably the only man in the business who can say that. Well, Brown, it's close to midnight, and I
2: Jameson, what about this serial you're running? Maybe you could bring me up to date on it and...
3: Brown, I'll tell you about it tomorrow. Right now, I'm awfully tired.
2: It's early yet, Jameson.
3: Now, look here, I don't want to be rude, but I'll have to ask you...
2: Hey.
3: What's the matter? What's that?
2: Hey, they're trying to stop.
3: Sounds like something's
2: wrong. Look out!
3: Hey!
2: Jameson!

0: An open switch, a signal down, and the southbound local is suddenly there on the same track without warning. It's over in a split second. Then you open your eyes, Albert. You're all right, miraculously safe in the tangled network of steel and splintered wood that used to be a Pullman car. And there's Leslie Jameson. He wasn't so lucky, Albert. There's nothing you can do for him now. The other end of the coach is in flames, and they're moving towards you.
1: If I can make it out this window. There.
2: Here, let me help you. Give me your hand. That's it.
1: Thanks.
2: You all right?
1: Yeah, I think so. I'm a little dizzy. Scratched up, I guess.
3: Yeah, I see you. Oh, it's you, Mr. Brown.
1: Huh? Oh, Ricketts.
3: Yeah, you're lucky. This car got it worst of all. Look at that fire.
1: Yeah, just got out in time.
3: Say, that fellow you were drinking with at the bar, went to your compartment with you. Is he still in there?
1: Huh? My compartment?
3: I'm pretty sure he's Albert E. Taylor. Murdered his wife in Miami. Is he still there?
1: Why, no. He left a few minutes before the crash.
3: Oh. Well, you better get on ahead, Mr. Brown. I got to get my hand here. You make it up to the crossing?
1: Yeah, I guess so.
3: Well, take it easy. There's a highway restaurant up there.
1: Sure, I'm okay. Thanks.
3: Okay, Brown. Take it easy.
0: Well, Albert, you stand there dazed for a minute, watching the fire move closer. Then you decide to take a chance. Crawl back to Leslie Jameson's body, take his wallet, his ring and watch. Exchange them for your ring and watch engraved, "To Albert with all my love, Helen." Then as the flames move close, you find his briefcase and bag and crawl out with them. 10 minutes later, you stagger into the highway restaurant at the grade crossing.
1: Say, I wonder if you can help me.
4: You hurt, mister? We got a doc in the back room. Come on.
1: No, I'm all right. I just want to get out of here. I thought I could hire a car or get a bus to New York.
5: You were in the wreck, mister?
1: Yes.
5: Well, look, I'm the news correspondent here. Could you give me your name, please?
1: I'm Leslie Jameson.
5: Leslie Jameson. Hey, wait a minute. Aren't you the fellow who writes those murder mysteries?
1: Yeah, that's right.
4: Well, if that ain't a coincidence, Frank.
5: Yeah.
4: Only last night, you and me made that bet.
5: Well, sure. Now we can settle it once and for all.
4: Yeah, we was betting which one would turn out to be the murderer in that magazine serial you're running.
1: That's very flattering. Say, I wonder if you could help me about the bus I made.
5: Mr. Jameson, could you give us an advance tip on the murder?
4: Yeah, then I won't have to wait for the magazine to come out tomorrow to collect from this guy.
5: Well, says you. Who was it, Mr. Jameson?
1: Who? Well, I don't think it would be fair to reveal the...
3: Give me a fast cup of coffee, will you?
4: Yeah, sure. Ricketts.
3: Oh, hello. Pretty rough out there. 3 cars gone. What do you guys stand around here for? Have you been out there and looked at it?
4: Well, I gotta stand by this counter.
5: Yeah, and I'm a reporter, pal. This is where they're bringing them. This is where I get my stories. Yeah, and I was getting a swell story.
3: Skip it. Well, how do you feel, Brown?
5: Brown? Well, that's Leslie Jameson, the writer.
3: Huh? I thought your name was Brown.
1: Well, of course I, you know how it is.
4: Here's your coffee.
3: Thanks. No, Mr. Brown, I don't know how it is. How is it?
5: Leslie Jameson, famous mystery story writer, traveling incognito, narrowly escaped death when the crash...
1: You see, Ricketts, I didn't want people to know.
3: Oh, I get it.
4: We've been reading Mr. Jameson's serial, Murder in Haste. I had a little bet with Frank here on who the murderer was.
3: Well, I can tell you that. I read the last installment last night.
5: Yeah?
3: Sure. Got it at a newsstand in Miami.
4: Oh, we ain't got it here yet. Well, come on, Mr. Jameson, who done it?
5: Yeah.
1: Well, I don't want to spoil the story for you. Gotta finish it.
4: Afraid we won't buy another copy of that magazine, huh?
5: Yeah, come on, Jameson.
1: Well, you see, gentlemen, it's a matter of ethics. A writer
3: can't...
1: What
3: do you mean, ethics? I know how it ends.
5: Well, sure, Jameson, sure. I can tell the boys I got it straight from the author's mouth. Oh, come on, what goes?
1: Well, I don't want to review...
6: I got you a car, Lieutenant.
3: Oh, good. Be right with you. Say, you guys know anyone who wants to go up to New York? I got some unfinished business up there. I'm hiring a car. I'd like to get somebody sharing the driving.
4: Well, Jameson here.
5: Well, sure. You said you were going to New York, didn't you, Jameson?
1: Well, as a matter of fact, the bus...
3: Well, come on. Give me a hand in the driving, huh?
1: Well, all right.
3: Good. But first, give the boys a break. Tell them who the murderer was.
5: Yeah.
1: I'm sorry. It's against my principles.
3: Well, it's your business. Come on. It was the old lady who did it.
4: I knew it. Pay me!
3: You got a hotel space in New York, Jameson?
1: Well, not yet. I thought I'd arrange when I arrived.
3: Oh, you haven't been around much lately, I see. Probably isn't a room to be had.
1: Oh, is it that bad?
3: Worse. Well, I think I might be able to fix it up for you at the Midtown. I know the manager there.
1: Oh, I couldn't possibly.
3: Forget it, Jameson. Glad to help you out. Can you fix him up, Walter?
0: I think so. Just signed the register, Mr.
3: Jameson. Leslie Jameson, the writer?
0: Well, why didn't you say so?
1: Look, I don't want to put you
0: on. Nonsense. We're honored, Mr. Jameson. I'm a mystery fan myself. I want to tell you that Murder in Haste had me fooled right up to the last page. Peters.
7: Yeah, boy?
0: This is Mr. Leslie Jameson. Get the boys over. We want to take a few pictures.
7: Right.
1: Pictures? Now, wait a minute. I don't
0: want
1: any pictures.
0: Nothing to it, Mr. Jameson. Just a couple of boys from the papers. I know you're tired, but it won't take long. And, Peters.
7: Yeah?
0: Have some flowers sent up to Mr. Jameson's room. We'll have the pictures taken there. Peters is our press agent, Mr. Jameson. He'll take care of you.
7: Certainly will, Mr. Jameson. Right this way.
1: Now, look here, Peters. You look like a reasonable man. I never have my picture taken, and I don't intend to stand for it now.
7: You don't know New York newspaper photographers, Mr. Jameson. It's much easier if you give in.
1: What'll happen if I refuse?
7: You'll find out.
0: And you did find out, didn't you, Elvis? You were helpless. There was nothing you could do. They came, they saw, they took pictures. And all you could do was rage and try to keep your face covered. And that only made a better story for them. They were delighted, Elbert. The next day, there are pictures of you in the tabloids hiding your face under the caption, Leslie Jameson, mystery author, stages publicity scene in the room at Midtown Hotel. The second page of the same paper carries news that you, Elbert Taylor, wanted for the murder of your wife in Miami, perished in the train wreck. But you're all mixed up now, aren't you, Elbert? You almost wish Helen was with you again to make the decisions for you like she used to. And then suddenly there's nothing for you to do. The decision is all made.
1: Yes?
8: Mr. Jameson?
1: Yes?
8: Mrs. Jameson's on her way up.
1: What?
8: Your wife. I assumed it would be all right to tell her.
1: Oh. Oh, yes. Mrs. Jameson.
9: Hello, Leslie.
1: What are you...
9: Maybe I'd better come in. Well?
1: Well, what? What are you going to do about it?
9: You're an awfully simple sort, aren't you, Mr. Whatever your name is?
1: I suppose I am.
9: How did you expect to get away with it after all the publicity? Where is he? What have you done to him?
1: Now, wait a minute, Mrs. Jameson. I can explain everything.
9: Maybe you'd better.
1: Your husband was killed in that train wreck in Florida. I had reasons for wanting to disappear, so I took his identity. I never meant to keep it up. If you'll just...
9: Just what?
1: Look, there's nothing we can do for your husband now. He was killed in the wreck. You believe that, don't you?
9: I don't know.
1: Look, I'm going to leave town. All I ask is that you forget you ever saw me.
9: Oh, I see.
1: Well, what are you going to do?
9: Well, I could go to the police, of course.
1: Oh, wait a minute. I can make it worth your while.
9: Oh, stop simpering. Does anyone know you're here in New York?
1: No.
9: That's very fortunate. You see, Leslie and I didn't get along. As a matter of fact, we've been separated for some time. He said he was cutting me out of his will. With Leslie dead, I don't get anything at all. But with Leslie alive...
1: Wait a minute. You wouldn't...
9: Why not? He could retire right now and live on his royalties without doing another lick.
1: You mean you want me to keep this up?
9: Yes.
1: Don't be ridiculous. There are a dozen reasons why I can't. They'll discover it in a week.
9: You have his identification.
1: Yes,
9: I know
1: but...
9: his signature. I can imitate it perfectly. I know his background like a book. You may as well get used to it, Mr. Jameson.
1: I tell you, I won't do it. It's the most fantastic thing I've
9: There's
1: ever heard
9: There's a Lieutenant
1: of.
9: Ricketts down in the lobby. He seemed quite interested in our relationship. If you like, of course, I could bring him up to date.
1: All right, Mrs. Jameson.
9: Oh, darling. Just call me Ruth.
1: Mm-hmm.
10: Ruth. Ruth.
9: Yes, what is it?
10: I tell you, this can't go on. You're spending money like a child. $28,000 in 3 months besides the deposits I made to your account. Behind in the rent, the maid hasn't been paid. Well, look at these bills. Just look at them. I haven't got a penny.
9: Are you all through? There's your quarterly royalty check due tomorrow.
10: Well, that'll only pay part of the bills.
9: It's not paying any of them, darling. That's going into my account.
10: Oh, I see. And maybe you've got a fast way of getting out from under these bills?
9: That's your worry, baby. Not mine.

0: Well, what is it now?
1: I'm afraid it's the same old thing, dear. I just can't seem to hold on to money.
0: How much this time?
1: Quite a bit, I'm afraid. I want $25,000, Albert.
0: What are you talking
1: about?
0: I
1: have an obligation to meet. I need the money this afternoon before the banks close. And don't tell me it isn't there because the check covering movie rights to Stolen Murder was deposited yesterday.
0: You know, you make very good sense.
1: You'd better hurry down to the bank. It's after 2.
0: Ruth, be honest with me. How long do you intend to carry on with this?
1: Why, indefinitely, dear. I know when I have a good thing.
0: There's no end?
1: There is if you want one. There are the police.
0: You could be decent about it, you know. There could have been plenty without bleeding me to death.
1: I think I've been pretty fair with you.
0: 6 months now, no sleep. Pounded day and night. Can't
1: eat.
0: Oh,
1: this
0: isn't
1: getting us anywhere.
0: My shadow, getting nowhere, afraid all the time. Dagger hanging over my head.
1: Albert, what's happened to you? Get hold of yourself.
0: No way out now, is there? Trapped. Run into a corner. No way to turn.
1: Albert, what are you doing? Albert, get away from me!
2: Main floor.
0: Yeah.
3: Just a minute, mister.
0: I'm sorry, I'm in a hurry.
3: You're Jameson, aren't you?
0: Yes.
3: In a hurry?
0: I'm on my way to the bank. It closes in a few minutes.
3: Take your time. There's always tomorrow, you know.
0: But I can't. I've
3: got...
0: Your
3: wife's upstairs, isn't she?
0: Well...
3: I saw her go up a few minutes ago. I'm Sergeant Lake, Jameson. I want to see her, and I'd like to have you along. After you.
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5: And that's how it ended, Albert. With the two of you, you and Sergeant Lake, standing over Ruth's body where you left it on the floor of your apartment upstairs. It's over now, and somehow you feel relieved. The hounding, the fear, the dagger hanging over your head, they're gone now. And you lean back in the chair in Sergeant Lake's office at police headquarters and tell them the whole thing.
0: I couldn't take any more of it. I knew it'd go on for the rest of my life, day after day, year after year.
3: I see.
0: You know, of course, she's not my wife.
3: Yeah, that's why I was following her, and she knew it. Oh, and incidentally, that's why she hit you for that $25,000 this afternoon. It was the last big bite.
0: What?
3: There were plane tickets in her purse. She was on her way out.
0: You mean it was the last time?
3: That's right. But what I can't figure is why you let her shake you down in the first place, after the jam she was in Buenos Aires.
0: Buenos Aires. Wait. She was the assistant.
3: Of course she was your assistant down there. What's the matter, Jameson? A lapse of memory or something?
0: Assistant. Yeah, he told me. I remember. On the train that night just before the wreck. Tell me, Sergeant.
3: Yeah?
0: Down there in Buenos Aires. What was it she did?
3: You have lost your memory, Jameson. It was all over Argentina 6 months ago. That's why I've been following her. I was all ready to pick her up. She's wanted down there for murder.

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Featured in tonight's story were David Ellis and Joan Banks. The Whistler was produced by George W. Allen, with story by Eleanor Beeson and music by Wilbur Hatch, and was transmitted to our troops overseas by the Armed Forces Radio Service. Next Wednesday, for a full hour of mystery over most of these stations, tune in a half hour earlier. Enjoy The Saint as well as The Whistler. Marvin Miller speaking. This is CBS, the Columbia Broadcasting System.

0: I am the Whistler, and I know many things, for I walk by night. I know many strange tales hidden in the hearts of men and women who have stepped into the shadows. Yes, I know the nameless terrors of which they dare not speak.
1: Yes, friends, it's time for the Signal Oil program, The Whistler, rated tops in popularity for a longer period of time than any other West Coast program in radio history. And Signal Gasoline is tops, too, tops in quality. 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And now the Whistler's strange story. Decisions.

0: It would have been far more logical had it happened in the springtime. In April, perhaps, with the rhododendrons blooming in Golden Gate Park. The kids playing ball on the green lawns and the maple trees coming to life again. Yes, spring in San Francisco would have helped explain part of it. But the rest would always be beyond logic and common sense. It wasn't springtime, it was November, with Christmas just around the corner. A cold, gray day with the steam sizzling in the radiators as he sat near the window of his office on the 20th floor of the Hamilton building, looking at an uninspiring assortment of x-rays of Mrs. Harrison's chest cavity.
1: Excuse me, Dr. Evans?
2: Hmm? Oh, yes, Miss Carlton.
1: Mrs. Harrison called again about the x-rays.
2: Well, there's nothing wrong with her heart. All she needs is some fresh air.
1: Shall I tell her that?
2: No, I suppose I'll have to find her a disease with 20 letters. I'll call her.
1: And there was another call from a Mrs. John Cameron.
2: Cameron?
1: Can you see her today?
2: Is it important?
1: She says so.
2: Yes, they all do. All right, make it 12:30.
1: What about lunch?
2: I'll have to skip it. Mrs. Cameron's heart is undoubtedly more important than my lunch.
0: And you noted it down in the book simply, 12:30, Mrs. John Cameron. Later, when you had a chance to think, you decided if it hadn't happened so suddenly, it might not have happened at all. Perhaps that was part of it, Paul. The suddenness, the way it threw you off balance. But more than that, it was a black-haired girl with blue eyes standing by the window when you looked up from your x-rays a half hour later. You remember exactly how she looked. The turquoise dress with a gold belt and clip, the smart little felt hat accenting her dark hair, making you realize in a split second what was wrong with all the girls you ever knew. She must have come in while you sat at the film illuminator looking at negatives and making notes.
2: Evident mitral insufficiency, minor valvular lesions.
3: You're Dr. Evans?
2: Oh, right. I'll be with you in a moment. Request detailed cardiograph immediately. There we are. I'll just get rid of this stuff. Please sit down. Now, what can I do for...
3: Hello, Doctor. I'm Carol Cameron.
2: Carol Cameron? The nurse said you were rather concerned about yourself.
3: Oh, no, no, it's not about myself. It's about my husband.
2: Oh, I see.
3: John Cameron, perhaps you've heard of him?
2: Stocks and bonds, isn't it?
3: Yes, yes, a few too many for his own good, I'm afraid.
2: Oh?
3: He's been under a terrible strain recently, and night before last he had a rather severe attack.
2: His heart?
3: Yes, yes. Dr. Miles, our family physician, suggested that I see you about it.
2: I see. Well, tell me, where is your husband now?
3: At home, in bed.
2: Mm-hmm. Didn't Dr. Miles recommend a hospital?
3: Well, John's awfully unreasonable. He wouldn't hear of it. He insisted that he'd be up and around in a day or two.
2: Well, that is unreasonable.
3: You'll see him, Dr. Evans?
2: Yes, yes, of course. I'll be glad to. I'll do what I can.
0: Just like that, Paul. A minute or so and she's gone. You look up, you see her, and 30 seconds later, she could ask if you'd mind going to the North Pole for her, and you'd tell her you'd be glad to. All afternoon, you try to shrug it off. Tell yourself it's fantastic, that this is the sort of thing that keeps you away from second-rate movies. But that evening, when you call on John Cameron, it's still there. Lucinda Withers, the housekeeper, is waiting outside the door after you finish your examination.
2: Oh, where is Mrs. Cameron, Lucinda?
4: She went out for a moment, sir.
2: Mm.
4: Tell me, is it serious?
2: Yes, I'm afraid it is.
4: Oh, I knew it. I could see it coming on. He's like a son to me, Doctor. I've been with the family for 20 years now, since way before she came.
2: Oh, I see.
4: He was never like this before.
2: Oh, what do you mean by that?
4: She's not good for him. She worries him, makes him nervous, keeps him thinking about the 15 years between them.
2: Yes. Well, I'll have a prescription sent over in the morning. I better be going now. My taxi's waiting outside. You just keep him as quiet as you can, and I'll check him again tomorrow.
4: Very well, Doctor.
3: Oh, Dr. Evans.
2: Oh.
3: Just a minute.
2: I wondered what happened to you. I was just about to go. I left instructions with the housekeeper.
3: How is he?
2: Angina pectoris. It's quite serious, I'm afraid.
3: Oh. He hasn't been taking very good care of himself.
2: He's got to now.
3: I see. Well, must you go right away?
2: Yes, I'm afraid I'd better. My taxi's waiting. Well, I thought it was waiting. Doesn't seem to be there now. That's odd. I told him to wait. I didn't even pay him.
3: I'd be glad to take you.
2: Can't understand.
3: The car's right down at the curb.
2: Oh, no. I couldn't. It'll only take a minute to call another cab.
3: No, it's really no trouble.
2: All right.
3: I'll get my coat. There you are, Doctor. Right to the door.
2: It was awfully nice of you, Mrs. Cameron.
3: Sorry.
2: Well, I guess the next thing to do is get out.
3: Just a minute. I want to tell you I lied about the taxi.
2: What?
3: I told him to go.
2: Why?
3: Because I wanted to take you home.
2: Why? I'm very flattered.
3: That's all. I just wanted to tell you.
2: It's happened to you, too, hasn't it?
3: Oh, yes.
2: Look, there's a friend of mine, a Dr. Andrews. He's an awfully good heart man. I'm sure he'll take the case.
3: Please don't do that.
2: What else can I do? It's only going to make it worse.
3: I know, but you just can't throw away what's happened to us, can you? It'd
2: be wrong to do anything else, Carol.
3: Is that what we're here for? To spend our lives looking for something that isn't there and then to suddenly find it? Throw it away.
2: Oh, please, Carol.
3: Well, shall we forget it?
2: I'll be around tomorrow with the prescription.

So that's how it started, Paul. Yes, it was easy to analyze it, to list a million reasons why it was wrong. But the trouble was that when you were all through analyzing, it was still there, stronger than ever.

0: You expect anything else?
1: No. I knew it was going to be this way, Paul. It's just that I feel so helpless and
0: I'm glad you came tonight, Carol, because I'm afraid this is going to be the last time.
1: Oh, Paul.
0: Don't you see how impossible it all is? We're both beating our heads against a stone wall. You're absolutely right, Carol. We are helpless. As I see it, the only thing we can do is try to be square with ourselves. Honestly, it just won't work any other way.
1: No, I suppose not. John will probably hang on like this for years.
0: Yes, he might if he's careful.
1: You know, Paul, it's terrible to feel this way.
0: What way?
1: I just can't help it, Paul. I almost wish he'd...
0: No.
1: It's
0: no,
1: true.
0: Carol.
1: It's true. I never loved him, Paul. My family thought he'd be good for me. I didn't want any part of it.
0: I know, my dear. You don't have to tell me.
1: He's unhappy, and he's sick, and he's miserable, and it'll always be that way. Why should he...
0: Please, Carol. Now, this is going to be the last time. I mean it. I can get Dr. Andrews on the case next week.
1: Oh, no.
0: Look at me. Carol. Oh, it's going to work out somehow. The right way. Will you believe that?
1: All right, Paul. If you say so.

0: Paul, it was the only thing to do. The honorable thing, approved 100% by the Medical Association. But it doesn't help you sleep that night. And it doesn't help the next day when you make your regular call on John Cameron. Examine him, find him the same. Leave his prescription bottle with Carol and go. Yes, it had to end, Paul. Because you were both beginning to think the thing that Carol almost said at the restaurant. That you both wished John would die. And then at 10 o'clock that night... Hello?
1: Dr. Evans.
2: Yes?
1: You must come at once, Doctor. Mr. Cameron's had an attack.
2: I'll be right over, Lucinda. Now listen carefully. There's a bottle of amyl nitrate in the medicine cabinet in the bathroom. Break up a tablet in a handkerchief and make him inhale it. Is that clear?
1: It's too late for that, Doctor. I'm afraid he's dead.
3: With the prologue of Decision, the Signal Oil Company is bringing you another strange story by The Whistler. Just remember these two points if you want to be sure of the tops in gasoline quality. One, in gasoline, it takes extra quality to go farther. And two, Signal is the famous go farther gasoline. And now back to The Whistler.

0: finally happened, Paul. John Cameron is dead. But it hasn't affected you as you thought it would. There was something so sudden about it. It happened so soon after you and Carol had decided to call it off. After she'd almost said what you'd both been thinking. Yes, there's something wrong with it. It just feels wrong. That's why after you've examined him, you turn to Lucinda.
1: Lucinda.
2: Yes, Doctor.
1: You were here when it happened.
2: Yes. Mrs. Cameron had given him his medicine and gone to bed. I heard him call.
1: Yes. What happened then?
2: He'd been violently sick. Said his throat was burning.
1: Throat was burning? Well, you must be mistaken.
2: No, sir. And he was all doubled up with cramps.
1: Well, you're wrong. You must be.
2: It's the truth, sir.
1: Did you give him anything?
2: No. It was my night out, and I'd only just come
1: in
2: when...
1: Excuse me a minute.
3: Well, Paul?
1: Don't go in there. There's nothing you can do now.
3: I know. Well, it's over.
1: Oh, Carol.
3: Don't say anything, Paul. I don't want to talk about it or think about it anymore, ever.
1: We've got to think about it.
3: I know. You don't have to tell me. He was all right this morning, just as well as could be expected.
1: All right, Carol.
3: What happens now?
1: No, I won't say any more.

0: you know what's ahead, I guess.
1: Of course. I'll be all right. It's just
0: You better go to bed. You need some rest. I'll take care of everything.
2: It's almost midnight when you get back to the office and take the prescription bottle out of your pocket. The one you took from Carol's medicine cabinet. You forget to take off your hat and overcoat as you throw a few pieces of laboratory equipment together, dissolve the powder in water, and make a test. A very simple test.
0: Thiocyanin. I knew it.
2: Poison. Well, Paul, it's quite a decision, isn't it? You look down at the blank death certificate on your desk until the letters burn into your brain and you can see them when you close your eyes. It's the most important decision you'll ever have to make, Paul.
3: Is that what we're here for? To spend our lives looking for something that isn't there and then to suddenly find it? Throw it away?
2: Two o'clock. Three. Four. All you can do is sit and stare at the desk, trying to think it through. Your medical certificates on one wall, the Hippocratic Oath in a neat black frame on the other. 6 o'clock. Seven. Eight. And then your nurse arrives.
4: Why, doctor, you've been here all night.
0: Yes. It's Cameron. He's dead.
4: Well, it was only a matter of time.
0: Yes, I guess it was.
4: I'll make out the certificate. Death from natural causes, angina pectoris acute.
0: I...
4: Yes, doctor?
0: Oh, nothing.
3: Hello?
0: Carol.
3: Yes, Paul.
0: I've just filled out the death certificate.
3: Heart disease?
0: Yes.
3: Do you think they'll investigate?
0: You've got to be careful, awfully careful.
3: I will.
0: Poisoned isn't easy to cover up, Carol. They'll find it in a second if they ever get suspicious. Now listen, I'll send the certificate over this morning. If nobody gets curious during the next week, I think we'll be safe.
3: All right, Paul.
0: But we mustn't be seen together under any circumstances. I don't want you even to telephone me if you can possibly help it. Okay?
3: Okay.
0: Well, that's all then. Good luck, darling.
5: Hello, Evans.
0: Well, hello, Miles. How are you?
5: I'm a little puzzled at the moment. Thought I'd drop in for a minute.
0: I certainly have a chair.
5: Thanks. It's about Cameron. I've had a rather distressing experience.
0: Oh?
5: I've been their family doctor for some time, of course. I didn't know Mrs. Cameron before she married John some years ago, but I've always thought her a rather charming person.
0: But she seems to be.
5: Yes. You know her pretty well, Paul?
0: Well, naturally, in attending her husband.
5: Of course. Do you think she's a woman of character?
0: Yes, I'd say so.
5: So would I. Miss Lucinda Withers, however, seems to think she's a murderess.
0: Just what does that mean?
5: I don't know. The woman was completely confusing. A lot of rambling, disconnected remarks that seemed to imply that you and Mrs. Cameron were in love.
0: Well, as you said, Miss Withers seems to be confused.
5: Yes. Well, I just think, Paul, that you ought to do something about Miss Withers. You know as well as I that this sort of thing can ruin you.
0: Hello. Hello, Carol. Yes. Listen, darling. You've got to get Withers out of town. Yeah. I know it'll make it look worse, but it's the only thing we can do. Now, where's her family? Idaho. Well, that's good. Now, tell her she needs a rest, anything. I know it sounds crazy, but it's better than sitting around waiting for the axe to fall. Well, that's it. Good luck, darling.
2: You're walking on thin ice, Paul. You can almost hear it cracking under your feet, and it seems to be getting thinner. The funeral on Thursday, then Friday, Saturday, and Lucinda's still in town. Carol was right. It only made it worse to try and get her to leave. You're just waiting now. It's only a matter of time. And then, bright and early, Monday morning.
6: Hello, Doctor. I'm Willard Stevens.
0: How do you do? I'm afraid I...
6: I'm John Cameron's cousin. Flew out from New York.
0: I see.
6: I have a rather delicate problem on my hands. I hope you'll understand.
0: I'll try to.
6: About John's death. I had a letter from him indicating he planned to make certain changes in his will. It arrived just a day or two before he died. Does that suggest anything to you?
0: No, I'm afraid it doesn't.
6: You naturally ascribed his death to his heart condition?
0: Yes, naturally.
6: I realize it would be embarrassing for me to contest your diagnosis. I'm hoping you'll work with me and...
0: In what?
6: I had a talk with Miss Withers the night I arrived.
0: She's a meddlesome old fool.
6: Oh? How did you know?
0: Dr. Miles told me. Does that answer your question?
6: It answers that question.
0: Oh, I assume you have others.
6: Indeed, I have. And I'm afraid, Doctor, there's only one way to answer them.
0: What's that?
6: An exhumation and an autopsy.
2: So that's it, Paul. It's all over, isn't it? The autopsy will undoubtedly be tomorrow, and after that, of course, there'll be a trial. The next decision is easy, isn't it? It would be useless to try and run away. It would never lead to anything. You and Carol could never find happiness with an axe hanging over your heads. So the next day, during the autopsy, you sit at home quietly in the chair by the phone, waiting for it to ring.
0: Hello?
3: Hello, darling.
0: Oh, is the autopsy over?
3: Yes. They're waiting downstairs to take me to the coroner's office for the report now. Listen to me. Paul, would you do me a favor?
0: Anything, Carol.
3: Will you leave? Now?
0: Leave? What do you mean?
3: Look, if it's going to happen, there's no reason for it happening to both of us.
0: That's about the most ridiculous thing you ever said.
3: Oh, Paul, please listen
0: to me. Go with them, Carol. I'll be down there in an hour.
3: But it's...
0: Carol, there's only one thing in the world right now. And when that's gone, I don't want to be here anymore.
3: I hoped you'd say that.
0: You keep your chin up, darling. I'll see you in a

0: Yes?
1: I'm Dr. Evans.
0: Oh, yes. This way.
2: All right, Lieutenant. There he is.
3: Just a minute, Miss Withers.
2: Make him admit it. He's in love with her. It's been going on
3: I said just a minute. How about that, Doctor?
2: It's written all over his face. He's in love with her.
1: All right, all right. I am in love with Mrs. Cameron. So what?
4: The Whistler will return in just a moment with a strange ending to tonight's story. Meantime, all of the people in the Signal Oil Company, as well as Signal dealers, and we of the Whistler cast, wish you a very Merry Christmas and a new year brimful of good health, good cheer, good luck. And now back to the Whistler.

0: shouting to the high heavens that you're in love with Carol, with all of them clustered around you like vultures. It doesn't seem to matter anymore, does it? In spite of your love for Carol, you know that sooner or later your sense of responsibility would have forced you to tell the whole story. There's a long silence, and then the police lieutenant slowly walks over to Lucinda Withers.
1: All right, Miss Withers, now that we're all here, maybe you'll tell us why you tried to frame Mrs. Cameron.
2: I don't know what you're talking about.
1: On April 5th, you bought 100 grains of thiocyanate at the Black and White Pharmacy on O'Farrell Street, right?
2: I did no such thing.
1: You signed Evelyn Jones on the register.
2: That's a lie.
1: Is this the woman, Mr. Thorson?
3: That's the woman. I make a practice of remembering the faces of people who buy poison.
4: Excuse me. I think I'd like to sit down.
1: Sure, Doctor. Take a chair over there. Now, Miss Withers, why did you try to frame Mrs. Cameron? Why did you put poison in the medicine you knew she had to give him?
2: I didn't do it.
1: Don't lie to me. Now, what did you do with the bottle?
2: I didn't do anything with it. I left it in the...
1: Oh, you did have the bottle, huh? Why did you try to frame Mrs. Cameron? Why did you try to frame her?
2: She killed him. She killed him just as surely as if she...
1: As if she put the poison in the bottle instead of you, that's it, isn't it?
2: She didn't love him. She never did. He was as good as dead.
1: So you thought you'd finish the job and hang it around her neck?
4: Lieutenant, I must see Mrs. Cameron. Where is she?
1: In the next room, lying down. Go ahead, Dr. Evans. Now, Miss Withers, we're going to take this all down right from the very...
4: Carol, I...
5: You're looking for Mrs. Cameron?
4: Yes, the lieutenant said...
5: You're Dr. Evans?
4: Yes, I am.
5: Well, Mrs. Cameron's gone, but she asked me to give you a message, and she said she was waiting for you at the French restaurant on Washington Street. She said you'd know the place.
4: Oh, yes, thank you. I know the place. Carol.
6: Oh, Paul.
4: Carol.
6: Oh, please sit down, Paul.
4: Here it is, the same table as before.
6: And we said it would never happen again.
4: Yes, the nerve of us saying what will and won't happen.
6: We were fools, Paul.
4: I was the fool, thinking all the time that you'd kill him.
6: I know, but you had every reason when I think how I acted after it happened. But I thought it was you. You gave me his prescription that morning, and an hour after I gave it to him, he was dead.
4: We were both wrong. It was Lucinda who killed him.
6: She thinks she did. They say they'll have a better case against her if they let her confess it first, before they tell her.
4: Tell her what?
6: Paul, when you brought the new prescription that morning, the old bottle was still half full. And that's the one she put the poison in.
4: What?
6: That's the way it happened, Paul. You see, darling, I used the new bottle the night he died. That's why I was so sure you did it.
4: The prescription was perfectly all right. There was nothing...
6: Of course it was.
4: And I was so sure he was poisoned. Those symptoms...
6: Lucinda was lying, Paul, about the burning in his throat and the cramps. Don't you see?
4: Then the autopsy was okay. There was no murder.
6: No, there was no murder, Paul. You see, darling, your diagnosis was correct. John died of natural causes, just as you said on the certificate.

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0: I am the Whistler, and I know many things, for I walk by night. I know many strange tales hidden in the hearts of men and women who have stepped into the shadows. Yes, I know the nameless terrors of which they dare not speak.
1: Yes, friends, it's time for the Signal Oil program, The Whistler, rated tops in popularity for a longer period of time than any other West Coast program in radio history. 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And now the Whistler's strange story. Return Engagement.
0: There was nothing left now. A crumbling profile. A book of press clippings that were yellower than they ought to be. A few pats on the back from people who wanted to be kind. That was all. Yes, Elliot Dorn was dead, as an actor at least. His career murdered in cold blood with 10 inches of newsprint. And there was nothing left for Elliot now that the play had closed but a burning hatred for the man who had done it. A drama critic named Sheldon Craig. 2 days of brooding alone in a hotel room can do things to a man's mind. And by the second evening, it seemed to Elliot not only natural but just that the murder of his reputation be avenged with murder of a more concrete sort. It was 8 o'clock, and he stood at the window of his room looking down at the sea of sparkling lights, Times Square, Broadway, the Empire State. Yes, it was going to be hard to leave it all. Yes?
2: This is Joe Randall at the airport.
3: Oh, Joe. How did it come out?
2: I got clearance to Dallas.
3: Dallas? What do you mean?
2: I had to tell him something. Where we go when the wheels leave the ground is our business.
3: Oh, I see.
2: We'll sit down somewhere in Texas for gas. Cross the border before daylight. Mm. From then on, we can take our time.
3: Good. When can we take off?
2: 11:30 tonight. Be out here with your baggage at 11:15.
3: All right, Joe. I'll be there.
0: You hang up the phone, look at your watch. It's 8 o'clock, Elliot. There's plenty of time. You can have dinner, perhaps a drink afterwards. Stroll across town to Sheldon Craig's apartment. Chat with him for a few delicious minutes before you calmly take the gun from your pocket and shoot him down. Yes, it's come to seem so simple, hasn't it, Elliot? 2 days alone in a hotel room can do things like this. You hate him. You'll kill him. You'll find a new life in Mexico or Point South. It's as simple as that. There's a pair of martinis and a good dinner under your belt at 10 o'clock as you press the buzzer outside his apartment. Note that hanging from the doorknob is the usual do not disturb on pain of death.
4: Oh, Dawn.
5: Good evening, Sheldon.
4: You don't mind, Dawn. I'd rather you called another time.
5: Oh, I'm afraid I have to insist.
4: I see I must now add to your already staggering list of shortcomings that you can't read. I'd hoped the sign on the doorknob.
5: Oh, now, Sheldon, that certainly doesn't refer to me. Why, we've been comrades in arms too long.
4: Come, Dawn, why are you here? Let's get it over with.
5: Well, you're not going to keep me out here in the entrance hall, I hope.
4: I'd prefer to keep you in the basement. But if you're determined...
5: Oh,
4: to...
5: I am.
4: This way. I suspect you've come to carp about my review of Tall Tower. Hmm?
5: It goes a little beyond that, I'm afraid. A few months ago, I was on my way up again, Sheldon. A good review in that play could have done the trick.
4: Oh, really? Now, look, man, what good does it do?
5: Listen to me, Sheldon. Things began to break for me. There was this part, and more than that, a chance with Judith Haskell next fall, this Quiet Dust, her new play, the biggest opening of the season.
4: Indeed.
5: I've come to thank you, Sheldon. That review of yours, it was quite effective. Makes it possible for me now to look forward to a life of ease. No parts, no career, no clamoring public.
4: The actor to the last, the closing speech, the final bow.
5: Oh, stop it, Sheldon. How long did you think you could get by with this pulling strings, playing with people's lives, ruining them, because your dinner didn't agree with you the night you saw the play? Who gave you the right to do that, Sheldon? Well, answer me, who?
4: You may shout as loud as you like, my man. The apartment's thoroughly soundproofed. And when you're through, you may go as noisily as you came.
5: Oh, you've gone too far this time. This is one sure not going...
4: Excuse me just a moment.
0: He turns, Elliot, and your hand goes into your coat pocket, grips the handle of the automatic. Leaving it in the pocket, you raise the barrel, pointed directly at his back. Your finger finds the trigger.
5: Goodbye, Sheldon. Goodbye.
6: Oh, don't go, Dawn. Not quite yet.
5: Missed fire.
6: Come in, Judith.
7: Uh-huh.
5: Judith.
4: You know Miss Haskell, of course.
5: Why, Judith, what are you doing here?
7: Well, I seem to have come here for the same reason as you, Elliot. I think Sheldon was most unfair in his treatment of you, and I was telling him so when you arrived.
5: I have to stop.
4: There's a chair right behind you, Dawn. Do collapse in it.
7: Oh, please, Sheldon. I couldn't help overhearing Elliot, and
4: yes, Dawn, you're a very convincing actor. Everywhere but on the stage. But I can't do much with a lady playwright once she's made up her mind.
5: What's this all about?
7: I want to use you, Elliot, in summer stock next month. We're reviving an old play of mine, Rendezvous with April.
4: I'm told, Judith, it's against my better judgment, but if I'm wrong, I'll be willing to eat crow.
7: And if it does work out, Elliot, I'm sure we'll be working together in the new play next fall.
5: Good Lord, and I almost...
7: What's the matter, Elliot? You almost what?
5: Oh, never mind, Judith. It doesn't matter now.
1: With the prologue of Return Engagement, the Signal Oil Company is bringing you another strange story by The Whistler. Friends, out here in Hollywood, where The Whistler is produced, this is the time of year when the movie folks make their annual nominations for Oscars. And you know, I've always been sorry that there isn't an Oscar for gasoline, because I'm sure that Signal Gasoline would win the honors for outstanding performance. Not just because of Signal's good mileage that has made it known throughout the West from Canada to Mexico as the Go Farther gasoline, but also because of the thing which makes such mileage possible. I mean the extra efficiency today's Signal gasoline gets from your motor, which also gives you quicker starting, faster pickup, and smoother knock-free power. Yes, that's right. The features a gasoline must have to give you extra driving pleasure also add up to more mileage that you can measure with your own speedometer. That's why Signal says, to be sure of the tops in gasoline quality, there are just two things to remember. One, in gasoline it takes extra quality to go farther. And two, Signal is the famous Go Farther gasoline. And now back to The Whistler.

0: It was almost supernatural, wasn't it, Elliot? Almost as if an invisible hand had reached down and snatched you away from destruction that night in Sheldon Craig's apartment. The night a defective bullet in the chamber of your pistol kept you from killing him with a witness in the next room and destroying in a split second the career Judith Haskell had already saved for you. It's May now, and with the performance of Judith's play only a few days off, you're deep in rehearsals at the Summer Theater in Connecticut, wondering as you run through a scene with the actress if you're making the right impression on Judith. She's sitting out front with Leo Gilmore, the director.
1: Try it again, Elliot, from after your entrance. Then it's been like this and so on.
2: Right. You ready, Alice?
3: Anytime.
2: Then it's been like this all the time, hasn't it? These evasions and half-truths. They've gone on for months now.
3: Darling, I thought you knew.
2: Thought I knew. Thought I'd hold
3: still. Please, dear,
2: I should have choked the truth from you long ago. I should have realized...
1: Hold it.
3: What's the matter now, Leo?
1: It's terrible. If this goes on, I'll give you both top billing in Madame Tussaud's waxworks.
3: What'll it pay?
2: Oh, never mind the wisecracks, Alice. Leo, how about my playing at stage left? Seems to be more natural if I crossed over.
1: Go ahead. I'm ready to try anything. Just get some life into it.
2: Sound all right to you, Judith?
4: I'm just watching, Elliot. Do it your own way, dear.
2: Of course, anyone knows the real meaning of the scene. It's the person who wrote it.
1: Look, my friend, a 5-year-old can tell you the meaning of this scene. A woman makes a confession to her husband. It stuns him, then it angers him, and he's ready to kill her. All you have to do is believe it.
3: Just hate me a little more, Elliot. Pretend I'm someone who just...
1: Look, Elliot, make a little switch in your mind. You're not talking to Alice at all. It's, well, Sheldon Craig, for instance.
2: Oh, wait a minute, Gilmore. I've taken a lot from you, but I don't have to take that.
3: Elliot.
1: I'm only trying to be constructive, Elliot.
2: Sounded more like an insult to me.
4: Look, let's drop rehearsals for today, shall we? Everybody's tired and on edge.
2: Oh, it's not that. Judith, it's just...
1: I think you're right, Judith. Well, that's all for today, everybody. Be here at 10 in the morning.
4: Girls, don't forget your...
1: And, Elliot, forget what I said about Sheldon Craig.
0: But you can't forget, Elliot. You spend an hour strolling around the bridle paths near the hotel. Give that up and settle down on the porch. Try to concentrate on a magazine. But the print wobbles before your eyes and your mind keeps focusing on one unassailable fact. Sheldon Craig hates you, and it's in his power to ruin you. This waspish little bantam with his opera cloak and sword cane, who plays with theater people as if they were his private puppets.
4: How much will you sell them for, Elliot?
2: Oh, Judith. What do you mean?
4: Your thoughts. I'll buy them.
2: Oh, I was just reading this magazine.
4: You've been staring into space for 10 minutes. I was watching.
2: I didn't realize it was so obvious. I guess I ought to apologize to you about this morning, Judith.
4: I don't see why. I think I prefer you when you're being venomous about Sheldon. You know, Elliot, he wouldn't bait you if you didn't react so violently.
2: I think he would. It's been going on for 15 years now.
4: Well, he does pride himself on his honesty as a critic.
2: Do you trust his judgment, Judith?
4: I have to consider him, you know. He's ripped into plays of mine more than once.
2: You didn't answer my question. Do you trust
4: him? Oh, Elliot, this is no day for answering questions. It's a wonderful day for driving. Now be a darling and take me into town.
2: You mean New York?
4: Well, why do you think I canceled rehearsal? We'll have cocktails and dinner and be back here before midnight.
2: Why, Judith,
4: You're making such a shameless wench of me, Elliot. Is it asking too much?
2: I know, Judith, not at all. I think it's a wonderful idea.
4: Good, let's go.
0: It was a little startling, Elliot, as you sat there looking at her. As the simple, the obvious reason for everything. For her visit to Craig's apartment that night. For this part in the summer play and the promise of next fall. As all of it suddenly became clear. Yes, it seems perfectly natural to you now, Elliot. This woman, this middle-aged playwright, is in love with you. You feel more at home now, more in command of things as you glance sidewise at her during the drive to New York. And in the dim light of the cocktail room that evening, you know you're on familiar ground. Yes, Elliot, that fall opening is in your pocket.
2: How's the martini?
4: Wonderful.
2: Good. You watching for someone, Judith? I've noticed ever since we came in that...
4: Frankly, darling, I've been putting off telling you, but I've asked Sheldon Craig to meet me.
2: You what?
4: Oh, he might not like it either. But I thought that if the three of us had dinner, you two might... Oh, wait, there he is. Here we are, Sheldon, over here.
2: If I'd known, I'd have asked for a darker corner.
4: Oh, now stop it. I think it's up to you to straighten things out with him. Sheldon, dear.
5: Ah, Judith, my love. The mere sight of you intoxicates me.
4: You intoxicate much too easily, Sheldon. Aren't you going to speak to Elliot?
5: I'm already suffering the quickest hangover in history.
4: You're not in the theater now, Sheldon. Try to be human, will you? What are you drinking?
5: Oh, wheels revolve within wheels the moment I enter this establishment, my dear. My waiter's coming over here now.
4: Oh, really?
1: Your courvoisier, Monsieur Craig.
5: Thank you, thank you. Well, cheers, everybody. I'm the hungriest man in Manhattan at the moment. Right now, Judith, my appetite almost exceeds my love for you.
2: It's funny. I've lost mine completely.
4: Elliot, you're not going to stay.
2: If you don't mind, no.
4: But I do mind. After all, that's the one reason I arranged this.
2: Strictly business, eh, Judith?
5: Never mind, old boy. Just run along home and rehearse your life.
4: Oh, please, Sheldon. Elliot, I do.
2: No, really, Judith. I'd rather not. I've got to get out of here.
5: A delightful exit, my boy. Strength, character, purpose.
0: You're furious as you walk away from them, aren't you, Elliot? As Sheldon's mocking laugh follows you outside. It's still ringing in your ears a few hours later as you drive back to Connecticut after a few more drinks. And there's something else. His voice tearing you down, destroying your chances, undermining you in Judith's eyes.
5: I seldom make mistakes, Judith. Elliot Dorn is simply not an actor, that's all.
0: By the time you arrive at the summer playhouse, you're in the grip of a murderous rage. You run the car into the garage alongside the inn, slam the door as you get out, walk around to the front, and settle down in a chair on the porch. It's only a few minutes later that a car drives up.
4: Thanks so much, Sheldon, dear. I really enjoyed the dinner.
5: I too, my dear. Even that delightful bit of ham at the cocktail hour.
4: Never mind that.
5: Well, just remember what I told you. Never let sentiment interfere with art or business.
4: Good night, Sheldon.
5: Good night, Sheldon.
2: Have a good time, Judith?
4: Oh, why, Elliot, I didn't realize you were here.
2: I've been waiting for you.
4: You could have had dinner with me, you know.
2: I'm sorry about that.
4: So am I, Elliot. You acted very badly.
2: Well, maybe I'm a little mixed up, Judith.
4: Oh?
2: The way you planned it all, asked me to go, I thought...
4: What did you think, Elliot?
2: Well, that it was important to you that we have dinner alone. It was important to me.
4: Because you can't stand Sheldon Craig?
2: Oh, no, Judith. Because, well...
4: Wait a minute. Oh, no. Elliot, you're not trying to say that you're in love with me.
2: Is it so funny?
4: Yes, it's a scream. Oh, no wonder you couldn't get the line out. You can only say things like that on the stage, Elliot.
2: Oh, wait a minute, Judith.
4: And I suppose you thought I might be falling in love with you. Oh, Elliot, you didn't. Oh, no.
2: Look, I don't quite see that it's so funny.
4: Oh, Elliot, let's be honest with one another. You're in love with yourself. And me? Well, I'm a big girl now. I know all about actors who want parts in my plays.
2: That isn't true, Judith.
4: As far as tonight's concerned, I had one thing in mind. It's extremely important for both of us to be in Sheldon's good graces. That's all.
2: I'm sorry if I assumed too much.
4: Good. Then we'll forget it. I think you can act, Elliot. And that's all you'll have to do to get that part in the fall.
2: I'm not so sure with Sheldon muttering in your ear.
4: Oh, I'll handle Sheldon. In the meantime, you might borrow his suggestion and worry about your lines.
2: I hope I haven't messed things up too much, Judith.
4: Well, you've done nothing a good performance won't cure. Good night, Elliot.
0: You watch her turn away, walk through the door to the inn. Your throat feels dry, your neck tight and uncomfortable against your collar. She really struck at your pride, didn't she, Elliot? But it's good to know that you didn't get too far out of line. Now all that remains is the thing Judith asked for, a good performance. You're determined to give one. Somehow, a few nights later, when the curtain goes up on the dress rehearsal, and you know that Judith and a number of critics and special friends are out there watching, you suddenly find yourself move into the part like it was written for you. Every nerve keyed to the proper pitch until you know that you can't miss. The play is nearly over when you're aware of something else. Sheldon Craig sitting with Judith, whispering in her ear, and a moment later, the two of them get up and go out. It's all you can do to finish the play now, isn't it, Elliot? Yes, he's finally made Judith listen. And as you move mechanically through the lines and motions before the final curtain, you promise yourself that tonight, the moment you can get away, you'll drive to New York for a showdown with Sheldon Craig.
1: Nice going, Elliot. Very swell.
6: Yes, yes. Great, wasn't I?
1: You were. Really tough.
6: Yes, so great that Judith walked out before it was even over.
1: Huh?
6: Before my biggest scene, she walked out with Sheldon Craig.
1: Oh, stop talking silly, Elliot, and get out there for another bow. They want you.
6: Probably made my last bow in a theater. Oh, leave me alone, Leo. I'm going to bed.
5: Manner of beast comes ringing at the door. Dawn, what the devil?
2: I want to talk to you, Sheldon.
5: 2 a.m? Please, I have a poor appreciation of my own intellect at this hour. I'm sure you have nothing to say that could possibly interest me.
2: I'm coming in, Sheldon. I didn't drive all the way from Connecticut for a brush-off.
5: But I only just got in myself. I had to stop by the office, Dawn. I am dead tired, man.
2: Yes, so am I. Of the way you're kicking me around.
5: Huh?
2: We're going to have it out, Sheldon, right now. And you can begin by telling me why Judith got up and left with you during the third act.
5: Oh, you notice.
2: Why did she do it? What did you tell her?
5: Oh, my dear fellow, that play of hers ran 300 performances on Broadway, plus her own screen adaptation. You don't think it holds much freshness for her at this late date, do you?
2: Answer my question. What did you tell her about me?
5: Really, Dawn, if this keeps up, I shall have to change my mind about your abilities. Go back to Connecticut. You bore me.
2: Why, you pompous, conceited little... You soured Judith against me, didn't you?
5: Take your hands off me. Please be good enough to stand aside. Once I get my cane from this hat rack,
2: your
5: I'll...
2: Your cane, your sword cane. Oh, no, Sheldon.
5: Well, you can't...
2: Oh, but I can, Sheldon. I have the cane now.
5: What is this?
2: Your own sword cane, Sheldon. What could be more appropriate? It's poetic, almost poetic.
5: Dawn, are you crazy?
2: With your own sword cane.

0: Randall's Flying Service.
1: Joe, this is Dawn again.
0: Look, I said I'd call you
1: back. I can't wait. I've got to know.
0: But I...
1: Tell me, when can we take off?
0: Okay. Tomorrow night for sure.
1: Good. That's all I want to know.
2: But you're going to make sure this time, Elliot. It's a gamble. With Mexico and freedom on one side, your career on the other. You know you still have a chance. That it's possible no one knows of your trip to New York. Certainly not of your visit to Sheldon Craig's apartment. So you return to the inn in Connecticut. To a day of torture as you wait for the news to break.
1: The morning papers come in yet, miss?
3: No, I'm sorry, Mr. Doyne, not yet.
4: Oh, I guess I'm just not hungry.
1: What's the matter, Judith?
4: I can't help feeling that something's wrong, Elliot. I can't reach Sheldon at his apartment.
1: Maybe he had to go out of town or something.
4: Well, he didn't say anything last night. I'm going to call him again, Elliot.
1: I'll come with you.
4: No, you'd better go on to the theater. It's the benefit show tonight, and we want everything to go right. I'll see you in your dressing room just before curtain.
2: You watch her go, then get up, sign the check, and walk to the theater. It's like waiting for an axe to fall, Elliot. And you almost want to give up right now and get to the airport. But you have to be sure. There might be a chance, Elliot. You may not even be suspected. You're sitting at your dressing table, putting on your makeup when it finally comes. You hear it all through the door. Leo Gilmore talking to your leading lady.
5: Alice.
6: Yes?
5: Have you seen Dawn?
6: I think he's in his dressing room, Leo. Why? What is it?
5: This. You read it? Lord, I can't understand it.
6: What are you talking about?
5: Right here. See? Actor slays critic.
6: What? Here, let me read that.
5: It's all there in black and white. Actor slays critic. The payoff with Dawn and his old enemy, Sheldon Craig.
6: Oh, Leo, let's go talk to him. Let's knock on his door.
2: There it is, Elliot. They found
6: him. Elliot!
2: And somehow they know. You stare at the door,
6: Elliot,
2: wondering what
6: there?
2: To do. Your eyes go to the window.
6: Elliot.
2: Outside, you pause at the mouth of the alley. There's a crowd in front of the theater. And then you see something that stops you in your tracks. Police cars, Elliot. Several of them swinging in at the curb. Your car's across the street. It's a long chance, but you've got to take it.
5: Judith!
4: Oh, yes, Leo.
5: Where's Elliot? Have you seen him?
4: Well, not since...
6: Leo, there he is across the street.
4: Where?
5: Elliot, where's he going? He's acting crazy.
6: Look at that police car.
4: Elliot, look out!
6: Leo, what's the matter with him, the way he's driving?
5: Well, he's going to crash. Elliot, look out!
6: Elliot. Oh, no.
7: Whistler will return in just a moment with a strange ending to tonight's story. Meantime, a little dissertation on the letter S. According to statistics, S is one of the most used letters in the alphabet. We're mighty partial to it, of course, because S stands for signal, S stands for safety, and S stands for service. 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And now back to the Whistler.

0: Yes, you knew it was a gamble, Elliot. That once again you had a choice between freedom and a career. And it was only too clear from the headlines of the evening paper, from the gathering of police cars outside the theater, which way you had to go. Yes, Elliot, you murdered Sheldon Craig. And in that moment of blind panic outside the theater, you paid the price.
1: How is he, Doctor?
2: Yes, how is he?
3: He won't last the night.
1: Oh, no.
3: There's not a chance.
2: I was afraid of that.
1: What do you suppose got into him, Leo, running out that way, driving his car like a madman?
2: Who knows? That cop in the police car was lucky to walk away from the wreck. Great thing to happen at a police benefit.
1: Oh, Leo, there's something terribly ironic about all this. Poor Elliot. For 15 years, Sheldon Craig has hounded him in his column until the rehearsal last night.
3: What is all this?
1: This is Sheldon Craig's last review of Elliot Dorn, Doctor. Read it to him, Leo.
2: Actor slays critic. Succumbing to the blandishments of a certain playwright, your correspondent violated two personal rulings of long standing last evening by attending a summer theater and catching the dress rehearsal of Rendezvous with April. For the record, let us state that Elliot Dorn has arrived. Indeed, this critic congratulates Judith Haskell for picking Elliot Dorn as the lead for her new play, certain to be the hit of next season. Let Broadway ring with the news. Elliot Dorn simply slays Sheldon Craig.

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Featured in tonight's story were Joseph Kearns, Eleanor Audley, and John Brown. The Whistler was produced by George W. Allen, with story by Leslie Edgley and music by Wilbur Hatch, and was transmitted to our troops overseas by the Armed Forces Radio Service. 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Enjoy The Saint as well as The Whistler. 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In all other areas, The Whistler will be heard at its regular time. This is Marvin Miller speaking. 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

0: am the Whistler, and I know many things, for I walk by night. I know many strange tales hidden in the hearts of men and women who have stepped into the shadows. Yes, I know the nameless terrors of which they dare not speak.
1: Yes, friends, it's time for the Signal Oil program, The Whistler, rated tops in popularity for a longer period of time than any other West Coast program in radio history. 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And now the Whistler's strange story. What makes a murderer?
0: Murder is a peculiar affair. It's the darkest, most despicable of all crimes. Yet it strikes most frequently among the ranks of people who have never transgressed before. Yes, all it needs in many cases is the right pressure, the right set of circumstances, the right opportunity. And an otherwise respectable member of the community becomes a killer. 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For Arthur was respectable, solid, exactly like 100 other respectable, solid Jersey commuters. His life was a pretty drab affair. Yes, including the dull days at the office. 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
3: 77 up 1. Oh, we better leave it there, Arthur. 5 o'clock. Got to make that 5:19.
2: Why?
3: Why?
2: Yeah. Why do we have to make the 5:19, Stanley?
3: Well, why, because we always do.
2: You think that's a good reason?
3: What?
2: I mean, do you think because we've always made the 5:19, we ought to keep on making it the rest of our lives?
3: Is something wrong, Arthur?
2: Oh, maybe. I don't know. I've been thinking, Stanley. For 10 years now, you and I have been analyzing investment securities 8 hours a day, catching the 5:19 every night, arriving home in East Orange promptly at 6:22, kissing our wives at approximately 6:50, eating dinner at exactly 7, reading the evening paper, and going to bed. It's a little like death, isn't it, Stanley?
3: What in the world has gotten into you, Arthur?
2: I've got a book here. Take a look.
3: A novel.
2: You got me thinking.
3: Moon and Sixpence.
2: Yes, it's about a man like us, Stanley. A man who got fed up with the 5:19 and dished the whole works.
3: Well, what did he do? He
2: took a chance, walked out, just picked up his hat and went off to the South Seas.
3: He just up and left his family?
2: They preferred the 5:19.
3: Well, I certainly can't say that I approve.
2: Oh, I didn't think you would. Well, you'd better hurry along, Stanley, or you'll miss your train.
3: What about you?
2: Tonight, just for a change, I believe I'll catch the 5:55.
0: Just for a change, Arthur, after 10 years, you walk slowly down Broad Street, deliberately casual, noticing the swarms of hurrying commuters objectively, as if for the first time. It's pleasant strolling along like this, taking your time, stopping to look in a window now and then. And finally you find yourself in front of Mac's Bar. It isn't often you have the time to drop in for a short one, is it, Arthur? Why not? Why not, indeed?
4: Excuse me, just... Well, hello, Mr. Winslow.
2: Oh, hello,
4: Benny.
2: Oh, of course. You run the elevator in the Majestic.
4: That's right. Here, Mr. Winslow, sit yourself down right here, buy your drink.
2: Well, I...
4: come on. Little Benny's in the chips. I'm fat. I finally knocked over Gus in the back room there.
2: I beg your pardon?
4: Oh, sure. I guess you ain't interested in bang tails or you'd know Gus.
2: Bang tails? Oh, horses.
4: Yeah.
2: Well, I don't really pay much attention. You mean that that Gus is a bookie?
4: Yeah. You ain't never seen a spread back there, huh?
2: No.
4: Come on, I'll show you.
2: You sure it's all right?
4: Sure. No, it's okay, Harry. Friend of mine. Come on, Mr. Winslow. Well, there it is, pal. There's the board. Tomorrow morning's line. Take your pick. The current odds in that column there.
2: Oh. Pink Lady, Mike the Second, Big Bonanza, Moon and Sixpence.
4: Yeah, that's a horse. I've been watching him. Been thinking about playing him in a parlay.
2: Parlay? What's a parlay?
4: You don't know what a parlay is?
2: No.
4: Ah, easy. You pick three horses, see? For instance, maybe you put your dough on Bluebonnet in the first. If he comes in, the dough goes on Glowworm in a second. If he comes in...
2: Oh, yes, yes, I see. Then all the money goes on Moon and Sixpence in the third.
4: Yeah.
2: Yeah, I get it.
4: Plenty long shot, of course, but there's a big payoff for the gent who's willing to take the chance.
2: Take a chance, huh?
4: Believe me, you never get nowhere if you don't take a chance once in a while.
2: I'll take $10 worth.
4: Look, I ain't the bookie, pal. He's over there. You gotta... Wait a minute. Give me your dough. I'll lay it on for you. $10 in the parlay, huh?
2: Lay it on for me, pal. $10 on Blue Bonnet, Glowworm, and Moon and Sixpence.
0: Well, Arthur, that was quite a decision for you, wasn't it? You're more than a little pleased with yourself as you saunter onto the 555. A complete change of scenery from the 519. You're 26 minutes behind all that, and 26 minutes later than usual when you open the door and say...
2: Hello, dear.
5: Arthur, where in the world have you been? I've been worried sick. Here, wipe your feet.
2: Oh, I'm sorry, Ethel.
5: Where have you been?
2: I was tied up.
5: What do you mean, tied up? You've never been late to dinner in your life. I don't know why in the world you couldn't have phoned. You know, it's Monday night, and Mr. Dinwiddie expects me at the agency at 7:30 sharp. Did you get your check?
2: What?
5: Your paycheck, dear. It's payday.
2: Oh, yes, yes. I cashed it. Here.
5: 25, 30, 50. Well, you're $10 short.
2: Yes, Employees Association annual dues.
5: Is that something new?
2: Yes, Ethel, that's something new.
5: $10? I don't know how in the world they expect you to exist on the salary they pay you. If you had enough gumption, you'd do as I say and ask for pay.
0: You forgot Mr. Dinwiddie, Arthur. That's an important part of the weekly schedule. Ethel hasn't missed a Monday evening at the children's agency for years. You should have picked another night to miss the 519. You're used to Ethel now. You've become an artist at appearing attentive while she prattles on and on, nodding at the proper moments, never hearing a word. You're relieved when the door finally closes and she's safely off to Mr. Dinwiddie. You can return to Moon and Sixpence, the South Seas and escape. The next day at the office, Stanley wonders why you're nervous, impatient, why you dodge him at 5 o'clock. It only takes a minute to hurry over to Mac's bar.
2: Oh, hello, Benny.
4: Huh? Oh, it's you. Hey, guys, here he is. Oh,
2: what do you mean?
4: Nah, don't tell me you ain't heard.
2: Now, what is it?
4: The parlay, pal. It came in. Blue Bonnet, Glowworm, Moon, and Sixpence. You got yourself $1,800.
0: $1,800, Arthur. You can't quite grasp it. That's almost a year's salary, and you're holding it right in your hand. You know what's going to happen, don't you? You walk the streets for an hour or two thinking, but you can't help yourself, so you make a beeline for the nearest phone booth. The South Seas. No more figures. No more 519.
6: Brighton Travel Agency.
2: Oh, hello. I'd like to inquire about a reservation.
6: Yes, sir. Where to?
2: Oh, let's see. Florida.
6: Very well. And the name, sir?
2: Oh, yes, the name. The name is Charles White.
1: With the prologue of What Makes a Murderer, the Signal Oil Company brings you another strange story by The Whistler. 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

0: reports, and a bungalow in East Orange. You can see her now, poor, frustrated, stupid Ethel, confiding to Mr. Dinwiddie that you've walked out. No 519 tonight, Arthur. It's the 622 to Florida.
1: Dad's called for dinner. Last call for dinner.
2: Which way is the dining car, waiter?
3: Three cars back, sir. You better hurry along.
2: Oh, thank you.
1: Last call for dinner.
4: Oh, I'm sorry.
2: Oh, that's quite all right.
4: Oh, it isn't either. I wasn't looking.
2: No, neither was I.
4: Where is it?
2: The what?
4: The book.
2: Oh, the book, yes.
4: I knocked it out of your hands. It must be down here on the floor.
2: Oh, no, here, let me. It's probably under the seat. Now, let me see.
4: Oh!
2: Have you got it?
4: Last year's timetable. Wanted one for ages. Oh, here it is.
2: Oh, let me help you. Oh, it's a fine thing getting yourself all dusty that way. Turn around.
4: Thanks. Moon and sixpence.
2: Hmm? There, that's a little better anyway.
4: It's wonderful, isn't it?
2: What?
4: Moon and sixpence. I loved it.
2: Oh, yes, I haven't quite finished it, of course.
4: Do you believe it? I mean, do you think it's right?
2: Oh, you mean to toss everything over and take off of the South Seas?
4: Uh-huh.
5: If you don't mind, pal, while you're going to the South Seas, I'll go to dinner.
2: Oh, I'm very sorry.
5: Excuse me. Come on, Louise.
4: We seem to be holding up traffic.
2: Yeah. As a matter of fact, I was just going into dinner myself.
4: So was I.
2: Oh, would you consider...
4: Why not?
2: Yes, why not? You know, I'm glad that you like Moon and Sixpence.
4: Oh, it was a wonderful story. Of course, I can't say it was very realistic.
2: What do you mean?
4: Well, I admit it was convincing, but when you stop to think about it, this running away business...
2: You don't believe in it?
4: Well, after all, running away is no solution.
2: Sometimes there's nothing else to do.
4: He could have stuck it out.
2: Mm-hmm. Licked it if it took the rest of his life,
4: Mm-hmm.
2: Well, all right. He licks it. He's found happiness at last, and he's 70. I think running away is better than that, don't you?
4: I did once.
2: Oh, I'm very sorry.
4: That's all right. You see, I did run away. It was just as you said, a routine, a deadly routine, and when I couldn't stand it any longer, I ran away.
2: What kind of a routine?
4: Keeping up with my father. Perhaps you've heard of him. Edgar Brewster.
2: The Edgar Brewster?
4: Yes, the Wall Street Edgar Brewster. He's in Miami now, waiting for me.
2: Oh, I see.
4: I'd finally decided to go back and face it, but now you've got me confused.
2: Oh,
4: again.
2: I'm sorry.
4: Don't misunderstand. You've really helped a lot.
2: How do you mean?
4: You seem to know why I did it. It's kind of moral support.
2: Oh.
4: You're going to Miami?
2: Yes. by the way, I'm Charles White.
4: I'm Vivian Brewster.
2: Perhaps I'll see you in Miami.
4: I hope so.
2: So do I.

0: the daughter of Edgar Brewster. Edgar Brewster, the millionaire. A big name on Wall Street, isn't it, Arthur? And you talked with his daughter, had dinner with her. She even said she'd hoped you'd meet in Miami. You wait for her call. And then finally it comes, Arthur. You're invited to the Brewster home. You can hardly believe it, can you? A few days ago, an obscure clerk. Tonight, you're sitting with Edgar Brewster drinking his bourbon.
1: That about right, Mr. White?
2: Father's a tightwad with his soda.
1: Oh, that's an outrageous way to treat good bourbon. What about it, White?
3: Well, that looks about right, Mr. Brewster.
1: All right, there you are.
3: Oh, thank you.
1: What are you doing in Miami, White?
3: Oh, I got a little tired of New York.
1: Oh, you've got the right idea. I did the same thing myself 20 years ago, and I never went back. What's your line?
3: Oh, I was in the market, more or less.
1: The less, the better these days. Nobody knows where it's going. My broker and I were talking today about Consolidated Plastics. Do you know anything about it?
3: Oh, a little.
1: What do you think of it?
3: Well, I don't know whether I should say...
1: What's the matter with it?
3: Well, after all, it's your business, Mr. Brewster. I wouldn't want to offer an opinion.
1: All right, I'll put it this way. What would you do if you were into it pretty heavily right now?
3: Well, I'd sell out.
1: When?
3: Right now.
1: Any particular reason?
3: Well, only that I happen to know it's a bad investment. I can't tell you why.
1: Why, that's unbelievable. My broker told me...
3: Yes, I know. It's only my opinion, Mr. Brewster, but I happen to know that company's financial position. You asked me what I'd do, and I told you.
1: You seem to know what you're talking about.
3: Well, invest...

0: Investments are my hobby, you might say.
1: I see. Go on, my boy, you interest me.
2: And so, for the next half hour or so, you go on chatting with Edgar Brewster. And he's impressed with what you have to say. You can see that clearly enough, can't you, Arthur? Hints, tiny scraps of information, tips. You know the market so well, Arthur. And Mr. Brewster listens eagerly. Yes, and that was the beginning, wasn't it, Arthur? That $1,800 was a magic door, opening up a thrilling new life for you. And incidentally, bringing you closer to murder. The next 3 weeks pass like a dream, like the nights at the beach club dancing in the open under the stars, with Vivian in your arms.
0: Vivian?
3: Yes?
0: Why is it you've never asked me about myself, my background, where I came from?
3: Oh, I don't know. Maybe because it doesn't matter.
0: I wasn't going to tell you, but I think perhaps I'd better.
3: Will it make any difference?
0: About us?
3: Mm-hmm.
0: Yes, it will make a difference. A lot of difference.
3: Then don't tell me. I don't want to know.
0: But Vivian, I...
3: Please.
0: Darling, did I ever tell you that I like you very much?
3: I'm glad, Charles. I'm so glad.
2: You're in love, Arthur. And for the first time in your life, you know what love really is. Mr. Brewster begins to concern you. He'll never approve in a million years. Or you think so, until that evening he drops up to your hotel room with a copy of the Financial Journal in his hand.
1: Look at that, Charles.
0: What is it?
1: Don't ask silly questions. Look at it, man.
0: Oh, I thought so.
1: Consolidated Plastics snowed under in selling rush.
0: I'm sorry, Mr. Brewster.
1: Well, I'm not.
0: What do you mean?
1: I took your advice. Sold out 3 weeks ago. Saved myself $100,000.
0: Well, congratulations.
1: Well, don't congratulate me. You're the one who deserves it. Yeah, do you mind if I sit down?
0: Oh, I'm sorry. Here you are.
1: Oh, thanks. Would you be open to a proposition, wife?
0: What kind of a proposition?
1: Oh, I realize you probably have other interests, but I could make this worth your while, I think. There are two considerations.
0: Yes.
1: The first is the plain fact that my affairs are getting a little beyond me. As you know, I'm retired, haven't time to look after them properly. I think you're the man to take over.
0: But, Mr. Brewster,
1: Now, wait till I'm finished. I've watched you pretty closely during the past month or so. I can tell you no investments. You're sure of yourself. And I'm not just being generous, White. I'm a businessman. If it weren't a profitable deal for me, I wouldn't think of it.
0: I see. What is the other consideration?
1: I believe you're aware of that already. Vivian.
0: You approve?
1: I do.
0: Oh, well, can I think this over?
1: Oh, of course. Just let me know in a day or so.
2: There it is, Arthur. Brief and to the point. Everything you ever wanted right in the palm of your hand. Open sesame, he said, and there it was. You go into the bar downstairs to think. There's only one thing in your way now. Your wife, Ethel. You can't run away from that. You've got to make her see your side of it. You've got to go back to New Jersey and face her. Make her give you a divorce. You walk out of the bar, through the door into the hotel lobby. And just as you're rounding the corner by the desk, something stops you in your tracks.
4: Mrs. Ethel Winslow, 5769 Laurel Road, East Orange, New Jersey. Is that all you want?
5: Yes, thank you, madam.
4: Could I see the register, please?
5: Oh, I'm sorry, madam. We don't...
4: I understand there's a Charles White registered here.
5: Yes, madam. Room 132. Oh, he's a friend?
4: Yes.
5: Well, in that case, I could give you room 134 next door. The windows open onto the same balcony.
4: Very well. 134.
2: It was too good to last, Arthur. Just a beautiful dream, and you're just waking up. It's all over. You go back in the bar and think. Ethel, your wife, here in Miami, she's found you. And she'll never let you go, will she? You know her too well, Arthur. You're beginning to see now what makes a murderer. There's no other way out, is there, Arthur? You sit in the friendly darkness of the bar all afternoon, late into the evening, thinking. It's almost 11 when you make up your mind. There's a phone booth near the door.
6: Hello?
0: Vivian, I have to talk to you. It's important.
6: Charles, what's the matter?
0: Vivian, I love you more than I dreamed I could ever love anyone.
6: What?
0: Now listen, I'm a phony. My name is not White. I was running away when you met me. I'm just an investment clerk. No money.
6: Darling,
0: I have a wife. I've hated her for 10 years, and I'd rather be dead than go back to her, and I'm not
6: Charles.
0: Going back to her. And now I probably won't ever see you again.
6: Oh, wait.
0: Goodbye,
6: please,
0: Vivian.
6: Don't.
2: O'clock, Arthur. You've got it all planned. Ethel is asleep in a room. Room 134. A balcony connects it with yours. It's a hot night and the window is probably open. Yes. There she is, and she's asleep. As you slip into the room, you take a firm hold on the heavy brass candlestick you picked up from the mantel in your room. A blunt instrument, the police will say. You can hardly breathe, Arthur. Your stomach is full of ice water. You feel your heart's going to burst. Careful, Arthur. Careful.
0: I'm sorry, Ethel. I'm sorry, but I've got to kill you. I've got to do it.
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0: So you stand there, Arthur, by your wife's bedside, holding the candlestick high over your head, ready to bring it down. Now you know what makes a murderer. But you can't do it, can you? The wife you've hated for 10 years at your mercy. You can't do it.
1: No. No, I can't.
2: What? Arthur!
1: I'm sorry, Ethel. I'm sorry I waked you. Well,
2: turn the light on. Don't stand there.
1: Yes, Ethel.
2: So you thought you could get by with it, didn't you?
1: No, Ethel, I didn't.
2: Don't deny it. I know what's been going on, and I can prove it, you philanderer.
1: Ethel, I tell you... What did you say?
2: I have a complete report on your activities for the past month. You weren't very clever, Arthur. The detectives say you left a trail a child could follow.
1: What are you getting at, Ethel?
3: Charles? Charles?
2: Listen, there's someone knocking on your door. A woman.
1: Vivian.
2: Yes, Vivian. I've already had a talk with her, Arthur. Well, she might as well come in. This way, Miss Brewster.
3: Charles?
2: Oh, Charles, darling.
1: Vivian.
2: A pretty picture indeed. And you have the nerve to ask me what I'm getting at. Well, for your information, Arthur, I'm leaving for Reno in the morning. In view of what's happened, I don't think you'll feel it wise to contest the case.
1: Contest it?
2: We've waited 5 years for a chance like this.
1: We?
2: Mr. Dinwiddie and I.
1: Dinwiddie? Oh, no.
2: He's a wonderful man. Goodness, I don't know how I could have put up with you all these years if it hadn't been for Mr. Dinwiddie. He's so understanding.
1: Dinwiddie?
2: Arthur, you look so ridiculous. What are you doing holding that silly candlestick in your hand?

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0: Good evening. This is your hostess, Zoe. Welcome to Audio Theater for Friday, October 2nd, 2026. This evening I present a quad play from the old-time radio series, Let's Pretend. Tonight's titles are as follows. Jorinda and Joringale, King Thrushbird, The Emperor's New Clothes, and The Frog Prince. This set of shows aired on the evenings of. No air dates given. Now, sit back and relax, as Let's Pretend brings you tonight's feature. Enjoy this featured presentation.
1: This is the Let's Pretend story of Jorinda and...

0: Hi, pretenders.
1: Hi, Uncle Ted.
0: Is everybody ready for our story?
2: You bet.
3: I can't wait to hear it.
0: Well then, Emily, we have to get to Let's Pretend as fast as we can. How will we travel, Lance?
4: Well, fire engines are always fast. And I'm sure we'll arrive in the nick of time to see what happens to Jorinda and Jingle. 1, 2, 3!
0: All aboard, everybody. Hang on, and let's...

Once upon a time, in the days of magic and enchantments, there lived in a far-off land a handsome young man named Joringel. Looking for a place to settle down, he came to a pleasant town, and no sooner had he arrived than he met and fell in love with a beautiful maiden named Jorinda. And very soon after that,

0: A moment, please. Quiet, everybody. Before we go on with the dance, I have a very special announcement to make. Lovely Jorinda has promised to be my wife.
1: Jorinda, my darling, they sound pleased with my news.
2: They should be, dear Engel. They discovered as soon as I that you're a very nice young man. Well, after all, why shouldn't I say it? It's true.
1: One thing I know is true. I'm a very lucky young man. And now, if you'll all promise to come to the wedding, let's go on with the dance. Musicians! Jorinda, my dear, will you dance with me?
3: Jorinda, will you forgive me if I interrupt your dancing for a moment?
2: Why, David, of course.
1: Is something the matter, David?
3: Well, not exactly. It's just that I want to do more than give you both my best wishes. I want to do what I can to help you both keep your happiness. Jorinda, you know I do not speak idly when I say happiness can be lost in a moment.
2: David, of course. Jorinda, long before you came to the village, something terrible happened to David's sweetheart. She vanished. I don't know how exactly.
3: I would like to tell you how, so that you two can take every precaution that such a tragedy never happens to you.
1: Come, friend David, let's step out in the courtyard and talk about it then.
3: It's a dreadful tale to tell on such a happy night. I tell it to you only for your own good.
2: And we thank you for it, David.
3: See the dark line where the forest rises beyond the village? Deep within that forest, my love, Robina, still lives, victim of a witch's curse.
1: A witch's curse?
3: Yes. There's a witch who has a castle deep in the forest there. She's a witch with an especially cruel fondness for young people in love. Her wish is to separate them.
2: Oh, David, what did she do to you and Robina?
3: All unknowing, Robina and I had wandered into her grounds. Suddenly we heard a screeching laugh, and I found myself unable to move. It was as though I had been turned to stone.
1: That's horrible.
3: While I stood there, helpless, the witch appeared, and before my very eyes, she put her bony hand on Robina and changed her into a little singing bird in a wicker cage.
2: David!
3: That is her power. First to halt anyone who comes within 100 paces of the castle, and hold them still as stone until she chooses to lift the spell. And then to transform any innocent maiden into a singing bird. Her castle is full of birds in wicker cages. All of them once were lovely young maidens like my Robina.
2: Oh, David, I never knew. I never dreamed.
3: It is hard for me to speak of it. Only to young couples like you and Joringel who might meet the same fate.
1: My poor friend, there's no way to rescue your beloved.
3: I've thought of nothing else for the last 3 years. I've haunted the woods near the castle, hoping that I could get past the magic boundary where the witch's spell takes effect.
1: No one, no wise man anywhere, has any advice on how to destroy the witch's power?
3: I've been east, west, north, and south. I've found no one who can help me. That's why I tell you, stay out of the forest altogether if you can. If you must enter it, stay to the road. Don't stray from it, or you might find yourself on the grounds where the witch can cast her evil spell. Heed my words, my friend.
1: We will, David. And we thank you from the bottom of our hearts for your warning. I only wish there were some way we could help you release your Robina.
3: Perhaps someday I'll find a way. Till then, I'll keep searching. But come, I've told my story. Now you must go back to your betrothal party. Dance, Jorinda and Joringo. Dance and laugh and... May you never be less happy than you are tonight.

0: my pretty little songsters. Quite a hubbub you're raising today. Singing your little hearts out for your lost lovers. Oh, quiet now, all of you, quiet. I will speak to each of you in turn to see how your voices are. Colonel, sing for me. 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You're in good voice, little redhead. Right? Let's hear your song. Very pretty, my dear, very pretty. Hello, little canary. How are you today? Very sweet, little golden top. Oh, I remember the maiden you were. Short golden pearls all over your head. Oh, you're much nicer now. Whippoorwill, what have you to say today? Bravo! And you, my bright Oreo, how are you? Excellent. You shall have an extra millet seed for such warbling. Oh, and here's my robin. Why did I change you into a robin, I wonder? Oh, I remember now. Your name was Robina. Ah, that's right. And what a time I had with your young man, David. How he fought against my spell. And almost broke it, too. Almost. Not quite. And so here you stay with me, eh, Robin? Well, happy or no, you all sing very sweetly, little birdies. And I am delighted with you all.
1: Dame Gudrun. Dame Gudrun.
0: What is it? Quiet, you rackety bird. Well, Zachiel, speak up. What is it?
1: Dame Gudrun, ma'am, those two sweethearts whom you almost despaired of are walking through the woods.
0: What? Jorinda and Joringel are in the forest?
1: Aye, ma'am. I saw them from the tower walking down the path that leads on through the forest to Minda's Green.
0: Well. So the warning they had didn't stop them after all. Well, good. Better than good. Excellent. This is to my little friends. They don't seem to think it so good. Just be quiet again, all of you. And you too, Robin. What's the matter with you? You don't think singing will save the lovely Jorinda from a fate like yours, I hope. It won't, you know. Not now. Soon her sweetheart will be alone like your David, and she'll be here singing with you.
1: Of course, being warned, Jorinda and Joringel may never leave the path. They may not get anywhere near the magic boundary where your power begins.
0: Ah, I shall see to it they do. Let me see now. You hear all the news from the village, Zachiel?
1: Mm-hmm.
0: Is this Jorinda known as a tender-hearted girl?
1: Why, yes, ma'am. Extremely so.
0: Ah, perfect. I shall transform myself into a poor, pitiful, starving kitten. How about that?
1: It does sound like it might work, Dame Gudrun. You'll whimper and mew and lead her from the path.
0: If she's even the least bit tender-hearted, I'll have her. Get my broomstick, Zachiel.
1: It's here, ma'am. I thought you might be wanting it.
0: Very well. Wave the magic broomstick over my head 3 times, Zachiel, while I cast the spell and change myself into the saddest, most pitiful kitten in the world. Start the magic drum. All right, ready? 3 times around and complete the circle. Go!
1: Yes, Dame Gudrun. Wonderful, mistress. Oh, wonderful. I never saw a more pitiful kitten. Oh, better hurry now before they're too far. I'll let you out. Come, kitty.
2: Really, Jorinda, there's no need for us to be so sad and fearful. If we stay in the path, no ill can befall us.
3: Oh, I know, Joringle. Truly, I can't think why I should be so anxious.
2: It's too bad your sister's illness should have made it necessary for us to brave this enchanted forest. But really, it's all so beautiful along here. Let's try to enjoy it. Look how the sun shines through the trees.
3: Aye, but how still everything is, even the ferns along the path.
2: Well, of course. It's a calm day, not a breath of wind anywhere.
3: Joringle, I thought I heard something. It's a kitten, Joringle.
2: But where? I hear the mewing, but I don't see any kitten.
3: Listen, there it is again. I think it's coming from over there in those bushes. Come, kitty, kitty, kitty. Where are you, kitty?
2: Jorinda, come back. You mustn't go off the road like that.
3: I know, Joringle, but... Oh, here she is. Oh, the poor wee thing. Why, you're sharp. You're as thin as can be. Come here to me, push, push.
2: Jorinda! Jorinda!
3: Yes, darling, just as soon as I can get hold of her. We can't just leave her here to die. Come, kitty, kitty, kitty. Oh, no, don't go in past those bushes. Come here to Jorinda. Kitty, here.
2: Jorinda,
3: kitty, kitty, kitty, kitty.
2: You're going deeper into the woods every moment. Jorinda!
3: Come, kitty, come, kitty. Here, kitty.
2: Jorinda, come back. Jorinda. Oh, no. I can't move. I'm halted as though I'd suddenly turned to stone. Jorinda, I can't move.

0: Joringel. At last I have your charming Jorinda for myself. And there you stand like a statue of stone.
1: Oh you fiend!
0: Don't like it, eh? Oh, but see what a lovely nightingale your Jorinda makes. Sing, little nightingale.
1: Oh, I can't bear it.
0: Now, sing goodbye to your sweetheart. Goodbye. Yeah, that's right. Goodbye, Joringel. Goodbye.
1: I'll get you. I'll get you somehow, you wicked creature. I'll move heaven and earth, and I'll be back to save my Jorinda. Jorinda, do you hear me? I'll save you, beloved. I swear it.
2: Years have passed. For 2 years, Jorinda has been a nightingale caged in the witch's castle in the forest, and Joringel has roamed the earth torn with grief, but seeking ever for some hint as to how he may destroy the witch's power and release Jorinda. Right now, we find him worn and weary, looking for a spot to rest before he resumes his journey.
3: Ah, that great tree ahead there. There's cool shade beneath it and soft grass. I'll lie down there a while. Perhaps I can nap. Ah, yes, it is cool under here.
4: Ahoy there, young feller!
3: Huh? What? Oh, good day, old gentleman. I didn't see you coming down the road.
4: Say, it appears that you're planning to take a nap under that tree.
3: Why, yes, I was planning to do so. Is there some objection?
4: Oh, no, no, nothing like that. You're a stranger in these parts, I can see that, could be you've heard tell of that tree somewhere else?
3: Heard tell of it? I don't know a thing about this tree, old gentleman, except that it's a very beautiful oak.
4: Don't know a thing about it, huh? Well. Say, it could be interesting, that. Go ahead, young fella, take your nap.
3: But you're so mysterious. I'm afraid I don't understand.
4: Oh, go on, take your nap. I may be back along this way later on when you've woken up. Yes, I'll make it a point to be. But go on now, lie down and take your nap.
3: Well, if that's all you're going to tell me, I guess I might as well. Oh, I am very tired.
4: Sleep, young feller. Go on to sleep. But remember your dream, if you have one. Hear me? Remember your dream.

0: 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What? Who? Who calls?
1: I call Joringo, the dream spirit.
0: Dream spirit? Am I awake or asleep?

0: If it cost me my life, is there a way, Dream Spirit? Tell me.
1: In the country beyond the Blue River, there grows a certain crimson flower that will help you.
0: Dream Spirit, there are millions of crimson flowers.
1: Not like this one. It grows in the valley near.

0: touched with it will be released from the curse of the witch. Farewell.
1: Wait. Wait, don't go just yet. Dream spirit.
0: Farewell.
2: Oh, where am I? What happened?
3: So you're awake at last. Now, tell me, did you dream?
2: What? Oh, you're the old gentleman who was so mysterious. Yes. Yes, I dreamed. Oh, if only it weren't a dream. If only what the dream spirit said were true.
3: I'll tell you something, son. It is. That tree you're lying under is known far and wide as the dream tree.
2: Dream tree?
3: Any dream you have while you're sleeping under it is bound to come true.
2: Wait a minute. Did you say whatever I dreamed under this tree would be true?
3: Aye. Whatever you dreamed is bound to come true because you didn't know it was the dream tree. Didn't have your mind fixed.
2: That means there is a crimson flower with a pearl in its heart. Oh, thank you, old gentleman. And goodbye.
3: Huh? Where are you off to, son?
2: To the icy streams of the Carmandine, where I'll find the flower to release my love.
4: Jingle, old friend, how wonderful to see you again.
2: David, it's good to see you. And wait till you hear.
4: Yes. What has happened? I was sure you were never coming back to the village.
2: I vowed I never would unless I had some hope of rescuing Jorinda. But now, David, I have that hope. A hope for you, too, to rescue Rubina.
4: What? What magic have you found to destroy the witch's power?
2: I have a flower, David. Here it is, wrapped in moss. I went deep into the country beyond the Blue River to the icy streams of the Carmandine to find it.
4: A flower? You think a flower will have some effect against the witch's powerful spells?
2: That's what the dream spirit promised.
4: The dream spirit? This is all based on a dream, Joringo?
2: A dream I had under the dream tree. Oh, David, come, let's be on our way to the witch's castle. I'll tell you about the dream tree on the way, but let's not delay any longer, David. Come, friend. We've at least a chance of restoring our loved ones.
4: Yes. Lead on, Joringo.
2: All right, Crimson Flower. Our destiny lies with you. It was just about here, David, that the witch was able to turn me to stone. Now we test the flower.
4: Hold it in front of you, Joringo. Let's go.
2: All right, so far. Another step. Another. And the witch's spell does not strike. Another step.
4: And another. Only 20 paces to go now, and we'll be at the castle itself. Oh, wonderful flower, lead us to our loved ones.
2: Another step. And another. And we're still all right. And here we are at the very door of the witch's stronghold.
4: Listen to the birds, Joringo. One of them is Rubina.
2: One is Jorinda. Oh, magic flower, hold your power. I'm going to open the door now, David.
5: Who's there? Speak up! Who's there? Who dares enter my castle?
2: We do, witch.
4: The bird song comes from the room to the right, Joringo.
5: Get out of here. Both of you, get out!
2: Not one step till you release Jorinda and Rubina.
5: All right. I'll teach you a lesson once and for all. Flesh and bone, turn to stone! Flesh and bone, turn to... What's the matter? What's happened to the magic curse?
4: You've lost your power of enchantment. The flower is too strong for you.
5: Oh, release me!
2: Look, David, now it is she who cannot move. The flower has turned her curse against her.
5: Dakio, help me! Zacchaeus, come!
2: Quickly, David, in here. Yes, little birds, I'm going to release you.
4: Oh, Joringo, touch them with the flower, quickly.
5: Zacchaeus!
2: Yes, little robin, I touch you with this flower. Look, David, look! Instantly, a maiden stands before us.
4: Rubina! My dearest Rubina.
6: David, oh, my beloved, at last, I'm free.
2: Rubina's free, and the old witch is powerless. Oh, but where is my Jorinda? Where is the nightingale's cage?
5: Zacchaeus! Zacchaeus!
7: Yes, mistress, what is it?
5: Get the nightingale's cage, quickly!
2: No, you can't fight the magic flower. I'll touch every cage till I come to the nightingale.
8: I'm free!
9: Oh, wonderful!
8: Myself again.
9: Oh, I wonder. Oh.
4: Joringa, look. The witch has broken the spell somehow. She's moving. She has a cage in her hand, heading for the door. Robina?
6: Yes, yes, I'll bar the door.
5: Get away from that door, Robina!
2: I'll get her. Help me, David. Get a hold of the witch.
5: Let me go, you idiots. Curse you!
2: Hold her, David. The cage. I have it now. Let me touch you with the magic flower.
8: Joringa. Oh, Joringel!
2: Oh, my darling, my Jorinda, you stand before me at last, restored to your lovely self.
4: Joringel, the witch got away.
7: And catch her if you can, you two. You may have me in your power yet, but Dame Gudrun's gone.
6: That owl, David?
8: Yes, Joringel. Look there at the window. That owl is the witch.
4: Joringel, touch the screech owl with the magic flower and see what happens. Quickly, yes, yes.
8: What happened?
2: I touched her just as she flew out of the window. The flower changed her back to her normal form, and she fell.
4: Fell to the ground below, and there she lies.
2: Thank heavens.
6: Yes. Yes, thank heaven. Never again can she hurt anyone.
4: Only her slave, Zacchiel, remains, and the village jail is the place for him.
6: The nightmare is over. We're free, Robina.
8: Free.
5: Free.
8: Free.
2: Come, Jorinda, my love. Come, David, Robina, let us lead the way out of the dark castle, into the sunshine.
5: Come along, David.
2: Aye, for all of us, at long last, ahead lies happiness.

0: Hi, Pretenders.
1: Hi, Uncle Ted.
0: Say, you've all heard of that famous writer called Shakespeare, haven't you?
2: You bet. Sure. He wrote plays.
0: That's right. Serious ones and funny ones. And one of his funniest was a play called The Taming of the Shrew. Well, it's our theory that he got the idea for that play from the very same fairy story we're going to do today. So, Helen, you tell us how we travel to meet a character who made a hit with Shakespeare, King Thrushbeard.
2: Let's go by subway.
0: Okay. Will you whistle up the Let's Pretend Express train?
2: Magical sound man, a fast subway train, please. One, two, three.
0: And there we are. Hustle in those doors now. Grab a seat or a strap, everybody.
3: Door's
0: closing.
2: Wow.
0: Let's go.
2: It's going to be so much

0: Once upon a time, there was a king who had a daughter who was beyond all measure beautiful. Princess Yetive was her name, and if she had been as sweet as she was lovely, all would have been well. Instead, Yetive was proud and haughty, and found her greatest pleasure in making other people miserable. Right now, she's out in the castle garden, teasing her fat and unhappy maid, Elsie.
1: Yes, that's right. Run, Elsie, run. Pom-pom gonna get you. After her pom-pom.
2: Oh, your highness, cut him off. He's right at my heels.
1: Run, it's too comical. You look like a great big feather bed bouncing across the lawn.
2: Please, your highness, he'll stop it. You call him.
1: Why should I spoil the fun?
3: Yetive, what in the world?
1: Oh, Father, look. Did you ever see anything funnier? Big, fat Elsie running in circles because she's so afraid of tiny little pom-pom.
2: Oh, Your Majesty, won't you tell her to make the horrible creature stop?
3: Make him stop, Yetive. Call to your dog.
1: Oh, all right. Here, pom-pom. Come, pom-pom, come.
2: Thank heavens.
1: Nice pom-pom. Good little pom-pom. That was a lot of fun, wasn't it?
2: Fun? Oh, you wouldn't think so if it was you, your highness.
3: No, you certainly wouldn't. Yetive, don't you ever think how you'd feel if somebody treated you as you treat others?
1: Why should I? I'm the Princess Yetive.
3: Oh, it is time I took action. Drastic action. Yetive, I want to talk to you. Elsie, go along back to the castle and take a good long rest.
2: Yes, Your Majesty. Thank you, Your Majesty.
3: Now, Yetive, I came out here to tell you...
1: Mother, be careful. You almost sat on Pom-Pom. Here, Pom-Pom, darling, come and sit on my lap.
3: Gives me some hope that you care for that little dog as you do. If it weren't for that, I'd think you cared for nothing and no one, Yetive. And I'd feel guilty marrying you off to some poor fellow who deserves better. As it is, if you choose some strong-minded prince for a husband...
1: Father, well, really, what do you mean? What's all this talk of marriage?
3: Yetive, for some time now, I've been asking you if you could care for this prince or that, but you've had some fault to find with them all. Now I've decided there must be no more delay. This afternoon, all the princes and noblemen from miles about are assembling here at this castle at my invitation.
1: What?
3: Yes, and you are to choose one of them for a husband.
1: Well, supposing I just say I won't.
3: I shall insist, Yetive. I am getting old. I must know your future is settled and the future of this kingdom. Also, I'm hoping a husband may be able to manage you better than I've been able to.
1: Manage me? Well, really, well, I just won't come to the party.
3: Yes, you will, Yetive. After all, I am king around here, and I command it. You'll come, or I'll have the Prime Minister drag you. All right, page, open the doors. Ask the princess to enter.
4: Yes, Your Majesty.
1: I warn you, Father, you'll be sorry you forced me this way.
4: Enter your royal highnesses.
5: Here they come.
3: So very happy to see you, Your Highness. Greetings, Your Majesties. You do our court great honor. And I am happy to say that today, my daughter, Princess Yetive, will select a husband from among you. I present my daughter, Princess Yetive.
1: Gentlemen, it is only fair to say that I do not look with favor on this plan of my father's. However, since he insists, let us start the parade.
3: Well, now, that's better, Yetive. Prince Edward.
6: Your Majesty.
3: You have called on us before, I believe.
6: Oh, Princess Yetive, I'm happy to see you again, as beautiful as ever. I hope you remember me.
1: I do indeed, Prince Edward. Long and lean is the pole for the bean. It isn't often one meets a bean pole who speaks.
3: You tease.
1: Well, it's true, Father. He's a perfect bean pole.
6: I'm sorry I make such an unfavorable impression on the princess. If you'll excuse me, I'll leave at once.
3: I'm sorry, Prince Edward. I do apologize. Oh, well, Prince Harold, yes, you have never visited us before, have you?
7: No, Your Highness, but I see such beauty as the Princess Yetive's. I realize my great loss.
1: Perhaps you feel a loss, Prince Harold, but as for me, as long as there are wine barrels in our cellar, I will always be able to picture you as clearly as if you stood before me.
3: Yetive! Oh, how can you?
1: Well, look at him, Father. Is it my fault to be shaped exactly like a wine barrel?
7: Your Highness, I really didn't come here just to be insulted. If you'll excuse me, I will leave at once.
3: Well, Your Highnesses, I apologize for my daughter. I owe 1,000 apologies. Oh, dear.
1: Well, I warned you, Father.
3: Oh, what am I going to do with you, Yetive?
8: Your pardon, sire. But if I could meet the princess...
3: Who? Where? Oh, well, I'm sorry. I thought all the princes had gone.
8: All except I, Your Majesty. I prefer to stay. I am King Douglas.
3: King Douglas, please forgive me and allow me to present my daughter, Princess Yetive.
1: It really is curious that we overlooked you, my friend, with your great height and your huge bearded chin. My goodness, that beard! It looks just like the beak of a thrush. Ha ha! Greetings, King Thrushbeard.
3: Oh, Yetive.
8: If it pleases you to call me King Thrushbeard, please do so, Princess. You know, with your eyes flashing as they do now, you remind me of a pet wildcat I have at home.
1: Well, is your home in a zoo, perhaps?
8: No, it's my hobby to try to tame such fierce creatures as wildcats and hawks and young wolves. And with the wildcat of which I speak, I did exceptionally well.
3: Yes, you tame, I say, King Thrushbeard, that is...
8: Thrushbeard will do perfectly, Your Highness.
3: Oh, thank you. Well, what I wanted to say, you tame wild creatures? You tamed a wildcat?
8: The wildcat is as gentle as a kitten now, Your Majesty.
3: Oh, sir. Oh, King Thrushbeard, you're the very man. Oh, sir, won't you... would you marry Yetive, please?
1: Father, how dare you? I wouldn't dream of marrying him.
3: But I command you, Yetive.
8: I'm sorry, Your Majesty, but I'm afraid you can't command me.
3: Well, no, but with you, sir, I plead. Listen, underneath her proud exterior, I know my daughter is really sweet and kind.
1: I'm not.
8: A real wildcat.
1: Oh, this is impossible.
8: Yes, I'm afraid it is. I grant you, Your Majesty, it would be an interesting experiment to try to tame your daughter. But I'm afraid it's not for a King Thrushbeard.
3: Oh, dear. Then what shall I do?
8: Well, if I were you, I'd vow to marry off the high-tempered princess to the first beggar who entered the palace gates.
1: Oh, Father, call the guards. Have him thrown out.
3: No. On the contrary, I think I'm going to take King Thrushbeard's suggestion.
1: Father, you're not. Serious.
8: I don't think you'll regret it, Your Majesty.
3: No, I know I won't. I've suffered long enough with your bad temper and pride, Yetive. Hear me now with King Thrushbeard as witness. The first beggar who enters these palace gates is going to be your husband.
1: Oh, Pom-Pom, you can't know what a scare I had this afternoon. Father made the most dreadful threat. For a minute, I almost thought he was serious. But he wasn't, of course. He and that horrible Thrushbeard went off to the council room. Then Father came back as good-tempered as anything.
3: Ah, here you are, Yetive.
1: Oh, Father. Yes, of course, here I am. Or did you think this was my ghost?
3: I'll join you, if I may.
1: I guess Pom Pom won't object.
3: This is the hour of the evening when music would be pleasant.
1: Music? Well, I dare say it would be all right. Why, listen, there's music right now. Somebody has started to play outside the castle window.
3: So they have.
1: It really is pleasant, isn't it? Open the window, won't you, Father?
3: Certainly. Glad to.
1: Why, not bad at all. Who's playing, Father?
3: A very shabby-looking fellow, a cap down over his eyes, a kerchief round his neck, but he is a good musician. Should I ask him in to entertain us?
1: Why not?
3: Fine. Oh, musician! Musician!
9: Yes, sire.
3: Come in and play for us. The door is just within those gates there.
9: Yes, sire, at once.
3: Well, now, Yetive, glad you're willing to have the fellow in.
1: Why not? I'm bored enough to welcome a distraction.
9: Here I am, Your Majesty.
1: Well, what a great tall fellow you are. Practically another King Thrushbeard.
3: Yetive, how on earth can this ragged fellow remind you of King Thrushbeard? Why, look, he has no beard at all.
1: Good heavens, Father, I can see that. I only said he was as tall as Thrushbeard.
3: Ah, well then, we can proceed.
1: Yes, let's have some music.
3: No, I think not, Yetive. Only a few hours ago, you heard my vow. I swore to marry you to the first beggar who entered the palace gates. Well, here is the beggar, your husband, daughter.
1: Father, you're joking.
3: Yetive, you have many things to learn. I hope this fellow may be the means of educating you to a less selfish point of view. Come now, what do I call my new son-in-law, fellow?
9: Why, you can call me the Minstrel Man.
3: Very well, Minstrel Man. Will you marry my daughter?
9: Why, well, what can I say except this is so sudden?

0: Come now, little wife. Why sit there beside me with such an angry face? I'm not too bad a fellow. Meet me halfway, and we may be very happy.
1: Don't be idiotic. Her Royal Highness Yetive happy, married to a miserable beggar. Oh, this wagon is hideously uncomfortable. How much farther?
0: Relax, Yetive. It isn't far.
1: And make that donkey be still.
0: My, my, what a demanding little wife. Even expects the donkey to be silent at her command.
1: Well, then, you be still. One donkey braying is enough.
0: Oh. I think it's time we started the first lesson, little.

0: town there in the valley. My, it's a beautiful looking place, such fine homes. Tell me, who is the lord of that city so fine?
1: It belongs to King Thrushbeard. It might have been thine.
0: King Thrushbeard? And how odd your voice sounded just then. Almost like someone else.
1: Really?
0: I must have been mistaken. Oh, look at that beautiful forest. Tell me, who was the lord of that forest so fine?
1: It belongs to King Thrushbeard. It might have been thine.
0: Thrushbeard again? And your voice?
1: Whoa!
0: Why on earth are we stopping here at this wretched little hovel?
1: This, dearest wife, is our home.
0: This miserable, fallen-down hovel is where you live?
1: Yes, and where you live, too, from now on.
0: Oh.
1: Come on. See, I open the door on our drawing room.
0: Drawing room? More like a cold, dank cave. Well, summon the servants quickly. I'm tired and hungry.
1: My dearest little love, there are no servants.
0: No servants?
1: Nary a one. But I, too, am tired and hungry, so please hurry and light the fire and put the kettle on. I want my supper as soon as you can get it.
0: As soon as I can get it? Are you out of your mind?
1: Oh, me, I guess it's time for the second lesson. Yetive, listen. Do you see this little paddle?
0: Why, yes, I see it.
1: It can be used on a spoiled little princess as easily as on a beggar maid.
0: But you wouldn't. I demand that you...
1: Will you get my supper?
0: No. Yes. Put the paddle down. Yes.
1: Ah, the kettle is right there on the hob.
0: Oh, what a fool I was.
1: Don't cry, little wife. It's better to sing.
0: Oh, dear. How I wish I had married the king.
1: Yetive?
0: Yes, what is it?
1: Come when I call.
0: If you have anything to say to the Princess Yetive, you can come to her.
1: Who is the Princess Yetive? I call my wife, the minstrel man's wife, and I'll call just once more, then I'll come with the paddle. Yetive?
0: Oh, very well. What is it?
1: So, the lesson of the paddle was learned. Now, that's some progress. But not much.
0: Oh, how much longer will this go on? How much longer must I, a princess, be a beggar's beck and call?
1: It will go on, little wife, till you forget that you're a princess and I a beggar. It will go on until you learn to feel for others as you feel for yourself.
0: Oh, I don't understand a word you're saying.
1: You don't? I was hoping you were beginning to get the idea. Well, let's see. You haven't been much of a success as a cook. Your scrubbing's very inadequate. Perhaps you can be of some use by selling pottery in the market.
0: Selling pottery?
1: Yes, I've taken the last penny of my savings, and I bought a stock of bowls and pitchers. Tomorrow you can take them to the market and see how you fare as a saleswoman. A prince.

0: Well, here's a pretty little merchant. How much for that bowl, miss?
1: 10 coppers, sir. That is, I think it's 10. Yes, that's right, 10.
0: Oh, you sound new to selling, miss. Well, here's 10 coppers. And I say, look out there, you fool! Watch out, miss!
2: Oh, my pottery! My bowl!

0: Well, I'm waiting to hear you say you're sorry, wife. My last penny went to buy those bowls.
1: It wasn't my fault they were broken.
0: You can't say you're sorry? I see. Well, in that case, I guess the next job for you is kitchen wench in the castle.
1: The castle? Whose castle?
0: The lord of the castle is King Douglas, a man whom you once called King Thrushbeard. Oh, but don't get your hopes up. You'll have no chance to appeal to him.

0: Where you'll be in the kitchen, helping the turnspit boy.
1: I, who could have married King Thrushbeard, helping the turnspit boy in his kitchen? No, I won't.
0: Uh-oh, Yetive, the paddle.
1: Oh.
0: Very well, then. Do a good job, and the cook has promised that you shall have scraps and leavings from the king's table to bring home, just like the turnspit boy. Here, you can carry this little bucket for the scraps. Take it, Yetive. Come with me. Your new job is waiting.
2: There. I've got my bucket full of wonderful scraps. You're very nice, Yeti, letting me take your share of the bones.
1: My share of the bones? Should I quarrel with a turnspit boy over the leavings from a feast?
2: Well, some scullery maids would. I thought you were going to be that kind too, Yeti, but you've been getting nicer all the time.
1: Nice? You think I'm nice, turnspit?
2: Oh, yes. Only, why are you sad so much, Yeti?
1: I have much to regret. But how on earth can I show I'm sorry now?
2: Show you're sorry? For what, Yeti?
1: I'm sorry for a lot of things. I have been for a long time now, but who'd believe me?
2: Oh, Yeti, don't be unhappy. Listen, I have an idea. Let's both go up and peek into the ballroom and watch the ball for a minute.
1: Do you think that would cheer me up, Ned? To see a lot of beautifully dressed men and women dancing, as I once danced?
2: But, Yeti, we can see King Douglas himself, maybe. Have you ever seen him?
1: Long ago, I saw King Thrushbeard.
2: King Thrushbeard?
1: Never mind. Yes, do let's go look at the dance for just a moment. But we must be careful we're not seen.
2: I know just the place, Yeti, behind the curtains in the corridor. We'll see King Douglas and all the noble folk, and you'll feel lots happier, I know.
3: Oh, that was wonderful, Your Majesty. And it's so good to have you back.
0: It's pleasant to be back, Lady Jane.
3: Really, it's all been so mysterious. Months ago, you rode away to a neighboring kingdom to meet a princess. And then what happened? Where have you been ever since?
0: Someday soon, I hope to tell you all the whole story, Lady Jane. In the meantime...
3: Good heavens, what was that?
0: Something fell out from behind that curtain.
3: Oh, a tin bucket! Spilling out from it.
4: Good grief. It appears to be a messy lot of bones and greasy peeling.
0: Someone's behind that curtain. Well, my boy, what are you doing here?
5: I'm sorry.
1: Run, Nettie. Run on upstairs quickly.
0: Well, the scullery maid, too, as I live and breathe. No, you don't, boy. I have you.
5: Oh, Yeti, what will I do?
1: Please, sir, let him go. I did it. I dropped the bucket. And I'm terribly sorry for embarrassing you, but please don't punish the boy.
0: And should I care how somebody else feels? Do you know who I am?
1: No, sir, but it doesn't matter. Whoever you are, you should care. Oh, believe me, it's better to feel for others as you would feel for yourself.
3: Well, did you ever? Now the scullery maid lectures the king.
1: The king? You are the king? Oh, what have I done? Oh, I'm sorry. I'm very sorry.
0: Yetive, no, don't run away. Yetive, Flasa, I've caught you.
1: Oh, Your Majesty, please, I said I was sorry. You call me Yetive. How do you know my name?
0: I've known you a long time, Yetive, and I know what a wonderful change of heart you must have had to speak to me as you just did. But you don't recognize me at all.
1: That lady said you were a king, but you can't be the king whom I call Thrushbeard.
0: No.
1: You have no beard.
0: I shaved it off to become the minstrel man, my dear.
1: The minstrel man?
0: Yes, I am the minstrel man, your husband, Yetive. And I was the rider, too, who galloped across your pottery in the marketplace.
1: Oh, it's not possible.
0: My disguises were good, I see. And now, little wife, will you forgive me for all the suffering I've caused you? And will you come back to the ballroom with me now and be introduced as my queen?
1: Oh, you can't know what you say.
0: I do, indeed. I know that at last your stubborn pride has melted away to reveal a sweet and gentle heart. I know that now you are the Princess Yetive I was sure you could be from the beginning.
1: Oh, if I am, it's your doing.
0: Then come, my dear.
1: But look, these rags I'm wearing.
0: Yetive, must I get out the paddle?
1: No, I'll come.
0: And I have a feeling this is the last time I'll ever have to mention that paddle, my queen.
1: It will be my king, I promise.

0: Well, why didn't you say so in the beginning? Have the Prime Minister get you anything you want. You can work right here in a room in the castle if you want.
1: And my little brother? You'll let your doctors attend him? Cure him?
0: Yes, yes, of course. Take care of all the details, Prime Minister.
2: Yes, Your Majesty.
1: Oh, thank you. Thank you.
0: Never mind that. Weave me something new and different. Get busy at once. Today. Now, Lord Chamberlain, those purple robes.
1: Now, Dickie, just let me wrap this cloak about you so you'll be all ready when the carriage comes from the castle. You're not too weak to sit up.
3: No, no, of course not, Grisel. Oh, Grisel, I'm so excited. The Emperor must be a very nice man.
1: Well, his doctors will be able to make you well again, Dickie.
3: I know it. Then why do you still look so worried, Grisel?
1: Oh, Dickie, I had to get the Emperor's consent, and I wasn't really telling a lie. I can weave a little.
3: I don't understand what you're talking about, Grisel.
1: Oh, never mind. There's the carriage, just as the Prime Minister promised. Oh, we're going to the castle, Dickie, and the doctors will take care of you and make you well. And that's all that matters.

0: And how's the weaving coming along, my girl?
1: Oh, Your Majesty, good morning. Oh, you look very splendid this morning.
0: Oh, you think so? Just another red satin outfit. It's your work here. I'm anxious to see what's taking shape in that loom. Well?
1: Your Majesty, I'm really only getting started. You mustn't judge by this.
0: Well, no, I guess not.
1: Your Majesty, if you'll just give me a little more time, it will get better. Yesterday, your doctors examined my little brother. They gave him some medicine and prescribed treatment. Already he's better, Your Majesty.
0: Yes, well, I'm glad to hear that. But see here...
1: I can't thank you enough for letting me bring him here to the castle. And he thanks you, too, with all his heart.
0: He does, eh? You're an odd sort of girl, I must say. Always talking about your little brother. Don't you care about fine clothes, beautiful materials, rich embroidery?
1: Well, really, Your Majesty, I think a good and honest person could wear rags and look beautiful.
0: What? Oh, that's nonsense. That's...
2: Oh, here you are, Your Majesty. I've been looking all over the castle for...
0: Well, Lord Chamberlain?
2: Oh, you look marvelous, magnificent, splendid. Oh, your 10 o'clock outfit is definitely the finest yet, sire. Your Majesty, two mysterious strangers are most anxious to see you at once.
0: Two mysterious strangers? What's so mysterious about them?
2: Your Majesty, they say they are weavers.
0: Weavers?
2: But not just ordinary weavers, Your Majesty, at least not according to them. They said to tell you they're magical weavers.
0: Magical weavers? Oh, what can that mean? Oh, I must go interview them at once.
2: Yes, I thought you'd want to see them immediately.
0: I do, indeed I do. After the disappointment of this girl's efforts so far, magical weavers are just what I need.
3: Yes, Your Majesty, we weave...
4: The most beautiful fabric ever seen on Earth.
3: It shimmers like the sun.
4: Glows like the sea.
0: My, it sounds like just the fabric I've been dreaming of, if it's really as wonderful as you say.
3: Your Majesty, it's even more wonderful than we said.
4: Yes, wait till you hear.
3: When we said we were magic weavers, well, this fabric we weave...
4: is not only beautiful beyond words, it has a magic power that will really amaze you, Your Majesty.
0: A magic power? The cloth itself?
3: Yes, Your Majesty. Only those folk who are honest and worthy of the post they hold can see this gorgeous cloth.
4: To everyone unworthy of the job he holds, the cloth is invisible.
0: Oh, what? Do you mean it?
3: Mean it? Look, sire, by this 7-pointed star I wear o'er my heart, I swear it is so.
4: And think what it will mean. Have you ever had doubts about some of your advisors? Your Prime Minister, for instance, ever wondered if he had your best interests at heart?
0: Oh, I have wondered. Indeed, I have.
3: Wait, only wait till the cloth is woven. If he sees it, all is well. But if he doesn't...
0: Oh! How soon can you begin work? How soon?
3: Well, we need looms, Your Majesty, and money for the finest gold and silver thread.
4: Much money, sire, but...
3: The cloth will be worth it.
0: Yes, anything you want, anything.
3: A secret place to work?
0: Of course, the loft beyond the room where the girl is with her little brother. Come, and perhaps you can have a costume of this wonderful new material ready for my birthday parade.
3: Oh, Fee, did you ever dream he'd go for it so completely?
4: No. Oh, by the 7-pointed star I sewed on my waistcoat, I never dreamed it would be this easy.
3: All we have to do from now on is eat, sleep, play cards,
4: and sit up at these looms and pretend to weave when anybody comes by.
3: Eat, sleep, pretend to weave, and collect money.
4: Oh, let's not forget the main part of our project, getting all the gold we can out of the old fool.
3: Feeny, my boy, there never was such a beautiful swindle. We'll both wind up rich as king.
1: Graysell. Wait. Graysell, what's the matter? Why did you come running in like that?
5: I heard it all, Dickie. I never meant to listen at first, but then I heard what they were saying. I heard them laughing.
1: Graysell, what are you talking about?
5: Those new weavers up in the great front loft. They're not magicians. They're swindlers.
1: What?
5: Oh, with your good, honest little heart, you'd never understand, Dickie. But the Emperor's giving them thousands of florins, and they're just out to cheat him. Oh, I've got to tell him. I've got to tell him right away. Your Majesty, you must believe me.
0: Believe you, eh?
5: Yes. After I heard them talking, I got a chance later to look at their looms. And even though they were pretending to weave, there wasn't a thing on the loom.
0: Oh, that's good. That's great. Now I know they're really first-rate magicians.
5: Your Majesty, how can you say that?
0: Oh, my dear girl, those weavers told me anybody who is unfit for his or her job will find the cloth they weave invisible. Well, you're a very nice girl, but you took on a job of weaving when you came to the castle, and you certainly aren't very good at the job.
5: Oh, Your Majesty.
0: Yes, yes, I saw that for myself. So now, when you tell me you can't see that magical cloth, it just proves what those weavers said.
5: Oh, what can I do now?
0: Don't worry. I won't send you packing, even though you are a poor weaver. Stay on till your little brother is completely well. Oh. But, oh, I can hardly wait now till those weavers send me word to come look at the cloth. It must be gorgeous, magnificent. Oh, wait till I have an outfit made of that. Oh, I can hardly wait. I can hardly wait. I can hardly... Naturally, there isn't the slightest doubt about my being able to see the cloth. However... Prime Minister, I have had word from the weavers that they are coming along very nicely with that magical cloth they are weaving for me.
6: They should be. Do you know how many thousand florins I've given them for thread so far? 12,569.
0: Never mind that. If it's all they say, it will be worth it. And that's why I called for you, Prime Minister. I want you to go have a look at what they've done so far.
6: Me?
0: Why, yes. Why not? Are you by any chance afraid to go look, Prime Minister?
6: No, of course not, Your
0: Well,
6: Majesty.
0: Then, go this morning. Go at once. I shall be waiting to hear what you say.
7: $12,569 florins so far,
8: Feeny. For just sitting around up here and sleeping.
7: Think we can ask for another 1,000 florins today?
8: Why not? We need bales of pure golden thread for this material, after all.
7: Oh, yeah. And another 1,000 florins tomorrow, and more the next day. Oh, it's a wonderful life, if you're clever.
8: Hark. Someone knocks.
7: Quick, to our looms. Pretend to weave.
9: I see you in there.
8: Come in.
7: Oh, Prime Minister, good day to you, sir.
8: Yes, good day. You'll excuse us if we continue to weave, sir. We're most anxious to have this material finished by the Emperor's birthday.
9: Yes, of course. I came at the Emperor's request to look at the cloth and report.
7: Well, what do you think, Prime Minister? Ever see anything like that before?
9: See? Where?
7: Prime Minister, don't tell me. Oh, Feeny, and I thought for sure he'd be able to see it. An excellent Prime Minister, I thought.
8: Yes, I too. Oh, but this magic never fails. Well, obviously, he isn't...
9: Stop that crazy talk at once. I see the cloth. Certainly I see it.
8: You do?
9: Of course. It's beautiful.
3: You really think so? You like this border at the edge, do you?
9: The border. Yes, it's fine.
4: Good. And then you'll tell His Majesty you're well, please.
9: Yes. And you'll be finished, when?
3: Well, looking at it, when would you figure, Prime Minister?
9: Looking at it? Looking at it. Will it be finished in time for His Majesty's birthday parade?
4: Well, if we get right back to work. Come on.
3: Yes, I guess you can promise it for his birthday, Prime Minister.
9: Your Majesty, day after tomorrow is your birthday, and you still haven't gone to see the material the weavers are creating for you. Aren't you curious at all?
10: Curious? Of course I'm curious. You saw the material, Prime Minister? Saw it clearly?
9: Yes, Your Majesty. I know I'm a good Prime Minister and worthy of my job, so of course I saw it.
10: Surely I'm as worthy to be Emperor as you are to be Prime Minister.
9: What's that, Your Majesty?
10: Nothing. I just want to wait till it's finished, that's all.
2: Your Majesty, the material is finished.
10: Oh, yes, Lord Chamberlain. What?
2: Yes, Your Majesty. The weavers would like you to come now to be fitted for your robes for the parade.
10: Come to be fitted?
9: I guess the moment has come when you have to go look at it, Your Majesty.
10: Have to? What kind of talk is that? This is the moment I've been waiting for. Come, I know it's going to be splendid.
3: There you are, Your Majesty. Does it please you?
9: Yes, is it all you'd hoped, Your Majesty?
2: I think it's magnificent myself, but then it's up to you, Your Majesty.
10: It's up to me now, isn't it?
4: Only feel that texture, Your Majesty.
10: Feel it? Yes, feel it.
3: Oh, not there, sire. What's the matter? Can't you see?
10: Yes, of course I can see it. It's gorgeous, magnificent. Drape it over me at once and begin the fitting.
4: Yes, of course, sire. Just a minute now. There.
3: Feels like nothing, doesn't it?
10: Nothing? Yes, it certainly does.
4: Fine as a spider's web. Oh, yes, indeed. The stuff dreams are made of.
10: Yes, indeed. Dreams. That is, it's...
3: What a sight you'll be in the parade on your birthday.
10: Yes. A gorgeous fabric like this. Why, I'll be a sensation.
11: Well, I suppose you
12: merciful saints, I never saw such a crowd lined up and waiting for the royal procession.
13: You know why, don't you, Master Gregory? You heard what they're saying about the material the Emperor's robe is made of.
12: Sure, I heard. Only upright and honest people can see it, they say. Wonder how many of us in this crowd will see it.
2: Make way now. Make way.
13: But, Lord Chamberlain, I told you I don't want to see the parade.
14: I do, Grace Al. My goodness, I wouldn't miss it for anything.
2: Besides, it's the Emperor's orders. Everybody in the castle turns out. I'm due over near the gates now.
14: Oh, I'm so excited.
13: It's because you don't know, Dickie. Oh, poor silly man.
14: What's that you're saying, miss? Who's a poor silly man?
13: Oh, but it's his own fault. I won't care.
14: Oh, the parade's beginning.
12: Yes, it's beginning.
13: Can you see the Emperor yet?
12: I can see the royal canopy that shades him.
13: Listen, they're admiring his new clothes.
12: No, he's coming inside. I heard.
13: Can you see his new... Oh.
14: But, sister... The Emperor hasn't any clothes on, just his underwear.
13: Dickie,
14: he hasn't any fancy clothes on at all.
10: Who said that? Who spoke?
14: I did, Your Majesty, sir. And why didn't anybody else tell you? They should have.
13: Listen to the innocent. And he's right. I'll admit it. I don't see any new clothes on the Emperor either.
12: Nor I. It's true. Silence! The child who spoke out. Let him come forward.
13: Oh, Dickie, what have you done?
14: Why, I told the truth, that's all. Come, Grace, now come with me.
13: Of course, Dickie. Your Majesty, please don't punish him.
0: Why, it's you, the girl who said she could weave, and it was your little brother who spoke out.
14: Yes, Your Majesty, I spoke. I had to.
0: Had to? Those weavers said only dishonest people would find the material invisible. But can a little child like you be dishonest?
14: I'm not telling a lie, Your Majesty. You've been very kind to me. Your doctors helped me get well, so it seemed like I ought to tell you. You weren't dressed right for a parade.
0: I thought I couldn't see the cloth because I wasn't the good emperor.
13: You couldn't see it because there wasn't any. Those weavers weren't magicians. They were swindlers. I tried to tell you.
0: And now, here I stand before all my people looking like a fool. A poor, half-naked fool. Listen, they're laughing.
13: Your Majesty, my mother taught us the only way to face the world after making a terrible mistake was to admit the fault.
0: Admit it? Yes. My people, I don't blame you for laughing. I stand here looking like a fool, and I am a fool. I haven't any fine clothes on. I've been cheated and swindled by my own vanity.
13: Your Majesty, look. Look what's happened.
0: What's that?
14: You do have clothes on. All of a sudden, you have robes on of pure gold.
0: Robes of gold? Is it true? It looks like it, but I
13: guess there is magic in the world, Your Majesty. Magic the weavers never dreamed of. When you began to speak in honesty and humbleness, the golden robes appeared.
0: Now I'm dressed in gold. But that isn't why I feel better than I ever felt in my life.
14: I imagine you feel good for speaking the truth.
0: Yes, yes. My people, will you forgive my past vanity and have patience as I endeavor to be a better ruler to you than ever before in the past? Thank you, thank you. Then the parade will continue. But Prime Minister, Prime Minister.
6: Yes, Your Majesty.
0: Another horse for this little boy and sister. Let those who first spoke out the truth lead the way.
11: Long live the

0: pretend.
1: Hello, pretenders.
2: Hello, Uncle Ted.
1: Well, we've got an exciting story, and we should get right to it. So, who can think of an unusual way to travel to Let's Pretend?
3: I can. Let's go by trampoline.
1: You mean bounce our way to Let's Pretend?
4: Sure. Trampolines are fun. All we have to do is keep bouncing until we get that one big bounce that will bounce us up and away.
1: Well, why not? We can do anything if we try hard enough. So, one trampoline, please. Okay, everyone, let's get bouncing.
5: Hey, this is fun.
6: Whee!

0: Once upon a time, when enchantments happened a lot oftener than they do these days, a certain kind and handsome prince named Bertram was on his way to pay a visit to a neighboring kingdom. He and his faithful serving man, Henry, were full of good cheer as they rode through the forest, quite unaware of the danger they were soon to meet.
1: Ah, it's a great day to be out on a journey, isn't it, Henry?
2: It is indeed, Your Highness. Why, even an old codger like me gets the notion he's a youngster again.
1: Well, we won't overdo it today, even so, Henry. We'll stop early and ride on to the castle tomorrow morning. And we'll still be in plenty of time for the princess's birthday party.
2: Aye, that's right.
1: Tell me some more about the Princess Rosalie, Henry. You said she was beautiful as any maiden you'd ever seen.
2: Aye, that she is, sire, with hair like spun gold and eyes like cornflowers.
1: And does your disposition match her beauty, Henry? Is she kind and sweet-tempered as well as lovely?
2: Kind and sweet as a princess should be, sire. And I'm thinking she'd be as fine a bride as anyone could hope for you, lad.
1: What? Oh, now, see here, Henry, who's talking about anything like that?
2: Well, nobody right now, but I just have a feeling when you two meet, there'll soon enough be some talk about wedding bells.
3: Stop! Do you hear me? I say, stop!
2: Hark! Who's that?
1: Good heavens! An old woman up ahead. Whoa, beauty, whoa!
3: Stop! Stop where you are! Not an inch farther!
1: Good madam, if you will stop shrieking and look for a moment, you will see we have stopped. Both my servant and I. How can we help you?
3: Help me? What makes you think I need help?
2: See here, ma'am. Be a bit more courteous when you speak to His Highness Prince Bertram, if you please.
3: Don't tell me how to behave. Don't tell me who he is, either. I know he's Prince Bertram, and he's staying right here in the forest with me. You can ride along now, old man.
1: What?
2: Get out of His Highness' path at once now.
3: In this part of the forest, I give the orders, and I'm ordering you, Prince Bertram, to get down off your horse and come with me at once.
1: Really, madam, I'm afraid I can't obey that request unless
2: Your Highness, please, don't even speak to her, but let us ride on at once. This is no ordinary old woman, but a witch.
3: Well, what a clever old man.
2: She is. Look, her eyes flash red.
3: They'll flash even redder if you don't dismount and come with me, Prince Bertram. For years I've been looking for a young, handsome prince to help me in my work. So quickly now.
1: Up, Beauty. Come, Henry, you're right. Come on, Beauty.
3: No, no you don't.
1: Let go of that bridle, old woman.
2: Let it go.
3: Come with me, Prince Bertram, or take the consequences.
1: Never. I'd rather die than help a witch.
3: Oh, it won't be such an easy choice. You won't die. One more chance, Prince Bertram. Come with me.
1: Never.
3: Then see how you'll like being a frog for the rest of your life. Amaranth. Tamarind.
2: No, no, stop. Amaranth. Stop, you evil wretch. Oh, Your Highness, Adeline. Spare your horse.
1: I can't, Henry. I can't move.
3: Scylla! Let it be!
2: Oh, no, no, no. It's not so. It can't be.
3: There's your master, old fellow, looking pretty silly now that he's a great green frog.
2: Oh, I can't bear it. Oh, Prince Bertram, Your Highness, sir. Oh, my heart is breaking. I can feel it breaking within me.
3: I'll fix that for you, old man. Mina!
2: Oof! What on earth?
3: Thank me, old man. I wished an iron band around your heart to keep it from breaking. Here's another, Tina.
2: Ooh.
3: There. Aren't you grateful? Two iron bands around your heart so it can't possibly break, even though your prince has become a frog.
2: Oh. Oh, my dear master, there must be some way to undo this enchantment.
3: Only one way in all the world. But he'll find a way to undo the magic, more miserable than staying as he is. Unless he wants to act as ugly as he looks. I'm thinking he'll stay a frog from this day on.
4: Your Majesty, there's still no sign of Prince Bertram along the high road.
5: Dear me, that's really very curious. The prince wrote he was most anxious to come and eager to meet Rosalie.
6: Didn't he say he wanted to meet me too, Father?
5: No, wait another 5 years, Evelyn. Your turn will come. But, Nana, I guess we'd better not wait any longer for Bertram. How about it, young people? Shall we go ahead with our surprise party now?
7: Oh, yes, yes.
5: All right, then, Nana. Will you go and get the Princess Rosalie and tell her, say we're ready for tea?
4: Of course, Your Majesty.
6: And remember, Nana, not a word about the surprise.
4: My landlady, Evelyn. Do you think I'd be giving it away now? I'll be back with the birthday girl in just a moment.
6: Oh, dear. I'm so excited. Wait till she sees all of us crying surprise. And wait till she sees all the presents heaped up on the table here.
5: There she is. Come in.
4: Here I am. Oh, my goodness. Where did you all come from?
5: Happy birthday from us all, daughter dear.
6: And here are the presents, Rosalie. Don't you want to start opening them right away?
8: Oh, yes. We want to see them too.
6: Which is the one from you, Father? The big one right here? Oh, how did you guess, Rosalie? Open it.
9: Oh!
6: Father! What a beautiful golden ball!
5: Too much of a toy for a young lady just turned 17?
6: Oh, no, no, it's lovely. I never saw anything like it.
5: Nor heard anything like it either, I imagine.
6: Heard?
5: Throw it to someone, my dear. Just toss it gently in the air.
6: To me, Rosalie, to me.
10: All right, Evelyn, catch.
6: Father, it plays music. Oh, it's the loveliest thing in the world. Thank you, thank you.
5: You're welcome, my dear.
6: Now open my present.
10: Oh, I'm going to open all the wonderful presents here. And then we'll all go out in the garden and toss the golden ball back and forth in the sunshine. Does that sound like fun?
7: Oh, yes.
10: All right. But toss the ball back to me now, won't you, Evelyn? I can't bear to have it out of my sight for a minute.

How it flashes in the sunlight. It seems as though I'll never get tired of tossing it and listening to its music. Even Evelyn is a little weary of it now, but I'll never be. Oh, no, no! Please, not in the pool! Oh, it can't!

0: There now, Your Highness, dear. 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
1: Oh, Nana, I can't help it. I love that golden ball more than anything.
0: I know it, my dear, but surely your father will get you another.
1: He can't. He's tried. He's had messengers go all over the land, and there isn't another one like it.
0: Well, then, we'll have the pool drained.
1: Nana, you know that's not possible. This is a bottomless pool. Oh, I'd give anything if somebody could get it for me, some way. Oh, if I only hadn't been so careless.

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1: Only one way to break the enchantment. That's what the witch said, and I've one chance to find out what it is.
0: Ribbit.
1: Ah, here at last, the Cave of the Winds.
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2: Who comes to the Cave of the Winds?
0: Ribbit.
1: It is I, good woman of the winds. I come seeking help.
2: Well, a little frog, what can I do for you, sir?
1: Oh, wind woman, tell me it is true what I have heard all the wild creatures saying up and down the rivers and streams. They say you are a kind enchantress and use your magic only to do good for man and beast alike. Is it true?
2: It is true, little frog.
1: Then help me, wind woman. I am in this shape because of a terrible enchantment laid on me by the Witch of the Wood.
2: Ah, the Witch of the Wood. Oh, she knows the cruelest spells of all.
0: Ribbit, ribbit.
1: But do you know the way to break this one, wind woman, so once again I can be myself, Prince Bertram of Alisan?
2: Yes, I know the way to undo the spell, Prince Bertram.
1: Then tell me, oh, tell me.
2: The spell can be broken in this wise. Somehow, some way, you must find a fair and lovely princess.
1: I was on my way to visit a fair and lovely princess when this spell fell on me.
2: Ah, but wait. That princess may or may not be the one who can help you. You must find a princess to whom you can render some service. You must see to it the princess is obligated to you. And then, listen well now, for this is the hardest part. Here is what you must do to become yourself again, Prince Bertram.

0: Princess Rosalie, it's a week now since you lost your golden ball in the pool here, and you can't go on like this, sitting here grieving your heart out. Come now, come back with me to the castle.
1: Oh, Nana, please. At least I'm near to the spot where I lost it when I stay here by the pool.
0: Very well. If you won't come in, then I shall bring some hot chocolate and honey cakes out here. And please, please, don't cry any more.
1: Don't cry? Oh, when it was my own fault. Oh, why? Why did I toss it so near the pool?
2: Ribbit.
3: Good luck for me that you did.
1: Oh, who's that?
2: Ribbit.
3: It is I.
1: But who? I see no one. Where are you?
2: Ribbit.
3: Here, at the edge of the pool.
1: At the edge of it? But I see only a great green frog.
2: Ribbit.
3: Exactly.
1: Oh, good heavens, it speaks. The frog speaks. How can that be?
3: Never mind that. You'd like to have your golden ball back, wouldn't you?
1: Oh, yes. Yes, more than anything. Oh, could you get it for me, Mr. Frog?
3: Oh, yes, yes, of course.
1: Oh, wonderful.
3: If you're willing to do something for me in return.
1: Oh, anything, anything.
3: Well, you're very obliging, aren't you? Still, I'll wager I could ask for something you won't want to do. Could I come live with you in the castle?
1: Live in the castle? Why, of course, why not?
3: Eat off your golden plate.
1: If you can bring back my golden ball, of course you can eat off my golden plate.
3: Drink from your own silver cup.
1: Oh, of course, of course. Oh, please, Mr. Frog, get my ball.
3: Wait. May I sleep at night on your silken bed?
1: Yes, yes. I told you anything.
3: All right. I have your promise. Wait here.
2: Ribbit, ribbit.
1: Jumped into the water. He's diving down, down. Oh, will he get it? Will he? He has it. I hear it. Oh, oh.
3: All right, Princess. Here is your golden ball.
1: Oh, thank you. Thank you. Father, Nana, Evelyn, listen. I have it back again. I have it back at last, my beautiful golden ball.
2: Ribbit, ribbit, ribbit, ribbit, ribbit, ribbit.
3: Wait a bit. Wait up there. You don't think I got those promises from you for nothing, do you? Wait.
1: Father, look, Nana. Evelyn, only look.
4: Rosalie, we were just about to send for you.
0: Dinner is ready, Your Highness.
1: But look, listen. Your golden ball. Oh, you have it back.
0: Oh, yes.
4: How on earth did you get it, daughter? I thought it was deep in the bottomless pool.
1: The strangest thing, Father. An ugly old frog hopped out on the edge of the pool and said he'd get it.
2: Ribbit, ribbit.
1: A frog? A frog said he'd get it? Wait, wait, wait a minute. Listen.
2: Ribbit, ribbit.
4: Yes. What in the world is that?
0: Why, it sounds like a frog.
1: Oh, it is. Oh, and I'm a terrible person. I forgot all about my promise.
2: Ribbit.
3: Open the door. Open the door for me.
1: Yes, of course, Mr. Frog, and I'm terribly sorry I ran off and forgot you.
2: Ribbit.
3: Oh, you are you?
5: A frog that talks? How does it happen, Mr. Frog? Well, tell us.
2: Ribbit.
3: I'm not here to answer questions. I'm here to get what was promised.
1: Yes, of course, Mr. Frog, and you shall. You see, I am grateful. Now, what all did I say I'd do?
4: Yes, just what is all this, Rosalie? I take it you made some promise to the frog as a reward for getting your ball?
1: Yes, Father. I said he could live in the castle with us and, let's see.
3: Eat from your golden plate. Drink from your silver cup. Sleep on your silken bed. So hurry up now. Put me up on the table.
1: Well, please, Mr. Frog, you don't need to be so ugly about it.
5: Yes, my goodness. You don't need to swell up and pop your eyes like that. Rosalie keeps her promises.
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3: Pick me up, pick me up.
1: Please, don't hop around so. Father, look at him. I never dreamed he was this ugly. How can I bear to pick him up?
4: What you have promised, you must perform.
1: Oh, all right. There. But don't squirm, Mr. Frog. I'm putting you on the table, right here, beside my own plate.
2: Ribbit.
3: All right. Put some food on it, and be quick about it. And where's your silver cup? I'm thirsty.
1: My silver cup? Oh, yes, of course. Here, Mr. Frog. Oh, Father, look. He's half into my cup, and he's splashing the water all about. Oh, how can I keep him beside my plate?
4: He is being as ugly as possible about it. But if you didn't intend to keep your promise, Rosalie, you shouldn't have made it. Put some food on your plate for him now. What you have promised, you must perform.
2: Ribbit. Ribbit.
5: My goodness, I don't see why he has to get his feet all over your plate that way, Rosalie.
1: Well, that seems to be his way of getting the food he wants.
5: Well, it's not very pleasant to watch a frog messing up your food while we're eating.
4: All right, Evelyn, that's enough.
2: Ribbit.
3: All right, I've had enough. Now I'm sleepy. Take me up and put me on your little silken bed, princess.
4: Just a minute, Mr. Frog. I grant you, promises are made to be kept. But after all, my daughter made the promises she did without half thinking. You took advantage of her desire for her ball.
2: Ribbit.
3: I had to. There wasn't any other way.
4: And the thing is, she's done her best to keep them, although you haven't made it too easy. Must you sleep on her bed and force her to go somewhere else?
3: Yes, yes, she promised. She's got to keep the promise. Her bed.
1: Oh, Father, it's as though he was trying to force me to the point where I'd be glad to break a promise.
2: Ribbit, ribbit, ribbit, ribbit, ribbit, ribbit.
3: Yes, yes, take me upstairs now. You promised. You put me on your bed.
1: All right.
4: Go along with your sister, Evelyn, and as soon as she's put him down as he wishes, take her into your room.
5: All right, Father.
2: Ribbit, ribbit, ribbit, ribbit, ribbit, ribbit.
3: Pick me up, ribbit.
1: Oh, all right, all right. Ugh. All right. Evelyn, open the door.
2: Ribbit. Ribbit.
5: Well, here we are with that disgusting creature.
2: Ribbit.
3: Put me on your bed. Your pretty silken bed.
5: Listen to him. Mother, thank you for all you've done already.
1: I made the promises. I have to keep them. All right, Mr. Frog. Here is my bed.
3: No, no, no, no. Turn down the covers first. Fix it properly. Properly, you fool.
1: Oh, enough. I've had enough. Turn down the covers, indeed. I never promised that. Fix it properly. I'm going to fix you properly. I'm going to...
5: Rosalie, what are you doing?
1: I'm getting rid of him. I'm throwing him just as far as I can and just as hard as I can.
5: Rosalie! Rosalie! Oh, what's happened?
6: Please, please don't be afraid, Princess.
5: A handsome young man standing there right by the wall where you threw the frog.
1: Where did you come from? I threw a terrible croaking frog against the wall and suddenly the frog is gone and you're there. Where did you come from?
6: I was the frog, Princess. But now, thanks to you, I'm released and myself again. And now, will you please forgive me for acting so horribly?
5: He was the frog. It's magic.
6: That's right, Lady Evelyn. It was magic. Terrible magic. A wicked witch enchanted me because I wouldn't do her bidding. And it seemed there was only one way in the world to undo the magic.
1: For somebody to throw you against a wall?
6: For a fair, honorable lady to become so aggravated with me, she'd hurl me against a wall. Yes. And that was what I found out from the enchantress in the Cave of the Winds. And that was why I had to behave so dreadfully to you, Princess Rosalie. Please, please say you forgive me now that you know.
1: Yes, of course I forgive you.
6: The old witch was right. It was harder to keep acting rudely to you than to stay a frog. I thought you'd never lose your temper, dear Rosalie.
5: Father's taught us we must always keep promises. That was the real trouble.
6: Yes, and he's right, of course, in most cases. But sometimes when a foolish promise has been forced from you, it's better to break it.
1: Yes, yes. What will Father say to all this?
7: Oh, we must take you to him at once.
1: Oh, yes, of course. Come, Prince. Oh, my goodness, but I don't even know your name.
6: I am Prince Bertram of nearby Alisan.
1: Prince Bertram?
5: You're Prince Bertram? The one who didn't come to Rosalie's surprise party?
6: I was on my way when I met with the witch who transformed me.
1: Come, come, we must take you to Father. Oh, he'll hardly believe his ears.
6: Just one moment now and we'll be turning in the gate, Rosalie.
1: It must feel wonderful to be coming home again, Bertram.
6: I never dreamed of such a homecoming, with the loveliest princess in all the world beside me as my bride. Ah, here we are. Now for the moment I've been waiting for, putting faithful old Henry's heart at ease about me. Come, let me help you down, dearest.
1: Yes, and then do go find Henry right away.
8: Who's there? Who's there?
6: Look. There's Henry now. Henry!
8: Who is it? Who comes? The master's not... No, I'm dreaming.
6: No, Henry, you're not dreaming. It is I myself again.
8: Prince Bertram, your highness, oh, master, sir.
6: Oh, you can't guess how glad I am to see you again, either.
8: It's just my heart that's been locked in iron bands since the evil day you were enchanted. It's swelling, swelling inside me.
1: Good heavens, what's that?
8: The iron bands that wicked witch put around my heart are breaking. They're gone. Not needed anymore. My master is himself again, safe and sound.
6: And even happier than ever before. Oh, look, Henry, I want you to meet my bride and the new Queen of Alisan.
8: The Princess Rosalie. Oh, ma'am, is it true? You're married to His Highness? I couldn't have hoped for anything better.
6: All right then, Henry. Lead the way into the castle. The master and his bride have come home to live happily ever after.

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Tonight's titles were Jorinda and Joringale, King Thrushbird, The Emperor's New Clothes, and The Frog Prince. This set of shows aired on the evenings of. No air dates given. Tune in next Friday evening, same time, same place, for another set of thrilling and awesome drama, adventure, or historical shows, here on Audio Theater. This is your hostess, Zoe, saying thanks for listening. Until then, have a good one.

0: Good evening. This is Christopher. Welcome to Audio Theater for Sunday, October 11th, 2026. This evening on Audio Theater, I present a comedy quad play from the old-time radio series The Great Gildersleeve. This evening's shows are entitled Plastic Mouse Trap, Banker's Son, Gildy Sells His House, Gildy Looks for a Job, and Gildy Back as Water Commissioner. These shows aired on the evenings of September 24th and October 1st, 15th, and 29th, 1944, respectively. Gildy, family, and friends begin tickling your funny bone momentarily. Enjoy this evening's presentation.
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0: Let us turn now to the busy world of industry and finance. Jubilant last week was eager, bumbling Throckmorton P. Gildersleeve, one-time water commissioner and prospective mousetrap tycoon. 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We find him now at dinner discussing those plans with his legal counsel, Judge Hooker. Present also are his niece Marjorie and nephew Leroy.
1: Now, let me give you the picture as I see it, Judge. To begin with, we issue 10,000 shares of stock, McGee and I, at a par value of $1 a share.
2: Pass the salt, will you?
3: You can reach it.
1: That gives us a startling and a starting capital of 10,000. Now all...
2: Leroy, pass the salt.
1: Leroy, pass the salt.
4: She didn't say please.
2: I did, too. And anyway, why should I?
1: Pass the salt. Pass it.
3: Here, Marge. Salt.
2: Never mind. You're too late. I'll eat it without salt.
1: You'll take it. Here, give me that, Leroy.
4: Uncle Mort, not on my ham.
1: You asked for salt. Confound it. Now eat it.
4: But not on my ham. The ham was salty already. I wanted it on my...
1: Eat it. God. I'm trying to talk business with the judge here. I'm sorry, Judge. Continue.
5: I wasn't saying anything, Gildy. It was you.
1: Oh, yes. Well, I'll go back. To begin with, McGee and I issue 10,000 shares of stock.
5: Excuse me, please.
1: Yes?
5: Before you begin, if Marjorie's through with the salt there...
1: Give him the salt.
2: Here, Judge. Leroy, you don't have to grab.
1: Quiet. Now, if you're listening, Judge...
5: I'm listening, Gildy. Continue. I always like a little salt on my spinach.
1: I always like a little quiet when I'm talking.
5: You're always talking.
1: Leroy.
5: Proceed, Gildy.
1: I've forgotten where I was now.
5: Well, you were cooking up some shady stock deal.
1: Oh, yes. Well, to begin with, what do you mean, shady? This is all open and above board, Judge. We simply issue 10,000 shares of common ordinary stock, which gives us a working capital...
6: Excuse me.
1: What is it, Bertie?
6: How about a little more of the corn pudding for the judge?
1: Pudding, Judge?
5: Well, I'll tell you, Bertie, I shouldn't eat any more, but by golly, I'm going to. It's simply delicious.
6: Yes, sir, it sure is.
4: Shoot the jam, Marge.
1: Leroy, that's no way to ask.
4: Sorry. Prithee, fair one, wouldst pass the raspberry jam?
1: Marjorie?
2: Thank you, sister dear. You're welcome, brother dear, and may it choke you. Sweet kid.
1: No.
6: Leroy, a little more corn pudding for you?
4: Not for me, Bertie.
6: I got only a little of it left here. Ain't you going to help finish it up?
4: No, thanks, Bertie. I can't stand the stuff.
1: Leroy, is that any way to talk about something Bertie has worked hard on?
4: Well, it's squishy. I can't stand anything squishy.
1: I've told you, young man, not to criticize your food. Give him another helping, Bertie.
6: Oh, Mr. Gildersleeve, if the boy don't want
1: Give
6: it,
1: him another helping.
5: According to modern education, Gildy, you're all wrong and
1: Let's keep modern education out of this, Judge. Give the boy another helping, Bertie.
6: Yes, sir. I'm sorry, Leroy.
4: I'm telling you, I can't eat it.
1: You'll either eat it or go to bed.
4: All right, I'll go to bed.
1: No, you won't. You'll eat it.
4: Yes, sir.
1: A little corn pudding never hurt anybody. I ate corn pudding when I was your age. Didn't like it particularly, but I ate it. Corn pudding is good for you, Leroy. Builds you up. Vitamins. All right, you don't have to eat it if you don't want to.
4: Thanks, Unc. Hey, guess who's back in town?
5: Who?
4: Marge knows, don't you, Marge?
2: If you're referring to Everett Todd, I can't stand him.
4: Oh, you can't, eh?
2: No, I can't. Everett Todd is a mole.
1: A what?
2: A mole. He's

0: Strip.
1: Mold. That's a new one.
2: You mean Ainsworth, Todd's boy?
0: Yeah, Everest.
2: I thought he went to military school.
0: He did, but the Army took it over. So now he's back in high school. He ought to be in reform school.
1: Yep.
2: Oh, now, he can't be that bad, Marjorie. His father's president of the First National Bank.
1: We all know that, Judge. But what difference does it make? The boy is plainly a mole. And so is his old man. I can never stand him either.
0: Thank you, Uncle Mort.
1: Never had any use for Ainsworth. I haven't any use for his son. I don't want him hanging around my niece.
2: Now, Gildy, you don't know anything about the
1: boy. He's a mole, Judge.
0: He threatened to come over this evening. If he does, I shall just refuse to see him.
1: If he does, I shall throw him out on his ear.
0: Boy, I hope he comes.
1: Why?
0: You haven't seen him lately. He's got a good 6 inches over you, Unc.
1: Finish your dinner, Leroy. The judge and I have business.
0: I'm finished.
1: Eat your corn pudding.
0: What?
1: Eat it.
0: Okay.

0: Miss Marjane in here?
1: No, she's up in her room doing her homework.
0: Oh, there's a young Mr. Todd at the door to see her.
2: Todd? That must be Ainsworth's boy.
1: Well, by George, I'll tell him where
2: he... Now, wait a minute, Gildy, wait a minute. Have the young man wait, Bertie. You know, I've been thinking.
1: What?
2: I wouldn't be too hasty about throwing young Todd out of the house. You may want to borrow money from his father's bank.
1: Borrow from Ainsworth Todd, that stuffed shirt? I never borrow a nickel from him. I'd sooner raise the money myself. By George, I will raise it myself.
2: How?
1: I don't know.
2: Todd isn't a bad fellow. He's got the only bank in Summerfield.
1: Monopoly.
2: Oh, you're talking like a baby, Throckmorton. What on earth have you got against Todd?
1: Well, he threw me out of his office once, if you must know.
2: What for?
1: We had a disagreement. I may have called him a crook in the heat of the argument.
2: Huh. Well, you better see if you can get back in his good graces. If he's against you, you won't get credit anywhere in town.
1: Oh? Hmm. Maybe you're right, Judge.
2: I've got to be going now. But think it over, Gildy.
1: Yeah. Bertie, I'll speak to the young man myself.
0: Yes, sir. Good night, Judge.
2: Good night.
1: Well, well, well, my boy. Gildersleeve is my name.
3: How do you do, sir?
1: So you've come to see Marjorie.
3: Well, yes, sir. That is, if she's in.
1: Oh, she's expecting you, all right. Yes, indeed. Come right in. Oh, Marjorie.
4: Yes, Uncle Mort?
1: Better hurry down, my dear. Someone to see you.
4: Who is it?
1: Never you mind. We'll surprise her. Well, let me have your hat. Come in and sit down. I remember your father. Remember him well. You have a visitor, my dear?
4: I have. Oh, hello.
3: Hello, Marjorie. How are you?
4: I thought you were kidding when you said you might come over. I've got an awful lot of homework to do.
3: Oh, gee.
4: I'm terribly sorry, but I'll have to ask you to excuse me.
1: Now, Marjorie, you can relax for a few minutes. Bad for your eyes to keep studying all evening.
3: It's been pretty warm lately, hasn't it, Marjorie?
1: Yes, it has. Quite unseasonable.
3: I guess it'll be getting colder pretty soon, though, huh, Marge?
1: Think so, Marge?
4: Oh, I suppose so.
3: Marjorie, do you like Wedgie Arcola's music?
4: Oh, it's all right, I guess.
3: I think he's murder. His whole band's murder, but he's really murder. I think he plays more trumpet than Harry James.
4: I wouldn't know.
3: You don't happen to have Wedgie's record of Is You Is or Is You Ain't, do you?
4: No, I haven't.
3: Well, I just happen to have it with me. I mean, out in the car, if you'd like to hear it. He plays an awful lot of trumpet in that record.
1: Is that so? By the way, how's your father these days?
3: Would you like to hear the record, Marjorie? I think you'll enjoy it.
1: Oh, sure she would. So would I.
3: Well, swell. It'll only take a second.
1: Oh, look out for the hat rack.
3: I'll leave the latch off. Be right back.
1: Marjorie. You're not being very polite to your young friend.
4: Uncle Mort, I told you I didn't want to see him. He's a mole.
1: Now, my dear, that's just your opinion.
4: Oh, no, it isn't. You said so yourself. You said you didn't like him.
1: I don't even know him. I need money from his father's bank to finance our company, my dear. And I can't have you insulting this boy.
4: Oh.
1: Just be friendly, can't you?
4: I suppose you want me to let him kiss me.
1: If he tries it, I'll break his neck. All I want is ordinary courtesy, my dear. Just be friendly. Because if you're friendly, he'll be friendly. And if he's friendly, maybe his father will be friendly. The tight one. Now, if you... Oh, hello, my boy. Got the record, I see.
5: Yeah.
1: What's his first name, my dear?
4: The phonograph is over here, Everett.
1: Yes, right over here, Everett.
3: Oh, thanks. Gee, I sure hope you're going to like this, Marjorie.
1: I'm sure she will.
4: I heard his record of Blue Lagoon, and I thought it was awfully good.
3: Oh, that one? After he made it, he fired his whole rhythm section. The new guys are much better.
1: How's your father these days, Everett?
3: Is the needle hot yet?
1: I guess he's all right.
3: Well, here we go.
1: Nothing like a little jazz.
3: That's Wedgie, Mr. Gildersleeve. Some tone, huh?
1: Great. I always liked the cornet.
4: It's a trumpet.
1: Trumpet. Oh, it's hard to tell which is which.
4: Quiet. How can we hear it?
1: Oh, sorry. You think the fellow is Toscanini or Tchaikovsky?
3: And that's the end of the solo. That trumpet's really murder, isn't it?
1: It suggests murder.

0: Anyway, when this our caller first started, he was a piano player. He didn't switch to the trumpet till later.
1: Well, that happens. By the way, Everett, what was your father before he became a banker?
0: I guess he was always a banker.
1: I guess he's pretty good at it, too. Knows who to lend money to. Knows a reliable man when he sees one.
0: Yeah, I suppose so. I never thought much about it.
1: Leroy, what are you doing down here in your pajamas?
2: For corn's sake, I couldn't sleep. What was all that racket?
3: Racket? That Wedgie Arcola's latest record.
2: Arcola? Oh, boy, play it again, huh? He's super.
3: Why not? Just the trumpet solo, Everett.
1: You belong in bed, young man.
2: Oh, just let me hear it this once. Roll them, Everett.
0: They're rolling.
1: What'd you say the name of the piece was?
2: Quiet, I want to hear the trumpet.
1: They can hear it across the street. Well, anybody gets paid for stuff like that, I can't imagine.
2: That's the name of the piece, Unc. Yep. Is you is or is you ain't my baby.
1: Little ungrammatical, isn't it?
2: Boy, that Arcola is really super.
1: Go to bed, Leroy.
2: Well, it's only 10:30.
1: I don't care. It's time you were in bed. Besides, it's 10:45.
2: It's 10:40.
1: Stop quibbling and go to bed.
2: Gosh, you never want me to have any fun.
1: Hates to go to bed, the little rascal. Now, what were we talking about, Everett? Oh, you're talking about your father.
0: No, about Wedgie Arcola. But, gee, I ought to be going home.
1: Stick around. It's only 11.
0: No, gee, I gotta go.
1: Well, now that you know the way...
0: I'd like to come and see Marjorie
3: again. Oh, I hope you will.
1: That's the way, my dear. Yeah, we'd love to have you.
0: Well, it's sure great to meet people that are interested in good music. I'm afraid Mr. Gildersleeve isn't quite as sold on Wedgie as I am.
1: Don't you believe it, my boy. I'm crazy about Wedgie.
3: Really, Uncle Mort?
1: I think he's great. Is you is, oh, is you ain't, my baby.
0: Oh, gosh. Mr. Gildersleeve, as long as you're getting to be such a fan, how'd it be if we played it once more? Just the solo part.
1: Oh, sure. Love to hear it.
3: Come on, Everett. I love every note of that thing.
1: It'll take more than 10,000 to pay me for this. More than 20. By George, there isn't enough money in the whole bank. Yeah, that's murder.
0: Oh, it sure is. Well, good night, Mr. Gildersleeve. Good night, Marjorie. I'll leave the record for you. Only take good care of it, huh?
3: Good night.
1: Yeah, good night, my boy. Oh, and give my regards to your father. Now, for Pete's sake, let's go to bed.
4: 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Now, let's get back to the great Gildersleeve. Several days have passed since we last saw him, and though he hasn't yet been able to see Mr. Ainsworth Todd of the Summerfield First National, his hopes are high. At the moment, we find him at home, enjoying the comforts thereof.
1: Oh, that thing again. I can't stand this.
4: So he leaves home and seeks refuge down at the drugstore with his old friend, Mr. Peavy.
5: Hot enough for you, Mr. Gildersleeve?
1: I don't care how hot it gets, Peavy, as long as it's quiet. That's one thing I'll say for this place. It's quiet.
5: Sometimes it's too quiet. Something I can do for you?
1: No, I'd just like to sit here and enjoy a little peace, if you don't mind.
5: A little hullabaloo at home?
1: Hullabaloo. It's a madhouse. Every evening, all evening long, is you is or is you ain't my baby. I can't get the darn thing out of my head.
5: Yeah, I know how it is. Reminds me of a tune when I was a boy. Drove father crazy. That must have been 45 years ago, but I still catch myself humming it. Let's see, how did it go now?
1: Never mind.
5: Dun, dun, dun, dun, dun, dun, dun, dun, dun.
1: Let it go.
5: Dun, dun, dun,
1: dun, dun, dun, dun, dun, dun, dun, dun, dun, dun, dun, dun, dun, dun, dun, dun,
5: dun, dun, be a hot guy in the old town tonight.
1: Listen, that's the kind of a thing I came down here to get away from.
5: No, I'm sorry, Mr. Gildersleeve, but your mentioning tunes reminded me of it.
1: I'll be more careful in the future.
5: Yes, sir, I believe we still have a record of that on our music box.
1: Music box? You still have a music box?
5: Oh, yes. The modern type, of course, with the flat metal record.
1: The modern type, yes.
5: I thought some last Christmas of trading it in on a phonograph. Thought maybe Mrs. Peavy might like it. But then I decided to wait until they get the thing perfected.
1: Well, maybe you're better off with the music box at that, Peavy. At least you won't run into an is you is or is you ain't my baby. Oh, dear. By George, Peavy, have you ever stopped to ask yourself what the younger generation is coming to?
5: No, I haven't. What are they coming to, Mr. Gildersleeve?
1: I don't know. But I don't want to be around when it arrives, I'll tell you that. Is you is or is you ain't. I'll tell you one thing, they'll come to no good.
5: No, I wouldn't say that. Take your children. Now, Marjorie, she comes in here after school sometimes.
1: Yes?
5: And the boys crowd around her, maybe two or three of them, and offer to buy her a soda.
1: Oh, how does she handle it?
5: Well, I don't know how she does it, but she does.
1: By George, she's pretty cute, isn't she?
5: Yes, and the boys seem to think so, too.
1: Yeah, that's going to be a problem. Going to be a problem. Heck, it is a problem.
5: She was in here yesterday with that Todd boy, the banker's son.
1: Oh, him. That's nothing to worry about, Peavy. She can't stand him.
5: Yeah, I wouldn't say that.
1: Peavy, I know all about it. She's being nice to him. But she's doing that because I asked her to.
5: You asked her to?
1: Uh-huh. You see, well, I can't stand the kid either, but his father is president of the bank.
5: Oh.
1: McGee and I are planning to negotiate a little loan so we can go into production.
5: The mousetrap.
1: Yeah, the mousetrap. Mm. I have an appointment at the bank tomorrow morning, Peavy, so I just hold on to myself and keep my temper till then, and Marge, we can keep hers. We'll get what we need, and we can give Junior the old heave-ho then. Pretty foxy, eh, Peavy?
5: Mr. Gildersleeve, do you ever have trouble sleeping night?
1: No, why? What do you mean? That's just good business, Peavy. You know, Todd will do the same thing. Can't trust those fellas. I only asked the girl to be a little polite to the kid, for goodness sake. There's nothing wrong in that. Oh, good night, Peavy. Well, good morning. Mr. Todd in? Gildersleeve is my name. I have an appointment.
6: Oh, yes. Right through there, please.
1: Mr. Todd, remember me? Gildersleeve?
7: Oh, yes, yes. Come in.
1: I'm afraid I'm a little early.
7: That's all right. I've been here since 8:30. Sit down.
1: Thank you. I guess you have to get up pretty early in the morning to get ahead of the First National Bank of Summerfield. Yes, sir.
7: Well, we're all a little busy these days.
1: By the way, we've been seeing a good deal of your son lately. Fine lad, fine lad. Perhaps he's mentioned me.
7: Not that I recall.
1: Oh, he hasn't.
7: Was there something you wanted to see me about, Mr. Gildersleeve?
1: Yes, there is. Mr. Todd, you're a banker, right?
7: I like to think so.
1: I guess we all know what bankers are in business for, to make a little money, right?
7: The First National is interested in any legitimate proposition.
1: Then you've come to the right place. Mr. Todd, I'd like a loan of $10,000.
7: You would? Well, may I ask the purpose of this loan?
1: The purpose is to build a factory.
7: And what, may I ask, is this factory going to manufacture?
1: None of your business.
7: Well, you can't expect a loan if you don't tell us what you're going to manufacture.
1: If I tell you, how do I know you won't steal the idea and make it yourself?
7: Mr. Gildersleeve, The First National of Summerfield is a banking institution, pure and simple. We do no manufacturing and no selling. Neither do we wash windows.
1: I noticed that. Well, you're in business, aren't you?
7: Let us say rather that we're engaged in public service.
1: Well, you can say it, but I don't know who'll believe it, brother. Here I come in with a perfectly good invention that all it needs is a little money to get it started. And what kind of a reception do I get?
7: Mr. Gildersleeve, if you would be so very kind as to tell me what your invention is, perhaps we could then sit down and discuss this matter reasonably.
1: All right, I'll tell you. Certainly, I'll tell you. I'll tell you what it is. It's a mousetrap.
7: It's a mousetrap?
1: Yeah, and a darn good one.
7: Mr. Gildersleeve, I am a very busy man. Good day.
1: Listen, Todd, you can't treat me like this. I'm a depositor in this bank.
7: I was just about to mention that.
1: Well, I withdraw my account.
7: It has just been brought to my attention, Gildersleeve, that your account has been overdrawn.
1: Nevertheless, I withdraw it. In the future, you can withdraw your son from my power if I don't kick him out first. Yes, sir. I guess I told him. I'll tell that smart aleck kid, too. Teach him to park his car across my driveway.
8: Oh!
1: Marjorie!
0: Hello, Mr. Gildersleeve.
1: I'll deal with you in a moment, young man. Marjorie, will you come with me, please? Here, into my study.
8: Yes, Uncle Mort.
1: You wait right where you are, Everett. Now, young lady. Was that impudent young scoundrel kissing you, or was he not?
8: I don't know.
1: He had his arms around you, didn't he?
8: Sort of.
1: He hadn't actually kissed you?
8: Not exactly.
1: What do you mean, not exactly? He either kissed you or he didn't.
8: Well, he tried to kiss me, but he missed.
1: Oh, I see. I might have known he'd be that kind of a boy who'd pull something like that. I knew he was a sneak the first minute I laid eyes on him.
8: He's not a sneak.
1: Oh, yes, he is. He's a sneak, and so is his father. And by George, I'm going to kick him right out of this house, and right now.
8: Wait a minute, Uncle Mort, it wasn't his fault.
1: Of course it was his fault. It's always the boy's fault.
8: I tried to get him to kiss me.
1: Marjorie, do you know what you're saying?
8: I tried to get
1: him. Don't repeat it. My little niece, I knew the time would be coming soon when we'd have to face this kind of thing.
8: Oh, Uncle Mort, it's not so serious.
1: Not so... Sit down, my dear. Look at me, not off at the bookcase. Now, this is serious, my dear. A girl's first kiss is something very special. It should mean a great deal.
8: But I had my first kiss 2 years ago. Jerry Nesmith. He kissed me in the cloakroom in junior high school.
1: Oh, he did, eh? Well, from now on, I want your kisses to be something sacred, Marjorie. I want you to start saving them for the man you're going to marry.
8: But I don't know who that is.
1: You? You'll know when you meet him. When the right man comes along, you'll know.
8: How?
1: Well, you just know, that's all. It'll feel like spring in your heart, my dear. You'll find yourself thinking about him all the time. You'll be unhappy when he's not around. You'll spend all day looking forward to the moment when you'll see him. And when you're with him, you'll feel like singing.
8: Is that the way it is?
1: That's love, my dear, when the right man comes along.
8: That's exactly the way I felt ever since Tuesday.
1: Oh! That's ridiculous. You're much too young. You're just a child.
8: Yesterday, I saw his face in my English literature book, just as clear.
1: Marjorie, this is nonsense.
8: Last night, I felt like singing when I saw him coming up the front steps.
1: This has gone far enough, young lady. You send this boy home instantly.
8: But Uncle Morris!
1: I forbid you to see him again.
8: But why?
1: I'll not have kissing going on at your age. Will you send him home?
8: No, I won't.
1: Marjorie, have you no regard for my wishes?
8: But Uncle Mort, this whole thing was your idea in the first place.
1: Well, I only wanted you to be friendly.
8: Well, I was. Can I help it if I like him?
1: Liking him is one thing, and kissing and cuddling is something else. I won't have it.
8: Well, can we be just friends?
1: Can I trust you?
8: Sure. We'll just talk and have fun like we did before.
1: Well, we can try it. But the first time I see a sign of any monkey business...
8: Oh, Uncle Mort, you're a darling.
1: Now, Marjorie...
8: You're the sweetest uncle that ever lived.
1: Now, why did I do that? Well, we're only young once, I guess. Probably just as well, too. Oh! This could go on for years!

0: should have been in school today.
1: Oh, yes, Leroy, what happened?
0: Boy, did I have fun with Ethel Hammerschlag.
1: What? You and Ethel Hammerschlag?
0: Yeah, in the cloakroom.
1: Leroy, what did...
0: Me and Piggy put a live frog in a lunchbox. Boy, was she surprised.
1: Very good, my boy. And I mean, don't ever do it again. You had to, little Leroy. Good night, everybody.
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0: Why is it that meat roast, so appetizing at dinner, often tastes a little flat when you serve it cold? 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

0: let's join our friend the great Gildersleeve. It's 3 weeks since his dismissal as Summerfield's water commissioner. The development of his friend Fibber McGee's plastic mousetrap has been stymied temporarily for lack of capital, and Gildersleeve's affairs appear to be at a standstill. However, he still likes to eat, as we see now, joining him at breakfast with his family.
1: Pass the syrup, will you please, my boy?
2: Here. More hotcakes, Miss Gildersleeve?
1: Yeah, but not too many, Bertie. Say, 3 or 4, huh? How about you, Marjorie?
3: No, thanks. I think you and Leroy are disgusting.
1: Disgusting? Why, we're just healthy, my dear.
4: Well, I'll fix one more batch, and that'll have to hold you.
1: All right, Bertie.
4: Oh, Miss Gildersleeve, I wonder could you give me some money for the grocery bill? The man asked for it yesterday, but you was out.
1: What does he want money now for? Tell him I'll pay him the bill in the usual way.
4: I told him that, but he wants it now.
1: Why? Why in the name of why?
4: Well, I'll tell you how it was, Miss Gildersleeve. Man came in yesterday afternoon, and he says to me, "Hi," he says, "is the boss home?" "No, he ain't," I says. And he says, "Well, when he gets home, you ask him for this 1843 that's due on the groceries," he says.
1: Yes, Bertie.
4: So I says to him, "How come?" I says. And he says, "Mr. Gildersleeve ain't working now," he says, "and I can't afford to take no chances," he says. "Chances," I said. "Look here, man. You ain't taking no chances on Mr. Gildersleeve," I said. "Why, he ain't paid me my salary for 2 weeks," I says. "And I ain't one bit worried."
5: He said, "Oh, my goodness."
4: I sure told him, didn't I, Mr. Gildersleeve?
5: You sure told him, Bertie.
4: But he still wants his money.
1: Well, I'm sorry about your salary, Bertie. It's strictly an oversight. Here. Oh. little short. Well, here's 1 week anyway, Bertie.
4: Oh, thank you, sir.
1: If that's one of your friends, Leroy, have him wait outside till we finish breakfast. I won't have him watching every forkful I put in my mouth.
6: Oh, it might be Piggy. I'll go see.
1: The darn kids. Why don't they stay home?
3: Maybe it's the grocery man.
1: If it is, he can go right back. And who is it, Leroy?
6: It's a lady, Unc. Here's her card.
1: Oh? Miss Gladys Wheeler. Real estate. What does she want?
6: How should I know?
1: Well, ask her to come in.
6: Okay. She ain't bad looking.
3: Isn't Leroy horrible?
1: No, he's not. He's... well, he's growing up anyway. Come in, Miss Wheeler. Come in. Sit down. Have some hotcakes. Have some coffee.
7: Oh, no, thank you, Mr. Gildersleeve. I'm an awful pest interrupting your breakfast. I'd be glad to wait outside until you're through.
1: No, no. I've finished, as a matter of fact. Sit down. This is my niece, Marjorie.
7: How do you do?
3: How do you do?
1: And my nephew, Leroy.
7: How do you do, Leroy?
1: Say, how do you do, Leroy?
6: Okay, how do you do? Gosh, I let her in.
1: great kid. What can I do for you, Miss Wheeler?
7: Well, Mr. Gildersleeve, I wonder if you've ever considered selling your house.
1: Selling my house? No, I never had. I don't think I'd be interested.
7: Oh, I don't blame you, I must say. Such a lovely home. Still, I have a client who's authorized me to offer you $12,000 for it.
6: $12,000?
5: Leroy.
6: But Uncle Mort, it only cost
1: $7,000. You children leave the room, please. Miss Wheeler and I are talking business, and you don't know anything about it.
7: I know the house cost $7,000 originally, Mr. Gildersleeve. Still, my client is willing to pay $12,000.
1: Cash?
7: Cash.
6: Grab it, Unc.
1: Leroy. Miss Wheeler, I wonder if you'd like to see the rest of our house. The dining room is no place to discuss business.

0: And here we are back in our living room. I guess you've seen everything in our humble abode.
1: Oh, it's all so nice and homey.
0: Oh, yes, but I've been thinking of making a change. Man ought to move once in a while.
1: Then you'll be dropping in at my office this afternoon to sign the contract.
0: Oh, yes, I'll be there.
1: Honestly, Mr. Gildersleeve, it's a pleasure to do business with a man who knows his own mind.
0: Well, I've always liked to make decisions quickly. Bingo, that's me.
1: I'll bet you're a wonderful executive.
0: Oh, you think so?
1: Well, most men would have to consult their wives.
0: Haven't got one.
1: Really?
0: Oh, no, sir. Put loose and fancy free, full of beans, and will I make my own decision.
1: Well, at least most men would have to consult lawyers, and goodness knows who.
0: Why should I pay my lawyer a fee on such a simple deal as this? The old goat, he'll be surprised.
1: Mr. Gildersleeve, as I said before, it's a pleasure to do business with you.
0: Well, it's the same to you, Miss Wheeler. Say, do you ever like to,
1: Do I like to what?
0: Let it go. I'll be in your office this afternoon.
1: Well, that's fine. Thanks, Mr. Gildersleeve.
0: Oh, thank you. Goodbye, Miss Wheeler.
1: Goodbye.
0: Yeah. By George, she's so cute, it's a shame to take advantage of her. Still, it's not her money. What's that? Well, I agreed to sell it, my boy. I'll sign the papers this afternoon.
2: Leroy! Hey,
0: Mark!
2: We're gonna move!
0: Leroy!
2: Marty, we're gonna move!
0: Leroy! Subside, please, Leroy. Of course, you understand you children will have to give your consent. I'm only the trustee.
2: Well, I'll okay the deal.
3: Leroy, what were you hollering just now?
2: Uncle's selling the house, Bertie. We're gonna move. Isn't that swell?
3: My.
4: Is it true, Uncle Mort? Are you really gonna sell it?
0: If you approve, my dear, the house really belongs to you and Leroy.
4: Oh, sell it. Sell it and buy a new one. I know just the house.
0: Well, maybe we ought to talk about it a little. I hope you realize your uncle is making a pretty smart deal.
4: Oh, sure.
0: You know, I ought to go into the real estate business myself. It's a lot easier than I thought.
2: Yeah, all you do is you buy a house for $7,000 and sell it for $12,000.
0: Well, the whole trick, my boy, is to know values. Know values and make decisions quickly. If I'd been the kind of a man that fools around, can't make up his mind, she might have bought some other house.
2: I told you to grab it, Unc.
4: Sure, but what do you know?
2: I know how much a 7 from 12. Are you sure?
0: No, children.
4: Uncle Mort, could we buy the Weston's house? It's not very big, but it's cute.
0: Oh, yes, it's a nice house. Very nice.
4: It has 2 bathrooms. I get awfully sick of waiting for you to finish shaving every morning.
2: What about me hanging around where you take those bubble baths?
4: I do not take bubble baths.
2: You took one last week. You left a lot of bubbles in the tub, too.
4: I did not.
2: You did so.
0: If that will do, children. The Weston house might be very nice, Marjorie. Probably get it for $6,000, maybe $5,000. Or how about something out in that new subdivision?
4: Oh, I'd love to live in Shady Oaks. The houses are all new out there.
5: The kitchens are nice out there, too. Post-war style.
4: Oh, the Nielsens have a lovely English cottage out there. 2 bedrooms and 3 bathrooms.
0: Only 2 bedrooms?
4: Oh, Bertie would love the kitchen.
5: Yeah, I'd love it, but I wouldn't want to sleep in it.
2: Yeah, I don't think I'm going to sleep in the bathroom either.
0: Yes. We'll need something a little bigger than 2 bedrooms, Marjorie. But don't worry, there are dozens of houses in town that'll be fine for us.
2: Let's get a great big house.
0: We don't need a mansion, my boy.
4: As long as there's plenty of bathrooms. It'll be wonderful to have a house with a powder room.
0: A powder room?
4: Every house in Hollywood has a powder room and a rumpus room. Wouldn't you like a rumpus room, Uncle Mort?
0: Why not? Yeah, let's have a rumpus room.
5: If I'm going to clean all these rooms, I hope there's a restroom.
0: Don't worry, Bertie. Good times are coming. You know, ever since that real estate woman walked in here this morning, I felt that everything was going to be fine. I'll take this money, we'll buy a new house, then I'll put the rest of it in mousetraps, and pretty soon I'll be a millionaire. And when I'm a millionaire, Marjorie will have 2 bathrooms all to herself, Leroy will have a baseball diamond and a running track, and I'll have a rumpus room with a snack bar. And Bertie, you'll have an assistant.
5: Mr. Gildersleeve.
0: Yeah. Don't laugh, Bertie. It could happen.
1: This is is just a standard form sale contract, Mr. Gildersleeve. It provides that you vacate your house within 30 days.
0: 30 days?
1: Well, that's customary. Oh, but of course, I don't have to tell you. I can see you've had real estate dealings before.
0: Oh, yes, plenty of them.
1: Would you care to use my pen or...
0: Maybe I ought to just glance through the rest of this.
1: Oh, by all means, take your time.
0: Oh, thank you. You're a smart girl, Miss Wheeler. Not like an ordinary agent rushing a fellow into something. Where do I sign?
1: Right here.
0: Oh, yes. Throckmorton P. Gildersleeve.
1: And the duplicate copy.
0: That's the one I keep.
1: That's right.
0: Throck. Oh, pen's gone dry.
1: Oh, sorry. Here's another one.
0: Oh, wonderful. Two pens. Well, Throckmorton P. Gildersleeve.
1: Thank you. That does it.
0: Yes, sir. Well, I have a feeling we ought to celebrate a little. Come on out and I'll buy you a soda.
1: Oh, I'd love to, Mr. Gildersleeve, but I've got a customer waiting over on the other side of town. Some other time.
0: All right, some other time. Before you go, Miss Wheeler, it's been such a pleasure doing business with you.
1: Yes?
0: I'd like to throw a little business your way.
1: Oh, really? Well, you call me.
0: Oh, I don't have to call you. I just want you to find me a house. Something around $5,000 or $6,000.
1: Oh. Well, I'm sorry, Mr. Gildersleeve.
0: What do you mean? Don't you want my business?
1: Well, yes, but... Well, the fact is, there isn't a single house available in Summerfield.
0: What?
1: Unless you'd be interested in something around $20,000 or $25,000.
0: Give me back that contract.
1: Now, Mr. Gildersleeve, that would hardly be fair to my client, would it?
0: Fair? What's being fair about it to me? You swindled me out of my house for half what it's worth, and all the time you know I won't have anywhere to go.
1: You know where you can go, Mr. Gildersleeve.
0: Why, George, if you...
6: Greg Gildersleeve will be with us again in just a few seconds. 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Only 2 ration points a pound. And remember, Kraft makes parquet. Now let's get back to the great Gildersleeve, who's really painted himself into a corner. Having sold his own house for a good price, he can't find another to move into at any price. He's tried every real estate agent in town, examined the classified ads, and now at his wit's end, he's taken time out to get a haircut and think it over. So we find him in the hands of Floyd Munson, wedged into a barber chair, strangled by a mussy sheet, smelling like a lily as Floyd gives him the finishing touches.
7: Well, Mr. Gildersleeve, who's going to win the election?
0: Hard to say, Floyd, hard to say. You don't know anybody who has a house he wants to sell, do you?
7: Why, are you in the market, Commissioner?
0: I may be, shortly.
7: Well, there was a fellow in here the other day said he might want to get rid of an Oldsmobile.
0: I can't ask my family to live in an Oldsmobile, Floyd. What I need is a house.
7: Why, are you getting thrown out of yours?
0: I'm not getting thrown out, I've sold it.
7: Is that a fact? Funny I didn't hear about it.
0: I just told you.
7: Bet you got a pretty good price for it, huh?
0: A fair price.
7: Yeah, it's a good solid house you got there, well built. Bet you got easy $8,000 for it. $9,000, maybe. With the garage and all, maybe $10,000.
0: I got a fair price. My problem now is to find a place to live.
7: Yeah. Well, I got a nice little place there. Nothing fancy, you know what I mean? We could do with another bathroom. Wife's always hollering at me. But it's a roof over our heads.
0: I'm not worrying about you, Floyd. It's me.
7: Say, now you mention it, I hear where Otto Slesnick and his wife ain't getting along so good again.
0: What's that to me?
7: Well, I was passing their place the other night, and they were carrying on something fierce. I heard her call him a bum mechanic. That ain't good.
0: Well, if you don't mind, Floyd, I'm not interested in any local gossip at the moment.
7: Now, wait. Supposing it was to go from bad to worse. Supposing they were to bust up. Why, there'd be a house.
0: Huh?
7: Sure, you gotta think of those things. Wife happens to pass a remark. Man reaches for a piece of crockery. First thing you know, there's a house on the market.
0: Floyd, you've given me an idea. Yeah, finish me up, will you?
7: Practically done now.
0: Great.
7: Of course, if you're thinking of that house of Otto's, it's only got 5 rooms.
0: Why'd you tell me about it? I need at least 7.
7: Well, it's only an idea. Maybe if you was to look around and sort of keep your ear to the ground, you know what I mean?
0: Hmm.
7: After all, life's no bed of roses. Otto and his wife, they're not the only lovebirds in town.
0: If there was only some way...
7: Just because a man opens the door for his wife or carries the groceries home for her, you don't know how he treats her when he gets her there.
0: Floyd, how are the Thompsons getting along these days?
7: Oh, I'm afraid that's all straightened out. Her mother finally went home.
0: Oh, blew over. Oh, yeah.
7: Of course, maybe I oughtn't to say this.
0: No, what?
7: Well, I don't know this. I only heard. But it seems where Doc Pettibone came home at 4:30 the other morning and she put the bolt on the door and wouldn't let him in.
0: Doc Pettibone, eh? Always wondered how he stood it. It's not a bad house, either.
7: Well, that's only what I heard. But where there's smoke, there must be fire, you know what I mean?
0: By George, I know where I can find out, too. Let me out of this chair, Floyd.
7: There you are, Commissioner.
0: Thanks, Floyd. Thank you very much.
7: Well, if it ain't Fred Kelly. What happened, Fred?
8: No cracks, please.
0: Where'd you get the black eye, Fred?
8: Ran into a door in the dark.
0: Oh, that's too bad, too bad. Let me know if you hear anything, Floyd.

0: Dr. Pettibone?
1: Well, yes, I do most of his prescription work.
2: I know that, Peavy, but have you seen him?
1: Yes, I have. As a matter of fact, Mrs. Peavy and I played bridge with the doctor and his wife last night.
2: You did, really? Well, how did they seem?
1: They seemed fine. Why?
2: You didn't notice anything?
1: Notice anything?
2: I mean, you didn't feel any undercurrent there. They seemed to be getting along all right.
1: Why, yes.
2: No kicking each other under the bridge table or anything?
1: No, why?
2: Nuts.
1: Why do you ask, Mr. Dorothy?
2: I've got to find a house, Peavy. I've got to find one right away.
1: Is this for yourself or for a friend?
2: For myself, naturally. For my family. We'll be out on the street in 30 days if I don't find one.
1: Oh, dear, dear. I don't like to pry, Mr. Gildersleeve, but was it trouble with the mortgage?
2: No, it was trouble with a woman.
1: Oh, that again. Hmm.
2: The woman deceived me, Peavy. They'll do it every time.
1: Well, no, I wouldn't say that. Not every time.
2: This one was a real estate agent. I thought if I sold my house for $12,000 and bought another for $5,000 or $6,000, I'd make a fair profit on the exchange. But she didn't tell me there aren't any other houses. She didn't tell me that.
1: Have you thought of renting a house?
2: Yeah, and so has everybody else. I've even thought of stealing a house, Peavy. That's why I asked you about Doc Pettibone. I heard things weren't so rosy there, and I thought maybe... Say, how many rooms you got in your house, Peavy?
1: Mrs. Peavy and I are very happy where we are, Mr. Gildersleeve.
2: Yeah, I didn't think so. You don't know anybody who's leaving town or anything?
1: No, I'm afraid I don't.
2: The doctor hasn't happened to mention anybody who's on the anxious list.
1: Not that I can recall. Perhaps if you waited till the winter season.
2: What? I can't, Peavy. I've got to have a house right away. I can't find one for love or money.
1: You know, speaking of love...
2: Yes?
1: It's too bad you and Mrs. Ransom didn't hit it off there a while back.
2: Why do you say that?
1: Well, I always thought Miss Goodwin very attractive, but that place where she lives is a little small.
2: Peavy, I told you I'm all through with that stuff. No more of it. I'll never have anything to do with a woman again as long as I... Still, that's a nice house Leela's got there. Copper plumbing throughout.
1: Mm, nice shade trees, too.
2: Yeah. Peavy, I wonder...
1: What?
2: I wonder if Mrs. Ransom wouldn't like to go back to Savannah. After all, she's a long way from home up here, Peavy. She could sell me her house and go down there and buy a little old plantation. Enjoy some of that southern comfort. Get some of that old corn pone. Hear those old banjos ringing. Man, I'd almost go with her.

0: I'm so glad you dropped in, Throckmorton.
1: Well. Well, I'll tell you, Leela. I've been a little worried about you lately.
0: Oh, have you really? How nice.
1: Yeah. When I think of you all alone in this great big house here, day after day.
0: Well, I'm not completely alone. I have friends, you know.
1: Oh, yes, of course you have. But I sometimes ask myself, Leela, if we really know who our truest friends are.
0: Well, I always think of you as my friend, Throckmorton. I hope you don't mind.
1: Oh, I am, very much so. Yes, indeed. You must always think of me that way, Leela.
0: Yes.
1: But what I mean is, well, everybody knows that a boy's best friend is his mother. A girl's, too.
0: Well, I suppose.
1: Yes. People should stick to their mother and their family, Leela. We mustn't forget the old folks at home. Don't you ever miss them?
0: Well, I think about them. I think about them a lot. But sometimes I feel I'd rather think about them than be with them.
1: Oh, that's the wrong attitude, Leela.
0: Throckmorton, why are you suddenly so interested in my folks? You never showed any interest in them when we went gay.
1: Well, it's not your folks so much, Leela. It's not that. I'm thinking of you. Certainly. You don't realize, Leela, you're a southerner. You were born in the South. It's in your blood. Don't you hear it calling?
0: Not at the moment.
1: Leela, think of it. Moonlight and honeysuckle. Soft summer breezes. Those old banjos ringing.
0: I haven't heard a banjo in the South in 15 years.
1: Well, you could take one down with you. Think of that southern cooking, Leela. Think of it.
0: I am thinking of it. And you're thinking of something, too.
1: Yeah, I wonder what it is. I don't know what you mean.
0: Oh, yes, you are.
1: I'm thinking of you, Leela. So far from home. Living all alone up here in this great big house. By the way, how many rooms has it got?
0: 7.
1: Ever have any water in the cellar?
0: Not a drop.
1: Remarkable. Just the same, I worry about you here, Leela.
0: Oh, that's very sweet of you, Throckmorton, to worry about me, but I don't worry.
1: Well, you should. Such a big house for such a little girl. 7 rooms, you say?
0: I never worry because I know that if anything should happen, if I should ever need protection, you're right next door.
1: That's just it, Leela. I may not be next door.
0: Throckmorton, you're not leaving town.
1: Well, that depends.
0: Depends on what?
1: It depends on you.
0: Oh, gracious.
1: I mean, here you are living all alone in a great big house, and here I am. Gee, I don't know how to say it.
0: Oh, Throckmorton, you're such a dear, sweet, clumsy fool. Why don't you just come right out and say it?
1: Well.
0: Sit down beside me first. There.
1: You got me all wrong, Leela.
0: Well, I'll take my chances on that. Now, what is it you wanted to say to me?
1: Leela, why don't you go back to Savannah?
0: Why don't I...
1: I'd pay you a good price for your place, Leela. I'd pay as much as it cost. You see, I gotta have a house.
0: Oh.
1: I sold mine. Oh, now, Leela, you're not going to cry, are you? Leela, don't cry. It was only an offer, Leela. No harm in an offer. I didn't mean to hurt you. I take it all back. Keep your house, Leela. I just thought you'd like to go back home and get some of that fried chicken. Smell some of those oleanders again. Hear those old banjos ringing.
0: I have.

0: Well, make yourself at home, Gildy. You always do. There's an ashtray beside you. I was just enjoying my usual after-dinner Kalak water. Care for a glass?
1: No, thank you. Judge?
0: Yes, Gildy.
1: I dropped over here tonight to let you in on a good thing.
0: If it has anything to do with mousetraps, let me out.
1: No. As a matter of fact, it has to do with this rat trap you're living in here.
0: This what?
1: Your house. I think I may have a prospective purchaser for it. That is, if the price is right.
0: Sorry, I wouldn't be interested.
1: Oh, Judge, don't be ridiculous. This is a bona fide offer.
0: No, not interested.
1: Don't be a dog in the manger, Judge. What do you want to wallow around in a 9-room house for?
0: I like it here. May not be beautiful, but it's comfortable and I like it. I hope and expect to remain here till the day I die.
1: But that may be years. Look, Judge, this man is no piker. He's prepared to offer $5,000 spot cash for the whole shebang, just as she stands.
0: I might possibly consider 14.
1: 14? That's 2,000 more than I got. If you think your house is worth more than mine...
0: Wait a minute, Gildy. Do you mean to tell me you've sold your house?
1: Well, I didn't mean to tell you, Judge, but that's about the size of it.
0: But, Gildy, that house isn't yours to sell. You're only the executor. It's held in trust for Marjorie and Leroy.
1: Well, I consulted them before I did it.
0: Oh, you did? Well, why didn't you consult me?
1: Well, doggone it, Horace, every time I consult you about anything, you send me a bill.
0: Oh, well, that's it.
1: What am I going to do, Horace? I've sold the house and I can't find another one.
0: Are you asking me what to do?
1: Well, I'm asking you.
0: I'll bill you, so help me, I'll bill you.
1: Well, go ahead and bill me.
0: All right. As your lawyer, I advise you to get that contract canceled.
1: But how, Judge? How can I do it?
0: Well, it'll take a good lawyer. Fortunately, you've got one.
1: Yes.
0: As your lawyer, I shall refer the contract to the probate judge in charge of the estate, to whom it should have been referred for approval in the first place.
1: Good. Do that.
0: And as the probate judge in charge of the estate, I shall declare the contract null and void.
1: Yeah. Horace, can you do that?
0: Watch me.
1: By George, the law is a wonderful thing.
0: Just a minute, please. Speaking again as your attorney, the fee for that will be $100. Marked up from $50.
1: Well, I guess it's cheap at that.
0: $100 or a chicken fricassee dinner cooked by the inimitable Bertie.
1: Yeah.
0: Instead, fricassee to include dumplings.
1: By George, Horace.
0: By golly, Gildy.
1: You old son of a gun.
0: You old horse thief.
1: You old puddin' head.
0: You old stick in the

0: Ooh. My own little bed in our own little house. By George, I'm glad we didn't sell it. Listen to that. Rain on the roof. And here I am, snug as a bug in the rug.
1: Hey, Unc, the water's coming through the ceiling of my room.
0: It is?
1: Yes, dripping right in my face.
0: Never mind, Leroy. These days a man is lucky to have a leak over his head. You go to bed. Good night, everybody.
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0: out of the kitchen.
1: Well, Bertie, there it is. The world's first plastic mousetrap.
2: Looks good, huh, Bertie?
3: Yeah, it looks good, but it sure don't look like a mousetrap.
1: Well, this is no ordinary mousetrap, Bertie. Look, I'll show you how it works. Mr. Mouse walks in here, walks along this little path in here, turns through here, and bingo, he falls through here.
3: If he don't get lost first.
1: Yeah.
3: Okay, Mr. Gillsleeve, if you say so, it's a mousetrap. But what you gonna use for bait?
1: Bait? Well, haven't we...
3: Not a thing, Mr. Gillsleeve. I don't think there's a thing in the house that would really appetize a mouse.
1: There must be something. How about bacon? The points are off it.
3: The points are off of it, but there ain't no bacon.
1: Oh. Too good for him anyway. Let's think now. What would I like if I were a mouse?
2: A piece of pie and a glass of milk.
1: We don't need to provide a chaser, Leroy. Pie isn't a bad idea, though. Apple pie?
4: How about a piece of apple? Mice love apples.
3: We ain't got any apples either, Miss Marjorie.
1: Well, now let's be scientific. What have the mice been getting into, Bertie?
3: Pancake flour. But you can't bait a trap with pancake flour.
2: You could make them a pancake.
1: You could, miss. All right, Leroy. I guess we'll have to get something tomorrow. Confound it, this is very annoying, Bertie. Brand new mousetrap, an invention that's going to make us millions of dollars, and nothing to bait it with.
2: Well, those are the breaks, kid.
1: You go to bed, Leroy. Go to bed. We'll just leave the trap here by the pancake flour, Bertie. Who knows? Maybe Mousy will walk into it.

0: thank you, Bertie. Wait a minute, Leroy. Have you finished your breakfast?
1: Holy cow, I had 11 pancakes. I'm shoving off, Unc. See you later.
0: Just a minute. You too, Marjorie. I want to hold a family conference.
1: About what?
0: Well, I'm going to have to ask you children for a little cooperation. Bertie, you too. You see, all the money's going out these days, and none of it's coming in.
1: Yeah, how about that, Unc? When are you going to get off the dime?
0: I don't understand that expression, Leroy, and I don't think I like it either.
1: Well, aren't you ever going to get a job?
0: If you'll be quiet a minute.
2: I know just the job, Uncle Mort. Holden Brothers need a floor walker.
0: Floor walker?
2: They have a sign in the window.
1: Yeah, I guess that's the easiest job there is, Unc. Why don't you grab it?
0: A man doesn't step out of a career in the public service to become a floor walker. I'm not looking for a job anyway. I'm merely asking you people to hold down on expenses. McGee and I are going to need every cent we can scrape together to get into production.
2: Uncle Mort, I've been thinking. Why don't you be a diplomat?
0: Diplomat?
2: Yeah. It'd be wonderful to travel around in foreign countries and go to state dinners and formal balls. Don't you think so?
0: Yes, it would. Of course, that's not all there is to it, my dear. Say, I wonder how you get into that. Have to have a pull, I suppose.
2: Well, you must know somebody in Washington, don't you?
0: The fellow I went to college with has a job in the Department of Agriculture. I wonder if he knows how.
1: You can't be a diplomat unless you can talk all kinds of languages.
0: Well?
2: Parlez-vous français, Uncle Mort?
0: No, but I bet I could pick it up in a hurry. Bertie, how'd you like to live in France? Voulez-vous?
3: Oui, oui, Mr. Gillespie. Beaucoup.
1: Bertie, where did you learn French?
3: My brother learned a little French in the last war, and he just passed it along.
0: Yeah, I'd like to hear Bertie hobnobbing with a French chef. Mademoiselle, should the filet à sole be cooked comme ici or comme ça?
1: Say, you're pretty good too, Unc. Gosh, I'm the only one in the family that can't talk French.
0: Well, we'll put you in a French school, Leroy. You'll be talking like a native.
1: Jeepers, would Piggy Banks be surprised? Let's do it, Unc. Huh?
0: Well, I might look into it. See who that is, will you, my boy?
1: Yeah, it's probably Piggy. Can I go now if it's Piggy?
0: Yeah, we'll see.
1: Hello? Yeah, just a sec. For you, Unc.
0: Oh, thank you, my boy. Hello? The indicator. Well, see who's at the door, will you, Bertie?
3: Okay.
0: I was talking to someone at this end. Yes, I'd be very glad to see you. This morning would be fine. Oh, no, thank you, miss. Goodbye.
3: He's right in here, Judge.
4: Thank you, Bertie. Well, good morning, all.
0: Judge, golf knickers. I haven't seen a pair in years.
1: Criminy, get him.
4: Nothing so extraordinary about golf knickers. I thought it was getting a little chilly, and they might feel nice later on in the afternoon. Come on, Gildy. We need you to fill out the fumbling foursome.
0: Sorry, Judge, but I'm being interviewed by the press in a few moments.
4: Oh, for goodness sake, about what?
0: About my plans for the future and so on.
2: Uncle Mort is thinking of going back to work.
0: Don't misquote me, my dear.
4: Well, about time.
0: We were just discussing the possibility of a diplomatic career, Judge.
4: You? A diplomat?
0: Why not?

0: Well, what's so funny?
1: You diplomat. I'm sorry, Gildy, but I think that's the funniest thing I ever heard.
2: I don't see anything funny about it. I'd love it.
3: Same here.
1: Well, it would be fine for you children, but...
0: Now, see here, Hooker.
1: I'm sorry, Gildy. I'm terribly sorry. But the diplomatic career is not for you.
0: Why?
1: Well, in the first place, you have to be a millionaire. And in the second place, you're the most undiplomatic man I ever met.
0: How would you like a punch in the nose, you old goat? Why, George, you'd get one if you weren't such an old, old goat.
1: Well, there's a fair sample of your diplomacy. The punch in the nose isn't being used this season at Dumbarton Oaks.
0: If you were there, it would be.
1: Now, look at it reasonably, Gildy. You know a diplomat's salary is nothing. He has to entertain out of his own pocket. All these state dinners of Marjorie's, you pay for them.
0: Gee, never thought of that.
1: Nobody but a millionaire can afford to take the job.
0: Yeah, you're right. I'd forgotten that. I'm glad you dropped in before I wrote to Washington.
3: Yeah, Unc had the job practically sewed up.
0: Yes.
1: Well, why don't you stop fooling around and get busy and find yourself a permanent connection that'll keep your family from want?
0: Listen, Hooker, I don't want any permanent connection. In a few weeks, McGee and I will be in production with our Mousetrap.
1: Mousetrap?
0: Yes. And this Mousetrap is going to be bigger than you or me.
1: Oh, fiddle. Why don't you go out to the war plant and see Nelson Humstone? I can fix it up.
0: Now, what
1: for
0: do
1: you.
0: I want to see him for?
1: Humstone is a big man.
0: If he was a big man, you wouldn't know him. Why should I go out there with my hat in my hand?
1: You know, Gildy, I believe you're afraid you'd get a job.
0: Nothing of the kind.
1: Then why don't you let me fix it up with Humstone?
0: Why are you so anxious for me to see Humstone, Judge? Are you getting a commission on this?
1: That's a nice thing to say to a friend.
0: Yes, yes. Oh, must be the lady from the Indicator. If you'll excuse me, Judge.
1: Don't worry, I'm leaving.
0: Sorehead, you're just jealous because she isn't interviewing you.
1: It so happens, my friend, that she interviewed me 3 months ago. When she comes to see you, she's getting pretty near the bottom of the barrel.
0: Why? Go on, get out of here.

0: Mr. Gildersleeve, that's all very interesting about your early life, but I want to know about your plans for the future. I understand you're thinking of going into manufacturing.
1: Thinking of it? I'm certainly going into manufacturing. Going to manufacture a plastic mousetrap. Revolutionary.
0: Oh, yes, plastic.
1: Oh, but it's not an ordinary plastic. My partner, Mr. Fibber McGee of Wistful Vista, he invented the trap. He's worked out an entirely new plastic. It's cheaper than soybean plastic, made out of soybeans and rhubarb.
0: Why is that cheaper?
1: Cheaper? Well, because nobody likes rhubarb.
0: Well, that should be a nice little business.
1: It won't be little very long, miss. Mousetraps is just the first step, plant number one. Then it'll come plastic dishes, plastic radios, alarm clocks, plastic pianos.
0: Houses?
1: Certainly.
0: Stocking?
1: Undoubtedly. By in no time at all, Summerfield will be the plastic capital of the world, surrounded by acres of soybeans and rhubarb.
0: That's simply marvelous, Mr. Gildersleeve. You'll go down in history as Summerfield's greatest benefactor.
1: I wouldn't be surprised. Will you be able to print all this?
0: Oh, yes. But I ought to get back to the office now and start writing it. Oh, just one more thing. When do you think you will actually get into production?
1: Any minute, my dear. Almost any minute.
0: Then I'd better hurry.
1: Mr.
0: Gildersleeve, it's been very interesting.
1: Well, thank you. If you need any more figures or facts, feel perfectly free to call on me.
0: I will. Goodbye, Mr. Gildersleeve.
1: Goodbye, miss. It's been a pleasure. Well, guess that'll show this town who's a big man. I guess that'll make a few people sit up and
2: say... Hey, Unc, the mouse trap!
1: Eureka! We've caught a mouse. The age of plastics has begun.
2: But, Unc!
1: Where's the mouse, Leroy? We'll have him stuffed and keep him as a historic souvenir. A monument.
2: Not this mouse, Unc. He ate up half the trap and ran away.
1: Ate it? Oh!

Fred Gildersleeve will be with us again in just a few seconds. Time for a quick word picture of a contented man eating breakfast. Pop goes the toaster, out comes a slice of bread, toasted to a tempting golden brown. An eager hand reaches for a delicious nourishing spread, reaches for parquet margarine, adds the appetizing flavor goodness of parquet to the piping hot toast. 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Crunchy toast spread with delicious, satisfying parquet margarine. And lots of nourishment to go right along with that grand flavor enjoyment. Yes, lots of good nourishment, because parquet is high in food energy value. 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That's P-A-R-K-A-Y. 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Yes, Kraft makes parquet.

0: Let's return now to the great Gildersleeve. Despite the glowing story the Indicator has published about him, it's a chastened Gildersleeve we find on Monday morning. He's come to the conclusion that he was a little hasty in brushing off Judge Hooker's offer to help him get a job at the war plant, and he's set out in search of his old friend now to patch things up. Finding him shouldn't be too difficult, for his daily schedule is as unvarying as a timetable. At exactly 9:17 each morning, the judge steps into Floyd Munson's barbershop for a shave.
1: Ooh, 9:30 right now. Floyd is probably down around his Adam's apple.
2: Oh, Rockmore.
1: Oh, hello, Leela.
2: Throckmorton, just a minute.
1: Yes, hi, Leela. A little busy right now.
2: Well, I was just going to phone you.
1: Phone me? You do that, Leela. You do that.
2: But Throckmorton,
1: yeah, I've got to catch the judge before he leaves here. You'd care to step in with me?
2: Into a barbershop?
1: Well, then phone me later. That's a good girl. If I'm not in, leave a message.
3: Hi, Mr. Gildersleeve.
1: Hello, Floyd.
3: Hi, Mrs. Ransom. How's it going?
1: Good morning, Judge.
4: Good morning.
1: Fine morning. Yes, indeed, fine morning.
3: There you are, Judge. Fresh to the daisy.
4: Thank you, Floyd.
1: Seems to be getting a little colder these days, Judge.
4: My collar and tie, please, Floyd.
3: Here you are, Judge.
1: Horace, if I've said or done anything to hurt your feelings, I'm sorry. Now, about that job, I think it was a great idea you had there for me to get in touch with Humpstone.
4: Then go ahead and get in touch with him.
1: But you know him, Judge, and I don't. I thought if you could just fix it up for us to meet.
4: My coat, please, Floyd.
3: Yes, sir.
1: Now, seriously, Horace, I said I was sorry, didn't I? What more can I do? Hey, wait a minute. Horace, seriously. Listen, you don't have to get huffy just because I happen to... Horace! All right, go on. Go on, you stubborn old goat. Now, I ask you, Floyd, I ask you, seriously.
3: Judge seems a little peeved this morning.
1: Old rooster. I didn't tell him, but his shoe's untied. I hope he trips.
3: Say, I saw that article about you in the paper there, Commissioner.
1: Oh, yes, yes.
3: Quite a write-up. Not giving away any stock in that mousetrap company of yours, are you? Not giving away any samples.
1: No, we haven't exactly got it organized yet, Floyd. You might say it's pending.
3: Uh-huh. Fella come in here and sold me some oil stock back around 1928. That's pending, too.
1: Well, this is different. Say, Floyd.
3: Uh-huh.
1: You don't happen to know this fellow Nelson Humpstone, do you? The manager out at the factory?
3: Nelson Humpstone? Yeah, I know him.
1: You do? Oh, that's fine.
3: Well, I say I know him. He comes in here for haircuts.
1: He does? The next time he comes in, Floyd, I wonder if
3: Well,
1: you could...
3: I say he comes in for haircuts. He came in once.
1: Oh. Did you get a chance to talk with him?
3: Yeah, I talked with him.
1: What kind of a man is he, Floyd? Nice fellow? What'd you two talk about?
3: Well, I say I talked with him. I did most of the talking.
1: Yeah, I can imagine.
3: Yeah, I remember it like it was yesterday. Fella comes in, he don't say much. Sits down in the chair, remarks he'd like a shave. So, okay, I start in. First I mention it's a nice day out.
1: Never mind what you said. What did he say?
3: Didn't commit himself much one way or the other. So then I ask him who's going to win the election. That usually gets him if the weather don't.
1: What did he say?
3: Said he hadn't made up his mind. And with that, he shuts his eyes like he was going to sleep. So I says to myself, okay, if he don't want to talk, okay. I'm not one of these barbers that runs off at the mouth all the time. You know what I mean?
1: Yeah, I know what you mean.
3: If a man don't want to talk, that's all right with me. I can take a hint. Sometimes I don't want to talk myself. Sometimes I'll be quiet for whole minutes at a time, just thinking. The wife says to me at night sometimes, Floyd, for goodness sake, she says, why don't you stop thrashing around and go to sleep? Just thinking. Yeah.
1: Getting back to Humpstone, Floyd.
3: Oh, yeah. So he's laying there with his eyes closed, and I'm shaving him. Well, I might have never heard another peep out of him, only the razor slipped.
1: You call yourself a barber?
3: Well, your razor would have slipped, too.
1: It would? What do you mean?
3: Well, I'm looking out the window, and I happen to see one of the Bagley sisters waltzing by. So I wave to her with my razor, just being friendly, you know what I mean? And who comes along right behind her but the wife? Boy, I got back to work so fast, no wonder I nicked him.
1: Well, what did he do? Ball you out?
3: No, it's a funny thing. He just opens one eye and says, watch it. Gave me a quarter, too, when he left. But you know, he's never come back. Funny fellow, Humpstone. Hard to figure out.
1: Yeah, well, I can see you aren't going to be much help to me, Floyd.
3: Oh, sorry, Commissioner.
1: You don't know anybody else who knows him?
3: Might try Peavy.
1: How would Peavy know him?
3: Well, I'll tell you, I always seem to be out of court plaster here somehow, so when I run into a little bad luck with a customer, I usually send him along to the drugstore, and Peavy patches them up.
1: It's a wonder he has time for anything else.
3: Yeah, well, I drew blood with Humpstone there, so who knows? Maybe him and Peavy struck up an acquaintance.
1: I'll try him, Floyd. Goodbye.
3: So long, Commissioner. Be seeing you at the Jolly Boys Club tomorrow night?
1: That depends, Floyd. Depends on how jolly I feel.

0: Yeah, hello, Mr. Gildersleeve.
1: Well. Hello, Peavy.
0: Just reading a little item about you in the paper here. Very complimentary.
1: Yes, I know, I know. Peavy, you don't happen to know this Nelson Humpstone, do you?
0: Nelson Humpstone?
1: Yeah.
0: Manager out to our plant?
1: Yeah.
0: That plant used to be the old tack factory before they took it over.
1: Yeah, that's the one.
0: A large man, a little taller than you.
1: Yeah, do you know him?
0: No, Mr. Gildersleeve, I don't. I've seen him around.
1: But Floyd said he'd been in here. He said he sent him in here one day with a cut on his chin.
0: Well, so many come in here with cuts on their chin, Mr. Gildersleeve. It's a little hard to remember. Why are you so interested in Mr. Humpstone?
1: I'm very anxious to contact him in regard to a business matter.
0: Oh, a business matter.
1: Yes, a very important one.
0: Important.
1: Has to do with employment.
0: Employment. Post-war?
1: Right now. You must know, Peavy, I've got to get a job.
0: Mr. Gildersleeve, I don't understand. It says in the paper there about your plans for the future.
1: Baloney, Peavy. All baloney.
0: But what about Mr. McGee and his...
1: Put not your trust in McGee. That was my mistake. 5 whole weeks waiting around, and what have I got to show for it? Frankly, I don't know what I'm going to do, Peavy.
0: Well, if $50 would help to tide you over, I...
1: Thanks, Peavy. I'm not hard up. Not yet. Just worried, that's all. But you're a real friend. I'll remember this.
0: That's all right, Mr. Gildersleeve. Yeah, speaking of friends, there goes Mrs. Ransom.
1: Let her go. I have no time for dames now. My problem is to get in touch with Nelson Humpstone.
0: Looks as if she's coming in. Good morning, Mrs. Ransom.
2: Hello, Mr. Peavy. Throckmorton, you've been avoiding me.
1: Now, Leela, not at all. I'm a little busy today, that's all.
2: You don't deserve it, Throckmorton, but I've been trying to invite you to dinner this evening.
1: Oh, well, that's very nice, Leela, but I don't know about this evening. You see,
2: Throckmorton, I simply refuse to take no for an answer. A friend of mine wants to meet you, Nelson Humpstone.
1: Well, that's very good. Nelson Humpstone? Is Nelson Humpstone a friend of yours?
2: Well, I only met him last weekend at the country club, but we got along famously, if I do say so.
1: And Nelson Humpstone wants to meet me?
2: He called me up specially this morning before I was hardly awake.
1: Peavy, it's a small world.
0: You took the words right out of my mouth.
2: Well, I told him I'd try to have you both to dinner this evening, Throckmorton. Do you think he could make it?
1: Leela, I think that could be a...

0: It's all a matter of organization. Organization or know-how. They said it couldn't be done. Humpstone, they said, it can't be done. Well, sir,
1: Excuse me. Bertie, I'm afraid Mr. Humpstone's glass is empty.
2: Yes, ma'am.
1: Oh, forgive me, Mr. Humpstone. Continue.
0: You're sure this is not boring?
1: Oh, gracious, not at all. I think it's fascinating.
3: Fascinating.
0: Well, sir, you won't believe this, but as of August 1st, we were turning them out at the rate of 90,000 a day. That's over 600,000 per week.
3: Say, that's nothing. At the time I resigned from the water department, do you know how many gallons we were pumping? 800,000 per.
0: Per week?
3: No, per month. What do you think of that in quarts, brother? That's a lot of water.
4: Excuse me, Mr. Gillespie, but how about another little piece of peach shortcake, huh? I've got just one slice left.
3: No, Bertie, that's for the guest of honor, Mr. Humpstone.
0: Oh, I couldn't.
3: Oh, but I insist.
0: No, really.
1: Oh, Mr. Humpstone, please.
0: I really shouldn't.
1: Pretty, please.
0: Well.
1: I'll take it as a personal insult if you don't. That's an old Southern recipe I learned in Savannah.
3: Yeah, what's the matter, Bertie?
4: That ain't no Southern recipe. I got that recipe off the flower bag.
3: Bertie is such a jewel.
1: Mr. Gildersleeve was kind enough to lend it to me for the evening. I hope he'll be kind enough to take her with him when he goes.
0: Well, wherever the recipe came from, the shortcake is delicious.
3: Yeah.
0: In fact, the whole dinner has been delicious.
3: Thanks. I mean, yes, it has, Leela.
0: It's such a relief to get away from restaurants and enjoy a good home-cooked meal for a change.
1: Oh, you're not married, then?
0: No, I never seem to have found the time somehow.
1: Hmm, how interesting. Well, I suppose I should have invited another girl this evening for Throckmorton, but, I decided I'd just keep you two men all to myself. Wasn't I wicked?
3: Have a cigar, Mr. Humpstone.
0: No, try one of mine.
3: No, no, have one of these. They're 2 for $35.
0: These are imported. I'd like to know what you think of them.
3: Well, in that case, fair exchange is no robbery, I guess.
0: You don't mind, Mrs. Ransom?
1: Oh, not at all. Gracious, I love the smell of cigars.
3: Oh, have one, Leela.
1: Oh, Throckmorton, you're outrageous.
3: I am.
1: Well, now, if you'll excuse me, I know you men have things you want to talk over, so I'll just leave you alone with your cigars. Oh, don't get up.
3: Oh, I insist.
0: Oh, allow me.
1: Oh, thank you. Gracious, it's so long since anybody's pulled out my chair for me. Now, don't you talk about me when I'm gone, you hear?
0: Charming woman, charming. Well, Mr. Gildersleeve.
3: Well, Mr. Humpstone.
0: It's been a real pleasure meeting you this evening. Something I've been looking forward to.
3: Well, I think I can safely say that the feeling is mutual, Mr. Humpstone. Yes, sir.
0: I understand you resigned from the water department here to go into private industry.
3: Oh, yes, yes. I've had numerous offers, which I am considering at the moment. I haven't decided on any yet.
0: I believe I read something in the paper about your planning to form a company and go into production shortly on some household article. Mousetrap, was it?
3: Oh, yes, that. Well, there are still a few bugs in that we'll have to get ironed out. Have to change the formula, I'm afraid. That'd make it so tasty. That's more in the nature of a hobby with me anyway, though. That is to say, it wouldn't prevent my working at something else.
0: Oh, I see.
3: Yes. I foresee a great big future for the post-war industry, Mr. Humpstone. A big future. I have great faith in it.
0: Oh, I quite agree.
3: As a matter of fact, that's something I'd like to talk with you about.
0: Please feel perfectly free to do so.
3: Oh, thank you. You're with the International Bolt and Screw, are you not?
0: Well, the factory here is a subsidiary.
3: Yes, I understand. Very fine organization, International Bolt and Screw, from what I hear.
0: Yes, quite an outfit, IBS. Quite an outfit.
3: Large.
0: Very.
3: Must take a lot of men to run it.
0: Yes, it does.
3: I was thinking, Mr. Humpstone, you'll be expanding after the war. You'll be taking on more men for peacetime production. And it's not too early now to start planning ahead.
0: Oh, but there you're wrong, Mr. Gildersleeve. The company's already cutting down.
3: Cutting down?
0: Yes. You see, this factory was only open to take care of government contracts. Now that the contracts are being terminated, unfortunately...
3: Guess there's not much use in my asking you for a job, then.
0: Asking me for one? I was going to ask you for one.
2: Why, you four-flusher? You got me over here to dinner just so that you could ask
0: now,
2: me...
0: Now, just a minute, just a minute. Didn't you do the same?
2: What?
3: Yeah. Yeah, guess I did. Confound it, Humpstone. Do you realize there's another income tax installment due December 15th?
0: Do I realize it? I'm a month overdue on the last one.
3: And with prices what they are? You know I paid a grocery bill of $97 last month. $97.
0: I can well believe it. I wish you could see my hotel bill.
3: And my car. Falling to pieces. Gotta have my brakes relined. Tell you, Humpstone, I don't know what this country is coming to.
0: Quiet. Here comes our hostess.
3: Oh.
1: Well, I suppose you've settled the fate of the world, you two. Won't you join me in the party?
3: Oh, by all means. After you, Mr. Humpstone.
0: Oh, no, after you, Mr. Gildersleeve.
3: Thank you. Yes, as I was saying, Mr. Humpstone, my faith in the future of post-war industry in this country remains unwavering.
0: Exactly my opinion, Mr. Gildersleeve. We see eye to eye.
3: Yes, sir. I believe we face a future that'll be measured not in thousands, not in millions, but in billions. Let me know if you hear of anything, Humpy.
0: I'll do that, Gildy.
3: Yes, sir. There are great days ahead. And...

0: Well, Peavy, that's the way it is. McGee turned out to be a faker and Humpstone was a fraud.
1: Well, you know what they say, Mr. Gildersleeve. The best laid plans of mice and men gang after glee.
0: Yeah, that's right. Well, it's all water over the dam now, anyway. Just have to get out and find work, I guess. That's the main thing, anyway, to be working. They say it's work that makes the world go round. Honest toil, nothing to be ashamed of. Work. Yeah, I guess that's the most important thing in a man's life, his work.
1: That's right.
0: Yes, sir, work. By George, how I hate it. Good night, Peavy. Good night, everybody.
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0: The crispness in the air these brisk autumn days is your cue to add more zest, more flavor sparkle to foods. 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

0: And now, what of the great Gildersleeve? Well, he's broken into the papers again. The Summerfield Indicator of October 26th bears an editorial headed, Watchman, What of the Night? And we may be sure that it's not escaped the attention of the great man himself. So let's drop in there and see how he's taking it.
1: The action of Mayor Terwilliger in removing Throckmorton P. Gildersleeve from office and installing his own cousin, Dan McCarthy, as water commissioner can be attributed to nothing but politics.
2: You said it.
1: Mr. Gildersleeve may not have been perfect, but at least he had one virtue. He kept the water running.
2: You're darn right.
1: If Mayor Terwilliger has any hope of being reelected on November 7th, he will straightway return Mr. Gildersleeve to office.
3: Hooray!
4: Now they're talking.
3: Hooray for us!
1: Isn't that wonderful, Uncle Mort?
2: I don't like that part there where it says I wasn't perfect.
1: Oh, don't be silly. Nobody's perfect.
2: Now, Marjorie. Bertie, you think that's any way for a girl to talk about her uncle?
4: Oh, Mr. Gildersleeve, if you was perfect, you'd be up with the angels, which thank goodness you ain't.
1: Oh, Uncle Mort, I'm so glad. I'm so glad.
2: Now, my dear.
1: I'm glad they showed up, that old Terwilliger, the old fool. I'm glad they finally gave you credit. Uncle Mort, I must say you don't seem very excited. I should think you'd be thrilled.
2: Well, it's gratifying, my dear. Gratifying to have one's humble efforts recognized at last, even though the recognition comes too late.
3: Too late? If you ask me, it's just in time. In another week, we might have been eating grass.
2: We were at no time an actual want, my boy.
3: Well, then what was all that you were giving us about we had to cut down? Why am I beating my brains out trying to scrape along on a 15-cent allowance? 15 cents? That ain't a living wage.
2: That's not a living wage.
3: You're darn right it's not.
2: I was merely taking precautions, Leroy, during the period of my temporary unemployment to guard against a rainy day.
3: Boy, I thought it was here.
1: Well, it's gone now. The mayor will have to make a commissioner again, won't he, Uncle Mort?
2: It doesn't seem to have occurred to anyone that I may possibly not be interested in the commissionership.
1: Not interested?
3: Don't tell me you're not going to take it.
2: I have never sought public office, my boy.
3: Are you kidding?
2: At any rate, I do not seek it at this time.
1: Oh, Uncle Mort, you ought to take it.
3: Sure you should.
4: Amen.
2: What makes you say that, Bertie?
4: I got the milk bill this morning.
2: Oh. You think I should take it, do you? You think that being water commissioner is the best your old uncle is capable of, do you?
1: You could do worse, Uncle Mort.
3: You're doing worse right now.
2: As you grow older, my boy, you will learn that it's best not to leap to conclusions until you have all the facts in your possession.
3: What do you mean?
2: In exactly 1 hour and 15 minutes, your uncle has an appointment to confer with some of the biggest executives in the country.
3: Yikes! What do they want to confer with you for?
2: Is that so strange, my boy?
3: Oh, no, but
1: I wondered why you had your best tie on.
2: How do I look, my dear? Like an executive?
1: Like $1 million. But who are you going to see, Uncle Moore?
2: Well, I wouldn't want this to get beyond these walls, my dear. But I saw Nelson Humpstone yesterday out at the factory.
1: He's back from Detroit?
2: And not only that, he's brought with him some of the big shots from International Bolt and Screw.
1: Oh, Uncle. You think they might want to talk to you about a job?
2: Well, they certainly don't want to run me for president. My hat, my dear. Leroy, my walking stick.
3: Your walking stick?
2: You heard me.
3: Well, you haven't used that in years, huh?
2: The occasion for it has not arisen.
3: I don't see what you want to use it now for.
2: Because, my boy, I'm meeting these men for the first time. And first impressions are very important.
3: Well, that's just what I mean.
2: Leroy, get the walking stick. Hello, Peavy. Have you got a decent cigar in this so-called drugstore?
5: Well, I have your regular brand, Mr. Gildersleeve.
2: You haven't answered my question. I want the most expensive cigar you've got, Peavy.
5: Let me see. I've got these at 25 cents, please. About as expensive.
2: Is that the best you can do, 25 cents?
5: Well, it could raise the price a little. Anything to accommodate a customer.
2: It's not just the price, Peavy. I want a cigar that's not just a cigar. One that'll make an impression, if you know what I mean.
5: You're not thinking of an exploding cigar, are you?
2: No. And I'm a bit of a hurry, too, Peavy.
5: Well, now, here's a cigar that has a certain distinction.
2: Well, let's see it.
5: The Salome Perfecto. You see, it has a picture of the dancing girl on the band there. Has a certain feel to some people.
2: No salamis, Peavy. Look, What I want is a cigar that I can offer to a big, important executive without being ashamed of it.
5: Oh, well, you want the Garcia Profundo.
2: Oh, do I?
5: Yes. You see, it says right here on the box, the cigar of distinction for distinguished men.
2: That's for me. I'll take four.
5: Well, you must be expecting to meet a lot of distinguished men today.
2: I am, Peavy, I am.
5: Anybody I know?
2: I'm not saying.
5: Well, that's nearly it.
2: I'll give you a little hint, though, Peavy. A certain manager of a certain manufacturing concern here in this town has just returned from Detroit with certain executives to discuss filling a certain job. They have their eye on a certain man. You get it? Yours truly.
5: Oh.
2: Sorry, I can't tell you any more, Peavy. But I wouldn't want this to get around. You know what the competition for these big jobs is like. Dog eat dog.
5: Mm-hmm. Dog eat humpstone.
2: What? How did you find out about Humpstone?
5: You almost broke up my phone booth last week trying to get in touch with him, if you remember.
2: Oh, yes, that. Well, I'm due over at the plant there in half an hour to meet some of the big shots. Confidentially, Humpstone tells me I've got the inside track.
5: That's so? The inside track must be a little crowded.
2: What do you mean?
5: Well, Frank Jessup was in here this morning. You know him.
2: Jessup? Oh, yeah, he has the Buick agency over on State Street.
5: He had the Buick agency. He's out there at the plant right now.
2: He is?
5: Yeah, and there's Walter Kornblum. I hear he's been...
2: Kornblum? Oh, my goodness. It must be all over town. I'd better get over there.
5: Not Mr. Gildersleeve, your cigars.
2: Cigars. Oh, yeah. Let me have them, Peavy.
5: I hope they do the trick.
2: Well, they ought to, at a quarter apiece.
5: If it's any comfort to you, Jessup bought the two for 15 centers.
2: Oh, great. I'll let him beat me to the draw, then I'll move in with the big gun. Mr. Humpstone, it's me.
6: Come in.
2: Thanks. Well, here I am.
6: You're early, Gildersleeve.
2: Better early than late, I always say. Yes, sir. Punctuality, very important in business.
6: Just put your hat on the file there.
2: It won't be in the way.
6: No, not at all. Have a chair.
2: Thanks.
6: Well, Mr. Gildersleeve?
2: Well, Mr. Humpstone?
6: Today should tell the story, I guess.
2: Yeah, I guess so. Have a cigar.
6: Oh, no, thank you. As a matter of fact, just a tip, we discourage smoking here at the plant.
2: Oh?
6: Yes, you see, J.G. doesn't smoke himself, and he doesn't like to see any of the men smoke either.
2: J.G.?
6: Our executive vice president. You'll meet him in just a few minutes.
2: Oh, yes. Well, I never smoke on the job myself. Just happen to have these things with me, so I thought if anybody could use them, maybe I'd better get rid of them before...
6: No, just put them out of sight. J.G. is a funny duck. You have to know just how to handle him.
2: Oh, how's that?
6: Oh, you will catch on. Now, A.K. is different. A.K. has a great sense of humor. Only you never know when he's kidding.
2: Oh, how do you find out?
6: You'll find out. It takes a little time, but for now, just take your cue from me. When I laugh, you laugh. Now, there's nothing to be nervous about.
2: Oh, I'm not nervous. Not me. I understand, though, that you've been interviewing a number of men for this position.
6: Well, naturally, we want to cover all the possibilities. But don't worry, you're still in the lead.
2: Well, that's fine.
6: Yes, you see, this position calls for some knowledge of hydraulics.
2: Hydraulics?
6: Yes. And with your experience in the water department, we thought...
2: Oh, yes, I ran into plenty of those hydraulics down there at the water department. Oh, plenty.
6: Yes, Miss Pickens?
7: J.G. will see you now.
6: Well, J.G.'s ahead of schedule. How did that happen?
7: He's been cutting his interview short.
6: Uh-oh. In a bad mood today?
7: Brother.
6: After you, Mr. Gildersleeve.
2: Oh, no. Oh, no. After you.

0: think, Uncle Mort? Do you think he was impressed or not?
1: I tell you, Marjorie, I have no idea. The man just sat there like a bump on a log. Didn't say anything, didn't ask any questions. Just stared at me like an idiot. Humpstone did all the talking. I don't think the man is all there.
2: Tell me something, Uncle. What does this job pay?
1: I don't know. Besides, it's none of your business.
0: Leroy, can't you see Uncle Mort's upset?
2: Well, as long as he was there, I don't see why he couldn't ask.
1: Ye God, that was no time to bring up money. That's not the way these things are done, Leroy. I imagine it pays a good $4,000 or $5,000. I don't care what it pays. I don't think I want the darn job anyway. Not if I have to work for an old fool like that. Sat there like a wooden Indian.
0: Telephone.
1: Yeah, I'll take it. Hello? Humpstone? Yeah. Yeah. Yeah. Yeah. Well, thanks, Humpy. Yeah.
0: What is it?
1: What do you know, kids? Humpstone ran into J.G. in the washroom and he likes the cut of my jib. Yeah, that's what he said. He likes the cut of my jib.
0: You mean he likes you?
1: Likes me. I'm in, kids. I'm practically in.
3: Hurry, Humpy's in the chip.
0: Oh, wonderful.
1: Why, George, that J.G. is a smart hombre. He doesn't say much, but you know, all the time he sat there looking at me, I had the feeling he could see right through me.
4: Greg Gildersleeve will be with us again in just a few seconds. And that's the time we're going to use for some important reminders about parquet margarine, a nutritious spread for America's bread. You see, during the next few weeks on this program, you'll be hearing about other Kraft quality food products. So we'd like to remind you briefly of the important way parquet margarine contributes to good family nutrition. 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And second, Kraft guarantees that every single pound of parquet margarine contains 9,000 units of important vitamin A. And they're both needed every day for good family nutrition. Of course, you should remember, too, parquet's fresh, delicate flavor and how good it tastes on bread, toast, rolls, and waffles. 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

0: Now let's get back to the great Gildersleeve. Full of executive fire, he spent the afternoon in his study, straightening out his papers, throwing away unpaid bills, and spinning around in his desk chair. Now, he and his family have enjoyed an early supper so that Bertie can attend a war chest meeting, and Gildersleeve is topping it off with a cigar.
1: Sam, can we go to the movies?
2: Not me, Leroy. You and Marge, we can go if you want to.
1: Oh, boy, come on, Marge. Why can't you go, Uncle Mort?
2: I'm going to stay home and do a little planning tonight. Think up some new ideas for the factory.
1: Ah, come on to the movies, Unc. Suppose you think of something and then you don't get the job. All that thinking would be wasted.
2: No thinking is ever wasted, my boy.
1: Are you kidding? Yesterday I learned my geography cold and the teacher didn't even call on me. Had my hand up the whole time.
2: Well, maybe she smelled a rat, Leroy. Learn your lesson again tomorrow and keep your hands in your pockets.
1: Hey, you might have something there.
2: Always worked for me. And don't worry about me getting this job. The only question is, when do I start work? Uh-oh. See who it is, Leroy.
1: Okay, Unc.
2: That darn kid, Marjorie, isn't so different from the kid I was, you know?
3: Really, Uncle Mort? I just can't believe you were ever as terrible as Leroy.
2: Oh, yes, I was. Well, well, the majesty of the law.
4: Good evening, Throckmorton. Marjorie.
3: Hello, Judge.
2: Have a chair, Judge.
4: Thank you. I am the bearer of an important message for you, Gildy.
2: Yeah?
4: By the way, I'm not holding up your supper, am I?
2: No, Judge. We've already had it.
4: Oh.
1: Those are the brakes, kid.
2: That will do, Leroy. What's the important message, Horace?
4: It's from Mayor Terwilliger. He wants you to accept the water commissioner's portfolio again.
2: Horace, you can tell the mayor to take the portfolio and blow soap bubbles through it.
4: But, Gildy, this is the job you wanted. Best job you ever had.
2: Got a better one now, Judge. You're looking at the man who's going to be Nelson Humpstone's new assistant at International Bolt and Screw. Or possibly his associate.
4: Well, when did this happen?
2: I went out and saw him this morning. Nothing to it.
4: Is it really sewed up, Gildy?
2: It's in the bag, Horace. Just a few details to be settled.
1: Yeah, it's all settled except the money.
2: Leroy, there's at least $4,000 or $5,000 a year in it, Judge.
4: But have you really got it? How'd they ever come to pick you?
2: Well, who else in this town knows anything about hydraulics?
4: What do you know about hydraulics?
2: Well, I bet I could learn all about it in 10 minutes. By George, I think I'll go down to the public library right now. They must have a book.
4: Dozens of them.
2: I'm going to do it. I'll glance through a few of these books. When I see those fellows tomorrow, I'll know more about hydraulics than old John W. Hydraulics himself.

0: why it is that all libraries smell the same. Books, I suppose. People, too. Oh, well. Pardon me. I'd like a book on...
1: You don't allow smoking in here.
0: Oh, pardon me. You got an ashtray?
1: Well, hardly.
0: Oh? Wastebasket? Oh, I see one. Don't move. Yeah, good shot, wasn't it?
1: That might start a fire.
0: Oh, no, it was out. Have you got a book on hydraulics?
1: Oh, yes. Elementary or advanced?
0: Well, I'm not sure. Just what are hydraulics?
1: Hydraulics is the science of water pressure and so on.
0: What? Well, then I know all about it. Water, well. Yeah. Ridley, give me the advanced book, please, miss.
1: Mrs.
0: Oh, pardon me.
1: I'll get it for you.
0: Mrs. I'll bet Mr. is somewhere. Yeah, I'll bet he is. I'll bet he wears a nightcap and reads the Atlantic Monthly in bed.
1: Do you wish to take the book out or read it here?
0: Oh, I'll just glance through it here. Can I sit any place I please?
1: Oh, yes.
0: Oh, thank you, Mrs. The laws of hydromechanics. Oh, that sounds good.
2: Would you mind keeping your feet on your own side of the table?
0: Oh, sorry. The general properties of fluids are as follows.
2: Would you mind reading to yourself?
0: Oh, I am.
2: Or don't you know how?
0: I'm just as good a reader as you are. Gee, I'm surrounded. How can anybody read when it's so darn quiet?
1: Is this chair taken?
0: No. Oh, Eve Goodwin.
3: Throckmorton, I didn't see you.
0: Oh, you have to be quiet in here, Eve.
3: I know.
0: Well, imagine meeting you here.
3: I'm the one who should be surprised. It's awfully nice to see you.
0: Well, nice to see you, too. It's been months.
2: Would you mind conducting this reunion somewhere else?
0: How would you like a punch in the nose, mister?
2: Oh, so you're a rowdy, too.
1: Throckmorton, you'll be thrown out.
0: Thrown out? Not by that bookworm, I won't. Come on, let's take a walk, Eve. I want to talk to you.
3: But I just got here.
0: It's all right, so did I. Come on, you can read any time.
4: Goodbye, everybody!
0: Bye, George. Good to get out of there. Stuffy.
3: Yes, it is. How on earth did you happen to be here?
0: Well, I was going to do a little scientific reading, Eve. Hydraulics. But I found I knew all about it.
3: You haven't changed, have you, Throckmorton?
0: Oh, lost a little weight. How's your mother?
3: Well, she's all right. She's not living with me anymore, you know.
0: Oh, you don't say.
3: No, she went to live with my sister in Scranton, Pennsylvania.
0: Oh, I love Pennsylvania. Yeah, you must miss her a great deal. Fine woman.
3: Well, I did miss her at first. I've been quite lonesome, Throckmorton.
0: I've been lonesome too, Eve.
3: Oh, a man never needs to be lonesome. But a girl has to spend her evenings in the library.
0: Well, we ought to see more of each other, Eve. We used to have a lot of fun.
3: Yes, we did.
0: I don't see why we couldn't have that same kind of fun all over again. Hmm?
3: We're not engaged now, Throckmorton.
0: Well, we had plenty of fun before we were engaged, Eve. Yeah.
3: Now, Throckmorton, we haven't seen each other in quite a while.
0: Oh, take it a little easy, huh?
3: Take it very easy. I saw the editorial in the paper this morning. I was so proud of you.
0: Oh, that. Yeah, Terwilliger wants me back. Sent Judge Hooker crawling over to see me, begging me to come back.
3: That's very flattering. How did you happen to leave the water department?
0: Terwilliger fired, I resigned. We had a difference of opinion on policy. It was him or me, so I quit.
3: I, Throckmorton.
0: It was him or I, so I...
3: He.
0: Certainly seems like the old days, Eve.
3: I can't help correcting you, Throckmorton. I'm always so surprised when you make a mistake. Are you going back as water commissioner?
0: Nope. Got something much better, Eve. Private industry.
3: Oh, really? What is it?
0: A fellow named Nelson Humpstone runs the water plant here. Yeah, it's a subsidiary of International Bolton Screw. Humpy wants me as his assistant. Or possibly his associate.
3: Sounds interesting. How did you meet this Mr. Humpstone?
0: Through Leela Ransom. She knows him pretty well.
3: Oh.
0: Nothing between him or anything like that, of course. I mean, Leela arranged this meeting as a favor to me.
3: I see.
0: Leela would do just about anything for me.
3: I'm sure she would. Throckmorton, are you sure you're being wise to go back to private business?
0: Why, certainly. It's a good job, Eve. Fine opportunity. Why not?
3: Well, I thought when I read that editorial this morning, I thought how much you have to give the people of our city.
0: All I ever give them is water, Eve. What are you getting at?
3: Oh, you came awfully close to being nominated for mayor last June.
0: I don't want to run for mayor again.
3: Well, something bigger then. You have great capacity for leadership, Throckmorton.
0: Oh, you think so?
3: I've always thought so.
0: Well, maybe I could become a big man in business, Eve. I imagine this job with Humpstone would pay $4,000 or $5,000 a year.
3: Is that so much more than the water department pays?
0: Well, no, but the future...
3: Well, money isn't everything. You could be a great public figure. Your name could be known to thousands of people. Maybe millions.
0: Millions. Well, I kind of like that. On the other hand, that's kind of a gamble.
3: Well, of course, if you never want to take a chance.
0: Well, I... Hey, we're here already.
3: Yes. Good night, Throckmorton.
0: Oh, Eve, I've hardly seen you. Aren't you going to ask me in?
3: I don't believe so. You've apparently lost something that was quite important to me, Throckmorton.
0: Lost something? What have I lost?
3: Your youth. The Throckmorton I knew had a marvelous spirit of youthfulness, of daring, of faith in himself. He had courage and vigor. He wasn't afraid to take a chance.
0: Well, I'm not afraid to take a chance, Eve. I've still got all those things.
3: How can I tell?
0: You'll see. I'll show you. Eve, let me come in for just a few minutes.
3: Well, Throckmorton, I...
0: Just a little take-a-tape for old time's sake.
3: All right. For old time's sake.
0: Yeah.

0: Daniel McCarthy, water commissioner. We'll soon change that.
1: Mr. Gildersleeve!
0: Well, if it isn't Bessie!
1: Oh, Mr. Gildersleeve, I'm so glad you're back. Oh, I can kiss you.
0: Not this morning, Bessie. Is McWatch's name here?
1: Mr. McCarthy, yes, he's in your office. He's got the desk all cleaned out. He's ready to go. Shall I announce you?
0: No, let him enjoy himself a little longer. Oh, well. Hi, George. Same old office. Same old water cooler. Same old hat rack. That hat rack is a disgrace. Is this McCarthy's hat?
1: Yes. Gildersleeve, you look so funny.
0: Oh, yes? Must have a head like a peanut, that guy.
2: Well, are you Gildersleeve? Hey, what are you doing with my hat?
0: Oh, well, I thought it was one of mine when I was younger, before inflation set in. Yes, I thought I'd left it in here.
2: Oh. Well, would you care to step into my office for a moment? Take care of the formalities?
0: Oh, yes, thank you.
2: Yes. Well, I guess there's not much to say. The books are up to date. You can have them audited as of today if you want to. Now, here's the combination to the safe.
0: Oh, thank you.
2: Key to the office, key to the desk, key to the, down the hall.
0: Thank you, McCarthy.
2: You're welcome. I guess that's everything.
0: Yeah, I guess so. What are all those papers on the desk?
2: Complaints.
0: Complaints?
2: Complaints.
0: Well. Oh, I hope you'll be able to find, I hope you'll soon be able to announce your new connection.
2: You mean you hope I'll get a job?
0: Well, yes.
2: Don't worry about me, Gildersleeve. I've got a better job than you'll ever get.
0: You?
2: Ha! Yep. IBS, assistant to Nelson Humstone. $10,000 a year.
0: $10,000 for a tete-a-tete. When am I going to learn?

0: Mr. Gilsey, what time do you want breakfast in the morning?
1: 7 o'clock, Bertie.
0: 7 o'clock?
1: 7 sharp. Starting work again tomorrow. Got to be up with the birds. Down there early, on my toes. In there punching right from the start.
0: Yes, sir.
1: Make it 7:30.
0: Do I hear 8?
1: 8 it is, Bertie. Yeah. Good night, Bertie. Good night, everybody.
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This is your host, Keith. Welcome to Audio Theater for Monday, September 28th, 2026. 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Tonight's titles are as follows, Killer's Appointment and The Mission of Atropos. 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

0: precious lyre. Without thee, how could one ever bear the past? Poetry aside, isn't it memory that gets us off the hook? After all, we don't lie. It's our memory that takes certain liberties with the truth. Who among us is brave enough to want to remember the past exactly the way it happened?
1: Morning, Lydia. How can I help you?
2: You know that robbery last night, Sheriff? $50,000 was taken?
1: Yeah.
2: Well, I've come here to make a confession. I did it.
1: Oh, come on, Lydia. It's too early in the day for jokes.
2: I was the one who robbed the safe, Sheriff.
1: Lydia Prentice, are you crazy? You? You a safecracker?
2: Right here in this bag, Sheriff, the money. $50,000. Count it.
0: Our mystery drama, Killer's Appointment, was written especially for the Mystery Theater by Sam Dan and stars Marion Seldes. It is sponsored in part by Buick Motor Division and Anheuser-Busch Incorporated, Brewers of Budweiser. I'll be back shortly with Act One. Love, it is said, gives a woman full stature. And if that's true, some women must be 10 feet tall. They are the women for whom love is all. Love is enough. Love is both the meaning and the purpose of existence. How marvelous to be able to love like that. How wonderful and how terrible. 20 years ago, 19-year-old Lydia Prentice was sitting in her mother's kitchen.
3: How do I love thee? Let me count the ways.
2: Lydia, you've been late for work.
3: I love thee with the breath, smiles, tears of all my life.
2: It isn't as if Herb is making enough to support
3: and
2: the two
3: God
2: of you.
3: And if God choose, I shall but love thee better after death.
2: Oh, there's no point in talking to you.
3: I'm sorry, Mama. What were you saying?
2: Honestly, Lydia, you can be so provoking sometimes. Now, a body is trying to talk sense to you, and you sit there mumbling that silly poetry.
3: Isn't silly poetry, Mama? It's a prayer, and I say it every morning.
2: A prayer?
3: Yes, Mama. I say it because that's just the way I feel about Herbert. As if the poet who wrote it was looking into my own heart and my soul.
2: Oh, my little girl that never grew up.
3: I am grown up, Mama. I'm 19, and I'm going to be married tomorrow.
2: But you live in a fantasy world.
3: Honestly, Mama, I don't know what you're talking about.
2: Of course you don't, but I know. I know in my heart that I haven't prepared you for marriage.
3: You haven't been like a lot of mothers in this town. You did tell me the facts of life.
2: Oh, those aren't the facts of life, honey. That only has to do with nature and such, but there are real facts of life.
3: Like what?
2: Oh, like money.
3: Oh, I don't care about money, and neither does Herbert.
2: Oh, that's only true at 19. You'll be 30, 40, 50, and maybe then you won't care about anything else. Oh, darling, life is more than poetry, more than beautiful flowers. Life is pain and disappointment. The world is a cruel place.
3: Not my world. My world will be Herbert and me, and our children, and our folks, and our friends. Oh, Mama, it will be glorious. You'll see.
2: Oh, I hope so.
3: Herb and I are satisfied with just each other, and books, and music.
2: Are you sure Herbert will be satisfied with that?
3: Mama, Herbert chose me. Could have had Carolyn Jordan.
2: Now, darling, you don't know that for a fact.
3: Oh, the whole town knows it. She had her cap set for him. Not just her cap. That mansion on the hill, that sports car.
2: All right, all right. Maybe you're right.
3: I am right. That's why I say my prayer to love every morning. And that's why I'm so thankful. I know it doesn't happen to everyone. Not every girl gets a man like her.
2: I guess not. Oh, now, who do you suppose this can be? Hello?
4: Is that you, Jenny?
2: Yes.
4: Didn't recognize.

0: your voice. This is Tom Garrity.
1: Oh, good morning, Tom.
2: Is that the sheriff?
0: Is Lydia still there?
2: What's he calling us for?
1: Do you want to talk to her?
0: No. Jenny.
2: What does he want?
1: What is it, Tom?
0: I guess it's better if you tell her.
1: Tell her what?
0: Herb. Herb Larson.
1: Yes?
0: Well, we're holding him here.
1: Where?
0: In the jail.
1: What for?
0: Robbery. Assault.
1: Oh, you can't be serious.
2: Mama, what is it?
0: I'm afraid it's very serious. He stole $50,000. Almost killed old Jerry Koopman.
1: But Herb could never do a thing like that.
2: What could Herb never do?
0: Well, seeing as how he and Lydia were scheduled to get married tomorrow, I think she ought to know about it. Don't you?
1: Yes.
0: Goodbye, Jenny. You better tell her.
1: Yes, I'll tell her.
2: Tell me what, Mama? Tell me what? No, Sheriff. No!
3: Sorry, Lydia. Who else but Herb would have known there was that much money in the safe last night?
2: Please, Sheriff.
3: Herb's the only one who knew the combination of the safe.
2: Herb didn't do it. I know he didn't.
3: Herb spends a lot of time there nights going over the books. So he knew that at 10 o'clock regular, Jerry Koopman, the night watchman, has himself a sandwich in the utility room.
2: But you can't prove that.
3: So Herb was able to sneak up behind him, hit Jerry on the head, and make it look like a professional job.
2: Sheriff, it's just a mistake. I know, Herb. It's a mistake.
3: It's a mistake, all right. Evidently, Herb didn't know that the money had all been registered. Every one of them bills is recorded. That money is going to be too hot to spend.
2: Oh, Sheriff, Herb is innocent. I tell you, Herb is innocent.
3: Well, I didn't expect you to say anything else. But just between you and me and off the record, you've got to get him to confess.
2: Confess to a crime he didn't commit?
3: If he confesses and tells us where he hid the money, we could maybe be talking in terms of 3 to 5, 5 to 7.
2: Five to seven what?
3: Years in jail.
2: 7 years in jail?
3: What are you getting so excited about?
2: I don't want to hear another word. Do I have the right to see him? But why, Herb? Why?
4: Oh, my poor darling.
2: What are they trying to do?
4: What? It doesn't matter. It's what it will do to you.
2: Well, we'll fight it.
4: It isn't any use. Everyone is convinced I'm guilty.
2: Well, I don't care about everyone. I believe in truth and I believe in justice.
4: Oh, Lydia, it happened to us now, the day before
2: we'll be married. I promise you.
4: It's no use, Lydia.
2: You'll not go to jail. I don't care how many voices are raised against you. One voice will be raised for you, and that's the only voice that counts. The voice of God.
4: Oh, Lydia, don't.
2: Don't what? Don't believe it? Well, I do believe it. God isn't just something to talk about. He is here. He is with us all the time. Let's pray to him. He'll not let an innocent man go to jail.
4: Lydia.
2: He will not let an innocent man be branded
4: Lydia,
2: a common criminal.
4: Listen. Just don't say anything for a minute and just listen. I'm not an innocent man.
2: Herb.
4: Last night, I stayed late at the plant.
2: I know, darling. You've...
4: Please, don't say anything. Please. It was 10 o'clock. I closed the ledger. I walked out of my office, past the utility room. The door was open. He was sitting at the table, old Jerry, his back toward me, eating a sandwich. That Polish sausage, that kielbasa, smelled so good.
2: Herb.
4: I said to him, how about giving me a hunk of that? But he kept on eating. He didn't even turn around to see. Then I remembered how deaf he was. You know, his walking stick, you know, that heavy one, it was lying on the floor behind his chair. Picked it up and I brought it down on his head. And he just slipped out of his chair on the floor, you see.
1: Oh, no, no, no.
4: And And then I walked down to the hall into Mr. Jordan's office, and I opened the safe.
2: You didn't.
4: And I took out the $50,000.
2: Don't say anymore.
4: I have to save the rest. I hid the money in, you know, the old elm tree near the lane to the lake where we carved our initials.
2: Why?
4: I don't know.
2: Well, there must be a reason.
4: I don't know. Something made me do it. Something deep down inside me, something I never dreamed existed.
2: No, Herb. What you're telling me now, it can't be true.
4: You don't want it to be true, Lydia. I don't want it to be true either, but I did it. Without thinking, I knew I was going to do it. I didn't try to stop myself. It was as if I was standing outside my own body watching a stranger commit that crime, and I didn't try to stop him either.
2: Herb, you're not well. This monstrous accusation has made you ill.
4: Why? Why don't I stop lying to you and lying to myself? I wanted to do it for a long time.
2: Don't say that.
4: Maybe I'm just sick of just being a bookkeeper, a nobody.
2: You're not a nobody.
4: Suddenly I wanted money. I wanted it so bad. I was willing to risk anything. Everything. And I did.
2: Oh, Herb.
4: It was a fit of madness, I guess. Now it's gone. I see now what I've just thrown away. I've destroyed my whole life. For what? Something I don't want. I don't want that money. I want us to be married. I want to have a job, a home, children. That's all I want. What did I do?
2: Herb, listen to me. Listen. You'll have those things. You and I, we'll have them together.
4: Oh, please, Lydia, you're the most wonderful woman in the whole world, but it's over. I'm guilty.
2: No, you're not. If you think about it carefully, you're not guilty.
4: I'm the one that almost killed Jerry Cooper.
2: No, you're not the one.
4: I opened the safe. I stole the money.
2: No, you didn't. Someone else did.
4: Someone else? Who? Who?
2: Me.
5: Lydia, our shy, ethereal Lydia, our young, idealistic Lydia, she hit old Jerry Coopman over the head. She stole the money from the safe. How? It's true that still waters run deep. However, this seems to be a stream that has no bottom. But it does have a second act, and I'll bring it here in just a few moments. Are not always what they seem. Dross may be passed off as purest gold. Indeed, it frequently is. The sweet may be only a thin patina that is laid over the bitter. Indeed, sometimes misfortune even turns out to be a blessing in disguise. How do you figure, Lydia Prentice?
4: You? How can you say you robbed the safe?
2: Because I did it.
4: Oh, Lydia, please don't you fail me. You're all I have left. Don't let this destroy you.
2: You must listen.
4: No. Not when you say you bludgeoned old Jerry and you robbed the safe because.
2: Because why?
4: Because, I'm not crazy. I did it.
2: Herb, I'll confess. I'll go to jail.
4: What have I done to you?
2: You must not be convicted.
4: There's no way you can prevent that.
2: I'm showing you a way.
4: I don't understand.
2: I will confess.
4: But you didn't
2: Herb,
4: do it.
2: I did it.
4: You're crazy.
2: Look, can we consider the facts? You're convicted. You go to jail. 3 years, 5 years, whatever. You're branded. You're a criminal. And it follows you for the rest of your life.
4: Lydia,
2: you mustn't interrupt me. Now, you have a skill. It concerns figures. The handling of money. It's what you do best. It's the career you want.
4: Lydia, what are you saying?
2: Just a few more words and I'm finished. You'll come out of jail, and they'll say that you've paid your debt to society. But we know that isn't true. Who will ever give you a job handling money again? No one.
4: Please don't say anymore.
2: You'll still be in your 20s, and your life, your active, productive business life will be over. But this way...
4: Which way?
2: The sensible way. I go to jail. It doesn't matter to me. All I want to do is be your wife.
4: I can't let you take the blame for what I did.
2: I want to. I'm your Lydia. Your Lydia. You and I are in love. We're like one. And if you did this thing, then I did it too.
4: I won't even talk about it.
2: You say you don't know what came over you. Why you did it. Herb, you did it for me. You wanted to make our life together easier. Now, which one of us should take the blame? Which one can afford it? I can. A few years in jail won't ruin my life.
4: Lydia...
2: Oh, Herb, don't be foolish.
4: You're serious. You mean it. But, Lydia...
2: Oh, let me do it.
4: I thought I knew about love. But I stand here looking at your face. The light shining in your eyes.
2: 2 years, 3 years. They'll go by before we know it, and we'll be together again. You'll still have a good job, an opportunity for a career, and everyone will soon forget about me.
4: No, I can't. I can't let you do it.
2: Well, that means you don't love me.
4: How can you say that?
2: Love is more than giving. It's also taking. And if you don't take this from me, it means you just don't love me enough.
4: Yeah,
2: don't say any more, please. We have to do it this way. There's no choice.
3: What kind of a fool did you take me for?
2: I'm guilty, Sheriff.
3: What are you trying to do?
2: Oh, poor Herb. He wanted to take the blame, but I just can't let him.
3: In the first place, only Herb knew the money was in the safe.
2: I knew. He told me.
3: Only Herb would know the combination.
2: I knew. Herb told me.
3: Why would he tell you a thing like that?
2: He's in love with me. I could make him tell me anything. Oh, it took a while to worm all the information out of him. But I learned everything I had to about old Jerry and his late-night lunch hour. And sure enough, Jerry was busy eating and I hit him over the head.
3: You hit him over the head, huh?
2: Yes.
3: Tell me, Lydia, what did you hit him with?
2: His own walking stick. That heavy wooden cane that he carries. It was lying on the floor behind him, and I picked it up and... Oh. You're really paying attention to me now, aren't you, Sheriff?
3: Oh, Lydia, I can't believe it.
2: The walking stick? You found blood on it. Well, how would I know that that walking stick was there if I hadn't used it?
3: Lydia, I know you since you was a little baby. I just won't believe you would commit...
2: And if I wasn't the one, Sheriff, how would I know where the money is?
4: Oh, Lydia, I shouldn't have let you do it.
2: It had to be this way, Herb.
4: Look, I'll go to the judge. I'll confess everything.
2: Shh, don't talk so loud.
4: But Lydia...
2: Don't weaken now.
4: 3 years without
2: They'll
4: you...
2: They'll go by.
4: There'll be no living for me. Until we're together again.
2: Write to me, Herb. Keep writing to me.
4: I promise every day. And I'll see you again next week.
6: Visit and hours are over.
2: So soon? So soon. Oh, Herb, darling.
6: All right, keep apart. You know you ain't supposed to touch. Say goodbye.
4: Goodbye, Lydia. Goodbye.
2: Goodbye, Herb.
6: Now, through there, mister. Hand your pass to the guard at the door.
4: Yes, ma'am.
2: Goodbye, Herb. Goodbye.
6: Okay, sister.
2: You could have let us kiss goodbye.
6: You know the rules.
2: I know all the other guards will break them.
6: Oh, look, I'm doing you a favor. Why don't you forget him? He's a punk.
2: You may be a prison guard and I be less than dirt under your feet, but don't you dare say...
6: Oh, shut up, will you? You took the rap for him, didn't you? I hear what's going on.
2: You couldn't prove it.
6: Why would I want to? But he's a punk for letting you do it.
2: We love each other.
6: Ah, ditch that guy. He's bad news. Do it before he gives you the gate. What do you want?
2: You didn't give me my mail today.
6: How could I give you your mail when you didn't get any?
2: That's impossible. I get a letter from him every day.
6: Yeah? Ah, maybe he's got writer's cramp. Now what do you want?
2: You know what day this is?
6: I got a calendar. It's Sunday.
2: You know what time it is?
6: It's 1:30.
2: Well, it's visiting hours.
6: I know it's visiting hours.
2: Well, aren't you going to take me down to...
6: What for? You don't have a visitor.
2: Well, of course I have a visitor. My fiancé. He comes to see me every Sunday.
6: Yeah? Well, maybe he found himself a girlfriend.
2: Oh, please, don't say that.
6: Why not? You're no use to him.
2: Please. Please. Oh, something maybe... Something's wrong.
6: You can say that again.
2: I mean, maybe... Yes, that's it. Maybe he's sick. Oh, poor Herb. There'd be no one to look after him.
6: Ain't that a shame?
2: Please. Please don't make fun of me. I don't know what I'm going to do.
6: Hey. Hey, you okay?
2: Let me alone, please.
6: You got a visitor.
2: What?
6: I said you got a visitor.
2: Oh, you see, I told you he didn't forget me. Oh, he loves me. He's here.
6: Listen to me.
2: He loves me. Why didn't you tell me he was here? I don't even need makeup on. I have some lipstick.
6: For crying out loud. I didn't say he was here. It's your old lady. I didn't know what to do. Someone had to tell you.
2: Yes, Mama.
6: I know he promised to wait for you, but you really couldn't expect him to.
2: No.
6: Darling, please, he's been going with her for almost a year.
2: Has he?
6: She's rich. Her father owns the plant. It's a golden opportunity.
2: It would seem to be.
6: But what did you expect? You did something crazy.
2: I see that now. It was crazy.
6: How could you do it?
2: I'm sorry, Mama.
6: Do you need anything?
2: No, Mama.
6: Well, I'll try to get up here again. Real soon.
2: Thank you, Mama.
6: Through that door, hand your pass to the guard, please. Goodbye, Lydia. I'm sorry.
2: I'm going to kill him.
6: Yeah, I guess you would if you could get to him tonight. But you're lucky. You still got 2 years to go. You'll cool off.
2: I'm going to kill him.
6: It ain't worth it. You knock him off, it's a minimum of at least 10-15 more years here. It ain't worth it.
2: It is to me. I'm going to kill him.
6: What's the matter?
2: I don't feel well.
6: Oh, yeah, but where?
2: It's my head, and I want to see a doctor.
6: Okay. Out of bed. Look, I'll take you to the dispensary.
2: No, wait. I can't seem to walk. Could you hold out your hand for me?
6: Oh, all right. Hey!
2: Hello, Herbert.
4: But, Lydia.
2: You surprised to see me?
4: You're supposed to be in jail.
2: Yes. Well, that was my mistake. You are supposed to be in jail.
4: What are you talking about?
2: Oh, I understand. Now, we're at that point. What am I talking about? You've rewritten some history, haven't you?
4: Lydia, fate does crazy things. We can't predict our actions.
2: Yes, we can. I can predict mine. I know what I'm going to do. I'm going to kill you.
4: What? Lydia, that gun.
2: This gun? Very cheap, badly made.
4: Lydia, you can't kill me. You love me.
2: I did love you, Herb. How I loved you. No one will ever love anyone the way I loved you. And perhaps No one should. Love can be too strong, too terrible, too all-consuming.
4: I can't help it, Lydia. I just fell out of love with you, that's all.
2: That's all?
4: I'm telling you the truth.
2: Bye, Herbert.
3: Hold on, Herbert. Hold on. Let go of that gun, Lydia.
2: I'm going to kill him.
3: Lydia, let go of that gun.
2: I missed him. My first shot missed him. I'm going to kill him.
3: No, Lydia, no.
0: You going to stand still and behave, or do I have to put the handcuffs on you?
2: Why didn't you let me kill him, Sheriff? Why?
0: Just be thankful I stopped you. They called me from the penitentiary. They figured you'd be headed this way.
2: I'm going to kill him, Sheriff.
0: Lydia, you talk like that and you'll never get out of jail.
2: I'm sorry I hurt you.
6: Oh, listen. You ain't nearly as sorry as you're gonna be.
2: Well, I suppose you do have the right to make it tough on me.
6: Oh, not as tough as you're about to make it on yourself. Oh, let me see. Your original sentence was 3 out of 6. That goes up to the full 6 now. You got 7 for assault. Another 7 for escape, so... tonight's little caper just lost you the best years of your life. You could have been out when you were 22. Instead, you stay here till you're 39. At least.
2: It doesn't matter. Whenever I get out, I'm going to kill him.
6: Sure.
2: I don't care how long it takes. But I'm going to kill him. I promise you. I'm going to kill him.
5: Promises, promises. But if you analyze what we've had so far, you'll see that this is a story that's based on broken promises. Meanwhile, here Lydia is back in jail for what appears to be a very long time. Well, in a very short time, I promise to be back here with the third act, and that's a promise you know I'll keep.

0: between 19 and 39, perhaps the most crucial 20-year period in anyone's life, the transition from youth to maturity. Two fantastic decades of infinite possibilities. Well, not for everyone. Certainly not for Lydia Prentice. Lydia Prentice is spending those 20 years in prison. Lydia Prentice with the raven black hair. There are little strands of gray here and there by now. And there's a line or two, oh, still very faint, near the eyes, the mouth. 20 years. A lifetime. And yet, she is kept busy, in a way. She has compiled a scrapbook, painstakingly, over the years.
1: Mail call. Here's that hometown paper of yours.
2: Thank you, Agnes.
1: Got another picture of him in it. Hey, he don't change a bit, does he?
2: Yeah, I see. He's been named president of the plant. Herbert Larson, new president and chief executive officer of Jordan Industries. Good.
1: Good? Why is it good? Shouldn't you be rooting for him to fall on his face?
2: No, I want him to succeed.
1: Well, I gave up trying to figure you out a long time ago. No picture this time, just a story. Mr. and Mrs. Herbert Larson returned from round-the-world tour. A shame the boat didn't sink.
2: I hope he had a wonderful time. I hope he's happy. Happy beyond his wildest dreams.
1: You know, you're kind of peculiar. That takes all kinds. Why do you want him to be happy?
2: Why? Isn't it obvious?
1: Not to me.
2: Well, look at him. His career is flourishing. There's even talk of him running for the Senate. He's madly in love with his wife, a beautiful, wealthy woman. Charming children. He still has his looks, his youth, everything to live for. And I am going to take it away from him.
1: Yeah? How?
2: I am going to kill him. Oh, yes. His cup will be running over. He'll have everything. And then he'll have nothing.
1: Now, Lydia, listen. It's a bad thought. Get rid of it.
2: Get rid of it? What do you think keeps me alive?
1: Oh, come in, Lydia. Sit down.
2: Thank you, Warden.
1: Oh, come on, old pals like us. You can still call me Agnes. And it's been a lot of water under the bridge since you was a new fish in this joint and I was a wet behind the ears guard.
2: Exactly 20 years ago, tomorrow.
1: Yeah. I'm going to miss you, Lydia. Let's face it. What you get in the jail is mostly riffraff, but I don't know. You're a lady.
2: Well, you try to hide it. You're one, too.
1: Ah. Well, now what are you going to do?
2: You know what I'm going to do. Kill him.
1: Oh, talk sense.
2: This is sense for me.
1: But it's been 20 years.
2: What do you think has sustained me all this time? What's kept me sane?
1: They'll only send you back here.
2: I know.
1: You'll throw your whole life away.
2: Oh, I threw my life away a long time ago.
1: Now, listen. You kept your looks. More. When you came here, you're only a pretty girl. Now, you're a beautiful woman. It's not too late for you.
2: I'm not interested.
1: Oh, come on, be sensible. My brother, he's in real tight with the governor. That's how I got here behind this desk. Well, I spoke to him about you. Now, things can be arranged. A job, a good job could be found, say, somewheres downstate. With your looks, you could still meet guys. Interesting, important guys. This don't have to be the end of your life. Make it the beginning.
2: I gave him all these things. This ease, this wealth, this pleasure. And I am going to take them away at the very height of his enjoyment.
1: Yeah. Okay. I'll keep your old cell reserved for you.
2: Mr. Herbert Larson, please. I beg your pardon? Oh, are you his secretary? Well, I think you should tell me, because we had an appointment. Yes, my name is Cynthia Powers. I'm with Fresh Faces magazine. I've come all the way from Los Angeles to interview Mr. Larson. He's where... But you can tell me we're old friends, Mr. Larson and I. Where? Oh, I see, Sterling's. Well, I know where that is. Thank you.
3: What'll it be?
2: Ginger ale.
3: You sure?
2: Don't you serve ginger ale?
3: Well, the reason I asked, the gentleman other end of the bar wanted to know if he could buy you a drink.
2: Thank the gentleman. Tell him no.
3: Yeah, say, you look familiar.
2: Do I?
3: Yeah. I don't know why. I just can't place you.
2: Well, this world is full of people who look like other people.
3: Look, why don't you let the gentleman buy you a drink?
2: Because as I look at the gentleman from here, there's nothing about him that arouses my interest.
3: Well, he's harmless and...
2: Yes?
3: Well, it's a real sad story there.
2: Oh, please. Go no further. I've heard too many sad stories in my life.
3: Well, the gentleman, how old would you say he is?
2: I'm not sure I care.
3: Well, guess.
2: 60?
3: You're way off.
2: 70.
3: Oh, look at him. Close. His hair's almost white. He's kind of fat, but he ain't nowhere near that old. Man's hardly a day over 40.
2: Well, that's too bad.
3: I mean, what does it cost you? He won't try to pick you up or get fresh or anything. Just give him a nod and smile. You're looking at the richest man in town.
2: What kind of a town is this?
3: Rich town. Lots of dough here, and he's got most of it. Well, his wife has, anyway. They own the mill, half the real estate, three-quarters of the banks. You name it, they got it. Of course, she always had it. He fell into it.
2: Who is he?
3: Name's Herb Larson. The guy with everything going for him. And he... Well, he just... he's going to drink himself to death.
2: It's hard to believe.
3: Well, he's got a good constitution. Let him take at least 20 years.
2: 20 years? Oh, who knows? He may die sooner than that.
3: Yeah, that's true.
2: You never can tell. He might even die tonight.
3: Are you going to kill him, Lydia?
2: How do you know my name?
3: I thought you looked familiar. I'm Joe Garrity.
2: Sheriff? Tom Garrity's boy?
3: Yeah, I was a year behind you in high school.
2: Yeah. How's your father?
3: Oh, he's okay. He stopped you from killing Herb that time you broke out of jail. That was many years ago.
2: Are you going to call your father now?
3: No.
2: Why not? It's your duty as a citizen.
3: Yeah, I guess so. But you see, Herb gets loaded here regularly. It's like his real home. And he talks to me. And he told me the real story.
2: What real story?
3: Who really robbed that safe. So, as far as I'm concerned, if you want to kill him, you have the right.
2: That's a fine way for a sheriff's son to talk.
3: Fact is, when it comes right down to it, I don't think you'll do it.
2: You believe that?
3: I'll bet on it.
2: Or you'll lose. I'm going to open my purse. Take a look.
3: Yeah, I see it. I still say you won't do it.
2: Watch me. Mr. Larson? Mr. Herbert Larson?
4: Huh? Oh, yeah. Yeah, that's my name.
2: I have something for you.
4: For me?
2: Would you like to see what it is?
4: I'd be delighted. So glad you decided to have a drink with me. You're a remarkably handsome woman.
2: Thank you.
4: You remind me of someone.
2: I seem to have that gift.
4: Seem familiar. She'd look like you. Something like you today.
2: Who would?
4: Girl I loved very deeply.
2: Would her name be Lydia?
4: Yes, that was her name. Lydia.
2: Lydia Prentice?
4: How would you know?
2: I'm Lydia.
4: You're Lydia?
2: Yes.
4: Lydia, you've come back.
2: Yes, Herb, I've come back.
4: I'll divorce her. I never wanted her money. None of it was any good. She never loved me. She got tired of me. She keeps me around for show. There are other men.
2: Oh, what a shame.
4: My kids, they have no use for me.
2: Well, that's too bad.
4: Make a business look good. The papers print articles about what a great guy I am. Everybody knows it's because we own the papers. I'm a joke. Joe Gardy, bartender, ask him, he'll tell you. But all these years, I had a dream. A dream you'd come back. I could start all over again.
2: That was your dream?
4: Almost 20 years. I dreamed you'd come back. We'd start all over. And it's happened. You've come back.
2: Yes, I've come back. To kill you.
4: Lydia.
2: I've come back here to kill you. That's been my dream. For 20 years, I've thought of it every moment.
4: Thank you, Lydia, for setting me free. You're doing for me what I don't have the courage to do for myself. I tried it so many times, but I'm a coward. A gun terrifies me, pain frightens me. Can't force myself to take the pill. Shoot me, Lydia. Please. Quickly. Pull the trigger.
5: Hello, Lydia.
1: Hello, Sheriff.
5: I heard you was out of jail. Knowing you, I figured...
1: You figured right.
5: I'm going to have to try to stop you.
1: I could kill him before you moved a step, before you reach for your gun.
4: Kill me, Lydia, please.
1: You'd like that, wouldn't you? This little 36 caliber bullet would be so quick, and you'd be out of your misery.
4: You were always the strong one. You were the one who knew what had to be done. Kill me. If you love me, kill me.
1: No, Herb, I don't love you. And I'm afraid if you want to die, you'll have to make your own arrangements.
4: But I don't want to live.
1: Well, I'm afraid you'll have to. Oh! What's the matter with me? I feel...
5: Lydia? Lydia, are you all right?
1: Yes, I... I have this feeling, this light, crazy feeling. I've come awake from a nightmare. I'm 19 again, and my whole life is in front of me. My whole life is out there, waiting for me.

dream, the long-cherished dream. And yet, it can come true in such strange and inexplicable ways. Sometimes, the best way to kill someone is to keep him alive. Sometimes, life is actually death. Well, on a more definitive basis, sometimes I leave you, as I do now for a few moments, but I always return. Memory. Mysterious memory. What did happen in the past? What is the past? 10 minutes ago? Yesterday? Last week? Last year? The further back we go, the more blurred and hazy. And he is brave indeed who truthfully tries to penetrate the mist. Who was guilty? Who was innocent? Who were the heroes and who were the villains? Or were things never really clear-cut? One thing is clear. We are here for your pleasure. Our cast included Marion Seldes, Michael Wager, Bryna Rayburn, and Bill Griffiths. The entire production was under the direction of Hyman Brown. Radio Mystery Theater was sponsored in part by Contact, the 12-hour cold capsule. This is E.G. Marshall inviting you to return to our Mystery Theater for another adventure in the macabre. Until next time, pleasant dreams.

0: Welcome. I'm E.G. Marshall. It was the ancient Greeks who believed that man's life is a thread, and it passed through the hands of three goddesses who were called the Fates. The thread spun by Pluto, the design was determined by Lachesis, and then there was Atropos, who waited with the terrible shears. And when she snipped the thread, for a good reason, or a bad reason, or no reason at all, that was the end, forever. And therefore, everyone who takes another's life also takes upon himself the mission of Atropos. And since, in a divine sense, she is the only one who is licensed to perform that duty, she may not take kindly to competition. Bear it in mind.
1: Are you trying to bribe me?
2: Of course.
1: I have never been so insulted.
2: You've never been so flattered. How important you've suddenly become. A mere girl like you can now control the destiny of thousands. Now, how much money do you want?
1: There isn't enough money in the world.
2: Oh, there is. There is. We'll give you $1 million.
1: But...
2: Take the million, my dear. Take it. Or we'll have to kill you.
0: Our mystery drama, The Mission of Atropos, was written especially for the Mystery Theater by Sam Dan and stars Nathan Adams. It is sponsored in part by Buick Motor Division. I'll be back shortly with Act One. By Apollo, physician, that I will fulfill, according to my ability and judgment, this oath and covenant. Thus begins the celebrated oath of Hippocrates, for thousands of years the ethical standard and spiritual guide for practitioners of the medical profession. Louisa Alcott Mandeville is a young doctor, and the oath is still fresh and inspiring. A framed copy of it hangs in her office, where she looks at it from time to time, every day.
3: I'm looking for Dr. Mandeville.
1: I'm Dr. Mandeville.
3: You're Dr. Mandeville? No.
1: I see that's become my name around here, Dr. Mandeville. Oh.
3: Well, who figures?
1: A dame.
3: You ain't that. You ladies who are doctors, but you figure they're all old dames.
1: You should also figure that all old dames were once young dames.
3: Yeah, that figures.
1: What's your name?
3: Barney. Bernard Aloysius Kremen. I work at the reduction plant.
1: Why don't you do something about that cough?
3: Like what?
1: Well, you could stop smoking, for one thing.
3: I can't.
1: All it takes is a little willpower.
3: How can I stop when I never smoked in my life? Caught you that time.
1: Very good. Well, what's wrong?
3: I don't know what's wrong. That's why I come to you.
1: I don't like that cough.
3: I don't like it either.
1: How long have you had it?
3: 6 weeks. A couple of months, maybe.
1: Mm-hmm. Is it painful?
3: Well, I get a little wave.
1: Wave.
3: It took me a long time to figure it out. Like a wave. Like go to the beach, see a wave, kind of rolls in and builds up higher and higher, and it just breaks. I get this wave.
1: Does it hurt?
3: No, it's like pressure.
1: Where?
3: Everywhere. All over, all at once. I want to tell you, Doc, it's scary. And then right in the middle of it, cough.
1: The wave. It happened just now?
3: Yeah.
1: Take off your shirt, please.
3: What's the verdict, Doc?
1: I don't know.
3: Well, it's what I figured.
1: I need more time.
3: Be my guest.
1: Do you cough like that all the time?
3: I do lately.
1: I would like to send you to the hospital for observation.
3: No, Dice. I can't afford it.
1: Well, you could take it out of sick leave. You'd still be paid.
3: Yeah, but that's just straight pay. I'm not only knocking off time and a half overtime, but double time for Saturdays and Sunday. The way the plant is smoking now, I can't afford to give that up.
1: Thursday, October 15th. The patient's name is Bernard Aloysius Kremen. White male, aged 54. Married, 3 children. No serious prior illnesses. Complains of some sort of malaise. Persistent dry cough. Pulse, blood pressure, heartbeat normal. Routine EKG, x-ray, blood test, negative. Come in.
4: Dr. Mandeville, you haven't had your dinner.
1: Oh, thank you, Mrs. Drake.
4: Well, now, is that why?
1: No, I don't think so, Mrs. Drake. I have this work to finish.
4: Oh, talking into that tape recorder, Dr. Mandeville. Do it on company time.
1: No, I'll be down in a little while.
4: Doctor, did I overhear you say something about Barney Kremen?
1: Well, yes. He's my patient at the factory.
4: Was your patient, you mean? He died.
1: He what?
4: He died.
1: Barney Kremen?
4: He dropped dead this afternoon. Right after he come home from work.
1: But that's impossible. Friday, October 16. Bernard Kremen, a man who in every respect seemed normal except for the cough, expired suddenly. A post-mortem performed immediately after at the hospital reveals absolutely no further information. Pathologists could find no tissue damage. Why did he die? And what caused it? Dr. Mandeville? What's that? Where? The reduction plant. No. No, don't lift him. Don't move him. Call an ambulance. I'll be right there. Everybody, move away. Please. Please, give him some air. Can you hear me?
5: Yeah.
1: How do you feel?
5: I said, well, we're on a wave.
1: You have any pain?
5: It's just a wave, you know. I go up. I go down. I'm going to die. I know that.
1: That cough, how long have you had it?
5: The cough. Barney Kremen and I.
1: Oh, now, try to lie still, please. What continue?
5: The KCV 447.
1: The what?
5: The KCV 447. I found that out. They're not supposed to use it.
1: What is KCV 447?
5: Don't let me die. Please don't let me die.
1: I'm going to have to give you a shot. It won't hurt.
5: KCV 447. Remember?
1: Saturday, October 17. Patient's name, Jack Edward Caddy. White male, age 25. Graduate student working his way through school. Unmarried. Displayed same signs, described same symptoms as Bernard Kremen, especially the cough. Became delirious, lapsed into coma en route to hospital, and died on arrival. Post-mortem performed. No indication of cause of death. Spoke of substance called KCV 447. Check on it.
2: Please, sit down, Doctor. Well, how's the job coming?
1: Mr. Spaulding, I wanted to...
2: I must say that the board of directors didn't take kindly to the idea of a woman doctor for plant physician. Stodgy group.
1: Mr. Spaulding, in the past week, 2 men have died in the reduction plant.
2: Yes, yes, I was informed. What was the cause of death?
1: We're not sure.
2: Not sure?
1: Mr. Spaulding, what is KCV 447?
2: KCV 447? It sounds like someone's license plate.
1: Mr. Spaulding, this plant is filling a government contract.
2: Oh, I hope You won't talk about that on the outside, Dr. Mandeville. It's top secret.
1: Our current project is constructing motors for nuclear reactors.
2: Now, Dr. Mandeville, really, you
1: I'm sorry, sir. This is germane to the discussion.
2: What sort of discussion are we having?
1: As the plant physician, I have been issued a list of government-prohibited materials. These are all hazardous substances which cannot be used since they constitute a danger to health and life. Violations will result in cancellation of contracts plus possible criminal prosecution.
2: Doctor, what has all this to do with me?
1: KCV-447 has been used and is being used in this plant.
2: Dr. Mandeville, I can state categorically that is not true.
1: And I say it is, Mr. Spaulding.
2: Do you have evidence for such a serious charge?
1: Yes.
2: May I ask, what is that evidence?
1: The evidence of my own eyes. I paid a visit to the supply warehouse, and I asked Mr. What's-his-name, Marlowe, I believe, if we had any KCV-447. And he said he wasn't supposed to give out any information like that. But when I identified myself as the plant doctor, he said in that case it must be okay. You have cartons of it. Well, Mr. Spaulding...
2: The old fool. The labels were supposed to... Well, it seems I'm caught red-handed. The next move...
1: Two men are already dead. There's no way of telling how many more will die because you have used a prohibited substance. I shall report this to the authorities.
2: Yes, that's one course of action. Another, you could forget about it.
1: Forget about it?
2: I could make it worth your while.
1: Are you trying to bribe me?
2: Of course.
1: I have never been so insulted.
2: Oh, never been so flattered. How important you've suddenly become. Here you are, a fledgling doctor, still in your 20s, and you hold the fate of a $200 million project in your delicate hands.
1: Do you know what you're saying?
2: Listen carefully. I'm saying life is short. Timing is exact. Experience is treacherous, and judgment is difficult. I offer you $1 million.
1: There isn't enough money in the world.
2: Yes, there is. All we have to do is negotiate and arrive at the price.
1: There is nothing you and I have to negotiate.
2: But there is something you should negotiate with yourself. You have arrived at a crossroad in your life.
1: That is not true.
2: You can alter the course of your entire existence. I notice you drive an Isuzu Asmara, a very expensive sports car.
1: It's a luxury I afford myself.
2: Take a day or two.
1: And do what?
2: Think about it.
1: I've already thought about it.
2: KCV-447 is an exotic. There's absolutely no proof it's harmful.
1: Then why is it on the prescribed list?
2: My dear doctor, you know how vocal these do-gooders are. Doctor, even those who are violently opposed to KCV-447 admit it can only be lethal to a very small number of people.
1: One person is enough.
2: And these would have to be people who have a very rare protein allergy.
1: In this plant alone, it has already struck down two people that we know of. The toll can rise higher.
2: Doctor, if indeed KCV-447 is the culprit... Now, look, we have no real facts. But here is what I'm willing to do. I'm sorry about those two men. Anonymously, quietly, I'll send money to their families.
1: Will you stop using KCV-447?
2: Oh, doctor, I can't, unfortunately. You see, it's a drying agent. It dries various component parts twice as fast as any other known process. Therefore, it cuts my fabricating time in half, also my cost. That's why I was able to underbid all my competition for this job.
1: Well, I don't think we have anything further to say to each other, Mr. Spaulding. It's a Saturday afternoon. I shall spend tomorrow on my analysis and present what I know to the government on Monday morning.
2: You may regret your action, Dr. Mandeville.
1: I am a doctor to whom life is precious. I am also a citizen for whom the law must be supreme.
2: You are also a phrase maker.
1: Good day, sir.
2: Not to mention a pompous little fool. Which reminds me, one of our great Americans said, experience runs a hard school, but fools will learn at no other. I'm afraid, doctor, that there may be a very hard lesson awaiting you. Smooth as satin,
0: sweet as honey. That's how Fred Spaulding comes on. But do you suspect an iron fist inside that velvet glove? You could be right. Dr. Mandeville has decided to take action on Monday morning. But that's almost 2 days away. 2 days can be a lifetime. An eternity. I shall return shortly with Act Two. Well, our first act ended with a young lady doctor who had some damaging evidence that could destroy the fortunes of a powerful industrialist. And she was going to present that evidence to the authorities on a Monday morning. I regret to say that she never did. It is with even greater sorrow that I must inform you that we shall never see Dr. Louisa Alcott Mandeville again in this life. Why? Well, it is Sunday evening, and we are in a police station.
3: Well, what are you doing here, Richard?

0: 4, dame killed herself in an auto accident. Smashed into the concrete wall of an underpass. Kills herself and opens the car. One of those foreign jobs in Isada Asmara.
1: You're kidding, an Isada Asmara? Huh, I drive one of those.
0: And you're selling?
1: I got it 15th hand. She wrecked an Isada? Hey, let's have the details. She must have been an heiress.
0: You'll never guess, so I'll tell you. She was a doctor, company doctor at the Spalding plant. About 30 years old, name of Louisa Alcott Mandeville.
1: With that name, she must have been a real hatchet face.
0: And don't try to make Grandpa Carey here think you're tough. Want more facts, she could pick up her bio from personnel at the factory.
1: Can you imagine somebody totaling an Isada Asmara? What time it is?
2: Sure, it's 12 o'clock noon.
1: Well, it's my day off, so whoever you are, don't bother me.
2: Al, it's me, Frank the Junkie.
1: Frank the Junkie?
2: Yeah, I own the junkyard over at South Main.
1: Oh.
2: Hey, Al, you still looking for a master brake cylinder for that sports car of yours?
1: Yeah, sure.
2: Okay, this car, exactly like yours, I saw it as Mara, got itself totaled a couple of 3 days ago. Killed a dame driving it there. The master cylinder might be worth looking at. What do you think?
1: I'm on my way.
3: This is her, Al. The Isada Asmara.
1: Now I remember. I was filling in for the guy who had the police beat that night. Cops said you must have lost control and run off the road. I wrote up the story. She was a doctor. Young, too. Alone in the world.
3: That happens all the time. So you want to take the master cylinder out and look at it? Be my guest. Is it okay, Al?
1: Yeah, it's okay, I guess.
3: Go figure, huh? You can pick that up at a junkie's. It's got to be my lucky day or yours. What are you staring at?
1: Piece of tubing. It's part of the brake line. It carries the fluid from the master cylinder to the brake.
3: I know what it does.
4: All right, then, Frank.
1: I think it's been cut.
3: What?
1: Deliberately cut.
3: Why would anybody want to do that?
1: So that all the brake fluid would spill out, which would mean that in a little while there'd be no brakes, and if you were going downhill or around a curve, goodbye.
3: Yeah, but why?
1: Maybe somebody wanted that young lady doctor to have an accident.
0: What are you building, Al?
1: This end of the line, Lieutenant. You see, it's been deliberately sawed through or cut through.
0: Al, you wouldn't be out to create some news now, would you?
1: What are you trying to say, Lieutenant Carey?
0: Sunday night, what was the story worth? One paragraph buried somewhere in Monday's paper. But now, what if you could get a whole week out of it, huh? Week on the front page in your byline every day.
1: I don't know what you're talking about.
0: It's a normal, natural way for a hungry young reporter to behave. Here's your first headline. Foul play suspected in woman doctor's death.
1: All I want is to determine if this brake line was deliberately cut, and if it was, this becomes just as much your business as mine.
0: So, what do you want me to do?
1: Send it to the police lab.
0: Oh, the police lab. That's where the miracles happen. That's supposed to be the last word.
1: Are you going to send it to the lab or not?
0: Okay, I'll send it to the lab.
5: I don't know if I should talk to you, Mr.
1: Marks. Marks, I'm with the Times Union. It's a fine paper.
5: Oh, I know it is. I'm a subscriber. Couldn't get through my day without Times Union. Why do you want to know about Dr. Mandeville?
1: Mrs. Drake, I'm going to level with you. I think she was murdered.
5: But she was killed in an accident.
1: It was no accident. The car was tampered with.
5: But by whom? But who could have done it? A thing like that? Why?
1: I was hoping you could tell me.
5: Well, tell you what?
1: About her friends, to start with.
5: Well, she didn't have any. She worked all day, came home, worked half the night, and went to bed.
1: Men?
5: No, since she's living here, nobody.
1: Phone calls?
5: None.
1: What did you know about her?
5: Well, nothing.
1: You mean she didn't talk about herself?
5: Oh, she did. It added up to nothing. Comes from California originally. Folks died when she...

0: Mrs. Morn, raised by an elderly aunt. Never played much with other kids. She read a lot, went to college and medical school on scholarship. Never did anything in her whole life but work and study.
1: Well, what about her things?
0: Well, she had her clothes and a few personal items. Got in touch with this old aunt of hers on the phone out in California. What do you want me to do with the stuff, I asked. Keep it, the old lady answered. Now, I think she's senile.
1: Could I look through some of it?
0: Well...
1: Look, Mrs. Drake, I'm on her side. You know that.
0: Well, okay. But I don't think you'll find anything. Well, I told you, Mr. Marks. It'll be just slim pickings.
1: This tape recorder.
0: Oh, yeah, the tape recorder. Oh, she came home and made notes of all her cases.
1: Let me switch it on.
2: The patient's name is Andrea Detweiler. Age 46, white female. Married, two children. History of ulcers.
1: Yeah, see what this is.
0: Oh, she's got a whole carton of tape here. You could spend days listening to all that stuff.
1: Maybe I better do that. You mind if I borrow the recorder and all those tapes?
0: Well, I don't know why I should object.
1: Mrs. Drake, did she seem upset lately?
0: Upset? No.
1: Nervous? Apprehensive, out of sorts?
0: Well, I don't know what to say. She was, well... Well, you see, last week, two of her patients at the factory died, you know?
1: No, I didn't.
0: Well, she took it kind of hard. Not that it was her fault, I guess.
1: Tell me something. When she left the house Sunday evening, do you know where she was going?
0: Oh, yes, she told me. Matter of fact, she said she was going to drive all night to get there in the morning.
1: Get where?
0: Washington.
1: Why would she be going to Washington?
0: Well, I think she said she was going to see some government people.
1: Who?
0: Oh, I don't know.
1: Must have been important if she was going to drive all night.
0: Well, yeah. When she walked out of here, she had the look of a person who meant business.
1: What does the lab report say, Lieutenant Carey?
3: Like I suspected, everything or nothing.
1: Let's have it.
3: Well, on the one hand, it could have been swordsman.
1: You see?
3: On the other, could have broken due to the high impact of the crash. I'm not sure.
1: But it could have been sword through.
3: Oh, sure. And then again, it didn't have to.
1: Look, she was headed for Washington, D.C. when she got killed. I spoke to the landlady.
3: All right.
1: All right, what? Isn't there anything you want to do about this?
3: Do about what? A girl gets killed in a car.
1: The car was tampered with.
3: That is only an assumption. It's not enough for us.
1: Yeah, well, it's enough for me.
4: You think there's a story you have?
1: Yes, Mrs. Rogers, I do.
4: Well, why?
1: The brake line was tampered with.
4: But that hasn't been definitely established.
1: But there are grounds for suspicion. Look, Mrs. Rogers, a quiet, almost a mousy little doctor. Keeps completely to herself. No other life but her job. Dies under circumstances that might be... Okay. I'm saying might be suspicious. Is it worth a shot?
4: You have a hunch, haven't you, Al?
1: Yes, ma'am.
4: All right. I know what it is to be on your side of the desk with a strong hunch. See what you can run down.
5: Oh, yes, the Times Union. Your publisher, Mrs. Letitia Rogers, is a warm personal friend of mine.
1: Mr. Spaulding, I want to talk to you about Dr. Louisa Alcott Mandeville.
5: Oh, sad. Very sad. A tragic thing.
1: What do you know about her?
5: Oh, circus things, what it said on her resume. She was very quiet, kept to herself, very efficient. May I ask why you're interested?
1: I have an idea. She was murdered.
5: What? The car crashed, as I understand it.
1: It could be established that the car might have been made to crash.
5: Well, that's certainly a shocking thing to contemplate.
1: I have an idea that the answer is here in this factory.
5: Here? Why would you say that?
1: Because she seemed to have no other interest, no other activity in life. Did you know she was headed for Washington when she was killed?
5: No. How did you find that out?
1: Our landlady told me. She was headed for Washington. She had told the landlady she was going to see some government people, and she seemed quite angry.
5: Well, all of this is news to me.
1: Did you know that two men died here last week?
5: I was informed, yes.
1: Where did they die of?
5: Well, that information would be available at the hospital.
1: Weren't you interested in finding out?
5: Well, I was, but no one seemed to know.
1: Would the late Dr. Mandeville have known?
5: I'm not sure I follow all this, Mr. Marks.
1: A doctor employed in a factory that is working on a government project leaves home rather angrily one night and heads for some government bureau in Washington, evidently to report a violation.
5: Oh, you seem to be drawing a long bow.
1: And I think I'm on target, too. As a doctor, what would she be angry about? The death of those two men?
5: Do you intend to print any of these mad speculations in the newspaper?
1: There must be something wrong in this factory from the standpoint of health and safety.
5: Hadn't you better establish that as a fact first?
1: Oh, it's a fact, all right. I just don't know where the evidence is. But it exists. I'll find it.
5: Mr. Marks, what I'm about to say is off the record. And you'll never be able to prove I said it. Who would believe you? Now, look, I'm at a crucial stage of a top-priority project. I might also add that the security of our country depends on it, not to mention the jobs of 6,000 people in this fair city.
1: Are you building up to what I think you are?
5: Absolutely. Now, I simply cannot afford to have publicity and disruption and all kinds of inspectors messing about. So, how much do you want to stop being a nuisance?
1: I can't be bought.
5: Rhetoric. It's so important when you're young.
1: I mean it. I intend to go full steam ahead.
5: That's because you have so little experience in the ways of the world, Mr. Marks. Speaking of experience, was it Ben Franklin who said, experience keeps a hard school, but fools will learn at no other?
6: Well, we heard that one before. And it was followed by a fatal car crash. Al Marks has been offered the same deal Mr. Spaulding was willing to give Dr. Louisa Mandeville. And Al has turned it down also. Now what? Can we expect another automobile accident? I shall return shortly with Act Three. Prevail in the end. How much better it would be if truth could prevail in the beginning. Could save so much trouble. And it might be much safer for those people who are determined to live with it. Who knows? Dr. Louisa Mandeville might still be alive today. Certainly life would be simpler for reporter Al Marks if he could get certain people to believe him.
1: We've got him, Lieutenant Carey.
3: Got who? Spaulding. For what?
1: For the whole thing. He tried to bribe me.
3: Oh, Al, you can't prove that.
1: In a court of law, no, but he did it. He offered me money to lay off.
3: It would be your word against his.
1: And whose word would you take, Lieutenant Carey? Look, he tried to bribe me. That means he killed her or had her killed. Naturally, he wouldn't work on her brakes with his own hands.
3: But Al...
1: You know I'm telling the truth. On what I say alone, I know there's no case, but it should be enough to start you guys off.
3: What do you want me to do?
1: The reverse. Usually the evidence leads you to the killer. This time the killer has to lead you to the evidence.
3: Al, I need more.
1: It was done, so the evidence is out there. Now it's your job to find it.
3: How?
1: Assign men to do it.
3: I have to have a reason. I just can't put guys out.
1: Lieutenant, it could be you're afraid to tangle with somebody the size of Spaulding.
3: Now, don't try that psychology stuff on me. Wait a second. Lieutenant Carey. Who? Yeah, he's here. Huh? Okay, I'll tell him. That was your publisher's office. She wants to see you.
1: All right.
3: Don't sound good.
1: What doesn't sound good?
3: I think you're going to get some heat.
1: What do you mean?
3: You could be stepping on somebody's toes.
1: Spaulding?
3: What do you think?
1: Then I'm right. You agree I'm right?
3: Sure you're right. For all the good it's going to do you.
4: Spaulding was rather upset with you this morning, Al.
1: Well, not as upset as I was with him. He tried to bribe me.
4: I don't believe that.
1: Let's say you don't want to believe that.
4: Oh, Al, you are a good reporter. but all you've got are hunches.
1: A sawed-through break line?
4: Not conclusive. The lab will not commit
1: itself. The two men who died?
4: That's coincidence.
1: Why would she be headed to Washington, D.C. to talk with some government people? What would she have to talk about if not some violation at the plant?
4: Al, how do we know she was angry? How do we know she was going to the government? How do we even know she was headed for Washington?
1: Her landlady told me.
4: Well, will her landlady put it in writing? No, I won't.
1: No, but Mrs. Drake.
4: Look, I told you everything I know.
1: Well, all I'm asking you to do is let me put it in writing. You said she went to Washington, D.C.
4: I said she went to Washington. Didn't have to be D.C. Could have been Washington State.
1: Why would she go there?
4: Because she comes from there, the West Coast.
1: You said she was going to meet some government people. You said she walked out of here like a person who meant business.
4: I don't remember saying that.
1: All right. How much did he offer you?
3: Al Marks. Yes, Mrs. Rogers. No, Mrs. Rogers. I was unable to get her to give me anything in writing. Well, she reneged on the story. He must have gotten to her. Yes, Mrs. Rogers. Yeah, I'll report to the managing editor for another assignment. But you and I know Spaulding's guilty. And if you can live with it, I wish you luck. What am I out to do? Get myself fired?
7: Listen, kid. I believe that brake line was hacksawed. I believe he tried to bribe you. I believe he got to the landlady.
1: Do you, Lieutenant?
7: I tried to work on it. I had guys out trying to run down leads. And look, if he'd had the brakes tampered with, he'd have had to do it between Saturday afternoon and Sunday night when she was scheduled to leave. Which means it had to be done in the darkness on Saturday night. Now, I had guys checking the neighborhood for anything that looked suspicious.
1: And?
7: Nothing turned up.
1: I don't know what to do.
7: Well, I wish you did. Because you have to come up with something, anything, so that I can justify putting the men out. What do you got?
1: Nothing.
7: Well, you gotta have something. How about that tape recorder?
1: It's miles and miles of tapes, diagnoses, medications.
7: Go through it.
1: But that could be a career.
7: You sold me the idea she was killed because she was acting like a doctor. Well, on those tapes, she's talking like a doctor.
2: Displayed same signs, described same symptoms as Bernard Kremen. See tape, yesterday's date.
5: Bernard Kremen. He had... Okay, I remember. Go ahead, Louisa.
2: Especially the cough spoke of substance called KCV-447. Check it.
5: KCV-447. KCV-447.
2: KCV-447. A rapid drying agent suspected of having lethal properties. Its use is prohibited. Attacks certain persons who have a specific protein allergy. Not much known. It causes death in 6 weeks. Only sign is a persistent dry cough and a rising and falling feeling of pressure.
1: Yes, indeed. We've got him. We've got Mr. Spaulding. Oh, yeah. No wonder he was willing to pay off. It's me, Al Marks. Listen, Lieutenant, I want to let you know you were right about the tapes.
3: Yeah?
1: What I got here is dynamite, and I haven't even heard half of it yet. Look, it'll take me the rest of the night to get all of it. Then I want to meet you at headquarters, and I'll bring my publisher.
3: Is it good stuff?
1: When you hear it, you'll know why she was killed and who had the motive.
2: Jack Edward Caddy, a graduate student in chemistry, worked formerly for International Solvents. They were cited for using KCV-447. It is reasonable to assume, therefore, that Jack Caddy may have suspected the use of KCV-447 at Spaulding's. But once he had caught the illness, it was too late. He must have known because he told me he was dying.
5: This is dynamite.
2: The disease caused by KCV-447 is so rare it has not yet been named. It has a destructive but invisible effect on the heart and lungs. Its only symptoms are the dry, hard cough and the roller coaster feeling of pressure. Once these appear, however, the disease has already taken hold and its fatal course is irreversible.
3: Yep, I guess that's all of it. Louisa Alcott Mandeville, you were a great lady and you didn't die in vain. I wish I'd have met you before. Well, I'm going to get my first good night's rest in over a week, and tomorrow morning we cook the goose of Mr. Spaulding. I thought I would tell you two people first.
0: Yes. Go ahead, Al.
7: What have you got?
3: Here's what we've got. A prohibited substance called KCV-447. Spaulding uses it to get an unfair manufacturing advantage over his competition. It kills people who have a certain protein allergy. And two such people we know about already died in that plant.
7: These are facts?
3: It's all here on the tape. Her words, her voice, summing it up. She finds out about it. You'll hear how. She confronts Spaulding. He tries to bribe her. She announces she's going to report it. The next night, she's dead in a car accident that's at least suspicious.
0: That's what you've got on the tape?
3: That's what I've got on the tape.
0: Well, we'll print every word of it.
7: It's enough to make an arrest. Roll that tape.
3: Here goes.
7: Well?
3: Something's wrong. Maybe I don't have the cassette on right.
0: But it seems to be running smoothly.
7: You got the right button pushed
3: down? Something's wrong.
0: Well, run it fast forward. See where the voice begins.
3: Something's wrong.
7: Al?
0: Al, are you sure
3: you
0: had...
3: Listen to me, both of you, listen. I had it all here on tape, here on this recorder last night. I had it. I swear I had it.
0: Well, I'm sure you did. But where is it now?
3: I don't know. I do know. Spaulding, he got it erased somehow.
0: Al, you are becoming paranoid on the subject of Spaulding.
3: But it's true.
6: Ah, Mr. Al Marks, our fine young journalist. Have a seat.
3: Mr. Spaulding, I came here to tell you that no matter what anyone else believes, I know you killed Louisa Mandeville.
6: Not true, my boy.
3: You had her killed.
6: All reporters should have respect for the truth. Now, that's better.
3: You had someone fix the brakes.
6: Correct.
3: I'm sure if federal inspectors searched your warehouse for KCV-447, they wouldn't find any.
6: Of course not.
3: Somehow you got the tape erased on the recorder. I don't know how you did that.
6: I had a tap put on your telephone. When you told Lieutenant Carey you had all that information on tape, the proper steps were taken while you were fast asleep.
3: You won't get away with it. I'll spend the rest of my life if I have to, but I'll get the goods on you.
6: Oh, that's nonsense, and you know it. You know you can't get the goods on me because they no longer exist.
3: Nobody gets away with murder.
6: Oh, that's a slogan. If it makes you feel any good. You know you can't get the goods on me because they no longer exist.
3: Nobody gets away with murder.
6: Oh, that's a slogan. If it makes you feel any better, believe it. People like me get away with murder all the time. It's our business. We know how to do it. You know a man like me cannot be brought down by a little man like you or a woman like Dr. Mandeville. I can't be brought down at all. And you know I'm telling the truth. Well, you're almost ready to burst into tears because I've completely demolished everything you wanted to believe about the law of compensation, the ultimate triumph of justice. None of that's true now, is it? Well, is it? What are you laughing at? What's so funny?
3: How? How long have you had that cough?
6: What are you talking about?
3: I shouldn't have laughed. It isn't funny.
6: Why is it funny? What are you talking about?
3: Maybe, just maybe, I'm talking about justice.
6: Oh. weeks later,

Headline in the Times Union informed the world that internationally famous industrialist Charles McNeil Spaulding had died suddenly. The story was written by reporter Al Marks, who quoted the doctors as saying that Mr. Spaulding's death was a mystery. Perhaps, but not to Al Marks. I'll be back shortly.

0: live our lives by the narrowest of tolerances, by the smallest of gauges. Little accidents, coincidences, chance encounters, sudden hunches. Any one of these can change a life or even decimate the earth. The world is such a volatile, unpredictable, capricious, and giddy place. Can there possibly be a master plan behind it all? Our cast included Mason Adams, Joan Lovejoy, Jackson Beck, Joan Shea, and Robert Maxwell. The entire production was under the direction of Hyman Brown. And now, a preview of our next tale.
1: What's the matter, Becky? I thought I heard Julie cry out.
2: Well, her back, I think. I gave her some of these pills. Two of them. Is that all right?
1: Yes. It's all you can do when these attacks come.
2: Well, look at her. Look, she's...
1: Yes, it's a very strong drug. Puts a person to sleep almost immediately.
2: Oh.
1: Quite frankly, I don't like her to have them so near at hand. I'm always afraid if the pain is too much, she might take an overdose. She seems rational enough, but she's not. Ever since Carrie's death, her mind wanders. All the wildest flights of fancy, feelings of persecution. I don't know. Now that you're here, I'm afraid my poor wife is stark, staring mad.
0: This is E.G. Marshall inviting you to return to our Mystery Theater for another adventure in the macabre. Until next time... Pleasant.

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Tonight's titles were Killer's Appointment and The Mission of Atropos. This set of shows aired on the evenings of October 18th and 19th, 1976. Tune in next Monday evening, same time, same place, for another set of thrilling and awesome mystery shows here on Audio Theater. This is your host, Keith, saying thanks for listening. Until then, have a good one.

0: 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This is your host, Will. 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Now, sit back and relax, as Escape brings you tonight's feature. 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

0: You are trapped in a snowbound cabin in northern Canada. The temperature is slowly dropping. While across the table from you, his eyes staring at you, is your only companion, a madman, waiting for his chance to kill you.
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0: It was late October when the radio shack burned down. We never did decide whose fault it was. Maybe Cabell with his cigarettes, or maybe me. Anyway, I guess the whole thing began when we lost the phone transmitter and receiver. Cabell and I had been sent up to the Northwest Territory by the Canadian Geodetic Survey people. It was a long job, and the biggest part of it was the loneliness. I remember what Cabell said as we watched the government supply boat steaming off.
1: It's going to be a long winter.
0: Yeah. Hope they don't run into any trouble on the way back. That ice is closing in fast.
1: Yeah. So long, fellas. See you next spring. It's getting cold.
0: Yeah, it feels like snow. Probably get some tonight.
1: Yeah.
0: Well, we might as well get the rest of the stuff unpacked, huh?
1: All right. It's kind of lonely with them gone, you know?
0: Yeah.
1: I guess it's the quiet.
0: You better get used to it.
1: Oh, I will. It's funny, though, after spending most of your life in cities, I suppose you feel this kind of thing more. There's an awful lot of nothing out there.
0: You need a drink. Come on. It wasn't that Cabell was moody or anything like that. I think he wasn't used to being out of touch with people and things he was accustomed to in the cities. I was the opposite. I kind of liked the loneliness. As a matter of fact, now that I think about it, we were a pretty strange couple to hit it off the way we did. And when you got 7 months to spend alone with another man, you got to be sure of each other. Now, we thought we were. Until after the radio was gone. That day it burned, we stood in the snow watching the embers glowing and wisps of smoke rising into the cold sky.
1: Well, it's gone.
0: Yeah, we still got the code center, just in case.
1: Yeah, I know, but I'm going to miss the programs and the music.
0: I tell you, we could send a message to the base, if you like. Ask him to fly out another
1: receiver.
0: Oh,
1: no. You know old McLeod. He'd boil. Waste of money, probably take it out of our pay. No, we'll do without it.
0: That's all right with me.
1: You're a hardy soul. I don't think you'd mind if you had to stay here alone for 7 months, you know?
0: Be dull. I wouldn't have anybody to beat at chess. Well, I think we better use the theodolites tomorrow. Get to work on that western section over the range.
1: All
0: triangulation.
1: Right. Huh? Jack.
0: Yeah, what?
1: If it was my cigarette that burned down the shack, I'm sorry.
0: Forget it. I may have done it myself. Forget it. By the end of November, we'd done pretty well as far as work was concerned. But Cabell was getting jittery. We had a weak stretch where we couldn't move out of the camp. It was around 30 below outside and blowing 60 miles an hour. Cabell had read most of the things we'd brought along and was sitting at the table trying to beat a solitaire game. I was oiling my gun. Odds are against you every time.
1: Oh, I know it. Oh, I wish this weather would ease off.
0: It will.
1: Hey, I got an idea.
0: What?
1: What do you say we open our Christmas presents tonight?
0: Our Christmas?
1: Yeah.
0: It's November.
1: I know, but I'll bet there'll be some books. I told my folks to pack some books.
0: Yeah, well, what'll you do when you're finished?
1: I don't know, but I've got to do something. I just wish we had the radio.
0: Look, we can send a message. If McLeod wants to cut our heads off for burning up his property, he'll have to come here to do it. If not, maybe he'll be feeling good and send it to us.
1: Well, it's worth a try. Do you mind? It's not you, Jack. We talk and play chess, and it's swell, but... Well, I miss the outside. I feel like... Well,
0: I know. Give me a pencil.
1: Sure, I'll get one. Here you are.
0: Thanks. Yeah, how does this sound? Radio shack burned to ground. Can you send new receiver?
1: Mm-hmm.
0: Have only small set on fixed channel.
1: Jack, couldn't you say emergency?
0: No, that'd go over big with McLeod. We miss Canadian and U.S. mystery shows. Must continue to hear them in order to keep up our work. Leave it as it is. Switch on the generator, will you?
1: Sure.
0: It's kind of stuffy in here, isn't it?
1: I was thinking it was cold.
0: Old woman. Well, here we go. McLeod's gonna love this.

0: The reply from McLeod came back the following day. It was long, involved, and said what could have been said in one word. No. Our chief was a very careful man and believed in others following his example. Therefore, if our radio was gone, it was our fault, and the next time we should be more careful. And that was that. The weather let up a bit, and we got some work done. It was still terribly cold, but it didn't bother us now that the wind was gone. I noticed that Cabell was much quieter after our request for the radio had been turned on. I began to get a feeling as though he blamed me for it. So, a week before Christmas, we had just finished supper, and I said, Larry, about those Christmas presents,
1: What about them?
0: What do you say we open them, huh?
1: Why, I thought you didn't want to until Christmas.
0: Well, I changed my mind.
1: No? What's the matter? You're trying to be nice to me? I can take this as well as you can, you know. I don't need you feeling sorry for
0: me. Oh, I'm not sorry. I don't give a good stink one way or the other. I'm just saying if you want to open the packages now, it's all right with me. They're yours. It's not my business. Now, forget it. Do what you want.
1: Oh, wait a minute. Wait a minute. Will you open yours?
0: Sure.
1: Okay.
0: He got a hammer and started to pry open the case. Our families and friends had done their shopping in August, and we'd put their gifts together in the case. And at the sight of those colorful wrappings, Cabell began to smile.
2: Oh, mother of mine.
0: He was back in touch again. They were little things, but a label, a scratch of handwriting, the feel of something different was blotting out his loneliness.
2: Hey, we did great.
0: The great far coldness outside.
2: Come on over. Come on. See what you got.
0: Okay.
1: It doesn't feel like books. They wouldn't pack them like this, would they?
0: Oh, they might.
1: This is from my sister. You met her, Jack. Nancy, the one in Winnipeg.
0: Oh, Nancy. Oh, yeah, sure.
1: Hey, look.
0: What?
1: Look at that. Look what we got. It's a phonograph.
0: A phonograph?
1: Yeah, there must be some records in here. Jack, wind it up, will you?
0: Oh, yeah.
1: This is great. There's a big stack up in here. There must be... Oh, of all the lousy, crummy luck.
0: What? What's the matter?
1: They're broken.
0: Oh, that's a shame.
1: Broken.
0: All of them?
1: Well, there's... Wait a minute. There's two of them. It's okay.
0: Well, that's good.
1: It's great. Listen to this, will you?
0: What?
1: Bugle calls of His Majesty's Army.
0: What?
1: I mean it. Look. It belonged to my father. I remember him playing it when I was a kid.
0: Well, what's the other one?
1: Let's see. Oh, it's The Age of Gold, Shostakovich. It's one of my favorites.
0: No Benny Goodman or anything like that, huh?
1: No. That's right. I forgot you. You don't much like this long hair music, do you?
0: Oh, not much, but it's okay. Come on, let's take a listen to that bugle call thing. That ought to be something. Here, I think I got it wound up enough.
1: Wait till I tell Nancy about that fancy packing job I heard.
3: The following bugle sounds are the authorized calls to be used in His Majesty's service. The charge.
0: The charge.
1: Oh, boy, this brings back memories.
3: The alarm.
1: You know, we could have used this one when the shack burned down.
3: Call.
1: Oh, on this one, everybody comes. No, it's the next one. Yeah, but...
0: We got a lot of laughs out of that old record. Played it a couple of times and had a couple of drinks. And I tell you, that phonograph, even with only two records, it made a lot of difference to us. The strain seemed to be gone. And then Cabell put on his Shostakovich and got lost in it. To me, it... wasn't much. It was all cluttered up with a lot of noise that hurt your ears. He must have played it a half a dozen times while we unwrapped the rest of the things. There were a lot of books and magazines, and that was real good. I figured we could stretch him out for at least 3 months, which would take us into March. But by the next day, the weather turned bad. A blizzard came down. We stayed inside until the day after Christmas. And Cabell... He was like a kid. He smoked cigars, drank brandy, listened to his record, and read. And in 10 days, he'd read every single thing. And then he had nothing to do but listen to his record. Oh, you're not going to play it again.
1: Sure, do you mind?
0: Well, I wouldn't mind not listening to it for a while. Why don't you try the bugle calls? They're quieter anyway.
1: I'll learn to appreciate good music, Jack. You're missing something.
0: Well, maybe I will. But not from that.
1: It's beautiful.
0: Well, not to me it isn't. Why don't you let it go for a while, huh?
1: All right. Feel that way about it. How about a game?
0: No, not right now, thanks. I want to finish reading this article.
1: What are you reading? Oh, yeah, I read that. That's not much. You know, that guy never could write.
0: Oh? I think it's pretty good.
1: Depends on what you're used to reading, I guess.
0: What kind of a crack is that?
1: Nothing. It just depends on what you're used to reading, that's all.
0: Does that make me a lowbrow?
1: Oh, you said it. I didn't.
0: You better check the oil outside.
1: I did it yesterday. It's your turn.
0: I did it this morning. In this weather, we do it twice a day. You remember?
1: Oh, yes, sir.
0: You trying to be funny?
1: No, I just didn't like the way you said it. We're both in charge here, you know. Not you or me. Nobody gives orders here. We share the responsibility.
0: Okay, then do your share.
1: All right. I'm going out to check the oil, and not because you say to do it, you know, but because I want to.
0: Well, good for you. When I think of it now, we sounded like a couple of kids. And I can't even remember what it was that set us off. But I'll never forget what happened because of that day. Yeah. Don't easily forget a thing like death. We will return. We will return to escape in just a moment, but first,

0: Cabell and I didn't talk to each other for the next few days. Not the way we used to, I mean. Just conversation that was necessary to do our work. And that was it. He didn't play his record either. New Year's Eve day, we got a couple of messages through in code from our families. And I guess we both felt pretty bad. Cabell was trimming the oil stove when I decided to try and make things up. Larry.
1: Yeah?
0: Look about that business the other night. I'm sorry.
2: It's my fault.
3: Really, it's kind of silly, you know?
0: Yeah.
3: You know, it's probably just as well that we had the bust up then. There's still 3 months to go before that ship comes back.
0: Yeah, I know. And thanks for not playing that record.
3: It's okay. I wish that wind would stop. It gets on my nerves.
0: You know something? I got something that's good for that.
1: What? What do you got there?
0: Something to toast the new year.
3: Champagne?
0: Yeah.
3: And 2 bottles. Oh, what an idea. Oh, Jack, this is wonderful.
0: We'll stick them outside for a couple of minutes and cool them up.
3: Well, here, let me have them. I'll do it.
0: Okay.
3: Oh, the wind will cut you in two. Oh, that's cold. You want to know something?
0: What?
3: The best thing for you and me to do tonight is to get roaring, stinking drunk.
0: Champagne with brandy chasers.
3: Right.
0: Happy New Year, Larry.
3: Same to you, Jack.
0: And we got drunk. We got red-eyed drunk. And we talked about women and ourselves and our dreams. And it was sloppy and it was great. The kind of a haze you get when it doesn't matter and you're feeling good about everything. And it was fine. Until Cabell decided it was time to hear some music.
3: Jack, I want you to really listen to this now. I mean, really listen. This Shostakovich, he makes them all look sick with this thing. Now, I want you to really listen.
0: I know. I don't want to hear that thing. Don't.
3: No,
0: I don't want to hear it.
3: Give it a chance. Just listen.
0: But I don't like it, Larry.
3: Well, now, listen. I'm going to explain it. Listen to what he does with the rhythm. That's great music, friend. That's really great.
0: That's not music. It's a lot of noise. It's a noise.
3: Jack, shut up, will you? You're not listening.
0: Don't tell me to shut up.
3: You know, you just don't understand good music. That's the matter with you.
0: I understand
3: you
0: it, and I don't want to listen to it. That's
3: well, I want to hear it. Jack, don't take that off.
0: Take your hands off of me, or you're going to get hurt.
3: Now, listen, Jack, you stay away from that machine.
0: Get out of my way.
3: Get off, get pushy, friend.
0: No.
3: I'm going to kick your brains out for that.
0: I'm sick of you and your filthy music and everything.
3: Don't touch that record.
0: Now take a good listen. Because you're not going to hear it anymore, this thing. Not as long as I'm here.
3: Put it down, Jack. I mean it. Put it down. Put it down or I'll shoot you. I'll do it if you don't put that record down.
0: And I got sober. I might never have had a drink. I was so sober. Cabell had reached up for one of the holsters that hung near the door. And he wobbled to his feet. A gun held tightly in his hand. There was blood running out of his mouth and down his chin. And I just stood there. And I put the record down on the turntable.
3: You were gonna break it, weren't you? Weren't you?
0: Yeah.
3: I knew you were. I know because it gives me pleasure to listen to it, and you don't like that. Well, listen, I want to listen to it, and you don't, so you get outside.
0: Oh, Larry, you're...
3: Go on! I'll kill you if you don't. Now get outside.
0: Larry, you're crazy. It's 40 below out there. I'll freeze.
3: That'll do you real good. Now you go on, Jack. You get outside.
0: All right, but let me get my things.
3: No!
0: Larry, listen to me. You're drunk. You don't know what you're doing.
3: You open that door. Open it! Now go on out!
0: Inside, I thought I heard the music again. He was crazy. Crazy drunk. I went around to the back trying to get away from the wind, but it wasn't any good. There wasn't anywhere to get away from it. I've seen what happened to men caught in the open this way, and I knew how quickly it could happen. So I ran and I jumped. Anything to keep moving. And all the time, I couldn't believe it was happening. I don't know how much time went by. Maybe it was a minute. Maybe it was 10.
3: Jack! Jack, where are you? Jack!
0: I heard him calling. Through the flurries of powdered snow blown off the roof, I saw Cabell standing in the doorway. And I saw the gun still in his hand, hanging by his side.
3: Come on in, Jack!
0: And I forgot the cold.
3: Jack!
0: I only knew that Cabell had gone mad and he was going to kill me. Somehow I had to get him away from the cabin, get him outside where I'd have a chance. I waited for a minute, and then... Larry! Larry, over here, Larry!
3: Jack!
0: Over here! I knew that he'd heard me.
3: Jack!
0: And I saw him move out from the doorway.
3: Larry, can you hear me? Where are you?
0: Over here, over this way! And I moved back behind a hummock. I thought I might be able to make a wide circle and double back to the cabin before he knew what was happening.
3: Jack! I can't hear you, Larry! Jack, where are you?
0: Larry! Larry! And the wind burned my eyes so that I couldn't see, and I tripped and I fell. My hands, bare, didn't feel the coldness of snow any longer.
3: Jack! Jack, over here!
0: He must have seen me. He was close enough to shoot. And I tried to run, stumbling, falling. And then it was easier when I was going downhill. But he was behind me.
3: Jack, come back, Jack. Jack, it's all right. Come back.
0: And then there was something different in the feel of the ground under me. It wasn't ground anymore. Not snow. It was ice.
3: Jack!
0: I'd reached the shore, and I was... going out on the frozen sea.
3: Jack, don't go out there!
0: And I began to imagine that I could feel the movement of the sea under me. And suddenly it didn't matter anymore. I didn't care. I couldn't run. I just wanted to lie down.
3: Jack!
0: I just wanted to lie down.
3: Jack, take it easy. It's all right. It's going to be all right. You don't have to be afraid.
0: When it happened, Cabell was no more than 8 feet away from me. But I just lay there watching, waiting for him to shoot. And the dark ribbon that split the ice grew wider and wider.
3: Dad!
0: A semicircle of ice had cracked away. It wasn't very big, and it was drifting out away. Away. And the ribbon was no longer a ribbon. And in that moment, I knew that he hadn't wanted to kill me. I'd been wrong.
3: Jack, Jack!
0: Larry! Larry, jump in! Swim! Now, come on, swim! You can make it!
3: I can't!
0: Come on, Larry, swim!
3: I can't swim! I can't swim, Jack!
0: Well, try to! You gotta try!

away faster after that. Then I couldn't see him anymore. He was lost in the blackness. But I could hear him. Oh, Lord, I could hear him.

somehow I got back to the cabin. And I remember getting the transmitter switched on, sending the message through. Then I got a flashlight and my furs on. I don't know how long I was down there on the ice, shouting, looking. But I knew he was gone. I'd never see him again. And in the gray morning, the planes came. And for 2 days they searched until the weather forced them back. And that was all. They flew me back to the hospital. Maybe I'll lose my hands, maybe not. Not sure yet. Well, it doesn't matter anyway.

0: 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Want to get away from it all?
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0: on a remote island in the war-torn Pacific, a paradise of tropic splendor, where sounds of battle are far behind. 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

The problem was, what could I do with Robert Lacey? Do you happen to have a dream book handy? With all the charts and categories precisely arranged in alphabetical order? Well, in it you'll find a dream for loneliness about girls in soft summery dresses. You'll find a dream for hunger, a 2-pound steak, perhaps smothered all over with lamb chops. There are dreams for the traveler of a hometown far away and long ago. But find me a dream of a place you've never seen, a place that doesn't exist. Awake or asleep, that was Lacey's dream. Corporal Robert Lacey, 2nd Battalion, 4th Marines. A harmless enough dream, I guess, and not to be taken seriously, or so it seemed until that night when Lacey's dream became my problem. May it was, 1945, in a little wood on Okinawa.

0: Okay, Tobori. I guess I got it.
1: Where are we, anyhow?
0: Yeah, a couple of 3 miles behind Jap lines.
1: Oh, fine.
0: You worry too much, pal. Even for a guy on his first patrol.
1: Well, I've been thinking of it as my last.
0: Ah, relax like me and you'll live forever.
1: What was that?
0: Nothing. Just a screaming, Mimi. Got a kind of a tail adjustment that cuts the wind, sort of screams. Jap uses it to scare us.
1: Well, they sure succeeded.

0: I'll just sit here and dream a while.
1: You're sure picking a fine time for it.
0: Hey, did I ever tell you about my island?
1: Yeah. Yeah, you told me. You must have told me 50 or 60 times in the past month.
0: All right, so I'll tell you again. Now, this island, it's a sort of a special place, you see. There's no rain, and no jungle rot, no war. Just a quiet, cozy spot where a man can lay down under a banyan tree and live off the fat of the land.
1: Oh, there is no such place.
0: And on this island, a man would never go hungry. All you got to do is fish a little with the natives. They're all big men, and they're friendly. Not like the Nips. And all the dames are beautiful.
1: You know something, Lacey? You read too many
0: comic
1: books.
0: That's where I'm fixing to go, as soon as I can find it. I'm never going back stateside. I'm going to lay down under that little old banyan tree, and I'm going to rest for
1: a while. I let him rave on. Maybe what else could I do? Argue with him? There I was, 3 miles deep in enemy lines with a stranger, his eyes narrowed in a 1,000-yard stare. His rush of words like a nervous twitch. He raved on about a place that doesn't exist with big men and beautiful women.
0: Like nothing you ever saw, all surrounded by mist.
1: And then I found myself listening, sort of hypnotized.
0: Well, they're different.
1: And I learned something about Corporal Lacey and what combat weariness means. He'd foraged too long among the rotten, bomb-scarred pebbles of the Pacific. He'd seen too much death, too many crack-ups.
0: No, I won't never go back to
1: the... He was himself half-cracked and slightly dead, barely held together by the taut and twisted wires of his dream. So what could I do? Argue with him?
0: There'll be cattle on the island, too. I'm going to find me a beautiful girl. Tabori.
1: Yeah, I'm listening.
0: Look, Tabori out there coming toward us.
1: Where?
0: Over there. About 2 o'clock.
1: There's a whole bunch of them.
0: No. It's not a bunch. It's 4. 3 men and a woman.
1: They're heading right for us.
0: Put that rifle down.
1: What's the matter? You flip or something?
0: They're not chaps. The men are too big. But it's funny, the woman with them, though.
1: Maybe his eyes were better than mine, but how could I trust that brain of his all festered with dreaming?
0: Look, I tell you, they're not chaps. And the dame is beautiful.
1: If only I'd listened to Lacey then. If only I'd known, but... Japs or no Japs, I was taking no chances. I raised my rifle and...
2: You jerk, you hit the woman. I'm going to see if she's hurt bad. Come on.
1: Lacey, don't go. You know the Japs. It might be a trick.
2: Don't worry about me. Let go of my arm.
1: Lacey, listen, you get yourself killed.
2: Not me, Tabori. I'll live to spit in your grave. Now let go of me.
1: All right. I just hope you know what you're doing. I don't want to get involved in any of your cockamamie dreams, you know.
2: Dreams? It's no dream, Tabori. You'll find out.
1: Okay, Lacey, so where is she?
2: That's funny. She must be around here somewhere. Maybe...
1: Wait a minute. What's that?
2: It came from over there. Come on. Ah, there she is.
1: She's scared of us.
2: Lady? It's all right, lady.
3: Why? Go away.
2: Oh, no, we won't hurt you, lady.
3: I hurt you. I hurt you.
1: Watch her, Lacey.
2: Ah, she's bluffing. Break out your first aid kit.
1: Here you are.
2: Look, lady, let me fix your arm, huh? You see, we got bandages, adhesive tape, penicillin.
1: She don't get what you're talking about.
2: She gets the idea, all right? That's right, lady. This won't hurt a bit. Yeah. You just got nicked a little, that's all. Just a flesh wound.
1: Oh, she trusts you.
2: Yeah, she trusts me more than you do. Didn't I tell you she was beautiful?
1: Well, you told me a lot of things. How about the men she was with, the big men?
2: Well, she was with them, and they weren't Japs.
3: Not Japs.
1: In a pig's eye, not Japs.
3: No, they not Japs.
2: There, you see?
1: Well, then what were they?
3: They were... How you say, my people.

0: Well, who are you? What are you? What's your name?
1: Name? Talkie. I'm... no come and see in English, but please go away. Please, you go away fast.
2: Oh, now, you've scared her again. Look, Talkie, it's all right. Everything's going to be all right. Hey, you just come with us, huh?
1: No, I go home. Must go home.
0: So go home. Scram, lady. Lose yourself.
2: Oh, no, you don't.
0: Let her alone, Lacey.
2: You keep out of
0: it. Well, then let her go. Let her go back to her rice paddy, will you?
2: You still don't catch Tabori. She ain't from Okinawa. She's from that island I was telling you about.
1: From Yogashi. Yogashi Shima.
2: Shima, see? Shima means island.
1: Yes. Island.
0: All right. Then what are you doing here?
1: I do not know. The Japanese bring us in canoe.
0: She's crazier than you are. Whoever.
2: Oh, shut up. Taki, where is your island, huh? Where is Yogachi?
1: In east. In China Sea.
2: Yeah.
1: A half day from Okinawa. By canoe.
0: Canoe.
2: Well, what's it like, Taki, huh? What's your island like?
0: Lacey, never mind the island. Let's find that canoe. Come on, don't you see? With a canoe, we can get back to our lines by water.
2: Yeah, I think you got something there.
0: You, Taki, can you find the canoe?
1: I think I can.
0: Come on, let's go. She led us on through the wood. A lopsided moon came up in its rays, filtered it through the clouds and down through the jagged trees. In the moonlight, she was like one of those porcelain figurines, delicate, with a peculiar tint to her skin, unlike anything I'd ever seen before. It was like the shade of waxed ivory, ancient ivory. Her hair was long and black, drawn tight over her head. She was straight and slim. She walked with dignity. She was beautiful. As beautiful as a dream, Lacey's dream. But dreams don't come true, not like this, yet... here she was, just the way he described it. And the three men. And the island. I couldn't figure it out because just then I didn't have time. Lacey, listen to that.
2: Yeah. Come on.
0: Taki led us down a slope to the water. There were canoes. And leaning against the prow were two sentries. Well, they were safe, they thought, 3 miles behind their line, snug as two bugs in a mosquito net. They were so safe, they didn't know what hit them.
2: Taki, in the canoe, huh? All right, push off, Tabori.
0: Yo.
2: You take a bow. Sit down, Taki.
0: Where to?
2: Straight out in the channel. You know what I think?
0: Huh?
2: I think we're going to make it.

0: okay, Tabori. We can take it easy now.
1: I'm not taking it easy till we cross our perimeter.
0: How are you going to tell at night?
1: I'll lay off.
0: Maybe you think I got neon signs, huh?
1: Well, maybe we'll see a landmark or something.
0: Distances can fool you at night. We're liable to paddle right into a platoon of nips.
1: Okay, what do we do, Lacey?
0: We'll stand by till morning. Then head for our convoy. We'll ride ashore in style. In an LST.
1: I don't know. I think it'd be better if we...
0: Look,
1: keep on...
0: whatever you think, you're outvoted. You're outvoted 2-1.
1: What, are you pulling rank, Corporal?
0: Well, why not, knucklehead? This ship's got one skipper, and I'm it.
1: Oh, you're like a...
0: Now, look, if I want any stuff out of you, I'll knock it out of you. Now, more than you, don't foul up this detail.
1: So what was I going to do? Argue with him? Start a private firefight in the middle of the China Sea? Oh, I was getting a little combat weary myself, but Lacey, he was all charged up as though his crazy dream had come true. Lying on the narrow deck of the canoe, I could hear Lacey, and the more I heard, the more confused I got.
0: It's not like other islands, is it, Taki?
2: It's different, Yogashi. I wish I could tell you how.
0: I know. It's pretty, huh?
2: It's very pretty, but...
0: Is the fishing good?
2: It's good, and we have pigs.
0: Yeah. Cows?
2: Good cows.
0: I knew it.
1: Cows and pigs. And Lacey getting all hopped up about them. Well, that was the last thing I remembered. I guess I fell asleep, and then suddenly it was daylight, and I...
0: Tabori! Hey, look, Tabori!
1: What?
0: Look over there. What do you see, huh?
1: An island? Just an island?
0: It's not just an island. That's my island.
1: Well, what's so special about it?
0: Well, look at it. It's surrounded by mist, just like I said.
1: Oh, tell it to the troops when we get back to Okinawa.
0: Look, Tabori, stand by for a ram. We ain't going back to Okinawa.
1: Hey, now, wait a minute.
0: I don't want any more trouble from you, Tabori.
1: Well, then don't make any, or I'll... Hey, what?
0: Looking for your rifle? Well, don't bother, because I got it right here.
1: Boy.
0: Now you get forward.
1: You're crazy.
0: Go on, move, Tabori. You're flirting with a purple heart. All right, now lean on that paddle. That's right. We're heading for Yagachi.

0: canoe scraped the coral beach at Yagachi about 4 hours later. It was a lovely island with terraced hills and patches of tilled soil checkering the greenery.
1: Well, seeing's believing, that's a bore.
0: I wouldn't believe it. So close to Okinawa.
1: Where are your people, Taki?
2: Long way over here. But you must not come. You go back now.
1: Oh, no, I'm sticking around. How about you, Tabori?
0: Oh, I came this far. I'll sweat it out just for laughs.
1: You're going to laugh out of the wrong side of your face.
2: What you mean?
0: Well, that's just a figure of speech, Taki. Let's go. So there I was, caught up in Lacey's dream, when all the time I should have taken off at high port for Okinawa. I should have known better, but I didn't, and what you don't know can hurt you. Plenty.
1: Hey, look at that cow, Tabori.
0: I could eat her down to the hooves.
1: I tell you, I'm going to live off the fat of the land.
0: The trail snaked upward. There were scarlet flowers and lilies in the sword grass. All very nice, I suppose, but I was looking for people, the big men of Lacey's dream, the girls all as lovely as the girl beside us. I was tense with expectancy at each bend in the trail, but Lacey's tensions had all vanished. He lost them because he had found Taki.
2: Robert Lacey.
1: No, Taki. My name's Lacey. Now try it once more.
2: Lacey.
1: No, Lacey, Taki. L, like in... this is a lily. You are a lady.
0: And you're loco.
1: Tabori, I'm going to slug you.
2: You're so funny, Lacey, when you're mad.
1: You laugh nice, Taki.
2: It is first time in 5 years. It is first time I am happy.
1: Maybe you were waiting for me to make you happy, like I was waiting for you.
2: What do you mean, Lacey?
1: Well, I mean it. Well, here. This is for you.
2: Why you give me flower?
1: I love you, Taki.
2: No. No, you cannot.
1: Why, Taki?
2: You don't know. I don't know how to say. You do not know me.
1: Oh, I know you. I've been dreaming about you for 2 years. I knew I'd find you.
2: I never forget what you say.
1: I'll never let you forget.
2: Oh, Lacey.
1: Lacey, honey. L, like in love.
0: They walked on together up the trail. A tall marine and a slim girl with the ivory skin with a flower in her hand. Now and then she'd look at the flower, and then she'd look at Lacey in a pained expression would cloud her face, as though she didn't understand. I didn't either, but I had to find out.

0: for the climb.
1: You know, it'd be easier for you if you give me back my rifle.
0: Don't worry about me. I'll get by.
1: Well, we got it licked. There's the summit.
2: It's the highest point on Yogachi. See? Down there, far away in Bari.
0: Hey. Hey, look. Look at them.
2: They, my people.
0: I told you they were big men.
1: How can you tell from this distance?
0: Well, look how broad they are.
1: It's funny how they're all in a bunch like... Hey, listen.
0: Well, maybe it's what you call a ceremony or something, huh?
2: It is.
0: Oh, well, maybe it's for us. I bet they know we're coming.
2: No. It's for the dead.
1: What happened, you suppose? A war?
2: The war not here. It's just my people die.
0: Well, everybody's people die. It's gotta happen sooner or later.
1: Never heard it so well put.
0: Why don't you drop dead, Tabori? Let's go, Taki.

0: We went down the mountainside, down to a cape that jutted into the Pacific like a gnarled finger of doom. Far away, we saw a village. We headed toward it through a sunless gorge. At the far end was a thatched hut.
1: Looks like it's empty.
0: As any fool could see.
2: You wait here. I come back soon with headman. He speak English good.
1: Dabori?
0: Hmm?
1: You gonna stay here with me?
0: No, I see. I just want one good look at your big men and beautiful women in their native habitat. And I'm off for Okinawa.
1: You still want proof, huh?
0: Yeah? Yeah, there's something strange about this place. I want to know what it is.
1: It's not strange. It's just different, like I said.
0: Ah, you're all fouled up, Lacey, in a dream. I'm not sure what it's all about, but I got to find out or it'll drive me crazy the rest of my life.
1: You mean crazy like me?
0: I didn't say that.
1: You know, since we left Okinawa, you've been giving me a bad time.
0: Well, that's mutual.
1: Now you just call me crazy.
0: I know what I said.
1: I know what you think. I know what you'll do once you get back to Okinawa. You'll tell the MPs I went over the hill and you'll tell them where I am. They'll come after me.
0: You are crazy.
1: I'm just crazy enough to make sure you keep your trap shut. You remember, Tabori, I said I'd be around to spit in your grave.
0: Lacey, stop kidding around with that rifle.
1: I ain't kidding. I'm going to kill you, Tabori. But first, you're going to see I was right. I want to see the expression on that smart aleck face of yours when you admit it. And then I'm going to kill you. Now, get back in that corner. Keep your mouth shut. Hello. You the head man?
3: I suppose you could call me that.
2: His name, Hiroshi.
3: What can I do for you?
1: I want to stay here with Taki.
3: I'm afraid you cannot.
1: Well, I'll work my way.
3: That is not the point. You cannot...
1: Look, I don't want no arguments out of you.
3: You cannot stay.
1: Well, why?
3: She is a leper.
1: But she's so beautiful.
3: Yes, I know, my son. But in 3 years, 5 years...
1: Taki.
2: I tried to tell you, but I did not know how. And then I could not, even if I wanted to. I wanted it to last one more hour.
0: They stood there facing each other. The tall Marine and the girl with the ivory skin with the flower still in her hand, the flower already beginning to wilt.
2: Goodbye, Lacey. Thank you for the flower. I never forget you.
0: You Hiroshi, what's this all about?
3: It is quite simple. 2 nights ago, the Japanese came to the leper colony. They took more than half my patients to Okinawa, headed toward the American lines.
1: Why?
3: To disrupt your advance. There was no chance of contagion, but... Well, my patients do not all look as lovely as Taki.
0: Oh, I see. Shreklikite.
3: Exactly. A weapon of terror.
0: Yeah.
1: Tabori?
0: Yeah, Lacey.
1: I guess we better move on. You ready, pal?
0: Yeah. It's a long road back to Okinawa.
1: For me, the road back is longer than that.

the direction of Anthony Ellis. Escape has brought you The Island by Millard Kaufman, starring Stacey Harris as Tabori and William Conrad as Lacey. Features in the cast were Michael Ann Barrett, Jack Crucian, and Steve Roberts. Editorial supervision is by John Metzen, and the special music for Escape is composed and conducted

0: darkened room in the heart of Russia's dread Lubyanka prison, your mind tortured into blankness. But across the desk from you, happily smiling at you, is the chief of Russia's secret police, who intends to drive you to insanity or to death.
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0: November 6, 1944. USS Amberfish, SS-593, departed Pearl Harbor for her assigned patrol area, the East China Sea. She carried 82 men and 24 torpedoes. She was commanded by Lieutenant Commander Daniel Hall. Her record was zero. This was her fourth war patrol. On the 32nd day of patrol at 1700 hours, Amberfish surfaced off the southern coast of Japan.
1: Fog. Wouldn't you know it, Mac? If the sea doesn't run heavy, we get fog. What can you find in this?
2: What's the old man got planned for tonight, Lieutenant?
1: Routine. Night surface routine. You think the last night on patrol we did...
2: Hold it.
3: Hiya, boys.
1: Captain?
2: Evening, sir.
4: That's a lousy night. What speed are we making, Frank?
1: About 5 knots, sir. 1 and 2 main engines on battery charge. Number 4 on propulsion.
4: Position?
1: About halfway through Osumi Strait. Course 045. Radar has the coast of Kyushu ranged at approximately 15 miles on the port beam, picking up the usual fishing boats. Aside from that?
4: Yeah, no, nothing. 32 days and nothing. 4 patrols and nothing.
2: Sir, may I suggest something?
4: Yeah, sure, Mac. What?
2: Well, last night on patrol, sir, maybe we could go after one of those fishing boats, take some prisoners for intelligence and sink her by gunfire.
4: We got no orders for it.
2: I know that, sir, but...
1: It might do us all some good, Captain. End of the patrol. It's better than nothing.
4: I'm sorry, boys. We got no orders. That's it.
1: Yes, sir. Only we're off.
4: Only what?
1: Nothing, Captain. Nothing at all.
0: Thirty-two days at sea, cramped living, and thoughts pass between men without being spoken. He knows what the torpedo, the executive officer, the whole crew think. Captain Hall, a book commander. Last night on patrol, and he still goes by the book. Gotta blame someone for an empty sea, for a tired ship, for bringing back a full load of torpedoes 4 times in a row. The captain stares at the fog and into his own thoughts. They need officers behind desks. That's where they'll put him after this patrol. A desk officer. Just a few more hours and he's headed for it.
1: Fog looks like it's thinning.
4: What? Oh, yeah. What's the time, Mac?
2: 0100, sir.
5: Bridge. This is the conning tower. Radar contact.
6: This is Bridge. What's bearing?
5: 033.
6: Captain?
4: Yeah.
5: It's just barely in range. It's funny looking. I don't think it's a fisherman this time.
4: This is Captain Radar. I'll be right there.
6: Scope's gone crazy. Can't be.
4: Keep the bridge, Frank.
6: Yes, sir.
4: Come on, Mac.
2: Yes, sir. This I gotta see.
4: Okay, Johnson, what have you got?
7: Yes, sir, Captain. Now, there it is, sir. See? It's a pip, then it goes, nothing.
2: Scope's gone crazy.
4: Come left to course 033.
8: 033, sir.
4: All stop.
5: All stop, sir.
4: All right, Mac, what do you hear on the bearing?
2: Nothing, sir. Not a thing.
7: Pip's gone. Nothing on the scope, either.
2: Must be the radar, Captain. Must be, with our luck.
4: Luck can change. Steady on course 033.
8: 033, sir.
4: All ahead full.
5: All ahead full, sir.
0: You never can tell. There have been false alarms before. The procedure is standard, by the book. Maybe one last chance to break the dull...